0: think both of you.
1: Oh, you will, huh?
2: Tie her up. We can't wash her all the time.
3: All right, Dratcher, Wharton, call him up. Look out, Commander. Take care of Wharton, Happy.
4: Well, Wharton won't bother us for a while, Commander.
5: That's enough, Connie.
6: Get up. Got the guns, Happy?
4: Yes, sir.
7: Oh, Commander and Happy, I thought they had you sealed in the mine.
6: Now, we found a passage leading to a small opening several hundred yards up the slope.
5: Another opening? I didn't know there was one.
6: The explosion must have opened up an old passageway in the mine.
4: Yeah, that just shows you, Dratcher. You don't know your own mine.
8: We'll be back in just a moment with a preview of next week's exciting Space Patrol adventure. 1, 2, 3, 4, 5, 6, 7, 8, 9, 10, 11, 12, 13, 14, 15, 16, 17, 18, 19, 20, 21, 22, 23, 24. 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
9: And the Space Patrol badge.
8: There's a space liner pilot.
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9: A planet Saturn.
8: A space pirate.
9: The deadly iron fist.
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9: 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First, you stare at the mysterious picture.
8: What is it? 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
8: 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So look for the new packages of Rice Chex and Wheat Chex with Buzz Corey or Cadet Happy on the outside and the swell magic space picture on the inside. And now, a preview of next week's exciting Space Patrol adventure. Buzz and Happy are exploring a deserted city on the planet Saturn. As they enter a room filled with precious gems, a stealthy figure slinks to the door and aims a ray gun at them.
4: Look out, Commander. He's got a ray gun. He's firing.
6: Quick, Cap, run down that passage. Keep going. He's right behind us. It's dark in here. He won't be able to see us.
4: Uh-oh. Commander, it's a dead-end passage. We're trapped.
8: Be sure to be with us next Saturday for the exciting story, The Forgotten City, when Wheat Chex, Rice Chex, and good hot Ralston again bring you Space Patrol.
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8: Space Patrol, an original Mike Moser production starring Ed Kemmer as Commander Corey and Len Osborne as Cadet Happy, was written by Lou Houston and directed by Larry Robertson. Other players were Nina Barra, Bela Kovac, Ken Mayer, and Stephen Robertson. Dick Tufeld speaking. Now, don't forget to tune in next Saturday and every Saturday when Wheat Chex, Rice Chex, and good hot Ralston again present the new exciting Space Patrol. 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

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Today, a story of the world of 2000 plus 60. A story called Alone.

I listened to my footsteps as I walked down the long corridor. Just my footsteps. For the first time in so many months. No nurses, no doctors, no burly attendants at my side. I was walking alone. I was well. I knew who I was and where I was and what I was going to do. I walked past the photoelectric cell that operates the huge bronze doors. Out into the brilliant sunshine. And down the road leading toward my laboratory in the heart of Nuclear City. I passed up the hospital limousine service. I wanted to walk. To breathe in the air of freedom. To drink in the sunshine. The peace of the quiet countryside. I walked slowly because I realized that all too soon I would be engulfed by the noise and the tumult of the Earth's top research center. And finally, I reached the city proper. I started up the broad avenue lined with laboratories. And then suddenly, something was wrong. Terribly wrong. I stopped a moment and listened. And then I realized what was wrong. Not a sound. On this avenue, normally bursting with activity, with the whine and groan of machinery and the roar and rumble of nuclear bombardment, there was nothing. Not a sound. Not a voice, not a soul, not a single solitary human being.

For a moment, a wave of panic swept over me. How would you feel in my place? They had taught me well at the hospital. I fought it off in my mind. But my feet hadn't been psychoanalyzed. They began to go faster and faster through the streets and down the alleys, looking, searching for some sign of life. A cat. I stumbled up the two steps and flung open the door. Hey! Hey, anybody here? There was nobody in the shop. It was empty. Only the sound of that cat yowling in the back room. I stepped over to the door separating us. All right. All right, kitty, take it easy. I'll let you out. Just let me slide this bolt. Ah, here we are. Now, let's see what you look like. Hey, kitty. Kitty, where are you? Where are you? It was gone. Vanished. One moment, it was scratching furiously and yowling its fool head off. The next, it had disappeared. All that was left after that strange hissing noise was a small dark stain on the floor. When something suddenly happens to your nervous system, when you find yourself with trembling fingers and a racing pulse, it's a good idea to do something physical, some familiar mechanical act. There was a pack of cigarettes on the counter of that deserted shop, right behind the cash register. I pounced on it eagerly, put a cigarette between my lips, took a quick puff to light it, and then drew in a deep breathful of the comforting smoke. And then I heard it. The sound of a motor, a big motor. I dashed to the door. And it seemed to me that the bus must be terribly close, but it wasn't. It was fully two blocks away. Only the unearthly quiet of Nuclear City made it seem so near. I sprang to the middle of the street, waving my arms wildly, shouting with relief, "Hey, driver! Driver, this way!" A bus, a 300-seater that would be bringing people, voices, news about this terrible silence that had fallen over Nuclear City. It was 150 yards from me now, and my skin began to crawl. There was something wrong. Now it was 100 yards from me, 50, and still the juggernaut hadn't slowed down or honked or swerved or given any indication that I was blocking its path. At the last split second, I jumped. And then turned to watch it thunder past me, catapult over the pedestrian ramp, and smash into the concrete walls of the deep space observation chamber. The bus was a tangled mass of twisted steel and lucite. That was all that was left of it. And the people? I forced my way in, through a gaping hole in the side, and thrashed through the wreckage, looking for some survivor, straining to hear a cry, a faint moan. There was nothing. From the rear straight through to the driver's seat, there was not a sign of any human being, dead or alive. It was a phantom bus. And the passengers and driver who had sat in it when it started its journey, had vanished into thin air.

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1: Oh, I know. Boy, oh boy. Or barely awake. Paddle to the metal.
2: Oh, man. I should do this for a living.
0: It feels good to be Boatu. It feels good to Geico.
3: I shut my head to clear it. Voices. Hallucinations. This was one of the first signs of insanity. I remember...
4: Please! You! Down there in the street! Look up here! I'm up here at the window!
3: Slowly, I raised my head and looked up. She was there. Framed in the window. A frightened woman with red hair and a desperate urgency in her voice.
4: You! You're real, aren't you? Thank God! I thought I was going mad!
3: What's happened? What's happened to Nuclear City?
4: You are! Quickly!
3: I bounded for the front door, tried the knob.
4: Open it. I'm coming down. Don't go away. Please don't go away.
3: I heard her fumbling with a bolt. And at last I had found someone to talk to. In another moment I would stand face to face with the first human being I'd seen in 3 hours. The door swung open. I caught a fleeting glimpse of red hair. And then... that soft, sibilant sound. And after that, nothing. No voice, no red hair, no woman, nothing. All at once, it dawned on me. I knew now with a dreadful certainty exactly what had happened. My mind had snapped again. No, not snapped. Swerved into that strange, rare condition doctors call Duval's phenomena. There were people on the street. There were voices and sounds in the air. But my sick mind shut them out, refused to acknowledge their existence. A mind that blotted out all living things might lead to anything. I was dangerous. I had to get away while I still had some control of my movements. I began to run. Run back to the one place where I knew I could do no harm. Back to the safe, calm, composed climate of the psychiatric hospital. Once more, the big bronze doors that I thought I would never see again clanged shut behind me. And I walked slowly down the corridor with a feeling of relief as though a heavy weight had been lifted from me. The elevator operator was not at his post, but I knew how to operate the pressure lift. I pressed the button that would take me to my own pavilion on the 36th floor. The therapy room where, just a few short hours ago, I had been playing a four-handed game of galaxies with my fellow patients. I took 3 eager steps into the room. And then I stopped. For the room was empty. With a strange emptiness, as though time had stood still. There was the table with the cards still laid out, the cigarettes still smoldering into ash. As I snuffed them out, I noticed a chess game in the corner, the same game I had watched Phillips and Maxim start 3 hours ago. Queen's Gambit declined. Phillips was still a pawn ahead. But Phillips wasn't there. And neither was Maxim. Where were Marquand? And Lester and Rosen and Tian Chung? And Ferrer. I stepped out into the hall, plugged in the PA relay, and frantically tried to get someone.
5: Dr. Frankel. Calling Dr. Frankel. Please acknowledge. Nurse! Hello! Does anyone hear me? Emergency! This is emergency! In the name of heavens, if anyone hears me, please acknowledge!
3: In all that vast space, which was the regional psychiatric hospital, in all the miles of corridors and acres of wards and pavilions, there was no one. No one to hear my voice and acknowledge it. I fled down to the main floor along the silent corridor and out into the open. I jumped into the nearest vehicle, a turbojet that must have dated back to the year 2100, and made for Nuclear City. Something kept nagging at my mind, tugging at the strings of my consciousness.

0: I shook it off. I was afraid to think. I could only keep moving, moving, moving, moving, hoping for... I had no idea what. In the city, nothing had changed. I wandered through the streets slowly, searching for some sign of life, some... I jumped at the 6 o'clock whistle. In a moment now, tens of thousands of workers should come pouring out of the tall buildings. Shouts, cries, laughter should fill the air. But the whistle only echoed through the empty streets, and the traffic lights clicked on and off idiotically in a mad cycle. Red, green, cross, red, green, cross, red, green, cross. Suddenly, a sharp stab of fear knifed through me. I thought of my laboratory, the project. The project I'd been working on when I became ill, internal organic dispersion. A method of activating the energy within a mass, causing it to burst outward. Something must have gone wrong. My assistants had misread the formula and let the force get out of control. Of course, that could have done it. I must get to the lab at once. A burst of speed brought me to my intersection. I leaped to the escalator onto the high-speed pedestrian ramp. Slide walk, the kids had called it, when there were kids. And a minute later, I was racing through the familiar twists and turns of the Fission building, pushing through the doors to my own laboratory. Panting, I looked about. Everything appeared to be in order. From far below, I could hear the throbbing of the giant cyclotron and the hum of the huge electromagnetic dynamos. The sharp smell of ozone filled the air. I took a quick glance at the control panel. It showed every machine, every piece of apparatus working perfectly. There was nothing wrong, except the fact that they were working. It was after hours and machines should have been turned off. I switched off the main control. And then a cold shiver ran down my spine. There was a new sound, a sound I hadn't expected to hear. Someone was coming up the pressure lift. The private lift leading from the cyclotron to my own laboratory. I stood facing the cage, watching, waiting. A man stood there. A live man clad in the usual anti-radiation suit. I peered through the glass panel on the headpiece, and then I had to fight to keep hysteria out of my voice. Davis! Davis, it's you! It's really you!
1: Sure, it's me, Chief. How are you, John? Welcome back. We've missed you.
0: Davis, you're all right. You're alive.
1: Of course I'm alive, John. You're the one who's been sick, remember?
0: Davis, how long have you been down there in the cyclotron housing?
1: Oh, 2 days. A special inspection tour. I'm glad it's over. Help me out of this suit, will you? The buckle's caught.
0: Yes, of course. Of course, that explains it.
1: Explains what?
0: You were shielded when it happened. Hold tight now while I yank. There you are.
1: Thanks. I can manage now. What do you mean that explains it? Explains what?
0: I watched him unbuckle the anti-radiation suit. I felt
1: everybody?
0: I should say something. I tried to, but nothing
1: would
0: come.
1: What's going on here anyway?
0: Finally, the suit was undone.
1: This place looks...
0: Davis started to step
1: like
0: out of the suit, and finally the words came past my lips. No, no, Davis! Get back! Get back in the suit! It was too late. Before my very eyes, Davis disappeared, and his anti-radiation suit crumpled to the floor.

0: My legs buckled and I began to tremble all over. I knew my hours were numbered. No mind could stand up under repeated explosive shocks such as I had been through. I staggered to the first aid cabinet for a plasma capsule. And as I tilted my head back to swallow the capsule, the building across the street caught my eye and my pulses leaped. Communications building. Communications, Visiphone, long-range telesonic broadcasting. This was it. My opportunity to establish contact with the outside world. I dropped the glass and bottle and capsule and rushed out. 2 minutes later, I was in the main studio. I plugged in the lines, whirled the sending and receiving controls to maximum range, focused the electronic visiscope camera, and switched on the power. 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Please acknowledge. I shifted the directional beam. Nuclear City calling St. Louis. Omaha. San Francisco. Guam. Tokyo. Come in, St. Louis. Guam. Tokyo. Come in. Nothing. Not the slightest sign that there was anyone anywhere who could hear the sound of my voice or see my image. I turned off the power and swung away. And a slight movement, a tiny flash of light, caught my eye. The turntables. The turntables that recorded every program sent out were still going, turning round and round and round, wearing deep, meaningless grooves in the wax platter. I stepped over to the first table, moved the pickup arm to the start of the record, and switched on the playback control. In another moment, I would hear the last sounds that had issued from Nuclear City's communication center.
1: 2 days later, Rala and I reached the great spaceport of New Terra. We had spent a month in the steaming jungles of Venus and had learned many things. We had learned that the flora and fauna...
0: Shut up! Well, I'll try the next table. Maybe I'll have better luck.
2: And dispatches pouring in from all parts of this sector have confirmed earlier reports that the disaster which has struck Nuclear City is... The disaster is due... That is, the condition is caused by a wave of...
0: Once again, I heard it. Recorded for posterity. The quick, seething hiss. And the silence. I couldn't stand it any longer. I suddenly went berserk. I began smashing everything in sight. The records, piles and piles of them, the machines, the tubes, everything.
3: Stop it! You'll hurt yourself.
0: I hardly knew what I was doing. For hours and hours, an explosive force had been building up inside of me, and now it burst loose. And finally, it spent itself. I calmed down and heard her voice.
3: That's better. Much better. My name is Volta. Well, turn around. Look at me.
0: No, I'm afraid to. You'll vanish. Like the others.
3: Nonsense. I haven't vanished yet. Turn around. You see?
0: You're beautiful.
3: Anyone would look beautiful to you now. Anyone alive and real.
0: How did you escape it, Walter? Why are we here, we two alone?
3: We must go. We can't remain here any longer.
0: Go. Yes, you're right. We've got to get away from Nuclear City, away from this whole stricken area.
3: But how? There is no transportation.
0: Now, wait. My plane.
3: Plane?
0: Yes, 6 months ago, before I went into the hospital, I put it up in a small hangar at the spaceport.
3: 6 months ago? It wouldn't be any good now. You couldn't possibly get it into the air.
0: We can try. It's our only chance, Walter. Come on, there's no time to lose. Do you see anything, Volta?
3: No, John. It's pitch dark out there. No beacons. No clusters of light.
0: Keep trying the audio box. I'll see if I can pick up a landing beam.
3: Calling Chicago. Landing instructions requested.
0: I've got the beam. No, it's gone now. Probably a radar reflection. Move over quickly. Let me try that scanner. Chicago. The skyscrapers. The lakefront. The boulevards. What's happened to the lights? What's happened to the airport?
3: It's no use, John. It's reached here, too. We might just as well have stayed in Nuclear City.
0: No. We've got to go on. We've got to find someone. I won't believe. I can't believe there's no one left but us. Calling Detroit. Calling Detroit. This is John Rhodes of Nuclear City. John Rhodes calling Detroit. Channel 407. Respond.
3: You're wasting your breath, John. Turn back.
0: I'll never turn back. John Rhodes to Hobbs City. John Rhodes to Hobbs City. Come in, please. Come in, please. Can you hear me?
3: Are you convinced now?
0: Sure, I'm convinced. I'm convinced the stricken area is larger than I thought, but I'm not quitting.
3: Not quitting? What are you
0: going to... Strap on your safety belt and switch on the oxygen control. I'm shifting into nuclear overdrive.
3: Where are we going?
0: The other side of the Earth. The spaceport at Rio. Steady now. In less than 40 minutes now, we'll be...
3: What is it? What's wrong?
0: I don't know. Something's happening. We're swerving. We're swinging around. Some tremendous magnetic force has caught us in its tow.
3: Turn back, John. Turn back before the ship flies apart.
0: I can't, Bolter. I can't do anything with a plane. She's out of control.

0: I lay there, looking at the clock. I couldn't bring it into sharp focus, but I knew that the number 3 was slightly chipped, and that when it chimed, there was distinct hesitation between the second and third note. I knew these things because that clock was on the wall of the therapy pavilion on the 36th floor of the psychiatric hospital. Yes, I remember the clock. But how had I gotten here? What had happened to my plane? Where was Walter? Or was any of it real? Had I ever gone down the long corridor? Had I ever really left the hospital? Was the awful experience I had lived through anything more than a very vivid nightmare? And if I screamed now, would a nurse come running?
1: Help! Help! Nurse!
0: It's true then. Everything really happened. I'm not dreaming. And Walter? What about Walter? I've lost her too. There's no one left on earth but me. I'll never see another face or hear another voice. I know that now. I will sit here in the silence and wait for the end. Footsteps. Footsteps.
2: Good evening, Mr. Rhodes. I'm Dr. Draniff.
0: Dr. Draniff? Do I know you?
2: No, Mr. Rhodes. Not yet. But you will. You will be in my charge from now on. You've been very ill, and you're going on a little journey. Here, take this capsule.
0: But
2: take it, Mr. Rhodes. The trip you're about to make is long and difficult. There, that's it. I'll look in again presently.
3: Dr. Draniff?
2: He took it, Volta. Yes, I believe we chose wisely. John Rhodes is the greatest nuclear physicist on Earth. He will be of inestimable value to us and our people.
3: I think our work here is about finished, Doctor. The final reports have just come in. The molecular diffusion cloud worked perfectly.
2: And according to plan. Those who were not directly affected by the cloud itself were disintegrated by contact with their fellow men. Some died immediately. Some seemed to have a temporary immunity.
3: Like that woman, Nina, who called to Rhodes from the window.
2: Mm.
3: Poor man. Even though we protected him from the disintegration mist, he apparently was still capable of killing others.
2: But now the chain reaction is complete. There's not a living human being left on Earth, except Rhodes.
3: Perhaps it was wrong, Dr. Draniff, to destroy these humans.
2: Wrong?
3: They were different from what I had expected. As I guarded John Rhodes, I found him kind and intelligent and courageous. Now I'm beginning to think the whole experiment was cruel.
2: Cruel? I do not understand you, Volta. You're familiar with the history of the planet Earth from the very first pages of recorded time. These Earthmen have bent every effort to kill each other off, to create new and more efficient weapons of death. We merely fulfilled their destiny, but we did it mercifully. The new inhabitants we bring here will be kind, as we are.
3: I suppose you're right. Well, here are my notes on the 6 hours I spent observing John Rhodes' psychological reactions. You will find them very illuminating. And now, what do we do with him? This last human being left on Earth?
2: What we planned from the beginning, Volta. You may notify our spaceship anchored beyond the magnetic field to send a tender for us.
3: Yes, Dr. Draniff.
2: We and our specially selected Earth specimen are ready for the long journey home. Home to Mars.

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In tonight's cast, Ralph Bell played John Rhodes, Joan Shea was Volta, Nat Poland was Dr. Dranath, and Carl Eastman was Davis. The script was written by Judith and David Bublik. The orchestra was conducted by Emerson Buckley. Music composed by Elliot Jacoby. Sound, Walt Shaver and Adrian Penner. Engineer, Bob Albrecht.

This has been 2000 Plus. Excitingly dramatic stories of the future. These are events that you will never witness. Adventures into the world of tomorrow. Tune in again next week at the same time for another thrilling story. This is the United States Armed Forces Radio Service.

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0: Good evening, friends of the Inner Sanctum. This is your host, Raymond, ready, as always, to provide you with your weekly ration of screams, gurgles, and blood. All in a spirit of gentle fun, I have no other object in mind, except to reduce you to sniveling wrecks of nerves and shudders. Have you got a white sheet handy? You might wrap it around yourself in case a ghost shows up. You'll think you're in the business and pass right on through you.
1: Now, Mr. Raymond, don't be so silly. You know there are no such things as ghosts.
0: Who said that? Oh, hello, Mary Bennett. So you don't believe in ghosts, huh? And, what's that standing behind you, huh?
1: Oh, you shouldn't have done that, frightening me that way. Shame on you.
0: Oh, I'm sorry, Mary. Can I make amends?
1: Well, you might tell the folks how much you enjoy Lipton tea.
0: Oh, gladly. Friends, just the other day, a ghost and I were having a conversation about Lipton tea.
1: Now,
0: and...
1: here. Enough of that. Nobody is interested in what you and the ghost said about Lipton tea.
0: Oh.
1: No. Let's talk about real people and the solid pleasure they get from Lipton's. They drink it at mealtimes. They serve it when friends drop in for a visit. And, of course, they often brew themselves a cup of Lipton's during the day. Just because it's so nice to relax and enjoy that famous brisk flavor. And by the way, that word brisk, B-R-I-S-K, is one that tea experts use. Brisk means that Lipton's always tastes tangy and bracing. It's never flat or wishy-washy. Yes, you just don't know how good tea can be until you know how good Lipton's is.
0: Okay, Mary, suppose you go fry me a cup of tea. But keep the kitchen door open because you're about to hear the story of the Bog Oak Necklace. It's an original radio play by David Driscoll. And our heroine tonight is that beautiful star of stage and screen, Miss Miriam Hopkins, who'll play the role of Emily. Now, be calm. There's nobody standing behind you. At least, nobody you can see. At the edge of a lake, in a small New England town, two men are busy digging an excavation.
2: Must have been like a cave around here once, huh? Yeah, old Miss Bristow used to own this property before she sold it to this here city man who's building. There used to be a fine apple orchard right up there. It was all fine trees once.
3: Let's dig. That's what we're getting paid for.
2: Hey, what's the matter with you, Polly?
3: Look down there what I just hit with my shovel.
2: Hmm? Oh, a bone. Oh, some cow, I expect.
3: Cow? That ain't no cow bone, Jerry.
2: Hey, Polly. Huh? Look at this with the bone.
3: Yeah, I see it. And you call that a cow bone now?
2: No, I don't.
3: This here must have been a graveyard once.
2: This here was never no graveyard. The river used to come right up to here almost before the big flood. Before they built the dam.
3: Hey, what are you doing?
2: Get your coat and hat.
3: You're bringing that with you?
2: Of course I am. Hat and this.
3: Yeah, but there must be a skull here, too.
2: Of course there must be. We don't have to look for that, Polly. That ain't our job. Come on.
3: Jerry and me was digging away there, Mr. Warren. Down towards the river. And all of a sudden, Jerry kind of yelled. And when I asked him what's the matter, he shows me this leg bone. So I looks and there's the skeleton right at his feet.
2: I see.
3: So I figure, you being the county attorney here, you're the man who ought to know first.
2: Yes. Now, this place by the river that you're talking about, it's the land that city man bought to build a home on?
3: Yeah, that's right. He bought it from old Miss Emily Bristow. And then we found this, too, around the, well, I guess you'd call it the neck. That is, where the neck would be. Is there anything wrong, Mr. Warren?
2: Where did you say you found this bone and this necklace?
3: Well, Jerry and me is making a trench for a water pipe, and we're digging where the old riverbank used to be. Right near the river edge.
2: Leave the
4: necklace with me. If I need any more help, I'll get in touch with you. That's all.
3: Yes, sir.
4: 40 years. 40 years. Emily. Emily Bristow.
1: What do you want with me after 40 years, Andrew?
4: Look, Emily.
1: Well, these are old woman's eyes.
4: Look closer.
1: Take that away. Take it away.
4: The Bog Oak necklace, Emily. Do you remember? Presented to Miss Emily Bristow on her 24th birthday by Andrew Warren.
1: Where did you get it, Andrew?
4: Was found at the river edge on the property you've just sold.
1: Daisy. Daisy.
4: It's come back to us, Emily. After all these years, it's come back to us. The Bog Oak necklace. The necklace that meant the death of your sister, Daisy.
1: Oh, Andrew. Oh, Andrew, darling.
5: Daisy, there aren't two people anywhere as happy as we are.
1: Could not. May I tell Emily?
5: Why, yes, I suppose so. After all, she's your sister. She should know. Good night, darling.
1: Look at that moon.
5: Smiling at you.
1: Oh. I'm going to close my eyes, and I won't open them until you're down the road out of sight.
5: Good night, sweetheart.
1: Oh. Good night. Good night, sweetheart. Good night, moon. Young ladies shouldn't stand staring at the moon that way.
6: Oh, Emily. You frightened me so.
1: Did I? You had a nice drive with Andrew in the moonlight, I hope.
6: Mm-hmm. Emily. Andrew, Andrew.
1: Yes?
6: Andrew and I, we're...
1: Oh, darling. How'll I ever stop my heart from beating so?
6: Let me say it for you. You're engaged.
1: There you are. It was easy, wasn't it?
6: For you?
1: You've no idea how easy it was for me.

0: Emily.
1: Right here.
0: Emily, I wanted to see you so badly.
1: She's already told me, Andrew.
0: Emily, I want you to understand about this. I know how this must hurt you.
1: You've got to break it off. You've got to. You can't marry her. Andrew, listen to me. Please. Please marry me. I beg you.
0: Emily, we must be sensible.
1: I beg you.
0: If you love me, Emily, you must let me do what I feel is right.
1: I can't let you marry Daisy. You're mine. I must have you. If not me, Andrew, no one. No one else at all.
0: It's too late now. Forgive me.
1: I'll never forgive you. And I'll never let you go.
0: Emily.
1: Never. Never. Never.
2: Emily. Emily, are you asleep?
1: Go to bed, Daisy.
2: Oh, Emily, don't be cross. I can't sleep.
1: You can't sleep?
2: No, I'm so excited. Why, Emily, you're still dressed, too.
1: Oh, so I am.
2: What's the matter, dear? Don't you feel well?
1: Oh, I feel very well, thank you, Daisy.
2: Emily, what's the matter? Why do you use that tone with me? Oh, darling, you're not feeling well, are you? I can tell by the look on your face. Oh, come on. Come on out into the night. The moon is full, and let's walk up to the apple orchard. After all, Emily, even though we're going to be separated, it won't be forever.

0: out here at night.
1: Afraid? Afraid of what?
0: We are at the end of the apple orchard. There's the little patch that goes down the river. I think you'd better go back now.
1: I go back? Well, what'll you do?
0: I'm going to stay here.
1: I wouldn't dream of going back to the house alone.
0: I thought you weren't afraid.
1: All alone? Of course I'd be afraid all alone.
0: Daisy, I don't want you to marry Andrew.
1: Emily? Do you know what you've just said?
0: Certainly.
1: Why, I... Oh, Emily, I'm surprised at you.
0: Well, you're jealous. Mm,
1: that's right.
0: I want you to write to Andrew and tell him that you've thought it over and that you've decided you don't love him and you're not going to marry him.
1: How dare you speak to me that way? Now get out of my way. I'll never talk to you again as long as I live.
0: Have you thought that you mayn't have very long to live?
1: Emily! Emily, I'll scream!
0: No, you won't scream. You won't scream at all. And do you know why, down in that little pigeon heart of yours, you're frightened?
1: Frightened? Let go of my arms! You're hurting me! You're out of your mind, Emily!
0: I'll let you go when you promise to write that letter.
1: I promise. I promise, Emily. Now let go of me.
0: As soon as we get back.
1: Yes, yes, yes!
0: And don't you dare breathe a word of this to anyone ever as long as you live.
1: No, I promise, I promise.
0: Now I think we understand who loves Andrew.
1: Yes.
0: I'll let you go. You don't know how close you came.
1: Come back here, Daisy.
0: You'd run away, would you?
1: Emily! Emily, I wasn't running away. Please let me go. Oh. What are you doing with that necklace? Emily, no! No!
0: I knew I couldn't trust you. I knew I never should have told
1: help.
0: You.
1: Help! Stop, Emily! You're joking me. I can't breathe. I can't breathe.
0: Oh.

0: girls will be girls, I suppose. It's kind of pity about little Emily, though. Just think what a wonderful hangman she'd have made if she'd been born a girl. Kind of cute, huh? Been taken for a little swing by a girl.
1: What a terrible woman she is, Mr. Raymond.
0: Oh, now, listen, I like Emily. She's so inventive. Most women will do anything for a necklace, but only Emily knows what to do with a necklace.
1: Now, please, you know very well that the only thing you can do with a necklace is wear it.
0: Oh, yeah? Well, the only thing you can do with Lipton tea is drink it.
1: Well, what's wrong with that? And, Mr. Raymond, maybe you don't realize how often folks do drink Lipton tea. Why, it's the perfect beverage for so many occasions. And that's why it makes sense to have a good supply on hand, to buy the larger, more economical size packages. And it is more economical that way, too. Oh, yes, it's wise to have a large size package of Lipton tea on your shelf, because that well-known brisk flavor, that bracing, full-bodied taste, makes Lipton's always welcome.
0: That gives me an idea. Maybe we should have had Emily and little Daisy talk out their quarrel over a cup of Lipton tea. Oh, man, that'd be chummy. But it's too late now. Daisy is stretched out on the ground with a bog oak necklace twisted tight around her neck. She's not sleeping now. She's just dead to the world. So, let's get back to our star, Miss Miriam Hopkins, who plays the role of Emily.
2: Daisy, get up. Get up this minute and stop teasing me. You're not hurt that bad, and you know you're not. Please get up, Daisy. You're frightening me. Daisy. Daisy, you're acting just as though you were dead.
3: I am dead, Emily. You murdered me. You strangled me with the bog oak necklace.
2: You see, you wouldn't be talking to me if you were dead.
3: You've killed your own sister, Emily, because you were jealous.
2: That Daisy's voice. But your lips are not moving. How can you be speaking to me, Daisy, when your lips are not moving?
3: They'll find me here in the orchard with your necklace around my neck. And they'll know you did it. And they'll punish you. You'll never be allowed to marry Andrew.
2: I will marry him. I will. Oh, what am I saying? Who am I talking to? Somebody's speaking to me with Daisy's voice.
3: And all your life I'll be speaking to you. Just like this. Because you murdered me with the bog oak necklace.
2: I must do something. I must get some help. Somewhere I must get some help. She can't be dead. I just pulled the necklace a little bit, not tightly at all.
3: You pulled it very tightly, Emily. Look at my neck and you'll see how tightly you twisted the necklace.
2: Stop it. Stop talking to me.
3: I'll never leave you, Emily. Never as long as you live.
2: You are dead, aren't you? I murdered you. Something dreadful will happen to me. I've got to do something. What can I do? The river. I'm near the river. Stones, yes. With twine, strong twine, wound around the stones, and I'd tie the stones to her, and I could throw her into the water from the crag on the hill, and the stones would make her sink to the bottom, and then she'd never come back. Never. And who would know?
3: You.

0: Maybe when I get back to her, she'll be moving and I'll talk to her. No, she is dead. She is... Oh, I'm running in the wrong direction. It was over there that I killed her. It couldn't have been because she's not there. She... It was right here. Daisy's gone. She got him walked away somewhere. She's alive.
1: Emily. Oh. I found her, Emily. Strangled to death.
0: I know nothing about it.
1: What are you doing then with that twine in your hand? You wanted to tie stones to her, didn't you? Throw her in the river.
0: I killed her because I was jealous. You're as guilty as I am. Because you should have married me.
1: Yes, I am as guilty as you are. What will become of me now? All my hopes, my ambitions.
0: If we can get rid of the body, then we can get married after all. It'll only take a little while for people to forget, and then we can go away somewhere and begin
1: over. I never want to look at you again as long as I live.
0: Andrew.
1: I hate you. I came back here to speak to you again. I wanted to tell you I'd done a wrong thing. That I ought to marry you. I wanted to arrange with you about Daisy. How we could tell her without hurting her too much. I was heading toward your window when I saw her. Strangled with a Bog Oak necklace.
0: What have you done with the...
1: Exactly what you plan to do. Of course, no woman would have the strength to do it. I had rope in my rowboat. I tied stones to the body. Rowed a bit into the river with it. Dropped it overboard. The plan works, you're safe. If it doesn't, he'll die. And I'll go to prison. I'm going now. The moon is down already.

0: That sound. The sound the necklace makes. I have heard it every night for 40 years. 40 years. Now she's come back to us. To me. Tell me, Andrew, where was it found?
1: She's been there, at the bottom of the river all this time.
0: Oh.
1: During the flood last year, the skeleton must have been swept into that old sewer. Twine probably rotted away long time ago. That's the only explanation I can give.
0: Watching. Down there at the bottom of the river, watching.
1: I'm going now, Emily. This is probably the last time we'll ever see each other. I'll leave the necklace with you. It was to you I gave it 40 years ago.
2: Emily!
0: What's that?
1: What?
0: The voice. Her voice.
1: I'm going.
0: Don't leave me, Andrew. Don't leave me.
2: He'll leave us, Emily. He'll leave the two sisters alone. Together.
0: Andrew!
2: We're alone now, Emily. Just as we used to be. You and I and the necklace.
0: No.
2: Come, Emily, let's take a walk as we used to in the old apple orchard.
0: No. No.
2: Come, come. It's getting dark. Dark.
0: No, I've not been near that orchard in 40 years.
2: Come, Emily. With me.
0: But I'm old.
2: No, you're young. As young as I am. Come with me. We'll tell each other little secrets, won't we, Emily? Just as we used to.
0: Yes.
2: The yes. Crickets will be chirping and the moon coming up. All as it used to be.
0: Yes.
2: And you'll be wearing your necklace. The bog oak necklace that Andrew gave you when he thought he loved you instead of me. You'll wear it the way you used to when you'd steal up there to the orchard to meet him. Remember? When he used to roll to the bottom of the hill and wait for you, and you could stand in the orchard until you heard him whistle.
0: Yes. Yes.
2: Emily.
0: Yes.
2: You've forgotten something.
0: Forgotten.
2: The necklace. The bog oak necklace.
0: Oh.
2: Wear it, Emily. Dear Emily. Wear it.

0: Come, Emily, come.
1: I can't run as fast as I...
0: Come, Emily,
1: used to.
0: Come. He's waiting.
1: Yes.
0: Listen. Andrew's whistling for you. Answer it, dear. Go on.
1: I can't whistle. Isn't that strange?
0: You must run faster, Emily, faster. Oh, you must run so much faster. Through the apple tree, bending beneath the branches. He may not wait. Listen. He's angry with you because you're keeping him waiting.
1: All out of breath, these apple trees. The branches, they're in my way. I can't bend over.
0: Faster, no. Faster. He may run off with Daisy.
1: No. No. I'm coming, Andrew. I'm coming. Wait for me, Andrew. Wait for...
0: Oh, that necklace. Emily, you caught it in a branch. Turn around, Emily. Turn around. Turn around. And loosen it. Turn quickly, Emily. That's the way my voice sounded one night long ago, when I wore the Barco necklace, when I too was strangled by the Barco necklace. Come, sister, come. It's so cool here in the room.

0: it's true. Who gets choked first, me or lovely you? If you'll be the first to strangle, I'd appreciate your angle. And when I learn that it's now my turn, I'll gargle as nice as you.
1: What awful words to sing to such a nice song.
0: Oh, but listen, I sing so well, and I can recite, too. Shall I recite you something suitable? Say, a Mother Goose rhyme, huh?
1: Mr. Raymond, you don't know any Mother Goose.
0: Is that so? Well, I know one that you love. Listen. Polly, put the kettle on. Polly, put the kettle on. Polly, put the kettle on, and we'll all have tea.
1: Well, that's fine. Only I hope Polly makes sure that it's Lipton tea.
0: Naturally.
1: But I suppose there's little doubt that she'll use Lipton's. Because, after all, more people drink Lipton tea than any other brand. The reason for that is Lipton's famous brisk flavor. Yes, Lipton tea is never flat or insipid. It always tastes full-bodied and vigorous. And, well, I guess it's all summed up by that word brisk. Yes, folks, brisk is the word that the tea experts use when they talk about Lipton tea. So try it real soon, won't you?
0: They say, of course, I just tell you what the gossip is in the morgues I visit. They say that Daisy and Emily can be seen almost any moonlit night. Skull gently touching skull, floating through the old apple orchard as of yore. If you'd like them in your home, you could use their ration coupons. Outside of rattling a bit when the wind blows, they're very nice and companionable, especially on dark nights. And in the summer, you can always use them for scarecrows in your victory garden. By the way, this month's Inner Sanctum mystery novel is The Outsiders by A.E. Martin. Well, now it's really time to close that there squeaking door until next week at the same time when Lipton Tea and Lipton Soup will once again bring you another Inner Sanctum mystery produced under the direction of Hyman Brown. So until then, good night. Pleasant dreams.

0: Folks, I wonder what our grandmothers would have said if they had heard about Lipton's noodle soup. I'll bet they wouldn't have believed it possible that a delicious chicken noodle soup could come ready to make in an envelope. But if they'd tasted Lipton's, they would have agreed that it has an old-fashioned, homemade flavor, that it tastes just like the kind of chicken soup they used to make themselves. And Lipton's is economical, too. It costs less and makes more than canned soups. So, folks, be sure to try Lipton's noodle soup. And be sure to tune in next Tuesday night for another Inner Sanctum Mystery.
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0: Uh-oh, a hitchhiker. And is she pretty? Come on in, young lady. I'm bound for Little Bend, but I'll drop you anywhere you like.
1: Thank you. You're very kind.
0: My name is Blackie, Boston Blackie.
1: I'm Florence Newton.
0: Want to give me an idea of where you'd like to be dropped off?
1: I want to go to the farm.
0: Anyone in particular?
1: My own farm. The one my father owns.
0: Uh-huh.
1: I've been wading in the creek, and I hope he won't mind.
0: Well, there isn't much to do out here in the country except go wading, is there?
1: No, there isn't.
0: What do you kids do for excitement? Saturday night dances, movies, that sort of thing?
1: Yes. That sort of thing.
0: You're, not particularly talkative, are you?
1: I guess I'm not.
0: Good guessing.
1: This is the farm right here. Would you please stop?
0: Why, sure.
1: Thank you very much.
0: No trouble at all. You may have a little trouble with a door on your side. It sticks. Oh, wait right where you are, and I'll go around and open it for you.
1: Thank you.
0: Be there in a jiffy. Well, here we are, young lady. Now, where did she go? Florence?

0: When I went to help her out of the car, she disappeared. I thought maybe she came in the house here.
1: My daughter? What did she look like?
0: Young. About 21, I'd say. Attractive. Brown hair, blue eyes. About so high. She'd been waiting in the creek, and I gave her a lift. Well, what's the matter? Isn't she here?
1: No, she isn't. You described my daughter all right, but she was drowned in that creek you were talking about 3 years ago.
2: And now back to Dick Calmer as Boston Blackie. Enemy to those who make him an enemy. Friend to those who have no friend.
3: Well, Thompson, I guess you close your case against Butch Heathers tomorrow morning, don't you?
4: You're going to close it, Inspector Faraday, and get a conviction of murder, too. I've never been as sure of a case since I've been district attorney.
3: No reason for you to doubt you'll get a conviction in this case. Boston Blackie's going to send Heathers to the chair for you.
4: I've never known you to be so sure of Blackie before, Inspector. I thought you two didn't even get along.
3: Oh, we rib each other a lot, but we don't mean it. At least I don't. I know I can depend on Blackie when I really need him.
4: Well, I need him this time, Inspector. Blackie says he saw Heathers kill that man. If he repeats that statement in court, that's all I want.
3: Sure it is. It's all you need. Blackie's word is reliable. When he says he sees something, he really sees it.
5: Howdy, Blackie. Welcome, little Ben. This is Harry Oldfield.
6: Pleasure, Blackie.
0: How are you, Oldfield? Well, Sheriff, do you have those records on Butch Heathers ready for me?
5: Sure do. So Butch went to the big city and got himself into real trouble, did he?
0: He sure did. I want his local record to turn over to the DA.
5: I knew that boy was no good when I arrested him for stealing Clyde Ranson's shotgun 5 years ago. Well, here's all the dope on him as a local bad boy, Blackie. I made copies so you can have these.
0: Thanks, Sheriff.
6: Those records going to send Heathers to the chair, Blackie?
0: These records plus what I saw, Oldfield. And speaking of seeing things, Sheriff, I saw Florence Newton this morning.
5: Flo Newton? Well, she's been dead 3 years.
0: So her father told me.
5: Blackie, now don't you try to pull that old one on me. I've been hearing for years about people picking up ghosts in every town in this country.
0: But I did pick up this girl, Sheriff. She said she was Florence Newton, and her father admitted the girl was his daughter when I described it to him.
5: Blackie, I'm afraid the country air's gone in your head. Better stay in the city where you don't see things.
0: Look, now look, I don't believe in ghosts any more than you do. But that girl got in my car down by the creek, rode up to the Newton farm with me, and then just disappeared.
6: Well, Blackie, she acted like a ghost anyhow.
5: Believe me, Blackie, Flo Newton's been dead for over 3 years.
0: All right, Sheriff, I believe you, but believe me, I picked up a girl in my car this morning, and she was Florence Newton.
5: Well, it's possible, Blackie, but where did you get wings for your car?
0: Okay, laugh if you want to. When I see things, and I see I'm not getting anywhere with you. Thanks for the records on Butch Heathers, and so long.
5: Goodbye, Blackie, and say hello to Miss Newton on the way home.
0: Goodbye.
5: Yeah. Oh, well, now, how do you like that, Mr. Oldfield? Boston Blackie suddenly seen ghosts.
6: Well, that's some story, Sheriff. You think I could make anybody believe it?
5: Well, you're a writing man, Mr. Oldfield. Your paper sent you up here to get a story on Butch Heathers, but I think you got a better one on Blackie and the ghost of Florence Newton.

0: Oh, good morning, Mary. Come on in.
1: I certainly will. Blackie, have you seen the morning paper?
0: No, I haven't. I was out of the city yesterday, and I didn't get back to town till early this morning.
1: I'll say you were out of the city, and out of your mind, too. Look at this newspaper. The whole town's laughing at you.
0: What for? What if I... Uh-oh.
1: Blackie, since when do you not only see a ghost, but tell the newspapers about it?
0: I didn't tell the papers about it, Mary. Hey, wait a minute. That fellow Oldfield in the sheriff's office must have been a reporter.
1: Oh, fine. Well, you phone that paper right away and get a retraction. Wait till Inspector Faraday reads this. He'll haunt you with it for years.
0: I can't help that, Mary. I did see that girl. I talked to her. I had her in my car. I took her home.
1: You fell asleep. You had a dream and talked out of turn to a reporter.
0: No.

0: Mary, stop that. If the girl was a ghost, she was a ghost. But she was in my car, and now let's skip it. I have Butch Heathers to worry about today. I'm going to help make a ghost out of him.
1: Oh, so you can keep seeing him for the rest of your life, too?
0: Look, let's forget about the ghost of Florence Newton and worry about the trial of Butch Heathers.
1: I thought no one was worried about it except Heathers. Well, you saw him kill that man, didn't you?
0: Mm-hmm. And I have some reports on him from Little Ben that should help cinch the case against him. You going to be in court?
1: I wouldn't miss being there. You're the star witness for the state.
0: Yes, and when I get in the witness chair, it's going to be another kind of a chair for Butch Heathers.
2: Order in the court.
3: Will Boston Blackie take the stand? Raise your right hand. You solemnly swear to tell the truth, the whole truth, and nothing but the truth, so help you God.
0: I do.
3: And take the witness chair.
0: Thank you.
4: Proceed, Mr. District Attorney.
3: Thank you, Your Honor. What's your name?
0: Boston Blackie.
3: Do you know Butch Heathers?
0: Yes, I do.
3: Could you point him out in this courtroom?
0: Of course, there he is, in that end seat at the first table there, the man wearing the green shirt.
3: Will you tell this courtroom where you saw Butch Heathers and what he was doing on the night of June 6th last?
0: Well, I was walking through the alley behind the garage where I keep my car, and I saw Heathers approach a man known as Ellie Spry, pull out a gun, and pump three bullets into him.
3: Yes.
0: Then he ran. I chased him, but he got away.
3: You say you definitely saw Butch Heathers kill Ellie Spry.
0: That's right. It was definitely Butch Heathers.
3: Thank you, Blackie. Your witness, Mr. Walters.
5: Thank you, Mr. District Attorney. Blackie, you say you saw Butch Heathers kill Ellie Spry.
0: Yes, I did.
5: You saw the murder committed with your own eyes?
0: With my own eyes.
5: Those same eyes that yesterday morning saw the ghost of a girl who'd been dead and buried for over 3 years?
0: Well...
4: Order! Order in the court! You did see a ghost on the road to Little Bend yesterday morning, didn't you?
0: I saw a girl. Hmm.
5: You claim you saw Florence Newton, Blackie. The description was perfect. But Florence Newton is dead, isn't she?
0: Yes, so I understand.
5: Ladies and gentlemen of the jury, you have just heard this man frankly and openly admit that he saw a ghost. Now, we all know there are no such things as ghosts, except in fairy stories and in the minds of people with overdeveloped imaginations.
4: Order! Order in the court! There will be no outburst.
5: Blackie, Inspector Faraday of the Homicide Department is one of your best friends, isn't he?
0: Yes, he is.
5: And you'd like to see him send Butch Heathers to the chair, wouldn't you?
0: I'd like to see the guilty punished.
5: And you'd like to see your friends come up in the world, too, don't you? And the conviction of Butch Heathers might get a promotion for Faraday, mightn't it?
0: He's a good police officer. He's deserved a promotion for a long time.
5: And you'd like to help him get it, wouldn't you?
0: I've always helped Faraday whenever I could.
5: Thank you, Blackie. Ladies and gentlemen of the jury, by this witness' own testimony, the facts are clear. There's no proof here that Butch Heathers killed Ellie Spry. This man sees ghosts. So he can see things that don't exist. This man who claims he saw my client commit the murder claims so in an effort to aid and improve the status of the police department friend of his. How can you convict a man on the testimony of a witness such as this? How can you send a man...
4: Will the defendant please rise? Ladies and gentlemen of the jury, have you reached a verdict?
6: We have, Your Honor. We find the defendant, Butch Heathers, not guilty.
4: Court is adjourned.
7: Blackie!
0: Oh, hello, Faraday. Well, looks as if he got away from us.
6: Yeah, he got away, all right. A great guy you are. I counted on you to help me send this guy where he belongs. But you have to go out and see a ghost.
0: You don't believe me either, do you?
6: I'll say I don't. Do you realize what that ghost has done?
0: Sure, he got into this trial and got Butch Heathers out of a jam. And we can't touch him now. He can't be tried again for the same crime. I know all about that. And I know something about that ghost, too.
6: Will you stop talking about that ghost?
0: I'm going to find that ghost and let it do the talking, Faraday. I'm going to find it if I have to follow it to the Happy Haunting Grounds.
7: And now back to Boston Blackie. On his way to the country village of Little Bend to get the criminal records of Butch Heathers on trial for murder, Boston Blackie gives a lift to a girl who says she is Florence Newton. Later, it turns out Florence Newton has been dead for over 3 years. Blackie is star witness in the trial against Butch Heathers because he saw Butch commit the crime. But the defense attorney wins an acquittal for Butch on the grounds that a man who sees a ghost can see a lot of things that don't exist. As we return to our story, it is the day following the trial, and Mary Wesley is with Blackie in his apartment.
1: Blackie, I'm sorry I teased you about Florence Newton. Can't you do something to find her again?
0: I've tried that, Mary. I drove out to Little Bend again last night and asked everywhere for a girl who might look just like the dead Florence Newton, but no luck.
1: Well, that's because there was no ghost. Now, will you stop trying to convince yourself there was?
0: Mary, did it ever occur to you that I never said the girl was a ghost? The girl was real, flesh and blood, real. It was the father and the sheriff and everyone else who said if I saw Florence Newton, I saw a ghost.
1: Well, you described the girl to Mr. Newton, and he said it was his daughter.
0: He said it answered the description of his daughter, but that it must have been the ghost of his daughter if it was anything. If I could just find her again.
1: I'll help you, but I certainly never thought I'd help you look for another girl.
0: I'll get Faraday in with us. Maybe we can...
1: Oh, speak of the inspector, he rings the doorbell.
0: Chances are that he'd rather wring my neck. Come in.
8: Boston Blackie.
0: Florence Newton.
1: What?
0: Florence, am I glad to see you.
8: Thanks, Blackie, but...
1: Blackie, if this girl's a ghost,
8: I'm not a ghost, Miss...
0: Oh, excuse me, Miss Newton, Miss Wesley.
1: Hello. So you are real, aren't you? Real pretty, too.
8: Miss Wesley, I came here to explain all about what happened.
0: It's about time somebody explained something.
8: To begin with, my name isn't Florence Newton. I'm Vivian Peters, and I was paid $1,000 to play that trick on you.
0: Who paid you? Butch Heathers?
8: Yes. He was out on bail, but I didn't know that, or him. He said it was just a gag.
0: Mm-hmm.
8: When I read in the papers this morning that he was acquitted because you said you saw a ghost, well, I realized why I'd been asked to pose as Florence Newton.
0: That's the best thing you've realized all day, Miss Peters. But you're going to be one of his worst enemies for telling me this, you know.
8: Why? What have I done?
0: You've proved my testimony against Butch was correct.
1: Well, so what, Blackie? Heathers was tried and acquitted for killing Ellie Spry, and he can't be tried again for the same crime.
0: No, he can't, Mary, but maybe there's some other way to get at him. I'm going down to see Faraday. Miss Peters, did anyone see you come to my apartment?
8: No, Blackie.
0: Good. You and Mary stay here till I get back. Everything's going to be all right, unless I'm all wrong.
6: Hello, Wallace.
9: Oh, Butch, come in.
6: Thanks.
9: Well, how's it feel to be a free man?
6: Great, Wallace, great. You did a good job for me. You're the best lawyer in town.
9: You didn't kill Ellie Spry. That's why I got you off, Butch.
6: Yeah. But Blackie had me nailed for that killing till you pried me loose with that business about the ghost. I knew that ghost story would make Blackie sound silly.
9: What do you mean you knew it, Butch? I didn't know it myself until I saw the papers just before the trial.
6: I got news for you, Wallace. I give you a little assist in beating a rap the state had on me. I fixed up that ghost.
9: What are you talking about?
6: Cost me 1,000 clams, Wallace. Don't worry. We'll come out of your fee.
9: Wait a minute, Butch. Did Blackie think he was Florence Newton, or didn't he?
6: Sure he did. It was a girl I hired to say she was Flo Newton and go through the whole routine. Just as Blackie said.
9: Butch, I hope you're lying.
6: Nah, not lying. I'm bragging. That was a pretty smart trick, wasn't it? You see, I knew about Flo dying in that creek a while back because I was living in Little Bend when it happened.
9: Get out of here, Butch.
6: Huh?
9: You heard me? Get out! I took your case and defended you because I thought you were innocent. Now I know you're not. You did kill Ellie Spry, didn't you?
6: Is that what the jury said?
9: No. Because you did something behind my back to ruin Boston Blackie's testimony.
10: Sure made a mess of it, didn't I?
9: Laugh if you want to, Butch. Laugh because you know you can't be tried again for killing Ellie Spry. Laugh because you made a fool out of me. But you're a killer, Butch.
10: Yeah, smart one, though, huh?
9: Yes, you're smart, all right, but so am I. Legally, you're free, but I'm a lawyer. And I'm going to find some loophole in the law to bring you to justice. Maybe that girl can help me. Maybe she can go to the police and tell them.
10: Think so, Walters? She's a ghost, remember? And all a ghost can say is, boo!
9: Go ahead, Butch. Have a good laugh. Go out and have a good time, too. Because she won't be having a good laugh or a good time for very long.
10: Hey. Who are you calling, Walters?
9: The police. I won't be a party to a conspiracy.
10: I think you better not, Walters.
9: You don't frighten me with that gun, Butch.
10: But you bother me with that phone. Put it down. Or I'll knock it down, you...
9: I think I'd better take that gun. You think so? No, so...
10: Now I gotta go get another lawyer.
11: Blackie, get out of my office before you start seeing things in here.
0: Look, Faraday, will you start seeing things? Will you start seeing how and why I was made to believe I picked up Florence Newton on the road to Little Bend?
11: I know why you think you picked up Florence Newton on the road to Little Bend. You're a big dope.
0: You mean I'm a big dupe?
11: Dope, dupe, what's the difference? No.
0: Faraday, that girl's real name is Vivian Peters, and she was hired by Butch Heathers to pose as Florence Newton.
11: How do you know?
0: Because she's in my apartment. She told me all about it. Butch hired her when he was out on bail.
11: Now you're not only seeing crazy things, you're saying crazy things. How would Butch know about the death of Florence Newton so he could rig up such a stunt?
0: Butch lived in Little Bend. He knew what she looked like, and the records show that he was there when the Newton girl drowned in that creek.
11: So he was there. So he knew the girl was drowned. So what am I supposed to do now? I can't send Butch Heathers where I want to send him. He can't be tried again for killing Ellie Spry.
0: I know he can't, but I've got to... Listen. There's your phone, Faraday.
11: I know it, Blackie. I got to know something. Faraday speaking.
12: Inspector Faraday, this is Madeline Wells, Harold Walters' secretary.
11: Yes, Miss Wells.
12: Inspector, Mr. Walters has been killed.
11: What?
12: He's in his office, dead. He's been shot.
11: Wait a minute. Blackie, Butch Heather's lawyer has been killed.
0: I know. I heard her say it.
11: Stay where you are, Miss Wells.
12: Yes.
11: Don't touch anything. We'll be right up.
12: All right, Inspector.
11: Well, Blackie, what do you think of that?
0: It's not what I think, Faraday. It's what I know. Butch Heathers has made another mistake. Only this time, we're going to make it his last.
11: Oh, no, Blackie. You bungled things the last time I had Butch. Go have yourself some fun in a graveyard. Meet some new ghosts, maybe. You're out of this murder.
0: I'm out? Oh, no.
11: You're out, or yes. From here on, I'm handling Butch Heathers all by myself.
0: You mean mishandling Butch, don't you?
11: I'm going to surprise you, Blackie. I've got an idea. In fact, I've got two ideas.
0: You'd better get an idea how you can pin the murder of Harold Walters on Butch before you do anything else. We're just guessing he's our man.
11: He's not our man. He's my man. And I know how I could pin this on him, providing I get no interference from you. I'm going to have you kept here in this office for an hour, so I can have my way, and you can't get in it.
10: You know, Inspector Faraday... It's a funny thing how many uses you can get out of a fire escape like this.
13: Yeah.
10: You can get out of a building on it, hang laundry on it, sunbathe and sleep on it.
13: Yeah, and keep quiet on it too, Muldoon.
10: All right.
13: The glass in this window to Butch's room isn't soundproof.
10: Yeah, but it's sure almost lookproof, Inspector. Why, it's so dirty I can hardly see through it.
13: I can see enough. I can see Butch in there and the door to the hall.
10: Are you sure that, Peter's girl will do what you told her to do.
13: She'd better. You know, I'm sort of proud of myself about this.
10: Yeah?
13: This is the kind of idea Blackie would get. He's not the only one who's smart.
10: Well, what if it doesn't work?
13: What do you expect from Blackie's ideas? Uh-oh, there must have been a knock on the door in there. Butch just got up and walked over to it.
10: Well, now he can lift up the window a little, huh?
13: Yeah. Quick, while he's on the other side of the room.
10: All right.
13: That's enough. Butch just opened the door.
10: Is it the Peters thing?
13: It sure
10: is. Well, Miss Peters, it took long enough getting here. Come in.
14: Thanks.
10: We can hear pretty good.
14: Shh,
10: you phoned and said you wanted to talk to me, sweetheart. Well, what about?
14: You ought to know what about. I didn't know I was going to save you from the chair when I said I'd play ghost for Boston Blackie.
10: Well, what you didn't know didn't hurt you too much, did it?
15: You got to put the country air out of it, too, didn't you?
14: You got out of a murder rat, Mr. Heathers. And everyone knows you killed Ellie Spry. Blackie's testimony was right, every word of it.
15: Yeah?
14: You've made an accomplice out of me, Heathers, and I don't like it.
13: Inspector,
15: oh, you don't? Well. Yeah, it's too bad.
14: It's so bad that I'm going to the police.
15: Oh, I wouldn't do that if I was you.
14: But you are not me.
15: Look, I killed Ellie Spry and got away with it. I killed Harold Wallace, my lawyer. I'm going to get away with that, too. I'd include you in that list in a minute. And don't forget it.
14: The police will know you killed Walter.
15: Yeah, they won't even suspect me. Then Wallace just went a case for me. Anybody in this town ought to know that Wallace and I are the best of friends. Now, don't go to the cops, sweetheart. Won't do you any good, and I wouldn't like it. You understand?
13: Come on, Muldoon, let's go.
14: Yes, I understand.
13: I've got all
14: yes.
13: I need to hear.
14: I understand.
10: All right, I'll raise the window now.
15: Who's out there?
13: No time now. Let's go right through the glass.
15: All right.
13: Careful, Butch.
15: Cops.
13: Duck, Miss Peters. There may be shooting.
15: Yeah, she is ducking, but I am behind her. Go ahead, shoot, copper. Hit this dame. See if I can.
14: No, don't.
9: Inspector, don't shoot. You'll hit the girl.
15: You mean you kill the girl, don't you? She makes a nice target, doesn't she, Inspector? A nice target, but a better shield.
14: Don't
13: Your
14: shoot.
13: Pals ought to see you now, Butch. You're as tough as you claim to be. You wouldn't be holding that girl in front of you.
15: Cut the talk, pal. Go ahead and shoot, why don't you?
13: You know I'm not going to shoot.
15: Polite cop, huh? You don't shoot ladies, huh? Well, you don't shoot me, neither. And you don't catch me. There's a couple of more steps back, and I can reach the door.
10: You did this all wrong, Inspector.
13: Shut up.
15: Well, I'm at the door, Faraday. Go ahead and shoot if you want. This is your last chance. So long. So long, copper. Here's your girlfriend. Maybe you'll stop.
0: Go to sleep, Butch. You're tired.
13: Blackie.
0: Yes, Inspector. Blackie with a blackjack. Are you all right, Miss Peters?
14: Yes, thank you. I think my arm's going to be bruised tomorrow.
0: I think Butch's head is bruised a bit, too. Or maybe this blackjack got the worst of the deal. Faraday, it's a good thing you told the guard to let me go in an hour.
13: Yes?
0: I knew where you were heading and stayed out there in the hall to wait for you. I imagine you heard Heather's confession.
13: Sure. You heard him admit he killed Ellie Spry and his lawyer.
0: Yes, and it's a good thing I was outside the door. Faraday, what would you do without me?
13: I don't know. But I'd sure like to try.
0: Don't do it, pal. You're a big man on account of me.
13: Yeah?
0: Mm-hmm. The morning papers are going to say that Butch Heathers is another of the feathers in your cap.

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14: 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Then another laugh session is in store later on with the wise and witty Groucho Marx as he and contestants play You Bet Your Life, while the melodic note in your Wednesday evening schedule is Music and Fun on Airtime with Giselle McKenzie.
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2: Well, it's finally happened. I've known it would for a long time now. That's why I'm writing this, in the hopes that you'll understand and not think me mad. Whatever the outcome, I hope you will not judge me too harshly for what I've done or failed to do.
3: Mr. Holmes... Mr. Holmes.
2: Come in. Oh, hello, Chief.
3: I just wanted to let you know, sir, that we're doing everything we can to find the children.
2: Yes, I'm sure you are.
3: We've got 300 men out combing the woods for them. The Army base has volunteered another 100 men, and we've sent an all-points bulletin to every police unit in the country.
2: Fine, fine.
3: I just wanted to check and make certain our description is accurate. Your little girl, Star, was wearing a blue dress and white sandals. Is that right?
2: That's right.
3: And she is how old?
2: Six years old.
3: And the little howl boy, how old was he?
2: Seven, I believe, yes, seven.
3: Uh-huh, yeah. Thank you. Well, I'll be in touch with you.
2: Well, that's very good of you, Chief. Oh, by the way,
3: yes.
2: Mr. and Mrs. Howell, how are they taking it?
3: Well, they're pretty upset, naturally. Mr. Howell, he's out with the men searching.
2: Yes, yes, I know.
3: And Mrs. Howell's in the car outside.
2: Ruth is outside? Why didn't she come in?
3: Well, she said she'd rather not.
2: Oh, I see.
4: Do you, Pete?
3: Well, Mrs. Howell, I thought...
4: I decided to come in. I'm not going to sit on my feelings any longer.
3: Now, Mrs. Howell...
4: No, I have to say this. Pete, Bill and I have been your neighbors for almost a year now. Our children have been almost inseparable.
2: I know that.
4: Then how can you just sit here writing letters when they may be lost somewhere or in trouble? Why aren't you out with Bill and the rest of them searching?
2: I can't. Ruth, I know how you feel. Please try to understand. I intend to help find Bobby and Star, but I must do this first.
4: Why? What's so important about
2: it? Ruth, I'm sorry.
4: Sorry? Then why don't you act like a man? You're inhuman.
2: Please.
4: I don't ever want to see you or speak to you again. Ever.
2: Perhaps you won't.
5: What was that, Mr. Holmes?
2: Nothing. Chief, if you don't mind, I'd like to be alone for a moment.
3: Okay, Mr. Holmes. I'll keep in touch.
2: How can I tell them? How can I make them understand? I write this to you because they must be made to understand somehow, but I have to begin at the beginning. I think I first noticed it one evening when Star was 3 years old. I was in my reading chair going over some work. Star was sitting on the floor in the circle of light with her blunt-nosed scissors and scraps of paper. Her long silence made me glance down.
6: And then we glue this together. Put a line here and there.
2: Star.
6: Like that.
2: Star.
6: Hmm? What is it, Daddy?
2: Can I see what you've made?
6: Uh-huh.
2: Well, well. It's quite a coincidence.
6: What?
2: You know what they call a piece of paper joined together with a half twist like this?
6: Nope.
2: It's called a Mobius strip.
6: You mean somebody already made one?
2: A man named Mobius. Mathematician. Long time ago.
6: Did he know you can put a line on it like that so it has one side all joined?
2: Yes, yes, he did. Someday I'll tell you what it means.
6: Now do it.
2: What?
6: Tell me about a Mobius strip.
2: Very complicated.
6: Then read me about it.
2: Oh, you wouldn't understand, honey.
6: Read me anyway.
2: Okay, young lady. But I warn you, it'll be like one of those nonsense rhymes. At least, I hope it will. At 3 years, a child shouldn't have enough functioning intelligence to put together a Mobius strip. I had known for some time now that Star was an exceptionally bright child. Just how bright, I had no idea. Not until I began to read to her from an advanced physics book, The Theory of the Mobius Strip. To the power of infinity. Now then, are you sufficiently mixed up, young lady?
6: Daddy, you know what?
2: What?
6: You read too slow. You say a word, then I think a long time, then you say another word.
2: Oh, I see. Just, what would you have me do about it?
6: Well, teach me to read. Then I can think as quick as I want.
2: The word is quickly. It's an adverb.
6: Oh, Daddy, really? You pick on such unimportant things. I want to learn to read.
2: Okay. When would you like to begin?
6: Right now. Tonight.

0: before she went to bed that evening, my daughter was able to read. In the months that followed, a great deal happened. Some of our friends, like Jim Petrie, have dropped in and been amused to see her on the floor, rapidly turning the pages of an encyclopedia as big as she is. Sit down, Jim.
1: Oh, thanks.
0: Star, aren't you going to say hello to Uncle Jim?
2: Hello. Huh?
1: I see she's taken to looking at the pictures in the encyclopedia, huh? Mm-hmm.
0: Oh, yeah, yes. Come on in the library, Jim. I'd like to talk to you privately.
1: Yeah, sure thing.
0: Bring your drink, huh?
1: Okay.
0: I'll shut the door here.
1: Why all the secrecy?
0: Sit down. Mm-hmm. Now, Jim, we've been friends, you and I, ever since engineering school.
1: So?
0: Neither of us have ever mentioned it, but one of the reasons we were drawn together is because both of us have IQ somewhere up in the genius ratings.
1: Oh, I think it was more than that.
0: Well, that played a part. It isn't easy to be exceptional in a world which regards mediocrity as the only behavior above suspicion.
1: Well, we all have to live with our afflictions. Yours and mine is a quick mind in a dull environment.
0: What would you do, Jim, if you were a parent as I am, whose wife had died as Eleanor did, and you discovered that your only child was, well, afflicted with a fantastically brilliant mind?
1: Star? Oh, come on, Pete. Any little girl who's content just to look at the pictures in the encyclopedia.
0: Jim.
1: I mean, after
0: Jim,
1: all. What?
0: She wasn't looking at the pictures.
1: Huh?
0: She was reading the pages.
1: What? But she was turning them as fast as humanly possible.
0: She was reading them.
1: But
0: I know. I've tested her. She not only remembers everything, she understands the concepts. She even gets impatient with.
1: Well, have you measured her?
0: Well, I've given her IQ tests, aptitude tests, reaction tables, all the paraphernalia for measuring something we know nothing about.
1: And?
0: Tests don't work.
1: How do you mean?
0: Well, either the tables are screwy or stars beyond all measurement.
1: Pete, are you sure you're not projecting this? I mean, isn't it possible that a few accidental...
0: Yes, honey.
2: I got lonely.
0: Okay, come on in.
2: Uncle Jim, would you read me a story?
1: Why don't you read your own story?
2: Because I'm only three, and three-year-olds can't read.
0: And so she had found the answer to her affliction by herself. Conformity. She had already learned to conceal her intelligence. So many of us break our hearts before we learn that. When Star was 4 years old, according to state law, her mind had developed enough so she could attend nursery school.
2: Hi, Daddy.
0: Hi, honey. Did you, like nursery school?
2: Oh, yes, it was fun.
0: What'd you learn today?
2: Not much. I tried to cut out paper dolls, but the scissors kept slipping.
0: Now look, Star, don't overdo it. That's as bad as being too quick. The idea is that everybody has to be just about standard average. That's the only thing people will tolerate. It's expected that a little girl of four should know how to cut out paper dolls properly.
2: Oh, I guess that's the hard part, isn't it, Daddy? To know how much you ought to know.
0: Yeah. That's the part I always found hard when I was young.
2: It's really all right. I let one little girl show me how to cut them out, so now she likes me. She just took charge of me and told the other kids they should like me, too. So they did, because she's the leader, even if she is one of the stupids.
0: What?
2: The stupids. That's the trouble with you, Daddy. You don't grasp things right away. That's because you're only a tween.
0: A tween? I assume that means an in-between?
2: That's right. You're in between a stupid and a bright.
0: And you're... Bright.
2: Yes. I made those names up when I was very little.
0: How little?
2: Oh, about 6 months old.
0: The thoughts began to whirl around in my head after that one. A small fear kept growing inside me. How profound was this little imp that was staring up at me? How much did she understand already? Even as the thought formed, I learned the final horrifying fact about my little girl.
2: It's all right, Daddy. Don't be afraid of me.
0: Well, How did you know that I was thinking anything like that?
2: Well, I just figured it out.
0: Star.
2: Yes, Daddy?
0: Now, I want you to answer me honestly when I ask you this next question, will you?
2: Yes.
0: Star. Can you read people's minds? Are you a telepath? Well?
2: Yes, Daddy.
0: I thought so. You read my mind just now, didn't you?
2: Yes.
0: Now, I'd like to know something else.
2: All right.
0: Can you teach me to do it?
2: You're already learning it, Daddy. The trouble is you're so slow you didn't even know you were learning.
0: Oh, I see.
2: Daddy?
0: Yeah?
2: You know what I wish?
0: What do you wish?
2: Well, nothing.
0: All the same, I knew exactly what she was wishing. She was wishing for a companion whose mind would match her own. You see, I was becoming telepathic. Just a minute. Well, hello.
3: Is your little girl home?
0: Yes, she's upstairs. Who are you?
3: I'm Robert.
0: Robert who?
3: Robert Howell. My mother and father moved next door yesterday.
0: Oh, well, come in, Robert.
3: I'd like to play with your little girl.
0: How'd you know I had a little girl?
3: Oh, I just know.
0: I see. And how old are you?
3: I'm 6.
0: Well, I'll ask Star to come downstairs. I'm sure she'll be glad to see you.
3: Yes, she will.
0: Tell me, Robert, are you a tween or a bride?
3: Oh, I'm a... What did you say, Mr. Holmes?
0: Nothing. I didn't have to say it. I could read his thought. He was a bride, and it was no accident that he and his parents had moved next door. Somehow, Star had managed to make contact with him, and they had arranged the whole thing. A father is prepared to lose his daughter eventually, but not so soon, not so terribly soon. They're coming. Oh, hello, Ruth. Something wrong?
4: No, I was just looking for Bobby. I thought he was over here playing with Star.
0: Well, I thought they were over at your place.
4: I don't understand it.
0: I've noticed that they've been disappearing for a couple of hours almost every afternoon.
4: Well, I suppose they'll turn up again. They know better than to cross the street by themselves. They're too little for that. If they come here first, tell them to come over and have some milk and cookies.
0: Yeah, I'll do that.
4: Oh, by the way, this must belong to your Star.
0: Oh, what's that?
4: Oh, some sort of coin or medal or something. I found it out in the backyard after Star and Bobby were playing. It looks brand new.
0: Let's have a look.
4: Oh, is something wrong?
0: Did you say you found this in your backyard?
4: Yes. What is it?
0: I don't know.
4: Well, I've got to get back. Bill will be getting home for dinner soon, so see you later.
0: Yes.

0: Hello?
1: Jim?
0: Yes.
1: Do you have a portable spectrophotometer?
0: Well, sure. We've got a dozen here at the lab.
1: Pack one up and get over here right away, will you?
0: Well, Pete, I don't quit till 5.
1: Look, do as I say, huh? It's important.
0: Well, okay.
2: Huh.
1: Well?
2: Let me check the amount of radioactivity again.
1: You've checked it 4 times.
2: That's about it.
1: Okay. What's your opinion of this coin?
2: Well, first of all, let me say this. It's the real McCoy.
1: And?
2: Also, it doesn't exist.
1: Makes sense.
2: Look, Pete, that coin is pre-Egyptian. It's hand-cast. It's made out of one of the oldest bronze alloys. One that was lost 4,000 years ago.
1: So it's 4,000 years old.
2: It is, and it isn't.
1: What do you mean?
2: Listen, Pete, old coins show wear. The edges get rounded with handling. The surface oxidizes. The molecular structure changes, crystallizes. Pete, this coin is authentic, and yet it's brand new. It might have been struck off yesterday.
1: You realize, of course, that that's impossible.
2: Where'd you get it, Pete?
1: I don't know. I think the kid's got it.
2: Star?
1: Yes.
2: How?
1: I don't know. I'm almost afraid to think.
2: Why not ask her?
1: She isn't around. She and Robert are off playing somewhere.
2: Well, do you know where?
1: No, I... Oh, Jim, it's just too fantastic. It isn't possible.
2: I haven't said a word.
1: I know what you're thinking.
2: As a matter of fact, I was thinking something fantastic. How did you guess?
1: I just guessed. Jim, let's find those kids right now.
2: Okay.
1: Star! Robert! Let's try the playroom. Star? Robert? Not in here.
2: Let's try back here. I hear something.
1: But...
2: Pete, it's coming from the room we were just in.
1: That's impossible. There's no place they could have hidden.
2: I'm going to open that door.
3: Peek-a-boo, Uncle Jim!
1: There they were, in the middle of the playroom, holding hands, a little shamefaced, a little defiant. Star, Robert, where have you been? Now, I know you weren't in this room a few seconds ago, and there are no windows you could get through. Well?
3: It's nothing, Daddy. We just went a little ways.
1: That is not answering me. Where did you go?
2: You see, Star, we've found this coin.
1: Come on.
3: I shouldn't have to tell. You're both just tweens.
1: Star, I'm still your daddy. Even brights have feelings about their parents. Now.
3: I tried to ESP you, Daddy.
2: Does she mean extrasensory perception?
1: Yes.
3: You just don't ESP good, Daddy. Robert does it very nicely. He can always find me when I hide.
4: That's because you don't have much imagination.
3: I do, too.
4: Yeah, but you always have to look at a book to ESP what's in it so you leave an ESP smudge. I just look at where you left the smudge, and I go to that place... In that time, there you are.
3: Oh, but that's cheating.
4: It isn't. You just haven't got imagination. You can't teleport yourself to a place that hasn't been.
3: I can, too. What about the moon people? They haven't been yet.
4: Oh, Star, they have, too. Not for your daddy, they haven't, but for the things from Arcturus. The moon people were about 10 million light years ago.
1: Now, wait a minute, kids. Hold on. Jim, have you been listening to this?
2: I think I heard it.
1: Now, look, kids. You're either playing a big joke on us older folks, or you've actually figured out a way to travel to places in the past. Right?
3: And in the future, too, Daddy.
2: Star, could you tell us how you do it?
3: It would be easier if I could ESP it to you.
2: Well, just pretend we're stupids and tell us in words.
3: Well, you remember the Mobius Strip?
1: I remember. She made it about a year ago, Jim.
3: Well... You join the ends of a strip of paper with a half twist to make one surface. Then you take a sheet and give it a half twist so you can join the edges together all over.
2: That's Klein's bottle.
3: Oh, you know about that.
2: Yes, we know that. Go on.
3: Well, then you take a cube. You imagine a cube, and you twist it.
1: Tesseract?
2: Shh, go on, Star.
3: And you ESP the twisted cube all together the same way you did Klein's bottle. Now... If you do that big enough, all around you, so you're sort of folded into it, you can teleport yourself any place you want to go. And that's all there is to it.
1: Jim, what do you think?
2: I need another drink, Pete. A big one.
1: Mm-hmm. That's all there was to it. The line, the plane, the cube, those were Euclidean physics. The Mobius strip, the Klein bottle, the twisted cube, those were Einsteinian physics. Well, I was pretty advanced in both, but I'd have to do some heavy thinking to really grasp it. Meanwhile, the two little kids stood there staring at us.
2: Star, Robert, can you tell us some of the places you've been?
3: All over, Uncle Jim. The Romans and the Egyptians and places like that.
2: Is that how you got the coin?
3: Uh-huh, I found it. It wasn't stealing, was it, Daddy? I just found it in the dirt.
1: We'll skip that for a minute. What about going to the future?
4: There isn't any future, Mr. Holmes.
1: What's that?
4: It's kind of hard to explain. Even Star doesn't get it.
3: Oh.
4: Well, when she gets to be six, like I am, she'll probably understand.
1: Well, try to explain it to me.
4: Well, it's all connected, just like the Mobius strip. If you go far enough, you'll get back to where it starts again. You start with the cavemen, then us men, then atomic men, the moon men, planet men, star men, and brights. Only somehow...
1: What?
4: The brights got off the strip. We haven't been able to find them any place in time.
3: I'd sure like to know how they got off and where they are.
1: Now, look, kids, this kind of thing can be dangerous. You might be eaten by a dinosaur or something.
3: Well, we'd just ESP ourselves right out of there.
1: Well, anyway, I don't want you leaving this part of the time strip. Not again.
3: Daddy.
1: Now, I may be just a tween, but I'm your father.
3: I always mind you, Daddy.
1: Yeah? What about going off the block?
3: But, Daddy, we didn't cross a single street.
1: Nevertheless...
2: Pete, think of what you're doing. Pictures, specimens, recordings. Not only from the past, but from the future. Pete, I beg you.
1: Jim, this is my daughter.
2: But what a contribution. We could be ages ahead of ourselves.
1: No. Star. Robert. I'd like your promise you won't leave present time again. Well?
3: Okay.
4: Okay.
1: All right. Now run along. Robert's mother has some cookies and milk for you.
3: Okay. See you later, Daddy. Meet you there.
4: Back with the moon man.
1: Jim, I'm sorry.
2: Well, I suppose if I had a daughter...
1: Are you going to report this?
2: And have everybody give me the horse laugh? I may be just a tween, Pete, but I'm not an utter fool.
1: It took me almost 6 months to do it. I don't know how many times I visualized a cube and ESP did a half twist and tried to seal the edges around me. And then once there was a flash, just for an instant, I was concentrating on Caesar's triumphant march into Rome. And for the briefest instant, there it was. I was standing on a roadway watching, and then it vanished.
5: Hey.
3: Hi, Daddy.
5: What are you two characters plotting?
3: Nothing, Daddy.
5: Well, I'm going to my study for a while. Star?
3: Yes, Daddy?
5: You remember your promise about not leaving present time, don't you?
3: Yes, Daddy.
5: You're going to keep it?
3: Yes, Daddy.
5: Okay. I'm holding you to it. Hello?
6: Hello, Pete, this is Ruth Hall.
5: Yeah?
6: Are the kids there?
5: No.
6: When did you see them last?
5: What time is it? Oh, about 10 this morning, 6 or 7 hours ago. Why?
6: Oh, Pete, I'm worried.
5: What's up?
6: Well, they were upstairs in Bobby's room. I was in the living room. Now, I could swear they didn't come downstairs, and yet, when I went up there, they were gone. That was over 5 hours ago.
5: Ruth, are you sure they didn't come down?
6: Living room every moment. Pete, I'm...
5: Now, Ruth, don't get panicky. I'm coming right over. Just don't get panicky.
1: There wasn't a trace of them. Well, that isn't exactly true. Remember what Robert had said about Star leaving an ESP smudge? Well, I was able to catch it in Robert's room. It had something to do with where the brights went when they got off the time strip. That's it, of course. They wouldn't disobey by leaving present time. But isn't it possible that there is more than one present time? Isn't it possible that another now coexists with ours? That's the clue, of course.
7: I'm going to call the police, Pete.
1: I don't think it'll do any good.
7: But we've got to find them. They'd have come back by now.
1: Yes, if they could.
7: What do you mean?
1: Nothing.
7: Well, what are you going to do?
1: I'm going back to my study to think.
7: To think? Aren't you going to look for them?
1: I have to figure out where to look.
7: Well, I'm not going to sit around doing nothing. I'm calling the police.
5: That was this morning. I've been doing some desperate concentrating since then, Jim. I'm writing this down so you'll know. I've already managed to go back to the time of Cheops and ahead to the time when men were navigating to distant planets in a matter of days. But the big job remains. How to get into a dimension parallel with our own at the same time. I figured out that to get the equivalent of a Mobius strip with depth, you must use the supercube, the tesseract. That's what I'm working on at the moment. If I succeed, there is a possibility. I may not be able to get back. I hope you will be able to make Bill and Ruth Howell understand. Okay, now if I take 6 cubes and fold them in one another so that every angle is a right angle. Yes, all right, I've got that. And now I've been folding a ESP, the tesseract, a half twist around myself.
8: Mr. Holmes. Mr. Holmes, are you in there? Mr. Holmes? We'll have to break in. It's locked from the inside. Mr. Holmes!
7: Pete! Pete, where are you? Pete!
8: That's funny. The door was locked from the inside, but here's his fountain pen with the ink still wet. But he's gone.
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1: Lights Out. Everybody.
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0: Lights Out brings you stories of the supernatural and the supernormal, dramatizing the fantasies and the mysteries of the unknown. We tell you this frankly, so if you wish to avoid the excitement and tension of these imaginative plays, we urge you, calmly but sincerely, to turn off your radio now.
3: My name, Arch Obler. Tonight, a story I enjoyed writing for you because, well, frightening as the thought may be, it could happen. But first, Frank Martin.
0: Well, I'm going to talk about something that's not frightening, perhaps, but something that already has happened and happened to thousands of people. I mean, you folks who've gotten so miserably thin and nervous and tired out that it's about all you can do to drag around. No pep, no ambition. Does that sound like you? Then listen. Maybe you simply aren't getting enough vitamin B and iron.
4: And furthermore, I might speak frankly, my dear Diane. The basic thing wrong with woman is her nose. Let's cut it off.
5: Russell Adams.
4: Then there's the matter of her ears. Look at them.
5: Well?
4: They're too obvious. Cut them off, too.
5: No nose, no ears. Oh, a fine art critic you turned out to be.
4: Oh, is this thing odd?
5: Russ Adams, I hate you. I think it's the best piece of sculpture I've ever done.
4: Egomaniac.
5: Oh, will you go away?
4: Not until I tell my wife how much I adore her. About stopping the artistic endeavors for the night and romancing with the old man.
5: Any night.
4: Come on.

0: spoken as Professor Russell J. Adams, instructor of astronomy at our beloved university.
1: I don't know a single scientific fact about this moon. It's a special satellite built entirely for romance.
0: Then it's a date.
1: After you, fair Diane? Why do you laugh?
0: Just thinking it's a good thing we haven't any neighbors, or they'd think we were honeymooning.
1: 10 years and 2 more weeks.
0: Sweet.
1: Why?
0: For remembering.
1: Where the sign?
0: Oh, it's such a lovely night.
1: Yes. You're very lovely with the moonlight in your hair.
0: Darling.
1: 335 days out of the year, moonlight to me is just a reflected light of the sun. A light interesting only that it may be analyzed spectroscopically. But these 30 days of our vacation, Diane. Oh, what a magical change. It's a soft lover's moon hanging in the heavens only to brighten your loveliness.
0: Oh, and people wonder why I can't get excited about Ronald Coleman.
1: Coleman? Who's he?
0: Spoken like a true professor. He's a motion picture star. An absolute paragon of romance.
1: Well, perhaps I shouldn't neglect my movie going. Oh, so much I mean, with such paragons to teach one.
0: You do all right. Oh, Russell.
1: What's the matter?
0: I saw the brightest shooting star.
1: Is that all? The way you gasp, I thought you saw the angel of death himself galloping over those meadows.
0: There's another one. Look, Russell.
1: My dear, for 11 months out of the year, the heavens have my full and undivided attention. Oh, but during this blessed month, let the heavens fall, I can't be bothered.
0: I never saw such bright shooting stars.
1: Yes, and another thing, my dear. As the wife of an accredited professor of astronomy, I think it no more than fitting that you give the phenomena that you observed its proper name, namely the fall of a meteor.
0: There's another one. And another. Oh, Russ, how bright and beautiful.
1: They travel at such a tremendous rate, the friction of our atmosphere burns them into a fiery vapor.
0: There's more of them. Look, one after the other. I've never seen so many shooting stars.
1: Uh-uh.
0: I mean so many meteors in all my life. Oh, so that's why you wanted me out here. You knew about this meteor shower, didn't you?
1: It's one of heaven's free spectacles in this constellation. Every 3 years, and this happens to be the third year.
0: How frightening.
1: Quite frightening.
0: Those great masses of stone and iron, coming from who knows where in interstellar space, traveling millions and millions of miles, and then going up in such glorious flame just as they reach the end of their journey.
1: Not all goes to flame. Hundreds of them strike the earth each year.
0: Oh, Russell, there's no danger.
1: Oh, no. The probabilities of being struck on the head by that cosmic rubbish is about 1,000 times more remote than winning a sweepstake without buying a ticket.
0: Well, look. That one. The brightest of all.
1: Wait, Diane. What's that?
0: I don't know. Something from
1: Look
0: the
1: up.
0: Sky. It's shooting star.
1: Look out, Diane.
0: Russ.
1: All right, dear. Everything's all right.
0: What? How?
1: A meteor. Must have landed out in the field there. Here, let me help you up. You all right, dearest?
0: Yes, I'm all right. Russ. Where are you going?
1: Out there, where it must have buried itself. Wait here, I'll be right back.
0: No, no, I'm going with you.
1: All right, if you want to. Oh, Diane, what an experience we've had. The one chance in a million I spoke about almost occurred to us.
0: But Russ, was it really a shooting star? That explosion like a bombshell?
1: A bombshell of the universe.
0: What will we find out there?
1: A fragment of the meteorite, I hope.
0: But it'll burn.
1: No, no, all of its heat will have been dissipated. Then again, it may have exploded into 1,000 minute pieces. I pray to heaven that it hasn't.
0: I'm afraid.
1: No, no, the danger's all over. Here. Moon's so bright. If any of the mass landed, I should be able to find the torn ground where it smashed through the turf.
0: Oh, please, darling, let's wait until morning.
1: No, I must find the thing at once. The moon gives plenty of light. From the brightness of the flash, I'm positive that the meteor landed someplace right in here. I'll tell you. Look!
0: What?
1: The turf, all torn up. This is the place.
0: Russell, are you mad? Get up off the ground.
1: Right here. It must have struck a glancing blow off the brow of the ridge. I've got it.
0: What?
1: A fragment of it. Still warm. See? No larger than a baseball. All that was left of it.
0: That's a meteor?
1: A meteorite. All that's left of the meteor that burned and exploded.

0: horrifying.
1: Drop it, Russ.
2: What are you talking
1: about?
2: Throw
1: it away.
2: Yeah, come back to the house, please.
1: What are you going to do with it?
2: Diane, what's the matter with you? Your face.
1: I don't know. Somehow I'm afraid for all of us.
2: Afraid? Good heavens, my dear. There's nothing dangerous about this. A mass of metal that's 90% iron. Why, it's as harmless as any inert piece of metal. Come to the study. I'll show you where the rush of air against the incandescent
1: Russ,
2: metal.
1: Wait.
2: Huh?
1: Someone's crying.
2: Yes.
1: I'll go and see.
3: It's Helga. Oh, Helga, you poor thing. We forgot all about you.
4: Oh, Mrs. Adams, it was exploding.
1: Now, everything's all right, Helga.
2: What's going on, Diane?
1: Oh, poor Helga. The explosion frightened her out of her wits.
4: Oh, Mr. Professor Adams, we die. We all die.
2: Don't be a
4: fool. The fire, it come from the sky. It kill us. It'd kill you and me and everybody. We die. Everybody
2: stop it.
4: Die.
2: Stop it. For heaven's sake, stop that.
4: Die.
2: Take care of her, Diane. Give her a sedative or something.
1: All right, Russell. All right now, Helga. Everything's all right.
2: I'm going to get at this meteorite, so please quiet the dumb fool down as quickly as you can. Superstitious idiot. Simple phenomenon, and she thinks the world's ending. Huh. Simple little meteorite. Iron, bit of nickel content. Nothing particularly unusual. Oh, Diane, quiet her down, will you?
1: Yes. She'll be all right.
2: You look a little rocky yourself. Here, sit here.
1: She's very frightened.
2: Yeah, and even you, Diane.
1: Well?
2: You've acted so strangely, as if this inert piece of cosmic metal could cause some supernatural ability.
1: What are you going to do with it?
2: Nothing. Examine it. Here. I'll take some of this nitric acid. Where's that bottle? There. Now watch closely, and I'll show you that this stone consists of ordinary elements. Iron.
1: Russell.
2: What?
1: This mark on it. How strange.
2: Funny, I hadn't noticed it before.
1: Circles the entire stone.
2: I wouldn't be a bit surprised that a blow right here would break it in half. Yes, I think I'll try to do that.
1: No, Russ. Leave it alone.
2: Good heavens, Diane. Nothing but a stone. All I'm going to do is try and break it along this fissure. Okay, I got a hammer. Sure. Here. Wonder if the stone will break. Almost solid metal. I'll try. By George, it did. Clean in half. What?
1: Look. What's inside?
2: Flesh.
1: Oh, Russ, how...
2: Negative ray protoplasmic. No, it can't be. It can't. This is a meteor. It came from out there. There is no flesh. Nothing could live.
1: Russ, look.
2: Huh?
1: It's growing.
2: Growing?

Ladies and gentlemen, a shooting star flashes out of the sky and falls to Earth. And in it, something living from out of interstellar space. Yes, if this is the time to take a breath before going on with tonight's Lights Out play, the story of Professor Adams and his wife and the thing from out beyond our world. Friends, it's no news that wartime means extra hours of work and extra nervous strain. And now back to Lights Out. A meteorite had fallen, and Professor Adams had broken it open, and there was a gray nugget of flesh inside, which, even as the professor and his wife stood watching, began to grow.

0: and faster. Gray flesh. Growing. Russ, I'm afraid.
1: No, Di, no. Wait, control yourself. This is something we've got to see, both of us, calmly, so we can tell others clearly what we saw.
0: I'll try. Russ, keep your arm around me.
1: Larger and larger. Listen, the noise as it grows.
0: I hear it. When will it stop? When?
1: Look. Look.
0: I can't. That horrible gray flesh.
1: But you must see it. Look. It's forming into something.
0: What?
1: A head. It's forming into a head.
0: Oh!
1: How can it be, Diane? Flesh in a meteor growing. Growing into a head.
0: I see it. A head. Horrible head.
1: Diane, you heard.
0: Yes.
1: The head without body speaking.
2: Yes, speaking.
0: Russell.
1: You hear and understand me?
0: Thick lips. Laughing.
2: I laugh at the fear and wonder in your simple little faces.
1: Who are you? What are you?
2: If I told you, would your little earth spines understand?
0: Earth? Russ, what does it mean? What?
1: Yes, tell us. Whatever you are. Tell us what you are.
2: What you on earth will soon have for masters.
0: Oh, Russ.
1: No, wait, Diane. I must know. You thing... What can I call you? Tell me what you mean, you masters.
2: Surely you simple little men do not think that in you creation has reached the ultimate.
0: No. Gray flesh talking. I'm getting out.
2: You will stay.
0: Russ, I can't move.
1: Nor I.
2: You cannot move.
1: Who are you? Tell us, who are you?
2: You saw how I came.
1: A tiny bit of protoplasm in that meteorite?
2: So I willed myself to be, to reach your earth.
1: You came here in that? Through space?
2: Through space beyond your furthest conception. Earth thing. Many of my people have tried. I am the first to succeed.
1: Then meteors are
2: the means we have used to try and reach this haven of plenty. I am the first. Now there will be others.
0: No.
1: You're from another planet?
2: An old world. Old beyond your understanding. A world grown cold in its age. Empty with passing years. We must escape to a young, fertile world. This world.
1: But you're only heads. Heads without bodies.
0: Oh, Russ, I'm so afraid.
1: No, please. I must hear him speak. This that is happening to us is a miracle of all times. Tell me, you there, are you only heads in that world you speak of?
2: Heads. You see what I will you to see.
1: But what are you?
2: A mind and a will beyond your feeble understanding. As far above you as you are above the apes that still must crawl in your jungle.
1: But how can it be that you speak as I speak and understand what I say?
2: Your prattling wearies me. But I tell you this. All that you say, I know. The most profound thought any of you earth things have ever thought is to me as the babbling of children. But now I am hungry. You understand that, little thing.
0: Hungry?
3: Hungry?
2: Hungry with a hunger that has driven me over space without ending. Hunger that has brought me here.
3: But what do you eat?
2: You will know.
3: What do you mean?
2: What food could there be here to fill the hunger of such as I? Hunger that would make me entomb myself in metal, flung into space in the hope that chance would bring me through the fire of that air of yours. What food, Earthling?
3: I don't know. Tell me.
2: Come closer, Earthling.
3: Oh, no.
2: And why, oh, no, Earthling?
3: You don't... Human?
2: Human. You think you crawling worms are human to us.
3: But if you're man...
2: But we are not man. You are the cattle, and we are the keepers.
0: Oh.
2: You raise the cattle for life. And we, for centuries, have raised such as you on our world for life. But now, as I told you, our world has grown too old and too cold. The herds of you die, and we grow hungry. That is why I am here. We need new cattle. Here there are so many of you. Earth woman.
0: Russell. It spoke to me.
3: We've got to get out of here.
2: Earth woman.
0: No. Stop it. Don't look at me. Stop it.
2: Come closer.
3: Don't listen to him, Diane.
0: Closer.
3: No. Don't move, Diane. Stay where you are. Stay right there.
2: You hear only me, Earth woman.
0: Only you.
3: No, Diane. No. Don't say that. Don't look at that monster, Diane.
2: Closer, Diane.
0: Yes.
3: No.
0: Closer.
3: No, Diane. Stand still. Don't move toward it. Don't.
2: Closer,
3: No,
2: Diane.
3: No.
0: Closer.
3: Monster. Not Diane. Diane, I beg of you. Don't go closer to it.
2: Closer.
3: No.
2: Closer.
3: No. I'll kill you.
2: Closer.
3: If I could only get through you.
0: Closer.
2: Soon you will move to me as she
3: no.
2: is. Closer.
3: No. Diane.
0: Closer.
3: If I could move.
2: Closer.
3: Diane.
0: Closer.
3: I've got to find the way.
2: Closer.
3: The strength to stop him.
0: Closer.
3: Diane, you're almost...
0: Closer.
3: That bottle. Nitric acid.
2: Closer.
3: The bottle.
0: Closer.
3: Got it.
2: Closer.
3: Yes.
2: Close
3: yes.
2: Me.
3: Close to you, monster.
0: Closer.
3: Take this.

0: pool of flesh. Flesh. That's all. Diane, wake up. Open your eyes. I've killed the thing. I killed it. Oh, Diane, it's all right.
1: Russell.
0: Oh. I've killed it. Oh. Diane, look. Outside, it's still dark. Yes. The still... sky's still streaked with the rush of meteorites. And that thing said more of the monsters of his breed are trying to reach this earth to feel that devil's hunger end him. Another meteorite is just there. And in it, perhaps... Oh, Diane. Diane. Is that truly to be in for mankind?

0: Mr. Obler, will the end of the world come that way?
1: Well, Frank, if you mean will the end for mankind come out of interstellar space in the form of a flying meteor, well, there are some mighty interesting theories along that line. As soon as you've had your say, I'll tell you about them.
0: Friends, how would you like to gain 5, 10, even more pounds? And not only feel better, but look more attractive. Well, if vitamin B and iron is all you need to help build yourself up, then a mighty good thing for you to do is try ironized yeast tablets. They've done wonders for thousands who only needed more of these substances. What's more, you try them on this money-back basis. If ironized yeast tablets don't quickly help you to eat better, sleep better, feel your old-time, peppy, happy self again, if, in short, you're... Now, Mr. Obler, what about those theories as to what will finally eliminate mankind from the Earth?
1: The amazing thing about it, Frank, is that there are so many logical and thoroughly possible ways in which the entire tribe of mankind could be wiped off the Earth at any moment. I'm not talking about famine or what's close to all of us, war. I mean other ways. A star moves into our darkness from somewhere out there in the blackness of interstellar space, and the pull of its presence might turn our spinning globe headlong into the sun. In a split second, all of mankind, all his buildings, his wonderful possessions, his precious little pile, would go up in a flash of fire. Or out of the sun itself, the very source of our life, as we all know, could shoot a long stream of explosive flame that would curl around us and again, well, so quickly that no man would know what had happened. In split seconds, this earth would be a charred, uninhabited spheroid. Yes, when one stops to think what a tiny little grain of sand this haughty world of ours actually is in the dark sea of space, and when we realize how precarious little mankind's hold is on this earth, the spectacle of man's inhumanity to man becomes a cosmic joke.
0: Well, all of those things are certainly interesting to think about, Mr. Obler, but tell us now what's going to happen next week.
1: Next week, Vals Triste. No, that's not a dance. It's a story of chance. That unpredictable chance that makes one man a saint and the next man a Hitler. The flip of a coin, the turn of a card, the bend of a road. I think you'll like what we have to offer you, but as usual, next week.
0: Lights Out will come to you again next Tuesday at this same time. Be sure to listen to Arch Obler's weird story of Vals Triste. And if you need more vitamin B and iron, be sure to try ironized yeast. The one and only ironized yeast, with the big letters IY on the package and on each tablet.

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0: Come in. Welcome. I'm E.G. Marshall. It's pleasant out, with the moon riding high, bright enough almost to read by. The very opposite of the night that Julie Connor's story begins for us. A black and lowering night, the atmosphere heavy with the promise of rain. Dark. The dark, not being able to see, only to imagine what surrounds us. For some, it is peopled with presences and things and unimaginable horrors. Why? That's what our story is about. It begins as we listen to Julie move and moan in her sleep.
1: You're trapped, Julie. Trapped. Now, at last I can rid myself of you. Feel me closing in like the walls. Nearer. Nearer. Closer and closer. Till you feel me crushing you like a fly. An ant. Pressing in on you till all breath is gone. Nothing. Nothing. Just another hole in the dark.
2: The light! The light! Where is...

0: Our mystery drama, The Dark Closet, was written especially for the Mystery Theater by Ian Martin and stars Fred Gwynn. It is sponsored in part by Buick Motor Division. I'll be back shortly with Act One.
1: I can't find a decent job. 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
5: In God We Trust, America Speaks. In the words of John F. Kennedy, the torch has been passed to a new generation, born in this century, tempered by war, disciplined by a hard and bitter peace, proud of our ancient heritage, and unwilling to witness or permit the slow undoing of those human rights to which this nation has always been committed. With a good conscience, our only sure reward, with history, the final judge of our deeds, let us go forth to lead the land we love, asking His blessing and His help. But knowing that here on earth, God's work must truly be our own.
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0: For the goblins will get you if you don't watch out. No American kid of my generation escaped the dire prediction of Little Orphan Annie, for whom James Whitcomb Riley had begun his poem prophetically with the words, "Came to our house to stay." I know for me she did. I can still remember the little boy who went to bed, and when they turned the covers down, he wasn't there at all. Or the little girl who says, "Two great big black things a-standin' by her side, who snatched her through the ceiling, for she knowed what she's about. For the goblins will get you if you don't watch out." I wonder what goblin holds Julie Connors in his thrall.
1: Help me! Help, help!
2: Julie, what is it?
1: The light, Pop. Put it on. The light, please. Oh, thank God. Oh, thank God.
2: Why didn't you turn on the light by the bed? Did you have to break that lamp?
1: I didn't mean to. I was just so scared I reached out to turn it on and knocked it over by accident.
2: That was one of your mother's favorites.
1: Pop, don't blame me too much. Someone turned it off.
2: Someone meaning me. I told you time and time again, Julie. Waste not, want not. I looked in here when I got home and you were sound asleep. Lamp still lit.
1: Well, I only keep it that way this time of year when it gets dark so early. Just till I know you're home.
2: Huh? Why? What are you afraid of? And you don't have to go to bed so early.
1: I got nothing else to do.
2: Oh, we're in town. You've got the television.
1: I'm tired of that old tube, living other people's lives. I want to live my own.
2: Yeah, time enough for that.
1: I'm 17, going on 18.
2: All the more reason you don't need lights on when you're sleeping. And stop having those nightmares. I reckon that's what it was again. Huh? Another one of them?
1: Yes.
2: What?
1: Doesn't matter.
2: Huh? Then I'll say it for you. The boogeyman again, I suppose. I swear, I don't know what I'm going to do with you, child. Child! That's the trouble. That's what you ain't anymore. Except half the time you act like you was one.
1: Maybe it would help, Pop. If you stopped trying to treat me like one.
2: You think you're not?
1: I'm in my last year of high school. I've been keeping house for you ever since, Mama.
2: We won't talk about your mother.
1: Okay, Pop. All I meant to say was, if you can trust me to take care of the house, well, you could trust me to take care of myself. You work a 4 to midnight shift. I get lonely here nights. I could date, except...
2: I don't want you dating when I'm not around to meet the kind of guy you're going with. Not these days. The riffraff that's abroad.
1: Just because maybe a guy has long hair and wears old jeans should make so much difference. On the farm, all we wore was jeans.
2: I just don't want to see you running around with trash. You was always a rebel, Julie. Don't try to be one here in the city. Think of Ma. That's the way you ought to turn out. Except she...
1: Can't you ever forget Ma?
2: What?
1: I mean, try to hide her away in the back of your mind. Like we all have to. Just think of today.
2: I can never shut your mother away. I just wish you could learn to live like her. Make your peace with the world. Then maybe you could shut out these dreams that hurt you. Yeah, and hurt me, too.
1: Maybe if I just had a little more freedom.
2: In a couple of months, you'll be 18. I have no control over you then. But until you reach that birthday, I will not let you run wild like all the other kids. I promised your mother that before she died.
1: Why don't you trust me, Pop? Leave me to make my own decisions.
2: I can't. I promised Mary. She wanted only the best for you.
1: She isn't here to find it for me anymore. Let me do my own finding.
2: No, by heaven. I give my word, I keep it.
1: Tim Sather's asked me for a date tomorrow night.
2: Yeah? I don't hear good things about him.
1: You mean I can't go?
2: I mean you better not. I have 6 months left to bring you to your mother's image. I will do everything I can to make you that. But about your dream...
1: Forget it. It doesn't matter anymore. I was just being a child, and I know it. I can see that it's time for me to grow up. Good night, Pop. You need your sleep. Me too.
2: Yeah. You're sure you're okay?
1: Don't worry about me. Sweet dreams.
2: Yeah. Rodney left for me. I just wish I could make sure that a whole lifetime of them ahead for you. Well, I'll turn off the light.
1: No. I'll get it. I have to go to the bathroom.
2: All right.
1: Pop?
2: Huh?
1: I love you.
2: Sure. You know how I try to feel, Julie. It's just since Mary, there isn't much to give. Good night.
1: Good night. Even when she was alive, there wasn't much for you to give. Oh, God. Will the daylight never come?
3: Hey, you look pretty freaked out there, my old lady.
1: Thanks for the lift, and I'm not your old lady.
3: Well, these last few weeks, I thought we were finally going to begin to make it.
1: Oh, Tim, it's not you, it's...
3: I know. Your father.
1: No, not that so much. Something else.
3: Oh, what?
1: Oh, something I can't explain. Maybe you ought to dump me. I'm not any good for you.
3: Well, you have been stringing me along there. What's got you down? Sneaking out with me nights behind your old Dodo's back?
1: I don't like it, but what other way is there?
3: Still expect you to sit home and knit or something, huh?
1: That's the way he was brought up. And Mom, they were farm people.
3: Your mother's been dead for 6 years, hasn't she?
1: Yeah, that's a big hang-up, really. Pop goes overboard about trying to, you know, protect me like he thinks Mom would have. Oh, forget it.
3: Look, we still got a date for tonight, right?
1: Oh, sure. I even tried to tell Pop about going out with you when he came home. When he blew a gasket, I let it go. I didn't want to upset him.
3: Upset him? He's gone out of style, baby. He belongs to a wax museum. You should take a good look at yourself in the mirror. You got circles under your eyes like some old broad of 30.
1: I told you, that isn't Pop. It's just this crazy nightmare I have all the time.
3: Oh, yeah. Well, okay. Listen, I tell you what. You're going to get a good sleep tonight. Old Doc Tim is going to guarantee it.
1: Oh, how?
3: I'm going to borrow us some wheels and take a little booze, and you're going to take a couple of belts. See, what you need is to relax.
1: Maybe you're right, Tim. I'm so uptight, You know something? The last few weeks, I've really been afraid I'm going to flip my lid.
3: Well, tonight we're going to do better than that. You're going to blow your mind.
1: Gee, where'd you get a car like this?
3: Presto, presto, jingo, bingo, Marvel the magician. I wave my magic wand and...
1: Tim, you've been drinking.
3: How could you tell? Hey, open the glove compartment.
1: Oh, fifth of liquor. Where'd you get that?
3: It's all in the family, kiddo. Where my old man pours it down, he'll never miss one bottle here or there. And the car's my Uncle Joe's. Go ahead, take the bottle out.
1: I don't want any. You shouldn't have any more.
3: Oh, come on. I'm just putting you on. I only had one little drink. And as I remember, you promised you were going to join me.
1: Okay, why not? Right out of the bottle?
3: I got no glasses.
1: Okay, here it goes. Hey, it's almost empty. Did you...
3: No. I didn't dare sneak a full bottle. Go ahead. Come on, kill it.
1: No. I just want a small sip. Where are we going?
3: Starland. Live it up big. All the rides, the games, the disco.
1: Buying liquor, Starland? What are you going to use for money?
3: That is no problem.
1: What are we selling down for?
3: There's a liquor store up ahead of you.
1: Oh, why don't we forget it? I don't want any more.
3: Baby, don't you remember tonight's the night we're going to open up your skull and let all those little men out? You just keep a run. I'll be right back.
1: The street is so deserted.
3: Oh, yeah. Turn on the radio. Keep your company.
1: Okay. Those are shots. They sounded like...
3: Julie!
1: Oh, my...
3: Julie!
1: Tim!
3: Julie!
1: Tim!
3: Help me.
1: Hey, Tim, what happened?
3: Hold me. I can't stand. Tim! Gotta get
1: here.
3: To the car.
1: Come here. All right, I've got you. Tim, that's a gun. You've got a gun. Give me that. What are you doing with a gun?
3: It's a gun.
1: Oh, Tim. Tim, can you hear me?
3: Oh, the cops. Get rid of the gun.
1: Tim, how can I get
4: rid of it? Okay, sister, all right. Just drop your gun.
1: It isn't mine, officer.
4: Drop it.
1: I...
4: Okay, Jake. Get inside the liquor store and see what happened. I'll handle this end of it. I'll put your hand behind your back.
1: But, officer, I...
4: Do you want your sidekick here to bleed to death? Now, behind the back.
1: All right. Oh, no.
4: I'm sorry.
1: Please don't.
4: I'm sorry. You play rough games. You've got to take what comes with them. Now, come on. Over to the car. I've got a radio emergency for an ambulance.
5: Well, Dr. Sarah Browning, what are you doing here this time of night?
6: Well, I'll tell you, Reverend Samuel Pryor. I've been called in as a special consultant on the shooting case that was brought in.
5: Oh, you mean the boy killed the liquor shop owner?
6: Mm-hmm.
5: Mm-hmm. Well, he doesn't need a psychiatrist, Sally. He's more apt to need me. They've had him in OR 2.5 hours already.
6: He's not my patient. The little girl who was with him.
5: Yes, well, they took her back to the station house for questioning. And to lock her up.
6: Tony, she didn't stay locked up. There's a Sergeant Lawrence on the way back here with her.
1: No,
6: oh, I guess they're here
1: go.
6: Now.
1: Let me go, please.
5: Miss Connors, just you
1: please.
5: Calm down. Now, if you'll only talk quiet.
1: I'm not saying anything. Oh, you're not going to lock me up again. This time I will bust my head wide open. I won't let him get me.
6: Of course we won't let him get you, whoever he is, Julie. This is a hospital. You're perfectly safe. Now, aren't you being foolish?
1: How do you know me? Who are you?
6: I've been expecting you. I'm Dr. Browning.
1: Oh, sure. The head doctor. Well, don't figure I'm putting me in any padded cell. Because if you do, you'll see the biggest wingding yet.
6: No padded cell, no keys. You'll have to be confined to your room, but you don't have to close the door. And there are two big windows.
1: Honest?
6: Honest.
1: Well, then what?
6: It's late. I want you to get undressed and get into bed. Then I'll give you something to help you sleep, and while we're waiting for it to work, we'll talk a little. Nurse, will you show Miss Connors to her room?
1: Miss, do I have to have these?
6: Sergeant, does she have to be handcuffed?
5: No, if you don't think she needs them now, Doctor.
6: No, I don't.
5: Okay.
1: Oh, thanks, Doctor.
6: You go with the nurse and the sergeant. I'll be up in a moment.
1: I will. For you.
5: Well, looks like you just made a friend.
6: Yes, and I need you, Sam. Could we go to my office for a moment or two? Something's haunting that child. Something beyond tonight. You talked to her earlier. Maybe you can give me a clue to who her private boogeyman is.
0: It's so easy for all of us, no matter how sure we think we are, to panic at what we don't understand. Terrors and strange noises that come to us from the dark outside. But when the nameless fright wells up from inside, creating our own boogeyman, call it what you want, then we are truly possessed, and the only last hope is to exorcise the unnamed thing within us. I'll return shortly with Act Two.

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2: Here's a tip from your Better Business Bureau on the metric system. You know, use of the metric system as a uniform system of measurement in this country is growing rapidly. But, of course, you want to know how it will affect you, right? Well, take driving your car, for example. The kilometer will replace the mile in expressing distances. Right now, 1 mile is equal to 1,760 yards, or 5,280 feet. Now, isn't it easier to remember that 1 kilometer is equal to 1,000 meters? Your car's speedometer will also change from miles per hour to kilometers per hour. So will speed limit signs on the highways. And again, the standard unit of measure will be the meter. And so when you order a tank full of gas, the liquid measure will be in liters, not gallons. For example, a fill-up of 16 gallons is equal to 60 liters. For more information on the metric system, write to Metric Information Office, National Bureau of Standards, Washington, D.C.

0: Exorcism is a convenient, old-fashioned word. It conjures pictures of the damned or possessed writhing under the influence of some foul demon. It once was the sole province of the religious, and even in modern terms, still is. But it is well established by now that the psychiatrist is equally important, and church and medicine work as partners, like the Reverend Sam Pryor and Dr. Sarah Browning.
1: So the police want a psychiatric evaluation of Julie Connors. They were holding her for bail and locked her in a cell, and she went berserk. Did you see the bruises on her forehead?
2: I did. Claustrophobia?
1: Apparently. But that's for later. The point is that even if it is bona fide, it's only a symptom, not a disease. What worries me is less the girl than the father.
2: Oh, what's the matter with Mr. Connors?
1: What kind of father abandons a 17-year-old girl who's never been in any real trouble to face jail before she's been found guilty?
2: Well, she's a suspected accomplice in the murder of a liquor store holdup, or even the murder.
1: Sam, can you honestly believe that child could handle a heavy gun like the one that was used?
2: There's no way of proving that until the boy she was with comes to. If he ever does.
1: That bad, Sam?
2: He's young, but not so good, Sally. What was the bond on the girl?
1: The police don't really suspect her as a principal. Only a few thousand.
2: Mm.
1: Except that her father refused to post it.
2: Well, maybe he can't afford it.
1: He can. I called him this morning. He refused to talk to me.
2: Do you seriously imagine that my winning personality might succeed where yours failed, Doctor?
1: You might apply a little occupational leverage. The father is a deacon at the Plainviews Church.
2: Oh, of which the minister happens to be a close friend of mine.
1: Sam,
2: hmm?
1: I can't judge the girl without knowing something about her background, her history, her life. There isn't time for deep analysis. Her father is the only one who can tell me quickly.
2: Oh, no mother or relatives?
1: No mother, no relatives close enough to be of value. I know it's an imposition.
2: Well, not when you ask me, Sally. You give me the address, and I'll go and beard your lion in his den.
1: Hello, Julie.
3: Oh, it's you, Doctor. How's Tim?
1: He's still in the recovery room. How are you?
3: I don't know.
1: I promised you a view from a window. Is it all right?
3: Ever since the sun came up. Trees and shrubs, flowers, and green rolling out as far as you can see, just like the farm was.
1: The farm?
3: Where I grew up, before we moved to the city. About 1,000 years ago. Or maybe 5,000. Okay, Doc, what do we start with, the lie detector?
1: Don't fight me, Julie. I'm on your side. Do me a favor.
3: I guess I owe you one, getting those handcuffs off of me.
1: So I'll trade. Just tell me the truth. About everything. Good, bad, indifferent. Just all the truth. That's what I'm after.
3: You don't ask for much, huh?
1: When I was a little girl, my father used to say to me, Sally?
3: Sally.
1: Well, my name's really Sarah, but I always hated it, so I got to be called Sally. Anyway, Pop...
3: Oh, that's what I call my father.
1: Anyway, Pop always said to me, don't do a power of wishing, Sally, because the Lord's too busy to come through for everyone. But if you do wish, always wish big. So that's how it is with you and me, Julie. I'm wishing big. You'll tell me everything.
3: Gee, Dot. Oh, what's the difference? What have I got to lose? Was just like any other boy. I had to bust out of home for some kicks some of the time.
1: But you'd known him for a while.
3: Well, sure. We were in the same class at school.
1: You weren't surprised when he picked you up in a car this time?
3: Sure I was. Especially when he said we were heading for Starland Park. You know, the rides and all. And he wanted to go to the discotheque. I just didn't feel right. He never had money like that before.
1: But you went.
3: Yeah, I went. I was ready to go anywhere that night, I thought. I even had a drink. Now, I don't usually because it makes me feel kind of dizzy. But I thought it might chase away the guy that follows me.
1: Go on.
3: Tim had an almost empty bottle. He gave me a drink, and he said he wanted to stop and get more.
1: Tell me about the man you say follows you.
3: I don't want to talk about that.
1: Then don't. Tell me more about what happened.
3: Well, we stopped at this liquor store, and Tim left me in the car. He told me to turn on the radio. I heard him throw away the empty because it broke and smashed in the street. I didn't like that.
1: Why?
3: Well, things should be tidy and neat. Mom always... Well, I was listening to the radio. And then there were these two noises. I just couldn't believe they were shots. When Tim came out, he was all bleeding. He could hardly stand up. And then, I don't know, the police came, an ambulance. They took Tim away to the hospital and... Need a station house.
1: And booked you as an accessory?
3: Yes.
1: Do you know the charges?
3: Well, robbery and...
1: You didn't know Tim was driving a stolen car?
3: No. He said it was his uncle's and he lent it to him. Why are you asking me all these questions?
1: Well, some of them I'm asking because I felt you'd rather have me do it than the police.
3: Well, why doesn't Tim tell him the truth?
1: Julie, dear, Tim is still unconscious. He can't talk. And Tim isn't my interest. You are. Tell me more about the police station.
3: Oh, I don't know. Things took forever. They came, took my fingerprints, and then... They put me in a cell. And, locked the door.
1: Yes?
3: Well, they turned out the light... I tried to tell him not to because my pop was coming. I asked them to call him. They just didn't pay any attention, and suddenly the wall... He was there. I knew he was going to get me. I just screamed and screamed. The police lady came. I told her to get my pop to get me out of there.
1: And what did she say?
3: She said he'd been there, and he wasn't going to let me out. I'd have to spend the whole night. That's when I went bananas. I beat my head against the wall in the bar. I don't know, everything just went black.
1: And when you woke up?
3: They were bringing me in here to the hospital. When I met you.
1: All right, Julie. Just a few more questions. Sit on the bed. Okay, dear?
3: Okay.
1: Why don't you just lie back? That's right. Look, I know you've been through a bad time. A jail would scare the daylights out of me. But why would it drive you up the wall the way it did?
3: Because it was just like when I was a kid. And I'd get locked in the closet.
1: To punish you?
3: Yes.
1: Who?
3: Who what?
1: Who locked you up?
3: My mother.
1: And inside in the dark you were terrified?
3: I always thought I'd choke. There wasn't any light. You couldn't see. The walls, you could just feel them. You could feel them moving in. I'd close my eyes. I always hoped my own private door wouldn't be as scary as the other. And the other would come.
1: The other?
3: First I could hear his breathing. Oh, and then his voice. Oh, a terrible whispering sound.
1: But how did you know that this boogeyman wouldn't get you?
3: Oh, I always knew Pop would come to set me free.
1: And he always did.
3: That's right, except this time. Oh, how could he do that to me? How could he leave me shut up when he loves me? Just the way I love him. How could he let me be there alone to be swallowed up by the dark forever?
1: All right, Julie. It's going to be all right. Don't worry. We're going to get you all straightened out.
3: Oh, Dr. Bradley, I'm so afraid.
1: We're all afraid, Julie, of so many things. If I asked you to call me Sally, as I called you Julie, would that make it easier?
3: Oh, you're so kind. I do trust you. Whatever you say, but I just want my pop.
1: I know you do.
3: Sally, please, don't let him walk away from me. If he did, I couldn't live.

0: Dr. Varani isn't back in her office, but she should be shortly. We can wait for her there.
1: I don't know why I was talked into this, except that you and my pastor are good friends, Reverend Pye.
0: A friend in need.
1: Huh? What does that mean?
0: Something we all need on particular occasions, but really all the time. Yes, this is Dr. Browning's office.
1: I can't imagine going to a woman psychiatrist.
0: Well, neither can I.
1: Huh? Why, because you're a minister?
0: No, because I don't need one. And my collar, you must remember, makes sex immaterial.
1: Yeah, of course.
0: Whatever criminal aspects this case involves can scarcely touch your daughter. She was, by all evidence, she was an innocent bystander, except for the impetus that, well, drove her out of an empty house and involved her.
1: What are you trying to say?
0: I'm not trying. You see, I've discussed this case with Dr. Browning, and we are both in agreement. Your daughter is possessed by a malignant spirit, something beyond her comprehension or ability to handle, which has driven her into a horrendous situation. One innocent man's death and another possible one. The young man was the instrument of the first. But where does your daughter's guilt lie? Or has she any real guilt at all to bear on those young, shaken shoulders?
2: The holdup of a liquor store goes wrong. The owner is shot to death. A boy is the apparent murderer. A girl with him, a possible accomplice. What peculiar twist of fate put her there? What punishment or resolution should come from the circumstances? We will leave you to judge that after I return shortly with the third act.
3: In the kind of life that we all live, for lots of

Yes, the best way, the only way to stay well if you have high blood pressure is to stay with your medication. Because high blood pressure can't be cured, but it can be controlled. During National High Blood Pressure Month this month, May, resolve to stay well by staying with it, no matter how good you may be feeling. That's the advice of your Heart Association. 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

0: Some people think we play ping pong all day. 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The USO isn't all fun and games. Today, the USO has millions of problems like this one in Germany.
1: My family's going crazy living in a tiny apartment. 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
0: Today's USO has millions of problems like this one in Asia.
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0: Or this problem in Athens.
3: Our marriage is breaking up. 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
0: Today's USO has little time for ping pong. 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We've got lots of new problems here and overseas. 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How big? 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
0: Over 5 million American military personnel and their families need today's USO. 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

0: This is a story which wanders the fields of modern psychiatry and tries to plumb the depths of subjective terror grown from within rather than impressed from without. So we return to a minister who faces an anguished father and a history still buried in the shadows of the past.
1: I don't know why I let myself get talked into this, Reverend.
2: For your daughter's sake.
1: Yeah, I told you. I'm through with her.
2: Miss Connors, you cannot abandon your child. She's only been arrested, not sentenced. She hasn't been proven guilty.
1: She was in

0: stolen car, the boy who had a record.
1: Oh? Well, I don't know that. So isn't it just possible that Julie didn't either?
0: No, forget it. She'd lie to anyone to try and take him in. But this time she didn't get away with it. Except she managed to fake a way out of jail.
1: I mean, why are you so bitter against her?
0: I'm not bitter.
1: Are you sure? And Dr. Browning doesn't think she's faking. She thinks Julie has real claustrophobia.
0: Yeah? What do you mean?
1: A terror of being shut away in a confined or narrow space.
0: So that's the story she's trying to sell.
1: Mm-hmm. We all have it, more or less. Perhaps your daughter...
2: I didn't mean to eavesdrop, but I just had a long talk with your daughter, Mr. Connors. I think it's true.
0: Who are you?
1: This is Dr. Browning, the psychiatrist in charge of your daughter's case.
0: A psychiatrist?
2: That's right. A profession, I gather, may not be too popular with you, Mr. Connors. But I am going to be important in your life.
0: How?
2: I want to be frank, and I don't want to sound arbitrary, but what happens in the few weeks until the trial, as far as Julie is concerned, is almost entirely up to me.
0: If you're trying to trick me into posting a bond for her, the answer is no. Let her stay in jail and learn a lesson for once.
2: That's just what your daughter shouldn't... Well, I'll amend that. Can't do. She's a very insecure and disturbed girl.
0: Am I supposed to be responsible for Julie? Am I to take the blame?
2: I don't like the word blame. Let's say you might be a factor, along with others.
0: What others?
2: Julie's mother, for example.
0: Don't you say one word against Julie's mother. Mary was a saint.
2: From what Julie told me, a different picture could be imagined.
0: Whatever she said was lies. Lies!
2: Possibly. But if she's lying, I'd like to find out why. Now, Mr. Connors, won't you sit down and help me?
0: I'm sorry, Doctor. I have a job to do. I don't see how I can help you.
1: If you'll excuse me, I think I'm superfluous in this discussion, and also I have work to do. I promised to visit your daughter. Can I tell her you'll be up to see her, Mr. Connors?
0: No. You can tell her I never want to see her again.
1: Well, that's a message you'll have to convey by yourself. Excuse me. Reverend Pryor. This intensive care? Yes, I want to ask about Tim Sadler. The boy who was shot in the holdup. Ah, I see. Well, if there's any change, I'll be on 4:15. Would you notify me, please, immediately? Yeah, thank you. Hello, Miss Connors.
3: Hi. Oh, excuse me, Reverend.
1: Well, for what?
3: You're a minister and all. I didn't mean to be rude. I don't want to answer any more questions.
1: Oh, who does? So we'll avoid them. Leading ones, anyway. Ooh, it's a pretty nice view out of that window.
3: Reminds me of the farm I was... where I grew up.
1: You like being out there?
3: Better than the city. Mm. His pop was happy out there. Nice.
1: Well, he still seems pretty nice.
3: He's here in the hospital. Talking to the shrink.
1: The shrink?
3: You know, Dr. Browning.
1: Uh-huh.
3: But he won't come and see me. You don't have to tell me, I know. It doesn't matter. Nothing matters.
1: Don't give up hope, Julie.
3: Oh, I gave it up soon after Mother died. When I got old enough to realize he never wanted me. I could never take her place. I ought to have died, too. I've never been able to admit it. He hates me for being alive instead of her. Only why can't I even it up and hate him back?
2: And I don't mean to pry, but you did love your wife very much, Mr. Connors.
0: My life began and ended with her.
2: She returned that love.
0: Oh, yes. Mary loved me.
2: Is that why she resented it when Julie arrived?
0: Mary resent Julie? She loved her.
2: And you?
0: Of course. Who doesn't want kids? Oh, sure, on a farm, maybe. I was kind of disappointed it wasn't a boy. Farming needs a boy more than girls, but I was only at first.
2: At first?
0: Well, there was things went wrong. We weren't to have any more kids. That was the Lord's will. Then, after all the years we tried and found God set against us. Julie was growing up. Bad streak was showing through. I told Mary she was too soft on her.
2: What bad streak?
0: The things she'd do. When she was 8, she climbed that big old maple behind the house and got treated like a cat. We had to get the county hook and ladder from the fire department to fetch her down. And then one summer, she fooled us all. She was drowned in the river. By the time she was 10, she ran away from home regular. Not so far she couldn't be found. Then at 12, I swear I couldn't blame them. The boys came swarming around. I tell you the truth, she was lovable and damnable to handle, Doctor.
2: And your wife tried to punish her somehow, or at least control her, so she took to locking her in the closet.
0: Who told you that?
2: Why, Julie.
0: That was what she said?
2: Yes.
0: Damn. If now you don't see what a liar she is. Someone had to punish her. I was the one who locked her in the closet.
2: Oh, I see. But you were always the one who came back to let her out.
0: Up till now, Doctor. But I'm not bailing out anymore. As a father or a bailiff. This time she brought her whole problem. And she can stay in the closet for good.
2: Mr. Connors, I want you to listen to
0: me. No, ma'am. You can take up for Julie all you want, but you ain't gonna change my mind.
2: I'm not taking up for Julie. I'm taking up for both of you.
0: Huh?
2: And I'll thank you not to call me ma'am. I am doctor. Dr. Sarah Browning, and a specialist in human relationships. 2 minutes is all I ask.
0: Yeah. 2 minutes.
2: Well, a reasonable time.
0: No. No. That isn't what I mean. It's just... That's what Mary always used to say to me when she wanted something good for us. I reckon I'll give you your 2 minutes, Doctor. For what?
2: To try to get you to look at your lives clearly, yours and Julie's. To give you what you need, Mr. Connors. Love.
0: I had that and lost it.
2: Your wife's, but not your daughter's.
0: Julie don't love me. Not the way...
2: You couldn't be more wrong.
0: All her life she was set against me, trying to bedevil me. Show me her own way. Fight me.
2: Because all her life you couldn't give her what she really wanted, a father's love. Try to see it from her point of view, Mr. Connors. She was a child who grew up in a house where her parents loved each other so much she felt excluded. An only child with nowhere else to reach for love.
0: But Mary loved her.
2: Well, of course, a girl takes her mother's love for granted. Except that she so often thinks of her as a rival for her father's affections. How much love did you offer her? Did she ever find from you?
0: I was a farmer. I was up from dawn till sundown. Then there were still chores. Nights I was so tired of... I never had much time for...
2: Exactly. And there was always the thought that had Julie been a boy, she could have worked with you, taken some of those chores off your shoulders, been more of a companion.
0: Listen here, don't make me out no ogre. Maybe some of the things you say are true, but Julie didn't have to act up the way she did.
2: That's just the point. Of course she did. She was trying to win your love the only way she could. Or at least attention. She climbs a tree, pretends to drown, runs away from home. Anything to get you to come and rescue her. Even the punishment was worth it. The agony of the dark closet. Because she knows you'll be the one to come and save her.
0: I ain't proud of it.
2: We're human. We do what we do. But have you any idea what that child suffered for your love?
0: What do you mean?
2: Claustrophobia is the most common fear people have. Have you ever been locked up in the dark, Mr. Connors?
0: Mm-hmm. Ever since my wife died, I've shut myself in a closet. I hide in it because I don't want to wake up and open the door to life again. I had such love that...
2: You could have it again. A different way. From Julie.
0: No. She doesn't love me. She hates me.
2: She wants to love you. Do you want to love her?
0: I don't know.
2: Now, don't throw it away. I've talked to her, Mr. Connors. Do you know about the boogeyman?
0: Oh, that childish nonsense.
2: Yes, childish, perhaps, but not nonsense. Imagine. Just shut your eyes and try to think back to your kid years. Thrust into inky blackness, the key turned, no escape, the gradual feeling that the air was getting too thick to breathe, above all the dark, and the fear that you were locked in a coffin. And then, from somewhere, some fairy tale or ghost story, you begin to hear a voice.
0: Trap, Julie.
4: trapped. No one to help you. No one to love you. At last I can get rid of you the way I want. The way I should have. Because you never should have been. Do you feel me closing in? Like the walls crushing you, taking away your breath.
0: Stop it, stop it. Don't you know how wrong I was? Don't you see, no matter what she says, I know she hates me.
2: But she doesn't. In spite of everything, you couldn't be better loved, and I can prove it to you.
0: How?
2: Whose voice do you think it was she heard? Because she wasn't a boy, but just a little girl. Because she felt unwanted. Whose voice, Mr. Connors?
0: Oh, no.
2: Oh, yes. Yours.
0: God forgive me.
2: He will, and Julie. It isn't too late. All her rebellion, everything she's ever done, even last night, if she has any guilt in what happened, has been a cry for your love. Can't you offer it to her at last?
3: Pop!
0: Julie.
3: I thought you'd... I never thought you'd come.
0: About time.
3: I didn't rob anybody, Pop. Honest, I didn't. I had no
0: idea. It doesn't matter, hon. All I know is you're released from the hospital and you're getting dressed. And you and me are going to the police station to post that bond. And then we're going home. And no matter what happens, I'm going to fight to keep you there.
3: Oh, Pop. Pop, I don't know what to say.
0: Neither do I much. It ain't going to be easy. So many years to make up for.
3: You could just one way. With one move.
0: What?
3: Could you just hold out your arms?
0: Julie, my little girl.
3: Oh, Pop, all my life. Just this. It's all I ever wanted.
5: Us have closets in the mind where skeletons rattle and boogeymen breathe heavy in the dark. Thank the Lord for the people who open the doors for us. And pity all those who don't have the doors opened. I'll be back shortly.
6: Hi, this is Jose Feliciano, and I'm speaking on behalf of the Lewis Braille Foundation for Blind Musicians, a national nonprofit organization working to promote the interests of the blind in the field of music. The foundation exists to help talented blind musicians achieve professional status as performers and teachers, providing them with auditions, evaluations, and counseling, paid engagements to qualified musicians, and the transcription of music into Braille. The services of the Lewis Braille Foundation are available to any blind person. The foundation depends entirely on your contributions. So please help. 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Help a blind musician on his way.

0: Well, Julie and Seth Connors made their peace the hard way. Perhaps this time it will stick. At least there won't be any more dark closets. Life is too full of them. And the trick is to find out how to open them. The key is easy to find, of course. It's something very simple. Love. What the real trick is, however, is to be able to give it to the right person. Our cast included Fred Gwynne, Jada Rowland, Christopher Tabori, Francis Sternhagen, and Earl Hammond. The entire production was under the direction of Hyman Brown. And now, a preview of our next tale.
1: Hey, you shouldn't have let me book you into this place.
2: Oh, don't be silly. I was here for retakes on the picture, and I had this... Well, I wanted to sing again, Mark. I mean, in front of people.
1: Listen, you could go home, take the Hollywood Bowl, and fill it and get your heart's desire. Oh, why?
2: All right. No, I didn't mean that. I meant... Oh,
1: hey, you spilled it. I'm sorry.
2: No, I'm the one that's sorry.
1: Well, why did you start so and turn away like that?
2: I just didn't want that boy crossing the dance floor to see me.
1: You mean Joe College or whatever he is?
2: I mean Don Pedro Escobar de Villarmo.
1: So outside of his name, what's his particular problem?
2: It's just that he hates me.
1: He's male and he hates you?
2: Enough to kill me.
0: This is E.G. Marshall inviting you to return to our Mystery Theater for another adventure in the macabre. Until next time, pleasant dreams.

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3: 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Good food builds good health, and Wheaties are good food. Now, I don't know what you've been doing about breakfast for the kids, but did you know that every Wheaties flake is a kernel of wheat, with the sunny, whole-hearted goodness of field-grown wheat in every flake, with the full strength of whole wheat vitamins, minerals, proteins in every flake? 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So don't slip up. See that they get Wheaties. Crisp, sunshiny, good. 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Do that now. Wheaties. Breakfast of champions.
1: Now, tonight's adventure into the unknown, into the world of Dimension X. Somewhere in Europe, a man is walking through the darkness down a cobblestone street. It's early evening still, only a little past eight, but the street is strangely deserted. He pauses, looks behind him, then knocks quietly on a door.
4: Yes?
5: Is Engineer Wensler in?
4: What is it, please?
5: Mrs. Wensler?
4: Yes.
5: I'm selling brushes. We have a nice line of brooms. They sweep well.
4: Do they sweep the little or the large?
5: Both. They're especially fine for the large.
4: Come in. What cell are you in?
5: I'm not with the underground. I'm an American, newspaper correspondent.
4: Oh.
5: It's all right. Chief Nine said I should see your husband. He gave me the password. Look, you know the Americans are on your side.
4: Well, I don't know. My husband is not home at the moment. If I...
6: Ava, who is it?
4: Someone to see Alan, Father.
6: Oh.
4: My father-in-law knows nothing. Don't say anything which might disturb him.
5: Okay.
6: You wish to see my son, Mr...
5: Arnold. Yes, a friend asked me to look him up.
4: Mr. Arnold is an American correspondent, Father.
6: Oh, an American. It is not often I have had the chance to talk to an American these days.
5: Things have changed, haven't they?
6: Yes, these last few years, we have been out of touch with the world. I was working in my laboratory, Mr. Arnold. Would you care to come in while you wait for my son?
4: Father... Not the laboratory.
6: Oh, Ava, we cannot ask our guest to sit alone in the library. And besides, I would like to talk. Huh? This way, please.
5: Thank you.
6: Mr. Arnold, I know nothing of politics. My only interest is science. Come, I will show you what we are doing. A most interesting experiment. Really, very interesting.
7: Dr. Wensler.
6: Oh, this is Dr. Erickson, my associate. Dr. Erickson, Mr. Arnold.
7: An American.
5: Yes.
7: Dr. Wensler, is it advisable to allow strangers in the laboratory?
6: Oh, Mr. Arnold, it's my son's friend.
7: Dr. Wensler, you will recall that the last directive...
6: It has no bearing on the work we are doing. Our experiment is in the field of pure science. It has no military application.
7: But the directive said...
6: Dr. Erickson, may I remind you that I am still in charge of this laboratory.
7: Very well. If you will excuse me, I want to test a new diatomic
6: apparatus. I will do that.
5: Sorry, Dr. Wensler. I'm afraid your friend Erickson doesn't like my looks.
6: Oh, no, no. It's not that. It's just that he's worried. He's worried for me. Afraid that someone will misinterpret your visit and report me to the authorities. He's my most loyal and trusted assistant. But he tends to exaggerate the danger.
5: Well, I hope you're right, Doctor. And say, this is some setup you've got here.
6: Uh-huh.
5: That 10-foot plastic cylinder, what's that for?
6: Every experiment must have a focal point, and that transparent cylinder is ours.
5: Mm-hmm.
6: The objects upon which we wish to work are placed inside and brought under the catalyzed beam over here.
2: Eva!
4: That's Alan now. Excuse me, I go and tell him.
5: What is this experiment you're working on, Dr. Wenzel?
6: A very interesting new problem. You say you are not a physicist or engineer, Mr. Arnold?
5: No, I'm not, but I can follow you if that's what you mean.
6: Yes. Well, you have been working with the problem of subatomic particles. Now, in attempting to manipulate them, to bring them closer to each other, we have discovered that we can shrink objects, reduce them in size.
5: Well, that's very interesting. Uh-huh. How much can you reduce them? Half size?
6: Oh, much more. We can make objects become microscopic and still retain their characteristics.
5: Doesn't seem possible.
6: We can make them even smaller. Much smaller. Theoretically, in fact, down to atomic dimensions.
5: Well, as I said before, I'm no expert, Dr. Wenzel, but tell me, what's the point? What good does it do to shrink anything down to that size?
6: You do not understand. Man has never actually seen an atom. But if we can reduce a camera and recording instruments to the atom size, then we would know the secrets of the universe.
5: Mm-hmm.
2: Ah, there you are, Mr. Arnold.
5: Hello, Alan.
2: You can't be interested in this. Why don't we go into the study and talk?
6: But Mr. Arnold is interested.
5: Sir, maybe I'd better talk to Alan at that.
7: Excuse me, Dr. Wenzler.
6: Yes?
7: I'm meaning to ask you if you think you can get along without me for a few minutes. There's something I must do. It's important.
6: Yes. So long as it will not take too much time.
7: No, it won't take me long. It has been a pleasure, Mr. Arnold. I shall see you soon, I hope.
5: Yeah, sure. Okay, Alan, let's go talk.

0: Your credentials seem to be in order, Mr. Arnold. I talked to our chief after Ava explained why you were here. I don't agree with him.
1: Look, Alan, you think the chief of your cell would have let me come here if he didn't think I was trustworthy and could help?
0: I know, but...
1: Public opinion can't be marshaled overnight, you know. Not even in America. Suppose the revolution is successful.
0: It will be.
1: All right, your only chance to make it stick will be in recognition by our government. And immediate help. Now, my stories can do a lot to lay the foundation for that. And with the date of the uprising so near...
0: You know too much, Mr. Arnold, if this should leak to the secret police.
1: Now, don't worry about it. It's my neck as much as yours.
0: What do you think, Ava?
2: Chief Nine said he was to be given the fullest cooperation.
0: Very well, then. What do you want to know?
1: Question one. What makes you think this revolution really has a chance? You can't fight tanks and guns with just your bare hands.
0: Mr. Arnold, we believe the Wensler machine can solve our biggest problem.
1: What's that?
0: How to collect arms without being attacked by the secret police.
1: Oh, yeah. Yeah, I see.
0: Now, suppose we could reduce all our equipment. Electronic guns, ray gas, anti-tank blaster. Anything which could be brought in unassembled. Reduce it to so small a size that a woman's handbag could hold enough to equip a regiment. You see what that would mean?
1: Yeah, sure. No one would think of looking for a cannon.
0: Precisely. But Father's machine and the cylinder were necessary for the reduction. That's why our supply depot is right here.
1: Here?
0: Yes. When the day arrives, we'll enlarge the arms and pass them out.
1: Yes, but where's the stuff now?
0: Ava. Yeah. Please get me that model from the mantel.
2: Of course. Here you are.
0: Take a look at this, Mr. Arnold.
1: Well, that's a model of an anti-tank blaster, complete to every detail.
0: Not a model, Mr. Arnold. This is an anti-tank gun. Reduced in the cylinder by the Wensler process. At the proper time, we shall enlarge it, wheel it out through the garage, and set it up. When the men assemble, we pass out the rest of the arms, and we have our revolution. A division of men, properly armed, can take the city.
2: Let's get back to the laboratory. Father will think it odd that we have been gone so long.
3: Oh, I was wondering where you were, Alan. I don't know what's cheaping Erickson. He should have been back long ago. I need some help on this circuit
0: here. Of course, Father. What are you doing?
3: Erickson, I have amplified the effect by putting another diatomic catalyzer into phase. I want to give a test run, Alan, if you will bring one of the animals from the cage.
0: Yes, Father.
1: Animals?
3: Yes, we are experimenting now with the reduction of living animals, guinea pigs.
1: How does it work?
3: Those we diminish to microscopic size return unharmed. But those sent down to the atomic dimension...
1: Yeah?
3: The cylinder returns. But there's nothing inside. Nothing.
1: So, Dr. Wensler, have you ever tried it on a human being?
0: I tried to persuade Father to send me down to find out what's making the animals vanish.
3: No, Alan.
0: But, Father, we've installed high-frequency radio communication now. If anything started to go wrong with me, I could tell you in time to reverse the process.
3: No, I will never permit it.
0: All right. Guinea pigs it is, then. But someday, Father, I... Yes, dear?
2: Come to the window.
0: What is it?
2: That man, the one in the raincoat. He has been standing in that doorway across the street ever since I looked out the window.
0: What of it?
2: I don't like it, Alan. He has been standing there just looking at our house.
0: Oh?
2: Alan, do you think it is?
0: I don't know. I'm not sure. Ava?
2: Yes?
0: You know what we planned in this eventuality.
2: Yes.
0: Get the arms and the provisions. We can't afford to take a chance.
2: All right, Alan.
3: Now, what is it, my son? What is it?
0: Father, it's better for you not to know too much, but I'm a member of the underground.
3: No.
0: Ava, too. We have... No. Well, we have some contraband hidden in the house. We'll have to put it in the cylinder.
3: Contraband? What do you mean?
0: Arms, Father. Arms and provisions for an army reduced to 140 its size.
3: Alan...
0: Yes, we must put them in the cylinder and warm up the machine. If it is the secret police, we'll make the arms invisible, microscopic in size.
1: Can I help?
0: If you wish, Mr. Arnold, you can help my wife get the supply.
1: Okay.
2: Alan!
0: What is it, Ava?
2: Two police cars have just turned the corner. They're full of men.
0: That changes matters. Father, you'll have to operate the machine yourself. Ava and I are getting into the cylinder.
3: No, Alan, you can't. It's too dangerous.
0: It's the only way, Father. Those are the secret police.

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1: Tomorrow morning, get up and get at 'em with Wheaties to help. Now, does that sound as if I just made it up? Well, listen, folks. It's real. It's so. If you'll pour the Wheaties into a bowl tomorrow morning, if you'll pour on cold milk and put on the fruit you like best, if you'll do these things, you can honestly feel a difference all morning long. And here's why. 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Yep, 7 o'clock Wheaties, 11 o'clock still feeling good and working happy. You try it now. Not somebody else, but you. You may be pounding a rug or pounding a typewriter tomorrow morning at 11. You may be driving a tractor or driving a bargain. But you're going to feel the difference with Breakfast of Champions tucked inside. You try it. Really now. See how Wheaties at 7 can help at 11.
2: Diatomic catalyzer ready?
3: Ready. Set at 0.034.
2: Good. All right, Ava. Get in the cylinder.
3: Alan, I can't let you take the chance, Alan. Isn't it enough to make the supplies disappear?
2: Not for the secret police. They must know something, otherwise they wouldn't be here.
3: But how could they prove anything?
2: No, Father. Every man has his breaking point. And I can't afford to gamble with the lives of others. I don't know how I'd react on the torture.
3: Torture?
2: Oh, Father, you are naive. But don't worry, you'll be safe. Everyone knows you aren't interested in politics. Mr. Arnold is an American. Perhaps that will protect him.
4: They're coming now.
3: Oh, my son, what have you done?
2: There's no time for recriminations now, Father. I'm getting in with Ava. Arnold, will you help my father with the machine?
5: And after?
4: Yes, I'll do whatever I can.
2: Thank you.
6: Now, take us down to sub-microscopic size.
3: Yes.
6: Hold us down until the police have gone. Tell them we've left. They won't dare meddle with the machine. Tell them it will mean death to anyone who gets in the way of the beam. When they're gone, bring us back up. I'll maintain radio silence until I hear from you.
3: Very well, my son.
6: There they are. The machine's warmed up. Move over, Ava. I'm coming in.
7: Let me... Lassie.
8: I've switched on the radio. If you can hear me, secure the porthole, Arnold.
9: Okay, we hear you. Porthole secure.
8: Ready, Father?
3: Yes. Are the oxygen then tanks all right?
8: Ava? Yes.
9: They're breaking down the door.
3: Atomic setting, 034. Preliminary release. Temperature?
8: 27 degrees centigrade. 760 millimeters pressure. Hurry, Father.
3: Very well. Now. Break on.
8: Alpha 4, beta 16, gamma 0.12. 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Pressure 1100.
3: Be careful.
9: Holy mackerel, the cylinder's only 3 feet high.
8: Open that door at once. Temperature 36, pressure 1800.
3: It's getting too high. I can't do it. Stand by to reverse.
8: No. The temperature and pressure show signs of stabilizing. Now 38 and 2000. Make setting at angstrom 5, 10 times to the third.
3: That's a small.
8: We can't afford to take chances.
9: Only 3 inches high.
8: It's all right, Father. Temperature and pressure beginning to drop.
3: Thank God.
9: A half inch high.
3: Oh, they are coming. They are coming, Alan.
8: Goodbye, Father. God bless you. Son. If anything happens, it isn't your fault. Remember. This is my doing. Ava, switch off.
10: Yes, Anton.
11: Yes, sir.
10: Leave those men.
11: Yes, Commander.
3: Stop. Commander. Don't come near the beam. No, this machine is in operation and can kill anyone coming within range.
10: Shut off that machine.
3: The machine cannot be shut off until it reaches nadir. A sudden reversal would cause an explosion and take us all with it.
10: You there. Who are you?
9: Who, me? Just a friend of the family.
10: Arrest him?
9: Now, get your hands off me. Let go of me.
10: Now, Dr. Wensler, your son and his wife, where are they? Answer me, you old fool.
3: They
9: left a few minutes before you came.
10: Left? Jan. I told you to watch all the exits.
4: We did, Commander. Mouse could not have escaped. I swear it by the leader.
10: They are not here. You. What do you know of this?
5: I told you they left some time ago.
10: Keep an eye on them. And keep away from that machine. Jan.
11: Yes, sir.
10: Send out a general alarm.
11: Yes, Commander.
10: Dr. Wensler, who are your son's friends?
3: Please, please. Commander, let me finish my experiment. I know nothing about my son's activities or his friends. I swear it. I know nothing about politics.
10: So?
3: I must stay here until this experiment is finished. It is too dangerous to be left unattended.
10: Very well. I'll take the American to headquarters. The rest of you, search the house.
5: Look here, I'm an American citizen. I demand...
3: Erickson!
12: Yes, my dear Wensler. Have you found them, Commander?
3: Erickson. You have betrayed me.
12: I am a member of the League of Loyal Scientists. Your son is the traitor, not I. Have you found them, Commander?
10: No. We have searched the house. Nothing. They swear the son and his wife escaped before we arrived.
12: That is ridiculous. They were here when I left. People do not vanish into thin air.
10: Then where are they?
12: Right under your nose, Commander.
10: But
12: they're in the cylinder, of course, under the beam there. That is the only place they could be. Allow me to handle the controls. You shall have your prisoners in 5 minutes.
10: I see. Very clever, Dr. Wensler. Very clever. All right, Erickson. You take charge of the machine.
3: You spy, you traitor.
10: Don't let him touch that dial. Oh, grab him.
3: You won't. You. There.
12: He has set it for subatomic dimension.
10: What does that mean?
12: Whatever is in that cylinder has become as small as the atom.
10: Then shut it off.
12: It has almost reached nadir. We must wait 10 seconds, then reverse polarities. The machine has reached nadir. Angstrom 10 to the minus 11. We must now wait 10 seconds. 1, 2, 3, 4...

0: What's the matter, Alan?
1: I don't know. Something must have gone wrong.
0: Alan, look out there.
1: Why, it's the solar system.
0: It's coming at us so fast. Look, the sun.
1: The sun? No, that can't be. Ava, that's the nucleus of an atom. We've reached the subatomic dimension. That sun is the nucleus, and those planets are the electrons revolving about it.
0: And that planet coming up at us, there on the other side of the sun, I mean the nucleus, is...
1: An electron. It's growing in size. We're heading straight for it.
0: They're coming down on it. They are going to land.

0: friend. I guess we finally reached the nadir. We haven't shrunk for the past 2 or 3 hours.
1: Where are we?
0: I don't know. Somewhere in a valley between the mountains of a huge electronic ray.
1: It's almost funny, resting on the surface of an electron.
0: Look. The soil under the floor of the cylinder.
1: It looks like vegetation.
0: Yes. Moss. Lichen. That's the last of the air. I've been expecting it to go out for the past 2 days. We have, perhaps, a half hour more. Eva, dearest.
1: I know.
0: There is one chance. That vegetation. That means there must be some sort of atmosphere on this electronic planet. We have to take that chance. Eva, are you willing to step out of the cylinder with me?
1: Of course, my dearest. For whither thou goest, I will go. Thy people shall be my people, and thy God, my God. Where thou diest, I will...
0: We haven't much time. Ready?
1: Ready. All right. Open the portal.

0: 7, 8, 9, 10. All right, 10 seconds. I shall now reverse polarity. I see something.
1: The cylinder?
0: Yes, there it is. Just a few seconds more and it will become normal size.
2: A foot high.
1: Keep that man quiet. Ah, grows very rapidly.
0: Yes. 3 feet high. 4. Now. There you are, Commander. And in a moment, you will see your prisoners.
1: Get the door open.
3: Yes, sir. There is no door, my Commander.
1: No door? Erickson.
0: But there must be.
3: No, sir. Nothing but a gas valve.
0: You are right. Nothing but violet gas.
2: Oh, that's impossible.
0: Where are your son and his wife?
4: We told you they left the house some time ago.
0: That is a lie. Where are they?
2: I do not know.
0: Erickson, open that valve.
5: But the gas may be poisonous.
0: We shall see. Open the valve. Very slightly. What is that?
5: I don't know. I seem to hear music inside my head.
0: So did I.
5: Apparently the gas produces auditory hallucinations.
0: Open the valve again. Careful.
6: We, the people of peace, greet the great scientist, the omnipotent, the maker of all.
0: I thought I heard a voice.
2: So did I.
6: This is the law of our people, laid down by our first father 10 million years ago. But always and ever there be this record of our race. For it is told that thou, in the fruitfulness of time, shall take back unto thee this ark, like unto that cylinder in which the first father and mother of us all came unto us.
2: I don't understand.
6: I am the last of our race. And the sun is cold and desolation is upon the face of our planet. But in our time there was majesty and joy and the gleaning of the fruits of the soil. For we have been the people of peace. And life was bountiful for generations until that day came when in thy everlasting wisdom thou didst decree the end of all. Though there were some who wept, we did not query why. For we have been a happy race. We have followed the law of the first father, Alan. And of the great mother, Ava.
2: No.
6: And we have builded this ark so that there may be report of our deeds and of the fulfillment of the trust. Now I, Lamarian, the last of the billions who lived here, do lie me down into that last sleep, from which, if thou will, I shall awake unto the land which is thine. Hail, O great one, from the descendants of Alan and Ava, hail and farewell.
2: Good Lord, what was that?
0: In the Ava, Dr. Wensler, where are they?
2: They are beyond your reach.
0: What do you mean?
2: Don't you understand? All time is relative. 1 year of our time is 1 revolution of the planet Earth about the sun. Somewhere down in the microcosmos, my son and his wife found themselves in an atomic universe.
0: Of course.
2: And landed upon an electronic planet. That planet whirled around its sun, the nucleus of an atom, 1 million times in the space of a second. Our second.
4: Dr. Wensler, what are you trying to say?
2: That voice we heard is the voice of a human being, the last member of a race whose blood is mine. For in the space of 10 seconds of our time, Alan and Ava settled upon their microcosmic planet and bore sons and daughters, and a great and peaceful race that lived and died beyond infinity. And my children, Alan and Ava, who founded that race, are dead and gone. 10 million years ago. 10 seconds ago.

0: Tonight, Dimension X has presented Beyond Infinity, an original radio drama written by Vierre Gersom. Featured in the cast were Les Damon as Arnold, Lotta Stavitsky as Ava, E.A. Krumschmidt as Dr. Wensler, and Joe DeSantis as Alan Wensler. Your narrator was Norman Rose. Music by Albert Berman. Dimension X is produced by Van Woodward and directed by Edward King. In a moment, we'll tell you about next week's show. And now, here is your Wheaties man, Frank Martin.
1: This is Ed Prentice, batting for Frank Martin, to bring you a word from a fellow most of you know. Lucius, would you step over here, please?
2: You bet, Ed. Folks, I'm Lou Kaplan. I've been playing shortstop for the Chicago White Sox practically forever.
1: Yes, it is practically forever. This makes your 20th season, Luke. Do you think it's going to be a permanent job?
2: Well, you know, Ed, I play baseball like I eat Wheaties. Just get set and plow right through. Wheaties and baseball just seem to go together. The Wheaties give me the energy to play more baseball, and a tough game gives me the appetite to eat more Wheaties. I think it's a real nice arrangement.
1: Well, Mr. Appling, if you're happy, so are we. Thanks a million to our real Wheaties champion, Luke Appling.
3: 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Wheaties, breakfast of champions. And eat happy.
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Do not break the stillness of this moment. For this is a time of mystery. A time when imagination is free and moves forward swiftly, silently. This is The Haunting Hour.

0: Double Threat. The noise within the police precinct drowned out the bigger noise of the city without. But the office of Inspector Brogan was quiet. He had said all he was going to say. And now he waited for the little man to speak. The little man with the patch on his forehead and the bandage around his arm. The little man who sat opposite him. The puzzled little man with the nervous eyes and the tense, staccato speech.
1: But I tell you, Inspector, I ain't mixed up with them guys.
2: We found you with them.
1: I know, but that was only an accident, my being with them. The whole thing is an accident, even from the beginning.
2: Then why don't you tell me about it from the beginning?
1: What's the use of telling? You won't believe me. Nobody would believe me. The whole thing is a case of nobody believing me.
2: All I know is that we found you with them. If you don't start talking, I'll believe plenty.
1: Oh, what the heck. I got nothing to lose, I guess. Except my neck.
2: That's right.
1: Might as well spill it. Well, you know me. I'm Joe Morris, and I drive this hack, see? This was a couple of days ago, see? And I was cruising along, minding my own business, when this guy hails me. I pull up to the curb, and he gets in. Where to, mister?
3: Anywhere, but make it fast.
1: What's the big rush, buddy?
3: There's 20 bucks to step on it. That mean anything?
1: 20 bucks? She's all yours, buddy. Now, where do you want to go, friend?
3: Joe Morris. That's you, isn't it?
1: That's what it says on the license under my smiling face, friend.
3: Joe, I'm going to be frank with you. In fact, I got to be. You're the only one that can help me now. I got to get away. I'm being followed.
1: You mean one of those cars is tailing us?
3: I'm sure of it.
1: Don't look that way to me.
3: You got to believe me, Joe. I'm in a terrible spot. You see, I'm on a special mission carrying an important letter that can help all of us. All of humanity. It's got to be delivered.
1: Slip the oil to me easy, pal.
3: You don't believe me, huh? Well, take a look at this shoulder. They got close enough to get a bullet hole into me yesterday.
1: Now, listen, friend. I don't want no part of this, see? I don't want to hear no more. There's a catty coop following me, like you said. I'm going to shake him, and when I do, you scram quick, see?
3: You got to do this for me. There's the envelope, and there's 500 bucks. I can't explain now how important it is. When you deliver it where it's addressed, there's 1,000 bucks more waiting for you.
1: Look, mister, I'm making a quick stop at that corner. Get out and get out quick.
3: I'm leaving the envelope and 500 bucks on the back seat.
1: Hey, listen.
3: I'm counting on you to get that envelope delivered.
1: No, wait a minute.
3: And don't cross me, brother.
1: Hey, come back. You can't do this to me. Come back, hey. I yelled after this guy, but he just ignored me. Then all of a sudden...

0: I stepped on it hard. After a while, I got to thinking. $500. I counted them. My wife, Bess, was going to like that. I looked the envelope over. It was addressed to Mr. Kramer. K-R-A-M-E-R. Hotel Crescent. I opened it. A key dropped out. It was little. It wasn't a house key. There was only one piece of paper inside, and the writing on it didn't make no sense. Like a secret code. Yeah, that's what it was. Say, maybe this dead guy wasn't giving me a spiel after all. Maybe this paper was a plan that some right guy ought to have his hands on. Something that'd help the country. Then I thought, things like that never happened to me. Stop kidding yourself. Be smart. Play it safe. Pocket the 500 and call it quits. Nobody knows anything about it but you and the guy that was bumped. But that 1500 in one lump would sure look good. Double or nothing. Come on, Joey, where's the old nerve? Double or nothing. Why not?
1: Yes, sir? Can I do anything for you?
0: Yeah. Yeah, I want to see Mr. Kramer.
1: Just a moment, please. I'll see if he's in.
2: Excuse me.
1: Kramer? Kramer?
0: I guess that's it.
1: He, checked out early this morning. He left no forwarding address.
0: Oh, I see. Thanks. Thanks.
2: Oh, excuse me. Did I hear you ask for Mr. Kramer?
0: What's that?
2: Kramer. Are you looking for Kramer?
0: No. No, I ain't looking for Kramer.
2: You sure?
0: Sure, I'm sure. And so long.
2: Be seeing you.
0: What's that?
2: I said I'd be seeing you.
0: Thought to myself, what am I getting into? I should have kept out of that hotel. I should have steered clear of sticking my nose where it didn't belong. Burn the letter quick, a voice keeps yelling in my head. Burn the letter and take up powder before some mug steps on your face. Well, I drove out to the sticks and burned the letter and got rid of that key. And then headed back to the house. Altogether, it must have taken 2 or 3 hours. And when I got there, brother, when I got there...
2: Hello, Joe. How are you?
0: Huh? Talking to me?
2: Who else? Remember me? Remember a little talk we had at the Crescent Hotel?
0: Oh, yeah. Yeah. Say, how come you know my name and where I live?
2: Easy. I copied down your license number. There's a way of getting a hacky's name and address if you know his license number.
0: Okay. Okay, what's on your mind?
2: Did you read the paper? About the guy that was shot just after he got out of a cab? Tell you a secret, Joe. I happen to know who this double-crossing jerk was. And a friend of mine tells me that this jerk jumped out of a cab just like yours.
0: Now, listen, mister, I don't know nothing.
2: Just call me Smitty, Joe. And you know what else? I think this guy who was riding in your cab, I think he gave you a letter.
0: Listen, fella, you're bucking up the wrong tree.
2: That letter was addressed to Mr. Kramer. And I'm telling you like a brother that Mr. Kramer don't like his mail held up. In fact, you can hand it over right now.
0: I ain't got no letter. I tell you, I don't know what you're talking about.
2: Now, Joe, you're kind of dumb for a family man.
0: What do you mean?
2: Well, I've been checking around, Joe. I know all about that wife and kid. You know, a family man is supposed to protect his wife and kid so nothing happens to him. You get it? Now, you and I know Mr. Kramer don't live at the hotel anymore, so I'll expect you to have his mail on you the next time I call. I'll be seeing you, Joe. And you know, I keep my word.
0: Come on, Joe. I think. The gears in my head wouldn't turn over. They were frozen. I knew I shouldn't have burnt the envelope. I could have handed it.

0: it over, and that would have been the end of it. Then I got worried about Bess and Jimmy. Suppose something happened to them. I had to go upstairs right away and see that nothing would happen to Bess and Jimmy.
1: Hello, Joe. Have a hard day?
0: Nothing special, Bess. How's Jimmy?
1: He's sleeping, thank heaven. I finally got him off to bed.
0: Did he cough much today?
1: No, not much today. Maybe that medicine's doing him some good. He even ate his soup today.
0: Don't you worry none, Bess, honey. We're going to take care of Jimmy. We're going to give him all the sunshine and dry climate he needs. His own old man ain't going to let him down. See this?
1: Joe.
0: 500 good American smackaroos, and it's just the beginning.
1: Joe, where did you get all that money? Now, you promised me you wouldn't gamble. You said you'd stay away from that bunch of petty crooks.
0: I haven't fooled around with any of those guys since Jimmy was born, honest.
1: Well, then how did you make $500?
0: I can't tell you, Bess.
1: Well, then I can't take it.
0: Well, that makes me look good, doesn't it? Here I twist my brains inside out trying to get hold of the coin to take care of Jimmy, and when I get it, you don't want no part of it. Well, somebody gave it to me just like that. So it's mine, and you can take it.
1: No.
0: Well, that's gratitude. There it is on the table. Do you want it? Do what you want with it. I'm going out. I was tired. Angry. I didn't care about anything anymore. I just walked to my cab, figuring I'd get in and cruise around a while, trying to relax. Well, I gets my hand on the door handle, but I don't have time or the strength to open the door. Believe me, I had a right to freeze.
2: I've been waiting for you, driver.
0: Sorry, mister, the cab's taken.
2: Yeah, I've taken it. Get in.
0: I don't think you heard me, bud. What's that?
2: A shiny little 38, runt. Get in, I get nervous.
0: Okay. Put it away, will you?
2: Got the envelope on you?
0: Huh? What envelope? What are you talking about?
2: The letter Smitty wanted from you.
0: Smitty?
2: Cut the act. I've been trailing the boat here.
0: Look, I don't know Smitty. He just stepped into my cab and...
2: That's all right, Runt. I don't like Smitty either. And he don't like me, Lefty. You didn't give that mug the letter, did you?
0: No.
2: Then hand it over.
0: I ain't got it.
2: Is that a fact?
0: Honest, honest, mister. I don't know what this is all about. Honest, I'm just a cabbie trying to get along.
2: Put up that meter. Now drive. I'll tell you where to go. A friend of mine wants to see you. Keep going straight. Keep going.

0: Joey Morris squirms restlessly in his chair opposite Inspector Brogan as he continues his story. His story of an envelope left in his cab by an unknown passenger, of the murder of this passenger, of a man named Kramer to whom the envelope was addressed, of a man named Smitty who wanted the envelope, and a man named Lefty who wanted it too.
1: Well, so far your story makes sense. What happened after Lefty got into the cab?
2: He made me drive to an old wooden house at the edge of town. We climbed up a flight of dark stairs, and then he knocked on the door. Sounded to me like a signal.
3: Go on in. This is the cabby boss, Joe Morris.
4: Well, I'm sorry we've put you to all this trouble, Mr. Morris.
2: Who are you?
4: Kramer is my name. I believe you have a letter for me which you received from a friend who is unfortunately no longer living. Speak up, Mr. Morris.
2: I don't know anything about it.
4: I know you have the letter. Now, if you're worried about the money you're supposed to get...
2: Don't you believe me? I ain't got it.
4: Was it 1,000? 1,500, then. All right, how much did Smitty offer you? I'll top it.
2: Nothing. I don't know why you keep picking on me. I ain't got the letter. I burned it.
4: Take a good look at me. Know who I really am?
2: Yeah. I saw your picture in the papers yesterday. You're Big Eddie.
4: Well, you have a good memory, Mr. Morris. I just got out. Did a 5-year stretch, but I've still got a very good memory, too. I never forget a double-crosser. You know, Smitty used to work for me. Now he's trying to cut in on me.
2: You mean he ain't part of your gang?
4: That's right. He's not connected with my organization. So if I were you, I wouldn't give him that letter.
2: But I tell you, I ain't got no letter. I got scared. I burned it.
4: Very interesting. I understand you have a family, Mr. Morris. Is that right, Lefty?
3: Yeah, that's right, boss. We just come from where he lived.
4: Now, we don't like to get violent, Mr. Morris, so I'll expect that letter sometime tomorrow. Lefty will get in touch with you. You can go now. But I'd stay away from that rat, Smitty. It won't be safe around him.
2: Well, there I was. Two gangs wanted one letter that I didn't have. I thought, maybe I ought to spill it to the cops. But it was so mixed up, I figured they wouldn't believe me neither. The cops couldn't believe me. Smitty didn't believe me. Big Ed Kramer didn't believe me. Even my wife, Bess, didn't believe me. I got behind the wheel and cruised around for a while and then headed for my friend Willie's pool room. I can dope a lot of things out when I'm shooting pool.
5: What's the matter, Joey? You sure are off your pool game today. It's like taking candy from a baby. Anything wrong with Jimmy?
6: So, Joe, don't look now, but there's a tough heading for you. What? Acts like he knows you.
7: Hello, sweetheart.
8: Got the envelope?
2: Listen, Smitty, be a regular guy. I told you I didn't have no envelope.
8: And what you told Lefty? You know, I get around, I seen you with him. Lefty got that letter?
2: No, I haven't got no letter for you, and I haven't got no letter for Lefty.
8: Tell me another one. Tell me you wasn't looking for Kramer at the hotel.
2: I was. I had the letter then. But after I got scared, I burned it.
8: Burned the key, too?
2: No, I threw that away.
8: You little rat.
9: Joe, there's a telephone call for you.
8: Okay, go get it. I'll be waiting right here for you.
2: Hello? Yeah, this is Joe.
10: Mr. Morris, this is Kramer. I just want you to know that Lefty and I are watching you and Smitty from across the street. Don't give him my letter.
2: Hello? Hello? Hello? Hey, Willie?
6: Yeah, Joey, what is it?
2: That guy I was talking to, Smitty, where'd he go?
6: Oh, that guy? Oh, he saw some guy looking at him through the window and beat it through the back door. Anything I can do for you, fella?
2: No, thanks. This is something I got into myself, and I got to figure it out myself. Figure it out for myself. What good's one letter you don't have when two tough guys want it? Now, if I had two letters... then... A crazy idea popped into my head. I ran over with it to Willie's office. A-L-I-R-L-4-X-6-J. That ought to do it. Makes as much sense as that other letter I burnt. I put one copy in each envelope and one small key. Maybe giving each of them a letter would do the trick. Maybe I'd be free and clear again.
8: You got it?
2: Yes, Smitty, here it is. Oh, no thanks. No, I don't want no money.
8: If you're smart, you'll forget you ever saw me.
3: Well, Runt, you got it?
2: Yeah, Lefty, here it is. Oh, no, no, I don't want nothing.
3: If you ever see me or Big Ed again, you never laid eyes on it. Get it, Runt?
2: That was that. If I didn't see them again, I'd know it worked. And that Joey Morris had pulled himself out of a jam again. If it worked.
11: Oh, Joe, there was a man asking for you today. Said he'd call again.
12: Hey, Joe, a couple of fellas asking for you. One of them was that same guy.
13: Joe, some fellas around the pool room an hour ago asking for you. They wanted...
2: But it hadn't worked. Why had I ever thought it would? Crazy idea like that. I decided I had to get out of town for a while, lay low. I headed home to tell Bess.
11: I knew there'd be trouble when you brought all that money home. I knew it, Joe. I knew it.
2: Okay, okay, okay.
11: Oh, Joe, why don't you go to the police?
2: Stop gabbing at me and listen to me. Keep the door locked and don't open it except for Willie and me, understand?
11: Yes, but why?
2: For Bess, please don't ask questions and don't let Jimmy down in the street by himself, understand?
11: Don't let Jimmy down in the street by himself? But Joe, what is it? What's the matter?
2: Nothing, only don't. Don't. Don't! I got back to the cab, but I never had a chance to turn the key in the ignition. There was an old friend of mine waiting. Smitty.
8: Slip me a phony letter and think you can get away with it, huh? Let's go.
2: Smitty, believe me, I couldn't help it. They made me do it.
8: Yeah?
2: Honest, I was bringing you the real letter when they stuck a gun in my stomach and took it away. Then they give me that phony one to give to you.
8: You expect me to fall for that?
2: Killing me ain't going to do you no good. I'm just a little guy. Big Ed Kramer's got the letter now.
8: If you're lying, if you're giving me another wrong steer, you won't know what hit you when I catch up with you.
2: I watched them walk down the block. It was getting dark, and after a while, I couldn't see them at all. I thought maybe I ought to call the police like Bess said. Maybe I ought to talk it over with her, tell her everything. I went back into the house and up the stairs until I got to my floor. He was waiting in the shadows, practically in front of my door.
4: Hello, Mr. Morris.
2: Kramer.
4: I thought you'd be coming this way. Mr. Morris, I always take my hat off to a smart guy. Slipping me that fake letter.
2: What could I do? There was one letter and two guys wanted it.
4: I quite understand your position. Now, Lefty's outside. We're going to get in my car and drive off. Now, Smitty is up the street waiting for us in his car. And he's going to follow us to a nice, dark spot. And you know what? You're in on this all the way. After this, I think you'll listen to reason, Mr. Morris.
2: There was no arguing with this Kramer guy. That gun he handled scared me plenty. Lefty was waiting, like he said, and we drove off. We only went maybe half a mile to where there was some vacant lots, and Kramer made me get out. Smitty's car had been following us about a couple of blocks down, and we could hear it purring in the distance.
4: Get in the middle of the road, Morris. In the lights. Fast now, or I'll blow your head off. And wave your hands. That's it. Wave them. That'll stop your friend Smitty.
14: Hey, you. What's the idea?
4: Let him have it, Lefty.
3: He's as good as dead right now.
2: They murdered him as quick as that. The air smelled funny, but most of it was gasoline. At first, I thought the bullets had hit the gas tank, then...
4: Don't pour it all there, Lefty. Spray some of that gas on the back seat.
3: We got another can left, boss.
4: Well, snap it up.
2: Say, what's going on? What are you doing?
4: Very simple, Mr. Morris. I want you to watch Smitty disappear with your own eyes. Then you'll be sure. You won't have anyone to worry about but me.
3: You got it?
2: I got it. Right under the ribs. First they killed him, and now they were going to burn him. This guy wouldn't stop at nothing. Bess wasn't safe. Jimmy wasn't safe.
4: Lefty, give us a hand with this stiff. He sure put on weight since he was with me.
2: I pulled out a pack of smokes, unconscious, and a book of matches. Then it come to me like a flash. Get it over with. Burn him. Burn it all. Burn it all.
4: Hey, Morris, put that light out. What do you think you're doing? Get away from that gas, you fool. Lefty, stop him. Get him before he...
2: That's all I remember, Inspector, till I woke up here in the police station.
1: You dead sure about that?
2: Honest. If you'd only get my wife and ask
1: if
2: her...
1: If it weren't for your wife, you might not be here, alive.
2: How's that?
1: You see, Morris, your wife notified us after she overheard Kramer hold you up in the hall outside your apartment door. That's what saved your life. We've been looking for you and Kramer. We've had our eye on that big boy since he left jail.
2: You mean you believe me, Inspector?
1: Except for one point.
2: One point?
1: Yep. And I want the straight goods, Morris. Did you really burn that letter?
2: Honest, Inspector, I told you. I'm sorry I ever saw the
1: okay,
2: letter.
1: Okay, I believe you. But it's too bad. That letter would have told us where Kramer's friend hid all the money his gang stole before we sent him up the last time. Well, we'll run across that safe deposit vault someday, somewhere. You can go now, Morris.
2: Gee, thanks a million, Inspector, thanks.
1: Oh, by the way, Morris, I got to be at 125th Street in 20 minutes. Run me up there, will you?
2: 20 minutes? Gee, I'm sorry, Inspector Brogan. I couldn't make it in 20 minutes. You see, I'm cruising at strictly the legal speed limit from now on.

From shadows and stillness, mystery weaves a spell of strangest fascination, charging the mind with doubts and fears. For mystery is a strange companion, a living memory in the haunting hour.

0: My good people, let us remember him who has passed, not for what he was, not for what he did, but because he was, as all of us are, a temple of God. Let us remember that this which is about to return to common clay was molded from common clay. Today we gather here to pay our last tribute to this now still flesh, lying here before us cold in the coldness of death. Let us always remember. And let us always remember.
1: The man in the captain's boat! Didn't you see him? He moved his hand.
2: What are you saying?
1: He moved his hand up toward his head.
0: Madam, please.
1: Oh, no. No, surely you're mistaken.
3: No,
1: I distinctly saw his hand move.
3: Couldn't have. Carl. Oh, my darling.

0: What's happened to me?
1: Just lie still, Carl Fisher. This craft is most fragile.
0: Where am I?
1: Where would you be after death?
0: Death? You say death?
1: Yes.
0: Am I dead?
1: They have your body in a church, Carl. Imagine you in a church.
0: No. No, you're mistaken. This is no church. I'm right here.
1: Apparently you are, yes. But we are most careful when we bring you here. We take every precaution to relieve the shock.
0: Shock?
1: Of finding yourself in the midst of fire and brimstone.
0: Hot. It's so hot.
1: You get used to it.
0: Where am I?
1: Your soul is here with me. Your body is back on Earth. At present, resting within a satin-lined coffin.
0: Coffin?
1: Yes. They're soon going to place you within a tomb.
0: Oh, I don't believe you.
1: Don't you? Personally, makes no difference to me whether you do or not. But for your own satisfaction, suppose you feel for yourself.
0: What?
1: Yes. Reach up with your right hand. Reach up. Feel the casket lining by your head. Go right ahead. There. You see?
0: Yes. But I'm lying in the bottom of a boat.
1: Only your soul is.
0: This is some trick. The boat is satin lined.
1: I'll admit, Carl Fisher, I am generally most concerned about my own comfort. But as far as lining one of my boats with satin, no. I fear that would be too much, even for Satan.
0: Satan?
1: Yes. Here, let me prove to you the boat is not cloth-lined. There. You see?
0: You devil.
1: That's irony.
0: You are a devil.
1: Yes, I am. But not just a devil. The devil.
0: You mean I'm really dead?
1: One never dies, Carl. The common clay perishes, yes. But only the common clay.
0: Let me out of here.
1: I'm sorry. You see, you can't move until I permit you to.
0: But I moved my hand a moment ago. Felt the lining near my head.
1: That's because I wished you to. Nothing is done here unless I order it done.
0: Then I am dead.
1: Only your body. It might interest you to know you caused quite a commotion up there a moment ago when you interrupted your funeral oration by suddenly moving in your casket. Yes, quite a commotion. Only two people saw you. One of them was a woman. You frightened her, Carl. But they've taken her away now.
0: You mean my body actually is being preached over?
1: Oh, yes. Indeed, yes. You were a prominent man on Earth, Carl. Naturally, yours is a most elegant funeral. So many flowers, half of them could be brought into the church. People standing outside, on the sidewalk even.
0: Is Laura there?
1: Your wife? Oh, certainly. Where else would she be?
0: A church, you say?
1: Yes. Amazes you, doesn't it? You haven't been in a church for 35 years.
0: No.
1: You wouldn't even permit your daughter to be buried from a church, Carl. But she went to heaven. Anyway.
0: Stop it, stop it.
1: Do you remember Reverend Brooks, Carl?
0: Reverend Brooks?
1: Yes. He married you. Remember? Today, he's officiating at your funeral.
0: No. No.
1: Would you like to hear what he's saying, Carl? Listen.
2: If Carl Fisher has brought tragedy into our lives, let us remember that out of tragedy, good can arise. Soon that tragedy will be forgotten. But let us never forget Carl Fisher. Let us remember him always as a Christian.
3: You hear, Carl? A Christian, he says.
0: Stop that voice.
3: Listen, Carl.
2: Let us pray for him often and ask Almighty God to grant him pardon. Let us be generous towards him, that finally the supreme ruler may in turn be generous towards us.
0: No. No, stop him. Stop him. I don't want to hear anymore.
1: Did you hear what he said, Carl? He asked your friends, your family, your wife, to forget your evil, to remember only what was good about you. Yes, Carl, but that leaves them nothing to remember.
0: Don't let me alone.
1: No, Carl. They've nothing to remember. Because there was nothing about you that was good.
0: I didn't have a chance.
1: Chance? Say you didn't have a chance?
0: Certainly not.
1: Well, I'd only waste my breath by pointing out the chances you did have.
0: I was forced into everything that happened. Forced, I say.
1: Were you?
0: Certainly I was.
1: Haven't you ever heard of free will?
0: Free will? Free will, you say?
4: I haven't had a will of my own in the last 30 years.
1: Haven't you, Carl?
0: No. You know I haven't. I knew I was doing wrong. Sure, I knew it. I'd never have made my millions by being any other way.
1: Your millions. Did you enjoy them, Carl?
0: I was just beginning to when...
1: When I took charge of you. Is that it?
4: Yeah.
1: Your millions aren't worth much here.
0: Oh, where am I?
1: Certainly you haven't lost your imagination. Where would you be? With fire on all sides and the smell of brimstone. And with me as your pilot on the river Styx.
0: Styx?
1: You remember. It's our largest river.
0: Where are you taking me?
1: I have a special assignment for you, Mr. Fisher. We have a certain reserved space for members like you down here.
0: Inferno. Tell me. Am I in Hades?
1: Does that surprise you?
0: No. No, I can't be. I didn't want to die. I wanted to do what was right, but I couldn't.
1: You didn't try.
0: I was going to try.
1: You've done nothing but evil for 30 years. You couldn't change now.
0: I could, I tell you, I could.
1: No, Carl.
0: I'll make a bargain with you, Satan.
1: Bargain? No one makes bargains with Satan.
0: Give me a chance. Let me go back. Let me live my life over. I'll change. I swear I will.
1: You'd never change.
0: I will, I will. Let me go back. Let me show you. Let me prove I can do what's right.
1: All right, Carl. I'll bargain with you. It would at least relieve the dull monotony.
0: You give me a chance?
1: Yes, for 24 hours.
4: 24 hours? Only 24 hours?
1: Yes. Do nothing but good for 24 hours. And I'll not return to claim you. But if you fail...
0: I won't fail. I won't, I won't.
1: It's up to you, Carl. It's entirely up to you. But remember, only 24 hours...

0: You really shouldn't have come tonight, Laura. You should rest.
1: I know. But I couldn't rest. Poor Carl. He needed someone so badly those last few days. And I was away. Never dreaming what was happening.
0: You mustn't blame yourself, Laura.
1: No, I can't help it. I feel I deserted my husband. Just when a man needs his wife most. There'll come a time, Dr. West, when I'll be afraid to come out here to the mausoleum. I wanted to come tonight to tell him goodbye.
0: Goodbye?
1: Yes. I loved my husband, David. Despite everything he did, he was the only one I ever cared for.
0: Here, my dear, I have the key. I say, Laura, it's not locked.
1: But I saw you lock it after the services this afternoon.
0: I did lock it. I'd swear I did.
1: Open the door.
0: Yes.
1: Do you have a light?
0: Yes. Pocket flash. There.
1: Oh, David.
0: Empty. The casket's empty.
1: David, for heaven's sakes, what's happened here?
0: I don't know, but Carl always said he'd come back.
1: What?
0: Yes. He told me once he had no fear of death, because he knew he could always make a deal with Satan.
1: Carl told you that?
0: Yes. I laughed at him at the time, but now I wonder...

0: I'd better go now, Laura. Sure you're feeling all right?
1: Yes, I know I won't sleep tonight.
0: You can relax. I can send you out a nurse if you like.
1: Oh, no. No, I'd rather be alone.
0: Well, if you need me, please don't hesitate to call.
1: Thank you, David.
0: Good night, my dear.
1: Good night, David. And thank you so much for being such a dear.
0: I'll call you in the morning. Good night.
1: That's strange. Yes. I'm not hearing things. That's an electric razor running. But it can't be. There's no one in the apartment but myself.
2: Did you call me?
1: Carl.
2: Yes, Laura, what is it?
1: Carl, are you really there?
2: What do you mean, am I really here? Of course I'm here. Heavens, I was right in the middle of my shaving.
1: Oh, no.
2: Laura, what's the matter with you? Why'd you call me?
1: No, Carl, please don't come any closer, please.
2: The world's gotten into you all of a sudden.
1: Darling, is it really you?
2: Really me? Now, what are you talking about?
1: Carl, don't you know?
2: Don't I know what?
1: We buried you this afternoon. Carl, don't look at me like that.
2: Buried me?
1: Yes. Oh, darling, what's happened? Tell me what's happened.
2: I don't know. Something's wrong.
1: Carl.
2: My head. Whirling. Dizzy. I don't remember what happened.
1: Oh, darling, you're alive. Warm. Breathing.
2: Yes, but I seem to have been away. It was so hot. There was a boat on a river. And a satin-lined casket and... Oh, Laura.
1: Darling, darling, you did come back. Dr. West said you would.
2: Dr. West?
1: Yes. David, he said you told him once you'd come back after you'd gone on.
2: Laura, I have been dead, haven't I?
1: Yes, Carl.
2: I remember now. I was sitting at my desk, sitting alone at night in my office. Then something happened.
1: You were shot in the back of the neck.
2: Everything stopped. The next thing I knew, I was riding in the bottom of a boat lined with silk. No, that wasn't the boat that was lined. It was the casket. He told me to move my hand and I'd feel it.
1: Who, Carl? Who told you?
2: It was the devil.
1: Carl.
2: Yeah. I died. Went to Hades. But I bargained with Satan. I bargained with him. He took me up, gave me 24 hours. 24 hours.
1: Darling. Darling, I don't understand.
2: 24 hours to prove I could do good here on Earth.
1: Oh, is it true? Can it be real?
2: Yes, it is true. It's real.
1: I can't believe it. Things like this just don't happen.
2: This happened.
1: But Carl, how?
2: I made a bargain, I tell you. A bargain with Satan. And I have a rendezvous to keep with him. In 24 hours.
1: I'm so confused, Carl. If only... Who could that be?
2: I'll go see.
1: Oh, no. If it's anyone we know, they won't understand. You go back into the bedroom, dear. I'll see who it is.
2: But the world's got to know sometime.
1: Oh, people will know soon enough. Please, dear. I'm too upset for a scene to try to explain to anyone tonight.
2: All right, my dear, if you wish.
1: Thank you, darling. Just a moment. David.
0: I had to come back, Laura. I couldn't stay away.
1: David, please.
0: Forgive me, dearest. But I've waited so long.
1: David, please go.
0: No. Not until I've talked to you.
1: Some other time.
0: I can't wait any longer, Laura. It's not fair for you to ask me to.
1: Not fair?
0: You know I love you, Laura. You've known it for months, years.
1: David.
0: You have known, haven't you?
1: Yes, but...
0: I've waited so long to have the right to tell you about my love. Now, I know it's not right to come to you on the night of your husband's funeral and say these things, but I must know, Laura. I must know.
1: I have nothing to say to you, David, nothing.
0: I know you were always madly in love with that criminal of a husband of yours, but that's over now. You'll have to forget him. Oh, remember, darling, you're a young woman yet. Your life is still ahead of you. You can't go on carrying a torch for someone who cared more about making $1 million than making you happy.
1: Please, David, don't say that.
0: I have a right to say it. Now, I've kept it in check all of these years, waiting and hoping. And now Carl is dead. Do you hear me? Dead. Dead. You belong to me now.
1: No, David. Not now or ever.
0: Yes. Yes, I say. You're mine. If anyone has a right to you, I have. After everything I've done to get you.
1: Will you go now, David?
0: Oh, Laura, Laura, I need you. Oh, Laura, please, sir, you'll marry me.
1: No, David. I'll never marry you.
0: But I know you care for me. I could make you learn to love me.
1: No, never. I've had nothing for you, David, but friendship. I'll never have more.
0: I know that's not true.
1: Don't say that.
0: It's not. You do care for me. I could tell by the way you kissed me. That's when I first began building my hopes.
1: Kissed you? When did I kiss you?
0: You haven't forgotten. The party in my penthouse. Not more than 3 months ago.
1: Your birthday party.
0: Yes.
1: All the girls kissed you that night. If you'll remember, we even made a sort of game out of it. Lined up like a bunch of high school girls to compliment our host.
0: Yes, but you meant more than just a compliment that night.
1: You imagined it.
0: Oh, no.
1: I kissed you just like the others. In full sight of my husband. And I might add, to his complete amusement.
0: Carl wasn't in the room. You waited until he'd left before you got into line.
1: Oh, nonsense, David.
0: No. I knew that night you cared for me. That's when I began planning to make you mine.
1: David, will you please go?
0: Not until you've told me you'll marry me.
1: I've told you I won't.
0: There's someone else.
1: Only my husband.
0: Someone else. Someone who's alive.
1: Please go, David.
0: What's that?
1: I want you to go.
0: What was that? In that other room?
1: Nothing.
0: What are
1: Nothing
0: you...
1: at all.
0: What are you doing?
1: I don't want you to ever come back here, David.
0: What are you doing?
1: I'm locking this door. I'm in no mood to have you go ransacking my place.
0: There's someone in that room.
1: David.
0: So. You couldn't wait until your husband was safely buried. Couldn't wait.
1: David.
0: Well, he won't have you. You hear me? He won't have you.
1: David. Please go now.
0: Very well. But I'm telling you this, Laura. He won't have you. Whoever he is, he'll never have you. I promise you that.

0: You hurt?
1: Yes.
0: Well?
2: Go ahead. Go ahead, Carl. She's been having an affair behind your back, hasn't she? She deserves to be killed, doesn't she? Well, go ahead and kill her.
0: I don't have to tell you, Carl. I've never cared for him.
2: Go ahead, Carl. Kill her. She's lying, don't you think?
0: No one but you, darling. Ever.
2: I can still tempt you, Carl. That's my job. That's how I keep my fires burning.
0: I know you believe me, Carl.
2: No, don't believe her. She's never lied to you before, but there's always a first time.
0: Darling, please don't stand there looking at me. Say something.
2: She wants you to say something. Well, go ahead. Say something.
0: Darling.
1: It's all right, dearest. I believe you.

0: I wonder what people will say when I walk out into the world again.
1: Carl, don't you think it would be best for us to go away quietly? Someplace where we'd never be recognized?
0: No, Laura. I have a bargain to fulfill. Only until 3 this afternoon.
1: You'll spend that time with me then?
0: I'm sorry, I can't. There's more to be done than probably either of us imagine.
1: Where are you going?
0: To the office first.
1: I'll go with you.
0: No, dear. I'll come back to you before I leave you again. To keep my rendezvous with Satan.

0: Good morning, Miss Walling.
1: Good morning, Mr. Fisher. You're early this morning, Mr. Fisher. Mr. Fisher. Oh.
2: Confounded girl. How she'll make a scene. I'll spend all morning explaining. Nothing doing. I'll lock myself in the office. West.
3: Come in, Carl. I've been waiting for you.
2: Sitting in my chair at my desk.
3: Yes. This is your gun, I believe.
2: What's the meaning of this?
3: I'm prepared to make a bargain with you.
2: Bargain?
3: Yes.
2: What sort of a bargain?
3: You died without leaving a will. I have one here dated 3 months before your death. Sign it, the business becomes mine. And I'll permit you to take away half of your $7 million and Laura.
2: You permit me?
3: Yes. You couldn't operate your business now. People wouldn't want to do business with a dead man.
2: Do I look dead to you?
3: Don't be facetious. I'm serious. I know all about what happened to you. When I came back to see Laura last night, I heard you talking before I pushed the buzzer. I don't understand it all, but I'm prepared to give Laura up for your business and half your cash.
2: You killed me.
3: What?
2: You killed me.
3: Fisher, keep back.
2: I see it clearly now. I see now that Laura wasn't lying to me last night. She's never cared for you.
3: I warn you, keep back, Fisher.
2: I remember what you said to her. You said, if anyone has a right to you, Laura, I have. After everything I've done to get you.
3: This gun is loaded, Carl.
2: Yes, I see it all clearly now.
3: Stay back. Stay away from me.
2: The night she kissed you at the party. Remember what you said about that last night? That was the night you began planning to make her yours.
3: If you come any nearer, I'll shoot.
2: I'm not going to harm you, Dr. West.
3: You'd like to get your hands on this gun. You'd like to kill me, wouldn't you?
2: Kill you? No, I can't kill you. I've made a bargain not to.
3: Then keep back.
2: I could kill you, though. I've been proclaimed legally dead, you know. You can't hang a dead man.
3: Keep back. One step farther and I'll shoot.
2: I told you I don't intend to harm
3: you. Stop where you are.
2: I just want you to take a good look at me,
3: Stop.
2: Doctor.
3: Stop. Not one step farther. Not one step farther.
2: Laura.
1: Oh, darling, are you hurt?
2: It's nothing.
1: He shot you, Carl.
2: Laura, that gun in your hand.
1: I followed you here. I don't know why I brought the gun.
2: Laura, you killed him.
1: Oh, darling.
2: Give it to me.
1: No.
2: Give it to me. Give it to me.
1: Carl, you must get to a doctor.
2: No, look at the clock. No time for a doctor.
1: You're hurt badly.
2: Oh, it doesn't matter. Give me that gun.
1: Carl.
2: Give it to me. There. Now they'll think we shot each other.
1: Carl. Carl. Carl. Oh, my darling.
4: You have won your bargain, Carl Fisher. There's no place here for you now.

0: You have heard Rendezvous with Satan, tonight's original tale of dark fantasy by Scott Bishop, originating in the studios of WKY. Ben Morris was Carl Fisher, Blois Wright played Dr. David West, Eleanor Naylor Corrin was Laura Fisher, Fred Wayne took the part of Satan, Muir Height was heard as Reverend Brooks, and Georgiana Cook Height played the secretary. Next Friday at this time, listen for Scott Bishop's I Am Your Brother. Tom Paxton speaking. Dark Fantasy comes to you each Friday night from Oklahoma City. This is the National Broadcasting Company.
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12: Hey, Dad, how do airplanes fly? What's in this box? Can I touch this? Where does sand come from? Is this tree good for climbing? What happens if I mix these two things together? How are babies made? What does this thing do?
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17: Lights out, everybody. This is the witching hour. The hour when dogs howl and evil is let loose on the sleeping world. 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

0: Hello, below there.
1: I was calling to a man who stood beside a railroad track at the bottom of a deep and rocky ravine. One would have thought that, considering the nature of the ground, he would have looked up to where I was standing. But instead, he turned and looked down the railroad line. I called again.
0: Hello, below there!
1: Because the terrible glare of the setting sun was in my eyes, I put my left arm across my face and waved to him with my right. He looked up and I saw on his face an expression of intense horror. He regarded me fixedly without moving. And I shouted,
0: "Is there a path by which I can come down and speak to you?"
1: He continued to stare at me. Gradually, the expression of horror seemed to pass from his face, leaving it a gray, empty mask. When he spoke, his voice seemed to come from a grave.
2: "Why do you wish to speak to me?"
0: "No reason. Just want to talk."
2: "If you have no reason, then please go on your way."
0: "Well, I do have a reason. Let me come down and talk to you."
1: He motioned with his little rolled-up flag to a narrow path about 200 yards distant, which descended the rocky wall of the ravine. I carefully made my way down it. The ravine was extremely deep and unusually precipitate. The man's post at the bottom was in as solitary and dismal a place as I'd ever seen. I could see the railroad tracks running into a dark, gloomy tunnel at one end of it. So little sunlight ever found its way to the spot that it had an earthy, deadly smell. And so much cold wind rushed through that it struck chill into me, as though I'd left the mortal world.
3: "Hello. I'm afraid I'm intruding."
2: "Well?"
3: I'd better explain. You see, I'm a reporter for the London Times. You know the Times."
2: "Yes, I know the Times."
3: "Well, I'm a new man. I was assigned to do a series of stories on people who work at little-known occupations in the city. And strolling along, seeing you down here, I thought, here is a story."
2: "And that's the reason that brought you down here?"
3: "Yes. Perhaps I'd better ask you a few questions, hadn't I? For instance, how far down are we? I've never seen anything quite like this before."
2: 52 feet."
3: "Is that considered deep for railroad cutting?"
2: "Deepest in the country."
3: 52 feet, hmm? And how long is the tunnel?"
2: 3/4 mile."
3: "I see. And that red signal light in front of the tunnel, is that part of your job? I mean, do you have to see that it stays lighted all the time?"
2: "Don't you know that it is?"
3: "Don't I know it is? Look, you've been staring at me ever since I called to you. Staring as though I were something to be afraid of. I'm just a newspaper reporter, that's all."
2: "I thought I'd seen you before."
3: "Seen me? But where?"
2: "There. By that signal light."
3: "But I've never been here before. It's a part of London I've never visited." "No, you may be sure of that."
2: "Perhaps I may. Yes, I'm sure I may. I beg your pardon for being so unfriendly. It's just that, well, I made a mistake."
3: "That's all right. I shouldn't have come down, I suppose. After I saw this unusual ravine in the tunnel and your job down here, I felt I had to come down and talk to you."
2: "I think I'm glad you did. I have very little company. This is a world here different from other men's worlds."
3: "I can believe that. May I ask, what exactly is the nature of your job? I mean, besides keeping the signal light burning and flagging the trains, what do you have to do?"
2: "Not very much. I operate the telegraph in my hut over there. Turn this iron handle now and then. That's all."
3: "And you're down here all the time?"
2: "Yes."
3: "Don't you ever get a chance to take a few minutes off and..."

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1: Of my world. For 1 hour, sometimes less, the sunlight falls into it, and at night I see the bright stars, as other men do. But that is all our two worlds hold in common.
2: But why did you ever take such a job?
1: Because I... Oh, excuse me, a message.
2: Certainly.
1: 6:15, Roxborough, 10 minutes late. Received message. All's well.
2: Do you know, after talking to you, I feel as though I've at last met with a completely contented man.
1: I believe I used to be so, at one time. But now, I'm worried. Worried.
2: About what?
1: I don't know. It's, difficult to explain.
2: Perhaps I can help you.
1: I've been thinking of that. I've been wondering.
2: Tell me.
1: I've got to tell someone. And yet, give me some time to think it over. Say until tomorrow night, perhaps then.
2: You mean you'd like me to come back?
1: Yes, if it wouldn't be too much trouble.
2: I'll be here, about the same time. But why not now? Why can't you tell me now?
1: I want to think it over in my mind first. I want to be sure. Meanwhile, let me light your way to the path.
2: Oh, yes, of course.
1: Don't forget your pad and pencil.
2: Thank you. Dark, isn't it?
1: Yes, be careful. Everything gets damp and slippery down here at this time of the night.
2: I didn't think 52 feet would make such a difference in atmosphere.
1: There's the path, and let me ask one favor of you.
2: Yes?
1: When you reach the top, don't call out.
2: Very well.
1: And tomorrow when you come, don't call out. Tell me, what made you cry out hello below there tonight?
2: I don't know. Did I cry something to that effect?
1: Not to that effect. Those were the very words. I know them well.
2: I suppose I said them because I saw you below.
1: With your left hand across your face and your right arm raised.
2: The sunset was in my eyes.
1: That was the only reason?
2: What other reason could I possibly have?
1: You had no feeling that the words and gesture were conveyed to you in any supernatural way?
2: No, of course not.
1: I see. Well, good night then. I'll see you tomorrow night.
2: Yes. Yes, tomorrow night.

0: That night, I slept poorly. Or rather, I didn't sleep. Because the man's face was constantly before me. And there was something in the eyes, a fear, a wordless crying, agony of spirit that fevered my own brain and wouldn't let me rest. All night long, I watched the face, and behind it was the sun going down in flames beyond the ravine, and a figure which I recognized as myself, one arm shading the eyes, the other waving and standing in the ravine and shouting, "Hello below there!" In the morning, my landlady awakened me. She said I'd been crying out in my sleep all night. Throughout that day, I worked with one eye on the clock, counting the hours until my appointment with the signalman. At last it came. The sun was going down again as I made my way down the path into the dank and unworldly ravine. He was waiting for me at the bottom with his white light. "I didn't call to you. It's as you asked."
1: "I'm glad you didn't. I was waiting."

0: for you. Come along. We'll go into the hut and talk. It's warm there.
1: Good.
0: I'm glad you came. At times during the day, I feared you wouldn't.
1: Oh, I promised you.
0: Yes. I've made up my mind to tell you the story.
1: Hmm.
0: The whole thing. Sit down.
1: Thank you.
0: But before I do, tell me. Do you believe that I am in my right mind?
1: Yes. Yes, I believe that.
0: All right. Do you remember yesterday evening the fact that I took you for someone else?
1: Yes.
0: That's what's troubling me.
1: The mistake, you mean?
0: No. There's someone else I took you for.
1: Who is he?
0: I don't know.
1: Does he look like me?
0: I don't know. I've never seen his face. You see, the left arm is across the face, always. And the right arm is waved violently this way. It's as though he were trying to signal me. For God's sake, clear the way!
1: But where do you see him?
0: I may as well start at the beginning. One moonlight night about a year ago, I was sitting here when I heard a voice cry out,
2: "Hello, below there!"
0: It was just as you called last evening. I jumped up and looked out of the door and saw this someone else standing by the red light near the tunnel, waving just as you did last night.
1: One arm across the face, the other waving toward you?
0: Yes, the voice seemed hoarse with shouting, and it cried, "Look out! Look out!" And then again, "Hello, below there, look out!" I caught up my lamp, turned it on, and ran toward this figure. "What's wrong?" I said. "What's happened?" It didn't speak. Stood just outside the blackness of the tunnel. I advanced so close upon it that I wondered at its keeping the arms across the eyes. I ran right up to it and had my hand outstretched to pull the arm away when it was gone.
1: Gone? Where?
0: I don't know. I ran on into the tunnel, 500 yards maybe. I stopped and held my lamp over my head. And all I saw were the wet stains trickling down the walls. I ran out faster than I'd run in, searched the area with my light, and then came back here and called Burnham and said the alarm had been given. Anything wrong? They answered, "All's well. Disregard alarm message."
1: Well, don't you suppose you could have imagined seeing
0: him? Yes, but you forget. I also heard him.
1: Yes, but listen to the wind whistling through the tunnel. It sounds almost human at times. It's possible to
0: imagine. Let me finish. You haven't heard the rest. Within 6 hours after the appearance, 6 hours, mind you, the 2:40 train came through the tunnel, slowed down and stopped. The engineer signaled me and I hurried up to the cab. What's the matter?
3: No. One of the conductors signaled for a stop. Everything all right here?
0: Yes, just got the all clear signal.
3: Here comes the conductor now. Hello? What's wrong back there? What did you pull the cord for?
4: An accident. Where's the signalman around here?
0: That's me.
4: You have a shack nearby?
0: Right over there.
4: What happened, man? A woman was killed. Killed, oh. She was passing between the coaches. I suppose she slipped, was caught between the couplings.
3: But, oh.
4: Nobody seems to know, sir. She was crushed horribly. On account of the other passengers, we've got to get the body off.
0: Have them take her to my shack. One morning, just as day was breaking, I looked toward the red signal light and saw him again.
1: Did he cry out this time?
0: No, he was silent.
1: Did he wave his arm?
0: Yes, the right one. The left, as usual, was across his eyes. He seemed to be pointing down into the tunnel. He leaned against the shaft of the light like a statue over a grave.
1: Did anything happen? Any accident, anything?
0: Not immediately. He was there. I saw him. Then he was gone. I waited for the hours to pass. When 6 hours went by and nothing had happened, I began to feel relieved. By nightfall, I had almost forgotten it and was able to read quite calmly as the hours passed. I was sitting here reading, the door open, when I heard a train. It was the midnight express from Brighton. I recognized the whistle. I got out my flag, stepped to the door. I could hear them for miles beyond the tunnel entrance. I listened to the wheels, filling the night with their driving, pounding, rhythmic beat. And I thought of the people on the train, the tired, worn-out picnickers and weekenders returning from Brighton. It made me feel responsible for them, as though I were their guardian and keeper. I listened to the rhythmic beat of the wheels. The train was nearing the tunnel mouth. I listened to the regular, powerful beat of them, and then suddenly I realized that they weren't regular. There was no rhythm, only the terrible, raging cry of a machine that has suddenly broken through its own power and is heading for destruction.

0: It was the worst wreck on the line. They brought the dead and dying in here. They laid them at the place where he stood waving to me that very morning.
1: And this was the second accident after you'd seen him?
0: Yes. And the thing that is worrying me now, he came back again a week ago. Oh. Ever since, he's been there now and again by fits and starts.
1: Standing by the light?
0: Yes.
1: What does he seem to do?
0: The left arm is over the face. The right arm is waving. He seems to be trying to say, for God's sake, clear the way.
1: I can't believe it.
0: I have no peace or rest from it. It calls to me for many minutes together in a frightful manner. Below there, look out, look out. It stands waving to me.
1: Well, have you seen it tonight?
0: No. Not yet.
1: But will you come to the door with me and look for it now?
0: Yes. Yes, I will.
1: Do you see it?
0: No. It's not there.
1: Then let's go back.
0: It wasn't there now, but it may be there a moment from now. What troubles me is, what does this specter mean? What is the danger? Where is the danger? There is danger overhanging somewhere on this line. Some dreadful calamity is about to happen. It's not to be doubted this third time after what has gone before. But what can I do?
1: Nothing that I can see.
0: If I telegraph danger, I can give no reason for it. I should get into trouble and do no one any good. They would think I was mad. I would wire danger, take care. And they would answer, what danger, where? And I would have to wire back, don't know, but for God's sake, take care. And they would, of course, discharge me. What else could they do?
1: Yes, I see.
0: When it first stood under that light, why didn't it tell me? She is going to die. Let them keep her at home. When it came the second time, why didn't it tell me how the accident could have been averted? If it came on those occasions only to show me that its warnings were true, why doesn't it warn me plainly now? Why doesn't it tell me what is going to happen so that I can change it?
1: Listen, there's nothing you can do. Or rather, you're doing the only thing that any sane, normal person would do, and that's nothing. The important thing is to keep your balance now. Don't get worked up to the point that if you need to act later, you won't be able to.
0: Yeah. You're right. Of course you're right.
1: You're doing your job as well as it's humanly possible to do. You're not responsible for the future. You're responsible only for the present. What happens at this switch now? You've got to look at it that way.
0: I know. I know. Only I can't forget that something is going to happen.
1: I don't doubt that. But if you keep your eyes open at all times, you may be able to prevent it.
0: I pray to God I may.
1: It's easy to say, but try not to think about it too much.
0: I try. But it's the responsibility that crushes me. Because of this specter, because of this knowledge of things that will happen along this line, I am responsible for every child, every mother, every person that rides upon it. I know that something is going to happen. I ought to warn them, but I don't know how to warn them when they die. If they die, their deaths are on my shoulders.
1: Look, would you like me to spend the rest of the night with you? Perhaps it would help keep your mind off things.
0: No, thank you. I'll be all right. You don't know what a blessing it's been just to be able to tell you the whole story.
1: Would you like me to come back tomorrow night?
0: Would you mind?
1: No.
0: And when you write your story about me, about this job...
1: Yes?
0: If you could tell the whole story, everything I've told you, it would help lift this awful responsibility from my shoulders. People would know then. They might think me mad, but they would know. And the weight would be from my spirit.
1: Yes, I'll write that story tomorrow. Everything. You needn't be afraid that I'll skip anything.
2: I'll bring it along with me and show it to you before I turn it in.
0: It would mean so much.
2: Yes. Now, I think it's best that I go.
0: Good night, then. And you will come back tomorrow?
2: Oh, yes.
0: Can you find the path?
2: Easily. I'm beginning to know it by heart now. Good night.

0: I went to bed immediately after returning to my lodgings. If I had slept unsoundly the night before, I slept little, if any, this night. There were the same dreams, the man's face, his eyes with their deep inner secret and pain, and in the background the sun going down over the ravine, and the figure, no longer my own, with one arm across the eyes and the other waving toward me, crying in a low moan, "Clear the way! Clear the way!" In the morning, when I came to work, I felt tired, almost feverish. I could hardly wait until sundown when I would again visit the signalman. I wanted to show him the story as I'd written it. At last, the hands of the clock pointed to 6:30, and I left the office on my way to the ravine. About half an hour later, I arrived at the top of the cutting. I glanced down, and there, close at the mouth of the tunnel, I saw a man, his left arm across his eyes, passionately waving his right arm. But the nameless horror that oppressed me passed in a moment, for I saw that this man was a man indeed, and that there was a little group of other men standing at a short distance to whom he seemed to be rehearsing the gesture he made. With an irresistible sense that something was wrong, with a self-reproachful fear that fatal mischief had come of my leaving the man there alone in his state of mind the night before, I descended the rocky path with all the speed I could make and ran up to the crowd. What's the matter here?
1: Signalman killed.
0: When?
1: Just a little while ago.
0: Not the man belonging to this post?
1: Aye.
0: Not the man I know.
1: You will recognize him, sir, if you are a friend to him. The body is over here. There. You see?
0: Oh. How did it happen?
1: He was cut down by the engine, sir. Just as he was lighting that red lamp. No man on the line knew his work better. But somehow he wasn't clear of the outer rail. He had the lamp in his hand ready to light it as the engine came out of the tunnel. His back was toward it and she cut him down. Ah, here's the engineer now. Tom, show him how it happened.
0: Yes, how did it happen? I'm a reporter from the Times.
2: Well, sir, coming around the curve in the tunnel, I saw him at the end. There was no time to check the speed, but I always knew him to be very careful. Only this time, he didn't seem to pay any attention to the whistle. I finally shut it off when we were running down on him and called out to him.
0: What did you say?
2: I shouted, "Hello below there! For God's sake, clear the way!"
0: No.
2: Yes, sir. That I shouted. Oh, it was a terrible thing, sir. I never left off calling to him. Finally, I put my left arm across my eyes so that I wouldn't have to see. And I waved this arm to the last. But it was no use, sir. No use. No use.

0: I walked away. I was trembling so that it took all my efforts to climb the rocky path to the top of the ravine. I knew the sun was going down in flames behind me, but I dared not look. I hurried back to my desk at the office and began writing the tragic end of the story.
1: Sir?
0: Yes, boy?
1: Is your copy ready, sir?
0: In just a moment.
1: Please hurry, sir. Piper goes to press in a half hour.
0: I'll have it ready. Come back in a few minutes.
1: All right, sir.
0: This, then, is the story as it was told to me and as I saw it. I make no judgment of it. No deductions. It happened. I know it happened. That is all. Except I bear with me the memory of a humble man, lonely and isolated from this world of ours, one who bore the responsibility for his fellow men so strongly on his conscience that he died from it. For I am convinced that that alone is what brought him to this end, not the train, which was merely an instrument of fate. Signed, Charles Dickens.

0: All right. You can turn them on now.
1: You have just heard the eighth and the last in the summer series of Lights Out. Tonight's story, Charles Dickens, The Signalman, was adapted for radio by Frederick J. Lipp. Starring in the role of Charles Dickens was Nelson Armstead. The Signalman was played by Herb Butterfield. Others in the cast included Boris Apland, Nathan Davis, and Jess Pugh. And now it's time to turn the lights out for the summer. We've enjoyed bringing you these shows, and if we've managed to send a few chills up and down your spine, well, that's what we set out to do. Beginning next week at this time, be sure to hear the new Judy Canova show, which returns to the air. You'll have the time of your life, so be sure to listen. Lights Out was produced and directed by Albert Cruz. This is NBC, the National Broadcasting Company.
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Good evening, ladies and gentlemen. Here we are well through the first month of a new year. Next thing you know, the winter will be over and you'll be thinking about a supply of that good Olga coal for next winter. But first, let's face today. There's still a lot of cold weather ahead, so go easy on the Olga, folks, and make it last as long as possible. If your dealer can't deliver it and has to give you some other kind, don't get discouraged. I want you to remember that coal with the name spelled O-L-G-A. Your friend, the Olga coal dealer, will do his best for you, and so will the Hermit if we give him a chance to start, so here he is.

Ghost stories. Weird stories. And murders, too. The hermit knows of them all. Turn out your lights. Turn them out. Have you heard the story of the professor's elixir? Eh? Then listen while the hermit tells you the story.

0: Oh, you can cut out all the falder up, Professor Tondo. I'm set up with coming over here every night, watching you peer into that red globe of yours, or saying a lot of stuff over your steaming kettle.
1: Mrs. Harold, please. You are interrupting a very important part of my experiment.
0: Stuff and nonsense. I want results.
1: You'll have them, I assure you. Patience, my dear lady, patience.
0: Oh, what do you mean, patience? Didn't I pay you $500 3 weeks ago in advance? Haven't I been sitting here night after night waiting for you to do something you promised you'd take care of weeks ago?
1: Please.
0: I'm beginning to think you're nothing but a faker. Just an ordinary faker. What you going to do now?
1: What am I going to do now? My dear lady, I am about to perform the last step in the cycle.
0: Well, it better be good, or else you'll get no $3,000 from me.
1: Ah, it is boiling. Into this kettle of boiling water, I drop this white powder. A white powder made in a formula understood by no one but me. It explodes in the boiling water. Now, see? It sends forth a strange, sweet odor. We are surrounded by blue flames. Some of them reaching out as if to touch us. To lick our hands, our faces.
0: Say, what is all this?
1: This,
0: what is it?
1: Mrs. Harold, is the last step, as I told you. This is the kettle. It contains the elixir of death.
0: Oh, yeah?
1: The elixir of death. Yes. And though the blue flames reach out as if to touch you, they are in reality burning for Justin Harrow, your husband, whose life at this instant is counted in minutes. His life on this earth is almost over.
0: Oh, you better be right, Tondo. You better be, I say. I've had enough of this stuff. My nerves are so edgy I could scream. I want it over and done with.
1: I told you, my dear woman, that such miracles as mine cannot be performed in an hour, a day, or a week. You wished your husband to be banished from this earth. I am about to accomplish it. Now I stir the elixir to hasten the procedure. Now, come closer, Mrs. Harrow. If you look into the blue flame, perhaps you will be able to see what I see.
0: Oh, nothing doing. You don't get me any closer to that boiling stuff.
1: As I look closer, I can see Justin Harrow. Yes, I see him. He is seated at a table. He is surrounded by books. He's in a library. And on the table at which you see him, there are cards and a small board.
0: Yeah, I know.
1: Someone is seated across the table from him.
0: Sure, it's Gale Baxter, his friend. When I left the house, they were playing cribbage.
1: That's it, playing cribbage. That's it. There is a pained expression on your husband's face. He doesn't seem to feel well.
0: Well, go on.
1: I must stir the kettle again. Now I can see clearly each step. Very true. Your husband is not himself. Just now, he is putting his hand to his heart. He is trying to hide his distress from his friend. He doesn't wish him to know that he is suffering. He puts his hand through his white hair. He straightens up in his chair. He's trying to throw off the spell that I'm putting on him.
0: Hurry up, will you?
1: Now he's resumed playing the game of cribbage. Now, watch closely now. We will follow each step as the elixir does.
2: Well, what have you got, J.H.?
3: Let's see. 15-2, double run of 8 is 10. 15-2, 15-4, 15-6, and 6-8s are 12.
2: Well, now, let me see. 15-2, 4, 6, 8, and a double run of 8 is 16.
3: Oh.
2: J.H., what's wrong?
3: What do you mean?
2: You can't hide anything from me. I know you from way back. When you're not feeling well, you're not able to disguise it.
3: I'm all right, Gail.
2: No such thing. Want to go on playing?
3: Of course.
2: J.H., where did Linda go tonight?
3: I never know where Linda goes. Not anymore.
2: Well, I'm going to ask you a very personal question. Now, you don't have to answer it if you don't want to, but after all, we've been friends for a good many years.
3: Ask anything you wish.
2: Are you still in love with Linda? Are you?
3: Well, it's not easy for me to answer that question, even to an old friend.
0: Well, what's gone wrong now? What's holding it up? You said you were going to stir that stuff and hurry things up. If you don't get it over with soon, I'll walk out of here. You'll never get the $3,000.
1: Your husband's friend is delaying my work.
0: What do you mean?
1: He seems to be holding him to earth.
0: How can he if you're as wonderful as you say you are?
1: That will do, Mrs. Harold. I am Professor Kondo, holder of the formula of the elixir of death. I do not take insults from anyone like you.
0: Well, make that elixir of yours work.
1: Never fear. It shall. As long as the blue flames rise, the end is near for the one under my spell. It will work. Only now, your husband's playing partner interferes.
0: Oh, if I'd been smart, I'd have had you put Gail Baxter out of the way, too. Snoopy old fossil.
1: It seems that he is asking your husband questions.
0: What questions?
1: I do not know.
0: Well, if you can see them, why can't you hear them?
1: I cannot explain. I do not hear conversation. Ah, there. He's taking a change now. Justin Harold reaches out to put the little peg in the little board. But he cannot reach it. He draws his hand back. Yes, the attack is coming on. It's coming on. Blue flames are surrounding him. I see.
2: J.H., what is it? Justin!
3: Oh.
2: I'm going to call a doctor. Well, your face is as blue as a lake.
3: Wait. It's too late. I know it.
2: Get over on the couch, Justin. Here, now let me help you. That's it. Now, easy, boy. There we are. All right. Get your legs up. Yeah. Now, where do you have pain?
3: I can't say.
2: Your hands are hot like burning coals. What can I get for you?
3: Nothing. I know there is nothing. Gail.
2: Yes, J.H.?
3: You asked me a little while ago if I still love Linda. In a way, I do. She is beautiful. She is young. I married her. I thought I could lift her up. Oh, it's like heavy fumes are choking me.
2: No, don't try to talk.
3: I must. Gail, recently, I have been afraid of Linda.
2: Afraid of her?
3: Yes, very afraid. A strange light in her eyes. Strange actions. The way she has stared at me. Oh, her long absences. Gail, if anything happens to me...
2: Well, nothing's going to happen to you.
3: Listen, I have never changed my will, for I still love Linda, in a way. But if anything happens to me, I want you to see that there is an investigation.
2: What sort of investigation, J.H.?
3: Have my body analyzed. Find out if I have been... Find out if I have been poisoned.
2: Justin. Great Scott, he's unconscious. J.H., I'm going to call a doctor.
0: Well? Answer me, Professor Tondo. What is it?
1: Before I answer you, my dear lady, I will have the remainder of my pay as agreed to in our bargain.
0: What are you talking about? You know very well I haven't that much money with me. If I took that much money out of the account all at once, I'd have to explain to J.H.
1: I must have the rest of my money.
0: You'll get it. Give me time. If you'll tell me what's happened, I can tell you better when I can pay you.
1: Very well. I can report to you that Justin Harold is no more. He is no longer a resident of this earth. That frightens you, eh? Frightens you to learn that what you wish to accomplish has been carried out?
0: Stop it.
1: About my money now.
0: As soon as everything's over, I'll be over here to pay you.
1: Very well, Mrs. Harold. See to it that you complete your bargain. For if you do not, I assure you the punishment you will receive for your failure to do so will be most tragic. Most tragic.
0: You're my lawyer. What you standing around your two wobbly legs staring at me for? Get me out of here. Pronto, you hear me? Get me out of here before I smash this who's got a smithereens. They can't hold me. You know I didn't poison J.H. What do they think I am, a numbskull?
4: Take it easy. Take it easy.
0: Take it easy. Take it easy. That's all you've been saying for the last hour. Get me out of here. Get me out of here. Where were you when I needed you? I phoned. I couldn't find you. So what happened? They make me come along like a nice little girl for investigation. For questioning. Investigation. Questioning. For what? You know I didn't poison him. Now get me out of here.
4: If you'll calm down long enough to allow me to talk, I'll explain. We're arranging for bail right now.
0: Oh, why didn't you tell me? I've never been so mortified in all my life. Do you realize that all the time I was in the limelight, I never had one bad piece of publicity? Now you let me get into this. This terrible mess.
4: Linda. You know that your husband asked Gail Baxter to have an investigation, that he expressed a fear that maybe he had been poisoned.
0: Ah, stuff and nonsense. I don't believe a word of it. Something that old fossil Baxter cooked up. He's always hated me, been jealous of me. And believe me, I'm going to tell the reporters that.
4: You aren't going to say anything I tell you not to say.
0: Oh, is that so, Mr. Jacobs? Well, let me tell you that for letting me rot in here for hours, I'm very liable to find myself another attorney.
4: Is that so, Mrs. Harrell? Then let me gently suggest to you that there are times when I'm a little bit worried about you.
0: What do you mean?
4: There are times when I'm not so sure you've been leading such a noble life. As a matter of fact, I'm a trifle worried over the report that's going to come back from the state library.
0: That's going to be one on you. A big laugh on you. For I know.
4: What do you know?
0: I know they'll never find any poison. Never. They'll never find out what killed Justin Harrell.
5: Good evening, ladies and gentlemen. This is Rush Wilder, late evening commentator. Well, first the investigation into the mysterious death of the fabulously wealthy Justin Harrell of this city has been closed. And his beautiful blonde wife, Linda Harrell, former nightclub entertainer, has been absolved from having anything to do with his death. No poison was found in the dead body of Justin Harrell. As a matter of fact, his sudden death still remains a dark mystery. For though it's been explained that it no doubt was from natural causes, there is still the baffling question of why his face and hands were such a startlingly blue color at the time of his death. Gail Baxter, close friend and crony of the late Mr. Harrell, who was with him on the night of his death, has also been released from all questioning. So tonight, the beautiful blonde Linda is a wealthy widow and a free woman. And now for more local news of interest. It seems that...
1: So you are a free woman, Mrs. Harrell. Free to come and pay me what you owe me. The balance of $3,000. And perhaps even more later on. If you do not search me out tonight, if you do not knock on my door, well then, there are the tragic consequences. Oh, yes. The tragic consequences.

0: Linda Harrow, who plotted the death of her husband, is now a free woman. Yes. Will she pay her debt to Professor Tondo? Eh? Will she search him out and settle her bargain? Or will tragic consequences fall her lot? The hermit will tell you before the night is done.
1: You don't want any tragic consequences to fall your lot, and one way to avoid them in heating your home is to prevent heat wastage in every possible way. I have some more suggestions on how to get the most heat out of that good Olga coal and keep down to a minimum the amount of heat escaping outdoors. For one thing, you may have noticed cold drafts coming in around window and door frames. Well, that can be prevented by caulking the cracks outdoors with a caulking gun that you can rent from a hardware store or borrow from a neighbor. You can also save heat by repairing insulation on the heating pipes in the basement if it gets damaged. That will prevent heat loss down there. An insulating jacket on your hot water boiler can also save heat, and it saves fuel to drain off any accumulated sludge at frequent intervals by drawing off a bucket of water through the tap at the bottom of the tank. Clean water heats with less fuel. Another simple but effective precaution is to avoid leaky hot water taps by replacing the faucet washers often. Incidentally, you can save fuel by using hot water sparingly, and any unused room that you can close off can save about a ton of coal a season. Just shut off the register or radiator if you have warm air or steam heat, but be sure to drain the radiator if you have hot water heat. But let's save the hermit any further waiting now and let him go on with his story.
0: It is two nights later, and as we resume our story, we hear the buzzer ring. Someone stands outside the door of the spacious penthouse occupied by Linda Harrow. Someone dressed in a dark coat. Someone whose face is half hidden by the dark hat he wears. He waits a few seconds. He presses the buzzer again. Listen.
2: Remove the chain from the door, Mrs. Harold.
3: I don't want to see her. When I'm ready, when everything's settled, I'll find you.
2: Let me in now.
3: Get away from my door. Don't you know it's dangerous to come here? They may still be watching me.
2: Don't you know, Mrs. Harold, it is dangerous for you to keep putting me off? Have you forgotten my elixir?
3: Get away.
2: It will work on others as well as your husband. No one who comes under my power.
3: Oh, I don't believe all that stuff. You're just a fake. My husband died from natural causes.
2: So you don't believe, huh? I will go home to my laboratory and prove it to you. Good night, Mrs. Harold.
3: Now, wait. Come on in. All right. Take a chair.
2: I presume you have invited me in because you are going to pay me the remainder of the money coming to me.
3: Ah, listen. Can't you understand English? I told you I'd pay you as soon as I had it, and that's that.
2: Don't tell me, Mrs. Harold, that you haven't a paltry $2,500 with which to pay off your just debts.
3: I haven't got anything until the estate is settled. Can't you savvy?
2: Is it possible that such a wealthy woman as you have no access to borrowing?
3: Where am I going to borrow it this time of night? Leave me alone, can't you? I'll take care of you when I get ready.
2: I don't like being put off. When I am dealing with those in the hire of the devil, I like to watch them very closely.
3: Say, what do you mean? How dare you say a thing like that to me? It's you who belong to the devil. It's you who talked me into getting Justin ill so that he'd die.
2: Dear lady.
3: My hands are clean, I tell you.
2: No spot of blood. No damned spot. Huh?
3: I don't know what you mean.
2: If the world knew,
3: you'd be the one who'd be in the spot.
2: Yes. And when I explained about you, your part.
3: Oh, who'd believe a faker? Hey, what goes on?
2: I don't follow you.
3: Don't you smell it? Same odor that was in your place when you poured the powder into the kettle.
2: Yes, it's strange. I believe you're right.
3: Oh, you brought it in here with your clothes. Now get out of here. Didn't you hear? The paper spoke about the strange odor that was in the room of the house when J.H. died. If they should come here and smell it again, they'd start investigating.
2: It's quite possible. No, quite impossible. And yet, I'm not mistaken. The room is bathed.
3: in a blue light. Look, over in the corner, the blue flames. Blue flames creeping along the wall. Do you see them?
2: I see
3: something about them. Set them out.
2: Nothing like this has ever happened before.
3: They're creeping all around the walls. They're coming closer. Stop them.
4: Look closer. Look into the heart of the blue flames, Linda. You look, Professor Tondo. You can see me as clearly as when you watched me in your laboratory. Oh. As you watched when I died. Look. Blue flames are on my hands. I am coming closer. Nearer to those who plotted my death.
3: Justin, it's his voice.
4: I'm coming nearer.
3: Stop him. Get him away from here. Professor Tondo, use your powers. You can stop the flames.
4: Professor Tondo has no power over those out of his power. I am one out of his power who has returned to have my revenge. There is no escape from the blue flames. Flames that surround me and will not die. Enter now into the realm of the blue flame from the elixir of death. There is no more help for you than there was for me. Tondo is gone. And now, Linda, there is you.
3: No!
4: Only a few seconds left.
3: Justin, save me!
4: I am powerless to save you. For I am the blue flame burning until you and Professor Tondo are both banished from Earth. Only then can I rest in peace. Only then will the flame be

Good evening, ladies and gentlemen. This is Rush Wilder, your late evening commentator. A sequel and final tragic chapter was written last night to the death of Justin Harrell. For now there are three deaths. One, an unknown man upon whose body there was no identification, and the widow, beautiful blonde Linda Harrell. The unidentified man and Mrs. Harrell were found in Mrs. Harrell's penthouse apartment, both dead. Both bodies the same startling shade of blue as was the body of Justin Harrell when he died. It was as if the golden hair of Linda Harrell had been washed in blue and then burned by flame. The eyes of the unidentified man and the eyes of Linda Harrell were open wide, as if each had beheld a strange and horrible horror, and the room was filled with a weird, sickening odor, the odor of a thousand deaths. And so the mystery grows and remains unsolved.

0: to all but the hermit and those who enter into his cave, it will always remain a mystery. But those who heard me tell the story know that Professor Tondo and Linda Harold died from the elixir. The professor compounded himself for others. An elixir that devoured those who used it. An elixir of Satan's laboratory. Yes. Turn on your lights. Turn them on.
1: You have just listened to the 404th story by The Hermit, made possible through the courtesy of the Carter Coal Company, producer of Olga Coal, and your friend, the Olga Coal Dealer. That word friend is full of meaning for you these days. The dictionary defines it as one who entertains for another such sentiments of esteem, respect, and affection that he seeks his society and welfare. Isn't that just about a perfect definition of the man who looks after your coal needs? I don't really have to tell you that you can trust your Olga dealer to look out for your interests. You know he appreciates your patronage and wants to keep you on his side. Sure, I know. Nowadays, he can't always give you as much coal as you'd like, as promptly as you'd like it. He can't always even give you the kind of coal you'd like or the size you'd prefer. But you can count on him to do his best. In these war days, that's all anyone can do, so don't shop around for coal. That does no good, just causes a lot of confusion. And above all, don't get panicky about deliveries. After all, these shortages are never as bad as you think they'll be. You're still eating and wearing shoes and clothing, aren't you, in spite of what you've heard? Well, the chances are you'll not freeze either. And remember the reason for all the shortages. What you don't get is going to help those boys of yours and ours at the fighting fronts. By saving every bit of coal you can, you're doing your part on the home front. And remember, when you do order coal, ask for Olga Coal, spelled O-L-G-A, by name. Olga Coal is a good buy because of its smokeless, dustless, economical qualities, so keep on asking for it. And keep on buying more stamps and bonds till it hurts the enemy so badly, he'll throw up his hands and surrender. Buying war stamps and bonds is one way that everyone can help win the war, regardless of age, health, means, or occupation. Every penny you citizens of the United States and Canada put into war stamps and bonds weighs the balance that much further in our favor against the Japs and Nazis. Buy war stamps and bonds, and don't stop until the enemy gives up.

0: And the Hermit has more stories for you. Listen in again next week for my hounds howling. I'll tell you the story of Mysterious Return. I'll be back. Pleasant dreams.
1: 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Jack Lellman speaking.

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20: Hiya, gang. This is Captain Dick Tufeld speaking. I'm just having myself a stroll down the street before I turn in for the night. Uh-oh, what's that light blinking in the window of that house across the street? Say, I'm going to investigate. That light's a signal, and it's a Space Patrol code system. It says, be sure to tell the boys and girls how to get a Space Patrol pocket projectoscope. Hey, that's a real projectoscope that boy's signaling with. Gang, I'm going to get him to tell you all about his projectoscope, because you can have one, too.
21: I thought that'd bring you running, Captain Tufeld. Come on in. Boy, am I glad I sent for this projectoscope. It's really something.
20: Tell the gang all about it, Space Patroller.
21: Well, kids, it's not only a keen signal light. You can use it as a film projector in a dark room. Watch me flash pictures with it on the wall, Captain. There. See that picture? That's a picture from a Space Patrol adventure called Mighty Meteor. And it comes with your projectoscope on a strip of film with three other swell stories called Space Pirates, Men from Mars, and Robot Invasion. And Buzz Corey and Cadet Happy are in them, too.
20: And gang, on this one film, there are 24 different pictures.
21: 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A flashlight in the shape of Buzz Corey's rocket ship.
20: 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A neat 6 inches long, made of smooth, tough plastic, with four big tail fins and a 1-inch radar antenna.
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20: 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That's Space Patrol, Box 686, St. Louis, Missouri. And now, today's Space Patrol adventure, The Prisoner of Pluto. Commander Corey and Cadet Happy have been in Pluto City awaiting the arrival of Professor Malcolm Walker, who is from another city on this outer planet. Deeply concerned over the professor's failure to arrive, Buzz has ordered patrol ships to search the dark, constantly frozen surface of Pluto. Several hours later, Buzz and Happy join in the search, scanning rocky crags and valleys of frozen air with infrared probe rays from their ship Terra 5. Finally, Buzz sees the wreckage of a small lab ship at the base of a long slope. Now, in their spacesuits, Buzz and Happy are climbing the slope in order to investigate the wreckage.
22: The ship doesn't look too badly damaged, Commander.
23: Even a tiny hole in the...

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3: I'm carrying a projectoscope and an atomo light. Professor Malcolm Walker. Professor Walker should have stayed with the ship.
4: Well, it's good to know he wasn't hurt. But I wonder what caused that flash of light he saw.
3: There's nothing out here in this part of Pluto, unless another search ship has landed here.
4: I believe the light was probably a reflection in the frozen air that covers the ground. A reflection from a ship far above this planet.
3: Well, if Professor Walker took an atomo light with him, it shouldn't be too hard to find.
4: Let's get back to our ship, Happy. We can head due west at low altitude and see if we can locate him.
3: Right, sir.
4: First, just to prevent any further wild chases all over Pluto, I'll add to this note in the event he returns here. I'll ask him to remain in the ship.
5: Just a minute.
6: There he is on the sled, just like I told you on the space phone. Found him unconscious, almost tripped over him in the dark.
5: All right. Let's lift him out of this airlock. Say, didn't you chop any more frozen air, Orman?
6: That first load will hold us until we find out who this guy is.
5: Just set him down here. Well, anyway, he isn't with the Space Patrol.
6: His suit says United Planets Research Foundation.
5: What kind of a research would he be doing out here?
6: His eyes are open now, Hagel. Open his face, please. We'll find out who he is.
5: Wait, Orman. Chances are he's just lost. If we don't arouse his suspicion, we can keep him here until our supply ship arrives next week without any trouble.
6: And then what?
5: Then we will turn him over to the boys. They can get rid of him out in space.
6: Okay.
5: All right. Open the face piece, and I'll do the talking. Just take it easy, my friend. We'll have you out of that spacesuit in a moment.
7: Thank you. My heating unit went out. I guess I'm lucky you found me.
5: You certainly are. How do you happen to be on this part of Pluto?
7: My lab ship crashed a mile or two from here.
5: Mm-hmm.
7: I'm Professor Malcolm Walker with the United Planets Research Foundation. Mr.
5: Hagel. I'm a geologist.
7: I see. I wonder if you would let me use your spacophone to contact a friend of mine in Pluto City. He's probably worried about me.
5: Well, as a matter of fact, we're having a little trouble with our spacophone transmitter. As soon as my partner can repair it, we'll be glad to let you send a message.
7: Thank you.
5: Of course, it may take several days.
7: Several days?
5: Yes, yes. You see, we don't have much spare equipment here, but our regular supply and relief ship should be here in about a week. You will be able to go back with them.
7: Well, it's rather inconvenient, and but what am I complaining about? Here I am, recently saved from certain death, and I'm fretting about spending a few days in a warm cave with congenial companions.
5: I understand exactly how you feel.
7: Oh, by the way, was my projectoscope signal light on when you found me?
5: Signal light? No, just the regular atomo light, and it was turned off.
7: Oh, good. And there may be a chance that a search ship will see the other light. I remember dropping it just before I collapsed. I'm afraid I was so numb with cold that I don't remember exactly.
5: You had a signal light?
7: Yes, as I said.
5: I see. Professor, if you'll come with me, I'll get you something to eat. I'm sure you must be quite hungry after the ordeal you had. If you just go into the next room and make yourself comfortable. Right through the door. I'll be right in.
7: Thank you, Mr. Hagel. I'm most grateful.
5: Oh, you're entirely welcome. Rorman, could I speak to you for a moment?
6: Yeah, Hagel, what is it?
5: Well, I'm afraid you'll have to go out again and get some more air after all.
6: Go out there again.
5: Yes, please. The old fool has dropped the signal light. You will have to find it before a search ship spots it. Now get going.
6: A signal light, that's all we need.
5: Yeah, hurry. I'll prepare a snack for our guest.
8: Well, there's not a sign of anybody down there, sir.
9: Keep your eye on the viewscope, Happy. The professor couldn't have gone much farther than this on foot. He'll circle back and cover the area again.
8: He may not have headed due west after all, sir. Shouldn't the infrared beam have picked him up by now?
9: Unless he's fallen into a crevice.
8: Yeah. Then that would account for our not seeing the lights he said he was carrying.
9: It doesn't look too good. We better send for more search ships. Spacephone Pluto City, Happy, but still keep an eye on the viewscope.
8: Yes, sir. Cadet Happy aboard Terra 5 calling Pluto City Space Patrol. Cadet Happy
9: aboard...

0: And have checked your transmitter settings.
1: Yes, sir. Seems all right to me. Oh, I forgot about the new double scrambler circuit.
0: You were on two frequencies, Pluto City and Terra headquarters.
1: Yeah, I'll have to watch that. Terra would probably wonder why we were bothering them with a Pluto search problem.
0: The double scrambler is a good security measure, Hap. We can send the same message in two different codes, and no outsider listening in can tell that the same message is being sent.
1: Now, well, I've got it set for Pluto City alone now, Commander.
0: Fine, Hap.
1: Smoking rockets. There's a projectoscope light, Commander, down there on the ground.
0: That must be Professor Walker's light. Happy, hold that call until we can land and do some investigating.
1: All right, Commander.
0: Why doesn't he turn it back on? He must have seen our ship lights. Well, we've got a rough check on the location. It shouldn't be difficult to find them now.
2: Well, that didn't take you long.
3: Any luck, Rohrman?
4: Where's the professor?
3: He's in the next room eating.
4: I found the light. It fallen into a narrow fissure in the rocks.
3: Was it on?
4: Yeah. It's pointing downward. I doubt if it could have been seen from his ship. Certainly had a close call at that.
3: What do you mean?
4: Just as I was picking up the light, I caught a glimpse of a spaceship's light over to the north. Quickly shut off the light.
3: You certain they didn't see the light?
4: I'm almost certain. They'd have had to be looking right at it. Anyway, they wouldn't see anything out there now, even with their brightest atomo search beams on.
3: You're right. They never see the airlock opening unless they landed and stood right in front of it.
2: That was a delicious supper, gentlemen. Thank you very much.
3: Oh, you're quite welcome, Professor. Now, if you'll come with me, I'll show you. Well, you won't give us any trouble for a few hours.
4: He's asleep?
3: Yeah, dropped off the moment he laid down.
4: Look, Hagel, why can't we get the supply ship here quicker? We can space phone them tonight.
3: That would be pretty stupid, Rohrman, with search ships flying around this area. In a week, they'll have given up the search. Then it will be safe for the supply ship to land.
4: I'm sick of hiding out in this cave. We've been here 10 months. Surely the space patrol isn't still looking for us after all that time.
3: Well, I'd rather be here than in some space patrol detention center undergoing suspended animation.
4: Yeah, I'd like to know how this differs from suspended animation. Hey, listen, you hear that? Sounded like somebody in the airlock. Hagel, look.
5: Sorry if we startled you.
0: I'm Commander Corey of the Space Patrol.
3: Yes, Commander, we were startled. You see, we weren't expecting company.
0: We're looking for Professor Walker.
3: Professor Walker? Why, there is no one here but my partner and myself.
0: Professor Walker's lab ship crashed near here.
1: Yeah, we found a note that he was headed in this general direction.
3: Oh, then he probably went right on past our airlock. We often miss it ourselves.
0: I don't imagine he's very far away. You're sure you haven't seen him?
3: Oh, no. No, we haven't seen anyone. Have we, Mr. Evans?
6: No, of course not.
0: Well, in case you hear anything about him, would you please notify the United Planets Research Foundation?
3: The United Planets Research Foundation? I see.
0: If you forget the name, you'll find it engraved on this projectoscope you have here on the table.
3: Projectoscope?
0: This one, Mr. Hagel.
3: Hagel? I don't believe I told you my name.
0: You didn't. You looked familiar to me when I first came in. I just recalled where I'd seen your picture.
3: And where was that, Commander?
0: We have a method of remembering faces we see in the Space Patrol wanted files.
3: I don't believe I understand.
0: Well, it's very simple, but I'm not going to explain it now. If Professor Walker isn't here and you haven't seen him, how do you happen to have his projectoscope?
7: Rohrman, get them!
8: Commander!
7: Stay where you are, Cadet!
3: Nice work, Rohrman.
4: I saw the Commander edging toward the projectoscope. I couldn't grab it in time.
3: Oh, it's probably just as well. Corey and the cadet have forced our hands. Now we'll have to play it safe. Lock them up. We'll get rid of them and the professor, too.
9: We'll be back with Space Patrol in just a moment. Hi, gang. This is Captain Dick Tufeld speaking from the Interplanetary School Stadium on Terra. I just saw a swell baseball game here. Listen to that crowd cheer the winners. Yes, it sure is fun when you're a winner and hear something like that. But remember, to be a winner, you have to get supercharged. And here's the way to take care of that. Eat a good breakfast with Rice Chex or Wheat Chex, the bite-sized super cereals that help to supercharge you. 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And there's plenty of zing in that Rice Chex flavor. And man, oh man, Rice Chex biscuits are toasted and toasted to make them crisper and crisper. And Wheat Chex Ah, there's a flavor you'd fly to the moon for. Now, gang, remember, it's fun to be a winner and hear this. So move right up and be a winner. Move right up to the breakfast table for the breakfast that supercharges you. A power breakfast with the super cereals, Rice Chex or Wheat Chex. The cereals with Buzz Corey or Cadet Happy on the outside. And the wonderful magic space picture on the inside. And now back to today's Space Patrol adventure, The Prisoner of Pluto. Buzz Corey and Cadet Happy have been led to a secret cave on the dark, frozen planet Jupiter by a projectoscope signal lamp dropped by Professor Walker when he collapsed in his spacesuit near the cave airlock. Confronted by the commander, the two criminals, Hagel and Rohrmann, first denied they had seen the professor. But when Buzz discovered the professor's telltale projectoscope, the two fugitives rendered Buzz and Happy helpless with a paralyzer ray gun. Now, still under the effect of the paralyzer rays, Buzz and Happy have been carried to a cave room next to the one in which Professor Walker lies sleeping.
4: Okay, come on, let's get going.
3: Paralyzers and ray ought to hold them for another half hour. That'll be plenty of time.
0: Did you hear that, Happy?
1: Yes, Commander.
0: Try moving your arms and legs.
1: I've already tried, sir. And the paralyzer ray seems to have worn off.
0: Good. Our spacesuits protected us from the full effect. Let's try to locate a spacephone and alert Pluto City.
1: How about the spacephones and our spacesuits?
0: Remember, we're inside a cave, and a long distance from Pluto City, the signal won't carry.
1: Oh, that's right, sir. Well, Hagel must have a spacephone in here.
0: We'll search the cave first and find Professor Walker. Then we'll see what we can do about a spacephone. Professor? Professor Walker. Wake up, Professor.
2: Huh? What? What's going on? Who are you?
0: I'm Commander Corey of the Space Patrol.
2: Of course. Commander, am I still in the cave?
0: Yes, Professor, you are.
2: Well, that's a relief. I'm afraid I owe Mr. Hagel and Mr. Rohrmann an apology.
0: You do?
2: Yes. For a brief moment a while ago, I suspected them of trying to keep my presence here a secret. Isn't that ridiculous? I suppose it was due to my fatigue and fear after cracking up.
0: Now listen, Professor, there isn't much time. Your suspicions were correct. Hagel and Rohrmann are criminals.
2: What?
0: The Space Patrol has been searching for them for months. You happened to stumble on their hideout.
2: Then you've captured them?
0: Not yet, but we will. We'll need your help. Where's the spacephone?
2: Spacephone? They told me it was out of commission.
1: Well, I'll bet they've got a spacephone around here somewhere, and in good working order, too.
0: Well, we'll check. Professor, better get your spacesuit on. Be ready to move out of here in a hurry.
2: I certainly will, Commander.
0: Come on, Happy. We'll try to locate Hagel's spacephone.
7: Put this stuff down here. We can store it away later.
10: Okay, Hagel.
4: Say, this is a real haul. We got quite a load of supplies out of their ship, didn't we?
7: Yeah, we sure did. Now, let's get the three of them and put them on Corey's ship. Have your ray gun handy. We may have to give them another blast.
4: All right. Are you sure you can make this ship crack up look like an accident?
7: Just leave it to me. We'll take Corey and the cadet to the ship first, then come back for the professor. Wait.
4: Well, what is it?
7: I hear voices in the spacephone room. Be quiet. I'm going to open the door.
0: All I need is check, Happy. There's nothing wrong with this spacephone.
1: Great. We can have a whole squadron of Space Patrol ships out here in no time.
0: Well, here we go. Emergency from Commander Corey to Pluto City Space Patrol. 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Look for my ship, Terra 5, grounded near Steep Bluff. Professor Walker, Cadet Happy and myself are being held captive.
7: Rohrmann, bless them with the ray gun, quickly!
3: 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We got to get them to the ship in a hurry now.
11: Space Patrol Pluto City calling Commander Corey. 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
4: received. Hagel, I heard you.
11: Hmm? 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
7: Confound it!
4: Hagel, what are we going to do now?
7: We can't wreck Corey's ship. Those rescue ships would eventually locate the cave.
4: Well, can we contact Jackson and Trask? Maybe they can get here before the Space Patrol arrives.
7: We can do better than that. We can get away from here in Corey's ship.
4: Yeah, but who's going to pilot it? Where will we go? You don't know astrogation, neither do I.
7: Oh, I can get it spaceborne. After we're off Pluto, we'll wait till Corey and the cadet come out of the ray gun effect. Then we'll force them to take over and take us to Mars.
4: Yeah, but what about the professor?
7: If we take Corey, we'll have to take Walker, too. He'll be a good protection for us in case we're intercepted before Corey revives.
4: All right. Let's get him into Corey's ship. Won't take long for the patrol ships to get here. We'd better be gone when they do.
0: Happy? Happy, are you awake?
1: Huh? Yeah, I mean, yes, sir. Hey, where are we?
0: Aboard Terra 5.
1: Commander, you got us off Pluto. Now, the last thing I remember was having Hagel and Rohrman surprise us when we were using the spacephone. How did you manage to get us away?
0: I'm afraid I didn't. Hagel and his partner put all three of us aboard our ship.
1: Oh, yeah. Commander.
0: Yes, Professor?
2: I don't suppose you know where they're taking us.
0: No, I don't. Do you?
2: To Mars. They were talking after they used the ray gun on you and the cadet.
0: To Mars? Why would they risk discovery by blasting off in my ship?
2: Well, you see, the Pluto City Space Patrol unit replied that they had established a fix on the cave and were going to send rescue ships immediately.
0: What? I don't see how that's possible. Hagel and Rohrman got us before we established contact with Pluto City. Besides, they couldn't have plotted a fix that fast.
2: It was my voice they heard.
1: Your voice, Professor?
2: Yes, I saw them watching you, and I knew they'd never let you complete the call. So I used the transmitter in my spacesuit to make them think you'd succeeded. Perhaps it wasn't such a good idea.
0: I'm not so sure. At any rate, it was very quick thinking, Professor.
2: But it didn't have the effect I hoped it would. I thought perhaps if they thought their position was hopeless, Hagel would surrender without harming us.
0: Well, at least it got us off Pluto, Professor.
2: Yeah, but we're still their prisoners.
0: And we've still got a chance. Listen, I hear somebody in the next compartment.
7: Oh, you've come out of it, eh? Come on, Commander. You and the cadet have work to do.
0: And if we refuse?
7: Rohrman and I can easily find a way to change your mind. All we want you to do is to plot an astrogation vector that'll take us to Mars.
0: Can't you do it?
7: I wouldn't be asking you if I could. There is a lot about this ship that I don't understand. And listen, Corey, don't try any tricks. I'll know Mars when we're close enough to see it. And don't forget, whatever happens to this ship happens to you, too.
0: All right, Hagel.
7: Okay, up to the control compartment, then. Professor, you'll stay here.

0: All right, Hagel, there you are. We're on automatic control now. We ought to reach Mars at about 2300 universal star time.
1: And you swear that the vector you set keeps us off the regular space lanes?
0: I said it did, didn't I?
1: I'm going to watch that U-scope, Corey. And if another ship appears following us, you'll regret it.
2: Well, can we help it if somebody sees us accidentally?
3: It'll be up to both of you to avoid that accident.
1: Yeah. Now look, Corey. I want my men to meet us on the Martian plane and pick us up there. Turn on that spacophone so that I can contact them.
3: There are no tricks on this either.
1: I don't know how this thing works, but I do know when the scrambler circle is set to the right combination.
0: And which one is that?
1: Scrambler code 31567. Now set it.
0: All right.
1: That's it. Now cut on the transmitter. This is Hagel calling Jet Trask at Saturn City. Hagel calling Jet Trask at Saturn City.
3: I hope he and Jackson are near the receiver.
1: Hagel, spaceborne out of Pluto, calling Jet Trask at Saturn City.
3: Maybe Corey's trying something funny.
0: Spacophone's on, don't worry.
1: Hagel to Trask.
4: Trask here. Go ahead, boss.
1: Trask, listen carefully. I got a job for you.
4: How did you get off Pluto? I thought
1: you were... listen. I want you to take a ship and meet me on the Martian plane, Sector 5G. We'll be there at about 2300 universal star time.
4: Got it. I'll be there.
1: I'll be aboard Commander Corey's space battle cruiser, the Terra 5.
4: You'll be what? Hey, listen, are you making a deal with Corey?
1: Don't be a fool, Trask. If I were double-crossing you, would I use Corey's ship? I've got Corey and his cadet and Professor Walker here at the raid gun point.
4: Okay, Hagel. I'll pick you up at Sector 5G Martian plane at 2300 hours universal star time.
1: All right, Trask. Hagel out. Cut it out, Corey. Roman, take Corey and the cadet back to the compartment. We'll bring them out again when it's time to land on Mars. Nice landing, Corey. And now this is where we say goodbye.
2: Yeah, we'll miss you.
1: You won't miss a thing from now on.
3: Yeah, this is it. For all three of you.
1: Yeah, let's finish them before Trask lands so we won't waste any time getting away from here.
0: There's just one thing I want to do first, Hagel.
1: Yeah? What is it?
0: This! Get them happy while they're off balance.
2: Well, I guess that takes care of our friends, sir.
0: Get their weapons happy.
5: Orman, why didn't you watch Corey?
3: How did I know he was going to jolt the ship with a rocket blast? Anyway, maybe Trask can help us.
5: That's right, Corey. The lurch you gave the ship will tip him off that something's wrong. He'll get us out of this.
0: I think you'll find that Trask is having troubles of his own. Have a look in the viewscope.
3: Space patrol ships.
0: That's right.
5: Where did they come from?
0: You told them where to find us, Hagel.
5: I did?
0: Yes. When you were talking to Trask on one scramble frequency, the same message was being sent out on the regular space patrol emergency frequency. Happy, take them back aft and lock them up. And ask the professor if he cares to join us.
2: Right, sir. All right. Come on, you two. Be our guests for a change.
6: An action preview of next week's exciting space patrol adventure in just a moment. And now, gang, here's Cadet Happy to tell you how you can have fun 10 different ways with that swell new Space Patrol projectoscope shaped like a rocket ship. Number 1.
2: Show pictures on the wall with it.
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6: 4.
2: Hide secret messages inside of it.
6: 5.
2: Play Space Patrol with it.
6: 6.
2: Light it in a dark room. Looks like a rocket flying at night.
6: 7.
2: Wire it on your bike for a new and different kind of ornament.
6: 8.
2: Keep it to dress up your room. Stand straight up on its tail fins.
6: 9.
2: Keep it by your bed at night. Comes in mighty handy.
6: And 10.
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6: 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That's Space Patrol, Box 686, St. Louis, Missouri. And now, a preview of next week's exciting Space Patrol adventure. Buzz and Happy are investigating a space factory revolving in an orbit around the planet Venus. Suddenly, they find themselves locked in a freight handling chamber room, floating in the middle of the room.
0: Trowbridge has cut the artificial gravity field. We're completely weightless.
2: Well, how are we going to get down to the floor? Oh, my head. Smoke and rockets, Commander. We fell up. Up to the ceiling. There's the floor down there below us.
0: Trowbridge reversed the gravity field. The pull in this room is toward the ceiling.
2: Well, now how are we going to get down to the floor?
0: We'll get down to it all right. The hard way, I'm afraid. Trowbridge will reverse the gravity field from floor to ceiling till he breaks every bone in our bodies.
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6: Space Patrol, an original Mike Moser production, starring Ed Kemmerer as Commander Corey and Lynn Osborne as Cadet Happy, was written by Lou Houston and directed by Larry Robertson. Other players were Ken Mayer, Norman Jolly, Bela Kovach, and Stephen Robertson. 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

0: This is the fascinating story of Dantro, the Planet Man, troubleshooter for the League of Planets organization, the law enforcement body for peace and justice in the celestial world, whose headquarters and center of operations are situated on the capital of all the planets, Planaria Rex. From Mercury to Pluto, wherever danger threatens the universe, you will find Dantro, the Planet Man, fighting for fair play. In a moment, the Planet Man. Dantro, the Planet Man, has joined forces with T21, a master robot who wants to overthrow the other robots that captured Dantro and Slats. By a trick, T21 has brought Dantro to his headquarters. Slats knows only that Dantro is missing and escaped from the space laboratory to search for him. Slats is wandering through the city, in danger of being caught or destroyed any second by the giant machines.
1: I think this is the route back to the Orienter. Dantro must have been grabbed along here somewhere. If I can find out where the accident happened that ZR5 mentioned, I may be able to trace him from there. What's that noise? Great blazing meteors, a fleet of robot tanks, and they're headed this way. I've got to get to cover. Oh, this street is like a canyon, just blank walls all around. They're gaining on me. I got to get off the street. I'm like a sitting duck if I don't. It's no good. Looks like I'm done for. Well, I hope Dantro's all right.
2: This way, quickly!
1: Mira, where'd you come from?
2: Don't ask any questions. There isn't time. This way, quickly.
1: Yeah.
2: Get down, Slats! Get down!
1: Oh, I was never so glad to see anybody in all my life.
2: Oh, it's a good thing for you I got here when I did.
1: You're telling me. Say, how'd you happen to get here just at the right time?
2: Well, I overheard a message from ZR5 to the Orienter. And I guess that either you or the Planet Man was in trouble.
1: What kind of a message? What did it say? Maybe it's a clue to where Dantro is.
2: It was word to blanket the city and find someone. I just guessed that it was one of you, and I took a chance and came this way.
1: Lucky you guessed right. You didn't see Dantro, did you?
2: No. Suppose you tell me what this is all about. I think I have a right to know.
1: I do too, Mira. I promised Dantro to keep quiet, but if he were here and he knew you saved my life, I'm sure he'd tell you himself. Now, you remember that message we were waiting for last night?
3: If we don't get word of Slat soon, I'm going to go looking for him myself.
4: You must not. If there is any sign of him, if he is still alive, my robots will find him. If they cannot, you never would.
3: But he's my friend. He got into this trying to help me.
4: Then, for his sake, you must not make his sacrifice to go in vain. If you go out in the city among the robots, you will not survive. Your place is with me if you hope to save the galaxy.
3: But why can't one of your robots lead your armies?
4: My forces are badly outnumbered. I have only two advantages, surprise and maneuverability.
3: What's that got to do with me?
4: You underestimate your value. No matter how perfect a mechanical brain is, it has not the immediate adaptability to changes that a living organism has. You can change plans immediately if the need occurs. Make decisions in the heat of battle.
3: And that's enough of an advantage to win?
4: That and the fact that the other robots do not suspect anything.
3: Why should you be doing all this? I'm still not sure I understand.
4: I was one of the first electronic brains built by the race that once ruled this planet. In my system of controls is incorporated a command to help all living races. I could not disobey that command if I wanted.
3: Then why didn't you act when the other robots first rebelled?
4: Because early in the conflict between the robots and their masters, my power source was severed. It is only recently that one of the few living survivors managed to repair that damage. Unfortunately, he was caught soon afterward and destroyed.
3: Well, it must have been Mira's brother. She said he had tried to work against the ruling robots. Too bad he didn't live to know he had succeeded.
5: Where are we going?
2: There is an old water main. It has not been used for centuries. The robots never come down here.
5: How'd you find out about it?
2: My brother managed to tell me some things before he was destroyed.
5: You didn't answer my question about where we're going.
2: What's the difference as long as we are safe from the robots?
5: Look, I've got to find Dantro. I told you that before.
2: You don't even know if he's alive.
5: Until I know that he isn't, I'm going to look for him. Where does this tunnel lead to?
2: Won't you ever learn? Did I risk my life for nothing? Why do you persist in this insane plan to fight the robots?
5: I'm not going to argue with you about that. I'm grateful to you for saving my life. I told you that already. You don't have to stay with me. You go on back to your quarters and pretend you never heard of me. I'll go on alone.
2: It's too late. I can never go back.
5: Are you serious?
2: Yes, I'm serious. The robots know by now who helped you escape their tanks. I cannot go back. And I dare not think what will happen to my father, but it is only a question of time before they find us. And then we shall join my brother.
0: Mira has seen fit to help Slats and Dantro, even at the risk of her father's life. Will her efforts be in vain? We'll be back in a moment, so level off. When we left Dantro, he was talking with his new ally, T-21, about the plan to take over the robot planet. In the meantime, Slats, having escaped from the space laboratory and being joined and guided by Mira, is trying to make contact with Dantro. We find Slats and Mira as they journey carefully through the tunnels of the robot world.
5: Now look, Mira, wait a minute. You're not coming along. You've done enough for me. You stay here where it's safe.
2: And how would you find your way about the city? You don't even know which way to turn. Without me to guide you, you wouldn't get a mile before they'd catch you.
5: Look, what's with you? One minute you're bawling me out for wanting to buck these crazy machines. Now you're practically electing yourself leader of the expedition.
2: It's just that I cannot stand by and see you throw your life away.
5: Why? Stay here where it's safe. You said yourself
2: I'm doing it in the memory of my brother. It is what he would have done if he were alive to do it.
5: Well, if you're sure you
2: Yes, I'm sure. Now, let us keep searching for your friend. I have an idea where he may be if that robot that sent you the message is what I think he is.
3: No word about Slats yet?
4: No, but there is another person missing. And if they are together, it may explain how Slats has managed to evade the others this long.
3: Another person missing. It could only be Clara or Mira, but I doubt if either of them would help Slats. They wanted nothing to do with any plan to resist the ruling robots.
4: Be that as it may, the alarm has been sent out for the one they call Mira.
3: Perhaps they're together.
4: That is what I believe. She may know of hiding places your friend could not know about, especially if it was her brother who repaired me. But we are doing all we can to find them. It is time we planned our campaign.
3: What armament have you?
4: All the available weapons. Heat projectors, blasters, sonic disruptors.
3: Any atomics?
4: Of course. All our power is atomic.
3: I don't mean power. I mean atomic weapons, bombs, mines, guided missiles.
4: We have never used atomic energy as a weapon. It had not occurred to me that it could be so used.
3: I can understand that. It was probably one of the few precautions the race that made all these machines took. But it can be used as a weapon, and one that could destroy this entire city.
4: And us with it.
3: If it becomes necessary, I will do even that, to keep these robots from striking at the rest of the galaxy. However, there are many things we can do short of that. How long would it take for you to make some new weapons if I showed you the design?
4: If they were not too complicated, a day or two. I can convert several factories to that purpose. The other robots think they are devoted to alloy research.
3: Let's get to work. And meanwhile, keep every available robot on the lookout for Slats. He'll be a big help in this if we can only get him here.
2: The end of the tunnel is just ahead. Beyond it, there's a stretch of about 100 yards that we must cross.
5: What's out there?
2: It is a plant manufacturing special-purpose robots.
5: What's the purpose?
2: I believe they are jet-propelled ships to be used in the planned conquest of the galaxy.
1: You mean there's a factory making ships right at the end of this tunnel?
2: Why does that excite you so?
1: Don't you see? That's our big chance.
2: I'm sorry, Slats. I don't understand.
1: Well, if we can swipe one of these jets and get into the air, we can overlook a whole city. If Dantro's anywhere above ground, we may see some sign of him. I can signal him from the air.
2: There's only trouble with your plan, even if it would work.
5: All right, let's have it.
2: The planes are robots, just like everything else on the planet. They fly themselves. In order to take over the control, you would have to destroy the robot brain each is built with.
1: So I'll destroy it.
2: Oh, you are a stubborn fool. Where are you going?
1: Into the factory. You stay here.
2: Do you think I could let you wander off alone and kill yourself? Here, let me go first. I know the way.
0: Slats and Mira seem to have taken on a very risky assignment for themselves. Can they take over one of the ships? We'll be back in a moment, but first, here is a message the Planet Man wants you to hear.

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0: Good evening, friends of the inner sanctum. Well, here it is, Tombsday again, and this is your ghost host at the squeaking door. Tonight's story is called The Last Story. It's an original radio play by Christopher Mayo, and our star is Richard Widmark, who plays the role of Tony Muse. We're going to a small Maine coast fishing village, Flounder Cove, where fishing folks go to bed early, to the lullaby of the surf and the buoys offshore. But this night, there is a new note added to the lullaby, a discordant note, which for all its strangeness serves only to keep awake the man responsible for it. Anthony Muse, a young newspaper man from the city, is typing furiously while his bride sleeps in the other room of their fisherman's cottage.
1: Dead fingers cannot type. A dead heart cannot ache. But that's the end of a story that began when my paper sent me here to Flounder Cove to do a story on fishermen. I spent my first morning sizing up the town. About noon, I found myself walking along a rocky bluff away from the village. I was approaching a little gray church and a little gray cemetery. And the grass was lush by the large tombstones.
2: Mother, give me some sign. Tell me. Show me that I'm not a murderess. I don't really want to kill anyone. But I feel it. I feel I must. Huh?
1: Sorry, miss. I was passing by and, well, I couldn't help hearing you.
2: You heard me?
1: Hey, wait a minute. Don't go. I'll leave you alone if you like.
2: Who are you?
1: Tony Muse. I didn't mean to eavesdrop.
2: All right. What you heard me say, you would have heard from the others. You stayed here a while.
1: This grave here, Mary Shermott. You were, talking to someone.
2: Rita Shermott. She was my mother. She died when I was born. You heard me talking to her.
1: Well, I heard some nonsense about you not wanting to murder someone. You're not a murderess, are you?
2: I've been a murderer since the day I was born. Murder is in my heart, as it was in my mother's. As it was in her mother.
1: Why do you keep your head turned away, Rita? Look at me for a moment.
2: No, I can't. Yes. I'll let you see. Look. Look at my eyes. Look in the sunlight.
1: Mother, they're yellow.
2: Yes, yellow eyes. Murderer's eyes.
1: Her eyes were yellow. The most beautiful eyes I've ever seen. I saw sunlight and gold and buttercups dancing through tears. But I saw no murder there. Only a horrible hurt, a tortured soul. And I felt pity. And the desire to know more about Rita Sherman.
3: Killing runs in the blood. Got yellow eyes, just like a ma's was.
1: They're pretty eyes, though.
3: Yep, right pretty to look at. Mother's was, too. She got a killing fit and dived a knife through a man's heart.
1: Why?
3: No reason. She come near hanging for it.
1: Well, didn't she?
3: No. Governor changed it to life. She was gonna have a baby.
1: Who, Rita?
3: Yep, Rita. Mary Sherman died, born in Rita, prison hospital. Uncle Zeb's good Christian. He took baby and raised it.
1: Well, why does she stay here?
3: She can't bring herself to break away from a ma's grave on a bluff. Talks to a ghost.
1: Everyone I spoke to agreed that Rita Shermott would kill someone someday. I should have taken the afternoon train. My story was finished. But I didn't. I should have forgotten Rita Shermott and her unhappiness. But I couldn't. when I saw her standing on a high point above the hungry rocks on the bluff that afternoon, when I watched her step to the very brink of that bluff, I should have turned my head away, but I couldn't. Rita, you little fool! Don't, Rita! Don't! Stop struggling, Rita! You come back. You come back or you take me with you.
2: Why don't you let me? I can't go on this way. I can't. Why did you do that? You had no right to slap.
1: I do have the right. I love you.
2: Oh, dear heavens, no.
1: Is that so horrible, Rita?
2: Didn't you see in my eyes?
1: I saw superstitious nonsense, Rita. You've been told that you're a born murderer since you were a child. You're being driven toward it. I can help you, Rita. Please let me.
2: You can help me least of all.
1: Why do you say that?
2: Because of what Uncle Zeb told me last night.
1: What did he say?
2: That you are probably the man I was meant to kill.
1: I kissed her. And I found on her lips such a hunger for love and for understanding that I was blinded to the violent forces of nature I was dealing with. Had I known, I might not have called on Uncle Zeb that evening or heard what I did as I froze to the porch of Rita's waterfront shack. The front door was ajar.
4: Put that down, you she-devil! The money's gone and... No! No, don't!
1: I pushed the door open and I faced Uncle Zeb. Not a very pretty sight. Pinned to the wall by a long whaler's harpoon through his stomach. He wasn't dead yet. His red-rimmed drunkard's eyes pleaded for relief. But you can't pull a barbed harpoon back through a man. Even I knew that. Who did this, Zeb? Tell me who, quickly. Was it Rita, Zeb? It wasn't Rita, was it? Tell me! Tell me!
4: Not Rita!
1: Not Rita, he'd said. Not Rita. But who had done it? And who would believe that Rita, with her yellow eyes, hadn't done it? Who would believe it now that Uncle Zeb lay in a darkening pool with a stained harpoon coming through his back? Who?
5: Well, here comes the sheriff now. Hey, come here, Deacon. Let me through.
6: Did you catch your sheriff?
5: Sure, I did.
6: Well, I know that Sheriff Gallant killed somebody someday. Yes, sure, I know it.
1: Listen to me, Sheriff. Rita Sherman
5: didn't kill anyone. Quiet! You got it all wrong. Emma Hathaway done it.
1: What?
5: Plant Rita Sherman.
1: Say that again.
5: Rita Sherman didn't kill Uncle Zeb. Emma Hathaway killed him. Sherman Gallant couldn't have done it. She took the 5 o'clock express. Bought a ticket for New York.
1: I wasted no time leaving Flounder Cove. They promised to flag a through train for me that night. The sheriff came to the station with me, and he filled me in on the story.
7: Who would have guessed Mamie Hathaway and Zeb was buying all those stories about Rita?
1: But why, Sheriff? Were they trying to drive the girl crazy?
7: And or worse, they could murder somebody. And they'd have the money all clear.
1: What money?
7: Zeb got $20,000 in cash from Rita's ma while she was in prison to raise a gal on. Zeb thought nobody knew that, so he was going to use the money himself.
1: But Mamie Hathaway knew, huh?
7: Yep. Rita's ma told Mamie just before she died. Mamie told Zeb she knew. So he had to cut her in on the deal.
1: Lovely people. What happened last night?
7: You come into the picture and Mamie sees the gal's falling for you. She goes to Zeb and wants her share. And they each made a mistake.
1: How, Sheriff?
7: Zeb told Mamie he'd spent all the money. Mamie killed Zeb, thinking sure Rita'd be blamed for it. You see, son, nobody except Cal at the station here knew Rita had left around the corner.
1: Do you know why she left, Zeb?
7: I reckon I do, son. And I hope you find her.
1: I have to find her, Sheriff. I couldn't very well tell the sheriff why I had to find Rita Sherman. Better than anyone, I knew a girl was just then arriving in New York. A girl who was unstable enough to become a homicidal fiend. I was standing on the subway platform at 14 when I spotted Rita. She was standing at the front end of the platform with a small group. Things happened fast then, but I remember just as I started toward her, I noticed the man who wavered close to her at the edge of the platform. I saw her hands raised slowly toward the man's back, and then I heard the train coming. You poor
2: kid. Stanley. Oh, Tony. Did you see?
1: He fell, Rita. Remember, he fell.
8: All right now, everybody. Move along, man. Move along. How did it happen, lady? You were standing close.
2: He was wheeling, sort of rocking forward.
1: I saw her go to pull him back, officer. She wasn't quick enough. Rita.
2: Yes.
1: You don't think you pushed the man, do you?
2: I'm not sure. I just saw him leaning, and I raised my hand. I just don't know, Tony.
1: Well, you didn't. I saw you. You were going to pull him back. Now let's talk about us. Darling, you don't know how I've looked for you, but now, baby, I'll never let you go.
2: Oh, Tony. I can't. I can't.
1: Can't what, darling?
2: I can't see you again. It's not that I don't want to, Tony. But Dr. White won't let me.
1: Who's Dr. White?
2: He's a wonderful man. He's curing me, Tony. He's a psychiatrist. He says it would be dangerous for me to see you. For a long time.
1: Dr. White. He became a high, polished wall I couldn't climb between me and the woman I loved. I forced a couple of dates with Rita, but it was always the same story. Dr. White says you were part of my past that must be forgotten. Dr. White says I'll have to forget you if he's the cure. Dr. White says,
9: Dr. White will see you now, Mr. Muse.
1: Thanks.
10: Mr. Muse, what can I do for you?
1: Who's paying you for your services, Dr. White?
10: Why, no one. Rita came to me for help. I became interested in her case.
1: Oh? The case or the subject, White?
10: Frankly, both.
1: I see. Well, that puts the cards on the table. She comes to you as a patient wanting to be cured for my sake. You fall in love with her and influence her to stay away from me. Yeah.
10: Only part of that is true. She shouldn't see you yet.
1: A very neat way to eliminate competition, Doctor. Very neat. But I'm moving in. I suffered the tearing pangs of jealous hate in the days that followed. Rita refused to see me until White had released her as cured. But there was one way to beat White. And I planned accordingly. I parked my car across from his house on Long Island. It was a deserted section along the shore. Shortly after midnight, a cab came along, and I ducked. I followed White up the driveway until he heard me.
10: Who is it?
1: Tony Muse, Doc.
10: News? What are you doing here?
1: Let's go inside where it's comfortable.
10: Oh, no. We'll talk right here.
1: Don't let's mess up your driveway, White. This is a gun.
10: All right, News. What is it?
1: You've persisted in keeping Rita under your influence, Doctor. Now you're going to let her go.
10: Not a chance, News. And how can you make me do it? By killing me?
1: No, not by killing you. But a letter from you will do.
10: Rubbish.
1: You'll either write what I tell you to write, or you'll never psych again.
10: All right. All right. Dear Rita, I've been called to the coast for some important and confidential work. Before going, I've reviewed several of my cases. I feel that you have sufficiently advanced to be considered quite normal. I will check into your progress on my return. Sincerely yours, Ben Sinop.
11: Frankly, Muse, this is childish. What's to prevent me from showing Rita this letter as a forgery?
1: I've thought of that too, Doctor.
11: No, Muse. Why be rash? Listen to me.
1: The trouble with you as a psychiatrist, White, is that you never met anyone who wanted something as much as I want Rita Sherman. And I mean to have her, Doctor. He was light and easy to carry. I crammed the trunk compartment of the car shut on him and I locked it. In town, I mailed a letter to Rita. And I waited centuries for the night to pass. And then more centuries for my phone to ring the next day. Tony Muse.
12: Tony. Tony.
1: Whoa, whoa, whoa, whoa, darling. Is there anything wrong? You're crying, Rita.
12: I know. I can't help it, dear. I'm just so happy. I just received a letter from Dr. White. He said...
1: Rita, you don't mean he's released you?
12: Yes. I'm well and normal and... When can I see you, Tony?
1: Baby, pack your toothbrush. I'll pick you up in the car in 1 hour. We're heading for Lake Arrowhead, darling. This is your wedding day. Lake Arrowhead was a beautiful lake. And a deep one. It hadn't been easy to act normally on a trip up. With White's day-old corpse in the car with me. But now I could rid myself of it. Only one ugly past left. Then time and Rita's love would dull these memories. I opened the car trunk, and I found his eyes staring at me. I pulled him out of the car. Now, the rope... The tarpaulin bag I'd bought, the knife, and the saw. The doctor's saw. I was ready. It took me a half hour in all. No one would have guessed then who was packed in the weighted tarpaulin package I dropped into the lake. It was finished. I was free. And I went back to Rita. Tonight we reached Flounder Cove. We're spending our honeymoon here. No man ever had more than I did to be happy about with Rita. Rita, my wife. It was an expensive moment. I only realized a short 2 hours ago that the happiness I'd bought was impossible to hold. Rita dozed off peacefully. I'd gone for a smoke and a walk on the moors. When I returned, I paused at our cottage door. There was someone moving about inside. I waited. Then I opened the door softly. Rita was easy to see in her white nightgown. She was walking softly toward the bedroom. She was walking in her sleep. I followed softly, my heart beating wildly. She paused for a moment by the bed, looking down at my empty place.

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3: Rita will never wait to find she is a murderess. It's far better this way. Happiness was not for either of us. To whom it may concern, I, Anthony Muse, do confess to the murder of Dr. Donald White of New York City. I further confess to the murder of my wife, Rita Sherman Muse, this night. This, my last story, I bequeath to all editors whose past patience has been tried by my artificial, unconvincing, and contrived efforts in fiction writing. I'm going for a walk on the bluff

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That's Mystery Theater. Every week, we'll reach into the dusty file, brush it off, and present a still, up-to-date replica of a whodunit of yesterday.

sleep no more. 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Tonight, it may be, you will sleep.

0: Good evening. This is Ben Grauer introducing tonight's tale of terror, told by Nelson Armstead on the National Broadcasting Company's presentation of Sleep No More. The story of terror can be as simple as a sheeted ghost rattling chains. It can be a complex and hidden world of horror, lurking in such unholy dimensions as only the dead and the moonstruck can glimpse. Or it can be those terrible, fathomless shadows which lie buried deep in the primitive mind of civilized man. And for this evening, well, Nelson Armstead, tell us about this evening's story.
1: Thank you, Ben. I'm going to tell one long story tonight. Out of all the adventure stories I've read, this is one of the most gripping, most vivid, and most fascinating. By Ella St. Joseph, it's about a sinister character whose strength made him the enemy of mankind and a curse upon the good ship Roundabout. This is the story

0: Perhaps the writing of this story will serve to expel from my mind my last lingering glimpse of Walks as I left him. Mind you, I accept no more responsibility for the man's end, if it was an end, than I did for the beginning of our peregrinations together. It all happened before the fall of China to the communists. You see, I accepted Walks as a passenger on the roundabout, a tramp steamer, which I owned and put to trade in the Southern Pacific. It was a dark, moonless night in Shanghai. A cold fog lay heavily upon the swirling yellow river water. We were already loaded and ready to sail. I was about to mount the bridge when a large figure emerged from the fog and loomed before and above me. If the man's height had not been enough to command attention, for he towered 5 inches above my own 6 feet, his very bulk, encountered at such close quarters, would have obscured the view. He spoke in a booming voice.
1: Have I the honor of addressing Captain Yon English of the Roundabout?
0: I am Captain English.
1: Allow me to introduce myself, Captain English. I am the Reverend Dr. Rob Walks, a Dutch missionary bound for Bali to distribute Bibles and spread the word of God and Jesus Christ, his Son, our Savior.
0: Yes, Dr. Walks?
1: Captain English, I am told your book puts in a Bulilong, port of Bali. Is that correct?
0: Yes.
1: Here in this folder, you will find a Dutch passport, several papers for identification, mostly clerical, and about 400 in American dollars. Be good enough to examine these. If these papers, the money, and myself meet with your approval, I shall sail with you tonight.
0: Of course, Dr. Walks, this is very irregular, you know. Accepting at the last moment without proper investigation, a stranger.
1: A stranger! A minister of the Lord!
0: Well, the offer was tempting. Funds were low. I accepted. 2 wooden packing cases and a trunk, waiting in a nearby cart, were brought on board.

0: I can still see him as we unobtrusively slipped out of port, standing in the prow of the vessel, facing a cold breeze that blew in from the sea, an ominous figure, blacker than the night, his great coat flapping behind him like the wings of a gigantic bat. The days that followed were shuffled together like a deck of cards. I find it impossible to conjure for the listener one particular card and force it forward from the rest of the pack. In time, even the Reverend Dr. Walks merged into the background and became one with the boat, the sky, and the water. Hour upon hour, his massive black figure occupied the prow. He looked to us up in the bridge as he rose and fell with the undulating swell, like a bold figurehead hewn from the ship's own timber. I had little occasion to speak with him except at mealtimes, and even then the conversation was scant. For one thing, his appetite was amazing, and food monopolized his mouth. Only once did he enter our conversation. Mr. Stagg, the first mate, had commented upon our good fortune in quitting the Yangtze Kiang River without suffering from the ungodly Chinese pirates who prey upon large and small craft alike. The Reverend Dr. Rob Walks laid down his knife and fork to command the table's attention, and then, addressing us all, and Mr. Stagg in particular, he said,
1: Your discussion of pirates, gentlemen, brings to mind an anecdote I read in a very old book. It seems that a captive pirate was being questioned by Alexander the Great as to what right he had to infest the seven seas. The same that thou hast to infest the universe, the pirate answered. But because I do this in a small ship, I am called robber. And because thou actest the same part with a great fleet, thou art entitled a conqueror. The same situation exists today between the little pirate and the great industrial Alexanders of Shanghai. Small wonder that they flourish coevally. Both are the same thing.
0: What? Well, now you've never read that in the Bible, sir, said Mr. Stagg.
1: No. I read it in another old book, a book on pirates.
0: It sounds more as if it came from a book in anarchy. Why, I'm amazed at you, sir, a man of the cloth, criticizing civilization that way.
1: To everything there is a season, and time to every purpose under heaven.
0: Not to destroy, Dr. Walks.
1: A time to be born, and a time to die. A time to plant, and a time to pluck up that which is planted.
0: But you're talking treason.
1: Ecclesiastes chapter 3, verse 3. A time to kiss, a time to heal, a time to break down, and a time to build up.
0: Well, at this time, I entered the conversation as a peacemaker, piloting our conversation away from political reefs. And I said, gentlemen, you misunderstand Dr. Walks. He speaks from the pulpit, not from the street corner. If I'm not mistaken, he advocates a righteousness in the cities as well as in the wilderness, a brotherhood of life. Isn't that so, sir?
1: Yes, Captain English. You might call it that.
0: I couldn't help pondering upon the character of our passenger to Bali. His company oppressed me. I began to count the days to Bali. We lay over at the Philippines, and then we stopped at Surabaya. And meanwhile, our piratical missionary consorted with the crew. He got along well with the Kanaka boys. Night after night, his rich laughter mingled with theirs. Often he joined them in native song. I tried to picture him back in England, or for that matter, in any other place, Holland included, but couldn't. Peculiarly, he made the ship his home. The night before we arrived at the port of Bali, our missionary mounted the bridge and broke in upon me. Huge drops of perspiration blistered his red face. His blue eyes shone brighter than usual. A blood-warm, airless night, a heavy black suit and a tight collar band were evidently more than even he could bear. And he roared,
1: Captain English, I am a man of God.
0: Are you well, sir?
1: Captain English, I would like the inestimable privilege of your help in going ashore.
0: Dr. Walks, shall I send for water?
1: The Balinese, very ungodly. Don't want men of God. They worship the Karuga bird, an evil spirit.
0: Dr. Walks,
1: I shall free them!
0: And he fell on his face. As I bent over him, I recognized a familiar odor. The man was drunk. The next morning, We lay off the shallow water of Bulalong. Leaning across the deck's railing, I gazed at the long, low coastline. Interrupted by a tap on my shoulder, I glanced backward into the Dutchman's face. An impersonal smile buttered his lips.
1: Captain English, I am a miserable and repentant sinner. The devil has used me for his own ends. If you can find it in your heart to forgive and forget, I am sure we can come to an equitable arrangement.
0: Your conduct is no concern of mine, Dr. Walks.
1: Precisely. You weren't paid to watch me. But if you are agreeable, I shall now like to make my welfare your business. Here are $200.
0: What's this for?
1: I am hiring a lifeboat for the brief period of half an hour to get ashore.
0: Very well, sir. As soon as the port authorities have come on board.
1: No! Immediately.
0: Well, I'm afraid that's impossible.
1: Good Lord, man, what am I paying you for? You think I want to wait on your deck until my papers are inspected? Must I explain?
0: I understand you well enough, sir. I prefer not to know the details. I'm as anxious to have you off my ship as you are to be off. But if you doubled the bribe, I wouldn't lower a line to save you.
1: Must I swim for it?
0: I pointed to the government launch, which was at that moment coming alongside, and left him without a word.

0: After a cursory examination of the vessel, Herr von Matzes of the port police entered the cabin. He said,
1: Captain, you are saying here is a passenger. Now, what is this passenger doing?
0: A missionary, Herr von Matzes. I'll call him. The Reverend Dr. Rob Walks was summoned. His enormous bulk blocked the doorway and darkened the cabin. His passport was in hand. A malicious smile inserted the thin end of a wedge between von Matzes' lips.
1: Ah, yes, it is you, he said.
0: The following 10 minutes were a nightmare. Rob Walks and von Matzes leered at each other, each deriving pleasure from the other's discomfort. Von Matzes declared the passport to be a forgery. Walks thanked him with a mock modesty and confessed that it was his own creation and shamelessly requested that it be returned to him for future use. Von Matzes declared dryly that it would be received only in hell and gave it back. And then he turned to me and he said,
1: This gentleman is not a missionary, but we are still not wanting him.
0: But what is he?
1: Here is an international figure, Captain. You have a famous man on your boat. He's making trouble first in the West and now in the East, and he's what you call an agitator in politics, a propagandist. We have been warned about his presence in the vicinity.
0: But, well, I don't understand, sir. What does he do? What has he done?
1: A dangerous revolutionary, Captain. Maybe he is an anarchist. Maybe heaven is knowing what. But he's having the power over the natives. 5,000 coolies were following him from the cotton mills in Wuxi, not 2 hours from Shanghai last year. In Cebu, he was leading the Filipinos in a strike that was closing the port. And now he's hoping here in Bali. But we are being too smart for him.
0: Then you refuse to accept him?
1: Yes, it is sad, but so. He's very amusing, this dangerous man.
0: But what is his name? What's his country? What am I to do with him?
1: He has many names. He has no country. The Dutch East Indies are close to him. I doubt whether you will lose him.
0: But to whom does he belong, Herr von Matzes? I refuse to be burdened with him.
1: You have no choice. Here he is on this ship. He belongs to you. No one will have what is your own responsibility.
0: But, Herr von Matzes, is there nothing that can be done with him?
1: I believe our friend is being wanted by the Shanghai police. There you picked him up. There you must put him down. It is your one chance.
0: He shrugged his shoulders, neatly replaced his papers in their portfolio, and departed. Walks answered my questioning stare by sitting down in my cabin and filling his pipe with patient care. He made himself at home. We left Bali the same day.

The first 7 days were a week of doomsdays. Then a second port refused our passenger, and a third, a fourth, and a fifth followed precedent. Our ship was received at dock with derisive smiles and sardonic laughter. The story flew like a screaming gull before our mast. One official thanked us with an open sarcasm for ridding the world of a dangerous revolutionary, the most undesirable of its inhabitants. The Flying Dutchman was a label fit to catch the public fancy, and it was enthusiastically employed by the white and brown population who clamored to see him. In desperation, we turned back to make the long journey toward Shanghai, for in Shanghai was our last hope of losing our passenger to Bali.

0: It is impossible to say when or how.
1: But slowly, imperceptibly, our passenger came to take possession of the ship and its crew. The Kanaka boys, with whom he continued to mix exclusively, were the first to fall under his spell. They loved him with an almost female devotion and treated him not as a brown man treats a white one, but as one of them, yet their superior. Also, inevitably, as he filled the officers' minds, he ousted all their other thoughts until he possessed them by their hatred of him. We felt the restrictions of our forced association far more than he. We were his prisoners, not he ours. After the first week of awful impatience, we grew resigned. You get used to hanging if you hang long enough. And each day became its own eternity. This can happen at sea, where the circular horizon moves in with the ship, and no thing stands to mark its passing. However, our spirits buoyed as the boat approached its port, and I think we felt that the very ship would rise 10 feet once relieved of its passengers' weight. Only Raub walks patiently treading the deck as if he were 10 miles from nowhere, took no part in our prevalent high spirits. Breaking the silence of weeks, I said with an ill-concealed triumph, Dr. Walks, do you realize that we cast anchor in an hour? Are you packed and ready?
2: No, I am not packed.
1: Then there won't be much time, you know. You'll be getting off here. Now, don't look for any difficulties with the authorities in Shanghai. They'll be glad to see you.
2: Will they come, do you think?
1: I'm sure of it. 2 hours later, the Shanghai port police had denied Raub Walk's permission to enter the country. Apparently advised by radio of his approach, they possessed the particulars of this peculiar case. And though Shanghai wanted him, China did not. Yes, he would be imprisoned if he put foot on land, but he was not to be given the opportunity. This saved the government a complicated legal procedure that might prove embarrassing. In prison or out, the man was undesirable. They commiserated with me upon my misfortune, but could suggest no other course than application to the British consul for help. I left the ship in charge of our officers and set out at once for the British consulate. Mr. Herbert Chisholm, the consul, greeted me affably. Without more ado, I told him my story. And when I'd finished, he rubbed his nose with a long, big-knuckled finger and chuckled to himself. Yes, I know the man very well, Captain. I'm afraid that your famous passenger is a man without a country. There isn't much we can do for him. In fact, there isn't anything.
2: But is there nothing to be done for me, Mr. Chisholm? Am I expected to sail him around the world all the rest of my days?
1: It looks that way, doesn't it?
2: By the Lord, sir, I'll scuttle the ship first.
1: Not a bad idea, Captain. The only other solution might be to push him overboard some dark night.
2: But that's murder.
1: I fail to see how you can murder a man who doesn't exist.
2: He does exist. That's what none of you seem to realize. He's a man the same as you and I.
1: It might be regarded as your patriotic duty, Captain. The interview was at an end.

0: When the roundabout again weighed anchor, a second time bound for Bali, Rob Walks was still on board. Mr. Stagg, Mr. Bailey, and the engineer and myself went about our tasks sullenly and silently, as though this were the ship's last trip. Our prisoner, in his clergyman's suit and flapping greatcoat, occupied the prow, and we never could look ahead of us, but we saw his figure looming before us. Thus we passed with the river out to the sea. That night, the boat began to roll. Crouched amid the brown-skinned boys in the forecastle, Rob Walks crooned with them, accompanied by the steady beat of bare palms on the drums and the floorboards. Their monotone, climbing and falling as it carried, now muffled and now clear, came and went with the wind. It was upsetting that an educated man should join in such mumbo-jumbo. Their song had an ominous note that belonged to the threatening ocean, and I wondered over its meaning. If they were seeking to pacify the elements, they certainly sang in a language the sea could understand. They sounded as hostile and savage as the night itself. The barometer fell. Realizing that we were in for a blow, we headed the boat out to sea. It was near the end of the typhoon season, and we were taking no chances. Once out on the deck, surrounded by darkness and sprayed by a cold, wet wind, I walked to the railing and looked down into the water. When I returned to the cabin, Rob Walks was there, and I said, "What do you want?" The odor of whiskey met me before he opened his mouth, and he said,
1: "Captain English, I want to speak with you."
0: I don't want to talk to you.
1: "But I insist. Captain English, I am a very sensitive man. Though you have done your best to conceal a certain animosity, which you perhaps not unnaturally bear toward me, my allergic perceptivity has made me conscious of it. Will you oblige me, sir, by informing me what has occasioned this feeling of conflict and hostility?"
0: "Yes. Yes, you tricked me into accepting you in this boat, knowing very well what would happen."
1: "But the animosity began long before you knew me for the consummate villain that I am."
0: "Yes. The night I picked you off the wharf, sir, I suffered a physical revulsion the moment I laid eyes on you. I found my reasons later. That night, Mr. Walks, I disliked you without a cause."
1: "Thank you. You hold me responsible for the undesired linking of our lives. It is you who are to blame, Captain English. You and the world you stand for. For 2,000 years, the strong have been sacrificed to the weak. And with what result? To imprison the strong, the weak have imprisoned themselves. They have constructed the great cage of government and jurisdiction, and everyone, giants and pygmies alike, have been incarcerated in it. The difference between us is that I break the laws as naturally as you obey them."
0: Rob Walks grasped my wrist with his left hand, and such was his strength that he flung me down on my knees at his feet. My arm went numb, and he roared,
1: "Coward! You are not strong enough! This ship is mine! I will never leave it!"
0: Suddenly it seemed that the four winds had converged upon the ship. Creaking and screaming, it rose like the roof of a house in a hurricane. And then we fell endlessly. Tons of black water poured in over us. The storm had started.
1: "We're in for it!" howled Walks.
0: His cry released my locked joints and restored me to a semblance of life and activity. I stood on my feet. I took command. I was away from Walks and everywhere at once. There was a boat at sea laboring through a bursting ocean, and I was captain of it. There are times when only the fear of losing his life is sufficient to save a man from losing his mind. And I battled endlessly, it seemed. In all my years in the sea, this was the worst storm I had been through. When at last it was over, we took toll of the havoc. Through heaving, silvery waters and swirling fog, the roundabout drifted aimlessly without rudder. Listing 30 degrees to starboard, the ship was wrecked and mangled beyond recognition, a corpse floating face upward. The roundabout was past control or repair and might sink before she was sighted by another vessel. It was best to abandon ship, and I gave orders for the lifeboats to be lowered. Now, what was I to do with Mr. Walks? Carry him along with us or desert him on a sinking ship? He was a social leper, depraved beyond redemption, dangerous whether at loose or imprisoned in a penal colony. duty dictated by justice was clear. I went to my cabin for the last time. Oddly, I felt no sorrow in leaving it forever. I took what I needed and prepared to join Mr. Stagg in the lifeboats. The remaining Kanakas, who would come with me, still lingered on deck, gazing about them with a calm aimlessness and a disinterest which not even disaster could direct or organize. As I approached, they stared now at me and then at Walks, their idle curiosity expressive of unconcern and amusement. Mr. Walks?
1: At your service, sir.
0: I have some unpleasant news for you. This boat is yours, and I'm afraid that you will never leave it.
1: Splendid, Captain English. I didn't think you could do it. So the roundabout is mine, is it? Thank you, sir. Thank you.
0: Oh, you're welcome to her, Mr. Walks. I think you'll be safe here for a while. I wish you a very pleasant journey wherever you're going.
1: The same to you, sir.
0: I think that should be all. Goodbye, Mr. Walks. I turned away without offering my hand. And then to the Kanakas, I said, into the boat. They didn't move.
2: Well, are you coming or do you want me to leave you?
1: Yes, that's it. They want you to leave them.
0: Is it true? I asked the boys. And one of them nodded.
2: You fools, I cried. Do you want to drown?
1: They want to stay with me.
2: But I would move heaven and earth.
1: Heaven and earth will stay where they are, sir. And so will I.
0: We pushed off with no other sound than the movement of our oars. Walks followed us around on the deck and finally lifted his hand and waved. We moved apart. And as the loom of the great hull grew shadowy, only a little heavier and darker than the enveloping whiteness of fog, Walks' colossal figure surrounded by his crouching Kanakas, like a ghostly apparition, appeared to dwarf the vessel. The roundabout rose gradually out of the black and silver water, a demon ship, and heaved to in midair as though awaiting a message. Then the spectral hulk dilated in the fog and faded on the horizon like a sea mist in the morning sun. We could see nothing but our own strange faces dimly in the milky light.

0: You can turn up the lights now. You can look around you. Nobody is there, really. Everything is all right, isn't it? And now, Nelson, having bid farewell to the strange ship Roundabout, in Ella St. Joseph's story, A Passenger to Bali, what's on the manifest for next week?
1: A cargo of two intriguing stories, Ben. The first, Homecoming, by Dorothy B. Hughes, is about what happens to minds which are not always capable of accepting the major frustrations of modern living. And the second is Aunt Cassie, by Virginia Swain, a lighthearted fantasy I think you'll enjoy as much as I do. Until next week, then, this is Nelson Olmsted. Good night.
0: You have been listening to Sleep No More, an NBC Radio Network production directed by Daniel Sutter. Mr. Olmsted's albums are recorded exclusively for Vanguard Records. Until next week, when Nelson Olmsted will again be here in person, this is Ben Grauer bidding you good night.
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2: Blame Clay Harbank, if you like, for what happened at Station 563. Or blame Bill Peterborough, the one we called the Kid. I blame no one. I'm a Dorsai man. That means I was brought up on one of those tiny planets a million light years from nowhere. Being a Dorsai man is quite a responsibility. We are a very polite people. We have to be. Because when we get angry, we fight to the death. It all began that evening that Clay Harbank began reminiscing about his home planet, the Lungamina. We were sitting around the recreation room of 563. There was a card game going on in one corner.
3: Lungamina. The very name sounds like music, doesn't it, Mort?
2: You know me, Clay. I'm a Dorsai man.
3: I've been in the Dorsai planets. I've seen them all knocking around this universe for 35 years. But when it comes to sheer beauty, Lungamina.
2: How long since you've been home, Clay?
3: Home? 20 years, Mort. 20 stinking miserable years. Well, that'll be over soon.
2: Another 10 days. You gonna miss old 563?
3: Miss this godforsaken little asteroid? Not for a minute.
2: We'll miss your ugly face around here. At least I will.
3: I'm gonna miss your gloomy Dorsai puss, too. Mort, why don't you get out of it? You've had more years in space service than any of us. You've probably got enough credits to get out, too.
2: Me? I wouldn't know what to do with myself.
3: Couldn't you go home?
2: You should know better than that.
3: The Denebrian trouble?
2: The Denebrian trouble.
3: You could go to Earth.
2: What for?
3: Ever been there?
2: Never once. And I've never wanted to. I've seen too many Earthmen. Like the Kid over there.
3: He's green in service.
2: He's full of greed and stupid hate like the rest of them. Now, that's not for me.
3: Looks as if the game's breaking up. Here he comes.
4: Well, if it isn't the big gambler from the Windy Planet. What's its name?
3: Lungamina.
4: Yeah. How's the piggy bank coming, Dad?
3: The piggy's a gentleman, Kid. He never overeats, so he won't ever get indigestion.
4: Sour grapes. You see this wad of credits? 500. How long you have to work for 500 credits, Dad? How many trips you have to make around this asteroid? How much closer to falling your grave you have to come?
3: You look as if you made a killing.
4: I always make a killing. I'm a natural-born gambler. And I don't just talk about it like some.
3: I think I'll go out and take a turn around the station, Mort.
2: Fine, I'll go with you. It's, stuffy in here.
3: Don't bother. I'd rather be alone.
4: Big shot. Knocked around the planets for 35 years. Used to have a reputation as the hottest gambler in the systems. Comes from the most beautiful planet in the universe. Bull.
2: Why don't you lay off him? Kid, let me give you a piece of sound advice.
4: Go ahead.
2: Lay off Clay Harbank. He's been around the systems a lot longer than you have. He may not be any chicken, but he's a tough baby when the situation calls for it.
4: You're trying to scare me, Mort? I thought you Dorsai guys were smarter than that. I'm beginning...
2: No, look, kid.
4: No, offense, Mort. I wasn't trying to insult the Dorsai people or anything. I gotta go do a flight check. I'll see.

0: We were in bad shape. The 20 of us at Frontier Station 563 on the very edge of the human area had gone sour. Half the men had applications for transfer in already. What I told the kid about Clay being tough, well, that was a bluff to keep him off. Nobody knew better than I did that Clay was burned out inside like a used-up rocket. I put on a spacesuit and went out to join him.
1: Oh, hi, Mort.
0: Hi.
1: Beautiful night, huh?
0: Nice.
1: Back on Lulungamina on a night like this, the Rakish flowers open up and you can hear them singing. There are 6 moons and every one of them is like a yellow lantern. My mom and dad and I used to live on the edge of a lotus pool. Here I go talking about home again.
0: Figures. A guy who's been saving up for 10 years to get home is bound to start thinking about it when the time comes.
1: I wish you could come with me, Mort.
0: Clay, tell me something.
1: Yes?
0: Do you ever get the urge to gamble again?
1: Do I get the urge to gamble? Mort, you ever watch a man who's been on PON for a while? When he's broken the habit, you can't get him near the stuff. He despises it. And yet, the same man is liable to go back on with no provocation. Well, that's the way it is when you've gambled all your life.
0: I figured.
1: Maybe that's why I keep talking about home. Every time I hear the kid flipping those cards in the recreation room, I start talking about home. Have you noticed?
0: I've noticed.
1: But this time I'm going to make it, Mort. I tried 3 times before. This time I've got the dough and I know I'm going to make it.
0: Think you will, Clay.
1: You know what did it?
0: No.
1: Lulungamina. That's what saved me this time. The thought of that beautiful planet.
0: Well, when you get there, you can send me a photo tape. At the rate we get visitors, it should reach me in 5 or 6 years.
1: You'll be out by then. You'll be home.
0: I'll never go home, Clay. Never. Well.
1: That's Red 4.
0: Screens must have picked up a ship in the galaxy.
1: Maybe we'll get a visit.
0: Keep us from going local anyway. Coming in?
1: No, I think I'll stay out a while.
0: Well, I'm going to check the screen. See you later. Red 4 meant simply that a ship was entering the galaxy. The chances of it touching down on 563 were pretty remote, unless it happened to need a clearance for Earth or Mars. The screen was black by the time I got there, but the kid was filing a report.
2: Oh, hiya, Mort. Hey, what's a Hicks abroad like?
0: Why?
2: We're having one for a visitor.
0: You don't say.
2: I just came in over the receiver. What'll he be like?
0: A Hicks abroad? Stiff as a poker, proud as Lucifer, honest as sunlight, and tight as a camel on his way through the eye of a needle.
2: What do they look like?
0: Oh, they're kind of humanoid, but they have a deadpan face that never changes, like a mask.
2: Well, they're a little scary, I hear.
0: That's the green skin and the scales. Also, they run about 8 feet tall.
2: Ooh.
0: I wouldn't tangle with one if I were you. Back on Denebria once, I saw a Hicks abroad rip a man to ribbons with its claws.
2: Why?
0: The man made the mistake of insulting Hicksa. That's one of the twin planets they come from.
2: Ooh, pretty touchy, aren't they?
0: Not really. They're a very level-headed race. You know the Hicks abroad reputation, don't you?
2: No, you didn't hear much about them on Earth.
0: Well, they're the first and only mercenary political arbitrators in the known universe. A Hicks abroad can be hired, but he's absolutely incapable of being influenced or bribed. He tells the cold truth and nothing but the cold truth. And, brother, when a Hicks abroad tells you the truth, it's plenty cold.
2: It really lets you have it, huh?
0: They're a small race and very much in demand. If some kind of political dispute comes up from planetary to inter-alien, both sides hire a Hicks abroad to represent them. That way they know the other side is being completely honest.
2: Oh, that's very interesting, you know. Very interesting.
0: I could tell there was something on the kid's mind, but of course I didn't know what it was. Most of the talk in the recreation room that night centered around the arrival of the Hicks abroad. Landing beacons were turned on, and we waited for another radio communication.
2: Hey, anybody want to sit in on this next hand? Mort?
0: No, thanks.
2: Well, I know better than to ask the galaxy's foremost gambler here.
1: That's right, kid.
2: Well, maybe when this Hicks-a-Brod gets here, we'll be able to work up a decent game. Do Hicks-a-Brods gamble?
1: No, kid, they don't gamble.
2: That's too bad. Well, we can always sit and listen to you lying about what a beautiful place La Lunga Mina is.
1: Kid, you just went too far.
2: Yeah, you're going to do something about it?
1: That's right. I'm going to punch your little nose.
3: Break it up. Break it up. Clay, you all right?
1: Yeah, I'm okay.
0: Well, you better get to the infirmary. Have your mouth taken care of. Kid, you get to your quarters.
2: Since when are you giving orders?
0: I'm telling you to get to your quarters.
4: You better do what he says, kid. He's a Dorsai man.
2: That's all I've been hearing since I got here. What big gamblers come from La Lunga Mina and how Dorsai men are killers. So far, I've seen nothing, but I heard a lot of talk.
0: You're gonna get to your quarters? I'll give you 5 seconds to start moving.
4: You better go ahead, kid.
2: Okay, Mort. I'm letting you bluff me out of the game this time. Just remember, there's gonna be other games. Next time, I won't be bluffed.
0: He left the recreation room. I felt a slight and not unpleasant shiver run down between my shoulder blades, and my eyes were still hot. I'd almost lost my control that time, and my senses told me I'd better be careful. For the next 3 days, the tension of 563 was almost unbearable. Clay Harbank seemed to age 20 years after the kid knocked him down.
5: Now hear this, all personnel. Now hear this, all personnel. A ship is approaching for flight check. A ship is approaching for flight check. Report to Central. Report to Central.
0: Well, this is it, Clay. We're getting the Hicks abroad.
1: Seems almost like home having a Hicks abroad with us. They're all over the Tarzian system, you know.
0: You speak Hicks abroad?
1: You have to on La Lunga Mina.
0: Oh, I didn't know that. I picked it up during the third exploration.
1: Long time ago, huh?
0: We're not getting younger, Clay.
1: Yeah. I found that out.
0: Ah, don't take it so big. He's just a punk kid.
1: Sure. And I'm just a dumb old man.
0: Ah, forget it. Ah, that's touchdown. You ought to be here in a minute. Well, that does it. He's down.
1: Look at that ship, huh?
0: Let's go. You'll need some help with his baggage. The ship was a silvery one-man job, the kind that have taken the Hicks-a-Brods all over the universe. The cabin door slid back, and the Hicks has stepped out. He was as green and scaly as a lizard, but there was a certain unmistakable dignity in his bearing. Since I spoke the language, I was the first to greet him. Belt the Hutchin, Hicks-a-Brod. Welcome to this place.
6: I greet you, Dorsai man.
0: My name is Mort Bjansky.
6: I am called Dorlassus.
0: Come. I'll show you to your quarters.
6: Thank you.
0: How long will you remain here?
6: Only for one night. I wish clearance for Mars.
0: I'm sure it can be handled. This way. I wondered how he knew I was a Dorsai man. And then it seemed obvious. My broken nose, the scars, the lined face. Nobody could mistake a human from the Dorsai planets. Still, it scared me a little. I kept wondering if he had anything to do with interplanetary police. I tried to put it out of my mind. It was no use. Mind if I come in, Clay?
1: Sit down. Have a smoke.
0: Thanks.
1: Where's the Hicks abroad?
0: In his room, getting cleaned up for dinner.
1: Strange guys, aren't they?
0: Well, there's something even stranger going on.
1: What's that?
0: The kid's in there with him.
1: With the Hicks?
0: Mm-hmm.
1: What do you suppose they're talking about?
0: I don't know. I wish I did.
1: Kid's probably trying to get the Hicks into a dice game.
0: I doubt it.
1: What's on your mind, Mort?
0: Clay, you've been around. Are there any Hicks abroads in interplanetary police?
1: A few. Why?
0: I don't know. I just had a feeling, you know.
1: Oh, you're dreaming up bogeymen.
0: Maybe.
1: Besides, you're not in any trouble outside the Dorsai system.
0: I killed a human, Clay.
1: Not deliberately?
0: In a rage.
1: Happens all the time on Dorsai, doesn't it?
0: Not to an officer of Intergalactic.
1: Besides, that was 25 years ago.
0: There's no statute of limitations in the systems.
1: Nobody knows but me. Right?
0: You don't have to be clairvoyant to wonder why a man hasn't been back to his home planet for 25 years.
1: You, think the kid...
0: I don't know. He's got no love for me.
1: Still, he doesn't know anything. How would he know this Hicks abroad is an agent, if he is?
0: Couldn't say.
1: Where are you going?
0: Well, I think I'll take a look at that message the kid filed. The one we got when we first picked up the Hicks abroad on the screens.
1: Let me know what you find, if anything.
0: Belt the Hotch and Hicks abroad.
6: I greet you, Dorsai man.
0: Is there anything you require?
6: Nothing, thank you.
0: I came to tell you that we'll have dinner tonight at 800 hours.
6: The young Earthman has already informed me.
0: There's a shortage of raw meat here.
6: I've brought my own food, thank you.
0: I see you came in from the Tarsian planets.
6: Yes.
0: You didn't happen to be in the Dorsai planets before that.
6: No.
0: Well, I thought perhaps you might have some news.
6: I came from intergalactic headquarters.
0: Yes, I saw your flight check.
6: Then you know my mission.
0: Yes.
6: Good.
0: How long do I have to pack?
6: I will be leaving at 700 hours tomorrow morning. Can you be ready by then?
0: Yes, I guess so.
6: Good.
0: I don't suppose there's any point in appealing to you. Hicks abroads are supposed to be totally without emotion.
6: There is no point in appealing.
0: Funny thing. I've been running away from this moment for 25 years, and now that it's come, I'm glad. We'll be going back to the Dorsai?
6: Yes, to intergalactic headquarters.
0: After all these years. Home. I don't suppose a Hicks abroad knows what that feeling is like.
6: I will expect you at 700 hours. Now, if you don't mind, I wish to prepare my food.
0: One thing.
6: Yes?
0: Did the young Earthman tip you off about me?
6: No.
0: Funny. I could have sworn it was him. That was that. When a Hicks abroad tells you no, you can bet your life he isn't lying. I began to wonder how they located me. I began to wonder what he and the kid had talked about. I began to wonder a lot of things.
1: Well?
0: He's an agent for Intergalactic.
1: Well, that doesn't prove he's after you.
0: He is.
1: How do you know?
0: I just talked to him.
1: Lord in heaven.
0: It isn't so bad, really. Just think, I'll be going home.
1: I'm going to kill that kid.
0: Clay.
1: I'm going
0: to
1: kill him.
0: Clay, listen to me. The kid didn't turn me in.
1: You said...
0: I said he was talking to the Hicks. I just asked him. And the Hicks told me it wasn't the kid.
1: They don't lie.
0: So don't go blowing off.
1: It's going to be hard. 10 days.
0: Doesn't have to be 10 days.
1: What do you mean?
0: How many credits do you need to buy your way out?
1: Another 500. Next payday.
0: Don't wait.
1: Don't wait?
0: I have over 900 credits. I'll turn them over to you.
1: Mort.
0: Listen, I don't need them. You can pay off tomorrow and fly as far as the Tarsian chain with me and the Hicks.
1: It's a very nice thing, Mort.
0: Will you do it?
1: I'll think about it. Let you know after dinner.
0: I thought of running away, but there was really no place to run once they tracked you down. And the Hicks abroads were utterly relentless once they'd agreed to bring a man in. Since they had no feelings, they made no judgments. They were absolutely certain that a man would get a fair trial. I packed my stuff and went into dinner. The Hicks abroad was at the head of the table eating his raw chinsu meat.
2: Pass the gravy, please. Dorlossus.
6: Yes?
2: They tell me that the Hicks abroad home planet is a very beautiful place.
6: It is true.
2: Well, I'm from Earth myself.
6: Yes.
2: I'm curious to know what this beautiful planet of yours looks like.
1: The kid's pretty talkative tonight. What's cooking?
0: I don't know, but I don't trust it.
6: The flora and fauna are maintained in excellent natural balance. No local surplus has exceeded 1% of the normal population for the last 60,000 years. Life on Hicksa is predictable. The weather is controlled within the greatest limits of feasibility. The symmetry of the landscape is without parallel in the universe.
2: Very pretty picture. Very attractive home world. But I regret to inform you, Dor Lassies, that I've been given to understand that it pales into insignificance when compared with another beauty spot in our universe.
6: Your Earth?
2: I wish I could say yes. No, no. This place is so wonderful, I doubt if an Earthman like me could get in. In fact, I've never seen it. But I've been hearing about it for some months now. And either it's the most wonderful place in the universe, or the man who's been telling me about it is a rotten liar.
1: Get your gun, kid. Get your gun.
2: Why guns?
1: You call me a liar.
2: Why use guns when it's possible to prove the thing one way or another with complete certainty? For months now, you've been telling me two things. One, that you used to be a gambler. Two, your precious Lulungamina is the most wonderful place in the universe. The question is either statement true?
1: They're both true.
2: You'll back them up?
1: With my life.
2: I'm not asking you to back them with your life. Just back them with that nice little hoard you've been accumulating all these years.
6: Why, don't.
2: Well, you said you were a gambler. Bet with me and prove it.
1: Suppose I do. How do we prove my statement about Lulungamina?
2: That's easy. We have with us at this table a Hyksabrod. In a conversation with him, I found out that he's just visited every planet in the Tarsian chain. Now, as everyone knows, a Hyksabrod never lies. Do you think you could judge this point, Dor Lassies?
6: The point can be judged.
2: Well, gambler...
6: Hey, it's a trick. Don't bet.
1: How much will you bet, kid?
2: All I got. The equivalent of 10 years' pay. Well?
1: You're on.
2: Dor Lassies, okay if I question you?
6: Proceed.
2: You've been to the planet in the Tarsian chain, which this man calls his home?
6: I must ascertain the position of the planet.
1: The fourth planet.
6: Ah, yes. The one with 6 moons.
1: That's it.
6: I've been there recently, as you well know, since we spoke of it only this afternoon.
2: We did speak of it, that's true. Now, will you tell me, you know the planet?
6: Yes.
2: You know its geography?
6: I do not repeat myself.
2: Is it a large planet?
6: No.
2: Is it a rich planet?
6: No.
2: Was there not a rain of radioactive fallout from an explosion of a nearby star only 5 months ago?
6: There was.
2: Did it not destroy every piece of vegetation and leave this planet a gutted, smoking ruins, charred and ugly?
6: It did.
2: Well, gambler?
1: You haven't asked him the main question yet, kid.
2: Would you like to ask him?
1: All right. Hyksabrod, the question to be judged is this. Is Lulungamina the most beautiful and the most wonderful place in the universe?
6: Yes. It is.
2: What?
1: Well, kid?
2: It's a trick. It's a rotten trick. I don't believe it. The Hyks is...
0: The eyes of the Hyksabrod were narrow and baleful as he pushed back his chair. You could almost feel them burning as he dragged his scaly feet over toward the kid. He stopped about 6 inches from the kid and held both his hands up, palms near the kid's eyes. There was a clicking sound, and we watched 11 sets of gleaming razor-like claws shoot up from the tips of the Hyksabrod's fingers. Their points were almost against the kid's eyes.
6: Look at my hands, Earthman. Are they not clean?
4: Yes.
6: Do you doubt that I have told the truth?
4: No.
6: Then there is nothing further to discuss. I bow to you, gentlemen. I thank you for your hospitality. You will excuse me.
0: We stood around and watched that proud, frightening figure drag itself out of the room. The kid was trembling like a leaf as he drew a bank draft for 10 years' pay and handed it to Clay Harbeck. The next morning, Clay and I boarded the Hyksabrod ship, and 4 days later, we touched down at the outer planet of the Tarsian chain.
1: Well, this is where I get off, Mort. I don't know what to say, really. I guess you know how I feel.
7: Think I do, Clay? Let's just say so long.
6: There will be no need for goodbyes.
7: What?
6: Both of you are leaving the ship here.
7: But I thought I...
6: I intend to return to Intergalactic Headquarters empty-handed.
7: Empty-handed? But they'll question you. What will you tell them?
6: The truth, of course.
7: But...

0: But I assume...
1: I am not interested in your assumption. You asked me my mission. I told you it was a criminal investigation. You said you assumed you would go back with me. And I told you when my ship was departing. There is nothing more to be said.
0: But surely you know...
2: Lord, don't say anything. A Hyksabrod deals only with facts, what is absolutely known. They're the most literal beings in the universe. Let it go with that.
1: Goodbye, gentlemen. I am grateful for the pleasure of your company.
3: Five minutes later, Clay Harbank and I shook hands at the exit of the spaceport on Tarsus 10. But before we parted, there was one thing I had to know. Clay, one thing before you go.
2: Yes?
3: How did you know the Hyksabrod would lie about Lulungamina?
2: He didn't lie, Mort. A Hyksabrod never lies.
3: But Lulungamina...
2: Mort, let me tell you something. Lulungamina is a word in use throughout the Tarsian planets. Actually, it's a Hyksabrod word. It means home. All I did was ask the Hyksabrod if home was beautiful. He simply said yes. And a Hyksabrod, as everybody knows, doesn't lie.
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1: How do you do? That's just a manner of speaking, isn't it, when I know perfectly well how you do. I know you're all right, except for the weather and all that. I should have said, how do you... No, I mean, good day. Yeah, that's better. Excuse me just a moment. I know who that is. Hello? Yes. Yes, I know. Why, the name of the mystery tune is Interlude Dramatique by Piero Coppola, who was formerly conductor of the Paris Conservatoire Orchestra. Thank you, I know. A brand new automobile. Two refrigerators. Yes. Yes. Yes. Yes, I know. Yes, thank you, but you forgot a dozen pair of chromium plated stilts. Yes, thank you. No, I'm not very excited, thank you. I knew I was going to win the jackpot. Yes. And send everything to my home. That's always the way it is. They're so surprised when I know the answers. I can't really help it, you see. I know everything. It's a little awkward at times, knowing everything. And sometimes I find it difficult to explain. You see, I never know anything until I think about it. My goodness, some of the things I think about. I'll be sitting here, for instance, just idling away the time, and all of a sudden I'll think, what is the square root of 777? It's 27.

0: 7.6747 plus. Ornamental, but hardly useful. Mr. Willis Cooper's telephone number in Chicago in 1922 was Buckingham 1570. Interesting. Mrs. Dorothy Neely of Woodland Hills, California, has a dog named Kilty, a Scottish terrier. Ernest Chappell went to North High School in Syracuse. Joseph Silverman of New York City speaks Chinese. I don't know who that is. Hello. Yes, I know it's the Weather Bureau. Tomorrow will be fair and colder, moderate to fresh northerly winds. You're welcome. You see? I'm continually bothered by people who want to know things. What is a tonka bean? What was President Rutherford B. Hayes' middle name? Where did I lose my diamond bracelet? What does Spatsibo Boshoy mean? The answers, respectively, are a South American product used for flavoring cigarette tobacco, Burchard, in the laundry hamper in your bathroom under your green unmentionables. And thank you very much in Russian. Quite welcome, I'm sure. I said it's a little awkward at times. I mean by that it's, shall I say unpleasant? I shall say unpleasant. When I get to thinking about myself, I know all about me. Natch, as Mr. Murray Bullen of Pacific Palisades, California, often says, I am aware that my spleen is 2 centimeters too high, that I have a tendency to hypertension, and that I shall probably perish of an aortal aneurysm. However, don't let those ailments of mine bother you. I shall not tell you about them in any more detail. It was of yourself I wished to speak. And I hope you will bear with me. As a matter of fact, I know you will bear with me. Excuse me, there is a gentleman at the door with a very interesting question. Come in. How do you do, Mr. Perry Bamforth of Puyallup, Washington? You will sit down.
1: My name is Clovis Feitelbaum.
0: Your name is Perry Bamforth. You were formerly in the bicycle repair business in Puyallup. You were convicted of barratry in 1934, but released on a technicality. In 1947, you broke your right ankle, and last October, you went through bankruptcy with liabilities of $83,000 and assets
1: of... Never mind. I've heard about you.
0: Obviously.
1: But I came here to...
0: To secure the combination of the vault at the Cordwainers National Bank on 13th Street.
1: Exactly.
0: The combination is... You'd better write it down. 11 left, right 2, left 16, right 24, left 6, right 5... And open. Have you got it?
1: Thank you very much.
0: Are there any other questions, Mr. Bamforth?
1: How much is there in the vault?
0: $1,610,000, sir.
1: $1,610,000. Well, thanks very much.
0: Any other questions?
1: No, I think not.
0: Very well. Good day, sir.
1: Good day.
0: That chap? Oh, a burglar. They bother me to death. But I was starting to talk about you. May I go on, please? I know a few facts that I think you ought to know, too. Do you know these people by their descriptions? A tall, grossly fat man with a bald head, an absolutely bald head, and an extremely unpleasant, deep voice. Just the trace of an accent. Probably 6 feet 6 inches tall, weighed about 300 pounds. And a man and a woman with him, both of them not more than 4 feet tall. The man, very fat too, in a sort of unhealthy way, wearing a little black mustache. The woman, short and dumpy, wears glasses perched on a very sharp nose, has a very red face. Well, they know you. They were talking about you in a certain restaurant Wednesday night. Wednesday night. Does that give you any ideas? Well, think. Please think. Let me describe them a little more. The tall, gross, cruel-looking man wore a tan gabardine suit with a white shirt and a knitted red and black tie. He was eating a breaded veal cutlet, I think. It was rather unpleasant watching him. The smaller man wore a blue serge suit, rather shiny, blue shirt and a bow tie. He was drinking beer, Pilsner Urquell. Although he mispronounced it, he called it Urquell. The woman, has a very red face. Sharp features. Kind of modified harlequin glasses. Dark gray dress with an ornament that looks like a woman's hand. Rather like the hand of Fatima, but I'm sure it couldn't be that on this woman. A dark blue hat with a capercaillie feather on it. You know her? Well, she knows you. I wish you'd search your memory. That really is quite important. You must excuse me a moment. Miss Trigasanth is coming in with the mail. Come in, Miss Trigasanth.
2: Good morning, Mr. Afternoon.
0: Good morning, Miss Trigasanth. The safety pin with which you fastened your girdle when you broke the zipper this morning is open, Miss Trigasanth, and it'll presently stick you in the... It will presently stick you if you do not fix it.
2: Thank you, Mr. Afternoon.
0: That is one of the unfortunate aspects of knowing everything. But Miss Trigasanth is more or less used to my knowing everything. I noticed your start when she addressed me by my name. I am sorry I should have introduced myself long ago here. We've been sitting and talking all this time, and I'm sorry. My name is Charles W. Afternoon of Woodbury, New Jersey. Our ancestral home on North Drexel Street in Woodbury is one of the sights of the city. Ah! Miss Trigasanth has effected her repairs. She is returning. Come on, Miss Trigasanth.
2: Thank you, Mr. Afternoon.
0: You're entirely welcome, Miss Trigasanth. I see you have only two letters today. Take a letter to Mrs. Grover Cleveland McNulty, the Dells, Oregon. Dear Mrs. McNulty, no. Yours truly. No, Miss Trigasanth, I do not need to see the letters. I know what is in them. The next one. To Mr. Marshall Bird Dog, Albuquerque, New Mexico. Dear Mr. Bird Dog. Your great-grandfather's name was 13 Thumbs, period. He was a sachem of the Stone Boiler Indians in Upper Athabasca, comma, and was captured in 1812 and converted to the Shinto faith by a band of wandering Japanese fishermen, period. Paragraph. He escaped 7 years later, comma, emigrated to Doylestown, Pennsylvania, comma, and became the father of a large family, which later removed to Albuquerque, comma. Although your great-grandfather deserted the Apaches near Anton Chico, New Mexico, comma, and resumed his former life as a sachem, period. Yours truly.
2: There was another letter, Mr. Afternoon, but I lost
0: it. Never mind, Miss Trigasanth. It was from my Uncle Fred asking for money. Send him a check for $60 and give my best regards to him and Aunt Hilda. You have a cold, Miss Trigasanth.
2: I hope I'll get over it.
0: You will.
2: It must be wonderful to know everything, Mr. Afternoon.
0: People either get over a cold or they eventually die from it. I know that you are not going to die from a cold. Ergo, you will get over this one and all the others you may have, which, in your case, is 14 more before you die.
2: What am I going to die of, Mr. Afternoon?
0: Never mind.
2: Please, Mr. Afternoon.
0: I don't know.
2: Yes, you do, Mr. Afternoon.
0: No, I don't.
2: Oh, Mr. Afternoon.
0: I shan't tell you.
2: Will I be murdered?
0: No.
2: Will it be an accident?
0: No.
2: Will I be hanged?
0: No. Please go away, Miss Trigasanth.
2: Oh, you're a meanie, Mr. Afternoon. Where will I die? Will you tell me that?
0: Why should I?
2: Well, then, I wouldn't ever go there, see?
0: Please go away, Miss Trigasanth. There's somebody at the door.
2: Well, I think you...
0: A meanie. Answer the door.
2: I don't hear the doorbell.
0: It will ring. There.
2: Oh. Can I go out and get a sandwich then, Mr. Afternoon?
0: You will, whether I give you permission or not.
2: Oh.
0: Miss Trigasanth is going to die of overeating at the age of 81. That man at the door now. That's a policeman. It's Officer Shapiro, an old friend of mine. He's come to tell me that he has arrested the gentleman from Puyallup, Washington, Mr. Bimeforth, you remember? The man who wanted the combination of the bank vault? You thought I was being an accessory to a crime, didn't you? It was quite all right to give him the combination, you see. I knew the police were looking for him. I'd have told him, but he didn't ask me. You see, I do know everything, but generally I don't tell unless I'm asked. But in your case, these people I was telling you about, yes, I know you don't know them, but I do know you've seen them. Separately, perhaps. The tall, fat man with the cruel mouth and the eyes that always seemed to be looking over your shoulder and yet never miss a movement. And the greasy little man with a black mustache and the heavy thing in his left-hand coat pocket. He's left-handed, you know. And the sharp-faced woman with the glasses, with the mercurochrome stains on her right thumb, and the brand new Corette handbag that has nothing in it but an ice pick. You wouldn't kid me, would you? You can't kid me. What are you fidgeting about? You see? Remember this morning when you felt as if there was someone watching you? Then tell me something. Did your coffee taste funny this morning? You see? Maybe you do know them, after all.
3: No, Miss Tragastanth, I don't want you to fetch me a sandwich.
0: She's going out to have a peanut butter and chutney sandwich. She usually has a cream cheese and Spam on Russian rye, but she's changed her mind today. By the way, wasn't that door to your bedroom open? You didn't close it. No, I wouldn't go look yet, if I were you. As a matter of fact, I wouldn't like to be you. No, I don't know exactly what is going to happen, but I'll know when it does happen. I find it rather difficult to predict happenings, except, of course, perfectly obvious things like my secretary dying of overeating at the age of 81 and my own demise of an aortal aneurysm, but I'm not sure when that will occur. And your own case. I know that something rather dreadful will occur to you. And I naturally want to warn you about it so that it won't come as a complete surprise to you. Nothing I can do about it except warn you. Incidentally, the windows in that room could stand a washing. No, don't look. You might see something you don't want to see. Listen to me. This tall, gross man I told you about, he limps slightly. His left leg. A knife cut. He's unhealthy, too, has ulcers. The way he eats fried food. But he's quite dangerous, not a nice person at all. And those accomplices of his. The woman's name is Mamie. Recognize that? Mamie? I don't need to tell you her last name, do I? Or have you forgotten it? Mamie? And her ice pick? The little man? Oh, he has several names. No, I'm not trying to kid you. I just don't think it's a good idea to tell you right here in front of everybody. Oh, well, lean over here and I'll whisper it to you. One of his names is... You know him now? He didn't have the mustache maybe then, but you'll recognize him by it now. A little mustache, kind of like Hitler's. You wouldn't forget Hitler's mustache, would you? Always carries a book. He had it on the table beside his plate Wednesday night, and the cover got all stained with beer. He's a little sloppy, isn't he? That's Judge Rodney Erickson. He's trying Clapper Claw Duddy. You know, the gangster they're accusing of putting his enemies in the deep freeze up in Connecticut. Hello, Judge Erickson. No, Clapper Claw Duddy is innocent, Judge. It was his lawyer that did it, Ollie Tharp. Hang him, Judge. Issue a bench warrant and he'll confess. Clapper Claw Duddy really was in jail in Michigan when it happened. Ollie Tharp did it. You're welcome, Judge. Always ready to help out justice. Yes, Miss Tragasanth?
2: There's a man to see you.
0: I know it.
2: Oh, darn. Can I ever tell you anything you don't know?
0: Of course not.
2: This is a tall, fat man.
0: With a heavy face and eyes that don't match, and he's wearing a brown gabardine suit.
2: And he says he saw you in a restaurant.
0: Wednesday night. You will show him in, Miss Tragasanth.
2: Come in, sir.
0: How do you... I mean, hello, Mr. Ducrot.
4: I want you to know something, Mr. Afternoon.
0: I already know it.
4: My right name is not...
0: Your name is not Amadeus Wolfgang Dukrat, but that is the name you are using at present.
4: It is so. I have...
0: A message for me.
4: I will tell you the message.
0: Of course.
4: You are in communication with a certain party.
0: I am.
4: I want to warn
0: you... Get away
4: you.
0: From that keyhole, Miss Tragesan. Huh? You want to warn me that I must not communicate further with this certain person.
4: Party.
0: I'm sorry.
4: Then I'm afraid that I shall have to take steps.
0: You mean kill me?
4: That is what I mean, Mr. Lepton.
0: You will not kill me.
4: Oh, yes, I will.
0: Sir, I beg to differ with you. You will attempt to kill me, but your gun, which you are carrying in your hand with your broad-brimmed Texas-style hat, will misfire. And Miss Tragesant will call the police, but you'll escape before they arrive.
4: You think so?
0: I know so.
4: No.
0: But yes, Mr.
4: Let's see if the gun will misfire, then.
0: Now, you see?
2: Please for coming, Mr. Afternoon. They'll be here.
0: You'd better run, Mr. Dukrat.
2: Well, for heaven's sake. For a fat man, he certainly can move fast.
0: Yes, indeed. Too fast, I'm afraid. The police are arriving, Miss Tragesant. Kindly tell them they won't be needed.
2: Yes, sir.
0: Did you recognize his voice? When you hear a knock at your door, and you ask who's there, and you hear that voice again, well, by the way, perhaps you'd better double lock your door. He's quite powerful, and as Miss Tragesant says, he moves fast for a fat man. There's a car driving away quite rapidly down the street. I could see it from the window, but I don't need to. I know who's in it. The woman with the sharp features and the little man with a Hitler mustache. And the man who calls himself Dukrat. You don't know where they're going. I do. I know everything. I even know why they're after you. Even if you can't think why. You could think why if you wanted to. There isn't much time left. It's 5:50, Miss Tragesant.
2: What time is it, Mr. Afton? Oh.
0: No, there isn't much time left. And it isn't far to your place. Besides, they've been there before, you know, and they know all the shortcuts. I think if I were you, I'd put something against the door. If you only knew what I overheard in the restaurant Wednesday night while a tall, fat man talked... A tall, fat man with the cold killer's eyes and the gun that won't misfire the next time. Now, he's taking care of that. And that would have frightened you a great deal more if you'd heard what he said to the woman he calls Mamie. The woman with a brand new Corette purse and nothing in it. But an ice pick. And what the little greasy man said to him, the man in the blue serge suit with something heavy in the left-hand coat pocket... It frightens me, and I'm not easily frightened. And then a tall, fat man coming to see me. I didn't expect that. Even if I did know who he was when he came to the front door. I know what he's got in his pocket. What the fat man's carrying. A coil of piano wire. And I know what they're talking about. Right now. As they drive along on the way to... Your house. Don't you know? Well, can't you figure it out? Don't you know what they want? I do. Think, won't you? I don't want to tell you. Don't be obstinate. You do know who they are, all three of them. Don't answer the telephone if it rings. That wasn't your phone. It was mine. It's the police. Just wait a second. Yes, Officer Drucker?
5: Listen, Mr. Afternoon. I hear a fella got away from the boys at your place a little while ago. Tall fella, fat, with a big Stetson hat. You called the police, didn't you?
3: That is quite true, Officer Drucker. He tried to shoot me, but he escaped. He is in a car with two other persons, a man and a woman.
5: How did you know?
3: And he ran down an old man and a corporal in the Air Force at a street intersection.
5: The old man's dead.
3: And the corporal has internal injuries. He will survive.
5: It was a hit-and-run thing.
3: Yes, I know.
5: I was wondering if you had any idea where they're going so that we could head them off.
3: Why, no, Officer Drucker. I haven't the faintest idea.
5: Well, I was just hoping.
3: I'm sorry. I don't know.
0: I had to do that. Well, you don't want the police in on this, do you? No, of course you don't. Listen, is that someone at your door? No, it's the people next door. They're listening, too. I think they're getting ready to go out. They don't want to get involved in this. I'm sure I don't blame them, not after what I heard Wednesday night. No, it's too late for you to go out. You wouldn't have a chance. You know that. The time's getting short. If I were there with you, I might be able to help. Why do I say that? I know I could help you. But I'm not there, unfortunately. And please don't call the police. Stay away from the telephone. You feel sick, don't you? I told you about the coffee. Are you sure there hasn't been somebody in your house? I know you don't think it's possible, but don't be too sure. Wasn't there a drawer open when you came home yesterday? A drawer you thought you'd closed? Remember when you woke up in the middle of the night, Friday night, and wondered what it was that woke you up? Sure. Are you frightened? I'd be, I know. Because you don't know what's going to happen. That's why you're not so scared. But I know what's going to happen, and it scares me. It scares me to know everything. You have no idea all the things I know. Frightening things, funny things, strange things. What dogs talk about and how to make a pisco punch. What's hidden in that cave under Radio City in New York. The beach where Captain Kidd buried his treasure and how much it cost to put an ad in the London Daily Mail, the size hat that Stalin wears. And what Miss Trigasanth wants for Christmas next year. How I'm going to die sometime of an aortal aneurysm. The name of the mayor of Peoria, Illinois. And what's going to happen to you? A tall, fat man. A little, sharp-featured woman with glasses. And a little man with a Hitler mustache. And the presents they're bringing you. You do know them, don't you? Come in, Miss Dragosad. You brought the letters for me to sign.
2: Yes, Mr. Atkinson.
0: Thank you. That'll be all for today, Miss Dragosad.
2: Why, what's the matter, Mr. Atkinson?
0: I don't feel good.
2: You're getting a cold.
0: No. Thank you, Miss Trigasanth. You can go now. I'm busy.
2: Yes.
0: I had to get rid of her in a hurry. I've got something more to tell you. You've only got a few more minutes to wait. I hope you're ready. Listen. Isn't that somebody outside your door now? Listen closely. Listen. Ouch. I'll tell you what to do. There's only one thing to... Oh, I feel dizzy. Only one thing you can do. They're at your door now. Did you put something against it? Wait a second. I'm out of breath. I'll tell you what to do. Just take... Oh. Just take... Oh. I'll have to hurry. I told you about that. That aorta aneurysm, I'm afraid. Oh. All you have to do... They're at the door. All you have to do is... Oh, my chest. You just take... Just take... It's come. Help. Let's try...
6: Help!
2: Oh, I was just going home, Mr. Afton.
6: I'm trying to tell...
2: Oh. What can I do? What shall I...
6: Too late.
2: Can I get some water?
6: Help. All you have to do, they're at the door. They're coming in. Just take it.
2: Oh!
6: I'm sorry to... We gotta take...
2: Help!
6: Too late. The door...
2: He's dead.

0: The title of today's Quiet Please story is The Man Who Knew Everything. It was written and directed by Willis Cooper. And the man who spoke to you was Ernest Chappell.
1: And others in the cast were James Goss, Arthur Cole, and Gene McBride. 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
1: And so, until next week at the same time, I'm quietly yours, Ernest Chappell. And now, a listening reminder. In just a little while, you'll want to hear the predictions of things to come that will come your way from Drew Pearson. This is ABC, the American Broadcasting Company.
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0: Come in. Welcome. I'm E.G. Marshall. Welcome to the sound of suspense. Welcome to the fear you can hear, but mostly to the world of terrifying imagination. The story you're about to hear concerns one of the most unusual killers in the annals of crime. A brutal murderer who carries not one, but four deadly weapons wherever he goes. A huge monster of a creature weighing hundreds of pounds. But this isn't a horror story. In a way, it's a love story. It's called The Horse That Wasn't For Sale. And now that you've heard the title, you've already guessed the identity of our killer. But that doesn't mean you know what Stargazer is really like.
1: No! No, you keep with me here! Get back, Stargazer! Get back! Get away!

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Now look around. 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

0: Our tale begins in an idyllic setting. Just picture the gently rolling hills of a horse farm in the early days of autumn. The colors of the trees all red and rust and differing shades of amber. See the ranch house nestled comfortably in the valley. The long row of white stables. But now you may notice something unusual about this farm. The stables are empty. No horses neigh and whinny in the paddocks. The only sound is the tapping of a typewriter. And at a desk in the front room sits a very handsome and very sad-looking young lady whose name is Chrissy Runyon.
1: Judge Simmons, I thought it was only fair that I tell you the whole story about Stargazer, so that at least you'll know the animal isn't entirely to blame for what happened. It began on the day my father was buried. And, of course, it began with our trainer, Clem Burnett. He was all alone at Runyon Farms that day, and he took advantage of the fact to sample some of Daddy's best bourbon.
2: Ah, shut up, you. Stand still if you want to get brushed. Ah, what's the matter with you? Stand still, you mangy beast. Ah, for the love of there goes the blasted phone now. When you've got one job to do, it's another. All right, all right. All right, all right, I'm coming. Hello.
3: Mr. Burnett, it's Chrissy Runyon.
2: Oh, hello, Miss Runyon.
3: How is everything out there?
2: Oh, everything's fine, just fine.
3: What about Bobolink? Is she still off her feet?
2: Bobolink's fine, just fine.
3: Are you all right, Mr. Burnett?
2: Sure, I am. Everything out here is just the way it should be. Tell me, how was the funeral?
3: I'm calling to ask about the horses, Mr. Burnett. Is Stargazer still restless?
2: Well, that horse ain't been nothing but restless since the day he was foaled.
3: Well, then don't trouble him, Mr. Burnett. Do you understand? Just let him be, and I'll take care of him when I get out there.
2: Huh? You mean you're coming out?
3: Of course I'm coming out. Why shouldn't I?
2: Oh, no reason. I just thought, well, he ain't been here in a long time, Miss Runyon.
3: Well, I have to arrange things for the auction.
2: Huh? Auction? What are you talking about?
3: I'm sorry, Mr. Burnett, but the horses have to be sold. And the farm, too. My father's debts were, too. Well, never mind. I'll be there sometime this weekend.
2: Oh, wait a minute. You're telling me that I'm out of a job?
3: I'm sorry. There's nothing I can do about it.
2: Now, look here. I worked 6 years on this place. 6 years, and your old man never gave me more than a...
3: I'll see you on the weekend, Mr. Burnett. And we'll settle then about your wages. And remember what I said about Stargazer. Just let him alone. Goodbye.
2: Just like that, huh? Just like that, huh, Miss Snooty? I let him alone, all right. He can starve as far as I'm concerned. Well, what's the matter, Stargazer? You don't look so happy today. Hungry, maybe, huh? Thirsty? Nah, there's no use pawing the ground. You just got to wait until she gets here. Miss Chrissy Runyon's the only one you ever cared for, right? Well, you can wait until she gets here and takes care of you, because I won't. Hey, now get down. Get down, Stargazer. Now you stop that. What are you trying to do? Knock down the whole barn? Now stop that. You stop it. All right. If you want a taste of the whip, now stop it. Stop it, you crazy beast! Get back there! Get back! You kicked me! No! No! Oh, my God!
1: Well, you know what happened to Clem Burnett better than I do, Judge Simmons. You viewed the remains of his body for the inquest. That was something I couldn't bring myself to do. I'm sure you remember the day after the hearing, when you asked me to dinner. Please, Judge, why don't you tell me what's really on your mind? It's about Stargazer.
4: Well, I appreciate your accepting this date. I know you're anxious to get back to the city.
1: No, I'm anxious to get back to my home, Judge.
4: Yes. It's hard to think that Runyon Farms isn't your home anymore.
1: It hasn't been for years. You know that Daddy and I didn't get along.
4: Yes, I know that only too well. Your father used to say, the only thing that keeps Chrissy coming back is that horse, Stargazer.
1: Hmm.
4: And you were right the first time. It's that horse.
1: Yeah? What about it?
4: Well, I think you know, Chrissy. Even though I handed down the verdict I did about poor Clem...
1: Do you know what that man was doing to Stargazer?
4: Yes, I heard testimony, remember?
1: Well, it's the truth, Judge. He was deliberately starving the poor animal. He was depriving it of feed and water. And that's why Stargazer did what he did.
4: Chrissy, stop thinking that animals are so aware of human motives. Now, I love horses, too, but I don't give them that much credit.
1: Well, they know cruelty from kindness.
4: And you think it was merely Burnett's cruelty that made Stargazer stomp him to death?
1: Yes, I do.
4: Then what about Clayton?
1: Well, what about him? Clayton wasn't killed.
4: Are you telling me that he wouldn't have been killed if your father hadn't reached the stable in time?
1: I didn't know that you knew about Clayton.
4: Your father told me himself.
1: I didn't realize you...
4: He swore me to secrecy because... Well, because he knew how much you loved Stargazer.
1: He's my horse, Judge. Daddy gave him to me.
4: Yes, but he didn't know that he was giving you a killer.
1: Oh, don't say that.
4: You can be glad I didn't say it at the inquest, Chrissy. Now, I was tempted to, let me tell you. It was only the fact of you sitting there with those big blue eyes of yours filled with tears.
1: Oh, I was crying for my father.
4: Yes, of course. But you were crying for your Stargazer, too. Now, you're afraid the verdict would be against the animal and that somebody would have to put a bullet in that proud head.
1: Oh, Judge, please don't say such things.
4: Chrissy, you're not going to allow Stargazer to be sold, now, are you?
1: Is that why you wanted this lunch, to ask me that?
4: The horse cannot be ridden. Not even you dare ride him again.
1: A horse doesn't have to be ridden.
4: Chrissy, your beautiful stallion is mad.
1: Mad?
4: Killer mad. The way some animals get when they're treated just a little too cruelly.
1: But Stargazer wasn't ever treated that badly.
4: Between Clayton and Burnett and you, you...
1: Me?
4: Yes, Chrissy. Yours was the greatest cruelty of all.
1: What do you mean?
4: Your horse loved you, child, and you left him. You went out of his life, and you stayed out of it.
1: Well, I was in college. And afterwards... Well, Judge, I did have a life to live. I didn't want to live it under the thumb of my father.
4: Yes, and Stargazer forgot kindness and learned indifference and cruelty, and he went mad. Now, you have to do something for him.
1: Judge, please, listen to me.
4: Now, I know he's valuable, Chrissy. And I know your father left you with too many creditors, and Stargazer will probably bring you a higher price than any other horse on the list. Maybe 10,000 from the stud farm.
1: Judge Simmons, you needn't have worried. I made up my mind about that even before Stargazer... Even before Burnett was killed. He's not for sale.
4: You mean that, Chrissy?
1: I'm putting every single horse up for auction. But not Stargazer.

0: Just a moment.
1: Good morning.
0: Oh. Hello.
1: Well, you remember me, don't you? Alan Carlin from Wildbrook Farm?
0: Yes, of course I remember you, Mr. Carlin.
1: Why, I thought you might have forgotten me. It's been a couple of years since we've seen each other, Miss Runyon.
0: I remember you. In fact, I saw you at the auction.
1: Well, I'm flattered that you noticed me.
0: You bought three of my father's horses.
1: Yes, I bought three. I meant to buy four. Listen, do you mind if I come in?
0: Oh, please do.
1: I was really shocked when I heard he died. He wasn't a youngster, of course, but just the same.
0: Well, my father was 71.
1: Yeah, well, I always figured he was younger, seeing as how he had such a young daughter. But I know it took Will a long time to get around to marrying. He was practically 40 by then, wasn't he? But then, that's how your father was, always putting things off.
0: Including paying his bills, huh? That's why you're here, perhaps.
1: I beg your pardon.
0: No, I know that you are on my father's list of creditors.
1: Well, but that's not the reason I came to see you. You see, I bought three horses at your auction, but I meant to buy four. The only reason I didn't was because the horse I really wanted wasn't for sale.
0: Huh. You mean Stargazer?
1: Well, I suppose you think I believe those rumors about the animal. Well, I don't. I've been around horses all my life. A good thoroughbred doesn't go crazy overnight. So any compunction you might have about selling him...
0: You're mistaken. Stargazer was kept out of the auction at my request. He's my horse, and I don't want him sold.
1: Well, I attended the inquest, you know. I listened to every word, and I know Burnett mistreated the animal. That's why he got stomped.
0: Mr. Burnett was a fine trainer.
1: Oh, yes, indeed. The point is that I'm willing to take my chances, Miss Runyon. I won't ask you to cut the price because of a horse's reputation.
0: There's no price tag on him. I'm sorry.
1: Miss Runyon, you're still a sporting woman, aren't you? Would you be willing to make a little wager?
0: What?
1: Well, I've ridden horses with reputations five times worse than Stargazer's, and I can prove it. Now, if I do, will you talk about a sale?
0: No.
1: Oh, you're your father's daughter, all right. Everybody said Will ought to raise mules that would have been more in character. Now, look, you don't have to worry about me. I was born in a saddle. If anything happens, the responsibility will be all mine.
0: Your responsibility? Do you really think I care what happens to you?
1: Yeah, but nothing will.
0: If you were at that inquest, you know what it means if Stargazer hurts anybody again. They'll destroy him, and they'll have the legal right to put him away. And I won't let that happen.
1: But it won't be that way.
0: It will. There is something wrong with Stargazer. I've known that for a long time. And I think Daddy knew it, too, but he gave him to me thinking that I might win him over with kindness. Well, I failed, you see. And now when he feels that hateful weight on his back, he... Oh, please, please go, Mr. Carlin, please.
1: All right, Miss Runyon. I'm just so terribly sorry you won't let me prove you wrong.
0: Start my packing. Feels like the whole morning is gone. Oh, no. I hope that man isn't bothering Stargazer. We must be out at the stable. Mr. Carlin, don't. Please don't. Mr. Carlin, don't. Mr. Carlin, stop. Bring him back here. Don't ride him.
2: So Mr. Alan Carlin, horse fancier, has taken a fancy to a killer horse. But Mr. Carlin won't admit he can't win Stargazer's heart, and perhaps win Stargazer himself. We'll find out what becomes of both of them when I return shortly with Act Two.
3: Some research experts
1: say you can't taste the difference between beers. 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And they're betting a bundle that you can taste the difference in Bud. When it comes to brewing Budweiser, the Anheuser-Busch choice is to go all the way because they still care about quality. Look at it this way. 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When you say Budweiser, you've said it all. Anheuser-Busch, St. Louis.
3: Sony thought you'd like to know. 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

0: And now, here's Act Two of The Horse That Wasn't For Sale. Alan Carlin knows horses, knows the feel of them, the moods of them, knows when they respond to a rider's touch, and knows when they resent it. But there are times when even the best horseman allows his ego to override his common sense. And Alan Carlin is about to learn that his time is now.
1: Okay, boy. Take it easy now. Easy. Slow it down, boy. Come on. Those branches. Oh, good Lord, Stargazers. Slow it down, boy. That tree. No. Oh, God, my back. My spine. Crazy horse, he was right. You are crazy. No, no, no, no, you keep away from me. Get back. You get back there, Stargazer. You get away, get away. No, stop it. Somebody, please, somebody, stop him. Save me.

0: Hello. I want to report it. I want to report a missing animal. A horse.
1: Who is this, please?
0: My name is Runyon, Christine Runyon.
1: Oh, yes, Miss Runyon. This is Sergeant Begg.
0: Oh, Sergeant, one of my horses was removed from... he ran away.
1: Oh? I thought all your animals were auctioned off, Miss Runyon.
0: No. No, there's one that wasn't sold. His name is... Listen, maybe he's still around the farm somewhere. Maybe I better just go out and look for him.
1: Well, if you want to give me a description of the animal...
0: No, it's all right. I just lost my head for a minute. I'm sure he's around the property somewhere, and I'll find him. Don't worry.
1: Whatever you say, miss.
0: I'm sorry to have troubled you. Goodbye. Of course I knew that Stargazer wasn't around the farm. I knew where Stargazer was. Somewhere near the woods. With Alan Collin on his back. If he was still safely in the saddle. And I knew that I had to find them. I saw Carlin's automobile parked outside. And I decided to take it instead of my own. So that I could send Mr. Carlin back where he belonged. I just hoped and prayed that I wasn't too late. I hated driving. All my life I preferred a saddle to a driver's seat. But I drove Alan Carlin's car like a reckless idiot, taking every curve as if it was a race course. Stargazer must have been traveling swiftly, because there was still no sign of them when the road ended and became a forest trail. Only a horse could travel that pathway. So I stopped the car. I wasn't afraid of the forest. I'd spent half my life on a trail that led into the deepest parts of it. But now, for the first time, I felt afraid of it. Afraid of what it might conceal. And then I heard a sound that froze me in my tracks.
2: Stargazer! Stargazer, where are you? Stargazer!

how could you let this happen? It isn't right. It isn't right. No, no, no, Stargazer. I'm not angry. Not with you. My poor animal. No, it's his fault. It's all his fault. Oh, damn you, Carlin. Why did you make this happen? Why? No, don't worry. Don't worry, Stargazer. I'm not going to let anything happen to you. That wouldn't be fair. It just wouldn't be. Only what can I do? They'll find out. Somebody will find out. I looked at Carlin's dead body. And I thought, what if I simply left it there? Just left it. To yesterday's dead leaves and this year's snow. By the time they found him, Stargazer would be safe with me in Washington. But then I realized that would never work. They'd see the hoof marks on his face. They'd know. That policeman I called would remember, and they'd come for Stargazer, and they'd put a bullet in his head. No. No, I couldn't leave Alan Carlin there. Not with the story of his death so clearly marked on his face and his body. Well, maybe there was something else I could do. What if I obscured the story of that death? What if I just obliterated it? Yes, that was my answer. Alan Carlin's automobile was only 100 yards away. If I could get him there, I bent down and put my hands under his arms, and I tried to lift him. He was so heavy. Dead weight. How could I drag him to the car? No, it was impossible. I could only move him a few inches along the ground. The slippery leaves beneath his body helped a little, but I just didn't have the strength. And then Stargazer gave me the answer. If I could manage to secure the body to his harness, if I could attach it somehow to the reins, or even to the stirrup. It was horrible, I knew that. But the thought of what might happen to Stargazer was even more horrible, more unbearable. And finally, finally, I managed it. I dragged that man's body out of the woods, using Stargazer as my strength. And I put Alan Carlin into his own automobile. And I started the engine. There was only one logical place to take him. It was the canyon road, of course. I knew how steep that drive was, how dangerous it was. That's why so few cars traveled it. And that was lucky for me, the fact that the road was empty, because it made what I had to do so much easier. It almost seemed like a sign from heaven that what I was doing was right. And then, at the beginning of a steep grade, I stopped the car. And I looked at the edge of the precipice. And then I looked at Alan Carlin's body. And for a moment, my nerve deserted me. But then I put down the parking brake. I shifted the car into drive. And I got out. And I reached below the dashboard and released the handbrake. And for a moment, I thought I'd have to push the car to start it sliding down the grade toward the edge. But then gravity became my confederate, and the car began to move of its own accord. The door slammed shut as the wind caught it, and with gathering momentum, it headed straight for the guardrail, straight for the canyon below. And the guardrail gave way, and the car and the man and the whole horrible problem went over the edge. And when it struck the bottom, the impact was so shattering, I knew that Stargazer could never possibly be implicated in that man's death. Then I made the long walk back to the woods, back to my horse, to my old friend, who stood patiently tethered, waiting for me.

0: Miss Runyon, this is Sergeant Beggs.
1: Yes, Sergeant.
0: Well, I just thought I'd call and see if you had any luck about finding your horse, I mean.
1: Yes, I found him. I was foolish to have panicked. He hadn't gone very far after all.
0: Oh, good, good. Still on the property, you mean?
1: Yes, he was. That was silly of me. He was just a short distance away.
0: Well, that's fine. That's just fine. I'm glad to hear it. Better make sure you keep that stable door locked, huh?
1: Yes, I will. Thank you very much, Sergeant.
0: You're welcome, Miss Runyon. Goodbye.
1: Goodbye. Oh, I think I could use a drink. Oh, no. No, what? Hello?
2: Hello, is this Miss, is it Bunyan?
1: No, the name is Runyon. Who is this?
2: Well, you wouldn't know me, Miss Bunyan. I mean, Miss Runyon. Name's Sam Fratt. I work over at Wildbook Farm for Mr. Carlin, you know.
1: Yes. Oh, what do you want?
2: Well, I was wondering if you were going to be home this afternoon, Miss Runyon. A little something I wanted to talk to you about.
1: No, I'm sorry. I have a great number of things to do today. I can't receive visitors.
2: Well, I figured you'd want to talk to me, Miss Runyon, on account of what happened this morning.
1: Oh? What do you mean?
2: Oh, I think you know. What happened out there, on that canyon road?
1: I haven't the faintest idea of what you're talking about.
2: Sure you do, Miss Runyon. You see, I saw you kill Mr. Carlin out there. I saw you murder him. Now, can I come and talk to you?
3: There's a famous old saying that we've all become familiar with lately. Oh, what a tangled web we weave when first we practice to deceive. At the moment, it looks as if Chrissy Runyon has woven herself a tangled web and one in which she herself seems to be caught. But we'll learn exactly how tangled her affairs are when we return shortly with Act 3.
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0: And now, here's the final act of The Horse That Wasn't For Sale. And it begins with a sound that strikes terror into the heart of young Chrissy Runyon. She hesitates before she answers it, afraid of the man who might be on her doorstep.
1: Miss Runyon?
2: Yes.
1: I'm Sam Fryer.
2: Yes. Oh. Come in.
1: Well, it's nice of you to see me, Miss Runyon.
2: Who are you, Mr. Fryer? I've never seen you around here before.
1: Well, I'm new, Miss Runyon. I come from out of state. Yeah, I used to work in West Virginia at the Algonquin Farms. You know it?
2: I've heard of it.
1: Yeah, well, I used to be a trainer there a long, long time ago. Then they had me doing grooming work and junk like that. I said no more of that, I said.
2: Mr. Fryer, will you please come to the point? What did you mean about Mr. Carlin? I don't know what you saw or think you saw.
1: I seen you, Miss Runyon. I seen what you did.
2: Well, whatever you think you saw, you were mistaken. I didn't even know your boss, Mr. Carlin. And to accuse me of killing him...
1: Oh, but that's what you did, all right. Now, you pushed that car over the cliff, and poor Mr. Carlin was in it. My, you must have really hated that man. Well, what'd they ever do to you? Get fresh or something?
2: Mr. Fryett, you're completely wrong. I swear you're mistaken.
1: Well, all righty then, I'm wrong. So you don't mind if I tell the police what I saw? Now, I figure they're not so dumb they can go looking for footprints or something up there, like tire tracks and stuff like that.
2: It was an accident.
1: Of course, I don't have to tell them what I saw.
2: What do you mean by that?
1: Well, what I said. Ain't no law saying a man has to tell everything he knows.
2: And what would stop you?
1: Oh, if I liked a person.
2: No, that's not what you really mean, is it?
1: Now, you take Mr. Carlin. Well, I only worked for the man a week, and I could tell already that he wasn't such a nice fella. Now,
2: I did not kill Mr. Carlin.
1: Oh, sure, Miss Runyon. But you see, there I was in that canyon, taking a ride on the old nag they let me use, and I seen that car stop there. And now, just for the heck of it, I put my field glasses on it. That's how I come to see it all.
2: But you don't understand why I did it.
1: Oh, heck, I don't care why. Now, I told you I didn't like the man. Sure could sit a horse, though. Now, I'll give him that.
2: You must believe me. Mr. Carlin was already dead when his car went over into the canyon. He'd been killed by an accident. I had my reasons for doing what I did.
1: Sure, Miss, sure you did. And you can just tell the police all about it.
2: No, they may not understand.
1: Yeah, that's true enough. Yeah, they may not understand, not the way I do. But just the same, if they ask me questions about it, now I'd have to tell them what I know. Well, unless, of course, I wasn't around to tell them anything.
2: Not around?
1: Well, with Mr. Carlin dead, there's not much point in me hanging around Wildbrook much longer. Maybe I ought to move on, find me another job. If I did that, well, I wouldn't be here when the police came around. Understand?
2: No, I'm not sure I do.
1: If I could get me a steak, now I'd leave right away, tomorrow, maybe. That wouldn't take much. 4,000 or 5,000, maybe, huh? That ought to be enough, don't you think?
2: Oh, now, wait a minute.
1: Better round it out to 5. Eh, 5,000 would do her, Miss Runyon.
2: Do you expect me to give you that money?
1: Well, sure help if you did.
2: But that's impossible. I don't have a penny.
1: Auction must have given you plenty, Miss Runyon. Why, Mr. Carlin bought some of your stock himself.
2: But every cent goes to my father's creditors, and even that won't be enough.
1: Well, I don't know about that. All I know is 5,000 would do me just fine. Now, you think it over, Miss Runyon. I'll come back tomorrow afternoon.
2: It won't do any good.
1: We'll see.
2: There's just no way I can raise that money, Mr. Fryer.
1: Oh, you'll find some way. Women these days, they can do just about everything. Fly airplanes, run companies.
2: Kill people.
1: Well, you figure something out, Miss Runyon. Well, so long now.
2: No, Mr. Fryer, please.
1: I'll see you in the morning.
2: Oh, dear God. What am I going to do?
3: And now, here's news. News on the local scene. The body of horseman Alan Winslow Carlin has been found in the ravine below Canyon Road. Carlin, the victim of an auto crash that completely demolished his vehicle, had to be identified positively through examination of his dental records due to the condition of the body. An investigation by the State Highway Patrol is underway.
2: Yes?
4: Miss Runyon, my name is Sergeant Beggs. We spoke on the phone earlier today.
2: Oh, yes, Sergeant.
4: Could I please come in?
2: Well, if you're still worried about my horse, I told you that I did find him again.
4: Oh, yes, yes, miss, I know.
2: Well, then, what's the trouble?
4: Oh, nothing about the horse. It's about your neighbor, as a matter of fact. If I could just come in for a minute, please.
2: Yes, of course.
4: Thank you. I don't know if you know the gentleman. Name of Carlin?
2: Oh, yes, I know who he is. Wildbrook Farm.
4: Yes, that's him. Matter of fact, I understand he bought some of your horses at the auction last week.
2: Yes, he did, but I didn't handle the transaction myself. The auctioneer did all of that.
4: Yes, yes, I understand.
2: Well, then, what was it you wanted to ask me?
4: You haven't been back home for some time, have you?
2: It's close to 2 years. I came here when my father died suddenly.
4: Yes, I know, and so I guess you didn't see Alan Carlin in all that time?
2: No. Why in the world should I?
4: Oh, I was just asking.
2: Oh, Sergeant, I think you'd better tell me what this is all about.
4: Well, I've got something to tell you about Mr. Carlin. He's dead. He died in an auto crash this morning.
2: Yes. I just heard that on the news.
4: Oh, I see, I see. Well, it was pretty bad. He was halfway up the Canyon Road, heading for the Leap. You know where the Leap is?
2: Sergeant, I was born and raised in this part of the country.
4: Oh, yes, of course. Excuse me. Anyway, he went out driving that way, and he must have skidded or something. Car went over the edge, plowed right through the guardrail.
2: Oh, that's terrible. It's such a dangerous road.
4: Oh, yes, yes, it is a dangerous place. I would have thought Mr. Carlin would have had more sense than to take it at high speed or whatever it was he did. Anyway, the car went over, and it was totally demolished, of course, and that's a long way down.
2: Oh, that poor man. I'm terribly sorry about Mr. Carlin. But I really can't take his loss very personally. I hardly knew the man.
4: Uh-huh. Well, your father knew him well, though, didn't he?
2: Yes. They were neighbors for many years.
4: And friends.
2: Oh, I suppose so.
4: Only they had some kind of falling out about money, I understand.
2: Well, what does that have to do with all this?
4: Just curious, Miss Runyon.
2: Are you trying to imply something?
4: No, no, miss, of course not. Why should I do that? There is just one more thing, though, one more thing. When Mr. Carlin left his place this morning, he told one of his servants that he was coming here to see you.
2: Oh, that's right. He was here.
4: Mm-hmm. What time would that have been?
2: Oh, I don't remember exactly. Around 11, I think.
4: Did he stay very long?
2: No, no. No more than 10 minutes. I don't see the point of all these questions.
4: Well, you see, we're just trying to understand what happened, Miss Runyon. Mr. Carlin, he was a pretty careful driver. He knew that mountain road as good as anyone else in this part of the country. We were just wondering if he might have been, let's say overtired or drinking too much or depressed, you know, anything like that. How'd he seem to you?
2: I just don't recall.
4: I see. Well, then I guess that's all for now.
2: What do you mean, for now?
4: Oh, the highway patrol is investigating the accident, too, and since you were the last person to see Mr. Carlin, they might be talking to you, too, Miss Runyon. Oh, is that the horse out there? One that got away?
2: Yes, that's my horse.
4: My, my, my. That's a fine-looking animal. I guess he's the only one. You didn't sell off, huh?
2: That's right. The only one, Sergeant. But, I might not keep him after all.
5: Oh,
1: Hello, Miss Ryan.
2: Hello, Mr. Fryer. Come in.
1: Thank you. Well, sure, nice morning we had, wasn't it, huh?
2: I didn't notice.
1: Sure, glad it warmed up some. I had a walk over at Mr. Carlin's place. That old nag of mine finally broke down. Coffee I smell?
2: Yes. Would you like a cup?
1: Well, I sure wouldn't mind.
2: How do you take it?
1: Black, just fine. Oh, thank you, miss. That's real nice of you. That's good. Well, now, I understand the police were around yesterday.
2: You don't miss very much, do you, Mr. Fryer?
1: Pays to keep your eyes open, I say.
2: Oh, yes, I'm sure it does.
1: Now, question is, how much does it pay?
2: Mr. Fryer, I don't have the money you want.
1: Well, now that's a real bad piece of news, Miss Runyon.
2: I told you yesterday there's simply no way for me to get my hands on it. The money that came to the estate through the sale of the ranch and its stock went directly into escrow.
1: Now, I wouldn't know about fancy words like that, miss. All I know
2: is... The estate has no money. And I have no money of my own.
1: Well, that's really too bad. Because that means I can't leave. And if I can't leave, I might just as well tell the police what I saw.
2: I'm hoping that you don't do that, Mr. Fryer.
1: Oh, I don't want to do it. Believe me, Miss Runyon. But if there was just something you could give me. I mean, there must be something your pa left you, huh? A man like your daddy wouldn't die and leave his only child nothing at all.
2: Well, there is one thing.
1: What's that?
2: It's the only legacy I have. The most valuable thing he owned. Look, out the window.
1: That horse, you mean?
2: Yes. His name is Stargazer. A thoroughbred. A champion.
1: Yeah, oh, that's some stallion, all right.
2: You said you were a good judge of horse flesh. How much do you think he's worth?
1: Well, I wouldn't know for sure.
2: I've been told he's worth between $8,000 and $10,000.
1: Yeah. Hey, a man would be mighty proud to own a horse like that, right?
2: Well, he's all yours, Mr. Fryer.
1: What?
2: I'll transfer my ownership to you. Right this minute.
1: Oh, you really mean that? Oh, why, that would be real fine, Miss Runyon. That would be real kind of you to do that.
2: It won't take more than a few minutes for me to prepare the papers.
1: Oh, I'd really appreciate that, Miss Runyon. You know, I'd sure like to take him out for one last ride before the sun goes down.
2: And, of course, that's just what happened, Judge Simmons. Sam Fryett took Stargazer out for his very last ride.
0: Remember all the old cowboy movies that showed the Lone Rider heading into the setting sun? Well, you can picture old Sam Fryett doing exactly that. Only when the words that say, "the end," appear on the screen, you can also be sure they mean the end of old Sam Fryett. I'll be back shortly.
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0: Lights Out brings you stories of the supernatural and the supernormal, dramatizing the fantasies and the mysteries of the unknown. 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
1: This is Arch Obler. Tonight we bring you a story of the Paris pre the Hitlerian New Disorder, the Paris of lights and fun and strange adventures. It's a story of two college boys on the loose in Paris. But before we begin, Frank Martin with a question.
0: Are you too tired to work, too nervous to sleep, too thin and run down to make friends or keep them? Well, no wonder you're discouraged. But cheer up. Maybe like thousands of other Americans nowadays, you simply need more vitamin B and iron. 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They're a cinch to take, cost but a few pennies a day, and do they help? Today, thousands who used to suffer from vitamin B and iron shortage tell how quickly ironized yeast helped them gain glorious new strength and pep and pounds. How today they really enjoy life. Friends, did you get that name? It's Ironized Yeast Tablets. And now?
2: Lights out. Everything.

0: C'est la place, monsieur.
1: Hmm? What did he say, Paul?
2: That we're here.
1: Oh.
2: Well, should we get out?
1: Yeah.
2: Come on. Shoving. We'll get there.
1: Who's shoving?
2: Comment et... How much?
0: 10 francs.
2: Okay. Here you are.
0: Eh, merci, monsieur. Merci.
1: Well, I sure gotta hand it to you, Paul. You sling that French right around, don't you?
2: Took 2 years of it in school. Vive la France.
1: Yeah. Oui, oui. Hiya, Tut.
2: Oh, boy, what a time.
1: How you gonna keep them down on the farm after they've seen Paris? Oh, how
2: hey,
1: you gonna keep...
2: Hey, wait a second. Pipe down. It's almost midnight.
1: Oh, anything goes in Paris. I hope.
2: Come on, let's go in. It's the right address, isn't it?
1: Yeah, I suppose it is. The card says 505 Rue de la Poupe or something.
2: Okay, let's climb.
1: Mm-hmm. Hey, it sure looks like a joint.
2: Don't be naive. I bet you it'll be about as exciting as a junior prom.
1: Ah, quit singing the blues. I tell you, this'll be the real stuff. French artists and their models and things and stuff.
2: Say, you must have got the wrong number. Look at the place, no lights.
1: Well, it's pretty dark, isn't it?
2: Listen, fella, if there's an artist shindig going on in there, then I'm a left-handed monkey. Come on, let's get back to the hotel.
1: No, I'm gonna find that artist ball if I have to tear the town apart. Where's the doorbell?
2: Listen, I tell you, there's nothing going on in there.
1: That's what you say. Oh, here's a knob. Now, let's see what... Hey, the knob pulls.
2: Oh, now you did it. Wake up some old Napoleon this time of night and he'll scalp you.
1: Listen, I paid that bozo 6 bits for this ticket. I'm gonna find out what's what.
2: End up in the Bastille, that's what you'll do.
1: Yeah, well, if they want to... Paul, it is a party. Listen to him.
2: Well, I'll be.
3: Entree, monsieur.
1: I'll say, well, entree. Come on, Paul.
2: Yeah.
1: Well, Paul, no artist ball, huh? So now you're a left-handed monkey, remember?
2: Sure had me fooled.
3: This way, monsieur, s'il vous plaît.
1: Right with you, lady.
3: If monsieur would be seated.
1: Well, can't we go right in? We've got tickets.
3: Yes. Soon you would go in. You would wait.
1: Boy, oh boy, oh boy.
2: Yeah, it sounded like quite a party.
1: Yeah, and you thought it was the baloney.
2: Our house looked it.
1: Well, you can't tell a good banana from the skin on the grape.
2: Not so good, pal.
1: Well, this party's gonna be.
2: You hope.
1: Oh, well, this be something to write home about.
2: If we ever get in the joint. Now, I think I'm beginning to understand all this.
1: Huh?
2: It's a clip joint, that's what it is.
1: Clip joint?
2: Yeah, the way I've suspected all along. A sucker joint for tourists.
1: Keep it up. You're terrific.
2: Go on, laugh. But I'm telling you that if this was a real artist ball, why, in we'd go without all this stalling. It's all a fake, and I'm getting out.
1: Hey, Paul, wait.
2: No, let me go. I'm getting out of here. And if you have any sense, you'll get out, too.
1: Oh, Paul.
2: Before they slip you a Mickey Finn and clean you out.
3: Monsieur.
1: Huh?
3: Oh, you may go in now, monsieur.
1: Oh, yeah, sure.
3: This way, monsieur.
1: Well, Pickle Puss Paul, my friend, you got any more to say?
2: Well, I still think there's something screwy.
3: In here, monsieur.
1: Okay. Paul, are you or aren't you going to have something to tell your grandchildren when they ask you about Paris?
2: Oh, I'll stay.
1: Is this something?
2: Gosh.
1: Would you look at the films? Boy, oh boy.
2: Everybody's in costume.
1: So what? I'm in costume, too. I got on a clean shirt. Gosh, will you get a load of the screwy masks they're wearing?
2: Yeah, I see them.
1: Sure wearing plenty for French models, aren't they?
2: Yeah.
1: Oh, well, evening's young yet.
2: That's funny.
1: What?
2: They're not dancing.
1: Oh, well, they're taking time out, I guess.
2: Yeah, but where is it?
1: What?
2: The orchestra. There's no orchestra.
1: Oh, yeah, that's right. Oh, well, maybe they're hidden behind palms or something. Anyway, what's the diff? They may be masked, but, fella, I know honeys when I see them.
2: But this is supposed to be a dance, so why don't they dance?
1: There you are. Boy, are you guessing wrong tonight.
2: But where's the organ?
1: Will you cut it out? Who cares where the organ is? Paris, artists, models, mammy.
4: Dancing.
2: Well, you look at him.
1: Come on, let's cut out a couple of fillies and do a big apple.
2: Yeah, but look at the way they're dancing.
1: Gee,
2: huh? I never saw a dance like that.
1: Yeah. Me neither.
2: They sort of glide.
1: Yeah.
2: Jerry.
1: What?
2: It's funny. No one's talking now.
1: Yeah. They sure take their dancing serious.
2: And the music.
1: Yeah, it sure is funny music for an artist ball.
2: Did you say this was going to be a wild party?
1: Oh, well, they look like artists.
2: Don't act like them.
1: No. Sure is funny music.
2: Let's beat it.
1: No. I want to find out what this is all about. Men and women dancing so quiet, funny music.
2: Let's go, Jerry.
1: No, I want some answers first. I want to know why...
3: Monsieur, you would like to dance?
2: No, not me.
3: And you, monsieur, you would dance?
1: Well, yeah, but...
3: It would be as you wish. As you wish.
1: Well, no, wait. What kind of a ball is this? These people, what kind of music... Hey, old lady, come on back here.
2: Come on, Jerry, let's get out of here.
1: What are you talking about? I paid dough for this ticket. I'm going to get one dance out of it.
2: Jerry, don't be a fool.
1: And don't you be a lily. What's there to be scared about? This is Paris, fella. Anything goes. Hey, look, there comes the old lady with my dancing partner. Boy, oh boy, will you look at that chassis.
3: Monsieur, this young lady, she will dance with you.
1: Swell. Now, Paul... Here I go. You're a good dancer, aren't you? Gosh, I suppose you don't speak English, do you?
4: I understand you, monsieur.
1: You do?
4: Oui.
1: Say, that's swell. Oh, lady, I've got more things to ask you than a psych professor doing an IQ on Einstein.
4: Oui, monsieur?
1: Well, I mean, this goofy music. And why doesn't anybody talk? And when are you going to take off your mask?
4: Midnight.
1: Midnight? Gosh, that's not far off, is it?
4: Not far off.
1: Say, how about slipping your mask up a little and letting me have a sort of a, you know, a preview?
4: No.
1: Okay, I was just asking, that's all. You sure couldn't big apple to this music, could you?
4: There is still time for you to go.
1: What?
4: There is still time for you to go.
1: Go? Well, why should I go? Gosh, I'm just starting to enjoy myself.
4: I can give you only one warning.
1: Warning? Warning of what?
4: You are very young.
1: Yeah? Well, I'm old enough to know all the answers. And if you don't think so, suppose then you and me...
4: One warning I can give you. And it has been given.
1: Listen, if you're trying to warn me that this is a clip joint, well, I'm not worried. All my dough's in traveler's checks anyway. So, somebody wants to steal my pants? Okay. It's a two-pants suit anyway. Hey, look. Well, can you tie that? It's my pal. He's dancing, too. Hi, Paul. How you doing?
2: All right, I think.
1: What do you mean, you think?
2: Well, my partner won't talk.
1: Well, maybe she doesn't like your line.
2: No one here speaks English, I guess.
1: Mine does. Don't you, beautiful?
2: Jerry. After this dance, what do you say we go?
1: Well, you listen to that, beautiful. Me with you in my arms, and he wants to go.
2: Jerry, listen.
1: No, you listen to me. Beautiful here tells me she's going to unmask at midnight. And it's only a couple of minutes, too. So, fella, I'm staying. I've got an idea that behind this goofy mask, beautiful here's got a face that's going to take my heart and turn it inside out and put it together again. Say, come to think of it, beautiful, what is your name?
4: I have warned you. And now you will go. Too late.
1: Too late? What are you talking about? It's 12. Come on now, beautiful, unmask.
4: No.
1: What do you mean, no? Hey, look, everyone stopped dancing. Yeah, everyone's gonna unmask. And that includes you, lady.
4: No.
1: All right, then. I'll take your mask off myself.
4: No, monsieur.
1: Come on.
4: No,
1: nah,
4: no,
1: nah.
4: No,
1: mustn't be
4: no,
1: so shy. No. Take it off. Hey, the lights. They went out. How do you like that? Oh, no, beautiful. Oh, I don't think you're going to get away from me. Oh, I learned this arm lock from a professional. Yeah, kind of nice standing here in the dark, close like this. Isn't it beautiful? Pretty tricky of this dance committee, turning the lights off just at the minute when the masks are supposed to come off. Yep, pretty tricky. Well, haven't you got anything to say? I mean, even if it is dark, we could sort of make conversation now, couldn't we? Oh, come on now, beautiful. Haven't you read that book on how to win and influence friends? You gotta give, you know, conversationally. Now, look. You ask me if I'm always this fresh with strangers. I'll ask you where you've been all my life. And before you know it, we'll be pals. Oh, gee, I'll bet you're a honey. I just know you are. You know, a fella kind of knows when the girl he's with's a honey. Gosh, everybody's keeping quiet. Is that part of the entertainment? Standing around in the dark? Well, it's okay by me. But I sure would like to get that mask of yours off and really see what you look like.
5: Hey, how about some lights? Lights, lights!
3: A candle, monsieur.
1: Huh? Candle? Oh, thanks. Yeah, thanks. Now, listen, beautiful. You stand right there while I light this thing. Got a match someplace here. Yeah, here. It's pretty nice, whoever it was, handing me a candle. Now, wasn't it beautiful? Must have guessed how anxious I was to see you. There we are. That's a nice way. Now, you stand right like that while I take off this thing you got over your head. Gosh, it sure is a goofy mask. It's fastened on so tight. Well, now it's loose. Now, stand still, beautiful. In a minute, I'm going to be congratulating myself on what a swell picker I am. There we are. Off it comes. Oh!
3: You haven't got any

0: Ladies and gentlemen, you, I, all of us, I know, would like to be reassured that we're here and not in Paris, so supposing we relax, take a deep breath, and consider something quite close to home. This problem of a very pretty young lady.
1: Why does everybody keep talking about vitamin B and iron? Well, I know I'm too thin and always tired and nervous and all in. I suppose I'm cranky, too, but what could vitamin B and iron have to do with it?
0: Why, miss, authorities explain that when you don't get enough vitamin B from your food, you may lose your appetite, not eat all you need, or you may not get all the good out of your food. Well, naturally, then, you lose weight, lose your pep and ginger. And when you don't get enough iron out of your food, you may be weak and pale, feel only half alive.
1: Sounds reasonable. But how can I get more vitamin B and iron if I need them?
0: Try ironized yeast tablets. They're the famous two-way tonic that gives you both vitamin B and iron. They've been astonishingly beneficial to thousands who need them. So, if more vitamin B and iron is what you need, by all means get ironized yeast tablets right away, tonight. Then see if pretty quick you aren't saying...
1: Oh, it's glorious to feel so peppy and good. Everybody says I look like a million, too, since I've gained the pounds I needed. My, how glad I am I tried ironized yeast tablets.
0: And now back to Lights Out and the story of the two boys who went to Paris.
2: No head. She doesn't have a head. A thing without a head. No. No.
3: Jerry. Jerry, where are you? Jerry.
2: What? Who's calling? What?
3: Jerry. Jerry.
2: Paul. Oh, Paul.
3: Where have you been? What happened? I've been calling.
2: Oh, wait. Don't come any closer. It's just standing there.
3: Jerry, what's happened? What's the matter with you?
2: There. Standing right there. I dropped the candle. It's so dark, but she must be standing there, Paul.
3: Jerry, for Pete's sake. Jerry.
2: I saw it. I saw it.
3: Saw what? For Pete's sake, there's no one here.
2: But she...
3: I tell you, there's no one here. The whole hall's empty. Jerry, open your eyes. You're standing there with your hands over your eyes for. Look, I tell you. See, there's no one here. The lights went on again, and everyone was gone.
2: What? I thought...
3: Well, the devil with what you thought. Come on, let's get out of here. We should have gotten out a long time ago.
2: Yes, we'll go, won't we?
3: Come on. Don't act like you're sleepwalking. Come on.
2: Paul, listen, she didn't have...
3: The devil with what she had or didn't have. We're getting out of here before those maniacs get back.
2: Maniacs?
3: Yes, I said maniacs. Some kind of a goofy bunch we walked in on. I knew they were screwy right from the start. Come on, let's get out.
2: Paul, didn't you see that...
3: What could I see? The lights went out. Everyone beat it. Here, I think this is the door.
2: The door. I can't open it.
3: We've got to get out. We've got to.
2: Yeah, we've got to get out.
3: Now, let me at that door.
2: Got to
3: let me at it.
2: No, get away, Paul. Quit banging your fists on it. We've got to break it down.
3: Okay, come on. Okay. Lock. Got to get out. Got to get out.
2: Did it. Now we'll get out.
4: Get out where, monsieur?
3: That old woman.
2: Old woman, tell us how to get out of this place.
3: Yeah, we got to get out. You hear me? Out.
4: Out? Yes. There is a way out.
2: Well, don't stand there talking about it.
3: Show us. Show us. We want to get out of here.
4: S'il vous plaît, monsieur. There is no need for such excitement. Just listen to me.
3: Listen? But who wants to listen? We want to get out of here. You hear me? Out, out, out!
2: No, Paul, wait. We're getting out. Let's find out what this is all about.
3: I don't want to know what it's all about. I just want to get out.
2: Now, listen. We've got to know what it's all about. Don't you understand? If we don't, we'll always think that maybe... Well, I tell you, I've got to know.
4: And I will tell you. Yes, I will tell you. Once a year... They meet here.
2: They? Who? But what sort of people are they?
4: They meet and they dance. A miserable dance. A dance without joy, without meaning. Yet a dance of hope.
3: Come on, Jerry, let's be
2: Keep quiet, will you? Go on, old woman.
4: A dance of such weariness. And yet I say it. A dance of hope.
2: Hope? Of what?
4: Hope of deliverance. Hope of freedom from misery without end.
3: What's she talking about?
2: Oh, woman, what are you talking about? I saw a woman without a head. Did I see it?
4: Did you see it?
3: Push her out of the way, Jerry. Let's get out
2: of
3: here.
2: No, no, wait, Paul. No, I think I understand all this. It's all a gag, an initiation of some kind. Yeah, that's it, old woman, isn't it? It's a club, and these are all kinds of tricks to get in, aren't they? Trick mirrors and lights going out and all the rest of it. It's all a joke, an initiation, isn't it, old woman?
4: One hope. A hope that one of you will blunder among them and give one of them deliverance.
2: Oh, woman, stop talking in riddles, will you? This is all some kind of a ceremony, an initiation, isn't it? Answer me, isn't it?
4: Yes, one like you, to give his head so that one of them can have their rest.
3: Jerry, come on, I tell you, I can't stand that woman, Jerry.
2: Wait, Paul. Oh, woman, you... Is that something about heads? What did you mean by that? What?
4: Listen.
2: What in the...
4: You heard, monsieur. You heard. La guillotine.
3: Jerry, what's she talking about?
2: Oh, woman, what do you mean?
4: La guillotine, la guillotine. It took their heads. Yes. One day they were alive like you. Lived and breathed and had the world. And then la guillotine was born. They took them in the tumbrils across the stony streets. The crowds were shouting. They took them one by one and fed them into her hungry mouth. The knife went up, up, up. A moment more of life, and then down it came. It struck, and their heads rolled into the basket.
3: What's she talking about? What's she talking about?
2: Oh, woman, that girl I danced with. You mean...
4: She and all the rest that danced tonight. La guillotine took their heads and lives. Many weary years ago. Dead. Dead. All of them dead.
3: No, you crazy fool. You, the dead don't dance.
4: But the victims of La Guillotine dance. Aye. They dance one night each year as here you saw them. Dance. Dance.
2: No. No, it
4: dance.
2: Can't be true. It can't be.
4: Dance.
3: She's crazy.
4: One hope of rest. One hope, I tell you. That one of you shall blunder in to give his head for theirs. One hope. That one of you will headless take their place. And let one
3: stop
4: of them...
3: It. I won't listen anymore.
4: Eternal rest.
3: Jerry, make her stop.
2: You're crazy, old woman. You're crazy and trying to make us crazy, too. Come on, Paul.
4: Stop. Stop, I tell you. Look behind you.
2: Behind?
3: Jerry, there's people there.
2: Yeah.
4: It grows lighter. See that?
2: Mother in heaven. All of them without heads. Without heads.
3: Well, they can't keep me here. Things without heads. I'll get out. Out of my way, old woman. The door. Things without heads. You won't get me.
2: Paul, you've left me here with them. You shouldn't have done that, Paul. You left me here with them.
4: Ah, monsieur. Your friend. He has not gone far. Listen.
2: What?
4: Listen. So, la guillotine, she has been fed.
2: Fed? Guillotine? What are you talking about? What are you talking about? Paul? Paul? Where are you, Paul?
4: Listen. Your friend is well.
2: Paul. Oh, Paul, you're all right. You're all right. Paul? Why do you stand there in the shadows? Paul, why do you stand there like that?
3: Paul, come closer.
4: Yes. He will come closer.
3: Paul, what's the matter? Why don't you answer me? Paul, what have they done to you? Paul, what... Oh. Your head. Paul, you haven't got a head. Oh, no, no, stay back, headless thing. Headless things, all of you. I'll get through you. I'll get away. You won't do that to me. Not me.
5: Let me through. Let me through. The guillotine won't get me.
3: I'll get through. I'll live. You won't give me to the guillotine. Not me. To the door. I'll get out. I'll live. I'll live. I'm free of you. You things, you, I'm free. I got away. I got away. If he won't get me, I'll live. I'll live. Headless thing won't get me.
6: Look out. Look out. He ran right into the car. Right into it.
5: Went down those steps and right into the tunnel. Like a madman.
6: Monsieur, you must stand back. Give him air. Stand back.
4: No, no, no, no, no. C'est pas la peine. Il est mort. Regardez. Oh, c'est horrible.
6: Ah. His head cut off as clean as if it had been done by la guillotine herself.
0: Well, Mr. Obler, so now you think that the past can come back.
7: 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Yes, deep-seated memories of the generations before us. 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
7: Now let's talk about preventing death. How would you like to send a wise, powerful friend along with your son or husband or brother to this war? Someone who'd know how to help him if he's wounded, who'd get his messages through to you and get food and medical supplies to him if he should be taken prisoner. Well, you're doing just that when you give to the Red Cross War Fund. American Red Cross field directors and their staff go with their fighting men wherever they go. Yes, wherever they go, in the jungle, on the desert, everywhere. Behind the lines, the Red Cross membership operates service clubs and recreation centers so that your men in uniform won't get homesick and lonesome. This work must go on. Give to the Red Cross War Fund tomorrow. Give all you can, then double it. Give as much as you'd want someone else to give to help your man in uniform. And all men in uniform are members of your family, the American family.
0: Well, now, what about dreams, Mr. Obler?
7: Oh, yes, dreams. Well, take the dream of falling. Now, almost all of us have had that dream when we were children, falling through space and waking up with a start. Now, there are some who say that this dream is a memory of prehistoric times when man, to escape enemies, hid in trees and caves. A child would clutch itself to its mother when danger arose, and the fear of falling was the greatest fear. It's an interesting thought, isn't it, that those falling dreams of our childhood... maybe a subconscious memory of the dawn of mankind.
0: More ghosts next week, Mr. Obler?
7: No. Coincidentally, the play is about dreams. It's a play which may disturb your dreams, but which I know all of you lovers of the unusual will enjoy. It's about a woman just like any one of you out there who has a most amazing recurring dream night after night after night. But that takes place next week.
0: Yes, tune in next Tuesday again for Arch Obler's eerie story, The Dream. And if you need more vitamin B and iron, be sure to try ironized yeast, the one and only ironized yeast, with the big letters IY on the package and on each tablet.
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0: time is an interesting phenomenon. A ticking clock, the running sands of an hourglass, all these have captured the imagination of men. But time is more. It exists now, and then, and in the future. Suppose we are in the year 1950. Coexistent in time may be worlds we have never seen, the worlds of the past and of the future. The year was 1950. It was a spring night in Mexico, fiesta time. The fireworks shot up into the clear, dark sky, and a papier-mâché bull ran about the plaza chasing boys and laughing men. Mr. and Mrs. William Travis stood on the edge of the yelling crowd, smiling.
1: Oh, what is it, Bill? What are they saying?
2: Well, they're cheering for the bull. Here he comes. He's good, isn't he? I wonder how they rigged up that fire breathing.
1: Oh, Bill, it's wonderful. I've never enjoyed myself so much in my life.
2: It's terrific. Well, they've caught the bull. Bravo, Toro!
1: Bravo, Toro! Oh, it will go on, Maurice. I mean, our trip.
2: Ah, Sue, don't worry. I've enough traveler's checks for a lifetime. Relax.
1: But suppose they find us.
2: Forget it now. They haven't a chance.
1: But suppose they do. Suppose they take us back.
2: They'll never find us now. Relax. Enjoy yourself.
1: Oh, it could only last.
2: Come on, darling. Let's get out of the crowd. I think you'll need a drink.
1: All right. Let's try something different this time. I want to try every drink there is in the world.
2: Oh, don't worry, darling. There's no rush. We've plenty of time now. All right, in here. Oh, there's a table over there. Come on.
1: Bill.
2: What's the matter?
1: Don't look right away, but over your left shoulder, right by the end of the bar, that man.
2: What is it?
1: I saw him this morning in the plaza.
2: Well, darling, take it easy. The town is full of tourists.
1: But he was at Juarez in Tasco. Bill, I'm afraid.
2: Well, now, don't stare at him. Come on.
1: I know it's the same man. He was wearing the same white suit.
2: Sit down, Sue. All right, now, come on, dear. Smile. Act natural.
1: Bill, he's been following us. He's a searcher. I know he is.
2: Quiet. Oh, a boy. Here, boy.
3: Si, senor. Si.
2: Benedictine and brandy. Two.
3: Two. Si. Si, senor.
1: He's watching us, Bill.
2: Oh, you quit worrying, darling. The chances are 1 in 1,000 that they found us. Probably it's just a coincidence.
1: I want to lie down. I think I'm going to be sick.
2: Susan, hang on, will you? If he is looking for us, we can't run out. What's he doing now?
1: He stopped our waiter. He's asking him something.
2: He may just want a drink.
1: Bill, I can't stand it. I've got to go upstairs and lie down.
2: All right, all right. As soon as we finish our drinks. What's he doing now?
1: Well, he's nodding at me.
2: Huh?
1: As if he knows me. And he's smiling. Bill, he's coming over here.
2: Now, watch yourself. We've got to go right on in front of him. So if he is what we think he is, he won't suspect.
1: I couldn't.
2: We've got to. Now, come on. So I said to David, I said, Dave, that's ridiculous. You know that the thing is that it's never going to take...
4: Preston.
2: What?
4: You did not pull up your pants leg when you sat down.
2: Oh, well, I'm afraid you have the wrong person. My name isn't Chrysler.
4: Chris Ten.
2: No, well, I'm William Travis. I don't see what my pants leg has got to do with it.

0: Mind if I sit down?
1: Well, yes.
0: Everyone nowadays pulls up his pants leg when he sits down. Like this. Keeps the trousers from bagging at the knees. But, of course, if you're not used to this style of clothing...
1: Now, see here. We don't know you. We don't?
0: I'm sorry. I thought I knew you.
1: Look, this is our table. If you don't mind...
0: You see, I'm looking for two friends of mine. A man and his wife. Very much like you. The man is an atomic scientist. The wife, a bacteriologist. Very important people. They work on government business.
1: Just what are you talking about?
0: When I find my friends, I'm going to take them home with me.
1: Look here, Mr.
0: Sims. That will do for now.
1: All right, Sims. I understand that you thought you knew us. But you can see you're mistaken. Now, if you'll excuse us, my wife and I were just going up to our room. We have to make an early start in the morning.
0: Going for a trip? Up Acapulco, perhaps? Lovely
1: Never
0: spot.
1: Mind where we're going.
0: Yes, yes, of course. You don't like crowds, tourists. I'd probably like to get off the beaten path. You know, I've got a vacation folder here that might interest
2: Please,
0: you.
2: Please, Bill, let's go.
1: Wait, Sue.
0: It's put out by an outfit that calls itself Travel in Time Incorporated.
2: Travel in Time?
0: Yes, they've come up with a rather intriguing idea. Would you like to actually witness the burning of Rome? Sail with Columbus in 1492 on his voyage of discovery to America? Meet Cleopatra? Then why not take your vacation in time as well as in place? Perhaps you've seen this leaflet before.
1: Of course not.
0: Then you'll be interested in hearing the rest. Travel in Time Incorporated can costume you, put you in the crowd at any place and time in history.
1: Look,
0: we guarantee to teach you any language you need to move freely in any year without risk of detection. This summer, why not escape from the worries of our modern world? Take your vacation in time.
1: Well, that's impossible, of course.
0: Ah, but think what it would mean. A chance to escape all the tensions of an unpleasant life. War, insecurity, fear.
1: Sims, I...
0: Suppose you... We're a scientist working on a dangerous bomb project. Oh, you, Mrs. Travis, suppose you were a bacteriologist working on disease cultures. And you had a chance to escape all that. To take a vacation 200 years in the past. Would be wonderful, wouldn't it? Escape to a more peaceful world? A trip back to, 1950.
1: 1950? But you said a vacation in the past.
0: So I did. But, you see, 1950 is the past if you come from the year 2155.
2: 2155?
0: Mm-hmm. Terrible times. Most unpleasant. A war raging. An atomic bacteriological war. Terrible times. With none of the little comforts we enjoy today, like this fine Havana cigar.
2: Bill, I want to go upstairs. I want to lie down.
0: If you were living then, think of how wonderful it would be to take a vacation in time. Back to now.
1: Oh, you're crazy. I don't know what you're talking about.
0: Suppose a young couple like yourselves took a trip to 1950 and didn't want to come back. You know what would happen? The government sends a searcher back to look for them.
1: This is all fantastic nonsense.
0: A searcher finds them and brings them back. Well, do you think I'll find my two friends, Mr. Travis?
2: Bill, please take me upstairs. I don't feel well.
0: Oh, is the lady feeling a bit sick? How unfortunate.
3: Here are the drinks, senor.
0: Well... Shall we drink a toast to 2155? To the future.

0: inside, quick.
1: Bill, what are you doing?
0: Shoving a chair under the doorknob.
1: He knows. He has been following us. Bill, he's a searcher.
0: You keep quiet, Sue. I want to think.
1: They'll take us back.
0: That isn't over yet. Oh, I've got a headache.
1: I'll get you an aspirin. What will they do to us?
0: I don't know what they'll do to us. Something slipped. Something must have slipped.
1: But we were so careful.
0: Well, the searchers are trained to watch for detail. Things like not pulling up my trousers. That started him thinking. There is a man who isn't used to ancient clothes. I could kill myself for giving it away.
1: No. It was my walk. These high heels.
0: Careful now, Karen.
1: Here.
0: Thank you.
1: Bill, I won't go back. I won't go on filling tubes with typhoid and bubonic plague.
0: Now, take it easy, Sue.
1: There must be some way. We don't have to go back to 2155, do we?
0: The nerve of that Sim sitting there looking us up and down like animals smoking those stinking cigars.
1: That's how I first noticed him at Tasco. He had four bottles of liqueurs and a pile of chocolates.
0: Yes, well, he still hasn't gotten over that first greedy hunger. We've got to look out for that suit. It's the sure sign of somebody from the future trying to make up for a lifetime of shortages by stuffing themselves sick. Remember our first night?
1: Bill, I can't stand it. We've got to get out of here.
0: What are you doing?
1: Packing. Getting the suitcases out.
0: That's no use, Sue.
1: What do you mean? We can get to Acapulco by morning.
0: Don't you think he's watching us?
1: We could get away.
0: No, no. We've got to sit tight. We've got to wait right here for a break. I don't know what, but something has got to break.
1: Darling. Darling, I'm afraid.
0: No. Maybe he isn't sure of us yet. Maybe we can still figure out some way to escape. Come on, now. We better try to get some sleep.

0: No, I won't go back. Security, please. The bomb. The bomb, it's falling. It's falling.
1: Sue, Sue,
0: no.
1: What's the matter? Sue.
0: No, no.
1: Sue, Sue, Sue, wake up, darling.
0: Bill,
1: Sue,
0: Bill,
1: wake up.
0: Where are we? Bill.
1: All right, now calm down, honey. You were dreaming now. It's all right.
0: Bill, where are we?
1: No, we're still in 1950. It's all right. You must have had a nightmare.
0: It was awful, Bill. Bill, there was an explosion, a terrible explosion, and my hand burned and wrinkled, and the buildings broke. Oh, Bill. Bill, we won't go back there, will we? Ever.
1: No. Go to sleep, honey. It's all right. We're in Mexico, 1950, and we're going to stay here.
0: Oh, Bill.
1: Sue. I've been lying awake here thinking. That may be that he's still testing us, that he's not absolutely certain. That may be why he hasn't moved.
0: Well, maybe he's just playing with us.
1: Yes, maybe. I wouldn't put that past him either. He's got all the time in the world. He can stay here as long as he likes, then bring us back to the future 60 seconds after we left it.
0: They can't make a scene, can they? They don't dare come out in the open.
1: No. That might change the future. They're afraid of that.
0: Oh, Bill. If we could only tell somebody, ask for help.
1: Now, Sue, you know we can't. That's why we had to submit to the psychological block treatment before they okayed our vacation. We couldn't tell if we tried. The block is too strong.
0: Well, maybe we can break it, Bill.
1: And what if we did? Who'd believe a crazy story like ours? Who would believe that we come from 2155? No, Sue, that would do no good. But this is important. They have to get us alone to put us in the time machine to send us back.
0: Well, then that's it. We'll never be alone. Listen, it's still fiesta time. It'll be easy to stay in the crowd.
1: Yes. Yes, that's our only chance. We must not let him get us alone. He won't get us back to that war and that insane world of it.
0: Bill.
1: It could be the room clerk.
0: At 3 a.m?
1: I'd better answer it.
0: No, don't. Don't, Bill, don't.
1: I've got to. Hello? Hello?
2: Mr. Travis?
1: What is the idea of this? It's 3 a.m.
2: Yes, yes. I just wanted to remind you, the rabbits may hide in the forest, but a fox can always find them.
0: What was it, Bill? Bill?
1: No, never mind, darling. Come on, let's get some sleep. Why, we can.

0: Buenos dias, senor, senor.
1: Good morning, Senor Gomez.
0: I trust you are spending pleasant days in my hotel. Yes, the time is the best.
2: Oh, it's been lovely.
0: Your special table is all ready for breakfast.
1: Oh, fine.
3: Where in blazes is the hotel? Hey, you bust away from the hotel and this godforsaken take all the work.
1: What is all that racket?
0: Oh, great excitement, very great.
1: Boy, what is it?
0: Well, they come with four trucks and innumerable automobiles. A motion picture company from Hollywood.
1: Oh, what are they doing down here?
0: Well, they make pictures of our fiesta for the backgrounds.
1: Oh, yes.
0: We have a very beautiful town. Beautiful. Yes, very beautiful. That fat man, the one with the most colorful shirt, he is the chief, the director.
3: Manager, oh, yes. Manager, where's the manager of this adobe flea bag?
0: Coming, senor, coming. You will excuse me. Oh, I hope the table is satisfactory. Coming, senor, coming.
1: Sue, this is a break. That movie company will draw crowds, and that helps
2: us. But when can we leave, Bill?
1: Well, not today. We'd be sure then. It'd be easy to catch us above on the road. We better stay and try to lull Sims.
3: Okay, kids, end of the line. Chow! Get it up, Buster. Lay off the pepper. I got an ulcer.
2: There's Sims, Bill. Where's the dining room?
1: Well, we can't do anything now, not with these actors coming in.
3: Okay, follow me, kiddies. Hey, Gloria, you sit next to Papa. Hey, Max, make sure nobody monkeys with the trucks and the gear.
4: Right, Chief?
5: Do we have to eat at this crummy joint, Joe?
3: Cheer up, sweetie. Your mere presence makes this chasins and the truck roll into one.
5: Not this early in the morning, Joe. I couldn't stand it.
3: Okay.
2: They look happy, don't they?
3: That is, it's on the dear old
1: Susan. Expensive. Maybe I could hire two of them. I could say it was a joke.
2: Why?
1: We could dress them in our clothes, have them drive off in our car sometime when Sims couldn't see their faces.
2: Where would that get us?
1: Well, with him off on their trail, we might make it to Mexico City. It'd take years to find us there.
2: Shh, Bill. That movie man's coming over here.
3: Oh, excuse me. You folks are Americans, aren't you?
1: Yes, that's right.
3: Boy, am I glad to see you. Yeah, I'm so sick of hearing Spanish, I could kiss you. Hey, come on over and eat with us, huh?
1: Oh, well, I don't think we should intrude.
3: Come on, come on. Misery loves company. I'm Misery, and that's the company. We're from Hollywood.
1: Yes, so I understand.
3: Yeah. Yeah, and boy, would I like to be there now. We're down here for some preliminary shots on some technicolor clam bake, you know. Real turkey, stinkeroo.
2: Oh, that's too bad.
3: But we've got an expense account. Oh, that's a lovely thing. Uh-oh, I'm Joe Melton. I'm the unit director.
1: Oh, well, I'm William Travis. This is my wife, Susan.
2: Hi.
3: Mutual. Oh, come over, kids. Join the party. Cheer us up. Only no tamales. I burned out three kidneys on tamales since I came over the border. Hey, am I funny?
2: Oh, wonderful.
3: Oh, come on over. Hey, Kitty.
6: Yeah?
3: I got new blood here, brother.
6: Yeah.
3: Oh!
7: Just a moment, Mr. Travis. I thought you might be breakfasting with me.
3: Alone.
1: Sorry.
3: Oh, no, I got him first, Mac. You want to join us?
7: No, I've already ordered. Mr. Travis, I think you'd better talk with me now.
3: Hey, is this guy giving you trouble?
1: It's all right.
3: Well, you say the word, I'll have Max pitch him out on his ear.
1: No, it's all right. We'll be right over, Mr. Melton.
2: Well, Bill.
1: We'll talk to Mr. Sims. Mr. Melton, sort of keep an eye on us, huh? After all, you found us first.
3: Yeah, sure. Well, come on over soon, kids.
7: Sit down, Mr. Travis. I hope you slept well.
1: Did you?
7: I'm not used to spring mattresses. But there are compensations. I stayed up half the night trying new cigarettes and foods. A whole new spectrum of sensation.
2: What are you talking about?
7: Still acting, huh? But it's no use. You can't stay in crowds all the time. I'll get you alone soon enough. I'm immensely patient. Let's come to the point. It took me a month to trace you down and be sure of you. Now, if you come with me quietly, I might be able to get you off with no punishment. If you agree to go back to work on the bacteria bomb.
1: We don't know what you're talking about.
7: Stop it. Use your intelligence. You know, we can't let you get away with this escape. Other people in the year 2155 might get the same idea and do the same. We need people.
1: To fight your war.
2: Bill.
1: It's all right, Susan. We can talk on his terms now. He's got us. We can't escape.
7: At last. Really, you've both been incredibly romantic. Running away from your responsibilities.
2: Running away from horror.
7: Nonsense. Only a war.
1: Only? With half the world dead, the other half dying?
7: Yes. But we can't have you escaping here while we drop off a cliff. Dying people love to know that others died with them.
4: Hey, kids, bring it up. We're waiting on you.
7: The longer you keep me waiting, the harder it will go on you.
1: What do you mean?
7: We need you on that bomb project. Return now and no torture.
1: Torture?
7: Yes. You see, later we'll force you to work. And after you finish the bomb, we'll try a number of complicated new devices on you.
2: Bill.
7: As you say, you can't escape. We have all the time in the world here in 1950.
1: Sims, I'll make a deal with you. I'll come back now if my wife stays here alive, safe, away from that war.
2: No, Bill,
1: keep quiet, sir. Well, Sims, you need me for that bomb. You can duplicate her work.
7: It exceeds my authority. But all right. Meet me in the plaza in 10 minutes.
1: I'll pick you up in the car.
7: Good. We'll drive out into the country to some deserted spot, and I'll have the time travel machine pick us up.
2: Bill, I won't let you.
1: Don't argue, Sue. It's settled.
7: Good. I'll meet you in the plaza in 10 minutes. Your wife may stay here as long as she wishes.
1: All right, Sims. It's a deal.
7: Don't try anything now, Travis.
1: I know when I'm licked. We just want a few minutes to say goodbye.
7: I'll be seeing you then.
2: Bill, I won't let you do it. I won't let you.
1: Please, Susan.
2: I'm going to tell the truth. I'm going to get help.
1: You can't. The psychological block
2: won't... It's our last chance, Bill.
3: Hey, aren't you two going to join us? I thought
2: Mr. Melton, I've got something to tell you, and you've got to believe me.
1: Sue, it won't work.
2: I've got to try.
3: Go ahead, kids. Spill it.
2: You've got to understand. You see, we really... Bill. Bill, my head. I can't think, but... My
3: head. You need a bromo, honey.
1: It can't work, Sue. Now, the block is too strong.
2: Bill.
1: Come on, we'd better get the car.
3: Hey, someone's crying. Now, breakfast, no type of people to cry. Now, what in the world could a good-looking kid like you find to cry about?

0: Bill, I won't let you do it.
1: Don't make it harder,
0: Susan.
1: Oh,
0: let me go back with you. We'll get through some way.
1: You think I'm going to let you go back to that war? Sue, please stop. We haven't got much time.
0: It was so wonderful here, Bill. Oh, Bill.
1: And there he is. Smoking those cigars of his, waiting for us.
0: Oh, man. There must be some way that we can both stay here.
1: Maybe there is.
0: Bill! Bill, what are you going to do?
2: Hang on, Sue, and duck when I tell you.
0: No! No, Bill, you're heading right for him.
2: I'm not going to get either of us now.
0: Oh!
2: Down, Sue, down!

0: Bill? Bill?
1: It's all right, darling. It's all over now. This is the mayor, dear.
2: Senora, your husband has been officially cleared in this most unfortunate affair. It is obvious this Senor Sims died of an unavoidable accident.
0: An accident? Yes. Oh, yes, of course.
2: Adios, Senor. Senora.
1: Adios.
0: Will they want to see you again?
1: No. I'm clear. I lost control of the car. That's the way it stands. Oh, Sue, I hated to kill him. I never wanted to do anything like that in my life.
0: Where will we go now? Mexico City?
1: Well, the car's in the repair shop. It won't be ready till 4, then we'll get out of here.
3: Hey there, Travis. Wait up.
0: It's the movie man, Bill. Oh. He was very good to me when they had you in there.
1: Oh?
3: Hey, I heard what happened. They sprung you, huh? Great,
1: yes.
3: Great.
0: It was an accident.
3: Well, it's lucky you didn't get hurt yourselves. Everything okay now?
1: Yes, I think so. Well,
3: that's fine, but you both look a little rocky. Say, you want to get your mind off your troubles? We're through for the day. Cloud's fouled up our shooting schedule, so we're going to put a header on it up at the hotel.
0: Well, I don't think we'd better. Well,
3: you've got to wait till your car's fixed, don't you? Oh, come on up. It'll do you good to relax. It'll get your mind off what's happened. Gloria's cracking the ice now.
1: Well, maybe we will join you. I've got to go check up on the car, and then...
3: Oh, don't miss the party, kiddies. I'll see you upstairs.
0: Bill, I don't think
1: we... Oh, come on, honey. We've got the break now. Sims is dead. Before they can put another searcher on our trail, we'll have time to make a clean getaway.
0: Bill, I'm so tired.
1: I know, and what you need is a little excitement. We raid a celebration, honey.
0: Well, I guess it would be nice to unwind.
1: Sure. We'll go up to Melton's room, have a couple of drinks and a few laughs. Honey, it's all over. We can relax.

0: kiddies.
1: Well, we thought we'd join you, Mr. Melton.
0: Oh, great, great. Call me Joe. Hey, Gloria, yank another cork. We got company.
2: Thank you.
0: You kids rate a drink. That was a pretty messy business, but it's all over now, huh?
1: Yes, it's all over.
0: Yes, well, it's time to unlax. Grab a glass, honey.
3: Oh, thank you.
0: Hey, quiet, everybody. Quiet, quiet. How about a toast to our guests?
4: Oh, sure, you bet.
0: All right. To a very beautiful lady, lovely enough for the movies.
3: Oh, why, thank you.
0: No, I'm not kidding. That's why I came over to you in the first place. I might even give you a test.
3: Oh.
0: No, I mean it, honey. You're pretty nice. I could make you a movie star.
3: Oh, and take me to Hollywood?
0: Well, at least to get us out of Mexico.
3: No, you're not serious.
0: Sure I am. Gloria, how about a refill?
2: Coming up.
3: Well, it sounds wonderful, doesn't it, Bill?
5: Yes. Los Angeles is a pretty crowded city, isn't it?
0: Crowded? Wait till you see the sunset bus.
3: No, you don't really think I could be an actress. You don't have to cheer me up anymore. I'm feeling wonderful now.
0: No, I'm serious. I think you'd be great. I want to do a suspense story. Sort of a war story, you know. Gloria, pour Mr. Travis another glass.
2: Okay, Joe. A suspense story?
0: Yes, dear, yes. A story about a man and a wife who live in a little house. Now, I'm just ad-libbing this, you understand?
5: Oh, yeah, sure. Go on.
0: Well, there's a war on, see? A terrible war, you see? They live in the year 2155.
3: Bill?
0: Now, here's the gimmick. They escape into the past, and they kill a man who follows them to bring them back. Gloria, honeypot, get Mr. Travis another glass. Well, sir, this couple takes refuge with a group of movie people. Safety in numbers, they figure.
3: Bill.
0: But the story goes on. This couple is terribly important for a new project. Let's call it a bacteria bomb. So the searchers figure out a way that they can get them alone in a hotel room. Shove a chair under the doorknob, Max.
6: Yes, sir.
0: You see, the workers, searchers may work alone or in groups, so that if one of them's killed, the rest carry on. Don't you think that would make a wonderful picture, huh, Susan? Don't you, Bill?
6: You're not going to get us, Melton.
0: Stand still.
6: Put that gun down, Travis.
7: Is your driving?
6: Who is it?
7: The manager. Your car is on.
0: Grab the gun, Max.
6: Sit down. Let go of me.
0: Now make things worse, Mr. Travis. The manager, he heard us. Let's get going.
3: Let go.
0: He'll break down the door in a minute. Max, get ready to travel.
6: Get that.
0: Take a good look, Mr. Travis. Take a good look at 1950. You won't be seeing it anymore. Throw the switch.
8: All right, Juan. Break down the door.
9: Where are they?
10: I was at the door. I heard them inside.
9: They're gone.
8: Windows. No, the iron bars are undisturbed. What happened to them, Juan? They just disappeared, all of them.
10: Nuestro Padre Cielo.
8: All right, Juan. Pray later.
10: Senor, I think you'd better send for the priest in holy water.
8: Later, Juan. They just disappeared.
10: Look here in the closet.
8: See?
10: Hey, bottles, hundreds of bottles.
8: Hey,
10: Chartreuse, cognac, absinthe, tequila, Turkish cigarettes, and boxes of pure Havana cigars. These crazy Americanos. Why should anyone leave all this behind?
8: Juan, never question Providence. There is enough here to last us both for a month. Juan? I think we can look forward to a most happy future.

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1: Now, about next week. Suppose that you were a private detective, and into your office walked a strange-looking client. 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We'll tell you about it next week.
0: Tonight's adventure in Dimension X was the Ray Bradbury story, To the Future, as adapted for radio by Ernest Canoy. John Larkin was heard as Bill, and Jan Miner as Susan. Your narrator was Norman Rose. Music by Albert Berman, engineer Don Abbott. 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

No. No, stay where you are. Do not break the stillness of this moment, for this is a time of mystery, a time when imagination is free and moves forward swiftly, silently. 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

0: Skyscraper Mystery. 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
1: Come on, Sadie. Let's go into this store. I've simply got to get a dress today.
2: Oh, gee, Hazel, I'd love to. Honestly, I'd love to. But I've been out of the office an hour now. My boss will be awful mad if I don't get back.
1: Ah, come on, Sadie. It'll only take me a minute. I hear they got some wonderful buys. Maybe you can pick up something yourself?
2: Well, I do need another dress. I simply haven't a thing to wear. I went...
1: Hazel!
2: Oh, what
3: is it? There's a man falling from that building! Watch there, watch there! Read all about it! Aired window cleaner plunges to death in 2 weeks! Mysterious accidents continue! Watch there, watch there! Read all about it!
1: Regional Insurance Company Executive Office. One moment, please. I'll connect you. Regional Insurance Company Executive Office. I'm sorry, sir. Mr. Sanford is making no appointments today. Yes, sir. I'll be glad to see you.
4: I wonder why B.S. himself wants to talk to us, Maggie.
5: Oh, I haven't the faintest idea, Steve, but it must be important. Otherwise, we wouldn't be called up to the front office like this.
1: Mr. Daly?
4: Oh, yes.
1: Miss West?
5: Yes, that's right.
1: Mr. Sanford will see you now.
4: Come on, Maggie, and keep your fingers crossed.
5: Mm-hmm.
6: Sit down.
4: Thank you,
5: Mr. Sanford.
6: I've been informed that you two are the best special investigators on the company staff.
4: Oh, well,
6: I've got a special assignment I want you two to work on right away.
4: Yes, Mr. Sanford?
6: I want you to look into these window cleaner accidents. They've cost our company a lot of money in claims already, and we may have to pay much more.
5: Then you think they may not be accidental?
6: I don't know, Miss West. That's what I want you and Mr. Daly here to find out.
5: Steve, I just got your report. No window cleaner has died by accidental fall in over 10 years.
4: Thank you, Maggie. Yeah. And yet 3 of the poor devils hit the pavement in the last 2 weeks.
5: It could be coincidence.
4: It could. Could be something else. Look, Maggie, add this up now. There are only 2 big contract window cleaning companies in town, Intercity and Superba. They're bitter competitors. Between them, they handle all the skyscraper business in town, and the business runs into millions of dollars.
5: Well,
4: doesn't it strike you as peculiar that all the accidents have happened to the Intercity Company, the firm we insure, and none to Superba?
5: I don't know. That could be coincidence, too.
4: Yeah, that's just it. The case is full of coincidences, too full.
5: What are we going to do about it?
4: I think we ought to drop down to the Intercity Company and have a little talk with a man in charge.
7: You understand, Mr. Daly, Miss West. I'm just the superintendent of Intercity Company. The firm is actually owned by hundreds of stockholders and operated by a board of directors.
4: I see. Do you mind if we ask you a few questions, Mr. Cooper?
7: Not at all. I'll do anything. Anything if it'll help stop these terrible accidents.
5: Then you think they were accidents?
7: I'm afraid they were, Miss West. I don't understand why they happened, but they couldn't have been anything else.
4: Why do you say that, Mr. Cooper?
7: Well, when the men fell from the windows, they were wearing their safety belts, and they were in perfect condition.
5: Yes, that's right. That's what the police report said.
4: Well, what about the bolts on the sides of the windows where the cleaners hook in their belts?
7: They hadn't been tampered with. They were in perfect shape.
4: Then you think your man plunged to their death just through carelessness?
7: I don't like to admit it, Mr. Daly, but I can't see what else it could have been.
4: But aren't you a man trained to be careful?
7: Yes, they're trained to be very careful. They have to be. That's what I don't understand. These 3 men were old-timers with the Intercity Company. I knew them all well. Knew their wives and their families, too. Well, it's hit me pretty hard personally, Mr. Daly. They were friends of mine.
4: Of course, I can understand that.
5: Well, how have these accidents affected the company's business, Mr. Cooper?
7: We're taking a beating, Miss West. We've lost 2 big contracts to Superba already, and we may lose a 3rd. If that one goes over to our competitor, well, I don't see how we can stay in business. You see, the skyscraper people in town don't like all that unfavorable publicity.
4: Yes, I read that the exchange building and Midtown Towers went over to Superba.
7: That's only one of our troubles, Mr. Daly. We're losing men to Superba, too. We can't hire any more.
4: What do you mean?
7: The window cleaners think our company is jinxed. They're very superstitious. We're having all kinds of trouble hanging on to them. Of course, you insurance people are in on the picture now, too. Oh, not that I blame you.
5: We're just trying to get to the bottom of these tragedies.
7: Of course. All of us would like to. I've been in this business 20 years, and I've never seen a mess like this. If this keeps up, we'll have to sell out the Superba for a song. They've got our backs to the wall now. Excuse me, please. Hello? Oh, yes, Mr. Bates. Yes. Yes, I'll be right down. More bad news.
8: What is it?
7: The board of directors is holding a special meeting, and they want me to appear. It looks as though they're going to put me on the carpet. I'll be lucky if I have a job when I come out.
5: Good luck, Mr. Cooper.
7: Thanks, Miss West. Oh, if there was only something I could tell them. If there was only something I could do to straighten out this mess. Taxi! Hey, taxi!
5: Where are we going now, Steve? Back to the office?
7: No, Maggie. Taxi! Where to, mister?
9: The corner of 4th and River Street, driver.
7: Okay.
5: Corner of 4th and River? What's there, Steve?
9: The Superba Company, Maggie.

0: Mr. Carney will see you now.
1: Oh, thank you.
2: Thank you.
3: You asked for a minute of my time. That's all I can spare. What is it?
1: Mr. Carney, my name is Daly, and this is Miss West.
3: If you're a salesman, you're supposed to see our purchasing agent.
0: We're not salesmen, Mr. Carney.
3: Well, what is it? Speak up. I'm a busy man.
1: We represent the regional insurance company.
3: Insurance? So you're agents. When will you fellas learn to stop pestering me? I'm not in the market for any more insurance. That's final. Now get out.
1: Just a minute, Mr. Carney. You may own the Superba company, but you can't talk to me like
0: just
1: that.
0: Just a minute. Mr. Carney, we're not insurance agents. We're investigators.
3: Well, what do you want of me?
1: It concerns the little matter of those intercity company window cleaners suddenly dropping from skyscrapers.
3: I see. But why come here to Superba? Our window cleaners aren't suffering any accidents. Why don't you go to see the intercity people?
0: We've already been there.
3: That still doesn't explain why you came to see me.
1: We don't quite understand, Mr. Carney, why their men are having all the accidents and not yours.
3: Look here, Daly, what are you implying?
1: Why, nothing, Mr. Carney.
0: Thought that you might have an idea.
3: I haven't any idea. I run my own business, a Superba company. What's going on at Intercity doesn't concern me, and I'm not interested. Is that clear?
1: It's clear enough, but we've heard that you may be interested in the Intercity company very shortly.
3: What do you mean?
0: Well, it's common knowledge that the Intercity people have lost several contracts to you. If they lose a few more, they may be forced to sell out to you.
3: I'm not in the habit of discussing my business with anybody. I haven't any information to give you, and I wouldn't if I could. Now get out. I'm a busy man.
0: Phew, just a nice, sweet, lovable man, this Mr. Carney.
1: Yes, isn't he? We certainly didn't get very far with him, Maggie.
0: In fact, we haven't gotten very far anywhere. Steve, what are we going to say to the boss?
1: I don't know. Looks like we're licked. We just haven't got a lead to go on.
0: But we just can't go into the boss, to Mr. Stanford, and tell him the only reason we found for the accidents was carelessness. Why, he'd fire us.
1: Yes, I guess he would. But, Maggie, what other reason could there be? The men slip and fall, their equipment checks okay, the police put every one of them down as accidental death. Who are we to say no? Still.
0: Still what?
1: Well, I just can't get over those statistics. No window cleaner falls in 10 years. Then in 2 weeks, three of them drop. And all with the Intercity company, too.
0: Oh, it must be coincidence.
1: Yes, maybe. Well, maybe you're right.
4: Here's the regional insurance building, mister.
1: Huh? Oh, okay, driver. Here you are. Keep the change.
4: Thanks.
0: Well, Steve, I suppose we might as well report to the front office.
1: Yes.
0: Steve!
1: What is it?
0: That window in our
1: office.
5: Hey, look up!
1: Wait, Max, right through the awning and onto the sidewalk.
0: Oh, horrible.
5: Hey, it's another window cleaner.
1: All right, Maggie, all right. Pull yourself together, Maggie. We've got work to do.
0: Steve,
1: come on. We're going up into our building and find the office that poor devil dropped from.

0: So you know the office this window cleaner dropped from, Harrison?
1: Yes, Mr. Daly. I passed by it not 5 minutes ago and saw him doing the window.
2: This is a 32nd story. Oh, the poor fellow never had a chance.
0: I'll say you didn't. Oh, did you find out anything by talking to the elevator boys, Maggie?
2: No. None of them delivered anybody on this floor or picked anybody up in the last 5 minutes.
1: You see, Mr. Daly, there hasn't been any business done on this floor in the past month. The whole bookkeeping department used to be here, but they moved it down 2 floors. Oh, here's the office.
0: Hey. Maggie.
2: Yes?
0: Notice a faint odor in here, the odor of some chemical?
2: Oh, yes. That's funny. It's kind of a hospital smell.
1: I'd say it was some kind of cleaning antiseptic, Miss West. You see, the scrub women were in here a half hour ago.
2: Oh, I see. Well, then it must have been the soap or cleaning solution they use. Anyway, it's not familiar to me. Oh, Steve, look. Why, there's the window washer's pail and sponge on the windowsill just as he left it.
0: Yes. Hey, wait a minute. That's funny.
2: What's funny?
0: The pail's on the outside sill of the window.
2: What of it?
0: Well, look at the window, Maggie. It's already been washed on the outside. The man was working on the inside when he was interrupted. He must have been.
1: Good heavens, Mr. Daly. Then how could he fall out?
0: It's just what I'd like to know. The fact that it took place in an empty office is interesting, too. Just the place for a nice, quiet... Maggie.
2: Yes, Steve?
0: I want you to do a little research for me in a hurry.
2: What?
0: Check back on every accident of this kind that's happened. Find out which offices these poor devils fell from. Then call me the moment you're through.
2: But, Steve, what?
0: That's just a hunch I've got, Maggie. But if it's true...
2: Okay, Steve, I'm on my way.
0: Hello?
3: Steve, this is Maggie. I think I've got something.
0: Yes?
3: Every one of those accidents took place from the window of an empty office.
0: Just what I thought.
3: What, Steve?
0: Murder, Maggie. Murder.

0: Steve Daly and Maggie West, special investigators for the Regional Insurance Company, have been sent out to determine the cause of a series of mysterious accidents which have taken place among the skyscrapers of the city. In the short space of 2 weeks, 4 window cleaners have plunged to their deaths. Now, the 2 investigators have discovered that the men did not plunge far down into the street by accident, but were murdered. From that point on, they hit a blind wall.
1: Well, here we are again, Maggie. Look, we know these men were murdered. The window in our building and the fact that all the offices from which these window washers fell were empty proves that.
2: Yes. Naturally, the killer would pick a time when the cleaners were working in empty offices, where he knew he wouldn't be disturbed. Oh, gee, I wonder who he is, Steve.
1: Well, if we knew that, we'd know everything. At least the motive seems to be a simple one, to ruin our client, the Intercity Company.
2: Mm-hmm. And incidentally, to ruin us. We're paying out claims in 4 of these accidents now. The boss is raving.
1: Yes, I know. He wants results.
2: And quick. But good heavens, Steve, we can't watch every skyscraper in the city.
1: Of course we can't, Maggie. Be like looking for a needle in a haystack. Now, as I see it, we've got only one chance.
2: What's that?
1: Did you ever hear the old saying, if the mountain doesn't come to Muhammad, then Muhammad must go to the mountain?
2: Mm-hmm. But I don't see where it applies here. What do you mean, Steve?
1: I mean that I'm going to ask Cooper at the Intercity Company for a job washing windows.
2: What?
1: Yes, if I can't find this skyscraper killer, maybe he'll look me up.
2: Oh, now, Steve, for heaven's sake, you must be out of your mind.
1: Maybe. It might work.
2: But you don't know the first thing about window cleaning.
1: Well, I could learn. It doesn't look very complicated.
2: Oh, now, listen, Steve, I won't let you do it. Sticking your neck out like that, why, it's... Well, it's perfectly ridiculous. Well, it isn't only the chance you'll be taking running into the murderer. It's the idea of working 30 and 40 stories above the street.
1: Don't worry, Maggie. High places don't bother me. Why, I used to be a champion high diver when I was a kid.
3: Daly, I can't give you a job with my outfit. This idea of yours, well, it's fantastic.
1: Perhaps, Cooper, but it might work. And it's our only chance.
3: But you've never had any experience.
1: Oh, now, how long does it take a green man to break into this business?
3: Well, a couple of weeks. But it isn't the work itself. It's the idea of being careful.
1: Now, don't you worry about that, Cooper. I'll be careful, believe me. Taking a nosedive from a skyscraper into a hard street isn't exactly my idea of a nice way to leave this mortal coil.
3: You'd be running a dangerous risk. Not just from the work alone, but if, as you say, there's a killer running around loose.
1: Well, your own men are running the same risk every day.
3: Yes, I know.
1: All right, then. How about that job?
3: Okay, Daly, I'll give you the job. But it's against my better judgment. I just want to say that you've got plenty of courage to stick your neck out like this. I admire you for it.
1: Thanks. Oh, who's the man I report to?
3: Oh, Joe Lane, our crew boss. I'll phone in to put you on. Report to him here at 8 tomorrow.
1: Fine. And, I wouldn't tell him who I am. As far as Lane is concerned, I'm just an unemployed looking for a job as a window cleaner.
3: All right. There's only one thing I'm asking you to do, Daly.
1: Yes? What's that?
3: Be careful. Be very careful.

0: Morning. Are you Jolene?
1: Yep.
0: Oh, my name's Daly, Steve Daly.
1: Oh, yeah, the boss told me about you. So you want to be a window cleaner, huh?
0: Well, yes, I could use the job.
1: Well, you don't look like a man that can do hard work. The window washing's hard work, Daly.
0: Oh, I'm not afraid of it.
1: You know, I hear they're hiring laborers to work on that new subway. Maybe you'd like that kind of work better, huh?
0: No, I like it out in the open air.
1: Look, bud, I'm just trying to tip you off to something.
0: Tip me off? To what?
1: It ain't healthy to work for this outfit. We're in a city right now. We've had quite a few accidents.
0: Well, I suppose accidents will happen.
1: Okay, suit yourself. You want to work for us, we can use you. I'll break you in on the ground floor windows first, and then you work upward. You're as green as they come, but I haven't any choice. I'm just telling you one thing.
0: Yes? What's that?
1: Be careful.
0: Yes, Maggie?
2: You hardly touched your food.
0: Oh, I know. I'm too tired, I guess. Now, I've been using a lot of muscles that never belonged to me. By the way, young lady, you've hardly touched your food either.
2: I'm too scared.
0: Scared? About what?
2: About you. I haven't had a good night's sleep in the 3 weeks you've been working for InterCity.
0: Oh, now, wait a minute, Maggie.
2: And last night I had a terrible dream. I dreamed that you were a human fly.
0: A what?
2: A human fly. You were climbing up the wall of a new skyscraper 100 stories high, and there was one little window at the top you had to clean before you quit. Well, it looked like a little evil eye shining down at you, mocking you. Well, there you were, climbing up the side of that blank wall, and you'd almost reached the little window when you started to slide back down. You slipped further and further, and then suddenly you couldn't hang on anymore and fell into thin air.
0: Oh, that's a great place to stop. What happened then?
2: I don't know. I woke up while you were still falling down.
0: Oh,
2: Steve, why don't you quit? Nothing's happened to you. Let's keep it that way.
0: No, nothing's happened to me, but we've got one result anyway.
2: What's that?
0: There hasn't been an accident in 3 weeks.
2: Oh, then you think the killer's lying low.
0: Yes, but only for the time being. I'm quite sure he'll strike again.
2: Mm-hmm, and you may be just the one he's looking for.
0: Well, if he's interested, he'll find me on the 40th floor of the Syndicate building tomorrow.

0: Well, that's the outside. Now for the inside of this window.
1: Don't turn around, Daly. Keep facing that window.
0: So, you're the man I've been looking for.
1: Not exactly. You're the man I've been looking for. No, keep your hands up or I'll drill you with this gun.
0: I see you picked a nice empty office where you wouldn't be interrupted.
1: Naturally, my friend. Naturally.
0: What are you going to do now?
1: Don't you know, Daly? You're going for a ride. A one-way ride.
0: You'll never get away with this, Cooper.
1: Oh, so you recognize my voice.
0: You'll never get away with it. They'll get you sooner or later.
1: Oh, no, my friend, I disagree. When you have slipped and fallen to the street below, the police will call it an accident. They always do. You see, your body will be so crushed that they will... No one will think otherwise. After all, we're 40 stories up. That's pretty high.
0: Why are you doing this, Cooper? Why are you undermining and ruining your own company?
1: Well, I see no harm in telling you, Daly. I'm quite sure it won't get any farther. You see, Intercity will have to sell out to Superba for a song. And then I'll get a dividend from Superba for my work. Yes, sir. Quite a dividend.
0: So Carney of the Superba is paying you for these killings, huh?
1: Killings? Oh, that's such a crude word, Mr. Daly. You mean, accidents. However, this is no time to talk. Work be done. I have a new cleaning fluid here in this little bottle. I'm going to demonstrate it to you.
0: Chloroform, huh?
1: You're very clever, Daly.
0: You called your man inside the office on the pretext of demonstrating a new window cleaning fluid. Then you knocked him out with a chloroform and dumped the poor devils out of the window. And you knew that even if there were a coroner's inquest, nothing would come of it. Because chloroform is almost impossible to detect in an autopsy.
1: You're too clever, Mr. Daly. Much too clever. Naturally, I knew you'd never fall for a pretext like that. That's why I brought this gun, just to be sure. I wouldn't turn around if I were you. You feel no pain. It's just like going to sleep.
2: My eyes. My eyes. Try to blind me with that sponge, will you?
0: You missed, Cooper. There goes your gun. Now, it's either you or me.
2: I can't see you, but I can hear you, Daly. Once I get my hands on you...
0: Cooper, look out! The window!
2: I strangle you to

0: Well, Steve, they caught Connie at the airport. He booked passage for the West, trying to make a getaway.
1: Well, that seems to tie it all up, Maggie.
0: Especially where Cooper was concerned. When a person falls 40 stories to the street, well, there wasn't any doubt. You know, there's one thing I don't understand, though. Cooper was walking up to you with a gun and a cloth soaked in chloroform, isn't that right?
1: That's right.
0: Well, then how did you manage to turn around and close with him before he could fire that gun?
1: Well, you see, Maggie, I was facing the window and I saw his reflection in the glass. My hands were up and the sponge was in my right hand. It was soaked with soapy water and ammonia.
0: Ammonia?
1: Yes. Oh, when I saw Cooper coming at me from behind, I had to take a long chance. He was about 3 feet away from me when I flipped the sponge backward. Luckily, it caught him square in the face and blinded him temporarily. And the rest you know. Hello? Yes. We'll be right up.
0: Who was that?
1: The boss, B.S. Sanford. Probably wants us to start on another investigation.
0: Well, if he does, I hope it's in a nice deep subway this time.

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For mystery is a strange companion, a living memory in the haunting hour.

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0: It can't happen to you. You read about stuff like that in the papers. Girls murdered and mutilated. Drunks left dying in the gutter for the handful of change they had in their pockets. Lonesome old men tortured because some hoodlum gets the idea they're misers with a pot of gold hidden under the floorboards of the shack. Sure, you know it's real, but it can't happen to you. Or you get your fair share of trouble. I've been a professional man here in Los Angeles for 20 years. I've met up with bums and grifters and petty sharpers. They're around in any business. But the viciousness, the real deep-down dirt, that's for somebody else. You do your work and you go home to your family, and for a real bang-up evening to break the monotony, you take your wife out to a movie. That's what I did that Saturday night. We'd driven all the way in from the San Fernando Valley to Beverly Hills for a picture Ellie specially wanted to see.
1: Wasn't that a good movie, Joe?
0: Mm-hmm.
1: Just the kind I like. Songs and dancing and girls in pretty clothes. I get so tired of cops and robbers.
0: Yeah. What's wrong with cops and robbers?
1: Oh, you know what I mean. Murder movies, honestly. All the policemen stupid and all the crooks sneering out of the corners of their mouths.
0: Yeah, the stuff those Hollywood boys dream of. You'd think the streets were knee-deep in blood and you couldn't hear yourself think for machine guns.
1: Oh, you get him first, honey.
0: Yeah, okay. I don't think your door's closed tight, honey.
1: Oh. Oh, don't forget about the gas.
0: Oh, I got plenty to take us out the valley. I'll fill up at Bill's.
1: Hmm. Remember how that song goes, Joe?
0: What song?
1: In the picture. You know, Two on the Moon. The one the boy sang to the girl.
0: Well, that one. Let's see. Oh, heck, I don't know.
1: Well, we'll hear it again on the radio.
0: And how about turning it on? Set her at KNX. We ought to get some news in a few minutes. I'd like to hear where they caught that fella.
1: That murderer?
0: Mm-hmm. They spotted him in L.A. this afternoon, but he got away.
1: You told us to suffer. Makes you shiver.
0: Oh, don't worry. He won't get away with it. We left the lights of Beverly Hills behind us, and I turned into Coldwater Canyon. It's as quick a way as any to get us across the Hollywood Hills to the valley. It's dark in the canyon, quiet, with mighty little traffic at night. I flipped my lights up full, and we swept up the side of the ridge. The news program came on, but I didn't pay much attention. The fellow was talking about brush fires. They'd already put out the one near my place, though they were still patrolling it. We were over the ridge and sliding down to the valley before the program got to the part I wanted to hear.
2: The latest news on the New Hampshire murder.
1: Oh, there it is.
0: Yeah, put it up higher, Ellen.
2: Wiped out an entire family in Greenlee, New Hampshire. Today, he was spotted 3,000 miles from the scene of his crime. At 5:30 this afternoon, patrolmen saw and definitely identified Matrick in downtown Los Angeles. However, by darting through heavy traffic at the risk of his life, the killer was again able to make his escape. According to neighbors of the slaughtered family, Matrick first appeared in Greenlee about a year ago. From fingerprints in the Nolan home, Lewis Matrick has been identified as Lloyd Matthews, ex-convict. He's wanted for questioning in the robbery and murder of a New York storekeeper a year ago, a crime that netted the killer less than $20. Matrick, or Matthews, is 32 years old, height 5 feet 9 inches, weight 155 pounds. He has blue eyes, light brown hair, nose slanted to the left. When seen this afternoon, he was wearing a blue suit and gray pork pie hat. He...
1: Awful. Just awful.
0: Not pretty, no.
1: Somewhere around L.A. this minute. Joe.
0: Hmm?
1: You think it's right, us leaving Annie and Bud all alone while we...
0: Oh, now, Ellen. Annie's grown up, and Bud can take care of himself. You can't wrap those kids in cotton wool.
1: I know. I'm silly, I guess. Neighbors close all around. All they'd have to do is yell. So what would make a young man do a dreadful thing like that?
0: Could be a lot of things. Maybe he's got a screw loose. Maybe he went nuts over a girl. Maybe he gets a kick out of killing like some of them do.
3: You know, all the answers...
0: Hey,
3: to...
0: Joe!
4: Keep going. Go on, keep going. I've got a gun here. I'll use it.
3: Ah, you just keep going like this and no tricks. Otherwise, I'm going to blow a hole right through your wife's head. I've had experience in these things.

0: 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Remember that phrase, Thursday night, hang on to your chair, and bring in the whole family to keep you company, because you'll want some people near you when the Whistler comes around. You'll hear his mysterious whistle open the door to another mystery on most of these same CBS radio stations. And now, we bring back to our Hollywood soundstage Miss Vivi Janis and Mr. Parley Bear, starring in tonight's production, Backseat Driver, a tale well calculated to keep you in suspense.
1: I drove that car like we were skirting the rim of the Grand Canyon with nothing between us and the bottom but a mile of country air. This was it. The thing that happens to other people, to the ones that end up on slabs in the morgue. But not to me. Not to Ellie. First car we'd seen since we left traffic swooped down behind us. It passed. But not before the headlights caught our passenger clean in my rear view mirror. He was hunched forward, sitting on the edge of the back seat so as he could keep the gun rammed into the nape of Ellie's neck. He had light brown hair, pale eyes, and a nose that slanted. His mouth twitched, jittery. As the car went by, his eyes caught mine in the mirror and flickered.
2: Keep your eyes on the road.
1: Sure. Sure. Lose your hat?
2: Bright boy, huh? Like I said, you know all the answers. No, I didn't lose it. I stuffed it down a drain.
1: Still wearing the blue suit, though.
2: I figure to change pretty quick now. Think yours will fit me.
3: You can have the suit and the car. Just let us.
2: Shut up. Let's see if you can both be bright enough to keep your trap shut. Turn left on Ventura. Take the slow lane. Don't try playing no tricks. I've been here before.
1: Okay by me.
2: That's real white of you. Straight out to open country, Mac. Then I'll take the missus up on that offer, the suit and the car.
3: What happens to us?
2: I just walk home. What else? Play it safe and you ain't got a thing to worry about.
1: Nothing to worry about. Once we got out into open country, we didn't have a chance of walking away from that car. All a murderer can hope for is time. He doesn't leave witnesses around to get the law on his tail 1 second sooner than necessary. All I could do was stall and pray and make what feeble gestures I could at Lady Luck. The thing that came into my mind was so risky it brought my hair up on end, but there was a chance, provided that trigger finger didn't start jerking. In the bright lights of the boulevard, I didn't think he'd notice, but a traffic officer would. I turned into Ventura and took the far lane, obedient as a whipped pup. We must have made 2 or 3 miles before I heard what I was hoping for.
2: What's that?
1: An ambulance, I guess. We hear a lot of them here in the valley.
2: It ain't no ambulance. It's a motorcycle cop.
3: Joe, it's young Mike Kennedy. He patrols this
2: track. Look, what are you up to? What are you trying to pull?
1: Nothing. The kid's a friend of
2: ours. You think you're getting easy, huh? I want you. I ain't going along. You ask.
1: Listen, will you? The kid lives near us, practically grew up under our feet. All he wants is to pass the time of day or maybe send a message to our Annie.
2: Yeah?
1: Yeah. You start popping on, we'll all be dead. Keep your shirt on and I'll get rid of him.
2: Okay. But, buddy, it better be good.
1: I pulled over to the curb and Mike came up alongside. He sat balancing the bike between his knees and the grin on his face was a mile wide. It had worked. At least we were still alive and Mike wasn't 2 feet away. But where'd we go from here? I had to think, but my brain was wet wool and my tongue stuck to the roof of my mouth.
4: Good evening, sir. Well, what do you know if it isn't Uncle Joe?
1: Something funny, kid?
4: Well, after all the times you've read us the riot act about observing the letter of the law. Oh, brother, wait till I tell Annie.
3: What's the matter with you, Mike? I didn't notice anything wrong.
4: Hi, Aunt Ellie. Oh, nothing much the matter. Just Uncle Joe here proceeding sedately out the boulevard with his headlights up full.
1: Headlights? By golly, that's right. I must have forgotten to dim them.
4: Yeah, we oughtn't to forget these things. Someday a big bad cop might come along and haul you off to the state. Oh, hello.
3: This is our new neighbor, Mike. Mr. Anderson.
4: All right. Well, glad to meet you, sir.
5: Hello.
4: I didn't know there were any vacancies out our way.
1: Well, there weren't until recently. Mr. Anderson has taken the Charles place.
4: The Charles place? You kidding?
1: No. At last, it looks like things got too much for old man Charles. He's clearing out for good.
4: Kind of sudden, wasn't it?
1: Yeah, I guess so.
4: Oh, that's too bad. For old man Charles, I mean. Mighty nice for Mr. Anderson, though. Good places are hard to find these days. All right, Uncle Joe, I'll let you off this time. Give my love to Annie.
1: Mike.
4: Yes, sir?
1: Watch it. Nothing. Come see us soon, boy. Always glad to have you.
4: Oh, thanks. I'll be around my next night off. Got a date with Annie. Well, so long.
1: That was that. Mike turned his bike and headed back down the boulevard. The chance had come and gone. But it felt to me like half my mind went off of that boy yelling at him. Must have been half a minute before I could pull myself together and ease back into traffic. Nobody said anything. I didn't dare to, neither did Ellie. I couldn't see her, but I could feel her holding herself stiff as a ramrod, scared even to turn her head. When two people have lived together as long as we have, each one knows what the other one's thinking. I went back to driving and praying. That and cutting my eyes up to the mirror just in case there might be a white motorcycle eye following us. There wasn't, of course. In the back, I knew he was watching, too. Those flickering eyes darting like lightning between us and the rear window. The way I'd figured it, we'd started out with just about enough gas to get us back to Bill's station. When we hit that, the meter ought to show empty. The gas gauge was hidden from me by the rim of the steering wheel, but I was pretty sure I was right. I waited until I saw the red and green lights above Bill's pumps a block and a half away, and then very slow and easy, I slumped over for a peek at the gauge. I leaned just a little too far.
6: Sit up.
1: Sure.
6: What now? What are you looking at?
1: I was just easing the crick out of my neck.
6: Yes, you was. You was looking at the dash. So that's it, huh? Fresh out of gas.
1: Now, look, I just remembered it.
6: Don't give me that. You knew it all along. From now on, you keep your hands on the wheel, Mac, but let me do the driving. Send in that filling station. Get high-test gas and fill her up.
4: Hi, Joe. Evening, Ellie.
1: Hi,
3: evening,
1: Bill.
3: Bill.
4: Oh, evening, sir. Yeah. Up to the top?
1: Yep. Ethel.
4: Ethel it is. Here you've been to the pictures.
1: Yeah.
6: You people know everybody in the whole valley.
3: Well, we've lived here 20 years. From back when this was farmland, of course we know lots of people.
6: I don't like it. Just get five and get out of here.
1: Make it five, Bill.
4: Okay. Say, I was up to Miranda's for supper.
1: Oh, is that right?
4: Boy, her chili gets better every time. Don't see how it can, but it does. She's saving some for you, you know. Said you'd be around after the show.
3: Oh, my. I saw Miranda this afternoon. Told her we'd be by for sure, Joe.
4: Well, that'll be $1.50 on the nose.
1: $1.50. Here, thanks, Bill.
4: Well, same to you.
6: What was all that about, that Miranda stuff?
1: Nothing much.
6: Come on. Come on, I gotta ask you everything twice.
1: Miranda runs a drive-in up the road a ways. On show nights, we usually drop in for a carton of chili to take home.
3: I just hope she won't call home when we don't show up and get Annie all worried.
6: Wait a minute. Drive-in, you said?
1: Yeah.
6: And this Miranda could start checking on you?
3: Well, no, I didn't mean that. It's just that
6: she could call your Annie, and between the two of them, they'd have the cops on the lookout for you before midnight,
1: Oh,
6: huh?
1: You're crazy.
6: Yeah, like a fox. I kept ahead of the buttons all this time by taking chances. We'll just pick up that chili, Mac.
1: You want me to go to Miranda's?
6: Why not? Leave Annie get a beauty sleep. I can cover a lot of ground before tomorrow morning. I ain't eating so good lately. I could use the food, too. With you and the missus to front for me, what's to worry about? You
1: right about that. I went back to driving and praying. Miranda's place is one of those goldfish bowls, mostly glass, with light pouring out across the space marked for outside service. She saw us pulling up, grabbed a quart carton off the back shelf, and hustled to the door.
5: Here you are, Ellie. I was just saying to Betsy, better fix up that chili, Betsy. It's about time Ellie and Joe were showing up, figuring the distance from Beverly Hills. Oh, who's that in the back seat? I don't seem to recollect your face, young man. Though anybody will tell you, I never forget a face.
3: Well, this is Mr. Anderson, Miranda. He just came out from the east.
5: Oh, is that a fact? Say, Joe, you planning to go straight up Ventura home?
7: Why, sure.
5: Well, don't you do it. Go the back way, even if it does take longer. Of course, that brush fire between here and your place is out, but there are still 50, 60 men patrolling it.
7: What's that?
5: But that ain't nothing to what's going on further out the valley. That new fire's clean out of control, licking up hundreds of acres. They've been sending truckloads of firefighters past here all evening. Road's blocked for miles, they tell me.
6: The road is blocked?
5: For miles, they tell me. All them poor ranchers losing their homes. Being from the east, mister, you wouldn't understand, but brush fires is awful things once they get out of control.
6: Yeah, thanks. Joe, suppose we start moving, huh? Let's take the back way to your house.
5: To our house? What, say? You staying with Ellie and Joe?
6: Yeah, until I can get into my own place. What are we waiting for, Joe?
1: Good night, Miranda.
5: Good night. Well, goodbye. Be sure you come see me, Mr. Anderson. I'll be looking for you.
1: So there it was. We weren't going to the country. We weren't going to be left to rot at the foot of a cliff or buried deep in brush. No, we were going home. Home to the kids. And taking a murderer with us. I still couldn't see Ellie, but I could feel her tensing up, tight as a pulled drawstring.
3: Mr. Macrick, you didn't mean what you said, did you, about coming home with us?
6: You know a better place I can hide out until the road's open?
3: Well, it wouldn't be safe. We've got neighbors close all around. If somebody sees you...
6: Nobody's going to see me. Nobody better.
3: Joe, couldn't we go round the fire?
6: Yeah. Yeah, we could. That'd be better. We could try. There are other roads through the valley. Now, listen, Macrick, we'll nose around and find a way through somehow.
8: Cut it out. You heard the old bitty, hundreds of acres burning, firefighters, cops. Get off the highway. We're going home.
3: No. No, I won't have it. Joe, you stop the car right here.
8: Shut up.
3: You heard me, Joe. I won't have him in my house, not with Annie and Bud.
8: I said shut up.
3: But stop it, I tell you. It doesn't matter about us. It's the kids. I won't let him touch
8: you. One more word out of you and I'm...
3: Joe, stop.
8: Helen, shut up.
1: Now, don't say another thing. I'm sorry, honey, but... Matrix, the boss. We've got to do like he says.
6: Yeah. That's telling her. Sure, you do like I say, and everything's going to be rosy. You got no call to worry about the kids. I like kids. As long as nobody gives me the brush off. We'll wake them up as soon as we get home. You and his auntie can fix up a chili supper for us. We'll have a picnic. Then, as soon as the fire's out, we'll all take a trip to the country. Another picnic, huh?
1: It took a long time, but it had to come to an end. I saw the bulk of the house looming up. There was light sneaking around the edges of the blinds up in Annie's room. She wasn't asleep after all. She'd been sitting up in bed, maybe plastering red stuff on her fingers and dreaming about the date with Mike. Bud's room was dark. He'd be wrapped in covers like a cocoon and dreaming... whatever boy's dream, I couldn't remember. I pulled up to the concrete walk I'd poured with my own hands before there was any Annie or Bud, and I cut the lights. In a second or two, my eyes got used to the dark. I could make out the high hedge Ellie planted around the place and our roof rising up beyond it.
6: Out, missus. Face the house. Now you, Mac. Slide out the same side. Stand beside her. All right. Walk to the door. Slow, no funny business. I'm right behind you.
8: Look out!
7: Get out!
8: I'll
7: kill you!
8: Hold it, boys! It's okay, Mike. I got
7: Are you all right, Uncle Joe?
9: Aunt Ellie? Ellie, you all right?
3: All right, indeed. Smacked flat on my face on a concrete walk, a few falling on me.
7: There's nothing wrong with her.
9: That's my girl.
3: Well, just don't stand there. Help me up.
9: Here.
10: There we are.
3: I've got to get in the house before the kids come busting out here. I won't have them mixed up in this.
9: Well, how's he doing, boy?
11: I got him through the gun hand in the right shoulder, see?
9: Lucky shot, cop. If you weren't lucky, you'd all be cold meat by now.
7: Maybe. Matrick, isn't it, Uncle Joe?
9: That's him. Miranda described him to you?
7: Mm. The old girl doesn't miss a trick. She even knew you were taking the back way home. You left a clear trail, Uncle Joe. That's slick work.
9: I had to get him out of the car before the fireworks started. Ellie didn't stand a chance. She helped, though. Ellie catches on quick.
7: I'll bet.
9: Mean guy like Matrick, you make him think you don't want him to do something and he'll break his neck doing it. I let on I was trying to run out of gas. And that got us to Bill's. Then we both made out there was no sense going to Miranda's, so we get bowled into going to Miranda's. It was 1,000 to 1 she'd run off at the mouth out the brush fires and scare him into hiding out. After that, all Ellie had to do was turn on the hysterics. He was dead set on coming here.
8: Yeah, bright boy, like I said.
9: Yeah, bright enough. You did all right, too, Mike. I was watching the rear view mirror all the time you were trailing us, but you never showed.
7: You knew I was there, though. When one officer starts double-talking another officer, he wants to know why.
8: What officer? What double-talk? You never said a thing to him except that I'd bought some place out here.
7: Yeah. The Charles place.
9: Yeah, poor old man Charles. In a tough spot. Moving out for good. Yeah,
8: what's wrong with that?
9: Matrick, didn't anybody ever tell you it wasn't smart to take up with strangers? Maybe I'd better introduce myself. My name's Charles. Joe Charles, detective, homicide. Tonight I was off duty just taking my wife to a movie.

Suspense, in which Mr. Parley Bear and Miss Vivi Janis starred in tonight's presentation of Backseat Driver. Next week, the story of twin identities in crime. It is based upon fact. We call it The Greatest Thief in the World. That's next week on Suspense.

0: Suspense is produced and directed by Anthony Ellis. Tonight's script was written by Miss Sally Thorson. The music was composed by Rennie Garrigan and conducted by Wilbur Hatch. Featured in the cast were Larry Thor, Tony Barrett, Jack Edwards, Joe Cranston, and Helen Cleed.
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14: Today, with John Lund in the role of Chris Warner, we escape to a harbor front in Venezuela and a grim voyage which started from there, as told by Martin Storm and his gripping tale, A Shipment of Mute Fate.

0: stopped on the wharf at La Guayra and looked up the gangplank toward the liner Shankay, standing there quietly at her moorings. The day was warm under a bright tropic sun, and the harbor beyond the ship lay drowsy and silent. But all at once, in the midst of those peaceful surroundings, a cold chill gripped me. I shivered with sudden dread. Dread of the thing I was doing and was about to do. But too much had happened to turn back now. I'd gone too far to stop. I set the box down on the edge of the wharf, placed it carefully so as to be in plain sight and within gunshot of the captain's bridge. I knew what I was going to do, but I couldn't forget that a certain pair of beady eyes were watching every move I made. Eyes that never blinked and never closed, just watched and waited. I turned and started up the gangplank.
1: You startled me, sir. I didn't hear... Why, it's Mr. Warner.
0: Well, hello, Mother Willis. How's the best-looking stewardess on the seven seas?
1: Well, I'm fine, Mr. Warner. Well, I guess I'd better run along now and get on with my chores.
0: Wait a minute. That's a fine greeting after 2 months.
1: Well, it's just that I'm so busy.
0: No, I don't believe a word of it. Sailing day's tomorrow. You're simply avoiding me, that's all.
1: Oh, no, Mr. Warner, really, I'm not.
0: And on the trip down from New York, you said I was your favorite passenger.
1: Well, but I'm only trying...
0: What's that you're carrying in your apron?
1: Oh, it's nothing, just supplies.
0: Supplies? Here, let's have a look.
1: No, please.
0: Why, it's a cat.
1: It's Clara, Mr. Warner. Mr. Bowman said I had to leave her ashore, and I just couldn't.
0: Who's Mr. Bowman?
1: The new chief steward. Well, Clara's been aboard with me for 2 years, and I just can't leave her here in a foreign country. Especially with her condition, so delicate and all.
0: Well, I hope you get away with it.
1: You won't tell anyone?
0: Oh, not a soul. As a matter of fact, if things don't work out right, we may both end up smuggling. Had you aboard on the trip down 2 months ago, Christopher, and I'm happy to have you along with us on the run back to New York.
2: Oh, thanks, Captain Wood. There is one thing, though.
0: Mm-hmm. What's that?
2: I'm having a little trouble with the customs men here. I wondered if you...
0: I can't do it, Christopher. I cabled your father just this morning. Told him I would have done it for you if I possibly could. He sent a request from New York, you know.
2: Yes, I thought he would. I wired him from upriver last week.
0: Well, I hated to refuse, but that's absolutely out of the question.
2: Captain Wood, I'm afraid I don't follow you.
0: My responsibility to the passengers, son. We have women and children aboard, and on the liner, the safety of the passengers comes ahead of anything else.
2: But with proper precautions...
0: Something might happen.
2: What?
0: I don't know what, but something might.
2: You've carried worse things.
0: There isn't anything worse. Any skipper afloat will bear me out. No, Christopher, I simply can't take the chance. That's final.
2: It wasn't final if I could do anything about it. I hadn't come down here to spend 2 months in that stinking back country and then be stopped on the edge of the wharf. 2 months of it. Heat, rain, insects, malaria. I'd gone clear in past the headwaters of the Orinoco. Traveled through country where every step along the jungle trail might be the last one. Oh, Sanchez!
3: Si, Senor Warner.
2: Better start looking for a place to camp. Be dark in a little while.
3: Si, Senor. Very soon we turn to river, camp on rocks by water. This very bad country.
2: This very bad country. You've been saying that for 10 days now. Very bad country.
3: Yes, Senor Warner, this very bad country.
2: Oh, skip it. For all the luck we've had so far, might as well be Central Park.
3: Central Park? I don't understand.
2: Oh, never mind. We don't... Here, what's the matter? Quiet there, quiet! Sanchez, what's wrong?
3: They're in the path. See? Bushmaster!
2: Bushmaster, the deadliest snake in the world. Bushmaster, its Latin name was Lachesis muta. Mute fate. It lay there in the center of the path, a 10-foot length of silent death, coiled loosely in an undulant loop, ready to strike violently at the least movement. Here was the one snake that would go after any animal that walked, or any man. It lay there and watched us, not moving, not afraid, ready for anything. The splotch of its colors stood out like some horrible, gaudy floor mat, lying there on the brown background of the jungle, waiting for someone to step on it.
0: Here was what I'd come 2,000 miles for. A bushmaster. It was 3 days later when Sanchez brought me the snake in a rubber bag. He was shaking so hard, I thought for a moment the thing had struck him.
3: One thing you make sure, Senor Warner. No turn him loose in Venezuela. Because he know I the one who catch him. And he know where I live.
0: All right, Sanchez. I'll keep an eye on him.
3: He know you pay me to catch him. All the time he watch and wait. You no forget that, Senor Warner. Because he no forget. Not ever.
0: Well, after going through all that trouble and danger, I wasn't going to let a pig-headed ship's captain stop me at the last minute. At least not as long as the cables were still in operation between La Guaira and New York. Morning, Captain Wood. Boy at the hotel said you wanted to see me.
4: That's right, Christopher. Ooh. Sit down.
0: Thank you.
4: Seems you weren't willing to let us stand the way we left them yesterday.
0: Sorry to go over your head, Captain Wood, but I had to. The museum sent me all the way down here for that snake, and I'm not going to be stopped by red tape. Why, this will be the only live bushmaster ever brought to the United States.
4: If I had my way, Christopher. But orders are orders. I got a cable from the head office this morning. All right, now, suppose we talk about precautions.
0: Well, I'll handle it any way you say.
4: It's got to have a stronger box. That crate's too flimsy.
0: Oh, it's stronger than it looks. That wire screen on top would hold a wildcat.
4: Mm.
0: But anyway, I bought a heavy sea chest this morning. We'll put the crate inside it.
4: It sounds all right. We've got a lock on it.
0: Heavy padlock.
4: Mm.
0: It's fixed so the lid can be propped open a crack without unlocking it. Snake's got to have air.
4: All right. But in dirty weather, that lid stays shut. I'm taking no chances.
0: Fair enough.
4: We'll keep the blasted thing in my inside cabin, where I sleep. We can't have it in the baggage room. And nobody on board's to know about it.
0: Whatever you say, Captain. We won't have any trouble. After all, it's only a snake. Doesn't have any magical powers.
4: I saw a bushmaster in the zoo at Caracas once. Had it in a glass cage with double walls. Never move. Just lie there and look at you as long as you were in sight. Gave a man the creeps.
0: I didn't know they had a bushmaster at the Caracas Zoo.
4: They don't now. Found the glass broke one morning. The snake gone. Night watchman was dead. They never found out what happened.
0: Well, the watchman must have broken the glass by accident some way.
4: The way they figured it, the glass was broke from the inside. We sail in 4 hours.
0: Into the Caribbean. With perfect weather and a sea as smooth as an inland lake. The barometer dropped a little on the third day, but cleared up overnight, left nothing worse than a heavy swell. But in spite of the calm seas and pleasant weather, I found myself feeling more and more often an ominous foreboding. I was developing an almost unnatural fear of that snake. I stayed clear of the passengers pretty much. Got the habit of dropping into Captain Wood's quarters several times a day. He kept the heavy box underneath his berth. I'd approach it quietly and shine my flashlight through the open crack. Never once could I catch that 12-foot devil asleep or even excited. He'd be lying there, half-coiled, his head raised a little, staring out of those beady black eyes, waiting. He'd still be like that when I turn away to leave. Maybe that's what bothered me. That horrible and constant watchful waiting. What in the name of heaven was he waiting for?
1: Well, hello there, Mr. Warner.
0: Oh, how are you, Mother Willis?
1: My, but you and the captain spend an awful lot of time around this cabin. I'm beginning to think the two of you must have some guilty secret.
0: Oh, no, no, nothing like that, Mother Willis. I don't know about Captain Wood, but I certainly don't have any guilty secrets.
5: Well, she's running quite a swell out there, Mr. Bowman.
6: Yeah, it's a little heavy, all right, Mr. Warner. Guess the storm passed through to the west of us yesterday when the glass dropped.
5: Think it missed us then, huh?
6: Well, that's where the mate figures. Sure stirred up some water, though.
5: This'll put half the passengers in their bunks.
6: Makes it great for my department. Two-thirds of them will want a steward to hold their heads.
5: They'll keep Mother Willis so busy that she... Wait.
6: Huh?
5: Look at the size of that wave.
6: Great, you hold her. They're going to take it on the port bow. You better hang on.
0: Oh, yeah. That was a freak if there ever was one. On another wave that size and sight.
6: Yeah, you see them like that sometimes, even in a calm sea. I better get below, Mr. Warner. That water probably did some damage on the officer's deck.
0: Yeah, I suppose. What did you say?
6: The wheel companionway was open on the port side. The bridge cabin must have taken a pretty bad smashing. They're right below the... Something wrong, Mr. Warner?
0: Oh, no. No, nothing at all, Mr. Bowman. At least, I hope not. I didn't stop to find Captain Wood. Of course, I knew it was only one chance in a thousand, but the chances against that freak wave were one in a thousand, too. I stumbled down the companionway and along the passage to the captain's cabin.
1: Oh, come on in, Mr. Warner.
0: Oh, Mother Willis.
1: My, isn't this cabin a mess? I'm trying to get some of these things out to dry.
0: Yeah. Well, I just wanted to check. Where's that box that was under the captain's bunk?
1: Oh, that? Oh, I just threw it out in the deck.
0: What?
1: Well, the desk over there slid into it. It was all smashed.
0: But the small box inside of it. What happened to that?
1: Oh, they were both splintered, Mr. Warner. Broke wide open.
0: Oh, no.
1: Why, Mr. Warner, you're white as a sheet.
0: Mother Willis, will you go find Captain Wood?
1: Yes, sir.
0: Tell him to come down here immediately.
1: Well, of course, Mr. Warner. I'll go tell him right away. I can finish up here.
0: I pulled open the top door of the bureau beside me and took out the captain's flashlight and a loaded pistol. Mother Willis had left a mop standing by the door. I put my foot on the head of it and snapped off the handle. Every move I made turned into slow motion. I could hear my own heart beating. Slowly, I started to search the cabin. Sodden heaps of clothing were scattered around on the wet, black floor. I punched at them one at a time, holding the gun cocked, the flashlight pointing along the stick. Nothing. I worked around the room, throwing the light into the dark corners, back of the desk, under the bunk. Wherever I turned, I could feel those cold, unblinking eyes at my back, watching and waiting. Still nothing. Using the stick, I pushed open the closet door, threw the light inside. Carefully, I poked at the boxes and junk on the floor. The snake was not in the closet. Inch by inch, I covered the entire cabin. And only then, the horrible realization began to dawn on me.
4: Captain Wood. Father Willis just told me. Well, Christopher. So, it's happened.
0: That's right. It's happened.
4: I see you found the gun. That's good. We better start by searching the cabin here.
0: Captain Wood, I just finished searching it.
4: Women, kids, that thing loose on board, 1,000 places for it to hide. Heaven help us, Christopher. You're starting to blame anybody now, gentlemen. I didn't call you in here to pass judgment. The thing's done, and that's that.
6: Yeah, you're right.
4: What we
6: there,
4: have
6: Captain.
4: Got to do is to make up our minds how we're going to handle it.
6: Well, it'd be easy if we didn't have to tell the passengers and crew. I've seen panics aboard liners before.
4: I agree with you, Mr. Bowman, but I don't quite see how we can avoid it.
6: They got a right to know. As long as that snake's loose, everybody on board's on the same danger. And they all ought to know about it.
0: Captain Wood, that thing is 12 feet long. It can't simply crawl into a crack. Why don't we make a quick search of the whole ship before we spread any alarm?
4: I thought of that, Christopher.
6: Well, as far as I can see, the only place it couldn't be is in the boilers or on top of the galley stove.
5: It might have crawled overboard.
4: No. We can't count on that. We've got to assume it's on the ship somewhere.
6: Yeah, that could be anywhere. In a coil of a rope or in a pile of clothes or under a baby's crib. Or even
0: You've already said it. That bushmaster could be anywhere. We've got to do something, and we've got to do it fast.
4: All right. I think the best idea is to follow Mr. Warner's suggestion. Make a quick search first. You agree to that?
6: Yes.
4: Then, if we don't find it, we'll have to warn the passengers.
0: We've got to find it. Alone in the dim baggage room, I went through the same movements as I had earlier in the captain's cabin. Gun in one hand, flashlight in the other, poking into every dark corner behind every trunk and box. Since the baggage room was empty, I could keep the gun cocked and ready. The rest of those poor devils were having to do the same thing barehanded. All over the ship, the search went on.
1: Here now, Stuart. What on earth are you doing, rummaging through my cabin?
6: I'm just checking up, ma'am.
1: Well, I'm quite sure there's nothing in here that has to be checked.
6: I'm sorry, ma'am. It's captain's orders. It'll only take a few minutes.
1: Well, I've never heard of such a thing. A passenger simply doesn't have any privacy at all. I've traveled on a lot of different lines, but I've certainly never heard of it.
6: Sorry, sir. I wonder if you'd mind moving over to the other rail. I'd like to look through these lockers.
7: Sure, go ahead. What's the matter? You lost something?
6: No, nothing like that. No, just looking things over.
7: Well, there's nothing in there but life preservers.
6: Yeah, that's right.
7: You must be getting ready to sink the boat, huh? You got to click the insurance on it, is that it? You got to send us all to the bottom, I know.
0: But not one of us could find that deadly shape. Coiled in some dark corner or outstretched along a window seat. Not one of us caught a glimpse of that horrid head with its beady, black, watchful eyes. The thing lay waiting out there somewhere along the decks, shaded in the gathering dusk. But where, we didn't know. It was nearly dark when we met together again in the chart room.
4: Well, gentlemen, there's no other way around it. We've risked all the time we can. We've got to warn the passengers.
6: How we do it, Captain? Call them all together in the lounge?
4: Oh, indeed. If we did anything like that, we'd be asking for a panic.
6: We'll get one whether we ask for it or not.
4: Pick a few men and go through the cabin decks. Tell them individually, inside their cabins. Watch for any that act like they might cause trouble, and we keep an eye on them. Handle the crew the same way. As soon as they're finished, arm all the deck officers and start searching again. Our only chance of preventing a riot is to find that damnable snake.
0: The slow nightmare that followed grew worse by the hour. None of us slept. All the ship's officers not on duty kept on with that endless search. Passengers locked themselves in their cabins or huddled together in the lounges, knowing all the time that no spot on board could be called safe. Fear was a heavy fog in the lungs of all of us, and every light on the vessel burned throughout the night. Morning came and brought no relief. Terror and tension mounted by the hour.
1: There now, Mrs. Crane. Stop getting yourself all worked up and go back to your cabin. The horrid thing's probably crawled overboard anyway.
8: You just say that. You're paid to say it. You don't know. Nobody knows.
1: Now. Everything's going to be all right.
8: If only we could do something. If all of us could only get off this ship, they could fumigate it. Yes, that's what we've got to do. We've got to get off the ship.
1: No, wait. Mr. Bowman, she's going to jump. Grab her.
9: Nice work, Mr. Bowman. Get her down to her cabin. And whatever you do, don't turn her loose.
10: You never know when it might strike you. You can't put on a coat or move a chair without risking your life, and something's got to be done. It might be right here in this lounge.
9: All right, mister. All right, you better quiet down and take it easy.
10: Take it easy, eh? You're a great officer. Why don't you do something about it? That thing might be crawling around here right under our feet somewhere.
9: I said shut up. What are you trying to do, start a panic?
10: I got a right to talk. I don't want to die, and no one's going to tell me what...
0: The second night passed, and morning came around again. A gray and rainy day that dragged past, and then night came down. Third night of the terror. Again, every light burned, and the whole ship seethed in the throes of incipient panic. Faced by a horror they'd never met on the sea before, crew and officers alike were on the verge of revolt. Passengers sat huddled in a trance-like stupor, ready to scream at the slightest unknown sound. At seven bells, I made my way forward to the chart room. Found Captain Wood bent over a desk.
11: Oh, hello, Christopher. Come on in, sit down.
0: It's got to be somewhere, Captain Wood. It's got to be.
11: I don't know. You could search this ship for 6 months and never touch all the places aboard. If we can only hold out for 2 more days, we'll be in.
0: What's your home office say?
11: Here's the latest wireless from him. Keep quiet and keep coming. What else can we do? A cigarette, Chris?
0: Oh, thanks.
11: How is it on the decks?
0: Pretty bad. Anything could happen.
11: Yeah. That's right. I took the guns away from the men. One pistol shot, we'd have a riot on our hands.
0: The whole thing's my fault, Captain Wood. That's what I can't forget.
11: Take it easy, lad.
0: It was only some way I could pay for it myself, alone.
11: I know how you feel, but it's no more your fault than mine or the man who asked you to bring that snake back alive. Nobody planned this.
4: You better try to get a little sleep, I think.
0: Sleep?
4: Mr. Bowman made some coffee down in the steward's galley a while ago. You better go on down and get yourself a cup and then rest for a couple of hours.
0: Rest? I can't rest.
4: Christopher, it's not going to help anything if you stumble through a hatch half asleep and break your neck, now is it? Go on, get some coffee. Okay. One way or another, we've got to hold out for two more days.
0: The light was on in the steward's galley, and the coffee pot was standing on the stove. It was still warm, so I didn't bother to heat it. I poured out a cup, carried it over, and set it on the porcelain tabletop in the center of the room. I started to light a cigarette. The door of the pan cupboard beneath the sink was standing slightly ajar, and I happened to glance toward it. I dropped the cigarette and moved slowly backward. I'd found the Bushmaster. As I moved, the snake slid out of the cupboard in a single sinuous glide and drew back into a loose coil on the galley floor, never taking his eyes off me. I moved slowly back, waiting any moment for that deadly, slithering strike. How had he known it was me? He'd stayed quiet when Bowman was here. How had he picked the first time in 5 days that I was without a gun? My hands touched the cold bulkhead behind me, and I stopped. Only then I realized in terror what I'd done. The call button and door were on the far side of the room. I backed into a dead end. I stared at the snake in fascination, expecting any moment the ripping slash of those poison fangs. The horrible coils tightened a little, and we're still again. 10 million years of evolution to produce this moment. Homo sapiens versus Lucasus Muta. Man against mute fate. And all the odds were on fate. I knew then that I was...

hands pressing against it. My skin crawled and twitched. The pit of my stomach was cold as ice. There was no sound but the rush of blood in my ears. The snake shifted again, drawing into a tighter coil. Always tighter. Why didn't the devil get it over with? And for just an instant, his head veered away. Something moved over by the stove. I didn't dare turn to look at it. Slowly, it moved out into my line of vision. It was a cat. That scrawny cat Clara that Mother Willis had sneaked aboard in La Guayra. Its back was arched. Every hair stood on end. It moved stiff-legged now, walking in a half-circle around the snake. The bushmaster moved slowly, kept watching the cat. He tightened. He was going to strike in any second. He struck and missed. The cat was barely out of reach. Now she was walking back and forth again. She was asking to die. Missed again by a fraction of an inch. He was striking now without even going to a full coil. Missed again and again, always missing by the barest margin. Each time the cat danced barely out of reach. Each time she countered with one precise spat of a dainty paw, bracing her skinny frame on three stiff legs. And then suddenly, I realized what she was doing. The bushmaster was tiring, and one strike was just an instant slow. But in that split second, sharp claws raked across the evil head and ripped out both its eyes. The cat had deliberately blinded the snake. He didn't bother to coil now, but slid after her in a fury, striking wildly, always missing. And every strike was a little slower than the last one, until finally... As the snake's neck stretched out at the end of a strike, the cat made one leap and sank her razor-sharp teeth just back of the ugly head, sank them until they crunched bone. With tooth and claw, she clung as the monstrous snake flailed and lashed on the floor, striving to get those hideous coils around her, trying to break her hold, to shake off the slow and certain paralyzing death that gradually crept over him, and at last stilled his struggles forever. I took a deep breath. The first in minutes. The cat lay on her side on the floor, panting, resting from the fight just over. She had a right to rest. That mangy, brave, beautiful alley cat had just saved my life. And maybe others as well. Then, as I turned toward the stove, I suddenly became very humble. And I knew all at once what a small thing a human being really is. I and others aboard were still alive only by the merest accident. There were three reasons why that cat had fought and killed the world's deadliest snake. And those three reasons came tottering out from under the stove on shaky little legs. Three kittens, with their eyes bright with wonder, their tails stiff as pokers. Up on the decks, hundreds of passengers were waiting for the news that the days and nights of terror were ended. Well, they could wait a little longer. I pulled open the doors of the cabinet and found a can of milk.

0: Escape, produced and directed by Norman McDonald, has brought you John Lund in A Shipment of Mute Fate by Martin Storm, specially adapted for radio by Les Crutchfield. Featured in the cast were Barry Kroger as Captain Wood and Lois Corbett as Mother Willis, with David Ellis, Don Diamond, and Vivi Janis. 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The musical score was conducted by Leith Stevens. Next week.
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0: Next week, Escape with H.G. Wells' great story, The Country of the Blind, when our star will be that fine actor, Edmund O'Brien. Good night, then, until this same time next week, when once again CBS offers you Escape. John Lund may soon be seen starring the Paramount picture, Bride of Vengeance. This is Roy Rowan speaking. It's time now for the most wonderful hour of laughter on the air, the Mad and Merry 60 Minutes with the Jack Benny Show and with Amos and Andy. They will be heard over most of these same CBS stations, and Jack Benny will come to you over them all. You'll never miss them by staying tuned to the station where they say, "This is CBS, where 99 million people gather every week, the Columbia Broadcasting System."

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1: Let go of my arms. 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
2: No, Fred, no!
1: You monsters! I'll make you pay for this.
3: Midnight, the witching hour when the night is darkest, our fears the strongest, and our strength at its lowest ebb. Midnight, when the graves gape open and death strikes. How? You'll learn the answer in just a minute in Murder's a Lonely Business.

0: And now, Murder at Midnight. Unusual stories of terror and mystery by radio's masters of the macabre. This tale, a study of murder in duet, is by William Morwood. Its title, Murder's a Lonely Business. At a cemetery, a burial is taking place.
1: For as much as it hath pleased Almighty God in his great mercy to take unto himself the soul of our brother,
0: the two chief mourners, Fred and Grace Tilson, stand beside the open grave.
1: Earth to earth,
0: and as he looks at his wife,
1: ashes,
0: bitter thoughts course through Fred's mind.
1: In sure and certain
2: look at her. Look at her standing there, dabbing her eyes with a handkerchief. Tears. Real tears after what she did. After what she made me do. She doesn't know what sincerity is, or love or pity either. She's hard. Hard all the way through. And I never knew. Never even suspected to. Till we killed him. Now, that's the way she acted. I'll never forget it. Never. A nightmare always. How can I go on living with her? How can I ever trust her again? What am I to do?

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2: The way he's been carrying on lately, Lord knows what he'll say or do next. I'll have to watch him every minute of the time. He's a fool, an idiot.
3: Through thy mercy, O our Lord, who livest and reignest with the Father and the Holy Ghost, ever one God, world without end. Amen.
4: Amen.
3: Amen.
4: Amen.
2: Goodbye, Uncle Edward. They're throwing dirt on your coffin now. But you won't mind. You're cold and silent now. Very different from the way you were 3 nights ago.
4: 3 nights ago. Was that all it was? Another lifetime, but... Yes, that's right. Driving up to his house in the dark. Letting ourselves in. Uncle Edward!
2: He must be up in his study.
4: I guess so. Servant's night out. Uncle Edward!
2: The door above opened, and Uncle Edward started down the marble staircase. In my mind's eye, instead of Uncle Edward, I could see my friends, a whole crowd filling the room, and myself in a gorgeous gown descending to greet them. A much more fitting picture than the stodgy form of Uncle Edward as he came down toward us.
5: Well, well, this is a surprise.
4: I thought we'd drop in, Uncle Edward. It's been a long time.
5: 6 weeks, to be exact, Fred. How are you, Grace?
2: Wonderful, thanks, Uncle Edward.
5: Well, I'm glad to hear it. You look a little off your feed. Come on into the library. You'll be more comfortable here. Oh, drink, Fred?
4: Why,
5: Don't be polite. From what I hear, you're rarely seen without one these days.
2: You sound as if you'd had spies watching us, Uncle Edward.
5: It's entirely possible. What? I've certainly been interested in your activities. For instance, I hear you can be found at a gambling house almost every evening, Grace.
2: Oh, only the fashionable ones, where everybody goes. You've got to keep in the swim nowadays.
5: If you can afford it. You can't. Not on Fred's salary.
2: That's the trouble.
4: Well, frankly, Uncle Edward, that's why we've come here tonight. We're in a jam again.
5: Money?
2: What else?
5: And you want me to bail you out, huh? Well, I'll be equally frank with you. This time, I'm not going to do it.
4: Well, just this
5: time. I'm sorry I've helped you out of messes often enough in the past. Each time, I hoped you'd pull yourself together, settle down, and lead solid, respectable lives. But each time, you disappointed me. Now, I've given up hoping.
4: Uncle Edward, I promise you...
5: Too late, Fred. I can't believe your promises anymore. I've given you and Grace every chance. Now, I'm washing my hands of you. You can't expect help from me ever again. Now or in the future.
2: Exactly. What does that mean?
5: My lawyer's coming here tomorrow. And I'm going to cut Fred out of my will. Cut him out entirely.
4: Uncle Edward.
5: Every cent I have is to be left to charity.
4: Why, you're not serious. You can't be. Well, it's not fair. I'm your only nephew and
5: There's no use talking, Fred. My mind is made up. Now, would you care to discuss the weather?
2: No.
5: I thought you wouldn't, Grace.
2: Come on, Fred. Uncle Edward. I advise you to change your mind about this.
5: I beg your pardon?
2: Because if you don't, you may live to be sorry.
4: We went outside. Grace was in a white rage, and I was all jumping myself. We walked around the garden paths, trying to get hold of ourselves before we started back to town.
2: You know what this means, don't you, Fred? The end of everything. We'll never be able to get credit once it's known that Uncle Edward's cut us off.
4: Yes, I know.
2: Somehow, some way, we've got to stop him from changing his will.
4: But how? You know there's no use arguing with him. He's as stubborn as a mule. Besides, there's no time left. He's going to do it tomorrow.
2: I know. Unless, of course, something happens to him before that.
4: Such as?
2: He could die.
4: What?
2: Suddenly.
4: Some chance he's as healthy. Grace, what are you thinking of?
2: You know.
4: You're mad.
2: If you want to spend the rest of your life struggling with debts, not able to do anything, I don't.
4: But
2: everything's perfect for it. The old man.

0: Alone in the house. No one knows we call this evening. No one will.
1: Stop it. I won't listen to you.
0: Be a man for once in your life. Everything you want. Money, luxury. For 5 minutes' work.
1: Yes, but how?
0: The gun. The gun he keeps in the desk in his study. You've seen it.
1: Yes, but...
0: We'll take the money, valuables, to make it look like a robbery. Will? What are you afraid of? The sight of a little blood?
1: Grace, I don't know you when you talk like this. You...
0: I know what I'm after for both of us. It's our only chance of a future. Together. Are you coming?
1: I... Yes.
0: All right. Then let's go in. The servants will be coming back. We haven't any time to waste.
1: We went back into the house, climbed the long staircase to Uncle Edward's study. My mouth was dry, my knees were shaking, and we reached the landing.
2: Knock on the door.
1: Grace, suppose
2: it's too late to suppose anything. Knock.
3: Yes? Come in. I was expecting you back.
1: You were?
3: Certainly. I didn't think you let the money go that easily. Not after Grace's threat.
2: What do you mean?
3: You should have been a man, Grace. You've a completely ruthless streak in you. You'll stop at nothing to get what you're after. No wonder you've led poor Fred around by the nose so long.
1: Now, look here, Uncle Edward.
3: Sorry to hurt your feelings, Fred, but you must admit it's true. Now, if you two will explain why you came back...
1: We hope to make you change your mind.
3: You should know me better than that. I've said my last word.
2: Not your last, Uncle Edward. Not yet.
1: What Grace means
3: you
1: is...
3: You don't have to explain, Fred. Her interest in my desk explains itself. The right-hand drawer, Grace. Were you by any chance looking for this?
1: The gun.
3: Yes, I took the precaution of removing it. As I said, I was expecting you back.
0: I don't know what you're talking about, Uncle Edward. I was only looking for your checkbook. I thought the least that you could do was to help us out of our present difficulties.
3: It's a good story, Grace, but not quite good enough. Now, as it's almost 12, perhaps you'd both be good enough to leave my house permanently.
0: Well, you win, Uncle Edward. I suppose we were foolish to think that we could find a soft spot in that stone heart of yours.
3: You were foolish, all right. This way.
0: This reminds me of the old days when Fred and I were first married, when we used to come and visit you. You used to see us to the head of the stairs when it came time to go. Just like this.
3: That was a long time ago.
0: I wish those days could come back.
3: Impossible. Well, good night, Fred, and goodbye.
0: Well, aren't you going to shake hands with your only nephew?
3: Well, since it's for the last time, goodbye, Fred.
0: Hold him, Fred. His arm, Fred.
3: What? Let go of me, Grace.
0: Don't care, Fred. Together. What?
3: No, no. I'll give you money. All the money you want.
0: No, Fred. No.
3: Oh, you monsters. I'll make you pay for this.
1: Grace, what did we do? What did you make me...
0: Get down there, quick.
1: There's no pulse. His heart... He's dead. Grace, when they find him...
2: An accident. The old man tripped on the stairs and broke his back.
0: The money's ours, Fred. Everything we wanted.
1: What's that? Grace, you hurt?
4: Oh, you fools. So you think it's yours, do you? Nothing is yours but death. Because you're going to pay. Pay.
5: Dead man lying at the foot of the stairs, and the white-faced couple staring at each other. Did they hear a voice from beyond? Is it possible for the dead to make the living pay for
6: murder at midnight?

0: And now, here is Grace Tilson to continue our story.
1: It went according to plan. The inquest raised no ugly questions or suspicions. And then after Uncle Edward's funeral, we settled down in the great old mansion. I could have been happy. So happy. Except for Fred. He'd taken to drinking again. Haven't you had enough, Fred?
2: Another little drink won't do me.
1: You're such an idiot. The way you've been acting ever since...
2: We did in poor Uncle Edward. Don't be afraid to say it, Grace. We're alone now.
1: Why did you give up your job so suddenly?
2: I'm a rich man now. No need to work.
1: But it looks so suspicious. And the way you've let yourself slip. That dirty shirt. You haven't shaved in 2 days.
2: Don't tell me you're ashamed of me.
1: I can't ask anyone to the house. And I had such plans for us. Entertaining, parties, making a name for ourselves.
2: Sorry, that's not my idea of a career.
1: In heaven's name, what is?
2: Drinks. More drinks. Then another one.
1: I won't let you turn into a drunken bum. I won't be disgraced like that.
2: I'll do exactly what I like, and you won't stop me. Don't forget, my love. We share a little secret together.
1: I'm not forgetting.
2: No matter what happens, you're tied to me for the rest of your life.
1: I wouldn't be too sure of that, Fred. If I get a chance at what I want, you won't stand in my way. Nothing will.
2: What did she mean by that? I thought about it, brooded over it, couldn't forget it. Then one evening as we sat together in a nightclub, things became clearer.
1: Did you hear me, Fred?
2: What?
1: I said I wanted a cigarette.
2: Oh, certainly, madam. Here you are. Match?
1: If you can hold it steady enough. Why do you have to get soused every time we go out?
2: A tribute to your intoxicating charm.
1: Oh, don't be so... Oh, well, there's Ronnie.
2: Good old Ronnie. Dowager's delight.
1: Now, if you'll only look over this way.
2: With that dress you're wearing? You will.
1: Ronnie! Oh, Ronnie!
2: The change that came over her. Smile. Sparkling eyes as he came over to our table.
3: Well, hello there. This is a pleasant surprise, bumping into you again, Tilson.
2: Getting to be a regular routine. The theater, the races, everywhere I go with Grace.
3: Yes, we seem to share a lot in common, Fred.
1: Sit down, Ronnie. What do you have to drink?
3: Oh, nothing, thanks. I've had my quota for the evening.
1: Well, I'm glad someone knows when to stop.
2: Maybe Ronnie's got other vices.
3: I have, Fred. One of them's dancing. Do you mind if I take Grace out on the floor for a turn?
2: Why ask me? I'm sure Grace will agree to anything you say.
1: Fred, now what kind of a nasty...
3: Oh, come on, Grace. Fred didn't mean anything. Well, see you later, old boy.
2: They danced well together. As I watched them, I remembered the things I'd heard about Ronnie. Of his rich wife who died so conveniently. The fortune he'd run through. I saw Grace look into his eyes. Their lips moved. The suspicion grew on me till it became a certainty. They were plotting my death. The veins stood out in my forehead. My hands grew cold. But I knew exactly what I had to do. I had to strike first. I had to kill them before they killed me. If only I knew what they were plotting. If only I could hear. They were whispering to each other.
3: Grace, darling, you're so silent.
1: It's Fred. How dare he act that way?
3: Well, he's a very unpleasant person.
1: Of course, he's under the weather, but that's no excuse.
3: Just means he doesn't give a rap for you. Never has.
1: Well, don't let's talk about him.
3: Right. Music's lovely.
1: Yes.
3: So are you.
1: Ronnie.
3: You dance like an angel. I could hold you in my arms forever. Oh, we're just made for each other. You know that, Grace? Don't you?
1: I'd rather not think about it.
3: But you must. Have you considered what we talked about the other day?
1: It's impossible.
3: Why? I love you more than anything in the world. We have the same tastes and ambitions. We could be a wonderful success together.
1: But...
3: You love me too, don't you?
1: Oh, yes, yes.
3: Well, then what's stopping us? What's so precious about the life of a drunken bum?
1: Fred's my husband.
3: Husband? Do you love him? Even respect him?
1: No. I did feel sorry for him. But not anymore. Not after tonight. I hate him.
3: That's more like it. Well, then there's nothing to interfere.
1: Except...
3: the danger? Leave that in my hands. You have just one job to do, Grace.
1: And that?
3: Get Fred up to my place in the mountains for a vacation. I guarantee he'll never come back.
1: I don't know if I should have been suspicious. Fred agreed to go up to Ronnie's place with surprising ease. It was almost as if he'd been expecting the invitation. The night we planned to do it, we sat in the living room, just the three of us. Ronnie was playing the piano.
4: I'm afraid I'm awfully rusty. I haven't practiced in weeks.
1: It sounds grand to me, Ronnie.
2: Why don't you join him, Grace? I know you're just dying to play with Ronnie. Duet, I mean.
4: Well, that's all we have time for anyway. I promised the Pearsons we wouldn't be late.
2: Oh, that beach picnic. Tell you the truth, I don't feel much like it.
1: But you promised to go, Fred.
4: Do you a world of good, old boy. Wonderful night for a swim.
2: You both seem very anxious to get me down to that lake.
4: Why? Why, not at all. If you want Grace and me to go alone.
2: All right, I'll come. But I've got to go upstairs for my bathing suit. Wait for me here.
4: Well, hurry it up, old boy.
5: All set, Grace? You know exactly what to do?
1: I think so.
5: You make a great fuss about Fred drinking. That'll be remembered afterwards. I'll take care of him at the raft. Push his head underwater
1: and... he'll struggle. He'll call out.
5: Not in the condition he's in. He's as weak as a baby. Be all over in a few minutes. I'll swim back.
1: Ronnie!
5: Yes?
1: Isn't there some other way? We love each other so much. Can't we just...
5: run off together?
3: Let's be realistic, darling. We need the money. His money. Love in a cottage isn't our style.
1: I suppose not. Where is he? What's keeping him so long?
5: I'm just as glad. Come on, Grace. I want to make sure there's an extra bottle of whiskey for him in the car. This way, darling. Through here, into the garage.
1: Give me your hand, Ronnie.
5: Now, darling, everything's going to be all right.
1: Just being with you. Ronnie.
5: Yes?
1: I saw something moving.
5: Where?
1: Over there. Behind the car.
5: A Fred!
2: Hello. Thought I'd hurry things up by coming straight out to the garage.
1: Well, you gave us quite a start.
2: Why, Grace, something on your conscience?
4: Well, the Pearsons will be on our necks if we don't get started soon. Now, in you go. We're off to the races.
2: But just try to pick the winner. We drove out to the road, the winding road that led down to the valley. I knew just the spot where I had to leave him. From there on, their only companion would be the man with a sickle. Slow down, Ronnie.
5: Huh?
2: I'm not going to the picnic after all. My head's splitting.
1: But it's too late to drive you back, Fred.
2: You won't have to. I'll walk. Just let me out.
4: Very well.
1: But, Ronnie...
3: it's all right, Grace. We don't want Fred to have a miserable time at the picnic when we can settle things so much better this way.
2: Oh, thanks. I hate to run out on you, but I've got my health to think of.
4: Oh, sure. Oh, incidentally, there's a shortcut back to the house through the fence there.
2: I don't see it.
4: Go on ahead. I'll turn the headlights on it.
2: Oh, thanks. Well, so long. Have a good trip. Where are you going?
1: Fred, look out!
4: Shut up!
1: Ronnie, you ran him down. You killed him.
5: It's what we wanted, isn't it?
1: But not here. Not out here on the road.
5: It'll look like a hit-and-run accident. We'll double back at the bottom of the hill and pretend we came from another direction.
1: Oh, we won't get away with it, Ronnie. It's no use. They'll catch us this time.
5: Snap out of it, Grace. Sorry, but you've got to get hold of yourself.
1: Yes, I must. I can't go all to pieces. My hands are trembling. Where are you going?
5: Take the wheel. You're going to drive.
1: No, I can't.
5: Now move over. Go on.
1: No.
5: Now drive. Your life depends on it. Both our lives.
1: I started down the steep zigzag road, and slowly, my nerves relaxed. As the car swooped around the curves, I felt a strange acceleration.
5: Easy on these curves, Grace. It's a sheer drop if we go over the cliff.
1: Are you scared now, Ronnie?
5: Well, I want to keep my neck in one piece.
1: You needn't worry.
6: I'm a good driver. Fred always... Fred...
4: What's the matter?
6: Nothing.
4: Keep your mind on the road. There's a hairpin bend ahead of here that... Hey, hey, look out!
6: Okay, I see it. I pushed on the brake. The pedal went all the way to the floor, but nothing caught. Nothing!
7: No, Grace. Now, do you know what I was doing there in the garage? I disconnected the brakes.
6: He did it! Fred!
4: The fence, Grace! The fence!
6: He connected them!
7: Yes, Grace! I meant to kill you and Ronnie before you killed
4: Grace, slow down!
6: Oh, Ronnie, for heaven's sake, don't!
4: I can't!
7: Slow, Grace, it's coming up for you. It's too late now. And a long, long drop to the rocks below.
6: Ronnie!
7: See you soon, Grace!
6: Ronnie!

0: body lying crumpled in the middle of the road, and two more in the shattered wreckage of the car at the foot of the cliff. Three people, lonely no longer, as the clock strikes 12 for murder
1: at midnight.

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1: Murder at Midnight.
0: The part of Grace was played by Helen Shields. Wendell Holmes was her husband. Carl Emery, her lover. With music by Charles Paul, Murder at Midnight was directed by Anton M. Lee.

0: Real talent is defined by what people can do, not where they learn to do it. 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
13: Instant Ralston and regular Ralston, the hot whole wheat cereals in the red and white checkerboard packages, present Space Patrol! High adventure in the wild, vast reaches of space. Missions of daring in the name of interplanetary justice. Travel into the future with Buzz Corey, Commander-in-Chief of the Space Patrol! In today's transcribed adventure, Buzz and Happy are in a scientist's laboratory on the planet Venus, bound hand and foot by Prince Baccarati. As they struggle to free themselves, a vacuum pump steadily draws air from a chamber containing a powerful chemical.
14: Keep struggling, Happy. You gotta cut off that pump before the chemical explodes.
15: The cord is digging into my wrists. How much time have we got?
14: It'll blow up when the indicator reaches 1/100th of an atmosphere pressure.
15: 1/100? Smoking rocket is almost that right now, and the ropes are so tight I can hardly move.
13: We'll return in just a moment with today's exciting Space Patrol adventure, Cyclone in Outer Space. Time is running out, Space Patrollers. Yes, time is running out in the sensational Name the Planet contest. 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So hurry, get Mom or Dad to go with you to your Weatherbird shoe store for your free space coin album. Now, inside the album are three silver-colored space coins and your Name the Planet contest entry blank, the blank for entering your name for Planet X. And that name can win you the Great Rocket Clubhouse with a huge motor truck to pull it and $1,500 cash. 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In all the universe, there is no place more full of tension and fear than in the castle of Prince Baccarati on Planet X. With his plans for conquest of the solar system thwarted at every turn by Commander Corey of the Space Patrol, His Highness has been taking out his rage and frustration on his men. And most uneasy of all is Baccarati's chief henchman, Dr. Malengro, whom the Prince holds responsible for the repeated failure of his schemes for aggression. For a week now, Malengro has feigned illness rather than endure the constant abuse heaped upon him by the evil Prince. But today, he has asked for an audience with His Highness in the tower room of the huge castle.
16: Well, well, Dr. Malengro. So you still live here at the castle, do you? I was beginning to think you had gone to Mercury to teach folk dancing or some other art worthy of your great ability.
17: My humble apologies, Your Highness. I have been ill.
16: So I have been told.
17: In spite of my illness, I have not been idle. In fact, I have some very interesting information.
16: I'll be the judge of that. Just give me the facts.
17: Your Highness, I have discovered the perfect weapon. A weapon that will not only make it impossible for the Space Patrol to reach Planet X, but also will enable you to strike any planet of the solar system at any time, any place.
16: Just what is this weapon?
17: It is called a torque ray.
16: Torque ray? What's that?
17: It is a ray that literally twists matter apart, molecule by molecule, atom by atom. The gun that fires it hurls a ring of turbulent force through space at the speed of light. Spaceships can be destroyed the instant they're sighted. One blast of the torque ray could tear a hole in an atmosphere shell. A barrage could level the largest city in the universe in a few seconds. And this force is like a tornado or a cyclone moving with the velocity of light.
16: That's splendid. How soon can you get these torque ray machines into production?
17: That is difficult to say, sir.
16: I want 2 dozen of them immediately. Pull my top engineers off of all the other jobs if necessary and get into production.
17: But, Your Highness, I don't know how to build a torque ray machine. I know nothing of the principle involved.
16: Then what have you been blathering about for the last 5 minutes?
17: I'm trying to explain, Your Highness. You see, this device was invented years ago by a scientist named Cyrus Kennebec. I read about it in a 45-year-old issue of the United Planets Science Bulletin.
16: What? Then the Space Patrol must have the torque ray.
17: No, Excellency. The weapon was outlawed shortly after it was secretly demonstrated on Saturn's moon number 2, because government officials decided that such a powerful weapon was not needed to preserve the peace and might tempt lawless persons to try to get the secret.
16: Do you mean to tell me that there is no torque ray in existence?
17: The authorities asked Kennebec to destroy his working model.
16: Where is this Kennebec now? Is he still alive?
17: I have already checked on that matter, Excellency. He is in retirement on Venus.
16: Get him. We'll force him to build some torque ray guns.
17: May I suggest caution, Your Highness? Sometimes it is difficult to force men of integrity to betray their governments.
16: Then we'll trick Kennebec. I'll do it myself. I'll make him think he's working for the government.
17: But, sire, he may have heard of you.
16: You don't think I'm stupid enough to go to him as Prince Baccarati, do you? Get me all the information you can, Malengro. I'm blasting off for Venus.
18: Meantime, in his central office on the man-made planet Terra, Commander Corey carefully examines an instrument from the control panel of a space cargo ship. Standing beside the commander are Cadet Happy and Major Robertson, the chief security officer.
19: This is the worst piece of workmanship I've seen in years. How did it ever pass inspection, Robbie?
20: Oh, same old story, Commander. Built well enough to pass the test, then after a few weeks, the elements begin to deteriorate.
21: Wow, I'd hate to depend on that cosmic ray detector in any ship I was flying.
19: Right now, hundreds of passenger ships and freighters are out in space with instruments just as bad, or even worse. Have you been able to trace the manufacturer of this piece of junk, Robbie?
20: Yes, sir. It's a bootleg outfit on Saturn. They're not only guilty of selling inferior equipment, but they're infringing on patent rights.
21: Oh, stealing from inventors, huh?
20: There's a clear case of infringement on this cosmic ray detector, sir. Cyrus Kennebec holds the patent.
19: Kennebec?
21: Do you know him, Commander?
19: Yes. Kennebec has given away dozens of inventions just to make space travel safe. He could be a rich man today if he'd patented all of his inventions. This is one case I'm going to take up personally. I'm going to see Kennebec and persuade him to bring suit.
18: In a small but well-equipped laboratory on the planet Venus, Cyrus Kennebec intently goes about his experiments, apparently oblivious to the presence of a large, important-looking man who has introduced himself as Pasco Zarini, head of an interplanetary contracting concern.
16: Mr. Kennebec, it's very difficult to talk with that vacuum pump going. Couldn't we step into the next room for a moment?
20: Just a moment. I'll cut it off.
16: Ah, that's better.
20: I'll complete this experiment later. Mr. Zarini, I've discovered a fascinating chemical compound. That's right here in this container.
16: Yes. Now about this
20: you
16: matter.
20: Know, under ordinary atmospheric pressure, you can heat it, freeze it, throw it around, and it's perfectly harmless. But in partial vacuum, it becomes a powerful explosive. The critical point is 1/100th of an atmosphere.
16: You mean you got some of that stuff in that vacuum chamber?
20: Oh, yes, a microscopic quantity, not enough to be dangerous. Let's sit down on that desk, Mr. Zarini. See, where's my cane?
16: It's hanging on the test tube rack.
20: Oh, yes, of course. I hurt my ankle the other day. Confounded nuisance. Now, Mr. Zarini?
16: Now, about your torque ray gun.
20: That old thing, it was outlawed years ago.
16: Yes, I know. But as I told you, the United Planets government has given me a contract to build a new spaceport on Neptune. We've got to level several square miles of land. With atomic earth-moving equipment, it would be very expensive. Your torque ray could do it quickly and cheaply. It would save the government hundreds of thousands of space credits.
20: Aye, but the torque ray is outlawed.
16: Yes. But I can straighten that out. I've already talked to several officials high up in the United Planets government. In fact, I have here an authorization from the Assistant Secretary General. If you'll just look at that, Mr. Kennebec.
20: Well, that case, that's different.
16: How long will it take you to draw up the plans and specifications for the pilot model?
20: Well, since you're working for the government and the machine isn't outlawed anymore, I guess I can tell you. I never did destroy the plans or the demonstration model.
16: What? You mean there's a torque ray gun already in existence?
20: Yes. Of course, it's been disassembled. Nobody but me could put it together.
16: How long will it take you to assemble it?
20: About 6 hours if I work at it.
16: Could I pick it up tomorrow?
20: Don't see why not.
16: Splendid. Naturally, I wouldn't think of turning such a powerful machine over to an experienced man. I'd like to pay you for your services as operator of the torque ray, if you can get away from your lab.
0: It's been years since I've been on Neptune, Mr. Zerini. I'll be glad to go.
18: The next day, a very tired old inventor sits in his laboratory listening to Commander Corey and Cadet Happy.
19: Take a look at that, Mr. Kennebec.
0: Well.
19: Recognize that, sir?
0: It's my circuit, all right, but the workmanship, the materials. Why, it's a crime, a downright crime.
19: Exactly. Will you cooperate with us in closing down these crooked manufacturers?
0: I don't mind their using my design, if only they did a good job. Why, this thing could result in serious injury, even loss of life. Certainly I'll help you, Commander.
19: I knew I could count on you.
0: Oh, you'll have to wait a week or so, however. I'm helping construct that new spaceport on Neptune.
19: New spaceport?
0: Yes, the new government project.
19: What government project?
0: Oh, excuse me, Commander. That's probably the contractor now. Where's that confounded cane? Oh, yes.
21: What does he mean, sir? A new government spaceport?
19: He's probably got his planets mixed. There's some new construction going on. Mercury City port, but nothing on Neptune.
16: Come right in, Mr. Zerini. Everything's all ready. Splendid, Mr. Kennebec.
21: Commander, the voice, it sounds just like...
16: I'm anxious to see this ray machine of yours.
19: Baccarati.
16: Don't move. Hide her a few. Kennebec makes a good shield.
0: What's going on here?
19: Let go of him, Baccarati.
16: I said don't move, Corey.
0: Let go of me.
16: All right, Kennebec. Do as I say, or I'll use this paralyzer ray on you.
0: You're Prince Baccarati.
16: That's right. You might as well know it now. I'm taking you and your torque ray to Planet X.
0: No. No, you can't do that.
16: Oh, can't I? First, I'm going to make sure that Corey doesn't follow us. Kennebec, get that big container of your new chemical and put it in the vacuum chamber. Go on, get moving before Corey and the cadet revive.
0: But what are you going to do?
16: Just do what I tell you, or you'll get what they're going to get. I'm going to tie them up, just in case that ray charge wears off. By the time this lab blows up, I'll be on my way to Planet X.
0: Baccarati, listen to me. You can't do this.
16: Open the chamber and put the chemical in. Hurry, Kennebec, or do I have to get rough?
0: Very well.
16: Now, close the chamber tight.
0: Baccarati, do you realize what you're doing?
16: Of course. Now turn on the pump at low speed. When that indicator shows 1/100 of an atmosphere, the lab will blow up.
13: 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And now, back to our space patrol adventure, Cyclone in Outer Space. Prince Baccarati has rendered Commander Corey and Cadet Happy helpless with a paralyzer ray, and as a further precaution, has securely bound their hands and feet. Forcing the inventor, Cyrus Kennebec, to help him, Baccarati has loaded the powerful torque ray gun in a spaceship and has blasted off for Planet X.
18: Right now, Buzz and Happy are lying on the floor of Kennebec's laboratory on the planet Venus as a vacuum pump gradually lowers the pressure in a chamber containing an explosive chemical.
21: The paralyzer ray is wearing off, sir, but I'm sure tied up tight.
19: You keep struggling, Happy. We've got to get loose before that chemical explodes.
21: I wonder how much time we've got.
19: Baccarati's been gone half an hour. The rate that indicator's moving, we've got just about 2 minutes before the lab blows up.
21: 2 minutes? Oh, if I can slide back up against that metal table leg, maybe I could cut the cords against the edge.
19: Happy, the cord around your feet, it's working loose.
21: Yeah, but it's my hands I'm worried about.
19: Never mind them. Stand up. Get on your feet, quickly.
21: Yes, sir. If I can.
19: Roll over on your stomach and draw your knees up. It'll be easier that way. That's it. Hop over to the lab table where Kennebec's cane is. See it?
21: Yes, sir.
19: Now, don't try to walk. Hop. All right, now turn around, grab the cane. Careful, don't drop it.
21: I've got it, sir.
19: Okay, now flip the cane around so the curved end is up, right behind your head.
21: If it doesn't slip out of my fingers.
19: If it does, it's the last slip you'll ever make. You're getting it, Hap? Work it up a little higher.
21: Fine. Wow, look at that indicator. It's nearly to 1/100th of an atmosphere.
19: Now hop over to the switch on the wall.
21: And hook the cane around the switch handle.
19: Right. Turn around. Feel around with the cane. I'll try to guide you. You've almost got it. Now stand on tiptoe. That's it. You've hooked the handle. Now hold the cane tight and shuffle forward a few inches. Good boy, Hap.
21: Wow. A few more strokes of that pump and... Boy, Baccarati sure did us a favor by not letting Kennebec take his cane.
19: Yeah, we're not in the clear yet. Not until we open that valve and let air into the vacuum chamber. It's too close to the critical point.
21: I wonder what kind of chemical is in there.
19: Yeah, we'll worry about that later. You see anything to cut these cords with?
21: Yes, sir. There's a knife on the lab bench.
19: Get it, Hap.
21: Yes, sir. I've got the knife, sir.
19: All right, Hap. We'll stand back to back and you cut the cords from my wrist. Then we'll blast off after Baccarati.
18: With all rockets blasting, Baccarati heads for Planet X, carefully avoiding the regular space lanes between the planetary orbits. Cyrus Kennebec slumps miserably in his seat, staring vacantly ahead.
16: Cheer up, Kennebec. In a few hours, we'll be on Planet X, the future capital of the universe.
1: I'll never forgive myself, never.
16: What are you talking about?
1: I helped you destroy one of my best friends, and that young man.
16: I would have taken care of them sooner or later anyway, with your torque ray.
1: Why didn't I wreck that machine when I was ordered 2 years ago?
16: It wouldn't have made any difference, Kennebec. I'd have made you build another one.
1: You couldn't have forced me to do that.
16: Other men have said that to me. Men younger and stronger and braver than you. And I've seen them on their knees before me, begging for mercy.
18: Far behind Prince Baccarati's ship, Commander Corey and Cadet Happy head the Terra 5 toward Planet X. One by one, the orbits of the inner planets are crossed. Then even the vaster stretches between the outer planets, Jupiter, Saturn, Neptune, finally even Pluto lies behind them.
21: Nothing in the viewscope yet, sir, except Planet X.
19: I don't expect to overtake Baccarati until we get very close to Planet X. There's no way of telling what vector he took, but we'll see him when he comes into land.
21: Suppose he's already landed, sir.
19: I don't think he has, Hap. He wouldn't dare take the short vector we did. He didn't have that much of a head start.
21: Commander, I think you're right. Look at the viewscope. A spaceship, 10 degrees high.
19: Private cruiser. Headed right for Planet X. It's
21: probably Baccarati, all right.
19: I'd overtake him right now if Kennebec wasn't aboard. We'll keep on his tail till we see where he's going to land.

0: We're pretty near there, Kennebec. In a few hours, you'll be at work making more torque rays.
1: I've told you, Baccarati. You can't force me to help you.
0: You scope. Hit me at that control panel.
1: You're being followed, Baccarati.
0: Space patrol ship, of course. It's terrifying.
1: It's Commander Corey. He's escaped from the lab.
0: You double-crossed me. You fixed that vacuum pump so it would cut off before the explosion.
1: I wish I could.
0: Shut up!
1: You might as well surrender, Baccarati. He's gaining on us. He can board us without trouble. You'd better surrender.
0: Never. We've got your torque ray in the cargo hatch. Get back and plug in the power line.
1: You're going to fire the torque ray at him?
0: Why not? And don't try to stop me or I'll... Wait a minute. The torque gun is inside the ship. It would wreck us, too. I got it. We'll land at the first opportunity. I'll lug the torque gun outside the ship, plug in the power line, and then bless Corey before he can land.
1: No, you can't do that.
0: Get your hand off of me! Try that again, and you'll be really sorry. I've got it. I'll set us down in the Black Valley. The mist will give us some protection and a chance to set up the torque gun before Corey finds us.
2: Commander, he isn't going to the castle after all. He's going to land.
3: Maybe he has trouble with his ship. He seems to be heading for that big peak rising up above the mist.
2: Yeah, the one with the crater on it.
3: Probably an extinct volcano.
2: Uh-oh. He's disappeared.
3: Cut on the infrared viewscope beam, Happy. He's dived into the mist.
2: He's playing it smart. If he knows that valley, he might be hard to find.
3: You just keep looking.
4: Skillfully, Prince Baccarati maneuvers his ship to put the mountain peak between him and Buzz Corey's ship. Then he plunges into the mist-covered valley. A moment later, he lands the ship on the valley floor. At gunpoint, the elderly inventor is forced to help Baccarati remove the torque gun from the cargo hold and set it up on its sturdy tripod just outside the spaceship. Seconds later, Baccarati has connected a power line from the gun to the ship's electric power supply. And as the Terra 5 circles overhead, Baccarati stands ready, peering up into the swirling mist.
0: Just stand over there and don't move, Kennebec. I must congratulate you on this torque gun. It's beautifully balanced. A child could operate it.
1: Baccarati, listen to me. Don't fire that gun.
0: Shut up! I think he's spotted us. He'll be coming in for a landing very soon. Then a slight pressure on the firing button, and I'll be rid of Commander Corey for good. There he is, coming right toward us. All right, Corey. This is it. You're right in the sun.
1: No, you don't!
0: Stop it, Kennebec! Why, you idiot! You knocked the gun over!
1: You missed Corey. You missed him. He's coming in for the landing.
0: What's the noise?
1: You hit the mountain. You blasted the top off the crater.
0: The volcano. It's erupting. All right, Kennebec. This is what you get for meddling.
2: Commander, the volcano's erupting. The whole top of the peak blew off. Wow, look at that lava pour down.
3: We'll have to settle our business with Baccarati in a hurry. Stand by to land.
2: Standing by, sir. Commander, Baccarati's blasting off.
3: We're landing anyway. Look down there. He's left Kennebec behind.
2: Why, that dirty space rat.
3: You're going to have to move fast. Have cut rockets. Full repeller ray. Quick now, open the inner hatch.
2: Feel that heat.
3: Down the ladder, quick.
2: Hey, where's Kennebec? The smoke is so thick.
3: Over there. He's collapsed.
2: Yeah, I see him now. Commander, the hot lava, it's tearing up the trees and pushing rocks along.
3: We'll admire the scenery later. Give me a hand with Kennebec.
2: Yes, sir.
3: Quick now, have back to the ship and watch your step. If we go down, we won't get up again.
2: You're going to be all right, Mr. Kennebec.
1: The torque gun.
3: Just relax. That gun will never be used again.
2: No, it's back there on Planet X, buried under 100 feet of lava.
1: But Baccarati, what about Baccarati?
3: He got away. Did he have your torque gun designs?
1: Yes. Yes, but they won't do him any good. They're mostly in code.
2: That's a break.
1: Gentlemen, I hope you'll forgive an old man for being a coward back at the lab. You risk your lives to save me and...
3: Mr. Kennebec, I got a good look at that torque gun just before the lava covered it. It wasn't a coward that knocked that thing over.
2: I'll say not. As far as I'm concerned, we're even.
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2: It's Baccarati, all right, sir. He's beating an old man.
0: He's trying to drag him into the ship. Let's get him. All right, Baccarati, break it up.
2: I'll get his ray gun, sir.
7: Let go of me, Corey.
2: Hey, Commander, the old man's unconscious. Baccarati knocked him out.
0: You're getting pretty brave, aren't you, Baccarati? Beating up an old man all by yourself.
7: 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Get them, Malengo. 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Got them both, Malengro. 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

Once again, the keeper of the book has opened the ponderous door to the secret vault, wherein is kept the great sealed book, in which is recorded all the secrets and mysteries of mankind through the ages. Here are tales of every kind, tales of murder, of madness, of dark deeds, strange and terrible beyond all belief. Keeper of the book, I would know what tale we tell this time. Open the great book and let us read. Slowly, the great book opens. One by one, the keeper of the book turns the pages and stops. Ah, the strange story of a murderer who found that justice has an uncanny way of working itself out, as in the tale titled, Murder Must Be Paid For.

0: Here is the tale, Murder Must Be Paid For, as it is written in the pages of the sealed book. Our story begins in the office of Judge Wallace, Lucy Holden's legal advisor. Judge Wallace, an anxious expression on his face, is pleading with the beautiful young woman.
1: Lucy, listen to me. You mustn't do this. Believe me, you're making a terrible mistake.
2: I don't think so, Judge Wallace. I love Tom, and I'm going to marry him.
1: Lucy, but Tom Barrow murdered your father.
2: I know a lot of people think he murdered Dad, but I don't believe it.
1: I wish I didn't. Listen, Lucy, Tom and your father were on a hunting trip. Your father died with a rifle bullet through his heart from his own rifle. Tom said your father dropped the gun accidentally and it went off.
2: Yes, I know all that.
1: Do you know that Tom robbed your own father on a business deal and would have gone to jail if your father had lived another week?
2: I know people say so, but have you any proof?
1: No. Your father died.

0: You know, you've grown very pretty since you went away to school. 4 years. I'm sorry we haven't seen anything of you in all that time.
1: I'm sorry, too, but Dad wanted me to stay east. You know, Judge Wallace, I met my sister when I was in New York last winter.
0: Your sister?
1: Mm-hmm.
0: What sister, Lucy?
1: Doreen. Don't you know about her?
0: Doreen? No. I never knew you had a sister.
1: I didn't either until Dad wrote me and told me about it. But you knew Dad's first wife ran away with an actor a year after she and Dad were married.
0: Yes, I knew that, but that's all.
1: Well, Doreen was his first child. Her mother took her along when she ran away. I wondered if Dad had mentioned Doreen in his will.
0: No, he didn't.
1: Well, I'm going to send her some money anyway. Will that be all right?
0: Yes, of course. It's your money now. The whole $1 million.
1: Thank you, Judge Wallace. Well, I have to go now. Tom's waiting for me. We're going to be married right away.
2: And Lucy married Tom Battle. Big and blonde and arrogantly self-assured. Tongues wagged over the marriage, but ignoring the gossip, the happy couple settled down at Barrow House, on the edge of high cliffs, looking out over the Pacific. There, Lucy wrote many letters, especially to her half-sister, Doreen.
1: Dear Doreen, I hope that at last you're going to have a chance to visit Tom and me here at Barrow House. I know you'd like Tom, and he'd like you.
3: Hello, darling.
1: Well,
3: more letters to Doreen?
1: Oh, yes, Tom. I'm trying to persuade her to come visit us, and since her show's going to be in San Francisco all this week...
3: Oh, good. If she's half as pretty as you are, I'll welcome her with open arms.
1: Well, people in New York used to take us for twins, but she's really much more sophisticated than I am. She's an actress.
3: Sounds more and more interesting. But how about coming for a speedboat ride, hon? Water's just right.
1: Oh, I can't. This is the day I volunteered to help the sisters at the Mission Hospital.
3: Oh, for Pete's sake. That's a 30-mile drive, 20 to town and 10 more beyond. You won't get back till after dark.
1: I'm sorry, Tom, but I promise.
2: And so, a short time later, Lucy drove off to her volunteer nursing work. So she was not present to see the dusty taxi that drove up to the house several hours later, leaving a visitor.
4: I wonder if anyone's home. Ahoy the house! Is anyone in?
3: Nobody but me. Who are you? Oh, I, Lucy.
4: Wrong guess, mister. Try again.
3: Holy smoke, I thought... No, your hair's done differently, and you're taller. Say... Well, you can't be Doreen.
4: Why not? Is there a law against it?
3: The mystery sister here at last. And on the day Lucy's away.
4: You mean I've missed her?
3: Oh, she'll be back tonight, and you're staying, aren't you?
4: Mm-mm, can't. I have to get back to town to catch the 7 o'clock train for Frisco.
3: No, that's too bad, but... Well, there's no reason you and I shouldn't get acquainted before then, is there?
4: None I can think of, offhand.
3: Well, then come on in. I'll show you around, and... And I'll mix us a couple of drinks. Okay?
4: Okay.

0: tastes good.
1: Well, how do you like our little place, now that you've seen it?
2: I go for it. Imagine sitting out here on the cliffs every evening and watching the sun set into the Pacific.
1: Pay us a visit and you can do it.
2: Well, maybe I will. How high are these cliffs anyway, Tom?
1: 80 feet, straight down to the Pacific. Deep water at the foot of them.
2: Oh, I'd hate to fall off. But as for the visit idea, on second thought, I don't think I will.
1: Why not? We'd love to have you. I know I would.
2: Oh, that's just the trouble. I might find myself poaching on little Lucy's territory.
1: You mean that?
2: Mm-hmm, yes. Now I can understand how little Lucy came to fall for the guy who killed her father.
1: So you've heard that gossip, eh?
2: Yes, but not from Lucy. You did kill him, didn't you?
1: Of course not. It was an accident. A very regrettable accident.
2: Oh, of course. Now...

0: How about driving me back to town? I'll just have time to catch my train.
1: All right, but you're going to come again. I know it.
0: Well, maybe.
1: Well, you know, I think you and I could understand each other. It's too bad I didn't meet you first instead of Lucy.
2: That evening, when Lucy returned, she was upset to learn that she had missed Doreen. But Tom said that Doreen had promised to come again in a few weeks. And then, because Lucy was tired, they retired early. But during the night, Tom awoke to find Lucy shaking him.
3: Tom! Tom!
4: Huh? What's the matter? What is it?
3: Tom, you were talking in your sleep.
4: Talking in my sleep?
3: Yes. I thought you might be having a nightmare.
4: No. No, I'm all right.
3: Oh, I'm sorry, Tom, but when I heard you talking in your sleep, I thought
4: What was I saying?
3: Well, nothing that I could understand. Why?
4: No reason. Just curious, that's all. I've never talked in my sleep before that I know of.
3: Oh, yes, you have, darling. Several times the last few weeks.
4: Well, Lucy, are you telling me the truth?
3: Why, of course. Why should I lie about such a silly little thing?
4: No. Of course you wouldn't. Lucy.
3: Yes, Tom?
4: Suppose I sleep in the corner room after this.
3: In the corner room? Now, Tom, you aren't serious.
4: I'm perfectly serious. The realization that I might be disturbing you would make me more and more nervous until I wouldn't be able to sleep at all.
3: Well, that's really the case.
4: It is, and anyway, we'll try it for a while, shall we?
2: After Tom moved to the corner room, there was an atmosphere of strain between him and Lucy. Lucy, however, pretended not to notice it and went about as though everything was just as it had been. She wrote many long letters to her sister Doreen, but Tom noticed that whenever he came close to her, she covered the letters so that he could not see what she was writing. His suspicions aroused, he waited until she left one of them in the mailbox for the rural delivery carrier to pick up. As soon as she was out of sight, he swiftly ripped it open and read it.
4: Now, Lucy, we'll see what you're so carefully hiding from me.
1: Dear Doreen, I have dreadful news for you. Now I know that Tom did kill my father. Night after night, I've been listening outside his door, becoming more and more certain. Last night, he cried out distinctly, "I killed him, I killed him, but they'll never prove it, never." Doreen, what shall I do? If he killed Father, he may kill me. I go in fear of my life. I've taken one of his hunting knives, and I carry it around with me to protect myself in case he attacks me. So, that's how it is. That's what you've been up to, eh? Well, Lucy, I think that you and I must have a little talk.
2: But when Tom returned to the house, Lucy was not there. At last he located her, standing at her favorite spot on the cliffs near the house, a spot that overhung the sea which beat unceasingly against the rocks beneath, his footsteps muffled by the sound of the surf. Tom came quietly up behind her.
5: Lucy!
3: Oh, Tom, you frightened me.
5: Lucy, I want to talk to you.
3: What about?
5: I just read the letter you wrote your sister.
3: You opened it?
5: Yes. You little fool. You know perfectly well such evidence means nothing in a court. Nothing. Oh. Now, why not be sensible? Come on, Lucy. Let's forget the whole thing. It's over and done with.
3: No. No, stay away from me. Don't come near me.
5: Lucy, put that knife down.
3: No.
5: I'm not going to hurt you. I'm just trying to talk sense to you.
3: No, don't come any closer.
5: Lucy, be careful. You'll go over the cliff if you... Lucy, look out!

0: And now to continue the story, as it is written in the sealed book. Tom Barrow, a look of horror on his face, stared over the edge of the cliff from which Lucy had fallen. Lucy was gone, swallowed up in the huge waves 80 feet below. Tom searched desperately for her until darkness fell and forced him to return to the house. He strove to calm his nerves and plan a course of action.
1: That's better. Now maybe I can think. They'll say I murdered her, but they won't be able to prove it. No matter what they think, they'll be able to prove nothing. Then the joke will be on Lucy. I'll inherit the whole estate her father left her. And that is a laugh. Hello?
2: Hello, brother-in-law.
1: Doreen, where are you?
2: In town. Is Lucy there? I thought I'd come out and visit you two.
1: No, she's not here just now.
2: Well, when'll she be back? Or don't you want me to come see you?
1: Yes, but... Doreen, listen.
2: Yes?
1: There's something I've got to talk to you about, privately. Where are you now?
2: At the restaurant across from the railroad station.
1: Stay there for half an hour. I'll meet you there. I have a proposition for you, and I think you're going to like it.

0: So that's the whole story, Doreen.
1: I just wanted to talk sense to her, and she backed away from me and fell over the cliff.
2: So you killed her, did you, Tom?
1: No, I tell you, I didn't. It was an accident.
2: All right, it was an accident. As a matter of fact, I'm inclined to believe you. Now, what did you want to talk to me about?
1: Look, Doreen, it should have been you and me, not me and Lucy. You and I belong together.
2: Maybe. Go on, Tom.
1: Now, here's my idea. You look like Lucy. Mm-hmm. I want you to take Lucy's place.
2: Take Lucy's place?
1: Yes. We'll be married secretly. You'll call yourself Lucy. No one will ever know the difference. And I'll give you half the estate that Lucy inherited from her father, because now that she's dead, I'll inherit it all from her father. Think, Doreen. $500,000.
2: So you want me to take Lucy's place, Tom? Clever. Yes, very clever. No public outcry, no investigation, no suspicion of you.
1: No, Doreen, I'm crazy about you. And we'll get along swell together. We'll travel, have fun. You'll be rich.
2: Yes, I'll be rich, Tom.
1: Then you'll do it.
2: No.
1: What?
2: I have a better scheme than that.
1: What do you mean?
2: If you're convicted of murdering Lucy, Tom, you can't inherit her estate. Then it'll come to me as her next of kin. That way I'll have it all.
1: Doreen.
2: So I'm not going to fall in with your plan. Instead, I'm going to work one of my own. I'm going to see you convicted of murdering Lucy.
3: And so, despite Tom's frantic arguments, Doreen insisted that he go with her to Lucy's old friend, Judge Wallace. Judge Wallace called in the prosecuting attorney, and they heard Tom's story in silence.
4: It won't wash, Barrow. First the father, then the daughter, die in accidents. With you, the only witness. It's too much for anyone to believe.
2: Judge Wallace, I have letters from Lucy proving that she'd heard him admit in his sleep that he killed her father and that she was afraid of him.
4: How about it, Mr. Roden? Can we hold him for murder?
5: I'm afraid not, Judge Wallace. The letters would help, but they're not enough legally to win a conviction. Unless Lucy's body can be found with some evidence of murder about it, the law can do nothing.
2: Lucy's body will be found sooner or later. I'm going to offer a reward for it. And then we'll see whether you can be convicted or not.
3: But a week went by, and a second week, and Lucy's body was not recovered from the restless waters of the Pacific. A third week, and Tom Barrow began to breathe easily again. Then one morning he received a call from the prosecuting attorney to view the body of a young woman that had been found on the beach by fishermen not far from Barrow House.
0: Well, here I am. Where's the body?
2: Is it Lucy, Mr. Roden?
5: I'd prefer not to give an opinion till you've both seen her. Attendant, open number 17, please. I'll lift the sheet so you can see the face. I'm afraid it's badly battered, probably by rocks.
1: That's not Lucy. I'm positive of it.
5: Well, Miss Holden, what do you say?
6: I'm not sure.
5: I have everything that was on the body here in this envelope. Two rings and a silver pin. Here they are. Mr. Barrow, do you recognize them?
0: No. No, I don't.
2: I can't be sure about the rings, but that pin was Lucy's. I sent it to her for a wedding present. If you look on the back, you'll see engraved to L from D with love.
5: That would be to Lucy from Doreen, wouldn't it?
2: It would.
5: I think that settles the identification. But there's one more point, as you'll see when I turn back the sheet further.
4: A knife. A knife through her heart.
0: No, it can't be.
5: Your knife, Mr. Barrow, with your name stamped on it. Thomas Barrow, you're under arrest for murder.

Thomas Barrow, you have been found guilty of murder as charged. The sentence of this court, accordingly, is that at 4 o'clock in the afternoon on the day of June 3rd, you shall suffer death in the lethal chamber of the state penitentiary. And may God have mercy on your soul.

0: And now to continue the story, as it is written in the sealed book. Tom Barrow's lawyer appealed the death verdict, but his appeal was rejected. The evidence was far too overwhelming. Tom kept protesting, but of course no one believed him. Except the visitor whom the guard brought to his death cell one afternoon.
1: Here you are, Miss Doreen.
2: Thank you, guard.
1: You can talk to him for 10 minutes, that's all. I'll stand back here where I can keep an eye on him, but I won't be listening.
2: Hello, Tom.
3: You devil. You did this. If it hadn't been for you, I wouldn't be here now.
2: But you are here, where you belong. You ought to be amused at the way things turned out, Tom.
3: If it hadn't been for you and those letters and that knife. You know how that knife came to be in Lucy's body.
2: Yes, I do know. Lucy put it there.
3: Lucy put it there?
2: Yes, Tom. You killed Lucy's father, but the law couldn't touch you. So Lucy married you, just so she could see you punished.
3: I don't believe
2: you. You will. First, Lucy made you think that you talked in your sleep. That you'd admitted the truth that way.
3: Made me think I'd talked in my sleep.
2: Yes, because you didn't ever. But when you got frightened and insisted on having a separate room, she knew definitely you were guilty. Then she carried out the plan she'd made long before, to see you punished.
3: You're crazy. It was all an accident. She fell off the
2: cliff. Yes, Tom, that's right. She fell off the cliff, but she's not dead. In college, Lucy was a swimming champion. She'd die from that cliff many times. When she fell, she simply swam underwater until she was out of sight behind some rocks. Then she swam ashore. A few miles down the beach, she had a motorboat hidden in an old boathouse. She reached it, changed her clothes, and got to a fishing village down the coast in the boat. Then she simply took a bus to town. No one paid any attention to her.
3: But the body, her rings...
2: That wasn't Lucy's body. It was the body of a girl who happened to resemble her in size and coloring.
3: I knew it.
2: That girl had been killed in an automobile accident. Lucy was able to secure her body, never mind how, and concealed it in the water in the boathouse only a day or two before she put her plan into operation. After she fell off the cliff, she put her rings and pin on the body and thrust the knife into the heart. And after 3 weeks in the water, well, you understand.
3: So that's it. Well, go on. What's the rest of it?
2: When the time came, I saw to it that the body was taken from the boathouse and put on the beach where it could be found. And then I identified it. And here you are, Tom.
3: You devils, both of you. But you won't get away with it. I'll get my lawyers to find Lucy.
2: I'm afraid that's impossible. No one can find Lucy.
3: What do you mean, if she's alive?
2: She's alive, but no one will find her, Tom. Because, Tom, I'm Lucy, too. I'm both Doreen and Lucy, you see.
3: You can't be.
2: Oh, but I am. Think, Tom. Did you ever see Doreen and Lucy together?
3: Of course. That day you went to the mission.
2: Yes. It was easy to stop in town, change my clothes, fix my hair differently, put on lots of makeup and high-heel shoes and come back as Doreen, the sister I'd been so carefully making you believe in all along.
3: I should have guessed. I should have guessed.
2: Why should you? No one else did. There was a real Doreen once who died as a baby. But that gave me the idea. And I made you think Doreen had her own selfish motive for seeing you convicted, so you wouldn't suspect we were both the same girl.
3: You devil.
2: Perhaps some people would say what I've done is wrong. But I don't think so. Because you killed my father. And murder must be paid for, Tom. As you're going to pay.
3: Guard! Guard!
4: What is it? What do you want?
3: Call the warden. My wife isn't dead. This is her, do you hear? It's all a trick.
2: Oh, I'm afraid his mind has given away under the strain, guard.
4: Yes, you'd better leave now, miss. We'll look after him.
2: Yes, thank you. I'm afraid his mind is gone completely.
3: Don't let her get away. I tell you, she's my wife. She's Lucy, my wife.
4: Now, take it easy. Take it easy. The warden will be here in a minute, and you can talk to him all you like on your way to the lethal chamber.
3: No. No, I'm innocent. I tell you, I've been framed. She's not dead. My wife's not dead. I'm innocent. Innocent. Innocent.
0: And so ends the tale. Murder must be paid for, as it is written in the sealed book. Tom Barrow paid the supreme penalty, though he protested his innocence to the last. Strange indeed are the ways of justice, from which no mortal can escape.

And now, keeper of the book, before you close the great volume, show us the tale we tell next time. This one. Ah, yes. A tale of an old woman who for 40 years lived alone in a huge old New England mansion. A mansion in which death was the master. A tale titled, To Have and to Hold.

0: sure to be with us again next time when the sound of the great gong heralds another strange and exciting tale from The Sealed Book. The Sealed Book, produced and directed by Jock McGregor, is written by Bob Arthur and David Cogan.
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0: Good evening, friends of the creaking door. This is your host inviting you into the inner sanctum once again. Come in. You're early tonight. The coroner hasn't arrived yet. But it's all right. The corpse is here. Yes, that's him over there in the corner. The slightly decapitated gentleman sitting with his head in his hands.
1: High potency ENDS, E-N-N-D-S, ENDS chlorophyll tablets are more effective than any other type of chlorophyll product in stopping triple O. They stop odor of breath, odor of body, all other personal odors. 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
0: All right, friends. Let's gather round and meet that grim reaper, Mr. Macabre. No. Don't try to run away. Lie perfectly still. If you race with Mr. Macabre, you're liable to end up in a dead heat. From the living room of a small house that has seen better days, a single light shines in the early evening. Inside, Grace Denning waits alone for her father to come home. Anxiously lighting one cigarette from the other, she paces the floor until at last she hears his footsteps on the porch stairs.
3: Father? Is that you, Father?
4: Yes, dear. Worried about me?
3: Well, you're never this late for dinner. I thought something might have happened to you. You weren't down at the river again, were you, Father?
4: No.
3: Well, where were you?
4: Just downtown. I stopped off for a minute. Grace, why are you staring at me?
3: Well, you look so strange, so frightened.
4: Well, I should be frightened. You know what it's like to live without money week after week, waiting, hoping for a break that never comes.
3: Don't worry, darling. Your luck will change.
4: I'm not worried anymore.
3: You got the loan?
4: Yes.
3: From the bank?
4: No. From Dr. Tarleton.
3: Dr. Tarleton? He wouldn't lend you any money. He wouldn't lift a finger to help you.
4: Why not? He's an old friend of mine, isn't he?
3: Well, I wouldn't call him a friend. Not after the way he's treated you all these years. He still hasn't forgiven you for taking Mother away from him.
4: Don't be a fool.
3: Well, he hasn't. He's still in love with her. He told me so. At the funeral.
4: Well, what difference does it make? I've got the money, haven't I?
3: But how did you get it?
4: I told you, he lent it to me.
3: Why did he lend you that money?
4: Because I gave him something in return.
3: What?
4: I sold him my brain.
3: What do you mean, Father?
4: I willed it to him in return for the loan.
3: Your brain?
4: Yes. He said it would be of value to him in his experiments. He said the medical school was making a study of men with artistic talents.
3: But you haven't painted for years.
4: Well, Dr. Tarleton didn't really want my brain, Grace. Can't you see? It was just an excuse to torment me.
3: Well, you're not going through with it. I won't let you.
4: You'll have to, Grace. I've gotten the money.
3: Then you'll give it back. I won't let you take it.
4: Here. What are you doing?
3: Calling him up to return that money.
4: Put that phone down.
3: Father, let go. Drive you out of your mind if you accept this loan. Let me speak to him.
5: Dr. Tarleton's office. Miss Henry speaking.
3: Hello. Oh, Miss Henry. Is Dr. Tarleton there?
5: Why, who's calling, please?
3: This is Miss Denning, George Denning's daughter. Would you ask the doctor to come to the phone, please?
5: I'm afraid I can't, Miss Denning. Dr. Tarleton is dead.
3: Miss Henry, I hope you don't mind my coming over here, asking you all these questions, but you see, Dr. Tarleton was an old friend of the family's, and I'm rather anxious to know the circumstances.
6: I understand, Miss Denning. Dr. Tarleton often spoke of you and your mother.
3: When did he die, Miss Henry?
6: This afternoon, about 5 o'clock. We can't be sure of the exact time. Nobody was with him when he died.
3: Nobody?
6: As far as we know. I was out of the office on an errand when it happened, and when I got back, he was dead.
3: Well, What happened to him? I mean, it was all so sudden. Did he have a heart attack or something?
6: Well, he was subject to dizzy spells, Miss Denning. He probably had one this afternoon.
3: Oh, I see.
6: But I'm not sure that's what caused the accident.
3: Accident?
6: Yes, he fell against the instrument cabinet in his office and broke the glass. The edge of it cut an artery in his neck, and he died before anyone could reach him.
3: How awful. Well, what makes you think it wasn't an accident?
6: I don't know. I just have a feeling it might have been murder.
3: Why? Was anybody with Dr. Tarleton when you left this afternoon?
6: Yes, a man by the name of McCobb.
3: Who?
6: Mr. McCobb. I don't know his first name or anything about him, but the police are investigating him right now.
3: And there wasn't anybody else this afternoon?
6: Not that I know of.
3: Are you sure? Didn't Dr. Tarleton have an appointment with a man who was interested in some sort of brain experiment?
6: What's that?
3: An elderly gentleman, tall, with gray hair and a long, thin face.
6: Why, Miss Denning? That was Mr. McCobb.
4: Where have you been, Grace?
3: Oh, just out for a walk.
4: Now, don't lie to me. Where have you been? Over to Dr. Tarleton's office.
3: Yes.
4: Yeah, well, what for? I told you not to meddle in my business. Tarleton's dead, and my bargain with him is automatically canceled.
3: Is that the agreement you made with him, Father?
4: My agreement with Dr. Tarleton doesn't matter anymore.
3: It doesn't to me, Father. But it might to the police, if they find a copy of that agreement.
4: What are you driving at?
3: Don't you think they'll find out Tarleton's death wasn't an accident?
4: Good heavens, Grace, you don't think I killed him, do you? You don't think I murdered a man for the sake of a few $100s?
3: What did you do? You were in his office at 5 o'clock this afternoon, weren't you?
4: Who told you that?
3: What difference does it make? Miss Henry knows you were there. She told me all about it.
4: I didn't speak to Miss Henry.
3: Mr. McCobb did. Oh, for heaven's sakes, Father, don't you think the police will see through a trick like that? They're out looking for you right now.
4: Well, confound it, Grace. I didn't kill Dr. Tarleton. And I never heard of Mr. McCobb. Now, let's not talk about him.
3: All right, Father. If you want to bluff it through, I can't stop you. Only I wish that you...
4: Just a minute. I'll get that.
3: No, let me. It may be the police. Hello?
7: Hello, Miss Denning?
3: Yes?
7: I've got to see you right away. I have something to tell you about the murder of Dr. Tarleton.
3: What do you mean?
7: I can't talk to you over the phone, but if you'll come down to 54 Palmer Street right away, I'll tell you all about it.
3: But,
7: come alone, Miss Denning, and come quickly.
3: Just a moment. You haven't told me who you are.
7: Oh, I'm sorry. The name is Mr. McCobb.
8: Yes, what do you want?
3: What? I'm Miss Denning. Weren't you expecting me?
8: I never expect anybody around here, especially at this time of night. What did you ring the bell for?
3: Well, I was supposed to meet somebody here.
8: Are you sure you got the right address? This is the University Medical School, the autopsy lab. We're closed up for the night.
3: That's strange. I was sure he said 54 Palmer Street.
8: Who was this? One of the students?
3: No, a friend of mine.
8: Well, it's a funny place to be meeting a friend of yours, but if he said he'd be here, well, maybe you better come in.
3: Well, I...
8: Come on, I don't mind you waiting on the inside. Sure. Yeah, I'm always glad to have a little company around. A place like this kind of gets under your skin.
3: What do you mean?
8: Ain't you never been to a medical school before?
3: No,
8: Well, there ain't nothing to be afraid of, lady, but it's just like being in a morgue with them dead ones around, especially tonight.
3: Why tonight?
8: Didn't you read in the papers what happened? Didn't you see where that doctor got killed under mysterious circumstances?
3: Dr. Tarleton?
8: Yeah, that's the one.
3: You knew Dr. Tarleton?
8: Well, sure I knew him. He used to teach down here. Anatomy.
3: Oh, I didn't know that. Maybe that's why I was told to come here.
8: Because of Dr. Tarleton? You know something about his death?
3: No, but the man I'm supposed to meet here does. Have you ever heard of a Mr. McCobb.
8: McCobb? Are you waiting for Mr. McCobb?
3: Yes. Do you know him?
8: Who sent you here?
3: He did. He called me up on the phone and told me he wanted to speak to me about Dr. Tarleton's death.
8: Mr. McCobb said that?
3: Yes.
8: You better come with me, lady.
3: What's wrong?
8: I didn't say there was anything wrong. I just want you to come with me. I gotta know if you're telling me the truth.
3: Where are you taking me?
8: Don't worry, it ain't far. Right in here, come on.
3: But stop pulling me, will you? Where are we?
8: Where do you think? In the lab.
3: But why did you bring me here?
8: Didn't you say you had to see Mr. McCobb?
3: Yes, but...
8: Well, this is where he is. Right in that canvas bag.
3: It's a body.
8: Of course it's a body. And they give them all names. The students, I mean.
3: Oh, no.
8: This one is Mr. McCobb. That's what I want to know. Who put you up to this? Who told you to come over here and tell me he was alive?
3: Nobody.
8: Don't lie to me. Every one of them students know I'm scared of Mr. McCobb. They've been playing tricks on me ever since I got here.
3: Let me go.
8: Not until I make sure he's in that bag.
3: What are you doing?
8: I'm opening it up.
3: No!
8: Look. It's not Mr. McCobb.
3: What?
8: It's Dr. Tarleton.
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0: Well, now that you've had a few moments to let your hair down, let's get back to our story and make it stand up again. Let's see now, where were we? Oh, yes. In that lovely little dissecting room where the university goes to meet the student body. As I remember it, Grace Denning went there, too, with a night watchman to see a man about a corpse. But the corpse didn't keep his appointment. At the last moment, Mr. McCobb got cold feet and left Dr. Tarleton holding the bag.
3: Are you sure it's Dr. Tarleton?
8: Can't you see it is?
3: I'm going to call the police.
8: Now, wait a minute. You're not going to call anybody till you tell me why you came here.
3: I told you.
8: You told me a lie. You knew Dr. Tarleton was in this bag. You brought him here.
3: Don't be a fool.
8: Well, then who did? Who put you up to this? One of them students?
3: No.
8: They must have, or you wouldn't have told me that story about Mr. McCobb. Where is he? What have they done with him?
3: Nothing. I didn't have anything to do with it.
8: You mean, you're not playing a trick on me?
3: Of course not.
8: And it's true. It was Mr. McCobb.
3: What?
8: He's the one who killed Dr. Tarleton. He's the one who put him in that bag.
3: What are you talking about? You're insane.
8: Insane, am I? You don't know about Mr. McCobb. You don't know where he came from.
3: What do you mean?
8: His body, Miss Denning. They brought it from the state penitentiary. He was a murderer.
3: Stop it! Stop it!
8: No, I can't stop it. Don't you understand? We've got to find him and bring him back before it happens again. Wait, there's the phone. Hello?
7: Hello. Is Miss Denning there, please?
8: Just a minute. It's for you, Miss Denning.
3: That call?
8: Yes, here, answer it.
3: Oh. Hello?
7: Hello, Miss Denning?
3: Yes?
7: Tell your father not to worry about the murder. Dr. Tarleton was killed by a woman. A woman who lives at 9 River Road.
3: How do you know? Who is this?
7: Don't you recognize my voice? I'm Mr. McCobb.

0: That's the house, Father. 9 River Road.
1: Grace, you're not going in there.
0: I've got to, Father. I've got to know who this woman is.
1: Well, then I'm going with you.
0: No, no. Please. You stay here. It may be some sort of a trap to find out where you are. I'm better off alone.
1: Well, careful, Grace. Please be careful. If this woman is a murderess...
0: Now, don't worry, Father. Just stay in the car and I'll call you if I need you.
1: Well, all right, dear. I'll be right here.
2: Come in, Miss Denning.
0: Miss Henry.
2: Yes, Dr. Carlton's nurse.
0: Good heavens. How did you know I was at the door?
2: I saw your car drive up. Come in, won't you?
0: Well,
2: quick, Miss Denning, come in. I've got to talk to you.
0: What's the matter?
2: Shh, I'll tell you in a minute. Just let me close the door. There, that's better. Now I can speak freely.
0: You act as though you were expecting me, Miss Henry.
2: I was.
0: That's strange. Nobody knew I was coming.
2: Oh, but you're wrong. I had a message saying you were.
0: A message? From whom?
2: Well, he wouldn't give me his name over the phone, but I had a feeling it was Mr. McCobb. Remember? He's the man I told you about at the office, the one the police are looking for.
0: He called you on the phone?
2: About 10 minutes ago.
0: What did he say?
2: Well, he didn't want to talk very much, but he said you were coming over to see me about Dr. Tarleton's death. He said you suspected me of committing the murder.
0: What do you mean?
2: Do you, Miss Denning?
0: Why, no. I have no reason to suspect you. What made you think I did?
2: Just the fact that he said so. And the way you're looking at me right now. How did you find out about the letter opener, Miss Denning?
0: What letter opener?
2: The one that's missing from Dr. Tarleton's desk. Who told you about it?
0: Why, nobody. I didn't know it was missing until you just mentioned it.
2: Then why did you come here?
0: Because Mr. McCart...
2: Don't blame it on him. He never saw that letter opener.
0: Well, neither did I. I don't even understand what connection it has.
2: Don't you, Miss Denning? Why would a letter opener be taken from Dr. Tarleton's desk unless it had been used to commit the murder?
0: You mean Dr. Tarleton was stabbed to death?
2: He might have been. The murderer could have stabbed him first and broken the instrument cabinet later to make it look like an accident. Only that isn't the way it happened.
0: How do you know?
2: I know because that letter opener isn't really missing. It's just been mislaid somewhere. And if I had a chance to search the office, I'd probably find it.
0: Why don't you search the office now, Miss Henry?
2: I will, if you'll come with me.
0: All right. I'll come with you.
2: Good. I felt rather peculiar about going down there alone, but if you're with me...
0: Miss Denning. What's the matter?
2: Behind you, look. At the back window.
0: What? I don't see anything.
2: It was there, I tell you. It was there a moment ago.
0: What?
2: A face peering in through the window. It's macabre. That's funny. There doesn't seem to be anyone out back here.
0: Must have been your imagination.
2: No, I saw it. I tell you, there was something...
0: Wait.
2: What is it?
0: Thought I heard something move behind the garage.
2: Quick, let's go in there. We can look through the back window without being seen.
0: Careful now. We mustn't make a sound.
2: Here. Hold on to my arm.
0: I can't see a thing, Miss Henry. Who's there?
1: Don't be afraid, Miss Denning. It's me.
0: Who are you?
1: Mr. Crane, don't you remember? The night watchman from the medical school.
0: What are you doing here?
1: I'm looking for Mr. McCobb. He's around here somewhere. I just saw him.
0: Where?
1: Out in the field, behind the garage.
3: I don't see anyone out here.
1: You're not looking in the right place. Come with me. I'll show him to you.
0: No, don't. Don't go with him, Miss Henry.
1: Why not? It may take two of us to bring him back. He might not want to come with me.
0: Please. Will you leave us alone, Mr. Crane? Go back to your job and let the police find Mr. McCobb.
2: No, wait. He might know where Mr. McCobb really is.
1: Of course I know. I just told you he was down there in the field.
2: Then you go find him, Mr. Crane, and wait for me. I'll be there in a minute.
1: All right. But don't leave me out there alone with him too long.
0: For heaven's sake, Miss Henry, don't you know that man's crazy?
2: Crazy or not, I've got to know what he's up to. Here, take the key to Dr. Tarleton's office and go down there right away.
0: Aren't you coming with me?
2: Not until I find out about Mr. McCobb. Don't worry, Miss Denning. I'll meet you at the doctor's office in a few minutes.
0: Are you sure you'll be all right?
2: Of course. Go ahead.
0: All right. I'll see you later.
1: Mr. McCobb! Mr. McCobb!
2: Oh, Mr. Crane! Where are you? Why don't you answer me? Here. Who's on that path? Oh! No, don't! Don't! The letter opener. The same letter opener.
0: Father, aren't you in the car, Father? Where are you?
1: It's all right, Grace. I'm here.
0: Oh, where?
1: Right here in the doorway. Why did you think I'd left you?
0: Didn't know where you were. Why didn't you wait for me in the car?
1: Oh, I don't know. I just got tired sitting there. Besides, I thought I heard some voices back in the house. Is anything wrong?
0: No. At least I don't think so. I'll know better after we get to Dr. Tarleton's office.
1: What are you going down there for?
0: A letter opener, Father. I've got to find out if it's really missing.
1: Oh, Grace, will you stop butting into other people's business?
0: But this is our business. Don't you understand? Are you coming with me? Or shall I go alone?
1: No, no, dear. I'll go with you.
0: Wait right here, Father. Just outside the door. Let me know if anybody comes down the hall. Even Miss Henry.
1: All right, but hurry.
0: I'll be as quick as I can. Oh, I should have turned on the light before I closed that door. Now, where on earth is that light switch? Oh. Well, what's the matter with this thing? It doesn't work.
3: No. No, it doesn't, Grace.
0: Who said that?
3: I did. Don't you recognize my voice?
0: No. Where are you?
3: Over here, sitting at my desk.
0: Dr. Tarleton.
3: Yes.
0: You're alive.
3: No, my dear. I'm just living on borrowed time for a while. Just long enough to tell the police who murdered me.
0: It's a trick. You're not really dead.
3: No. You shouldn't have come back here to return that letter opener. That was the trap we set for you. Only we never dreamed you'd kill Miss Henry.
0: The fool! Who are you?
3: Dr. Tarleton, dear. The man who was foolish enough to leave you half his estate because of your mother. You're a murderess, Miss Denning.
0: Be quiet! Be quiet or I'll kill you!
3: You can't kill me, Grace. You've done it already.
0: Now do it again! I'll do it right this time, the way I killed Miss Henry.
3: Here, put that letter opener down.
0: No, let me go, let me go.
4: Grab her, Gus. I've got her hands.
0: No, don't touch me.
4: It's all right, Miss Denning. We won't frighten you anymore. We've got all the evidence we need now.
0: You're a detective.
4: You guessed it.
0: The dead man. The one you had propped up in the chair. Who is that?
4: Don't you know? That was Mr. McCobb.
5: That was a corny stunt for McCobb to play. If I were a corpse, I wouldn't go around frightening confessions out of murderous young ladies. I'd rather be seen dead. And speaking of death scenes, have you ever heard the one about the ambitious ghoul who left no stone unturned?
6: Doctors' tests prove that in 9 out of 10 cases, ends definitely stop or amazingly reduce body and breath odor, whether the unpleasant breath originates in the mouth or not.
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13: Ghost stories. Weird stories. And murders, too. The hermit knows of them all. Turn out your lights. Turn them out. You heard the story, Spirit Vengeance, eh? Then listen while the hermit tells you the story.
14: Still storming. Will it never let up?
15: Matter of a small electrical storm should not trouble you all, sir.
14: Oh, I've had enough of such talk, Rommel.
15: You see, I talk civilly and you misconstrue my words. Hmm?

0: answer, my dear. Think on the pleasant things. You'll forget all about the storm outside.
1: Think on pleasant things? As if I ever could.
0: Oh.
1: After all that has happened in this house in the last 3 days.
0: I'm thankful for the thunder that drowns out your words.
1: Who is there in this house to hear us? Who is left here but Carter, who's in on your horrible schemes?
0: My dear, I thought you'd learn to appreciate my experiments before this.
1: Appreciate the terrible things you and Carter are doing?
0: Cardo's a very clever assistant and servant, my dear, who desires life more than...
1: Carter is a fiend, and so are you. Oh, it must be 10 o'clock. Thank heaven.
0: Why are you thankful for the hour of the night,
1: There will be no visitors tonight. No one will be stopping at this house of murder tonight.
0: Are you sure no one will visit us,
1: Then there is someone coming?
0: No man knows what the next hour may bring.
1: Ramon?
0: Do not get upset, my dear. Carter will do the honors. Come in. Yes, Carter?
2: A gentleman and a lady wait outside in the hall, Professor Santos.
0: So?
2: They find themselves confused by the storm.
1: Confused? You mean deliberately...
0: Rosa, please. Carter, what you wish to convey to me is that the gentleman and lady have lost their way.
1: Oh, Ramon, please send them on their way.
0: Send away specimens? But, my dear, the way you talk, one would think that specimens were easy to get. Huh, Carter?
2: And these two are good ones.
0: Then why are you waiting? Show the strangers the kindness of our shelter and hospitality.
1: Oh, no, Ramon. Oh, Cardo.
0: Show the strangers into the library, Cardo.
2: Yes, Professor Thomas. The professor desires that you enter the library. This way, please.
3: Yeah, this is certainly nice of you. Come, Bella.
2: Step inside, please.
3: Good evening, sir. My wife and I...
0: Now, make no apologies. Cardo, you will prepare a room for the visitors?
2: At once.
0: Ah. Won't you sit down?
3: Thank you. Here, Bella, you take this chair.
4: Thank you.
0: You'll pardon me if I do not rise from my chair. You'll perceive that I walk with a cane, and even then with some difficulty.
3: Please don't go to any bother because of us.
4: As soon as the storm is over, if you could tell us the way to the next village, we will be on our way. It isn't necessary to prepare a room for us.
3: No, we'll be on our way.
0: Surely not in a storm like this.
3: It's strange country to us. And then we saw the road was closed, and we took the right fork, as we thought the sign said. It brought us right here to your door. The road didn't seem to go any further. Now, if you'll just direct us,
0: Oh, but I wouldn't hear of you stepping out again.
3: But, Bellerin, I hate to be a bother.
0: Not at all, not at all. Now, are you getting dry, Mr...
3: Yes, thank you. My name is Richard Kenton. My wife, Bella.
0: Delighted, Mrs. Kenton. Yes, delighted.
1: Kenton.
0: That was the name, my dear Kenton. May I present my wife, Rosa? I am Professor Ramon Santos.
4: How do you do?
3: How do you do, Mrs. Santos?
1: How do you do?
0: Now that introductions are over, may I say that you're welcome here?
4: Thank you.
3: Yes, indeed. One hardly expects to find a lovely estate like this hidden away from everything. A refuge for tourists who've lost their way.
0: Have you come a long ways?
3: Indeed we have. Nearly 500 miles from home.
0: Oh, really?
4: We're really quite upset, too. Our only daughter, Lisa, was married a month ago. She and her husband, Charles, went for a tour of this country for their honeymoon. They persuaded Richard and I to meet them at Minwell. That's the next village.
0: Yes, yes. Minwell is the next village.
4: But we haven't heard from them.
0: I don't understand.
3: Well, what my wife was trying to say is that we plan to meet Lisa and Charles at Minwell. This morning we wired them to let us know if they're waiting in Minwell.
4: We received no answer to our wire.
3: Well, maybe we didn't wait at our hotel long enough to receive an answer.
4: Well, we hope that's what it is.
0: No doubt that is what happened. I shouldn't worry. You'll have a good night's rest here, and I wouldn't worry about tomorrow.

0: funny at all.
1: I was anxious to get to Minwell tonight. You know how mothers are. Ever since we left home, I've had a strange presentiment that something was going to happen to Lisa and Charles.
2: Oh, now, Mother, I'm sure Professor... Professor Santos wouldn't mind if we use his phone to call the hotel in Minwell. Well,
0: certainly not.
2: Thank you. Now, if you'll just show me where...
0: However, that will be impossible tonight.
2: But I...
0: The storm has broken down our outside wires, and I'm afraid my servant Carter will not be able to locate the trouble before morning.
1: Oh.
0: Oh, but it will soon be morning. You'll soon be in Minwell. You'll soon find that your daughter and your new son are waiting for you quite unharmed.
2: Of course, Mother. You're unduly alarmed.
1: I can't help being anxious. You know how it is if you have children.
3: I am pleased to say we have no children.
1: Oh?
2: And you are a professor of philosophy, perhaps?
0: Medicine.
2: Well, surely you don't practice. There are so few houses about. You seem to be shut off from the rest of the world.
0: I devote my time to science.
2: Well, I should have known. From all these books.
3: Professor Santos experiments with the human heart. The human body.
1: What?
0: Oh, Ursa, my dear, you speak very bluntly tonight. It's quite true. I hope someday to find a certain answer to an ageless problem.
2: You mean that you expect to discover a way to make the heart beat on forever?
0: Exactly. Quite right.
4: You rang, Professor Santos?
0: Yes, Cardo. Will you show Mr. and Mrs. Canton to their rooms? I'm sure they're very weary.
2: Oh, we're a lot of bother.
0: No, not at all. Cardo will serve you tea, hot milk, anything you desire. But I would suggest you don't eat too heavily, as you might not sleep too well. However, just make your wishes known.
2: Oh, don't get up from your chair, Professor.
0: I will show my guest to the door. Ah, look out the window. Storm is gone. There's a moon pushing its way through the clouds.
1: Richard, we could drive on tonight.
0: Ach, nonsense. In the morning I can show you the beauty of my estate. And now, good night.
2: Good night, sir.
0: And may your dreams be pleasant ones. Good night. Cato, take good care of our guest. Take very good care.
3: You know who those people are. You know who those two are.
0: Quiet. My hearing is good, Rosa.
3: The mother and the father.
0: Yes.
3: What are you going to do?
0: I'm very fortunate, don't you think?
3: You're insane.
0: Yes, very fortunate. A stroke of luck.
3: You're mad.
0: And you are a coward. Furthermore, stop dabbling in my affairs.
3: Stop. Don't come near me.
0: The mother, the father, out of the way. There'll be no searching for the other two.
3: Mad. You grow more mad each hour.
0: What is it Carter would say? It is easy to convince a wise man, but to reason with a fool is a difficult undertaking. Carter, I was just speaking your name. Carter, what would you say if I were to tell you that the mother and father of the young lady, Lisa... were guests in our household,
5: I would say, Professor Santos, it is too late to pull the rein when the horse has gained the brink of the precipice.
0: Oh, good. Well spoken.
5: The time for stopping the leak is past when the vessel is in the midst of the stream.
0: Superb, exactly. Nothing should deter us from such wisdom.
5: Nothing.
0: Certainly not my good wife, Rosa.
3: What are you going to do with me?
0: Do not worry, my dear. Cadon. You will escort Rosa to the laboratory.
3: To the laboratory? No!
0: Your knife may be of assistance. Rosa, you will follow Cado. At once. At once to the laboratory and await me there.
2: What's the matter, Bella? Why are you poking around everywhere?
1: Richard, I have a strange feeling about this place. Somehow I don't like it here.
2: Don't like it here? A beautiful room like this?
1: The man and his wife. There's something wrong there. And that Cardo gives me the creeps.
2: Why,
6: The professor and his wife are cultured people, Bella. Oh, your nerves are getting the better of you.
1: I'm worried about Lisa and Charles. They'll be worried about us because we aren't in Minwell tonight.
6: Oh, they'll have sense enough to know we'd stop along the way in such a storm as we've had tonight. Oh, try and sleep, Bella. We'll be on our way first thing in the morning. Everything is going to be all right. Don't worry, Bella. We'll try and sleep.
1: Oh. Did someone call to me? Father?
7: Huh?
1: Father, wake up.
7: What is it?
1: Did you call to me?
7: No, I didn't call unless I talked in my sleep.
1: Well, someone called me. Father, it was Lisa. It was Lisa calling to me.
7: Oh, Bella, you've been dreaming. Now go back to sleep. It'll soon be morning.
1: I'm sure now that I heard Lisa calling to me.
7: Oh, Bella, you were dreaming.
1: Perhaps I was. Perhaps I was dreaming. Oh, I'm sorry I woke you up.
7: Oh, please, let's try and get some sleep before morning.
1: All right, dear. I'm sorry.
8: Father.
1: Again.
7: What is it now?
1: Father, hurry.
7: What in the world?
1: Do as I say, quick. No, don't turn on the light. Get out of bed.
7: Oh, well, all right.
1: Here, hide behind this curtain. Here.
7: Mother, what is this all about?
1: It's so loud.
7: Why on earth are we standing behind this curtain in the middle of the night?
1: I can't tell you. I don't know myself yet. Shh.
7: Mother, I tell you.
1: Be still. Walking with his cane.
7: Suppose it is he walking down the hall. Why are we hiding behind this curtain?
1: I can't tell you yet.
0: Shape the light and hold it higher, Carter.
4: Oh, they are sleeping.
0: Yes. Very peacefully. We will make quick work of this. Now over to the other side of the bed, Carter. The woman will be my patient. When I give you the word, make quick work with a knife.
4: Ready.
0: All right.
4: Now! Professor Santos!
0: There's no one in this bed.
4: But we saw their forms under the bedclothes.
0: Yes.
4: With our own eyes we saw them. Only a second ago. Now, there is no one here.
0: This is impossible.
4: No one in this bed. We've slashed the pillows with our knives.
0: They've escaped, but how? I saw them in this bed. What's happening?

0: mystery in this house of Professor Santos, eh? Is Lisa in this house? Who screamed, eh? The hermit will tell you before the night is done. It is a few seconds later. Ramon Santos and Cardo are standing over the bed where they thought their two victims were sleeping. Richard and Bella Canton are hiding behind a heavy window drape in the same room as we hear.
1: Closer. Cardo, quickly to the laboratory. Hurry, I'll follow.
2: They've gone.
3: Yes. Mother, we're in the house of a madman. Get your robe quickly. Don't stop to dress. We've got to get out of here. They came to this room to kill us.
2: Yes.
3: How did you know that they were coming?
2: Lisa called to me. That scream, it was Lisa. She's in this house.
3: Oh, but she couldn't be.
2: We've got to follow those two. Find her.
3: But how could Lisa be here?
2: Somehow she crept to this room. She warned me to get out of bed, and then she vanished. Hurry, something terrible has happened to her.
3: Which way shall we go?
2: Didn't you hear him say they were going to the laboratory?
3: Well, everything's quiet now. Look, here's a stairway. It must lead to the laboratory.
2: Oh, Lisa and Charles. What have they done to them?
3: Up the stairs. Hurry.
2: I don't hear anything in the house now. What have they done to Lisa? Oh, I see a light.
3: Yes. No need to be quiet now. We've got to have this out.
4: Convenient. You decided to pay a visit to my laboratory.
3: Where's our daughter?
4: Perhaps this is the best way after all.
3: I said, where is our daughter?
4: Your daughter? You told me this evening she was in Minwell.
3: She's here somewhere.
2: Yes. She came to our room.
4: Nonsense.
2: I heard her whisper to me and then she vanished.
4: Now we have prestidigitation to add to our entertainment, huh?
3: Where is Lisa? Where is Charles?
4: My dear man...
3: We know that you came to our room to try and kill us. We're not afraid of you or your Cardo.
4: That is interesting.
2: We heard Lisa scream. What have you done with her?
4: My dear guest, the screaming came from my wife, Rosa, who now sits over there in that chair bound and gagged. I assure you, you will hear no more screaming tonight.
3: We're not going to be put off. Lisa and Charles are in this house.
2: Father, look. Look. Lisa's purse. That's Lisa's purse lying there on that table.
3: Yes.
2: My girl. What have you done with her? That's her purse. She's in this house. I heard her whisper to me. What have you done with her?
4: Cardo, we've had enough of this hysterical scene. We shall end this cross-examination now.
5: At your orders, Professor Santos.
4: Now listen to me, you two sniffling nobodies. I told you earlier this evening that I am a scientist. Rosa went further. She told you that I experimented with a human body. That's very true. Now I shall experiment with you.
3: Why?
4: It would have been easier had you allowed us to creep into your room and end your lives painlessly, quickly. But no. You, in your clever wisdom, thought to outwit us by making us believe that there were two forms lying in the bed. Are you prepared, Cardo?
5: Yes, Professor.
4: But now, you walk right into our laboratory. Very convenient. Very convenient.
3: You let go of her.
4: Cardo, take care of the gentleman.
3: No, you don't. Let me out.
6: Professor Santos, look at the door.
2: Lisa.
3: Charles.
4: It cannot be. Walking.
2: Lisa, why do you walk so strangely, staring right at Professor Santos?
4: Get them away. They're not human. But they cannot be here walking. Cardo, help me. She's coming for me.
6: I cannot help. The man thing has me in his grip.
4: No. No, get away from me. Cardo, help.
6: I can do nothing, Professor.
4: She has my knife away from me. Ah!
2: Santos thrust the knife through his heart.
6: No, no, she's coming for me.
2: Father, Lisa has killed them both.
3: Lisa? Lisa?
2: No, they're leaving. Lisa, Charles, don't leave us.
3: Mother, we're seeing something not of this world.
2: Father, don't let them leave us.
3: What? The professor's wife.
2: Release her.
3: Yes.
2: Lisa, Charles.
3: No.
2: Father, we must follow Lisa and Charles.
5: No. Don't you understand? Don't you understand?
2: Wait. What do you mean?
5: Those two. They're not really alive. Your daughter Lisa and the boy.
2: Not alive?
5: They're dead. They've been dead for 2 days. My husband, he used them for experiments. Human experiments.
3: What are you saying?
5: They were dead. I saw them die. Santos forced me to witness. They came back tonight to save you.
2: Lisa!
3: They're spirits?
5: Yes. Their spirits, walking about as though they were alive, came back and saved you from a similar fate.
3: How horrible.
5: I saw them earlier tonight, walking on the stairs. I screamed with the horror of it.
2: Oh, then it was you who screamed, not Lisa.
5: Yes, it was I, screaming at the horror of two dead souls taking shape. Coming back for revenge.

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0: From the far horizons of the unknown come transcribed tales of new dimensions in time and space. 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
1: X minus one...
0: Tonight's story, Dr. Grimshaw's Sanitarium. What you will hear in the next half hour represents either a magnificent hoax or the true explanation of the famous Grimshaw Sanitarium scandal which made the headlines back in 1947. The manuscript upon which this account is based was removed by the New York State Police from a fountain pen cover found in the doorway to Dr. Grimshaw's study. We offer this manuscript as evidence only. Whether it is authentic or not, you must judge for yourselves.
2: My name is John Dougherty. I'm a graduate of Hamilton College, class of 34, a member of Theta Alpha. I'm one of those fools who wanted some excitement in life, so instead of going into my father's shoe business, I became a private detective. These are facts. You can check them if you like. The rest of what I write here is so fantastic that I don't expect it to be believed. If anyone should find this manuscript and read it, all I ask is that you notify Miss Millicent Armbruster of 299 Wallace Avenue, Buffalo, that Johnny Dougherty is dead. On the evening of July 1st, Miss Armbruster and I were driving to a wedding. Not our own, although I wish it had been. It was Sunday, and in order to avoid traffic, I took the Old Mill Road, a single-lane dirt affair that runs past the Gowanda Cemetery.
3: Johnny, aren't you going too fast?
2: Not for this road. There isn't a thing around except some tombstones and...
3: Johnny, the gate to the cemetery.
2: Well, what about it?
3: That hearse, look out! Look out!
2: We skidded for about 20 feet and slammed into the back of the hearse. The two rear doors buckled and snapped open. It was a freak. A huge oak coffin with brass handles tipped up and began slowly to slide back toward us.
3: Oh, how horrible.
2: You stay right here, baby. You okay, Mac?
4: You don't pay much attention to speed limits, do you, Jack?
2: Now, look, let's not get hung up on who was right and who was wrong. I was going too fast and you were traveling without lights after dark.
4: Let's see your driver's license.
2: Right here.
4: Private eye, eh?
2: Now, if you don't mind, who does this joy wagon belong to?
4: Gowanda Funeral Service. It's being rented to Grimshaw.
2: Who?
4: Grimshaw from the private sanitarium.
2: Mind if I ask what you were doing after dark coming out of a cemetery with a wooden kimono?
4: We're moving one of Grimshaw's patients to a new grave.
2: They always travel like this?
4: Look, Hawkshaw, how about skipping the third degree and giving me a hand getting this box back in the wagon?
2: A pleasure. Better screw on that cover again. It's going to slide off.
4: Let's get it in the hearse first.
2: Okay, Junior. You get on that end.
4: Okay. You ready?
2: Yeah, lift.
4: Just slide it.
2: Oh, brother, who's in there, King Kong?
4: Look out for the cover.
2: I told you that would happen. What's the guy's name, Junior?
4: Oh, why don't you ask him, Sherlock Holmes?
2: A real wise guy, huh? I've got half a mind to report this accident.
4: Yeah, well, go ahead. See where it gets you. Now, if you'll pardon me, I'll deliver the body.
3: Everything all right, Johnny?
2: I thought so until a few seconds ago. Listen, Millie, can you sit here in the car for another 5 minutes?
3: Where are you going?
2: For a stroll through the cemetery.
3: Oh, Johnny, stop making jokes.
2: When we lifted that coffin back on the meat wagon, I got a good look inside it.
3: Ew.
2: Yeah, exactly how I felt. I figured we'd knock the stuffing out of the corpse, only I didn't expect the stuffing to be sand.
3: What?
2: Yes. That wasn't a body, that was a dummy stuffed with sand, a dummy with a wax face.
3: Johnny!
2: Which brings up an interesting question. Who's supposed to be in that box, and, just where is the dead man spending his time? Sometimes in my business, when things drop off, you have to go out and, dig up new clients. My next case was a gentleman named Harlan Ward Sr., a wealthy automobile manufacturer. I'd gotten his name off his son's tombstone.
5: Are you trying to tell me, Dougherty, that my son Harlan
1: was never buried at Gowanus Cemetery?
2: Exactly, Mr. Wood.
1: But why?
2: Maybe if you'll tell me the circumstances surrounding your son's death, I can help answer that.
1: My son was a rather impetuous young man. Tall, good-looking. After his graduation from Princeton, he began drinking quite heavily. After he got into a couple of scrapes, we sent him to Dr. Grimshaw's sanitarium in the hopes that he could be cured. While my wife and I were in Europe, we received word that he died, buried at Gowanus in our absence. Last week, my wife and I decided to have his body removed to the family vault here at Short Hills.
2: How'd your son die?
1: Suicide.
2: You never saw the body?
1: No. We couldn't get back from Europe in time. Now you tell me that his coffin contains a dummy. How do I know this whole thing isn't a plan to fleece me?
2: You don't. But you're a rich man, Mr. Ward, and you're perfectly willing to take a chance that I'm on the level and that your son may still be alive.
1: You sound very sure of yourself, Mr. Dalton.
2: My fee is a $2,000 retainer plus expenses.
1: What sort of expenses?
2: However much it costs to take the cure at Dr. Grimshaw's sanitarium. Dr. Grimshaw's sanitarium was just outside Gowanda. Most of the cases were nervous breakdowns and alcoholics. I committed myself as a dipso, and just to make it convincing, I stopped at 5 or 6 bars on the way over. I was interviewed by Grimshaw himself, a small man with a fringe of white hair.
5: You understand, Mr. Doherty.
2: That's not my real name, of course, social reasons.
5: We understand. Our paid clientele is very select and our rates are very high.
2: You will be paid in cash and in advance, Dr. Grimshaw. How long does a cure usually take?
5: That, of course, depends on the degree of alcoholism. This is my assistant, Dr. Voynoff.
2: How do you do?
6: How do you do?
5: We are accepting Mr. Doherty as a patient. Better place him in the ward with Mr. Kay and Mr. Creakey. Mr. Kay is a long-term patient, Mr. Doherty. A highly intelligent man, formerly a professor of plant pathology. Mr. Creakey suffers mild delusions. I think you'll find him rather amusing.
2: After about 3 days, my roommates Arthur Kay and Creakey got used to me. And we even began to play three-handed bridge. Kay was a chronic dope addict, an intelligent, sensitive man. Creakey was nothing but a clown. He kept a big black cat named the Professor, which he talked to as if it were human.
7: And so I said to her, "My dear Countess, if you don't like the company of my cat, then you don't like me." She looked at me as if I were insane. But of course the joke was on her because I was. Hey, Professor? The Professor is very sociable. Excellent company.
8: Except when he kills birds and deposits them in your bed. He's nothing but a feline murderer as far as I'm concerned.
7: See? You have insulted him, Mr. K.
2: Come here, Professor. Let's make friends. How about giving me your paw?
9: Oh! Scratched me, you black devil.
7: You insulted him. You hurt his feelings.
2: Well, just keep him away from me.
7: It will be a pleasure. I would advise you not to insult him again. Good afternoon and evening.
2: Is he always as nuts as that?
8: Ever since I've been here.
2: What's his problem?
8: Manic depressive. And a little paranoid, too.
2: How long have you been here, Arthur?
8: 2 years. I left for a while, but I couldn't stay away from the junk, so I committed myself again.
2: Did you, happen to know a patient here named Harlan Ward?
8: Why do you ask that? Did you know him?
2: I met him socially a few times. I understand he died here.
8: So the newspapers said. I wouldn't know.
2: Suicide, wasn't it?
8: Was it?
2: You're being pretty careful, aren't you?
8: Mr. Doherty, what would you say if I were to tell you that I don't believe Harlan Ward is dead?
2: What makes you so certain?
8: He used to share this room with us. He slept in the same bed you now use.
2: I see.
8: He was an alcoholic, doing quite well, too, from what I could observe. We all expected him to go home soon. Then one evening he had a violent fight with Creakey. Creakey accused him of snooping or something. Later that night, Grimshaw and Voyner took him out.
2: Where?
8: Where they take all the special treatment cases. To the charity clinic. It's that small building on the other side of the stone wall. A few days later, we read about his death. Suicide, they said.
2: Just what makes you think he's still alive, Arthur?
8: This? About a month ago, I was in the garden next to the wall that separates us from the charity clinic. Suddenly, I thought I heard a sound, like a child whimpering. It stopped. And a moment later, this note came over the wall, wrapped around a stone.
2: What's it say?
8: Help me, for God's sake, Harlan Ward.
2: Arthur, how would you like to have some fun?
8: Like what?
2: Like sneaking out tonight and going over the wall to the charity ward? What do you say? It would break the monotony a little.
8: I suppose there's no real harm in it.
2: Of course not. I'd go alone, but I'll need help scaling the wall. Will you do it?
8: All right. I'll go with you.
2: Up. All clear. Give me a hand and I'll lift you. Be careful when you drop. Ready?
5: Go ahead.
8: There's a charity building over there, the one with the lights in the basement window.
2: Come on. Let's crawl over. Maybe we can see something. Shh. Listen. Can you make out what he's saying?
8: No, I can barely hear. Good Lord.
2: What was that?
8: Probably some patient having the DTs.
2: Let's have a look. Easy, it wouldn't do to get caught now.
8: See anything?
2: It's some sort of laboratory. I can see Grimshaw and Voynin and something else. Well, there's a child with its back toward me.
6: Now take it quietly. It will be easier.
10: Please, no.
6: It will all be over soon. You won't remember anything.
10: No, I don't want to go.
6: Voynin, give it to him.
10: No, no.
6: Shut him up, Voynin. No.
8: Good Lord. What was it? What did they do to that child?
2: Arthur, that wasn't a child. It was a midget. The smallest midget I've ever seen.
8: What were they doing?
2: Trying to give it some sort of injection. When it resisted, Boyna knocked it out.
8: What do you suppose they were doing to it?
2: I don't know, Arthur. All I know is that when it fell, it had the face of Harlan Ward. All the way back to our room, my brain was working like some frantic pinball machine. Only the score somehow wouldn't add up. The pieces were there, all right. A crazy old doctor, a brutal assistant, a private sanitarium, and a midget with a dead man's face. I thought that when I got back to our room, I'd have some time to think about it. I'd forgotten about our friend, the happiness boy, Count Crakey.
11: Meow.
4: Ah. So, I caught you.
2: Fine, you've caught us. Now, how about crawling back into the woodwork like a good little count?
4: Where were you?
2: Mink hunting. Arthur and I like to go mink hunting at night.
4: You make fun of Count Crakey? I shall report you to Dr. Voynin.
2: You'd better not if you know what's good for you.
4: So, you threaten me. Me, Count Crakey. I shall scream for help. Help! Help!
8: Did you hurt him?
2: Just knocked him out.
8: What do we do now?
2: Put him to bed. Hope that when he wakes up in the morning, he's forgotten the whole thing.
8: And if he hasn't?
2: He's too crazy for them to take seriously anyway. Come on, let's get him back into bed. To sleep in my own room. And the next thing I felt was the sharp jab of the hypodermic needle in my left arm.
4: Hold it. It'll be useless to struggle, Mr. Doherty. In a moment, your motor nerves will be completely paralyzed.
2: What's this about, Grimshaw?
4: I might ask the same of you. My good friend Count Crakey informs me you and Mr. Kay decided to do some snooping earlier tonight. He followed you and saw you climb the wall.
2: Crakey's insane.
7: Mr. Doherty, that is a matter of opinion.
2: Crakey, what is this?
7: Perhaps my assistant, Dr. Grimshaw, would be good enough to explain.
2: Assistant?
7: Yes. You see, I am the actual head of the Grimshaw Sanatorium.
4: Count Crakey feigns many delusions, Mr. Doherty. But in this case, he is telling the truth. Count Crakey is actually Professor Ernst Hassler. Professor Hassler and I worked together in the Berlin Neurological Institute before and during the last war.
7: Unfortunately, my political affiliations with the Third Reich were under investigation by the War Crimes Commission. However, Dr. Grimshaw managed to smuggle me into this country, where I masqueraded as a mental patient, in order that we might continue certain experiments which were interrupted by the American Army.
2: I can imagine the sort of experiments you conducted.
4: You and your friend Mr. Kay will discover their exact nature very shortly, Mr. Doherty. It is a magnificent opportunity to serve science.
2: I passed out. And the next thing I knew, I was coming to in a different room. And hearing the voices of Voyna, Grimshaw, and Crakey. As if from a great distance.
7: The two train.
6: The two train.
7: 4 cc's.
6: 4 cc's.
7: How are the measurements?
6: Reducing rapidly.
7: We'll operate at once. Have Voyna start the anesthesia.
6: Very well, doctor. Come back.

0: When I came to again, I had a blinding headache. I began to wonder if Craigie and Grimshaw weren't doing something to drive me insane, because I lost all sense of perspective. The room seemed to grow in size. I don't know how much time passed, but one day Craigie came into the room with a bundle in his arms about the size of a newborn baby. The bundle was my friend, Arthur Kay. And worse yet, I was exactly the same size that he was.
1: Let me out of here. Let me out.
2: Allow me to congratulate you, gentlemen. How are you feeling?
1: You dirty monster.
2: I'm disappointed, gentlemen. Do you not feel privileged to be a part of an experiment that will place me at the very top rank of the world's endocrinologists?
1: What are you doing to us, you madman?
2: It has long been established, gentlemen, that dwarfism and giantism result from injury to or malfunction of the pituitary and thyroid glands. The interlock between these glands was thought to be a hormone. I have discovered that this was incorrect. It was an enzyme. An enzyme I isolated some years ago. I was well on the way to synthesis in Germany when the surrender interrupted me. The interruption also limited the number and type of subjects on whom I could experiment. I was forced to find others.
1: Such as Harlan Ward?
2: Mr. Ward was only a control experiment.
1: I suppose you plan the same for us?
2: No, gentlemen. For you, I have reserved a special privilege. You, gentlemen, will be the first to test the full effects of the enzyme. In short, I intend that you, Mr. Kay, and you, Mr. Doherty, when the experiment is completed, will emerge as perfectly healthy, normal individuals. Except, of course, that you will be only 5 inches tall.
0: The days and nights that followed were a living nightmare. A nightmare from which Arthur and I awoke for brief periods to find ourselves in a strange new world. A huge, frightening world where everything seemed enlarged 100 times. When we finally emerged, we found ourselves imprisoned in a tiny mouse cage. Judging by the relative size of things, we could not have been more than 5 inches tall. Now we realized the experiment was at an end. That from now on, it was either escape or be destroyed.
3: How's it coming, Arthur? Another moment. I think I'll have this lock worked loose. And if we escape, then what?
4: We'll worry about that after we get out of this mouse cage.
3: Suppose we don't make it.
4: At least you've written the story on that scrap of paper. Someone may find it and read it.
3: Nobody will believe it.
4: Then why did you bother to write it?
3: I don't know. I suppose I want the world to know what happened to me.
4: That does it. Help me push the door open.
3: Now what?
4: The first job is getting down to the floor. I think we can make it by sliding down the telephone cord. Are you game?
3: Go ahead. I'm right behind you.
4: Easy now.
3: Look out!
4: That does it. Now, if we can figure out a way to get out of the room.
3: Well, that should be... Uh-oh. Listen.
4: Somebody's coming.
3: It must be Craigie. We've got to hide.
4: Here. The grate and the firelight.
3: He'll kill us if he finds us.
4: Stay quiet.
2: Well, my friends, time for feeding. I trust that you... So, you have managed to break out. It won't do, you know. There is no way you could have gotten out of the room with the door and window locked. I know you are in here. I would advise you to save yourselves trouble and give up. Very well, my tiny friends. If you prefer to play the game of cat and mouse, then I shall be happy to furnish the cat. There is no way you can get out.
3: What now? He's gone for the cat.
4: If that monster ever gets in here, we're goners. There must be...
3: Wait a minute. What?
4: You see that thin strand of wire running along the molding?
3: What about it?
4: It's the automatic fire alarm. When the alarm is tripped by a fire or short circuit, all the locks are sprung. So that the patients can escape from their rooms. If I can short that wire before Craigie lets the cat into the building,
3: let's go.
4: There's a tiny sliver of steel from the cage on the floor. I'll work with that. You keep an ear to the door.
3: Go ahead.
4: This insulation is tough as rawhide. Life is stuck.
3: Hurry up, Arthur, for God's sake. There it is. Stand away. I'm going to short it. Ready?
4: Okay.
3: We made it. There goes the door. Let's make a run for it down the hall. If we can get to the garden, we've got a chance.
4: I smell smoke. The short may have actually started a fire. Come on.
3: Wait a minute. I have to go back. The manuscript.
4: Don't be a fool. There's no time. Come on.
3: You go
4: ahead. I'll catch up.
5: Hurry up. I'll wait in the hall.
4: Only a second. I've got it. Come on. There's nothing to stop us now. Arthur? Where are you? It's funny. Arthur?

0: This is the record found in a fountain pen cover in the burned-out hallway of Dr. Grimshaw's sanitarium. There's nothing to add, except that the fire which destroyed the sanitarium and killed so many of its occupants, including Dr. Grimshaw and Dr. Voyna, was definitely of incendiary nature. It is believed by the fire chief that some small creature, possibly a mouse, chewed the insulation off the wire and short-circuited the system. The two patients, John Doherty and Arthur Kay, vanished completely after the fire, and their remains were never found. Whether the manuscript which you have just heard is authentic, or whether it was the work of one of the more demented inmates of the sanitarium, we leave to your judgment.
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2: Quiet, please. 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

0: The American Broadcasting Company presents Quiet, Please, which is written and directed by Willis Cooper and which features Ernest Chappell. 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
1: To everything there is a season and a time for every purpose under the heaven. A time to be born and a time to die. Begin.
2: I am afraid.
1: Begin, I say.
2: I am born. I am a man, and the world lies before my eyes and under my hands. I am in the midst of life, and yet I am alone.
1: A time to plant.
2: May I come in, please? Thank you. No, I have had no experience. I'm willing to start at the bottom and work up in life. Yes, I have certain ambitions. Yes, I will work hard for whatever you want to pay me. I'll do as you say, and I'll live modestly and save my money, and I'll not waste my time. Nor yours, sir. I'll work and study and try to be useful to you and to me. And you'll find I'm a hard worker and honest and conscientious. And when the time comes, you'll promote me and you'll find that I'm a very good man to have in your organization, sir. Oh, yes, thank you. Thank you. I'm not afraid of work. I'm always here on time in the morning. I'm here before 9 o'clock, and you're no better than I am. You see that you're here at 9 o'clock, too, or I'll tell a boss and he'll fire you. I'm not going to let you stand in my way. I'm going to be a success in life. I want a better job, and the only better job in this place is his job. I'm tired of living in a little hall bedroom and never having any money to enjoy myself. I want to be rich and happy. I'm not getting ahead fast enough in this place. I've got to get ahead. Why, no, sir, I like John all right. I think he's a fine young man. But I could do his work better than he can. I told you I'd work and study and try to be useful to you, sir. I'm only being useful when I say John isn't doing his work as efficiently as he should. Why, thank you, sir. I'm sure you know I'm thinking only of the business. After all, I have worked hard in your behalf, sir.
1: A time to plant, and a time to pluck up that which is planted.
0: Gentlemen of the Board of Directors, I am humbly grateful for this high honor you have bestowed on me. When I first came to this wonderful organization as a seeker after employment, I said to myself, the highest honor I could ever hope to attain is to be a hard-working member of that great, happy family. For that is how I think of this great organization, of which I am now humbly happy to be the president.
1: A time to kill.
2: No, Marilyn, there's no way out.
3: I've tried so hard.
2: I know. I give you credit for that, Marilyn, but it won't work. Now, I'm not being tough about it, my dear, but it just has to happen this way.
3: When did you stop loving me?
2: My dear, don't ask such silly questions.
3: Tell me when.
2: I said don't be silly, please. Don't be dramatic, my dear.
3: I've given you...
2: I know. The best years of your life. Really.
3: I loved you so very much.
2: I wasn't... I mean, you shouldn't have loved me, Marilyn.
3: I know I'm not the glamorous type, and... I know.
2: Well, it's all over now, Marilyn.
3: Must it be all over? Must we...
2: I've been over all that before, my dear. Now, if you don't mind.
3: When did you stop loving me?
2: I told you not to ask that.
3: I've got to know.
2: Please.
3: I got a new dress.
2: A new dress isn't enough. I'm sorry, Marilyn. You've got to remember my position.
3: I loved you.
2: I'm sorry. Now, let's not get emotional, shall we, please? For my sake?
3: When did you stop loving me?
2: Why, if you must know, Marilyn, I never loved you at all.
1: A time to kill and a time to heal.
2: No, it's only tax money. I pay Marilyn a very substantial sum of money each month. I don't know what else she needs to keep her happy. I think I've been very generous with Marilyn. She has the house, the money. What more does she want? Let's not worry about Marilyn. She's all right.
1: A time to break down.
2: I don't care what you do, Edgar. It makes no difference at all to me.
4: I've got to get out.
2: No, you don't really have to get out, Edgar. You still have some stock in the business.
4: Some stock?
2: No, I said some.
4: But you have most of it.
2: Certainly I have most of it, Edgar. Certainly I have. When you made me president of the company, I made up my mind that by hook or by crook, I was going to get a controlling interest in the company. Now I have it, and that's all.
4: I founded this company 45 years ago.
2: And you can have a job with it as long as you live, Edgar. That I promise you.
4: I remember you when you first came to me. You said you'd start at the bottom and work your way up.
2: That I did, Edgar.
4: You said you were industrious.
2: Haven't I been industrious, Edgar?
4: And honest and conscientious. And today you sit in my chair in my office and you tell me that there'll always be a job for me in my own company.
2: And that I mean, Edgar. There'll be a job for you in this company just as long as you live.
1: A time to break down and a time to build up.
4: Why, no, Mr. Treadwell, I don't have a controlling interest in the business anymore. No. Yes. Oh, I look on the company of today with some pride, of course, but it isn't like the old days when I was... I beg your pardon? Oh, yes. Yes, we have branches all over the world now. Under the new management, we've expanded amazingly. Yes, indeed. I'd be very glad to see you, but I think that you should see the chairman of our board of directors. He's a very remarkable man. He's personally responsible for the expansion of the company. No, I haven't retired. I'm still with the company. As I said, I don't have a controlling interest anymore, but you can't miss me when you call. I'm in charge of the reception desk, just as you come in the front door.
1: A time to weep.
2: I'm very, very sorry. Oh, really, I'm all broken up. Yes, it's been years since I've seen Marilyn, but I was very fond of her. Oh, I'm deeply desolated to hear of her death. Yes, we were separated several years ago, a matter of incompatibility, I suppose you'd say. But I've always maintained a high regard for her. I'm very sorry she died. Miss Iverson, have some flowers sent to this address. Oh, about $20 worth, will you? Some funeral parlor uptown. Thanks.
1: A time to weep and a time to laugh.
2: Then, Miss Iverson, you won't have to send any more of those checks. You know. Yeah, that's over with at last.
1: A time to mourn.
2: That? Right, it's a mourning band. Don't you know what a mourning band is? Well, it used to be when somebody died, everybody wore black clothes, see? Old custom. Nowadays,

0: What's that fellow playing piano for? You gonna sing? Oh, just play, huh? Yeah, it's fine. Play sad music for me. Oh, I'm in mourning, see? My wife died. Oh, we'd separated, but she died. Gal I went to school with, just a little dumpy kind of country girl, nothing special. She died. Listen to the music. Yeah, sad.
1: A time to mourn and a time to dance.
0: Boy, you ain't gonna sing. That's dance music. Listen. Tom, Tom, Tom, Tom. Sure, it's dance music. Come on, let's you and me dance.
1: A time to cast away stones.
0: All right, if that's the way you want it, you can have it.
2: You don't understand.
0: I understand, all right, Edgar. You and your friends have connived and plotted. I work behind my back.
2: You haven't been watching the business, you know.
0: I thought I was surrounded by loyal co-workers.
2: You weren't very loyal to me when you took the company away from me behind my back, were you?
0: That's an entirely different situation, Edgar. You know that.
2: It was behind my back.
0: You can't accuse me of dishonesty.
2: I didn't.
0: Well,
2: if you hadn't been spending so much time...
0: Don't you say a word about my fiancée.
2: I had no intention of speaking of her. But you know you haven't been paying much attention to the business.
0: All right! I don't want to talk about it.
2: Well, now listen to me. We're perfectly willing to have you stay on as general manager at a salary. A very generous salary, because we know your ability. But as to control...
0: I don't want any part of it. You've outsmarted me this time, and I'm leaving. I built this place up from...
2: I had a part in that, too, you must remember.
0: Well, I don't want any more of it. I'm through. I'm getting out, do you understand?
1: A time to throw away stones and a time to gather stones together.
2: Why, of course, I'm glad to see you at any time.
0: I've come back with my hat in my hand, Edgar. Mr. Harrison.
2: I don't mean to rub it in, of course, but you understand, don't you?
0: Yes, sir.
2: Now, what was it you wanted?
0: Will you give me your job?
2: Why,
0: I've learned my lesson, Edgar, Mr. Harrison.
2: Good.
0: Have you got anything for me?
2: Let's see.
0: I've got to get another start, Mr.
2: Yes, of course. Well, now, I'll tell you what I'll do. You were a very valuable man to us once, my boy.
0: I need a job awfully bad. I've been around everywhere, and
2: I'm afraid your old job is filled.
0: I know.
2: And we have a very good sales manager.
0: Anything, Edgar.
2: Well, I'll tell you what I'll do. If you wanted to go out on the road for us...
0: Yes, of course. Anything.
2: On commission, of course.
1: A time to embrace.
0: Hello, Julia. You know who this is, Julia? That's right. Yes, I know it's been a long time. Yeah, sure. Well, I've had a rough time, Julia. That's why I haven't called you or anything, you see. Oh, yes, yes, I got a new, I made a new connection today. Yes, the old company, they finally came around after me. You know. Well, I was wondering, I've got to go out of town tonight, and I thought maybe we could have dinner together, and... What? I drew my expense money, and I... How about it?
1: A time to embrace and a time to refrain from embracing.
0: Oh, well, I'm sorry, too. Well, that's too bad you couldn't break it. Well, all right, but I wish you could. Well, when I come back, then? Yeah, in about 2 months, I'm afraid. Oh, 2 months will go by awfully fast, though. Yeah, sure. Yes, of course. All right, Julia, I'll call you. Well?
1: A time to sleep.

0: So if you just sign the order blank right here, that's right, this line. Yeah, thank you very much indeed. We're always grateful for business, and I'll personally see the deliveries made within 10 days. Yeah, that's fine. Thank you very much indeed. I'll wire the office tonight and get things started right away, Mr. Jacobson. Yes, thanks a lot, Mr. Jacobson. Good day, sir. Oh, if you'll have someone give me a certified check, sir. Oh, good. Well, thanks a lot. Well, goodbye, Mr. Jacobson.
1: 10,410 dollars. Man, I wish that was mine. Well, 13%.
2: A time to seek and a time to lose.
0: Yes? Yes? Oh, hello, Mr. Jacobson. I beg your pardon? I mean, what? Canceling? Oh, no, Mr. Jacobson. Why? Oh. Well, but Mr. Jacobson, Well, that was my first... I beg pardon? Yes, sir? Oh, yes, of course, I understand. Yes, of course. Well, I'm sorry, too, Mr. Jacobson. What's that? Yes, sir. Oh, of course. I haven't mailed the check back to the factory. I'll put it in the mail to you right away. I'm sorry, sir. Goodbye. $10,000.
2: A time to keep.
0: Hello. Hello? Hello, Julia. Yes, it's me. Julia, what are you doing? I mean now. Julia, listen to me. You love me, Julia? Depends on what. Well, listen, I got an idea. Sure, I get ideas. What's this one? Well, let's you and me get married. I have too got a cent. Well, I got a lot of money. I've got a certified check for $10,000 in my hand right now. Sure, it's mine. Sure, it's mine. I can afford to maintain you in the style you've been... What? Why, I thought maybe we'd take a little honeymoon in Mexico, darling. I'll tell you what you do. You put on your pretty new suit. You got a pretty new suit, haven't you? And you get on an airplane and you fly out here. Then I'll have a private plane all waiting for you. We'll fly down to Mexico. We'll get married. We'll have a honeymoon. It's a deal? Okay, darling. I'll meet you at the airport.
2: A time to keep and a time to cast away.
3: $17.
0: Grab your chips, darling.
3: How much have we got left?
0: Plenty.
3: All right, then. I'm going to put it all on 13.
0: No, now, wait.
3: Too late, darling. 13! Oh, look what I've won!
0: You better save some out now, Julia.
3: Don't be so dingy. You said we got lots left.
0: Oh, yes, but...
3: Oh, no, I'm shot with luck this time, darling. An even number this time. Four. Four, four!
0: I wish you wouldn't put it...
3: Oh, be still. 13. Well, give me some more money. Give me some more money, darling.
0: There isn't any more money.
2: A time to rend.
0: Why did I do it?
3: Because you were a fool, darling. Because you're a simple-minded, utter, absolute fool, that's why.
0: I was getting a good start again. I let this thing go to my head, and I...
3: Made a fool of yourself. And you made a fool of me.
0: I'm sorry, Julia. I'm so sorry.
3: I married you thinking that you... Oh, you utter stupid fool.
0: I love you, Julia.
3: Ah, oh, stop talking about love, you thief.
0: I did it for you.
3: And look what you did. Why couldn't you be... Oh, there's no use talking to you. You ought to be put in jail.
0: They can't get me out of here, that's one thing. They don't know where I am. Oh, but if I hadn't let you play...
3: Dragging me down here to this godforsaken place and then making a fool of me. Not wanting me to have a little fun. Oh, what you've done to me, I'll never...
0: What am I going to do, Junior? What am I going to do?
3: Well, if you're any kind of man at all, you'll go back.
0: I'll never go back.
2: A time to rend and a time to sow.
4: I'm sorry to see you here. No, really, I am.
0: It was very good of you to come way up here to see me, Edgar. I don't have to call you Mr. Harrison here, do I, Edgar?
4: No, of course not. I'm sorry.
0: I haven't got any name here either, Edgar. Just number 11630.
4: I really am sorry. There was nothing I could do, you know.
0: Would you have done anything if you could, Edgar?
4: I don't know, my boy. You stole, after all.
0: I know. And I'm paying for it.
4: Are you being treated all right?
0: Oh, yes. I've learned to sew jute bags. I'm a very good jute sewer, Edgar. I didn't know what jute was before they sent me here. I know now. Look at my fingers.
4: Oh, I'm so sorry.
0: Yeah, it's only another 5 years, another 5 million jute bags to sew, that's all.
4: Is there anything you want?
0: I want to get out. That's what we all want.
4: I know.
0: I lie on my bunk at night and think. If there was just some way I could undo what I did all my life. There isn't.
4: Oh, excuse me, ma'am.
3: Will you go away, please?
4: Who are you?
3: I'm his wife.
4: Oh, goodbye, my boy.
0: Goodbye, Edgar.
3: Well.
2: A time to keep silence.
3: Well, you look fine sitting there in that fine outfit. You're the great big sportsman, the big shot, the money man. A thief. You're going to sit there like a dummy? Why don't you say something? You know what I've been doing? I've been working. I'm a convict's wife. I have to work. Not a single one of my friends will speak to me. I don't dare to be seen in public. Do you know what you've done to me, you convict? You ruined my life. You're the man I thought I loved. You know why I came up here? Do you know why?
2: A time to keep silence and a time to speak.
0: Why, I thought at first you came to see me because you love me, Julia.
2: A time to love.
0: Years and 7 months. 5 years and five precious months off for good behavior. 4 years and 7 months, Warden. 4 years and 7 months, Chicago Red. 4 years and 7 months, all you tall men with the rifles and the blue suits. Thank you, Warden. I've learned my lesson at such long last. Thank you, Society. I paid my debt to you. Thank you, high stone walls and iron gates. Thank you. And goodbye. And thank you, dear Julia, for remembering me just once in a while, the fruit at Christmas time, with the apples and the oranges all neatly sliced in half to show there wasn't a little file stuck into them. And thank you, Edgar, for the messages and the visits that were so far apart and that I waited for so eagerly. I thought you were an old man, Edgar. But I remember now you were only a few years older than I am. I suppose the business has been going better and better while I've been behind the high walls. And I suppose that's why you look so much happier and so much younger. Or maybe it's only because I've been so unhappy and because I've been growing older so fast behind the high stone walls. And now thank you for closing the gate behind me and... The air is so fine and so fresh. And I'm so happy, Edgar. Aren't you happy?
4: I'm very glad you're out now, son. I wanted to be the first to shake your hand.
0: You've been a good friend, Edgar.
4: No, it's not that. I'm sorry for what's happened to you.
0: That's enough.
4: Have you decided what you're going to do now?
0: All I know is I want to see Julia.
4: Do you think that would be wise?
0: That's all I've thought about all those years back there, Edgar. Julia sent me packages once in a while, you know, even if she didn't write. Maybe...
4: Maybe what?
0: Maybe she doesn't hate me.
4: Son, you've been through a lot.
0: Yes, I have.
4: And what if you don't find Julia?
0: I'll find her.
4: What if you don't?
0: Why, I hadn't thought of that.
4: You've been away a long time.
0: A long time.
4: Why don't you go away from here and try to start all over again?
0: Without Julia?
4: Without Julia.
0: No. No, I won't do that.
4: It might be better that way, son.
0: No.
4: It might be the better way. It might be better not to want to see her.
0: I don't know what you mean. Is she dead?
4: No. Julia isn't dead.
0: I was afraid.
4: Maybe she doesn't want to see you.
0: Maybe she won't write at first, but I'll tell her. I'll show her. She'll want to see me all right. She'll remember, and she'll love me.
4: No.
0: What?
4: I said no.
0: Well, how do you know? How do you know, I said?
2: A time to love.
4: Because she married me, son.
2: And a time to hate.
0: Edgar. Edgar. Listen to me, Edgar. Open your eyes, Edgar, and look at me. I didn't mean... My hands are stronger than I thought, Edgar. I didn't mean to kill you, Edgar. I couldn't help it. But you're dead, Edgar. It was her hands, Edgar. I swear she... Julia. Oh, Julia. Julia, I love... I hate you, Julia. Let me never see you again. Faithless, unspeakable punishment.

0: title of today's Quiet Please story is A Time to be Born and a Time to Die. It was written and directed by Willis Cooper. The man who spoke to you was Ernest Chappell.
1: And Edgar Staley played Edgar. Marilyn was Joyce Gordon, and Julia was played by Helen Choate. The reader from the book of Ecclesiastes was Athena Lord. Music for Quiet Please is played by Albert Berman, and sound today was by William McClintock. Now for a word about next week, our writer-director, Willis Cooper.
2: 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Next week, a man returns from the grave where I buried him. Mr. Charles W. Afternoon, the man who knows everything, knew more than I did. And you'll hear from him again in The Venetian Blind Man.
1: And so, until next week at the same time, I am quietly yours, Ernest Chappell.
0: Now, a listening reminder. 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

0: in. Welcome. I'm E.G. Marshall, your chaperone at these arcane revels, which are celebrated here 7 times each week. There's the smile of love and the smile of deceit, and the smile of smiles, where both smiles meet. Why are love and deceit so often found together? Must we deceive to love, or do we love to deceive? But where you find love and deceit together, they do not usually remain alone. Often, this duet becomes a trio, and the third member turns out to be death.
1: How do you render justice in your country?
2: We have courts.
1: Courts?
2: Halls, where people assemble, and we have judges, juries, lawyers.
1: Ah, yes. Is it wise to allow people to judge people?
2: It is the best way, the most democratic.
1: Only the immortal gods may decide.
2: But how do you know to get them to make a decision?
1: The gods have sent my people a spring of sparkling water. The accused must drink at the spring.
2: And what does that prove?
1: The innocent walk away vindicated.
2: And the guilty?
1: The guilty fall down dead.
2: Well, it is hardly the way.
1: You will see it with your own eyes. We shall have a trial tonight.
2: Oh? Who is the accused?
1: You are.
0: Our mystery drama, The Smile of Deceit, was written especially for the Mystery Theater by Sam Dan and stars Jennifer Harmon. It is sponsored in part by Anheuser-Busch Incorporated, brewers of Budweiser, and Sinoff, the sinus medicines. I'll be back shortly with Act One.

A lot of things, like beechwood aging, for 100% natural carbonation. That's how the Budweiser people age their beer. Nobody else does it that special way. But then, nobody else is brewing the king of beers. I could tell you a lot of other things about Budweiser and why it's the largest selling beer in the world, but it all comes back to the Budweiser taste, and that speaks for itself, loud and clear. Hear it talking?

0: Anheuser-Busch, St. Louis.
1: Do you think a computer programmer needs the use of his legs? New York University doesn't. They hired a man who's almost totally paralyzed. Yet they'll be the first to admit Tom Clancy's one of the best computer programmers they ever had. Of course, Tom Clancy's just one person, but there are millions of men and women in this country very much like him. People who have accepted their disabilities and come through rehabilitation with skills, determination, and a sense of responsibility. Yes, Tom Clancy's got a very good job. But what about all the others? The Director of Vocational Rehabilitation in your state has a file of highly qualified people in every field, ready, willing, and able to work. If you're not in a position to hire them, talk to someone who is. And next time there's an opening in your company, ask him to write the Director of Vocational Rehabilitation. His office is in your state capital.
2: A public service message brought to you on behalf of the Department of Health, Education, and Welfare and the Advertising Council.

0: The poet tells us that nothing succeeds like success. The question, therefore, arises, what is success? That depends on whom you ask. Inquire of the philosophers, and you'll soon discover that, as a group, they tend to knock it. They say things like, success has always been a great liar, or the greatest success is an early death. That's all very well, but who among us would refuse to be successful? Who, if given free choice, would choose failure? Certainly not Miss Delma Strait. Women's lib to the contrary notwithstanding, success for many girls in our society still means the acquisition of a wealthy husband. And Velma, as we shall discover, has hit a rather respectable jackpot.
1: Just a minute, darling. Oh, it's Aunt Rose.
2: Well, I see you were expecting darling.
1: I was.
2: Well, may I come in?
1: Of course. Come in, Aunt Rose. By all means, come in.
2: Well, aren't you glad to see me, Velma, dear?
1: Well, you know I am. I just... Well, you said you didn't think that you could get away.
2: Well, I really can't. But would it be right for you to graduate all alone, with no one to applaud? Besides, you said you're engaged, so I just had to.
1: Come down and see if you approve.
2: Oh, I shall approve. I know how I raise my little girl. I'm sure you chose a wonderful man.
1: Oh, he is, Aunt Rose. Absolutely wonderful.
2: Well, tell me all about him.
1: Well, his name is Robert Morris Hastings III.
2: Oh, that sounds impressive. Is he at school here?
1: Oh, yes.
2: And is he graduating too?
1: Oh, no. He's on the faculty.
2: An instructor?
1: A professor.
2: Oh, that's marvelous. Dear, I wouldn't dare to suggest this. It's so presumptuous to advise the young, but I'd hoped you'd choose a mature man.
1: And I did.
2: Oh, the young men today seem so unsettled, so uncertain. An older man is so much safer, so much more secure, and in many ways, more romantic. Now tell me everything about Robert Morris Hastings III.
1: Well, you shall meet him in exactly 1 minute.
2: Oh, I will.
1: He promised to stop in and say hello on his way to the faculty assembly. He said he'd ring the bell at 11 o'clock, and he is the soul of promptness.
2: Well, that's an excellent quality and a sign of good character. What does he teach?
1: Anthropology.
2: Oh, dearest, I am so happy for you. To be the wife of a professor. To live in the intellectually stimulating atmosphere of a university.
1: Oh, well, we won't live here, Aunt Rose. Robert's resigning his post.
2: He is?
1: We're going out into the field. Robert's specialty is in psychic phenomena among primitive peoples. It's fascinating how the mind can be manipulated to produce, well, almost anything. Even death. Anyhow, starting next month, it'll be deserts and jungles.
2: Well, will you look at the clock? 11 exactly.
1: Robert, darling, come in.
3: I can only pause for a moment, my dear.
1: Darling, the most wonderful human being in all the world is here to give us our blessing. Aunt Rose, this is Robert. Robert, Mrs. Maynard Gardner. But you'll have to call her Aunt Rose.
2: How do you do?
3: How I have looked forward to this occasion. Velma never stops talking about you. Aunt Rose?
1: Well, let's all have some coffee.
3: Oh, my dear, I don't have time.
1: Darling, it only needs a minute to boil the water.
3: Yes, but a cup of coffee right now would be too much. I already have had two at breakfast.
1: Now, Robert, you promised to watch that.
3: I know, my dear, and I do try.
1: No, he's just terrible, Aunt Rose.
3: I really should be going.
1: But you just got here.
3: I promised to pop in on my way to the assembly to say hello, and now I must pop out. I'll look for you both at the commencement exercises.
1: Well, if you must go.
3: And Aunt Rose, you will be our guest at luncheon.
2: I should be getting back to the city.
1: Nonsense. Of course you'll be our guest, Robert.
3: I'll make a reservation for three at the Hamilton Room. Goodbye, ladies.
1: Goodbye, darling.
2: Goodbye.
1: Well?
2: Velma.
1: Isn't he marvelous?
2: Are you serious?
1: Are you saying you don't like Robert?
2: How could you consider marriage with...
1: Oh, I know. He's not as young as you might have expected. But didn't you say it was wisest to marry an older man?
2: Older, yes, but...
1: But what?
2: Well, let me put it this way. I happen to be more than twice your age, and he'd even be too old for me.
1: Age isn't everything, Aunt Rose. Robert is handsome, generous, very intelligent, kind,
2: cheerful, thrifty, brave, clean, and reverent. I know, a veritable Eagle Scout.
1: And most important, he's rich.
2: Oh, no. No, I can't believe what I'm hearing.
1: Why not, darling?
2: You would marry for money?
1: Absolutely.
2: Oh, no, Velma, no. That's not how I raised you. If you can say that, then you learn nothing in my house.
1: But I learned everything in your house, Aunt Rose. I learned how important money can be because I saw what can happen to girls who marry for love and love alone, the way you did. I saw what happens when a cheerful spirit is hemmed in by too small a house and badgered by too small a budget.
2: Your uncle and I were deeply in love.
1: My uncle and you were deeply in debt.
2: Velma, what happened to that idealistic young girl who went off to college 4 years ago?
1: I grew up. Giddy romantic love is a peculiarly American myth.
2: Oh, really?
1: It's because we're still a very young country. We have yet to get rid of our juvenile fantasies. Love is a fleeting, ethereal emotion. How can you base a marriage on it?
2: How?
1: Yes, dear, how? Marriage is a contract. And a contract should be guaranteed by some solid collateral.
2: Very well. Very well. If you must marry for money, is he the best you can do?
1: Oh, yes. I've explored all my options.
2: Velma!
1: I discovered that Robert happens to be among the wealthiest men on campus, student or faculty. He's the sole surviving member of the Hastings family.
2: I never heard of them. They were Detroit people.
1: Robert's father was a pioneer maker of motor cars. He was bought out by one of the big corporations for a fabulous sum of money.
2: Oh, but there must be other wealthy men closer to your own age. Oh, Lord, listen to how I'm talking.
1: Yes, there are, but Robert's money is clean money.
2: Clean?
1: He's the only surviving member of his family. The money is all his, and when he dies, the money will be all mine. The others had brothers or sisters, all kinds of family complications.
2: But Velma... Do you realize in 10 years Robert will be a very, very old man? Why, you'll hardly be in your 30s.
1: I don't expect Robert to live another 10 years or even 5. He has a heart condition.
2: Velma!
1: And will be living a strenuous outdoor life in areas that aren't exactly healthy. I shall be a very young widow. And then I could afford to marry for love.
2: Oh, Velma. Something has taken possession of you. Suppose 5 or even 10 years go by and Robert is still alive. Suppose somehow he may live on to an incredibly old age.
1: Then I suppose I'll have to burn that bridge when I get to it.
3: There you are, Aunt Rose. You've been waiting long?
2: No.
3: Were you able to see Velma at the commencement exercises?
2: Yes.
3: She looks stunning. Don't you agree?
2: I agree.
3: Why do you disapprove of me?
2: The fact that you would have to ask such a question would indicate that you couldn't possibly understand my answer.
3: Well, why not answer anyhow?
2: Well, first and foremost... This dramatic disparity in your ages.
3: Why should it bother you?
2: Because Velma is being cheated out of a young and vigorous husband.
3: Evidently, that doesn't bother Velma.
2: It will. Why do you suppose she wants to marry you?
3: For my money. You're shocked. Why?
2: I never heard of anything so cold-blooded, so practical.
3: If money is so important to her, why shouldn't she marry for it? She loves me. She loves me for the security I can give her.
2: Why do you want to marry Velma?
3: Well, because I love her. No. You must let me finish. I love her for the beauty and the freshness she brings into my life.
2: Oh, it goes against all logic, all reason.
4: I don't know what you did. Perhaps centuries ago it might have been called witchcraft.
3: Such a statement is beneath you, Aunt Rose.
4: But I cannot explain it any other way.
3: Only ignorant people explain away what they can't understand by witchcraft. Not everyone has your values, your attitudes, your perspective on life.
4: You're a clever man, a convincing man. But I can't be had. I insist. You must have cast a spell over Velma.
3: How can you be sure Velma hasn't cast a spell over me?
4: Well, I can't be sure of anything anymore.
1: Aunt Rose? Robert. Oh, there was such a crowd. Sorry I kept you waiting. No, I'm not. I wanted you to get to know each other.
5: Aunt Rose, isn't he just marvelous?
1: Tell me, Aunt Rose, what do you say now?
4: Bless you, my children.
0: Well, there's a marriage for you. But maybe it's not so outrageous after all. At least the principals are being honest with each other. Or do they only think they're being honest? Let's review the bidding. He wants her to be fresh and bright and beautiful. She wants him to live no longer than, say, 5 more years. And I want you to wait just a few moments, and then I shall return with Act 2.
1: I want that sinus medicine.
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7: 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My son Jay was physically perfect. I guess he was about 2 years old before we realized that anything was wrong. At first, we thought he was deaf. That's what the parents of most autistic children think. At that time, I don't think we knew any parents of an autistic child. It would have been a great blessing to us to have had a National Society for Autistic Children. 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
0: Here's a tip from your Better Business Bureau on the metric system. You know, the worldwide trend today is toward a universal system of measurement, the metric system. The names of this new system may sound strange to you at first, but fortunately, there are only a few words that have to be learned for everyday use, and these are the millimeter, centimeter, meter, and kilometer for describing length and distance, the milliliter and liter for capacity or volume, the gram, kilogram, and ton for weight, the kilometer per hour for highway speed, and the degree Celsius or centigrade for temperature. You're already using some of these terms more than you may realize. For example, when you go to the supermarket, you see weights expressed in grams on more and more packaged items. Now, for more information on this whole metric system, write to Metric Information Office, National Bureau of Standards, Washington, D.C.

0: what is the best basis for a marriage? The question has intrigued the sages since the original introduction of men and women. It would appear, however, that the best basis is the one that works best for the individuals concerned. You have already met Professor and Mrs. Hastings, Velma and Robert. May and December. Since each had what the other wanted, shouldn't they be able to look forward to a successful marriage? It all goes back to what I said at the very beginning. What do you mean by success? Well, here's Aunt Rose to bring us up to date.
1: And so they were married. And they left immediately on a combined honeymoon and field trip to study the customs of a remote tribe in the Amazon. At first, Velma wrote often. But a year went by, and two, three, four, even five. And her letters became more and more infrequent, and less informative. And then, for a while, I didn't hear from her at all. And then one day, I received a strange, frightening letter from Brazil. Dearest Aunt Rose, save me. Please save me. You must save me. Perhaps it is my fault. But I don't want to die. No, I must be calm. I will tell you everything. Even the part that makes me look bad. You're my only hope. You must save me. You were right. Oh, how right. It's 5 years. I've been married 5 years. I can't stand it any longer. I can't. What are they banging on those things for?
2: Very interesting ceremony, my dear.
1: I'm sure.
2: It's called the Test of the Bitter Water.
1: Sounds fascinating.
2: Are you all right?
1: I'm fine.
2: Are you sure?
1: Damn it, I said I was all right. You want me to write it down and get it notarized?
2: Obviously, something is the matter.
1: Why can't we go home?
2: My work is here.
1: Why can't I go home?
2: Home is wherever our work takes us.
1: It's your work. Why do I have to be here?
2: Because a wife's place is with her husband's. Now, come on, we'll be late for the ceremony. Chief Araya will be insulted if we don't attend.
1: Please convey my regret. I have a headache.
2: My dear, we are the honored guests. It would be an insult, and I need the chief's goodwill.
1: That's too bad.
2: I'm afraid it is. If I tell him you have a headache, he'll send his favorite medicine man to cure you. And that might be quite painful.
1: And so I went with Robert. I had no desire to be sewn into a pigskin and smoked for hours to drive the evil spirits from my head. The entire tribe, hundreds of men and women, were gathered about a rock from which there flowed a spring of sparkling water. All eyes were on a woman who stood alone near the spring. A woman who seemed transfixed by terror. Finally, the drums increased in intensity, and Chief Araya himself, a tall and imposing man with steel blue eyes and stark white hair, stepped forward.
3: Let the drums be silent!
1: What's he going to do?
2: He's going to make her drink some spring water from that silver cup.
1: Why is she so frightened?
2: Well, she's afraid the water will kill her.
1: Is it poison?
2: No. No, I drank it myself.
1: Well, then why is she...
2: She's been accused of infidelity. To prove her innocence, she must drink from the spring. If she is guilty, the water will kill her.
1: But if it's not poison, how can it kill her?
2: Well, that's what these people have believed for hundreds of years. If she's guilty, she'll die. I've seen it happen.
1: But how can it happen?
2: That's what we're here to study.
1: Well, suppose she refuses to drink.
2: That's an admission of guilt. She'd be stoned to death.
3: Marva! Daughter of Reina! Wife of Korei! Step forward! I accuse you of infidelity. I accuse you of disgracing your family, shaming your husband, and soiling the honor of this tribe. Do I speak truly?
4: No. No, I...
3: Shall you then submit to the test of the bitter water? Will you drink the bitter water?
4: Please, please, leave me.
3: Why do you avoid the test? The water is pure. See, I drink. See, my wife drinks. See, your own mother drinks. The water is pure, but only for the pure of heart. What have you to fear if you are a virtuous woman?
4: I'm innocent. Innocent? I swear to you, I am innocent.
3: Then drink. Take the cup. Take it in your own two hands. Raise it to your lips. Drink. And now the gods will judge you. Drain the cup. Now, throw the empty cup to the ground. Immortal gods, what is your judgment? The gods have spoken.
1: Is she dead?
2: There's no doubt about it. She's dead.
1: I can't wear pants.
2: I didn't say you can't.
1: Well, what did you say?
2: I only said Chief Araya thinks they're... well, that they're immodest.
1: Immodest? Why, the women in his tribe run around practically naked.
2: It's remarkable how modesty is culturally determined. In our civilization, a woman is immodest if she exposes her body. And here a woman is immodest if she conceals it.
1: This Chief Araya of yours is becoming a pet peeve of mine.
2: Well, he's a stern moralist, almost in the mold of an Old Testament prophet. Now, how would you like to drive the jeep to Puerto São Diego?
1: What for?
2: The Institute is sending me an assistant.
1: Oh, really?
2: A highly qualified scientist and an erudite scholar.
1: Well, that killed it.
2: Would you pick him up and bring him back here?
1: I don't know, Aunt Rose. Tell me, does life get its ideas from the movies? Because he's tall and he's good-looking. And he's not old. He's young. And he's everything I've been missing and longing for in a man. Everything I thought was unimportant. How can I describe it? We're tuned in. We like so many of the same things. We can talk so easily. We like to dance. You understand, don't you? And he was even honorable. Notice I said was. Oh, isn't it a glorious night?
2: Tell me, Dennis, have you read the Stevenson-Halley analysis of the South American Indian languages?
5: Oh, yes, sir.
2: Do you agree?
5: Well, I think their premise is correct, but it sheds no new light.
1: If you boys are going to talk shop again, I think I'll turn in.
2: But, my dear, you haven't finished your dinner.
5: You can't go to bed yet, Velma. We have to have our dance. Professor, do you mind if I ask your wife to...
2: Dennis, Velma, I would rather you two didn't do any more dancing.
1: Now what's the matter?
2: Well, it seems that this kind of thing is shocking to the natives.
1: Can't be serious.
2: Chief Araya spoke to me about it. Dennis, you understand.
5: Yes, I think I do, sir. These natives are remarkably straight-laced people.
2: You know, it's odd. Our culture sees the savage as free and unfettered. Actually, they're the prisoners of so many taboos.
1: So am I. Everything. Everything wrong that happens from here on is my fault. All my fault. I admit it. We were walking in the forest and suddenly...
3: Don't move.
5: It's all right now. Just a snake.
1: Just a snake?
5: Well, he wasn't going to bother you, but you disturbed him. I'm sorry I had to shoot him.
1: Sorry? Why, the murderous thing.
5: We do enough to destroy the balance of nature as it is.
1: What did you say?
5: The balance of nature. It means...
1: I know what it means. In my own way, I've destroyed a certain balance of nature.
5: You have? How?
1: And in destroying it, I'm also being destroyed. Slowly.
5: Are you... something the matter?
1: Hold me. Please hold me.
5: Roberta.
1: Closer. Closer.
5: Thelma. We shouldn't.
1: We should. We should.
5: But this isn't right.
1: Don't you want to?
5: Yes. I want to. But I...
1: Then don't talk. Oh, Dennis, Dennis.
5: I love you, Velma.
1: Oh, how I love you, Dennis.
5: Well, then, let's tell Robert.
1: Tell Robert? Are you mad?
5: It's the honest and honorable thing to do.
1: No.
5: Then you can get a divorce.
1: What are you saying?
5: You must divorce Robert.
1: Why?
5: Well, for 100 reasons. One, you don't love him. Two, you love me.
1: Let's wait.
5: For what?
1: For Robert to die.
5: Velma.
1: How much longer can he live?
5: Velma, I can't believe you're saying this.
1: Kiss me.
5: No. No, it's not right.
1: Don't you want to love me?
5: Yes. But as my wife, marry me.
1: How much money do you make?
5: What kind of question is that?
1: A very important question.
5: Well, I have a research grant for the next 36 months.
1: How much does it pay?
5: $8,800 a year.
1: You can't be serious.
5: Well, why is money so important? We won't starve.
1: Robert has money. He has over $2 million. Think of it. $2 million.
5: Well, who cares?
1: I care. It's all going to be mine when he dies. Do you want me to throw away $2 million?
5: What does it matter as long as you have love in the house?
1: It matters. It matters. He can't live forever. Oh, kiss me.
5: But we...
1: Don't talk. You talk too much. Darling, you're not eating.
5: I'm not hungry.
1: You want to go for a walk?
5: Well, we can't go for a walk now. The whole camp will know.
1: Oh, what's the difference? Robert's asleep. I think he's not well. Maybe we'll be free sooner than we think.
5: I can't believe we're having this conversation. Robert is the best friend I have in all the world. He taught me everything I know. And how do I thank him? I betray him.
1: That's an old-fashioned word, darling.
5: Its meaning never changes. Let's tell Robert now.
1: I can't. I won't.
5: Then I will.
1: I'll swear to him it's a lie. I'll swear you wanted to seduce me, and because I refused, you're trying to...
5: Do you know I think you would? And for you, I betrayed my best friend. I even betrayed myself.
1: Dennis, don't look at me like that. No, Dennis. Please, no.
0: Why do young girls like Velma get themselves into these situations? An extensive literature on the subject of May and December marriages exists. Indeed, a great deal has even been said on the subject on many of our own little tales here. However, the most succinct statement was uttered by Mr. Benjamin Franklin, who observed that where you have marriage without love, you will soon have love without marriage. I'll be back shortly with Act 3.
6: This is Arnold Palmer. In golf, We call someone who plays exceptionally well a champ. And a champ works to win. His whole way of life is geared to that talent, that ability in him which makes him win. Well, that's one way of living, but there are others. And the March of Dimes offers us some of those ways. 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As honorary national chairman for the March of Dimes, I can tell you that the greatest gift you can give any handicapped child is a little understanding, a little encouragement, and a chance to appreciate life. 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

0: Velma Straight, against the advice of her Aunt Rose, has married a man many years her senior. And way back in Act One, practically all of you were predicting what was bound to happen. Well, why shouldn't it have happened? It's what usually happens in life, isn't it? The ancient Greeks called this kind of thing fate. And it happens to more people than you would think.
1: Yes. I betrayed myself. Do you hear, Velma? I betrayed myself.
2: Dennis. Robert, he will hear you.
1: Oh, yes. Robert mustn't know. I don't feel well.
2: Yes, Dennis, you don't look well. Maybe you better go back to your tent.
1: Yeah, I'll do that.
2: Do you want me to walk with you?
1: No. There are things I have to...

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1: Did you and Dennis talk about anything interesting at dinner?
2: Oh, not particularly.
1: He's quite depressed.
2: Oh, really?
1: Yeah, there was a job to head a research foundation, very prestigious, well-paying, and he put in for it.
2: I didn't know that.
1: I was amazed. I didn't think money and prestige were that important to him. He was always happy just working in the field, or so I thought. But evidently it wasn't enough for him.
2: The job. What about the job?
1: He got a letter this morning. The job's been filled.
2: Oh. What was that?
1: That was a shot.
2: Yes, Aunt Rose, it was a shot. And it came from Dennis's tent. Something said to me, don't go in there. Don't go in there. But Robert went in, and after a while, he came out.
1: He's dead.
2: But
1: I suppose the rejection by the foundation was a little too much.
2: Oh, it's horrible.
1: I'll have to report this to the authorities. I'd hate to say it was a suicide, but
2: Maybe it wasn't.
1: My dear, I know you liked him as I did. And you want to protect his name, but well, it's obvious.
2: You must come down here, Aunt Rose. You must. I have no one else in the world. Only you can save my life. Help me now. I'm enclosing money for an airline ticket. You take the plane to the city of Brasilia, and then a bus to São Diego at the edge of the jungle. And I'll meet you there with the jeep. You must come before the 25th of the month. Please, before the 25th. Because here's what's happened. The day after we buried poor Dennis, that horrible chief, Araya, walked into the camp.
3: Friend Robert.
1: Chief Araya, sit. Join us for some refreshment.
3: I am not permitted to eat and drink at your table.
1: Is there a spirit here?
3: An evil spirit.
1: Powerful?
3: A spirit of death.
1: In whose body?
3: Hers.
1: My wife?
3: I make the accusation.
1: Of what?
3: The most disgraceful of all crimes. Adultery.
2: How dare you?
1: Please, my dear.
2: Please, my dear. This filthy, disgusting, heathen savage dares to slander me, and you say, please, my dear.
1: Now, Chief, who makes this charge?
3: I, Araya, chief of all the forest country, make the charge. It is my duty.
2: What right do you have?
3: It is my right. My duty. You live in my country. You live by my law. Friend Robert, I have come in peace.
1: Go in peace.
3: I live in peace.
2: What is this? What right does he have to accuse me?
1: Oh, my poor darling. The way you dress to him it suggested a wanton woman.
2: But I...
1: And the fact that you danced with Dennis means to him that...
2: There was never anything. Anything between Dennis and me. It's untrue.
1: We're not talking about absolute truth. We're talking about the truth as he perceives it. And this means...
2: What?
1: It means you'll have to take the test of the bitter water.
2: And if I refuse, shall I be stoned to death?
1: Darling, if you refuse, I shall lose the friendship of the chief.
2: Isn't that too bad?
1: Drink the water.

0: Once and for all, you'll prove to the chief that you are a virtuous woman.
1: I refuse.
0: Come on, darling, what could happen to you?
1: I won't, do you hear me?
0: But why? What could happen to you? What are you afraid of?
2: Well, what are you afraid of, my dear?
1: I don't know, Aunt Rose. Oh, I'm so glad you're here.
2: Oh, it's such beautiful country.
1: It isn't. It's hot and humid, and there are flies and mosquitoes and bugs and snakes.
2: Now, dear, pull yourself together.
1: I don't know what to do.
2: Well, if the water isn't poisoned, drink it.
1: What can happen?
2: I'm just scared.
1: Well, then don't drink it.
2: Well, then Robert loses all the years and effort he's invested in this tribe. Velma, if you are terrified by the prospect of that test, then regardless of the cost, don't take it.
1: And if I don't, then Robert will surely divorce me.
2: Well, that might be best for you both.
1: Oh, no, not now. Not after these 5 wretched years. I never knew how miserable a woman could be.
2: Well, I may have tried to tell you that a long time ago.
1: I know, you were right. You were always right. But that doesn't help me now. Robert's visibly fading. He can't live much longer. He has $2 million.
2: Velma, you must forget about the money.
1: How can I forget? That's all I've lived for. It's my money, and I won't give it up.
2: Well, darling, it seems your choices are obvious. Drink the water or lose the money.
1: There must be another way.
2: You did have an affair with Dennis?
1: Yes.
2: Well, turn the chief around and come with me.
1: No. It's a crazy superstition of savages. I won't give up a fortune. I'll drink that water and spit in his eye.
2: All right, then. You decided. Thank you for seeing me, Chief Araya.
3: You come in peace?
2: Oh, yes, certainly.
3: How may I serve you? You are a fine woman. Fine-looking woman.
2: Thank you. My niece, Robert's wife, at this test. It is to be tomorrow evening?
3: Yes.
2: Oh, it's very upsetting to her.
3: Why? What is there to fear? She is innocent.
2: Chief, she is not as strong as the women in your tribe. She comes from another world. You are a man of wisdom. You understand another world where customs are different.
3: A world where women may commit adultery? No. Even your world says no. Even missionaries from your world say your God says no.
2: But she is very upset.
3: Why? If she is innocent, what is there to fear? Let the drums be silent. Velma, wife of Robert, I accuse you of infidelity. Do I speak truly?
2: Answer him. No.
3: Shall you then submit to the test of the bitter water?
2: Yes.
3: Here, I have filled the cup from the spring. Take it. Drink.
1: Aunt Rose.
2: One moment. Chief, may I drink from that cup first?
3: Anyone who chooses may drink from the cup.
2: All right. Well. Nothing seems to have happened to me. Here, Velma, the water's okay.
1: Aunt Rose, I don't know what to do.
2: Velma, I have gone as far as I can. I've proved the water isn't poisoned. Now, dear, you must decide.
1: What am I, some stupid native woman? Why am I afraid? Hand me that cup.
3: Take the cup in your 2 hands. Raise it to your lips. Drink. Now the immortal gods are judging you. Throw the empty cup to the ground.
2: Aunt Rosa. Thelma, what? Child, you're all right. You're all right.
1: Aunt Rosa. Richie Dennis. He's pointing that gun at me. He wants to kill me, too. He wants to take me with him. No. I don't want to die. Stop him. He wants to kill me.
2: No. No, she isn't.
3: She is dead.
2: Oh, she can't be.
3: She is dead. The immortal gods have spoken.
4: How do these things happen? We do know that people die of fright, of remorse, of all the unknown ways that silently attack the mind. Robert died a week later. The shock was obviously too great for him as well. Thelma was wrong. Robert didn't have 2 million. He had 5. And all of it went to a research foundation, which is where all of it, except for a small bequest to her, would have gone anyhow. On the other hand, everything we have, we give to you, as I shall explain when I return in a few moments.
5: The war's over. We don't have to think about it anymore. We can pack away those bitter memories. But what about the people who served their country? Can we pack them away and forget them till they're needed again? And can we tell those that are disabled that they're no longer of any use to us? If you're someone with a job to give, can you ignore the fact that over 1 million veterans will need a job this year? Or the fact that their alternative is welfare? What a waste of your tax dollars and their lives. 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The way to get this country working is to get people working. So if you have a job to give, call the National Alliance of Businessmen. Help America work.
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0: The question that faced us in the beginning still confronts us here at the end. What is success? According to the poetic Mr. Thomas Gray, all that beauty and all that wealth ever gave awaits alike the inevitable hour. The paths of glory lead but to the grave. If this is true, then the only really successful creatures in this world are the worms. But if we cannot guarantee you success, we can promise you enjoyment if you tune us in 7 times each week. Our cast included Jennifer Harmon, Arnold Moss, Joan Shea, and Robert Dryden. The entire production was under the direction of Hyman Brown. And now, a preview of our next tale.
1: He can get out and kill somebody else?
0: But I don't think he will.
1: You don't think? You're willing to take a chance because you don't think he will?
0: Well, what else can I go on but my own judgment?
1: How do you know he won't kill somebody?
0: I don't. Any more than I know I won't. Or you won't. Or anybody else won't. Except possibly your mother, and I can't give you any guarantee about her if it comes to that. Now, if you don't mind, I'd like...
1: You've done a terrible thing.
0: I don't think so.
1: And you're going to regret it.
0: I hope not.
1: Well, you will. You'll see. When you're responsible for another murder, you're going to be very, very sorry for what you've done.
2: Jack, please.
1: If he kills somebody else, you'll be responsible. You'll be the murderer yourself.
0: 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Pleasant

0: CBS 4 Seattle, this is KIXI. The weather outlook calls for cool and cloudy with chance of showers and local drizzle through Wednesday. The highs in lower 60s and lows near 50.
1: Lights out. Everybody.

0: You shouldn't have done it, Mitz.
1: Yeah, quit beefing. You're going soft.
0: Soft? No, of course not. Crooking the old guy tonight, you didn't need to.
1: He didn't need to. He saw us, didn't he? He could turn us in at the description, couldn't he?
0: He'd never be able to describe us. It was too dark.
1: Well, Mitz Rosinski's don't take chances, see? Anyhow, you cased the joint. Why didn't you spot the burglar alarms on that safe?
0: Safe ain't my racket, Mitz. You're the Peterman.
1: Knives is your racket, eh, Cokie? Slip him in a guy's ribs from the back, huh?
0: Listen. We're talking about the crooking we've done. It gives me the chills.
1: You're yellow.
0: It's just nerves. This rotten fog got me down. Say, you sure you know where you're going? Of
1: course I know. I can find it, fog or no fog. We're almost there.
0: Are you sure we're going to be safe in this joint?
1: Cops will never find us. It's old warehouse. Ain't been used for years. Swell, I know.
0: I hope you're right.
1: Ain't I always right?
0: Yeah. Don't get sore. Well, how much farther?
1: Pretty soon. We're almost there.
0: Hey, what's that?
1: This.
0: What is it, Mitch? It sounds like little hoofs.
1: Well, it's not. Some of the people that live around here keep goats. Probably one of them.
0: Yes, that thing went right past me.
1: What's getting into you?
0: Well, Mitch, I felt something. I tell you, I did. But there wasn't anything there. Little hoofs, close to me. But there ain't nothing there to see.
1: Listen, Corky, in a minute, I'm going to let you have it. You're squealing like a rat.
0: That's honest. I ain't squealing. I'm scared. There's something funny.
1: Gee, that killing we did, huh? Is that scaring you?
0: No. Maybe it's just this lousy fog. I don't know.
1: Well, don't get nerves now. We got a getaway to worry about.
0: Well, let's get off the street. Let's get up away from the river. Get where there's some light.
1: I ought to clip you, Corky. This fog was made to order. Perfect getaway. And $4,000 in our keys.
0: I know, Mitch. But little hoofs shouldn't run past the guy. With nothing to make him run.
1: Shut. Hey, here's the block. Sure, look now in this building. We'll come to a bunch of doors close together.
0: I don't like the looks of this layout.
1: What do you want, Rich?
0: Here come your doors. Which one do we crack?
1: Wait, I got a figure. I can't remember. I think it was the third. Yeah, I know it was.
2: You are right. The third door.
1: Who are you?
2: Does that matter?
1: Listen, guy, you start talking. Who are you? Where do you pop up from?
2: That is not important. You are called Mitz Rosinski. And you are Cookie Donovetti.
1: Listen, brother, you're talking out of turn.
2: So? But we have much in common to talk about.
0: Come on, Mitz. Let's scram. I don't like this guy's looks.
1: Pipe down, you. Listen, guy. Talk fast. Now, who are you?
2: I. That is not important. Now, suffice to say that I have come to meet you. To take you where the police will never find you.
0: Mitz, I don't like this guy's
1: looks.
0: Shut
1: up, rat.
2: No.
1: You can hide us out, huh?
2: No one will ever find you. Rest assured.
1: It sounds like you got something there, mister. But how do we know you're on the level?
2: Are there not two of you to my one? Can it be said that the mighty Big Mitz Rosinski is frightened?
1: Scared? Me? I ain't scared of man or the devil.
2: I have heard that. Interesting.
0: I'm telling you, Mitz, you're making a wrong move.
1: Who's doing this? So how do we get to this hideout of yours?
2: You are about to enter the third door of this building. That will be as good as another case.
1: Hey, what are you trying to hand us? We're happy to this joint already.
2: Most excellent. Then the door is open. Shall we enter?
0: Mitch, don't tell me there's nothing phony. Look.
1: Listen, what's going on here, fella? I just tried that door and it was locked tight.
2: And now it is open. Let us enter.
0: I ain't going in there.
1: You know, I think this guy's got something on the ball. I think he knows some real tricks.
2: The tricks of our trade. Hey, my friend.
1: Yeah, that's right. Maybe we can do a little business together, no?
2: There is work for both of you.
0: No, Mitch. I can see something. Let's not go with this guy.
1: Why, this fella's setting us right with his mob.
2: I have reserved prominent places for you.
0: No, Mitch, count me out, will you?
1: Yeah, I'm getting sick of your squealing. You get in and I'll lead the way, mister.
2: Yes, gladly. Come. With me, my friend.
0: No. Let me go back, will you, Mitch? Come on. Here's something phony here. I'm telling you.
1: Cut it out. Why, we got a chance to be big shots with a smart guy like this.
2: None will be closer to me. I promise you.
1: You see, Corky, I got idea this fellow can do big things for fellas in our racket.
2: You are shrewd, my good friend. I know exactly the things for men like you.
1: Now, listen to that. Now, what do you think?
0: I'm scared. Take a good look at this guy. That's all I ask. Look at him close, will you?
2: Aye. Look very closely. Want you to remember me.
1: Well, you'll never see a classical guy. Look at them clothes like the swells wear. That it's class. He looks like big society.
0: Maybe. Me, I don't like it.
1: Hey, what's the matter with you? I ain't never seen you like this before. Hey, wait up, mister. Don't go so far ahead. Hey! Hey, where do you go?
0: Hey, Mitch! Mitch, they're coming. They're coming after you again. It's them horse. Hey!
1: Mister! Hey, mister, where are you?

0: Let's get out of here, will you? Hey, Mitch, where are you?
1: Quit your whining. I'm willing to get out of here, but I can't see in the dark. I'm no cat.
0: Oh, light a match. Here, I got one.
1: Never mind. I got a little flashlight.
0: Ain't much good in this barn.
2: No. It is a feeble light.
1: You? Where do you come from?
2: I had not left.
0: It's him. He's a phony, I tell you.
1: Who are you? Where do you come from?
2: I have always been here, watching your interesting partnership.
0: There's something phony, Mitch. Let's scramble.
1: I think maybe you're right, Porky.
2: Hear me out. Did you not know that I have long considered myself a silent partner in your enterprises?
1: What do you mean?
2: This hour shall see my partnership become active. I have joined you, my very dear friend.
0: No, go away from us, will you? Leave us alone.
1: Tell us who you are.
2: I have had many names. What does it matter? What would my name mean to you? Yet I have told you, we are partners. Tonight our partnership will be consummated. I will show you how strongly it can be welded. Remember the first job you did together.
3: That's it, pal. Say, jimmying a window is a cinch for you, ain't it?
1: Hey, you said something that time. Boy, you're sure going to be glad you teamed with me. We'll make some real dough.
3: Yeah, better be careful on this job, though.
1: Careful of what? This old bird ain't going to give us any trouble.
3: I know, but we got to make him talk. And we can't have a lot of racket.
1: Yeah, we can find his roll, all right. Probably hides it in his mattress.
3: No. I went through this joint when he was out the other day. Couldn't find a thing.
1: So you called me in, eh? Smart boy. Here we go. Quiet. When we get in, I'll jump him. Where is his bed? In his room?
3: Just to the right of the window. There's only one room in the shack.
1: Okay, come on.
4: Who's there? Who's there?
1: Shut up or I strangle you.
3: That a boy,
1: Mitch. Now, listen, guy, I'm going to let loose of you, but remember, when you're about you and you're dead, remember, now.
4: Who are you? What do you want?
1: What do you think we want? Corky, snap on your flash.
0: Next, somebody will spot us.
1: Way out here in the country, snap it on. I can't do my best work unless I can see.
0: Okay, here you are.
1: Yeah, as well. Now, you, where do you keep it?
4: Keep what?
1: Don't give me that. You know what I mean. Where do you keep your roll, your dough, your money?
4: Money? I have no money. I'm a poor old man.
1: You're a poor old fool.
3: Ah, that's it, Mitch. Let him have it.
1: Come on, guy. Where's the door?
4: Honest, I have no money. Not a penny.
1: Okay, mister. We ain't got all night. Corky?
3: Yeah, Mitch. What do you want?
1: You brought along some big needles, didn't you?
3: You know me, Mitch. Sure I did.
1: Okay, turn on that gas plate over there and heat them up. This guy needs working on.
3: Come on right up.
4: Please. Please, I'm telling the truth. I haven't any money, not a penny.
1: Cut that out. Everybody around here knows you've got plenty of money hid somewhere.
4: No, it's a false rumor. It isn't true. I swear it.
3: Here's the needles, Mitch. Here you are. Hold them with a pliers. It's red hot.
1: Good. Gimme. Now, you're gonna tell us.
4: Honest, I ain't got...
1: Oh, yeah? Cokie, hold his hand. Oh, a hot dear. Needle through his fingernails. Yeah. Hold him.
3: There.
1: Give me that other needle. Grab him, Corky.
3: Yeah.
4: Oh, no. No. Oh, please. Please. I'll tell.
3: Well, I thought he'd come around.
1: Sure, they all talk. All right, guy, quick. Where is it?
4: Right there. Behind that picture.
1: You hold him, Corky, till I see.
5: Here it is, pal.
3: That's the stuff. What'll I do now?
1: Well, he knows what we look like. Got a knife?
3: Sure.
1: Okay, Corky. You know how.
4: Please. Please. Don't tell me. Don't.

0: Yes, that was a splendid beginning to our partnership. A very well-handled job and profitable for you, wasn't it?
1: Who told you that? How'd you know about that job?
0: How do I know? But I was there. I watched you.
2: Mitch, I'm scrambling out of here. I'm going to run.
0: No. No, my friend. You will not run. Instead, we will look at more of our partnership records. We must have a full accounting.
2: Mitch, I'm scared stiff.
1: Hey, Mister, where do you hear all this?
0: I know so many things. Why, don't you remember?
3: Cut out that racket. You ain't hurt.
4: Oh, please. Please let me go. I've never done anything to you.
3: Yeah. Of course you haven't. Listen, sister. We didn't snatch you because we liked your pretty face, see? We want dough. Get it? Dough.
4: Oh, but my father will pay well. Oh, if only he'll let me go. Please, I know he'll pay. I'll see that he does.
3: Ah, nuts. When we get the money from your old man, we'll let you go, and not till we do get it.
4: I promise you that you'll get it.
3: Shut up! That you, Mitch?
1: Yeah. Where are you?
3: Did you get it?
1: Got it. Nothing. The dirty crooks crossed us up.
2: What do you mean?
1: I went to this spotty vacant lot, you know?
2: Yeah.
1: I got up on the garage roof across the street. Nobody figures me to be up there, so I get good look around.
2: Right, go on.
1: So what do you think? The place is lousy with coppers.
2: Can you beat that? You know, I thought the guy would kick through without a squawk.
1: Don't worry. When I get through, he will.
2: Yeah, but this dame, this is awful dangerous to keep around long. We're hotter than a firecracker right now.
1: We'll just speed things up a little.
2: But I say, let's get this. Let's knock off the babe and beat it before the coppers catch up with
1: us. Not me. I got a better idea. Hey, you.
4: What do you want?
1: Your old man tipped the police.
4: I can't help that. I wrote the note when you made me do it.
1: Yeah, but it didn't work. We have to show your old man we mean business.
4: Well, what are you going to do?
1: You'll see. Corky, you got that big knife of yours?
5: Sure. What are you going
1: to
5: do?
1: Send a little present to this babe's father. Hold her left hand, Corky.
4: Oh, don't. Please, let go. Oh, what are you going to do?
1: Guess what? I'm going to send one of those pretty fingers to your old man.
4: Oh, no! No! Oh, for the love of mercy! Please!
6: Come on, miss.
1: Give me a hand. Hold her arm, Cokie.
4: Oh.
2: Hey, what happened to her?
1: Yeah, she's just passed out. There we are. That'll make the old buzzard think.
3: Hey, Mitch. That ring on that finger. Let's keep it. It's worth real dough.
1: Nothing doing. Her old man will never recognize the finger without the babe on the other end of it. But he will recognize that ring. You know we're not fooling now.

0: You handled that job very well, my friends. And when you sent the finger, no time was lost in paying you off. Remember? You made a neat sum. And what a splendid joke on the father of the girl. She was already dead when he paid you.
1: We didn't croak that dame. That was accident. We didn't.
0: Of course you didn't. But blood poisoning is a fine assistant, isn't it? Ah, but we have still another of our partnership activities to be reviewed. There you displayed an amazing ingenuity. It was a bakery, remember? A small bakery. One man ran it. A stolid old German. Too stolid, remember? But you beat him. He got nothing for his stuff.
1: That'll hold you. Give us a battle, will you?
2: To Schweinhorn.
1: You're asking for it, huh?
3: Skipper, let's get going on this safe.
1: Yeah, but I'd like to give this mug the works.
3: I know, but there's 25 grand in that safe. Unless the newspapers are kidding us. Let's get it. Come
1: on. Think we won't? Where's the soap?
3: Huh? Well, don't ask me. I don't pack your rig.
1: Hey, Corky. We ain't got a bit of nitro. How are we going to blow that safe?
3: Oh, Mets, don't tell me we're stuck now.
1: No, we ain't stuck. Let's go talk to our friend. Hey, you.
3: We ain't got time to fool with that.
1: Dry up. I know what I'm doing. Hey, honey. You want the combination to that safe and quick.
2: What for? That safe is empty.
1: What are you handing me? Listen, we read the papers. You had a ticket on a horse that ran third in the sweepstakes, and they paid off 25 G's. You cashed your check and put the door in that safe. We saw it in the papers. Now, what do you say?
2: I said you... Schweinhund.
3: Give it to him, Mitz.
1: You're a tough guy, huh? Look, do you give us that combination, or do we go to work on you?
2: I don't talk.
1: Say, you've been making donuts, huh? Frying them in that oil, huh?
2: I do not talk to you. No,
1: that grease looks pretty hot. It's bubbling. Do we get the combination, or do I drop a little of this grease on your neck?
2: You do not scare me.
1: Scare you? Hey, you lug, I'm not trying to scare you. Cookie, here, stretch this guy out on the table. He thinks I'm kidding.
3: Yeah? He's going to be awful surprised. Yeah, come on. Give me a hand,
2: miss.
3: Come on, this guy's heavy. Hurry.
2: Someday for this, you answer.
1: Yeah, we'll answer when we're spending your dough. Hold his head over here, Corky.
3: Don't stall. Let him have a dipper full in the face.
1: That ain't polite, Corky. Let's show the gent how we're going to entertain him. Here, you look. Look at that. Scalding hot. Nice, huh? How'd you like some of that on the back of your neck, huh? You gonna give us the combo?
2: I give you nothing.
1: Well, here, let me get a dipper of this stuff. Now, let's just drop a few little drops on your neck like this. That ought to loosen up your tongue, sort of boil it, you might say.
3: Well, how about doing a little chattering? Or should we stick your face in it?
2: Diane. I tell you nothing, Schweinhund.
3: Give him the works, mister.
1: Yes, Kurt. All right, mister. Now, let's do this slow, and any time you want to quit, just say so.
2: I don't talk. Dine.
1: Okay, then let's get a little taste of this hot grease, and we do this slow. See, we push down your bull head. Down. Little more. Gonna get a taste of that grease soon.
2: Oh, don't do it! Don't do it! God, the evil, don't do
1: it! Oh, you're ready to give us that combination, huh? How about it?
3: Hey, Matt, it was too rough. Look, the guy can't talk. He's fried.
1: He can't talk? Well, of all that dirt, that rat! He should have talked before I shut his face in that stuff.
3: It's too late now.
1: Yeah, too late. He can't give us that combo. He can't talk. But it ain't too late for this guy to find out you can't cross up Mitchell Rosinski. I'll show him. Get out of the way. Let me get a shoulder under that guy.
3: What are you going to do?
1: What am I going to do? This guy was so anxious to fry. Okay, so he'll fry. Open that oven door. This'll teach you to cross me. Get in there.
3: You can't make it, pal. You
1: can't, huh? I will make it. Hey. What?
3: You were shoving too hard, Mitch. I guess you busted his neck.
1: Huh? I guess I did.
3: Gee, fella, you gotta watch out for them big bits of yours. You're pretty strong.
1: Well, what's the difference? We'd have had to croak him anyway. He's seen us. He'd remember what we look like.
3: Sure, sure. Only we ain't gonna get that 25 now.
1: Let's get out of here.
3: Hey! Hey, Mitch! Look! That safe ain't locked. Look! Open just a little.
1: Sure enough. That's a good one.
3: Let me at it. Here it is, Mitch. It works. And some more cash, too. Ah, boy, we're in the dough.
1: Sure we are. Let's get going.
3: Okay.
1: You ever done that, Cookie?

0: Very unusual piece of work. Novel and complete. I congratulate you both.
1: You know all these things. Who told you?
0: I was there, my friend. Haven't I assured you yet that I am your silent partner in all these little affairs?
2: It's this guy's lying. We never saw anyone on our jobs.
0: It is not difficult for me to make myself inconspicuous.
1: Mister, I think Corky was right. There's something funny about you. I'm beginning to feel it, too.
0: On the contrary, you will find that I am very genuine. You must come with me. You will meet your friends, many of them.
2: Mitch, we don't want to join up with this guy's mob.
1: I don't know. He says we got friends in his crowd.
0: My home is full of your acquaintances, and many more will soon be there to keep you company.
1: Is this on a level?
0: To be sure. We are not without a certain honor, eh, my friends?
2: Tell me one guy you got with you that I know.
0: You once had a brother. Or have you forgotten, Cokie?
2: You mean Lefty? Oh, no. No, Lefty ain't with you. Oh, no, on account of Lefty's...
0: Yes?
2: Well, Lefty ain't with you, that's all.
1: I did not know you had a brother, Cokie.
2: Oh, I haven't.
0: Cokie and his brother quarreled, Mitz, over the spoils of a little job. There was nothing for Cokie to do but use his knife.
2: How did you know that?
0: It is my business to know these things.
2: All right, then. If I croak Lefty, how is he in your mob?
0: You disbelieve? Very well. You will meet him soon.
1: I don't know. I can't figure this out, but I don't think I like it.
0: Come. We will seal our bargain. You will join me. I have places ready for both of you so that you can join me and pay me my due.
1: What do you mean, pay you?
0: Have we not had a partnership? And until now, I have not shared in the spoils.
1: I don't get it. What do you mean?
2: Oh, Mitz, we shouldn't have come here. I tell you, we shouldn't have.
0: Come. We close our bargain. My hand. Take it to bind our pact. Come. Take my hand and place it on your heart.
2: Mitz, he ain't a mobster. Mitz, look. Look at that face. When did I see it? Mitz, his hand. Like fire. Like flame.
1: Who are you?
0: Do you have any doubts? I am Beelzebub, or Abaddon, or Belial, but you will. Lucifer, if it pleases you, your partner, my friend. Your partner in the unholiest of your enterprises.
2: No, there ain't no such thing. No!
1: I'm leaving. Let me go. Let me go.
0: You cannot leave here. From here, there is no leaving. And you have not yet met your friends. Your brother, Cokie, he'll be glad to see you. Your erstwhile partner, Mitz. Cano, as his name. The marks of your huge hands are still on his throat.
1: No, that ain't so. I didn't croak him. I don't know what you're talking about.
0: No. He knows, though. Oh, bring me my light. My dancing light. The light that flames and sears. Here are two black souls, coals for our fires. Two hearts to redden the flames of inferno. Who? The master calls. The King of the Dark Angels. They welcome you. My cohorts and minions, see how quickly they answer. Listen. Ah, yes, they welcome you, my partners. Indeed, you are welcome.
2: What is it we're dreaming? Sure, that's what we're dreaming.
1: Corky, look, it's red all around us. Look,
3: the light's dancing. Corky, what is it? What is it?
2: The flames of hell. Yeah, I know.
0: You are most welcome, my partners. You are accepted into our confraternity, the confraternity of blood and blackness, of souls damned to eternal fires. Come. Come, my friends. Hear my voice and heed it. Come. Come.
1: Yes.
0: Ah, yes. Willingly you come. Come with me into the depths where the flames are hottest. Come where you will be consumed entirely and yet will never be consumed. First your hearts, red for the flames. Then your night-black souls, fuel of the finest. Fire of the finest.

0: Sure now, rookie. Is the river bait getting too tough for you already now, huh?
1: Well, no, sir. I'm sorry to call you, Sergeant, but I didn't know what else to do.
0: That's all right, Nolan, me boy. I'd rather you'd call me than chance a mistake. Now, what is it?
1: Well, a bum I picked up. Hysterical, babbling over a crazy story about...
0: Where is he?
1: The squad men took him in. He was raving.
0: Drunk. Delirium tremens,
1: huh? No. No, I don't think so. Let me show you. It's right down here.
0: Yeah. Where are we going?
1: Right here, this old warehouse. He was sleeping on the loading platform. Said he was waked by a bright red glow.
0: Yeah? Go on.
1: He said he looked in the window and... Well, I know this sounds kind of crazy, but... But he said he saw the devil.
0: Huh?
1: Yes, I know. That's crazy, but... Well, here's the door to the warehouse.
0: Do they all go to the old warehouse?
1: We take the third door.
0: I wonder how the doors in back are. They say it's been open for months. Well, you can see that.
1: Yeah, the back door's the same. There are no windows. This loft was used for dead storage.
0: Well, that red glow might have been a fire. Let's take a quick gander through the place anyway. Have you got a pass key?
1: Yes. Yes, I have one, Sergeant. Wait a minute.
0: Careful now, lad.
1: What's over there?
0: Looks like old furniture. Let's take a peek at it. Turn your flashlight on it.
1: Yeah, yeah. Careful of them loose boards.
0: Nolan. You notice a peculiar odor.
1: Ah. What is it?
0: Well, it's kind of creepy, what with this devil business and all. It smells like burning sulfur.
1: I didn't fall for the devil business, Sergeant, but I did figure something was... Look.
0: Two of them. Come on.
1: They're dead.
0: Sure they are. And man, look at the hole scooped out of their chests. Claw marks, too, look
1: like. Claw marks, but Sergeant, the flesh around the wound is burned and it's scorched. That's devil's work.
0: I see it, Nolan. It looks like a huge flaming claw reached out and scooped the hearts out of them.
1: Sounds like you almost believe it's devil's business, Sergeant.
0: I ain't saying, lad, but look you. Maybe you can explain them marks in the dust there on the floor.
1: Where?
0: Right there. Those prints were made by hoofs. Cloven hoofs. Maybe you were right, lad. Maybe it is the devil's work.
2: Devil's Due, this evening's Lights Out drama, was adapted from the idea which won first prize in the Chicago American Lights Out contest. The idea was submitted by Fred N. France, and the adaptation was made by Hobart Donovan. Devil's Due was produced by Wynn Wright. 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
2: What will happen when man, finally conquering the galactic distances of interstellar travel, finds life on the strange worlds across the universe? Will he discover civilizations of incredibly advanced scientific knowledge, or primitive cultures deep in a stone age of savagery? Here is a story of the relation between men of our world and beings from beyond the stars. On the desk stood a yellow bowl, the profile a simple curve, clean and sharp. The body was thin without fragility, and the beauty of its shape was matched by the glowing intensity of the glaze, a glorious transparent yellow, soothing as sunlight, yet glowing with the fire of a volcano's core. The desk belonged to Michael Tom, regional administrator for the Department of Interplanetary Affairs.
17: That bowl? Why, it's a souvenir. I got it many years ago on the planet Fersk. I'd been out on the Channel Planet in the Frontier Service for 19 months. When my transfer came through to Fersk, I was surprised to see that I'd been promoted 3 grades, and my orders read to report to the regional office as assistant resident. My ship came in at Penolpon Spaceport, and I was met by the office car and chauffeur.
15: Mr. Tom?
18: That's right.
15: I'm Wiracek, sir. Welcome to first.
18: Thanks. Well, I didn't expect to find a 1992 Rolls here.
15: The resident had it shipped out in parts. Mr. Koval changes every year for the new model.
18: Pretty smooth. Hey, this is certainly different from the Channel Planet. Nothing there but ice, frost fleas, and the dullest aborigines in the system.
15: Well, you won't find the aborigines very dull here.
18: What kind of people are they?
15: The Meetuan? Well, they're humanoid. Very close to us, systemically. Tall, sort of amber-colored and graceful.
18: Hmm. Oh, is that one, the girl balancing the bowl on her head?
15: Yeah. Yeah, she's a Meetuan. There isn't a very big human population at first.
18: Well, well, well. Looks like Mike Tom has found a home in the circus.
15: You haven't met Mr. Koval yet, have you?
18: What do you mean by that?
15: Oh, nothing, sir, nothing.
18: Look, Wiracek, if there's anything wrong, you'd better tell me.
15: Well, there's nothing, sir. Nothing you won't find out. It's just that Mr. Koval is a very forceful personality. Very forceful.
17: We drove through Penolpon, threading our way through narrow streets between rows of low houses of reed, parchment, and wood. Canals of green water laced the city, and the bridges trailed ivy and orange flowers. Suddenly we turned a corner, and there on the bank of the main canal was a large concrete and glass building, Earth-style. This was the district office, and in a room that gleamed with black plastic and glass, I found George Koval, senior resident.
19: You're Tom? Michael Tom?
18: Yes, sir.
19: My last junior took off for the hills with a dancer from a Meetuan grog shop. If I have any trouble with you, I'll ship you back to Earth with a minus 50 efficiency rating. That clear?
18: That's clear, sir.
19: And don't get edgy with me. Sit down. Now listen, Tom, I'm easy to get along with. I like things done right the first time. Got to give a good example for the Gooks.
18: Gooks?
19: Yeah, the natives. I don't know what's good for them. I brought in a high-grade silica yarn to replace a root fiber they were using in fishnets. Took me 3 months to talk them into using it.
18: I thought the Bureau policy was to avoid introducing Earth technology to stable cultures.
19: Yeah, that's what those boneheads at the main office say. They don't have to live here. Have you seen those pigsties they live in? There isn't a concrete building on the planet.
20: Me too, in delegation, Mr. Koval.
19: Tell him I'm busy for 15 minutes.
20: Yes, sir.
18: Well, I'll be going along then, sir.
19: Why?
18: Well, if you're busy...
19: Forget it. I always let those gooks wait at least 15 minutes. Softens them up. They're not hard to handle, if you know how.
17: I was assigned to pest control, a duty Koval considered beneath his dignity. In the next few weeks, I carted rat poison and insect spray through the poorest sections of Penolpon, where the trees ended and the plains stretched out to the Kukmak Mountains. It was there that I first heard of the potters of First. I had found a pottery bazaar, long shelves of jars of every size and shape, crocks, paper-thin vases, bowls, demijohns, tankards. The glazes were remarkable, deep, glowing colors. And yet, something was missing. I looked up and down the shelves.
15: Mr. Tom, is anything wrong?
18: No, it's just... I've got it. There isn't any yellow.
15: Yellow?
18: That's right, there are no yellow glazes at all. They have every other color, ruby, green. There's a jar that's translucent, but no yellow.
15: Oh, maybe it's a superstition.
18: Could be. Yellow might be connected with death or disease.
15: Well, you can find out, Mr. Tom. Here comes a Meetuan. She probably runs a place.
21: May I help you, sir?
18: Oh, you speak English.
21: I must. We trade with the Earth colony.
18: Your wares are very beautiful. For example, how much is this bowl?
21: 75 credits.
18: That much?
21: They are our ancestors. And to sell them as cheaply as wood or glass would be irreverent.
18: Your ancestors? You mean the bowls?
21: Yes.
18: Uh-huh. Tell me, where's the pottery made? In Penolpon?
21: No, back there.
17: In the mountains?
21: There our ancestors go and the pots are brought back. Aside from this, I know nothing. The Mi'tun fear the potters.
17: Why?
21: No one knows what lies beyond the first hill, Earthman. Sometimes we see the glow of furnaces. And when there are no dead for the potters, they take the living.
17: Living?
21: There are the potters now.
17: What are they shouting?
21: That they have sold all their wares. That they will ride back to the mountains now.
17: Hey, big devils, aren't they? Red hair.
21: They are very strong.
17: I think I'll visit the potters one of these days.
21: No, Earthman.
17: No, why not?
21: It is dangerous for you. They have guarded their secrets from all Penorpan. They are very fierce.

0: Tom, where the devil you been? I told you to get the estimates for that power plant.
1: I put them on your desk, sir.
0: Oh, yeah. Yeah, so you did.
1: Say, what do you know about the Potters back in the Kukmax, Mr. Colville?
0: Huh? Oh, they're a tribe of bandits or something. Why?
1: I was at the bazaar today. A girl called the vases ancestors. Seems strange.
0: Ancestors? Well, it probably has something to do with religious death rites. They take away the dead bodies and cremate them for a fee or trade goods. And
1: the girl said that when they don't get the dead, sometimes they take the living.
0: What? Well, so that's it.
1: What's it?
0: Raiding. About every month or so, a couple of me too and turn up missing. The whole city clams up like tongue-tied parrots. For 2 years, I've been trying to track it down. Tom, these Potters must be behind it. Raiding, huh? Well, we'll see about that.
1: No, we don't know anything definite.
0: Well, we will. Get Wirecheck to roll out the copter. We're flying out to those mountains. I'll put a stop to this if I have to blow them clean off the planet. We'll never find a village in that mess down there. Look at those cliffs.
1: There's a smoke trail over there to the right. Potters need kilns. Kilns need heat.
0: That's a volcano, not a chimney. Let's try out along that ridge, then we'll go back.
1: Wait, I think we found them.
0: Where?
1: At the base of the volcano. Look close. You can see buildings.
0: Yeah. Set her down.
1: Should we land, sir? There.

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1: Is there any truth in that?
2: There is an ancient agreement. The potters are granted the bodies of the dead, and occasionally, when the need is great, we do anticipate nature by a year or two.
1: You mean you admit it?
2: The soul lives forever in the bowl it beautifies.
1: What do you mean? Look here, just what do you do with the corpses?
2: Our glazes require lead, sand, clay, alkali, spar, and lime. Oh, but the lime is at our hand. And this we take from the bones of the dead.
1: I see. Well, we don't want to interfere in any native customs or rights. Corpses, that's between you and the meat turn. If you need lime, I can ship you in tons of it.
2: Natural lime is a poor substitute for fresh live bones. The spirit of the person is in the bones, and it passes into the glaze and gives it an inner fire.
1: You listen to me. I don't care what you use as long as there's no kidnapping or murder.
3: Tell me, Potter. I don't see any furnaces. Where are your kilns?
2: Our firing is done by the great monthly burn.
3: You mean the volcano?
2: Yes, Earthman. Once each month, the heat roars up white and glowing.
3: I see. Potter, why don't you ever use yellow glaze?
2: Yellow glaze? We have no metal to give the pure, rich yellow, the color of the sun. It is strange, Earthman, that you talk of the yellow. For my people have sought the sun glaze for thousands of years.
1: Listen, if there's any technical help you people want, that's my business. But there'll be no more murder. If necessary, I'll put a stop to the potting altogether.
2: Your words are not friendly.
4: Adai!
1: Don't think I can't do it. I'll drop an atom bomb down the throat of your volcano and cave in the whole mountain.
3: We'd better pull out, Mr. Colville.
1: Shut up, Tom. You understand? My job is to protect everyone on this mudhole planet. And that includes the me too.
3: Get back in the copter, Mr. Colville. They're getting ugly.
1: Fire over their heads. Keep them back.
3: Quick, get in, sir. They're scared now, but in a minute they may jump us.
1: All right, let's go. Don't worry, Tom. Now those gooks know who's boss. Now, sir, we won't have any more trouble from the potters.

0: Colville kept me pretty busy the next few weeks, but I got to spending a good deal of time at the Pottery Bazaar with the girl. Her name was Sue Thin. She was interested in everything I had to tell her about the rest of the galaxy, and I was lonely, so I got to looking forward to my visits there. I was on my way there one evening when suddenly I heard shouts down the side streets. I hurried toward them, pulling out my gun. And then I heard the deep cry of the giant potters and the crack of hooves on the cobbled streets. Suddenly a group of riders burst around a corner and charged down on me. When they were gone, I hurried to the Pottery Bazaar. Sue Thin was gone.
1: Earthman! Earthman! She's not here. They took her.
0: The potters?
1: She has gone to her ancestors.
0: Did they kill her?
1: No. No, they have taken her to the hills. But soon she will live forever, her spirit wrapped in the glorious glaze.
0: Sue Thin.
1: There is nothing to be done. When the potters take you, it is the end.
2: I've been raiding again, huh?
0: Four, me, two, and tonight.
2: Bring the copter around in front.
0: It's ready.
2: Tom, I'm going to break out the atom bomb from the arms locker. You fly out there and drop it down that volcano crater. I'll teach those murdering devils a lesson they won't forget.
0: But the Mitu and
2: Captain... They'll come crawling to the city on their hands and knees. I know how to run this planet.

0: Benjamin Affleck.
1: Ooh. Ed, don't say it like that. Whoever heard of a ball player named Lucius? What if I went around calling you Paul Edward Prentice? Let's just make it Ed and Luke, huh?
0: All right, Luke. Say, just how long have you been with the White Sox?
1: Over 20 years, Ed. Golly, I played in darn near 2,500 games. Been at bat almost 9,000 times. Man, I'm from way back.
0: Well, Luke, you don't look it. How do you keep up the pace, anyway?
1: Well, Ed, I sleep good. I eat good. I eat mighty good. Wheat is about 4 mornings a week. Those little old flakes put a lot of snap, even in an old-timer like me. Must be because they're 100% whole wheat. I sure like Wheaties and milk and fruit.
0: You know, Luke, that's exactly what I hear from a lot of ball players and plenty of other people, too. No wonder they call Wheaties the breakfast of champions.
2: Thank you, Mr. Prentice and Mr. Luke Affling of the Chicago White Sox. Mighty nice of you to say those good things about Wheaties. Now, folks, you and I may not be playing baseball for a living, but we can use those whole wheat Wheaties, too. Step around to the grocery tomorrow yourself for Wheaties, breakfast of champions. Breakfast for you.
3: There's the village widow, Chick. Swing over it.
4: Shall I pull the safety on the bomb?
3: No, hold it.
4: But Mr. Colville said...
3: I know what he said. They got a girl down there, and I'm going to get her out alive. And I'm going to start by trying to talk with that 7-foot red-headed Potter. All right, widow, Chick. Set her down right in the middle of Main Street. Have your gun ready, Wirichek.
4: Here they come.
3: Tall one's the chief.
5: So, this is the insolent lordling again.
3: Come on, out of the copter.
5: Good. We are in need of bone lime, and yours will suit us well.
4: They're closing in, Mr. Tom.
5: Prepare your soul for the great burn.
3: Stand back. I'll kill a lot of potters and you'll be the first. I've come for the four Me Too and that you took from Penolma. You don't seem to understand that we can punish.
5: We can kill you before you can do much damage. We potters do not fear death. Death is merely eternal meditation from the glass.
3: Potter, listen to me. I didn't come here to threaten, but to bargain. You have a Me Too and girl. Is she still alive?
5: She still lives.
3: Chief Colville gave me orders to destroy your volcano. We can do that easily. If I'm harmed, the next bomb will drop on your village. I've come down here against his orders to bargain.
5: Bargain? With what? We care for nothing but our craft.
3: Potter, I can give you the secret of the yellow glaze.
5: Empty words.
3: No, the truth. In exchange, I want the girl and the other Me Too and you've stolen, and your word... not to raid again.
5: How would we get lime?
3: We've told you. We can ship it in. Pure lime, as good as yours. Do the potters of Fersk want the yellow glaze?
5: Why, that has been the goal of the tribe of potters for 1,000 years.
3: And if I show you the yellow glaze?
5: Earthmen, if it comes clear through the burn, I agree to your bargain. If it does not... your spirit will be lodged forever in the ugliest bowl we can spin on the wheel.
3: It's a bargain. All right, Wirichek. Disarm the bomb.
4: Disarm it? Mr. Tom, are you crazy? They'll kill us. There'll be nothing left to stop them.
3: Nothing but the yellow glaze.
4: Yeah, but do you know how to make it?
3: We'll soon find out. I've been doing a little reading on the subject lately.
4: Reading? Holy smoke.
5: Enough, Earthman. I will take you to the potter's shed. If your glaze is the bright yellow of the sun, you live. If not, you die.
3: Come on, Renacek. Let's get to work.
4: With what? You never made a glaze in your life. What are we supposed to work on now? Our last will and testament?

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1: Friends, this is Frank Martin, the Wheaties man, and I want you to know an associate of mine, Ed Prentice. Okay, Ed.
2: Folks, I'd like to have you meet a good friend of mine and a prominent member of a fine little organization known as the Chicago White Sox, Mr. Lucius.

0: Who's that?
1: Suzanne.
0: Are you all right?
1: Yes. Why did you come? They will kill you too, Earthmen.
0: Maybe. How did you get in here?
1: When I heard that you were here, I asked the Chief Potter to come. He said it would not matter. They would have all our bones soon.
0: Cheerful, Zoe. Hey, stir this, will you, Jack?
2: Yes, sir.
1: They said you were trying to make the yellow glaze. Oh, Earthmen, we will die.
0: This goo may turn out yellow. It had better.
1: No one on Fersk has been able to make it.
0: But I'm not from Fersk. Hang on, Suthan, we're not dead yet.
1: Earthmen, I am glad you came. Although I wish you had not.
0: Suthan. All right, Werechek. Call that redhead. Tell him I got his glaze ready.
3: Hey! Hey, you out there.
4: Earthman, are you ready?
0: Here's your glaze. Test it.
4: You have 6 bowls of glaze.
0: I'm no potter. This stuff ought to turn out yellow, but I can't be sure in one mixture.
4: We will coat 6 tablets, one with each glaze. Then we will fire them.
0: How long will it take?
4: 20 hours before you know if the burn has brought you life or death.

0: How long can they keep that up? It's been hours.
1: Tiles ought to be done soon.
2: Earthman, here comes the Chief Potter.
1: It must be time.
3: The tiles are cooled. It is time now to open the kiln and test your glaze. A bargain has been made. The glaze is yellow or you die. I will open the kiln.
0: How are they, Mr. Tom? Mr. Tom?
1: I can't see inside. It's dark. All right, Potter, pull them out. What are you waiting for?
3: I will remove the first tile.
2: No.
3: A dull, dirty brown, Earthman.
1: Pull out the next one.
3: The color of mud.
1: Now, wait a minute.
3: What is the use? There is no yellow glaze.
1: Get that next tile out. We made a bargain.
3: Ah, Mrs. Earth Brown, your glazes are worse than the feeblest work of our children. Prepare your spirits for the great burn.
1: Now, wait. Look in there. The next tile. Get it out here.
3: Earthman, you waste time.
1: Well, I'll get it out myself. There. Look at it.
2: Yellow. Bright, shining yellow.
1: There it is. The yellow glaze.

0: Tom, where in thunder have you been?
1: Mr. Coville, I've been trying...
0: I sent you out on business which should take 2 hours and you stay 2 days. Why?
1: I got the 4 Me Too and back, and I made a contract with the Pollards. No more raiding.
0: You what?
1: I made a deal with them, and it turned out to be a better idea than yours.
0: You disobeyed. You deliberately... Tom, you're through here. Through with planetary affairs.
1: Listen, Mr.
0: The man can't be trusted to carry out orders. He's not worth a lead nickel to the Bureau. Get your gear together. Leave on the next ship out.
1: Yes, sir.
0: Wait. You're on company time till 4 o'clock tonight. Until then, you obey my orders. Take the copter back to the hangar. Bring the atom bomb back to the armory.
1: I can't.
0: What?
1: I've been trying to tell you. There's only one way I had to make that yellow glaze.
0: Tom, what the devil have you done with that bomb?
1: I gave it to the Potters.
0: What?
1: It was a uranium salt that made the yellow glaze. The Potters didn't have any, so I gave them the uranium out of the bomb. That was part of the bargain.
0: What? You gave that murdering tribe of gooks that uranium?
1: You heard me. And if you think you could have used it better by blasting them out of that mountain, you're crazy.
0: Why, you abysmal blasted imbecile. That's the only bomb we had. Those Potters could tear Penolpan off the face of the planet.
1: If you want that uranium, Colville, you can go out and get it. If I'm fired, I'm through now.
0: Why, you flesh mutt, you yellow-livered louse. I ought
1: to
0: kill you.
1: If you ask me, I'd say it'd be dangerous business trying to get that uranium back now.
0: We're a check. We're a check.
2: Yes, Mr. Colville. Yes, sir.
0: Get the copter fueled. Get me a double holster and a full bandolier of ammunition.
2: Yes, sir.
0: Tom, when I get back, I'll see that you rot in the deepest cell in the Gallatin Tower. I'm going out now to those hills. I'm going to bring in that uranium myself.
1: Two days later, Wiracek came into my office. His face was pale. His hands shook with excitement.
3: He's here, Mr. Tom. He's here.
1: Colville?
3: No, the Chief Potter.
1: The Potter. Bring him in.
3: Should I call the guard?
1: Just bring him in. Well, Potter, I was just going to the mountains to see you.
4: Earthman, does that bargain we made still stand?
1: Just a minute. First, I want to know what happened to my chief. He has not returned.
4: A madman came to the village of the Potters. He said you had no authority. He said he could not allow the Potters to keep the heavy metal that makes glaze like the sunset.
1: What happened to Colville? Tell me.
4: There was violence. He killed 6 good wheelmen. He was captured. I come to find whether our contract is good.
1: Captured. All right, Potter. The contract is good. It is bound by my word and by the word of my great chief back on Earth. But only if Colville is returned. He must be brought back.
4: Good. Then to seal the bargain, I have brought you the first bowl made with the new yellow glaze.
1: It's a beautiful vase, Potter. And now, about returning Colville.
4: It is done. The madman is a lucky man indeed, for his spirit dwells in the brightest glass ever to come from the great burn.
1: You mean that Colville...
4: Here. I return him to you. The fiery soul of the madman has given luster to an already glorious glaze. He will live forever in the shining light.
5: On the desk stood a yellow bowl, and the beauty of its shape was matched by the intensity of the glaze, a glorious transparent yellow, glowing with the fire of a volcano's core.

0: Tonight, Dimension X has transcribed The Potters of Fersk, written by Jack Vance and adapted for radio by Ernest Canoy. Featured in the cast were Carl Weber as Michael Tom, Wendell Holmes as Coville, and Raymond Edward Johnson as the chief of the Potters. Your narrator, Norman Rose. Music by Albert Berman. Engineer, Bill Chambers. Dimension X is produced by Van Woodward and directed by Edward King. In a moment, we'll tell you about next week's show. And now, here is your Wheaties man, Frank Martin.
1: Well, there you sit in the rocking chair or the porch swing, and, well, I know you're probably not a sports champion. To be perfectly frank, neither am I. But between you and me, we can eat Wheaties, too. Sure we can. We need that whole wheat just as much as the guys who earn their paychecks playing baseball. You think it doesn't take energy to wrestle a vacuum cleaner around, or run a cultivator, or type a typewriter, or work on an assembly line? You bet it does. Whatever you do, you can use whole wheat energy, too. And every flake of Wheaties is a kernel of whole wheat. That's why Wheaties give so much. That's why those golden flakes and milk and fruit do so much for you and taste so good. Get some. Have some. Work happy. 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

0: Man. This is the fascinating story of Dantro, the Planet Man, troubleshooter for the League of Planets organization, the law enforcement body for peace and justice in the celestial world, whose headquarters and center of operations are situated on the capital of all the planets, Planaria Rex. From Mercury to Pluto, wherever danger threatens the universe, you will find Dantro, the Planet Man, fighting for fair play. In a moment, the Planet Man. Slats and Dantro are on the planet of the Mardi, a race ruled by women in search of help against Marston. Rura, one of the Mardi, has just brought word that the ruling council has refused to aid Dantro.
1: But they just can't refuse.
2: They can and they have, Slats.
3: I've done all I could. Haru was sympathetic, but she said the council had given its decision and she couldn't reopen the matter.
1: So we can just go whistle, eh?
3: You're welcome to stay here in these quarters until you're ready to leave. Then we'll transfer you back to your ship and you can go on. Perhaps you'll find some other race to help your solar system.
1: Yeah, in about 10 years.
2: Well, thanks for your help, Rura. We'll let you know when we want to go back to the ship.
3: Very well. I'll leave you now. If you want anything, ask Mala. Goodbye.
1: So long. Wonder where Mala is. We better start planning to get to the council.
2: Quiet, Slats. Rura may be listening at the door.
1: She doesn't suspect anything.
2: Don't underestimate her, Slats. She's a smart girl.
4: Do not worry, Planet Man.
1: What?
4: Rura has gone.
1: Oh, you startled me. I didn't hear you come in.
4: I was here all the time behind the screen.
2: Oh, you heard, Rura?
4: I heard.
1: Well, it's up to you now.
4: I will do as I promised, if you still wish it.
1: So wish it? Are you joking? We've got to get to that council chamber more than ever now.
4: You also, Planet Man?
2: Slats speaks for me.
4: Listen closely, then. There must be no mistakes.
1: Shoot.
4: I will leave here in a moment. You two are to carry on as though nothing was changed. I will return when all are asleep.
2: We'll be ready.
4: Until later, then.
1: So long, partner. Say, if we get away with this and Mala manages to sneak us into that council chamber, what'll we tell him?
2: I'm not sure, Slats.
1: Well, it better be convincing or our whole search is liable to end for good.
2: Slats.
1: Huh?
2: Slats, wake up.
1: What? Let me go. I'll show him up. Where? What?
2: Shh, it's Dantro.
1: Huh?
2: Wake up, Slats. It's time.
1: Time for what? Oh, I forgot. Is Mala here?
4: I am here, Slats. We must go at once.
1: Okay, I'm ready.
4: Not so fast.
1: Huh?
4: Here, put these on.
1: We wear that stuff? What for?
2: We'd be spotted in a minute in our own clothes.
4: I hope we will not meet anyone. But if we should, we might still be safe if you look like the Mardi.
2: Get going, Slats.
1: Yeah, I am. I never thought I'd wear one of these outfits. My legs will get cold all bare.
2: Stop griping, Slats. The buildings are warm.
4: Come. There is not time to lose.
2: Lead the way.
4: Remember, if we meet anyone, let me do the talking.
1: Pleasure is all yours.
4: Around this way. The gravity lift is at the end of the corridor.
2: Lead the way.
4: Someone is coming.
1: That's great.
2: Here, quickly.
1: Hey, where are we?
4: This is the apartment of a council member named Gaza.
2: Well, we'd better get down.
4: Let me see if the way is clear. All clear. Come. Here is the gravity lift.
1: Where's the car?
4: No car is necessary. The beam carries you up.
1: You sure? It's a long way down.
4: Watch.
1: Boy, ain't that something. Hey, Dantro, wait for me.
4: Come along. The council chamber is at the end of the corridor.
1: We're almost there. You hear that, Dantro?
4: Now, this is the most dangerous part of all. These walls are all patrolled. We must be watchful.
2: I'll check the rear. You and Mala, watch ahead.
4: Come. Here comes the guard. Back, quick.
5: Who's there? Stop!
4: She's seen us. Come on.
1: I'm with you.
5: Stop! I'll disintegrate you! Stop! You can't get away! Stop!
1: Hey, where's Dantro?
2: Slats, Mala, give me your belt, quickly.
1: Well, there he is. He got the guard. Come on.
4: Here's my belt.
1: Yeah, here's mine, too.
6: You think anybody hurt her?
2: Let's hope not. There, that'll hold her. It's lucky I grabbed her as she came around that corner. She'd have had a sure.
6: Yeah, what do we do with her?
4: There's a storage room up the hall. We leave her there. Now let's go on to the chamber. I'll soon have to leave. It's almost time for me to report to Rura.
1: Hey, boy, this is some council chamber. Hey, guys, I'm sure glad we got rid of that guard or we'd never have made it.
4: Now, you can conceal yourselves behind those hangings.
1: Yeah.
4: But I must go now. Good luck.
2: We can use it. Thanks for your help.
4: You are brave men.
1: Yeah, that goes for me, too. So long, Mala. Well, Dantro, here we are, right in the middle of the soup. You better think of a mighty convincing argument for that council.
0: Well, our two friends are certainly on the spot. Will they even get as far as to tell their story to the Mardi Council? We'll be back in a moment, so level off. When we left Danto and Slats, they were in the highly secret council chamber of the Mardi, having been guided there by their newly found friend Mala. We find them now hiding behind some drapes in the chamber.
2: These drapes make a good hideout, Slats.
1: Yeah.
6: Hey, listen to what's coming.
1: Oh, brother.
7: I asked you to come a little early, Gaza. I wanted to talk to you before the rest of the council came.
8: What do you want to talk about, Haru?
7: About those two men from across the galaxy and their request for help.
8: The council has already decided. What is there to discuss?
7: Your attitude, Gaza.
8: My attitude?
7: You're our most brilliant scientist, Gaza. I admire your intelligence. I thought you of all people would see the wisdom of helping them.
8: It's because I am intelligent that I insisted the council send them away. I don't want our social order changed.
7: But sooner or later...
8: You sound like a frightened child, Haru. We have nothing to fear from their Marston. Our science is centuries ahead of theirs.
7: I see it will do no good to reason with you.
8: I will not change my mind, and don't try to reopen the matter before the council. You know our rules forbid it.
7: Don't try to teach me the rules. I was teaching them before you were born.
8: Perhaps it's time you let someone else teach them.
7: Well, never mind that now. Here comes the rest of the council. Good morning. Let us get to work.
8: What's this? What's happening?
9: Members of the council, hear me!
8: Quiet,
9: hear
8: quiet,
9: me!
8: Everyone.
9: Where are the three men?
8: Three men?
9: What is the meaning of this?
8: Three men. They assaulted me, locked me in a storeroom. I just got free. Who were they?
9: I didn't see them. I'm sure I heard them come in here.
7: I don't see
8: now,
7: them.
8: Now, just a moment. There's only one place they could hide in here. Get your ray gun ready, guard.
10: That won't be necessary.
7: Who are you? What are you doing here? It is forbidden.
8: There's another one. Burn them down, guard.
7: Hold your fire.
8: Not the law. Guard.
7: I am still head of this council. Hold your fire, guard. Give me your disintegrator. Now go outside and close the door.
8: What is the meaning of this? You know the law. They must die for their insolence.
10: Your laws do not apply to us.
1: I hope.
7: Who are you? Explain yourselves.
10: We are the two strangers who asked your aid to help our people.
8: Just as I suspected, you see, I was right. They can't be trusted.
7: Quiet, Gaza. Who brought you two here?
10: I cannot tell you.
8: Well, we will find out quickly enough.
7: What do you want? You think you can force us to help you?
8: I demand they be executed at once. Why do you waste our time, Haru?
10: I know you have many things to do, but hear us for just a moment.
8: I've heard enough. I have a ray gun of my own, and I'll do what must be done.
7: Hold it, Gaza. Well, you'll find out I can still shoot straight.
8: But the law...
7: Perhaps it is time we change the law. Speak, stranger. We will listen.
10: And so you see, if you do not help us to defeat Marston, sooner or later he and his evil allies will reach even here.
7: What you say makes sense, Planet Man. Do you agree, Council?
11: Yes, we agree.
7: How about you, Gaza?
8: If the rest agree, I won't oppose them.
7: Very well, Planet Man. You and your friend wait outside while we work out the details.
10: We will, Haru, and thank you. You will not regret your decision. Come on, Slats.
1: Wow, it worked. What a relief. I don't mind telling you, I was worried, especially when that Gaza pulled that ray gun.
10: So was I, Slats, but our worries are over.
1: I sure hope so. You know, I don't trust that Gaza. She hasn't changed her mind about us a bit.
10: The rest of the council on our side, we don't have to concern ourselves with Gaza.
1: Yeah, I guess you're right as usual. Boy, won't Marston get a jolt when we turn the heat on him?
10: Well, that's one moment I'm really going to relish. Yes, Gaza?
8: Come with me.
1: Hey, wait a minute. What's going on?
8: Don't worry, man from Earth. I'm not going to hurt you.
1: I'm not worried about anything you can do, but I thought the consul was going to help us.
8: So they are, and they designated me to do it.
1: You? I don't get it.
8: I happen to be the chief scientist of the Mahdi. And now, if you think we've wasted enough time...
10: Where are we going?
8: To my laboratory, where we will prepare to act against your Marston.
10: Of course. We'll be glad to come.
1: Hey, Dentro, I don't like this. You may think I'm silly, but I tell you, I just don't trust this gal. Counselor or no counselor, we got to watch her every minute.
0: Is Gaza and the Mahdi Council to be trusted? 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We'll be back in a moment, but first, here is a message the Planet Man wants you to hear.

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No. No, stay where you are. Do not break the stillness of this moment. For this is a time of mystery. A time when imagination is free and moves forward swiftly, silently. This is The Haunting Hour.

0: Murder is my business. Tomorrow is a word full of mystery, for not even the wisest seer can tell you what tomorrow brings. And today you stand on its threshold, waiting. For what? Ah, yes, you say, but nothing will happen to me. And I say in reply that as surely as you doubt, one of your tomorrows, and maybe more, will be filled with adventure beyond your maddest dream, and I have proof. Listen. This is the story of one tomorrow, of what happened to a girl named Maggie Stewart. And like all stories of sudden, unexpected adventure, hers has a prologue. You will not understand this prologue, for like Maggie, you are shrouded with the darkness of the unknown that is tomorrow. It begins on a streamliner, its silver nose pointing south, its wheels humming with speed. And in the prologue are two people, identities unknown, a man and a woman. The man sits stiffly on seat 7 in car 13. He is silent, on his face an expression of impatience. At last he gets up, walks quickly to the end of the coach, turns down the narrow corridor, and stops at the curtained doorway of the ladies' lounge. And then he says,
1: Maggie, don't be a fool. Come to your seat.
2: I won't call. I won't. We've got to get off this train at the next stop. I tell you, I can't go on.
1: That imagination of yours is driving me crazy. For heaven's sake, stop thinking about it. Come to your seat.
2: I won't. I don't want to be killed. I'm not ready to die.
1: Good night, Aggie. You're just plain silly.
2: But he's on the train. I know he is. You've got to believe me, Carl.
1: Well, I don't. You've seen him dozens of times before. I thought you did.
2: He got on this train when we did in New York.
1: You're scaring yourself into a fit. Now stop it. Somebody's going to notice.
2: I don't care. I'm getting off this train, do you hear? I'm not going to stay here and be murdered.
1: All right. All right. The next station. Anything to stop all this foolishness.
2: We can take another train. We can watch and see if he gets off, too. And if he does, we...
1: What is the next station?
2: Little town. Roslyn, I think.
1: Then it's settled. Are you coming to your seat?
2: No.
1: Well, I'm going to take a nap. You'd better wake me when we get there. I paid for that bloomin' seat, and I'm going to sit in it.
0: Two people on a train, and their companion is death. But what has all this to do with Maggie Stewart? Give patience to your ear. Listen. The streamliner comes to a stop. The station is marked Roslyn. It is strangely empty. A girl comes running up the platform stairs, a small suitcase in one hand, a white silk scarf in the other, and a large black purse under her arm. She looks hastily down the line of coaches. A single porter is leaning out from the steps of a car just ahead. No one is getting off the streamliner. The girl catches her breath.
3: This way, miss. All aboard.
4: Train to Greenville?
3: Sure is, miss.
4: Oh, I made it.
0: She climbs the steps of car 13. The porter reaches for her suitcase, but she darts it onto the platform, peers through the door window. The coast is clear. So far, so good. She pushes hard on the stubborn door, takes a few cautious steps in the narrow corridor, and quickly goes through a curtained doorway into the washroom. She has escaped the porter, but still she is not alone. A woman stands against the wall, her face strained with fright.
4: Was that town, Rosalind?
5: Yes, it was. Ooh, I'm out of breath. I nearly didn't make it.
2: What's the next stop?
5: I think Pell City, but maybe this train doesn't stop there. I'm not sure. Oh, me, I ran all the way.
2: You came in so suddenly, you frightened me.
5: Oh, did I? I'm sorry.
2: Ring the porter's bell there and he'll come for your bag.
5: No, I'll just slip it in here against the wall. I'm not going very far. Oh,
2: that's a gun.
5: Oh, don't think I'm a criminal or something. I had it wrapped in this scarf here so nobody would see it until I could put it away. And now I...
2: What would a young lady like you be doing with a revolver?
5: Well, now that's exactly what I told Aunt Margaret people would say. Oh, here, I'll put it in my pocketbook. Aunt Margaret's so old-fashioned. Imagine. She came flying down to the station just to give me that revolver.
2: Why?
5: Oh, I don't know. Uncle Jim used to make her carry it. He was on the road so much, so Aunt Margaret... Well, she's very fond of me, and I took it just to please her. Is something the matter? You look...
2: Oh, no, I'm all right, thank you. It's the train, the motion.
5: Well, maybe a cup of water.
2: Oh, no, it's nothing. Don't think about it. You said you weren't going far. How far?
5: Just 4 hours from here. to spend a whole week on a farm a few miles outside of Greenville. A girlfriend of mine has it.
2: Oh, vacation?
5: Mm-hmm. Oh, it's all so unexpected. That's why I nearly missed the train. Maybe... Why don't you sit down here? Maybe you'll feel better sitting down.
2: Oh, I'm quite all right now. I'd rather stand.
5: Oh. Well, I work in the Roslyn Library. I didn't start there till last March, so I'm not really entitled to a vacation this year. But with the holidays coming like they do, Mrs. Hart said I might have the time off. Is this a vacation for you, too?
2: You might call it that.
5: Guess you're used to riding trains. Oh, has the conductor been by to take the tickets?
2: I don't know. I can't really remember.
5: Oh, I really am in a fix. At the last minute, I couldn't get a reservation. Only a ticket for the coach train tonight.
2: You mean you don't have a seat?
5: Mm-hmm.
2: Wait, listen.
5: What is it?
2: Well, there's a man on this train that I've been avoiding. Would you look out in the corridor for me? I think I heard him. Just see if there's a man out there.
5: All right. Is he somebody you know? Not a soul there.
2: Well, to tell you the truth, he frightens me a little. But it's nothing. So you don't have a reservation?
5: No, do you think they'll put me off? Oh, Aunt Margaret said they were sure to, but I do have a ticket.
2: I don't know. I hear they're very strict.
5: Well, I thought because I'm not going very far that I could just stay in here.
2: Well, there's no need for you to do that. Take my seat for a little while.
5: Oh, no, I couldn't do that.
2: Oh, I insist. I'd be happy for you to have it. In a way, you'd be doing me a favor, and I really can't sit there. The motion of the car, I'd be much better off in here lying down.
5: Oh, but I don't think it's right for me to deprive you.
2: But you're not depriving me. And this trip means more to you anyway.
5: I would hate to be kicked off.
2: Then you run along. Number 7 on the right. There's a middle-aged man on the opposite seat. He's probably sound asleep, snoring.
5: Well, you're sure now that I'm not... Well, I suppose I could wait till we're nearly to Greenville and then give the conductor my ticket and explain.
2: Of course. And then if he puts you off, it'll be all right. You'll be where you're going. You run along now.
5: Well, I will then. Thank you so much. Oh, I suppose my suitcase will be all right here.
2: I'll watch it for you. Oh, here, don't forget your purse.
5: And Aunt Margaret's ominous revolver. Thank you so much.
2: Goodbye for now. I'll see you later on.
5: And I do hope you're better. Number 7?
2: That's right, where the man is asleep.
0: Maggie Stewart sits quietly, her eyes following the swift-moving landscape of trees and hills. Directly in front of her is a sleeping man, but he is silent now, his head tilted back on the seat. There's something about him, something eerie. Faint chatterings come from the other occupants of the car. At last the train slows down, stops, and Maggie notices the station is Pell City. Still, the man opposite her does not move. The train starts again. The cars groan and jerk. And then, like a picture in slow motion, the man slides from the seat into a limp mass of death at her feet.
6: Oh, he's dead! He's dead!
7: Well, friend, what's happened?
6: He's dead!
8: Somebody help me, please!
7: Oh, look.
8: Somebody!
9: Why, look, the seat's covered with blood!
10: He's been shot! Don't touch him! Don't touch him!
11: What's the matter here? Now, don't crowd the aisle. Some of you get back to your seat.
8: I thought he was sleeping. He was dead all the time.
11: Yeah, now, don't get hysterical, young lady. Everybody be quiet. Quiet, please. Now, maybe I can find out what this is all about.
12: No use looking for his pulse, conductor. Man's stone dead.
8: Oh, please. Please help me out of here.
12: Yeah, step up on the seat. Stand back, please. Let the young lady out.
11: You're right. He is dead. Shot. Now, who are you?
12: Name's Wayne O'Hara, Detective Sergeant, New York City. Murder's my business.
13: Murder? Good night.
11: Yeah, quiet, quiet. Let's have quiet here, please. Well, this is a case for the police. Young lady, do you know anything about this?
8: Oh, no. No, sir. I thought he was asleep. She said he wasn't. And then when the train jerked like that...
12: Who said he was asleep?
8: Oh, the woman in the lounge. This is her seat. I was only sitting in it.
11: Well, where's your seat?
8: I don't have one. I got on at Roslyn.
11: No reservation, huh? Do you know this man?
8: No. I never saw him before. Never.
11: You got a ticket?
8: Yes, sir. Right here in my purse. You see, I'm only going to Greenville, conductor, and I thought...
11: Yeah. What's the matter?
8: His purse. It isn't mine. It belongs to that woman in the lounge. I must have picked it up by mistake.
11: Hmm. Mighty funny.
8: Oh, she's there in the lounge. She wasn't feeling well. My suitcase is there, too.
11: Well, we'll soon find out. Detective...
12: Sergeant O'Hara.
11: You take charge. I'll be right back. Stand back, please. Let me by. Stand back.
12: What's your name?
8: Maggie Stewart. Oh, I don't know anything about this, honestly.
12: Let's see that purse.
8: Here.
12: Must be a card. Some kind of identification. Ah, yes, here's a wallet. Mrs. Leonard Carl Tatum, New York City. Is that the woman's name?
8: I don't know. I didn't ask her name.
12: Let's see. Uh-huh. Bag up there on the rack. Initials L.C.T. Well, might be hers.
8: Oh, please. I can't stand here looking at him.
12: Well, then sit down, Miss Stewart. Over here. Oh, please, lady, don't block the aisle.
7: Oh, that poor girl, she's white as a sheet. I have some smelling salts in my bag up there.
8: Oh, no, I'll be all right, thank you.
11: There's nobody in the ladies' lounge, nobody at all.
8: Oh, but she must be.
12: Would you know her if you saw her again?
8: Oh, yes, of course I would.
11: No suitcase in the lounge either. Nothing.
8: Then where is it? I left it there, right there. Oh, you just didn't see it.
12: Well, here's the dead man's wallet, conductor. It was Leonard Carl Tatum, also of New York. His purse belongs to his wife.
8: Well, then she's the woman I talked with, don't you see? You've got to find her. She's on this train somewhere.
11: There now, young lady. Take it easy.
8: Oh, look. Look there under the seat, the one I was sitting in.
11: Well.
12: Don't touch it, conductor. It might be fingerprints. Here, let me. I'll use this handkerchief.
11: The murder weapon. A six-shooter.
12: Equipped with a silencer.
8: Well, don't look at me like that. I don't know how it got there. I never saw it before. Oh, please search the train.
12: Yes, I suggest you do, conductor, before the next stop.
8: Oh, she killed him. I know she did. That's why she said he was sleeping. She wants you to think I did.
11: Now, that's for the police to decide.
8: Oh, but it's so true. It's so clear now. There's no use searching for.
12: Why do you say that?
8: Because now I understand what happened. She switched pocketbooks with me. She insisted I take her seat. And then when the train stopped at Pell City, she took my suitcase and got off. She planned it all so I'd be accused of murder.

0: When Maggie Stewart, off on a vacation, boarded the Streamliner without a reservation, she started on an amazing adventure of murder. In the ladies' lounge, Maggie met an older woman who offered her her reservation. And sitting there, Maggie was horrified when the man on the seat opposite, whom she had thought asleep, fell in a heap on the floor, dead. When the conductor arrived, and with him a man who identified himself as Sergeant Wayne O'Hara of the New York Police, Maggie discovered she was carrying the pocketbook belonging to the woman, a Mrs. Tatum, who had disappeared from the lounge, taking Maggie's suitcase with her. Then she realized it was planned. Planned so that she, Maggie Stewart, would be accused of murder. It is a few minutes later when the conductor, Sergeant O'Hara, and Maggie have gone the length of the train in search of the mysterious Mrs. Tatum, wife of the dead man.
1: Well, that does it. If she's not here in the club car, she's certainly not on this train.
2: I knew it was no use, conductor. I tell you, she got off at Pell City. I know she did.
3: I think Miss Stewart's right, conductor.
1: Well, then I have to turn everything over to the police in Greenville as soon as we get there, 45 minutes from now.
2: And they'll arrest me. What'll I do?
1: Now, might be the whole thing will clear itself up. Sergeant O'Hara, since you're a representative of the law, you mind taking over the custody of this young lady till we get to Greenville?
3: Glad to, conductor.
1: And that lethal weapon, you better hold on to that, too.
3: All right, conductor.
1: I guess I better go, then, and get my passenger settled down.
2: Mr. O'Hara, what am I going to do?
3: Now, just sit down in this chair. Relax. And don't worry.
2: But what'll they do to me? Oh, it's my scarf. It's caught on something. You're typing, I think.
3: Oh, that's a novel way of handcuffing a young lady, isn't it? There. Now you're free again. And just sit down. Take it easy.
2: But I don't understand. I mean...
3: What's the matter?
2: Mr. O'Hara. That is your name, isn't it?
3: Detective Sergeant Wayne O'Hara, New York.
2: You don't think I killed the man, do you?
3: Frankly, no.
2: We could only find her. It's awful when your hands are tied like this, when you can't...
3: Oh, but you can, Miss Stewart.
2: Can what?
3: You can at least look for her yourself.
2: Oh, but we have. We
3: No, no. I mean back in Pell City where she got off.
2: Oh.
3: Why not? Find her. Prove your innocence. You wait till the Greenville police get going, it might be too late. I haven't got cuffs on you.
2: You go back with me? Back to Pell City?
3: If you say the word.
2: Yes, but how'd we get off the train?
3: Oh, that wouldn't be hard. Look out the window. We're in the mountains. On the upgrades, we'll slow down.
2: Oh.
3: And it's only a suggestion. Always been a man of action myself. Murder's my business, and I'd like to see these things through.
2: And now I'm afraid murder's my business. All right, Sergeant O'Hara, let's go.
4: Hey, you two all right back there? If them tools get in your way...
3: No, it's all right. We're very thankful for this lift.
2: How long will it take to Pell City?
4: Oh, now, about half hour, I reckon. I guess you two relax. Enjoy the scenery. Mighty pretty country around here, Bob.
3: Funny old cutter, isn't it?
2: Sergeant O'Hara, do you really think we're doing the right thing? How can we ever find her?
3: How many hotels are there in Pell City?
2: I don't know. Must be a dozen, maybe 20. Why?
3: Well, she's in one of them. Bound to be. The woman who's just killed a man, she's nervous. What she wants to do is go somewhere and be alone. Think. Pull herself together.
2: Well, maybe that's so, but who will you ask for? She's certainly not going to be registered as Mrs. Tatum.
3: No, you're quite right. But it's really very simple.
2: Simple? What do you mean?
3: She walked off with your pocketbook, didn't she? Well, we'll ask for Maggie Stewart.
5: Hotel Breslau. Information.
3: Miss Maggie Stewart, please.
5: Who?
3: Stewart. S-T-E-W-A-R-T. Maggie Stewart.
2: Hello. Let me speak to Miss Stewart, please.
6: Stewart? We have several Stewarts.
2: Her first name is Maggie. Maybe she's registered as Margaret.
6: No Margaret Stewart, but we do have a Miss Maggie Stewart. Room 520. I'll ring her.
2: Oh, no. No, don't ring her. I'll drop by to see her. Thank you.
6: You're welcome, madam.
2: Oh, dear, what'll I do now? Oh, Maggie Stewart, have you lost your nerve? Operator, give me the police, quick. Hello. Hello, this is Mrs. Leonard Carl Tatum speaking. What I've got to tell you is a matter of life and death, so listen carefully. In Greenville, the police are searching for a girl who calls herself Maggie Stewart. Yes, she murdered my husband. In a few minutes, I'll be at the McMillan Hotel. I'll be wearing a white silk scarf. If you follow me, I'll lead you to Maggie Stewart. But if you interfere, if you stop me, she'll get away again. Be at the McMillan Hotel in 10 minutes. Oh. Sergeant O'Hara, quick, I found...

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0: 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Want to get away from it all? We offer you Escape.
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0: I am recording this only for myself, for my own sanity. Perhaps even from some age-old sense of duty. For I have not the slightest hope that it will ever be heard by any living human being. I was at one time a professor of English literature in the great university at San Francisco. Professor James Smith, a man who believed in reason and intellect, and who abhorred the instincts of animal nature. But that was before the terror and the madness of the Scarlet Plague. This morning I killed a sheep with my bare hands, then squatting on the ground, I tore a haunch from my prey and ate it raw. It began simply on a Monday morning, as I recall. I was having breakfast at the counter in the campus cafeteria with Bill Dombey of the physiology department. He was glancing over the front page of the morning paper.
1: I don't know why I do it, Jim.
0: Do what?
1: Buy a paper every morning. Nothing changes but the date. Senator so-and-so back in Washington after whirlwind tour, love nest killing in Omaha. New bomb tested into a talk schedule.
0: What? What's that item down at the bottom?
1: Where?
0: Down the corner. New York fights Scarlet Plague.
1: Some news reporter's pipe dream, I suppose. 9 persons have died since last evening of a strange malady which has left doctors at Manhattan hospitals admittedly baffled. The disease, if it is a disease, strikes without warning and slays its victim in less than an hour. Apparently, the first symptoms are a feeling of well-being and lightheadedness, accompanied by a slight rise in temperature. A few minutes later, a fiery red rash appears on the hands and face and spreads rapidly over the entire body. Within 10 to 30 minutes, the victim goes into coma and dies.
2: Ridiculous.
1: There's no disease that acts like that. It's food poisoning, something of that sort.
0: Please, Bill, I'm eating.
1: Medical authorities are unanimously agreed, however, that no general danger exists and that there is no cause for public concern or alarm. Which is double talk, for we don't know what it is yet.
0: What about a mutation?
1: Mutation of what?
0: Well, how do I know? You're the physiologist.
1: Oh, you're talking about those scare stories, I suppose. Harmless virus or bacteria mutates and throws down some new deadly type. Antibiotics won't touch it. Medical science helpless. A million people wiped out overnight.
0: It's a possibility, isn't it?
1: No, Jim, bacteria strains are always mutating. And usually the mutation is less harmful than the parent. That idea has been overworked for years. Pass the cream, please.

0: Hey, you're stalling, Jim. That rook's the only piece you can move, and you know it.
1: Don't rush me now. We still got the queen back here. Let's see.
2: And here is the latest development on the Scarlet Plague.
0: No, the Scarlet
2: Plague. The following
0: plague.
2: Statement was released a few minutes ago.
0: I wouldn't move
2: the
0: if I were you.
2: The Bureau of Public Health. Up to this hour, the official death toll in Greater New York is 321 persons. In Boston, 94. Washington, D.C., 111. Chicago, 181. Medical
0: spreading like wildfire,
2: man. Working around the clock. It is expected momentarily that the causative agent of the disease will be isolated and an effective treatment prescribed. Meanwhile, stay out of crowds, stay home, and stay calm. We return you now to dance time.
0: Yeah. Turn it off, Jim.
3: How can it spread so fast?
0: It's hard to tell, not knowing the period of incubation, whether it's airborne, contagious by contact, how long it's contagious before the symptoms show up, not even knowing what it is, in fact. One thing's sure, though, something's got to be done fast.
1: I guess we can call ourselves lucky out here. There hasn't been a case reported in San Francisco.
0: No. Not yet.

0: When all the breathers of this world are dead, you still shall live. Such virtue hath my pen, where breath most breathes, even in the mouths of men. Now, I did not choose this particular sonnet because of possible contemporary suitability, but because it does, I think, best keynote the transitional phase that later appears in the philosophies and the poetic... Is something wrong back there?
1: Smith!
0: Yes, what's the trouble, Miss Baxter?
1: It's the Scarlet Plague!
0: Oh, now wait! Now wait! Morley, Everett, wait and give me a hand here. Miss Wilson.
1: Mr. Smith, look at my hands. My arms all red.
0: Now, Miss Wilson.
1: I feel so strange. Cold and numb. I'm dying. Everyone who gets it dies. I'm only 19 and I'm dying.
0: There, there.
1: When all the breathers of this world are dead, you...
0: Now it's in San Francisco.

0: I sat for a long time in the empty classroom, paralyzed by shock, by a strange fear I'd never felt before, the fear of the unknown. The girl had walked into my class smiling and talking, and now she lay dead at the back of the room. Why? How could it happen so suddenly? What had caused the plague? Where had the terror started? And where would it end? I went to the faculty club. Bill Dombey was listening to the latest reports.
1: Latest reports from around the nation include the following figures. Greater New York, estimated 184,000 deaths. Philadelphia, estimated 150,000 deaths. St. Louis, estimated 83,000 deaths. Chicago, one moment, please. A bulletin has just been handed to me from London. The Scarlet Plague is raging in Europe. Unofficial reports from Russia estimate the death toll in Moscow at 180,000, with additional millions dead and dying throughout the Soviet Union and China. New bulletins will be broadcast whenever they are received for as long as our facilities last. And we...
0: No word of any cure yet?
2: Jim, I didn't hear you come in.
0: I just walked across the campus. It's completely deserted.
2: Yes, I guess the faculty club here is the only holdout. And at that, there are only four.
0: Four?
2: Counting you, Myra Blake of Graphic Arts. She went over to her room to pack some keepsakes. She'll be back. Dr. Barnes is out in the kitchen trying to rustle up something to drink.
0: Bill, that girl who died in my class a while ago, one minute she was all right, and a minute later she was dead.
2: Well, it's fast. That's one thing.
0: Can you get it from contact? I lifted her head. I put some books under it.
2: Nobody knows how you get it. I don't suppose contact matters much. It couldn't be all contact. Not millions of cases in less than 48 hours.
0: Well, why can't they find a cure? They've had 2 days now. What are they all doing?
2: Dying, Jim, like everybody else.
3: Dombey, Smith.
2: Oh, Dr. Barnes.
3: Here. Maybe this will help.
0: Scotch?
3: Why not? The whole case of it out there. I think it might be a good idea to keep that radio on.
2: Yes, you're probably right, Dr. Barnes. Technicians, engineers, they've died by thousands all over the country. How much longer can services like radio, telephones, transportation...
1: Minutes ago. All conveyances, regardless of ownership or occupancy, are being stopped and turned back at Army control points. Stay where you are. Do not attempt to travel. You are no safer in one place than in another. The plague is everywhere. Repeat... The plague
0: it won't
1: is
0: stop,
1: everywhere.
0: No, they'll still try to run.
3: Yes, anywhere, just as long as it's somewhere
1: army
3: else.
1: Has not mutinied. Repeat, the army has not mutinied.
2: It must be getting rough out there.
1: Signed by Edmund C. Dover, Senate member and acting president of the United States, and by the Joint Chiefs of Staff. In a bulletin just handed to me, Johns Hopkins regretfully states that Dr. Theodore von Zwickler, who had earlier announced partial success in identifying the causative agent of the plague, has just died. Though Dr. Zwickler left no notes on his work, hospital personnel continued to...
0: What happened to the lights?
2: Power failure, I guess. It was bound to happen sooner or later.
0: Well, there's a flashlight in that desk drawer.
2: I got it.
3: There's a portable radio with batteries in the game room.
0: Oh, let's leave it for the moment, Dr. Barnes.
2: Yes, the liquor sounds better than the news.
3: Well, in that case... I wonder what's keeping Miss Blake... She was coming right back.
2: Hey, wait a minute.
0: Hmm?
2: Where's that light coming from?
0: It's like a fire. Maybe we can see from the windows.
3: Not one fire, 1,000 fires.
0: Down there, toward the bay. Berkeley, Oakland, and over in the city. Why? What started them?
2: Open! Can't you hear why, Jim?
0: Gunfire.
3: Yes. They're not waiting for the plague to do the job.
2: No. They're already out in force. The looters, the maimers, the robbers. People with a hate and a grievance.
0: And if it started already, it'll get a lot worse.
2: Oh, yes. It'll get worse.

You are listening to The Scarlet Plague, tonight's presentation on Escape. And now, Escape and the second act of The Scarlet Plague.

0: We stood at the window of the faculty club, looking out across the campus, down over the hills toward the bay, where fires lit up the growing night, and where even fiercer fires of greed and lust and hate burned in hearts that were beating their last hours or even seconds of life in this world. For a world was dying at our feet, and though we had so far been spared, we knew we too were dying with it.
1: Contact is still being maintained with Buenos Aires, and since London overseas went silent a few minutes ago, this is now our only contact outside continental North America.
0: It makes you know you're
1: we
0: alone.
1: We are at present able
0: really
1: to maintain
0: alone.
1: Contact with only two stations in this country, Washington and Chicago. The West Coast has been silent for some 30 minutes, and we do not know whether we are being heard there at this time.
2: Oh, this is unbelievable.
1: At the moment, we are waiting for word from Washington
2: naming
1: the new president of the United States to replace Edmund C. Dover, who died on the Senate platform while attempting to conduct...
3: Yeah. What's the use?
0: Well, are we still agreed on leaving?
2: We must. If by some miracle we do survive, we'll be out of food here in 3 days. And tonight may be the last chance to find any. They're probably looting every store in the Bay Area.
3: Grocery stores, liquor stores, jewelers, fur shops.
0: More the reason to get started now, then.
2: Right. If we can make 3 or 4 trips with the station wagon tonight, we ought to be set here for quite a while. What about those pistols, Dr. Burns? You said there were a couple in the safe.
3: Yes, I'll get them.
0: It's funny how things are changing. He was chancellor of this university. Now he's foraging for food.
2: Yes, well, I'll gas up the station wagon and get it over here so we can...
4: Is anybody here?
2: Well, Jim, turn that flashlight on the door.
0: Myra.
4: Jim, thank heaven you're still here.
0: Oh, Dr. Barnes was worried about you, Myra. He just went into the other room. I'll tell him you're here.
4: All right, Jim. I was afraid there might not be anybody here. I was hurrying to get back, and I caught my heel on the edge of the walk and fell. I think I hit my head.
2: Tripped and fell. The whole world dying, and you trip and fall.
4: I guess it is funny.
0: Myra? Bill?
2: What is it?
4: What's wrong?
0: Dr. Barnes is lying just outside. Dead.
2: Oh. Plague?
0: Yes. But he got the pistols.
2: Thanks. Do you know how to use one of these, Jim?
0: In a general way. Well, we'd better get started, Bill. We shouldn't be too long, Myra.
4: You're not going to leave me here alone.
2: Well, she's right, Jim. I wouldn't want to be left alone either.
0: All right. Let's go. We tried the Oakland docks first, the big food warehouses along the railroad tracks. It was a dead end. From a mile away, we could see the blaze towering into the night sky. The whole dock area was in flames. We swung the station wagon back onto the ramp and headed across the Bay Bridge toward the city itself, fighting our way in and out of the jumbled traffic and the terrified crowds on foot, turning and twisting among the dead and dying.
4: We've got to go back, Bill. This is getting worse every block.
2: Yeah, I know. I'm trying to get a chance to turn around.
0: There's an alley there by the hotel. Maybe you can edge in there.
2: It's worth a try, anyway.
4: Look out, Bill!
5: Hey, watch who you're bumping into.
2: Sorry?
5: I ain't taking a pushing around from nobody. Not anymore, you understand?
2: I told
5: That's
2: you
5: on
2: I
5: was... account of what I got. You take a look at a .45, wise
2: oh,
5: guy.
4: Careful, no. Bill, he's drunk.
5: Look close and you can see the bullet coming out. Watch now.
4: No!
5: I bet he saw it all right. I bet he got a real good look.
0: He's crazy, Myra. Come on, hurry. We've got to get out of here.
4: What about the other men?
0: We'll leave the car. Come on, out this side. This way, Myra. The hotel entrance. Out of the way. One side. Left the side. All right, come on.
4: What can we do, Jim? They saw us come in. They'll be after us any second.
0: The stairway there, next to the elevators. Hurry, Myra. Maybe we can find a room, some place to hide in case they come up the stairs.
4: Try that one, Jim.
0: All right.
5: Hey, look! We've got more guests.
0: Sorry.
5: Come on in and live. That's what all of us are doing. Living while we're dying.
4: Party.
5: Come on in.
6: We got plenty to eat, plenty to drink. 50 pounds of diamonds, tons of money, lots of women, and not a worry in the world.
2: Come on, Myra, let's go.
6: So ahead! Come on, Lily, open another bottle.
4: Jim, where can we go?
2: Well, the hotel's about 12 or 14 stories high. The elevators aren't working. I doubt if anybody'd bother us on one of the top floors. They wouldn't have any reason to climb up there. You want to try it?
4: All right, Jim.
2: Let's go.

0: For 5 days, we stayed on the top floor of the hotel, and no one came up to bother us. Twice, with pistol in hand, I left Myra in the room and slipped down into the streets to forage for food and supplies. Gradually, over the 3 days, I saw the mobs diminish, thin out, as the Scarlet Plague continued to rage unchecked. Then finally, on the morning of the 6th day, I brought Myra down from the room to see what had happened to the city.
1: There's not a person in sight, Jim. No one but us. Not another living soul as far as you can see.
0: Listen. There's not a sound.
1: A dead world. But there must be others, Jim. Not just us. They're hiding. We'll take a car and drive and look for them. There must be others.
0: But she was wrong. We drove for 100 miles, all over the city and the countryside around it. And when we finally stopped on a hill above the bay, we knew that there was not another living soul in the whole city. We were the only human beings left alive in San Francisco, and most likely the only ones in the entire world.
1: But why, Jim? Why us and no one else?
0: I don't know why. I don't know why any of this. It's just too vast to begin to comprehend. But we're alive. That's the only thing that's certain. We're both alive. To be alone, to be the only living human in the world, would mean terror. Absolute terror. Terror and insanity.
1: I feel guilty somehow. Being alive when everyone else is dead.
0: No, there can't be any guilt when you don't have a choice. It was nothing we did. And besides, Myra, don't you see what it means? Since we've been spared, mankind itself has been spared, and civilization. We'll have children. We'll teach them. See that they remember and pass on the greatness of the past.
1: Yes. Oh, yes.
0: Together. Together we can do it. We can give mankind another chance. You and I, Myra. We can keep it from being lost forever. Together, everything is different. There's a new hope. Something to live for and work for. And we...
1: What's wrong, Jim?
0: Myra.
1: What?
0: Your face. It's turning scarlet.

0: Under the direction of Norman MacDonald, Escape has brought you The Scarlet Plague by Jack London, specially adapted for radio by Les Crutchfield, starring Vic Perrin. Featured in the cast were Parley Bear, Virginia Gregg, and John Daner, with Eleanor Tannen, John Larch, Barney Phillips, and Sam Edwards. Your announcer, George Walsh. The special music for Escape is composed and conducted by Leith Stevens. Next week.
1: You are standing in the bedroom of an English inn. The sound of revelry coming faintly up the stairs. While in the shadows across the room from you, the gun in his hand already aimed at you, is an enemy agent whose success depends upon your death.
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14: Wheat Chex, Rice Chex, and Good Hot Ralston present Space Patrol. High adventure in the wild, vast reaches of space. Missions of daring in the name of interplanetary justice. Travel into the future with Buzz Corey, Commander-in-Chief of the Space Patrol. In today's transcribed adventure, Buzz and Happy are attempting to rescue a girl being held captive in a metals factory in the orbit of Jupiter Moon Number 2. They have just entered the cargo hold of the plant and have raised the faceplates of their spacesuits.
15: Commander, Someone's coming. 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
16: Well, that's Dorch. Have your ray gun ready.
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15: Commander, look up above. 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
14: We'll return in just a moment with today's exciting Space Patrol adventure, Peril Over Jupiter. Gang, if ever there was a time to act, this is it. Yes, this is the day to send for that wonderful new Space Patrol microscope kit Buzz Corey's offering. This is the day because today is the last time we can make this offer. Now, just think, you get the official microscope of the Space Patrol, the microscope that magnifies objects 15 times natural size. The microscope small enough to put in your pocket, yet so powerful it shows you the living creatures in a drop of water. Strong, all-plastic body, two glass lenses, has removable lens tube. You can take it right from the microscope and use it alone to examine things like the bark on trees or the fungus on damp walls. And with this super microscope, you get four slides. Say you want to look at a blade of grass. Put it between two of the slides, slip them under the microscope, look at the lens tube, and there it is, a blade of grass 15 times actual size. You see details that amaze you, thrill you, mystify you. But wait, in addition to the microscope and the four slides, you also get a special slide with an atomic particle on it that glows and glows and glows in the dark. So remember, gang, now's the time to act. Now, today, this very morning, is the time to send for your Space Patrol microscope kit, because today is the last time we can make this thrilling offer. Just buy a box of Rice Chex or Wheat Chex. 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That's Space Patrol, Box 686, St. Louis, Missouri. And now, today's Space Patrol adventure, Peril Over Jupiter. After completing a mission on Neptune, Commander Corey and Cadet Happy have returned to the man-made planet Terra. Now, in his central office at Space Patrol headquarters, Commander Corey is efficiently clearing up routine business that's accumulated during his absence. He looks up as Happy turns from the communications panel, a troubled frown on his face.
17: What is it, Happy?
15: I hate to disturb you, sir, but it sounds pretty urgent. It's a woman named Carla Markham. She says her life is being threatened.
17: Well, if Major Gray put her through to my office, it must be urgent. I'll talk to her.
15: Yes, sir.
17: This is Commander Corey. May I help you?
18: Commander, this is Carla Markham. My father was Richard Markham.
17: Markham, the metals expert?
18: Yes.
17: I remember your father quite well, Miss Markham. Now tell me, what's this about your life being threatened?
18: Tell the truth, Commander. It hasn't actually been threatened yet, but I expect that it will be.
17: Oh, by whom?
18: By two men named Nelson Sprague and Duke Dorch. For 2 years, they've been getting money from me under false pretenses. Quite a lot of money.
17: How, Miss Markham?
18: When my father passed away, I took charge of his metal processing plant, space plant in the orbit of Jupiter Moon number 2.
17: Yes, I know the one you mean.
18: In about a month, Sprague and Dorch showed up with some documents indicating that my father owed them quite a large sum of money.
17: And the documents were forged?
18: Yes, but I didn't find that out until a few weeks ago. When I refused to pay them any more money, they became quite angry and abusive.
17: Can you prove those documents are forgeries, Miss Markham?
18: Unfortunately, I can't. That's why I didn't go to the Space Patrol immediately. Also, I'm afraid they could wreck the business it took my father 20 years to build up unless I keep paying them.
17: Forgery and extortion. And they've also threatened your life?
18: Hint that I might meet with a serious accident if I cause him any trouble.
17: Miss Markham, where are you now?
18: I'm at the Hotel Terra.
17: Do you have those documents from Sprague and Dorch?
18: Yes, I do.
17: Can you be at my office this afternoon at 1500 hours?
18: Yes, Commander.
17: Well, bring all the evidence you have. Goodbye, Miss Markham.
18: Goodbye, Commander, and thank you.
17: Happy.
15: Yes, sir?
17: Check with Major Robertson to see if we have anything in the files on Nelson, Sprague, and Duke Dorch.
15: Right, Commander.
17: Meanwhile, I'll contact Jupiter headquarters and have them space a phone information on the Markham space...

0: Sprague.
1: Yes, Miss Markham. Dorch and I thought we'd drop in.
2: Hiya, Miss Markham.
0: I was just going out. If you'll excuse me.
1: We'll only stay a few minutes.
0: Really, I can't talk to you now.
2: If you're in a hurry, just give us what you owe us and we'll be on our way.
0: I don't owe you a cent. I never did, and neither did my father.
1: Now, that's where we differ. Now, we can talk privately, Miss Markham.
0: You have no right to force your way into this room.
2: And a nice room it is, too. I'll look around, if you don't mind.
1: You know, Miss Markham, we were almost ready to blast off for your Jupiter plant, thinking you were there. Then I spacephoned your chief engineer, and he told me you were here on Terra. Here on business?
0: No concern of yours.
1: I'm afraid it is. You might have caused us to make a long space flight for nothing.
2: Hey, what's this? Does it go with the room?
0: Mr. Dorch, put that down. It's a Venus ceramic, and I don't want it broken.
1: More than a ceramic will be broken if we don't get that money, Miss Markham.
0: You've got all you're going to get. I know now that my father never owed you a single credit. All those contracts were forgeries.
1: You'll have a hard time proving it. Besides, for your own protection, it would be wise to pay us off completely now.
0: Well, that sounds like a threat, Mr. Sprague.
1: It wouldn't take much of an accident to put that metals plant of yours out of commission.
0: You don't frighten me.
2: Hey, Sprague, look at this.
0: Get away from that desk.
2: Look what I found beside the spacophone. A memo in Carla's handwriting.
0: Give me that.
1: Now, Miss Markham, don't you know it's rude to grab? Commander Corey, Space Patrol Headquarters, 1500 hours. Oh, an appointment with the Commander-in-Chief. What's this about?
0: It's none of your business.
2: And she's got all our contracts lying there, Sprague.
1: It's lucky we dropped in. You're not going to keep that appointment, Miss Markham.
0: Oh, yes, I am.
1: You're going to call it off. You'll call Corey right in front of us and tell him you jumped at wrong conclusions. Then you're going to give us the money in cash.
2: The whole 50,000 credits.
0: But I don't have that much money. Not here on Terra.
1: You've got it in your Jupiter bank. We'll blast off for Jupiter right after you talk to Corey. Now get on that phone and make it convincing. What I don't understand, Miss Markham, this morning you seemed very upset.
3: I know. I was very foolish, but everything's all straightened out now.
1: And you're in no danger?
3: Oh, not in the least. I'm sorry I bothered you, but just that I've been working hard, and I imagined a lot of things that just weren't true. It all seems so silly now.
1: How about those two men? Miss Markham, can you hear me? What about those two men?
3: I was all wrong about them. They've canceled the agreement. I heard from my attorney on Jupiter by spacephone.
1: Oh, I see.
3: And as I told you this morning, Commander, I'm leaving for Jupiter this afternoon. I hope you'll forgive me for being such a bother.
1: Of course, Miss Markham. Thanks for calling.
3: Goodbye, Commander.
1: Hear that, Happy?
4: Yes, sir. Well, that means with no appointment at 1500, we can get much more work done.
1: Yeah. This morning, she seemed to be sure that she was in danger, and now everything's fine.
4: Well, I guess some women are like that, sir.
1: Perhaps, but Carla Markham has done a pretty good job in operating her father's space plant. That calls for level-headed thinking.
4: Well, like she said, the strain and
1: yes,
4: all...
1: Yes, but wait. This morning, she told me she was planning on staying on Terra for 3 days. Just now, she said, as I told you this morning, I'm leaving for Jupiter this afternoon.
4: Yeah, that's right.
1: That inconsistency might have been on purpose, Happy.
4: Why?
1: Perhaps she was forced to make that call just now.
4: By Sprague or Dorch?
1: Yes. She'd have to watch what she said so they wouldn't get suspicious, but I would.
4: Could be, I suppose.
1: And the more I think of it, the less likely it is that Carla Markham would accidentally misquote herself.
4: Then, in effect, she's telling you, don't believe anything I'm saying right now.
1: Exactly. Remember that pause?
4: Uh-huh. And I thought I heard a click.
1: She was getting instructions, no doubt. Get an official service car, Happy. We'll rush over to the Hotel Terra and check.
4: Yes, sir.
1: While you're inside the hotel, I'll stay in the car and watch the front entrance.
4: Looks like you were right, Commander.
1: What did you find out, Hap?
4: Miss Markham has checked out. The clerk said there were two men with her, and they left 10 minutes ago.
1: Does he know where they were going?
4: No, sir, but I talked to the doorman. He heard one of the men tell the driver of the surface cab to take him to the spaceport.
1: And that's where we're going.
4: We could spaceophone the spaceport and have the guards stop them.
1: There's no telling what Sprague and Dorch might do to Miss Markham if they see they're in a trap. The most we can risk right now is to try to delay a blastoff. Nice little cruiser you've got here, Miss Markham. I wouldn't mind having it.
2: Don't worry, Sprague. You will.
1: Dorch, Miss Markham doesn't think that's funny.
0: You're thinking of stealing this ship. Just remember that it can be easily traced.
1: Oh, it won't be stolen. I'll rig up a nice legal-looking transfer of ownership. Dorch, check the rear view scope. See if we're being followed.
2: I've been watching it. We're clear.
1: Good. We'll go to her space plant and have her write us a check. We'll take care of the two engineers, then fix all your communications equipment so you can't call for help while we're in Jupiter City. If we get the money, we'll see that you're rescued. If we don't, well, we'll find a way to wreck your plant with you in it.
4: That's Miss Markham's ship, sir. We could overtake them easily.
1: Yes, but if Sprague and his pals see us, it would just put Miss Markham in danger. Let's just follow them and find out where they're going.
4: By the vector they're on now, it looks like it'd be Jupiter.
1: Mm-hmm. Perhaps the Markham space plant in the orbit of moon number 2.
4: Do you think they'd take her to the plant?
1: Yeah, they might.
4: Well, what did they turn out at that plant, Commander?
1: High purity metals from ores hauled out from Jupiter. Chiefly zirconium and endurium. The advantage of the space plant is the low gravity and the ease of maintaining a perfect vacuum.
4: Uh-huh.
1: The metals can be controlled perfectly by electronic heat fields and magnetic force. For example, a huge ball of molten endurium can be suspended inside a purification chamber without touching the sides.
4: Wow. And the whole process is automatic.
1: That's right, Happy. Two engineers run the whole thing. I don't want Sprague and Dortch to know they're being followed. Can't let them get a glimpse of the space patrol ship in their rear view scope.
4: Then we'll have to keep this much distance between us until they land.
1: Unless we had another ship. I'm going to space upon Lowell City, Mars, and have headquarters send a small cargo ship out to meet us in space. We'll transfer to the cargo ship, then we can get closer to Sprague and Dortch without endangering Miss Markham. You might as well sit down and relax, Miss Markham. We'll wait here in the plant control room till Dortch gets back.
0: What's he going to do to my crew?
1: Well, it depends. If they behave themselves, they won't get hurt. Oh, here he is now.
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0: What did you do to them?
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1: Did they give you any trouble?
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1: Nice work. 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
7: You better do something, Sprague.
1: Carla, what's your chief engineer's name? Quickly.
0: Jensen, William Jensen.
1: Okay, keep her quiet, Dortch. I'll handle this. 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Chief Engineer Jensen here. 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
6: We've got something for you. Is the cargo airlock clear?
1: It will be. Just unload the stuff. We'll take care of it later. We've got our hands full right now.
6: All right, Jensen. We can handle it. Cargo ship out.
1: Dortch, you go into the cargo hold and keep an eye on them. If they act sociable, impress them that we're very busy.
7: Suppose they say I'm not one of the regular crew.
1: Tell them you're filling in for a week. See that they get away in a hurry. Then you and I will blast off for Jupiter and get the money.
6: Open the cargo hatch, Happy. Yes, sir. Do you suppose that was really the chief engineer on the spacephone, sir?
8: It was. Sprague and Dortch were probably holding a gun on him. All right, close the hatch. Open your faceplate, Hap.
1: Now we'll plan our attack.
4: Yes, sir.
1: They'll move fast and take them by surprise. They're probably in the main control room waiting for us to unload the cargo and leave.
4: Commander, somebody's coming. I can see him through the door at the other end of the cargo hold.
1: Yeah, that's Dortch. Remember his picture from our files?
4: Yeah. Mustache. Heavy set.
2: Hi. Thought I'd give you fellas a hand.
1: Thanks.
2: Well, you can start bringing the stuff in.
1: We're space patrolmen, Dortch.
2: Space patrolmen?
1: Right. You can take us to your partner, Sprague, and Miss Markham.
2: Say, what is this?
1: Go on, get moving. Hold your ray gun on him, Happy.
4: Yes, sir. No, hey, Commander! I can't move. Something's holding my feet to the deck.
1: Someone turned on the magnetic force field. It's holding our space boots. Get out of your spacesuit. Hurry.
4: Commander, look up above. The cargo crane is coming down on us with an endurium beam on it.
1: We've got to get out of these suits. With this magnetic field under us, that beam can crush us.
9: 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And now, back to our space patrol adventure, Peril Over Jupiter. Nelson Sprague and Duke Dortch are extorting money from Carla Markham, who operates a robot-controlled metals plant in the orbit of Jupiter's number 2 moon. The two men forced Carla to take them to the plant in her own spaceship, where they overpowered the two engineers and are holding Carla. Commander Corey and Cadet Happy trailed Miss Markham's ship from Terra, then approached the metals plant in a small supply ship. Wearing spacesuits, they entered the cargo hold of the plant through the airlock, where they found Duke Dortch. As the commander ordered Dortch to take them to Carla Markham and Sprague, a powerful magnetic field was turned on beneath the deck of the cargo hold, making it impossible for the space patrolman to walk. Then, from above, a huge loading crane lowered a heavy endurium beam down upon them. Dortch, who is not wearing metallic shoes, is not affected by the magnetic field.
4: Commander, I can't get out of my spacesuit. Something's stuck.
10: That beam will down us in a few seconds. Dortch, cut that magnetic field.
2: You'll have to talk to Sprague about that.
11: You asked for it, Corey. You weren't invited aboard, you know.
10: Is that Sprague?
11: Yes, it's Sprague. I'm in the cargo control booth watching you through a viewscope.
10: Stop that crane.
11: Stop it. I only wish I could lower it faster.
4: Happy. Yes, sir. We can't lift our feet, but we can slide them across the magnetized floor.
0: You mean sort of skate-like?
4: Yeah, I'll pretend to try to dodge the crane. You slide back to the airlock.
0: And leave you here? But why can't we both?
4: Do as I say, Happy, quickly.
0: Yes, sir.
11: That dodging isn't going to do you any good, Corey. Sooner or later, I can lower this beam on you. Keep out of the way, Dortch.
2: No worries, Frank. Hey, the other one's getting away.
11: Run over there and stop him, Dortch. Don't let him get into the ship.
2: Yeah, okay. Hey, Bobo, watch the crane while I'm under it. I'm in the airlock, sir.
10: All right, Happy. When I give the word, open it and release the air escape valve.
2: Right, sir.
10: All right, Sprague. We can let all the air out of this cargo hold in just a few seconds. The cadet and I have spacesuits on. We can close our faceplates and we'll be safe. But your partner will be in a bad way.
2: Don't let him do it, Sprague. Stop him.
11: Get away from that airlock.
10: Then turn off that magnetic field and stop the crane.
2: Do what he says, Sprague. Please.
11: All right.
10: Now, Sprague, come down here to the cargo hold and bring Miss Markham with you.
11: Supposing you come up and get me.
10: All right. But remember, we've got your pal Dortch here.
11: And you remember, I've got Carla Markham.
4: Come on, Happy. Keep your ray gun on Dortch.
0: Yes, sir.
10: Go on, Dortch. Get moving.
5: This is the control room.
4: Go on in and don't try anything.
1: Welcome aboard, Commander.
0: Commander, I tried to make him stop the crane.
1: Yes, I was forced to tie her up.
4: Untie her. Are you hurt, Miss Markham?
0: No, I'm all right, but my two engineers...
4: What have you done to them, Sprague?
1: I was just about to tell you,
0: Commander. He put them in the electronic furnace.
4: What?
1: Now, Commander, there's no need to be alarmed. The temperature isn't very high in there. Yet. But if I were to turn this dial, it'd be hot enough in that furnace to melt endurium in just a few seconds.
4: Sprague, get away from that instrument panel.
1: Don't come a step nearer, Commander. And even if you shoot me with that ray gun, I still have time to spin this dial.
0: And he'd do it, Commander. He really would.
4: I don't doubt it.
1: So that puts me in quite a strategic position, Commander. Unless, of course, you want to sacrifice those two engineers.
4: I suppose you want a chance to get away, is that it?
1: A little more than that. Miss Markham has some money in the Jupiter City Bank that I could use quite nicely. Dortch and I are going after it. After Miss Markham writes us a check.
0: I'll write it. Just don't hurt those men.
1: Dortch, collect their weapons.
4: Give me a gun, Happy. There's nothing we can do now.
1: No, and there's nothing you will be able to do. Dortch and I are going to smash up all the spacephone equipment in this plant, including those in your spacesuits. Then we'll take your cargo ship and cut it loose in space. Here, Dortch, you guard them while I smash up the spacephones. The sooner we blast off for Jupiter, the better.
4: Well, they certainly did a thorough job of wrecking the communications equipment.
0: I'll see.
4: It's nothing but junk. But maybe there's a small transmitter somewhere that they overlooked. Now let's check with Miss Markham.
0: Where'd she go?
4: She's trying to revive those two engineers.
0: Well, they sure had a close call. One twist of Sprague's wrist, and they'd have been part of a batch of molten endurium.
4: Here's Carla now.
0: Any luck, Commander?
4: No. They really smashed the equipment. How are the engineers?
0: I'm afraid we'll just have to wait till the ray gun effect wears off.
4: If we could revive them, we might be able to assemble a makeshift transmitter out of some of this junk. Well, maybe there's a small set they've overlooked.
0: I'm afraid they got every one, Commander.
4: Then we'll have to see what we can do about rebuilding one ourselves.
1: Where are the spacophone parts, Miss Markham?
0: Well, there might be some in that cabinet.
1: All right, Happy, let's get busy. We only have a couple of hours.
2: All clear in the rear view scope, Sprague.
1: You didn't expect anyone to be after us, did you?
2: I won't rest easily until Jupiter's just a pinpoint in that view scope.
1: Relax. We've got the money. As far as the bank's concerned, Carla Markham was just paying off a legitimate business debt.
2: Yeah, I know. But we're flying her ship. We'd better land on some nearby planet and get another.
1: I've got that all figured out, too. There's a friend of mine on Mars who'll meet us in space, and we can abandon Carla's ship.
2: Yeah, but what about Carla and Corey?
1: We'll take care of them, Dorch. That's where we're going now, to the space planet.
0: How are you coming, Commander?
1: Oh, we're about ready to make a test, Carla. If this spacophone works, we'll have help here inside of an hour.
4: Yeah, then we can go after Sprague and Dorch.
1: Connect this wire, Happen. We'll be ready.
4: Yes, sir.
0: Commander, isn't that a spaceship out there where that glint is?
1: Yes. It seems to be coming toward us. Hurry with that connection, Happy.
4: It's all ready, sir. Maybe we can contact that ship.
1: If it's Sprague and Dorch, we won't want to. Now, let's see if the set works.
4: Well, the meter's checked, sir.
1: Here goes. Attention all Space Patrol units in Jupiter sector. Emergency message. This is Commander Corey aboard Markham Space Plant in Jupiter 2 orbit.
6: Commander Corey aboard Markham Space Plant in Jupiter 2 orbit. Units in this region will proceed at once to the plant. Watch for stolen private cruiser JP450, possibly between Jupiter and this location.
2: They got a spacephone.
1: We've got to stop them quick.
2: Yeah, but how?
1: We'll wreck the space plant.
2: This ship isn't armed.
1: We can wreck it with our rocket blast. We'll come in with our nose rockets blasting.
2: All right. How do you know what part of the plant they're in?
1: We'll destroy the air supply unit. That'll fix them wherever they are. All right, Dorch. Cut in those forward rockets.
0: Commander, it's Sprague and Dorch, all right. It's my ship.
4: Crazy fools. They're heading right toward the plant without cutting speed.
1: Well, they probably heard our spacophone want to put us out of business.
4: If they ram us, they'll put themselves out of... Uh-oh. Hey, they've got nose rockets on.
0: Commander, did the Space Patrol hear your message?
1: I can't tell for sure. We don't have a receiver. They probably did. Hey, what's Sprague up to? He's not heading for an airlock.
4: And why doesn't he cut his rear rockets? He's burning fuel at both ends.
1: He's trying to wreck the plant, and he'll do it, too.
0: The air unit. He's going to wreck the air supply.
1: Quick, Happy, close that compartment door. We've got to seal this room off from the rest of the plant.
4: Yes, sir. Secure it, sir. Wow. They've torn off a whole hunk of the plant with their nose rockets.
1: They'll keep blasting away till they're sure we're finished.
4: And we don't have a doggone thing to fight back with.
0: Oh, if the Space Patrol would only get here.
1: They're maneuvering around for another attack. This time we probably won't be so lucky.
0: We ought to get out of this control room. They'll probably blast this part next.
4: Yeah, but we can't be sure there's any air outside this compartment.
0: Then we're helpless.
1: Now, wait a minute. When they blasted the air unit, they tore away part of the section next to the furnace.
0: Yes, that's where the molten endurium's cooled and rolled into plates. The metal's forced from the furnace through those pipes.
1: Carla, is this the dial that turns the furnace on?
0: Yes.
1: Is there endurium in the furnace?
0: Several tons of it. Why?
1: Now let's heat it up. We'll give Sprague and Dorch something to think about. All right, Dorch, let's make another pass. This time, we'll hit the control section.
2: Look, let's not get too close this time. Suppose something explodes.
6: Sprague, this is Corey. Cut your rockets. Don't waste time with an argument because we don't have a receiver. If you try to do any more damage, we'll blast you to bits.
1: Listen to that, Dorch. Who does he think he's kidding?
2: Sprague, look, they're firing at us. Hey, what are they using?
6: I missed you on purpose that time, Sprague. We've got tons of molten endurium in the furnace. We can keep pouring it at you.
1: Dorch, cut in the forward rockets. We'll get him quick.
2: Sprague, listen. That molten endurium could tear right through our ship.
1: Do what I tell you.
2: They've hit us. They're tearing us apart.
1: Cut rockets. Dorch, do you hear me? Cut rockets.
2: That was close, Sprague. Look at the instruments. Our power's gone. They've knocked out our power.
6: Sprague, this is Corey. Your ship looks pretty badly damaged. Seal yourself in the control cabin to prevent loss of air.
2: That's right. We are losing air.
1: Seal that compartment door quick.
6: Just keep calm, Sprague. I've got good news for you and Dorch. We've just sighted a Space Patrol squadron headed this way. Corey out.
1: Dorch, did you seal that door?
2: Yeah. I sealed it, Sprague. And before the Space Patrol gets here, there's just one thing I want to get off my chest.
1: Yes, what is it?
2: Just this. Oh. You and your big ideas.
9: An action preview of next week's exciting Space Patrol adventure in just a moment. 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Cadet Happy is alone, gazing around in the commander's office. Suddenly, he sees a piece of paper on the desk that makes his head whirl. For there, in big black letters, Hap reads,
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13: Out like a light. 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
9: 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And now, a preview of next week's exciting Space Patrol adventure. Commander Corey's ship has been forced to land on Planet X in the outermost regions of the solar system. Realizing that Prince Baccarati's powerful magnetic beam makes it impossible for them to control their spaceship, Buzz and Happy have stepped out into a mist-covered valley.
12: Well, the question now is, where do we go from here?
4: Head north, Happy, toward Baccarati's castle.
12: Sir, what's that?
4: I don't know. Whatever it is, I don't like the sound of it.
12: Commander, look! It's a gigantic lizard!
4: It's a dinosaur, Happy, and it's coming toward us. Get back to the ship. Hurry, Happy. It's gaining on us.
12: What a monster.
4: Quick, into the ship. Secure the airlock.
12: Hey. Hey, he's trying to get in. He's flying at the ship's hull.
4: You've got to do something, Happy. He's big enough to crush this ship like an eggshell.
9: 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Other players were Virginia Hewitt, Norman Jolly, and Ken Mayer. Dick Tufeld speaking. Now, don't forget to tune in next Saturday and every Saturday when Wheat Chex, Rice Chex, and good hot Ralston again present Space Patrol! 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

0: Lights Out brings you stories of the supernatural and the supernormal, dramatizing the fantasies and the mysteries of the unknown. 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
1: This is Mr. O. Arch Obler. Tell me, what is your attitude about worms? Yes, worms, those strange, slimy little creatures who come out in the dark and till your garden and sometimes die an unfortunate death on a fish hook. You really don't have any opinion about them? Well, perhaps you will after you hear my play, Revolt of the Worms. The action begins after a short message. And now, if you haven't already done so, turn off your lights now and listen to Revolt of the Worms.

0: Wait for the floors to lift and the walls to crash. Facts. Think of facts. Yes, a journal of facts. Think how it began, why it's happening. Journal of facts until the walls crash in and the thick flesh. Charles Prentice. There's a fact. Chemist and fool.
1: Fool. Run away. Run away. Run away. Run away.
0: Run away from reality.
1: War. War. War.
0: Run away.
2: You mean we're going to live in this godforsaken place, Charles?
0: Yes, Claire, I remember. You did say that. And I said...
3: Of course we're going to live here. It's ideal for my work.
2: But we're so far away from everything, Charles.
3: So far away from what? Your friends, my friends.
2: All right, Charles. Whatever you say, Charles.
0: You never disagreed with me, did you, Claire?
4: Why, it's so quiet up here, it's almost as if we are out of this world.
0: Yes, I remember. Young Jackson, you did say that.
4: I like working with you, sir. Why, up here, it's almost as if we were out of this world.
0: Out of the world. I wanted to be out of the world.
1: Hide. Until it's over.
0: Yes, why not? Why not?
5: What are you going all the way up there for, Prentice?
3: To do my work, of course.
5: But who cares about propagating new varieties of roses at a time like this?
3: The times have nothing to do with it. I'll do what I please. I'll do what I please.
6: But, Prentice, to leave suddenly like this, it doesn't make sense. Roses are fine in normal times, but a chemist of your ability, in times like these, certainly there's more productive work that you could do.
3: I'm not interested in your opinions. I'll do what I please. You hear me? Do what I please.
0: Do what I please.
4: Yes, sir. Everything's ready, sir. Greenhouse. All ready for you, sir.
0: 1 week ago, Wednesday.
2: Does the wind always blow up here, Charles?
3: Eh?
2: I said the wind. Does it always blow like that?
3: Why?
2: Frightening.
3: Mighty less frightening than the things that are happening back in the city.
2: I suppose so.
3: I know so. Where's that boy? Jackson.
4: Yes, sir.
3: The phosphates, are they ready yet?
4: Not quite, sir.
3: We'll get them ready. Every one of the plants. We work late tonight. Very late.
0: Work late and hard. That was the answer to everything.
6: Chemist of your ability. In times like these, there certainly must be more important work than propagating roses that you could do. A chemist of your ability. In times like these, there certainly must be more important
0: work. Wouldn't think of that, I told myself. Wouldn't think of that. Roses. Yes, develop the greatest rose in the world. That would be my answer to them. While they bombed and burned, I'd develop the largest rose the world had ever known. And when the world settled down again, I'd come back and bring the rose to them, and they wouldn't care if I had run away. My plan. Why did it go wrong? Claire, why did it go wrong? Claire... No. Dead. You're dead. They killed you. Dead as I'll be dead. If I could only think, why did it go wrong?
4: Well, I put the solution that's left over, Mr. Prentice.
0: Yes, I do remember. That was it.
4: Oh, gosh, Mr. Prentice, I'm trying to understand, but I'm so tired.
3: You must keep working. The only salvation is to work.
4: What's salvation got to do with roses?
3: Don't be impertinent. Do your work.
4: Yes, sir.
3: 2 cc for each plant, and careful, don't let any of it touch the stem.
4: Yes, sir. Yes, sir.
0: You weren't very happy, were you, Jackson? Those were things you couldn't understand.
4: It isn't that I don't want to work, Mr. Prentice. It's just that I'm all mixed up. These roses. Why do I have to pour this stuff on them every hour, on the hour? It doesn't make sense. Hormones? Sure, I know what they are. Secretions from the glands in the human body. Sure, I know what they're for. Make us grow and everything. I get it. That's what you try to do with the roses, make them grow fast and big. But how do you know these hormones will work on plants, Mr. Prentice? And how do you know how much to give them, and how big will the roses grow, Mr. Prentice?
0: Questions. Everlasting questions. But now I ask them, why did it go wrong?
1: Thursday.
0: Thursday? What do I remember?
4: Well, I throw the hormone mixture that's left over, Mr. Prentice. Mr. Prentice... I said, well, I throw the hormones...
3: Go away. Can't you see that I'm working?
4: Yes, sir. Yes, sir.
0: Yes. I remember.
1: Friday.
0: What a Friday.
1: Friday night.
3: Claire?
2: Yes?
3: Is that you?
2: Yes, Charles.
3: What are you doing walking out here in the dark?

0: It's a lovely night.
1: Romantic at your age.
0: I just like the night.
1: You women, come back to the house.
0: All right.
1: Crazy, walking around in the dark. What's the matter with you? Can't you walk? If I hadn't caught you...
0: It's slippery.
1: What are you talking about?
0: It's all slippery around here.
1: Don't talk foolishness.
0: But it is.
1: By George, you're right.
0: What?
1: Stand still, I'll light a match. I had some... Yes. Now, we'll see what...
0: Charles!
1: Stop grabbing!
0: What?
1: Worms.
0: What?
1: Oh, can't you see? Just ordinary earthworms. Night crawlers. We just walked over a few of them. Now, you women with your fears and your squeamishness. Walked on a few worms and you make more noise and more fuss.
2: Yes. I remember. Friday night.
3: The extra hormone solution, where'll I throw it, Mr. Prentice? Mr. Prentice, where'll I throw the extra hormone solution?
2: Saturday. And then the night.
1: Jackson! Jackson, where are you? Jackson, I told you to stay in the house. Jackson, where are you? It's time to feed the plants. Jackson, where are you?
0: He's not here, Charles.
1: Claire, you startled me walking up like that.
0: I didn't mean to.
1: That infernal boy, where is he? Have you seen him?
0: He's not in the house.
1: But I told him not to go out. I told him only an hour ago he's got to work all night. The plants must be watered every hour on the hour.
0: He went out.
1: Well, why didn't you stop him? Now I have to go chase after him. Jackson! Jackson, are you out there? Come in.
0: Charles, what?
1: What did you think it was? Thunder. It's starting to rain. Shut the door. Shut the door, I say.
0: But the boy...
1: If he hasn't the sense to come in out of the rain, it's just too bad. I've got enough to do with worrying about my roses without worrying about him. And don't you go out after him. He'll come back. He'll come back.
2: Saturday night. And when it was day again...
0: Charles, wake up. Please wake up.
1: Oh, where?
0: You're on the couch. You fell asleep on the couch. Charles, get up right away.
1: Well, what's the matter with you? Why should I get up? What difference does it make?
0: Listen to me, please. The boy, he isn't back yet.
1: What?
0: Jackson, he isn't back yet. Charles, where can he be? The storm, you slept, I waited.
1: Wait a minute. Have you looked in his room?
0: I just came from there. Charles, where could he have gone to? All through the storm.
1: Oh, stop talking so much and let me get up. Go see. Oh. Must you follow me? Why didn't you wake me up? Why did you let me sleep?
0: I must have fallen asleep, too. I opened my eyes. It was day. Oh, Charles.
1: Oh, stop old Charlesing me. Crazy young fool. So he spent the night outside. So what's the difference? Teach him a lesson. Well, no wonder he isn't back yet. Fog like this, it's as bad as night.
0: Charles,
1: All right. What am I supposed to do? Go wandering through fog like a bloodhound, like a fool? Don't worry, he'll be back. He'll be back.
2: But you never did come back, did you, Jackson? When the sun came out and that everlasting wind came up and lifted the fog.
4: Charles, come here.
1: Where? Where are you?
4: Back of the house, Charles. Come quickly.
1: Oh, what is it? What do you want now? The boy isn't around. I've looked everywhere. Now,
0: what's happened back here?
1: What?
0: Look at the ground.
1: Well, what? Who plowed this ground up?
0: Plowed?
1: Yes, certainly plowed. Can't you see? Some crazy, drunken fool plowed up the ground.
0: But during the night? Charles, how could that be?
1: You believe what you see, don't you? It's that boy.
0: What?
1: Yes, that Jackson went crazy, found a plow, tore up the ground, and ran away. Went out of his mind, that's it. The boy's gone crazy, tearing up the ground. Gone crazy.
5: 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And now back to our The Devil and Mr. O story of Revolt of the Worms.
2: And then that night, that same night after I thought Jackson had gone crazy, run away, I went back to my work Sunday night.
0: Charles, can I speak to you? Charles, please stop your work and talk to me.
1: Haven't you lived with me enough years to know I don't like to be interrupted when I'm working?
0: But I'm frightened.
1: Are you? Really?
0: Charles, stop it.
1: Are you out of your mind?
0: Yes, maybe I am.
1: What did you say?
0: Maybe I am crazy. All right, maybe I am. That's the only way I could have lived with you all these years.
1: What?
0: Endured your selfishness, your unbelievable selfishness.
1: Well.
0: Everything's for you for 20 years, everything for you.
1: Now, that's enough.
0: Your work, your pleasures, what you think, what you want, everything for you, nothing for anyone else.
1: Will you
0: shut
1: up?
0: The gentle little Mr. Prentice, the scientist, the good husband who never lifts his voice. Mother in heaven, I'd rather be married to a fool with a heart in him than you.
1: Well, I'm...
0: You haven't got a heart. You never had a heart. It's you, you, and no one else, and that boy can be dead out there, and you don't care, and I can be dead, and you don't care, as long as you're safe and doing what you want to do.
1: Will you go away and let me go on with my work?
0: Charles, I'm fighting that boy. Now there are noises.
1: I'm asking you for the last time to go away and let me do my work.
0: But listen to me. You've been out here all night. I've been in the back of the house alone, and I've been listening, and I didn't want to come in here, but I had to. Charles, things I said, I meant them. For years, I've meant them. All right, that doesn't matter. But I tell you this, there's something outside the house. Find out what it is, Charles.
1: 20 years ago, I thought you were an irrational woman. I thought I'd trained you out of that irrationality. I was wrong. I'll humor you just this once, but never again. Where are these noises?
0: At the back of the house.
1: The lantern handed to me?
0: Yes.
1: Thank you. You're frightened. You don't have to go with me.
0: I want to know...
1: What? That you're a fool? Well... So what am I supposed to hear? There's nothing. Hello out there. Hello. Well, what now?
0: Listen.
1: To what?
0: Listen.
1: To what?
0: I thought...
1: You heard the wind whistling through the cracks in your brain. Come into the house.
0: Charles, wait.
1: Wait for...
0: Here?
1: Yes. So what? Give me the lantern. If it's that boy...
0: It could be him, couldn't it?
1: That crazy young fool playing practical jokes. If I get around the corner of the house and... What's going on here?
0: Charles, something moving under the ground.
1: Yes. So dark. Can't quite make out.
0: Charles... What is it?
1: I don't know. I don't know. Animal of some sort?
0: Take me back to the house.
1: Oh, go yourself. Moon will come out of the clouds. See what this is.
0: Give me the lantern, Charles.
1: No, I want to see. The house is back there. Turn around and go back to it. Go ahead.
0: All right. All right.
2: Yes. It is something burrowing. Infernal moon come out, I'd see. There. Coming out. Now I'll see what... Holes. Holes in the ground all over. What are they? Who? Bomb craters? But that isn't possible. No. Animal burrows. Animal could make a hole 4 feet across. What animal?
1: Claire! Where are you? Claire! It's so dark, I can't see you. Claire! Where are you? Claire! Claire! Where are you? Claire!
2: Yes, Claire.
1: Claire!
2: I ran through the night looking for you. The echo of my voice is still in my ears. Looking for you, and the moon was under the clouds, and I couldn't see, and I couldn't find you. And then I did. You had fallen into one of those craters, into one of those holes in the ground. I couldn't see you, but I could hear you. But which one of the holes? They were all over, ground pockmarked with them. I ran around in the dark. I could hear you, but couldn't find you. And then the moon, it was out again. Oh, blast the moon. Why did it come out? If it hadn't come out, I wouldn't have seen. And my head... Stop it, stop it, stop it, Claire, stop it. I can still hear you. I can still see you. Your body down in that hole. As I ran toward you, suddenly I saw that something else was coming toward you. Something that glistened, wet in the moonlight. Something long and slimy. A great twisting snake. Yet not a snake. Not a snake. And the fear in me made me fall to the ground, and I saw as I lay there, I saw. The thing moved toward the hole in the ground as if you weren't there. As if it were blind and couldn't see. Like a great blind worm. It was a worm. A worm 30 feet long, crawling in fright to its home in the ground. And it moved toward you, Claire. Covered you. Crushed you.
6: You're dead, Claire. You've been dead for 2 days. Why should I tear out of my memory all the horror of how you died? Of how young Jackson must have died.
3: Where'll I throw the extra hormone solution, Mr. Prentice? Where'll I throw the extra hormone solution, Mr. Prentice?
6: Yes. That's very funny, isn't it, Jackson? I ran away and I was going to bring back to the world the greatest rose. But I brought back the greatest worms. The hormones you threw away soaked into the ground, and into them, hundreds of little worms burrowing under the ground, soaking into their flesh, into their life process, miraculously increasing the growth of them, until overnight they grew and grew without limit into those terrible horrors. And they are still growing. I can hear them. For the last 2 days, squirming around the house and over it, great monstrous pieces of slimy flesh, squirming and writhing. Hundreds of them, thousands of them, burrowing under the ground and at night coming out of the ground. I have seen them, a sea of flesh. A sea of worms. Yes, I hear you out there, you worms. You were under the ground, and now there's no room underground for you, so you come out of the ground. The world was yours first, so now you're going to take it back again. The world for the worms. You're under the house. You're lifting it. The walls will fall and crush me, and I'll be dead, and I want to be dead. Yes, now I know why this is happening to me. I thought I could run away from the world and what is happening in the world. You hear that, you worms out there? I thought I could run away. Oh, I'm very tired. Just sit here and wait. Wait for them. I know how I'll die. The walls falling, crushing. Ooh. Window. Something behind me. A worm at the window, head looking in. He's crawling in, and another following, and another. They're filling the room. Worms all around me. The worms. The worms. Around me. Worms covering me. Cold flesh. Wet flesh. The worms. The worms. Covering me.
5: Mr. O, Archobler, I know what you're thinking. Worms that size, a pure put-on science fiction. Well, personally, I don't believe there's any such category of story as science fiction anymore. Our scientific progress has been so accelerated that what was fiction in the morning can actually happen tonight. 30 years ago, long before human extinction became a possibility with the explosion of the first atom bomb, I wrote a play about the last two survivors in the world. At the time, it was sheer fiction. Something could happen to this Earth of ours that would leave only two survivors, a writer's brainstorm. Yet who among us does not know cold reality, the red buttons east and west that could trigger off a global nightmare? I wrote another play a handful of decades ago that was equally an impossibility. It concerned the very laughable idea that a spaceship was returning from the moon after the first successful landing on that ball of cheese. Yet there are few among us today who haven't witnessed that first giant step on the lunar cinders and the very fantastic return voyage in triumph. Fantasy, fiction, fact, it's all interlaced into the

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0: Good evening, friends of the Inner Sanctum. Here's your host at the creaking door. Through these portals pass the world's most horrified people. Oh, what's the matter? Did my happy medium startle you? Sorry, I keep him around to get in the right spirit, you know. Oh, by the way, if you feel a cold, thin sliver of steel across your neck in the next half hour, sit perfectly still. Someone's got an edge on you.
1: Gracious, Mr. Host, I'm afraid I'd have to move fast.
0: Oh, Mary, you must sit still. You wouldn't want to lose your head.
1: Well, I'll remember your advice, Mr. Host. But right now, I have some advice for our Lipton listeners. You know, a teapot can't talk. But if it could, I think it would tell you the same thing that I do about making tea. I think it would probably say, the most delicious tea is the tea with the most flavor. And I'll bet it would cast its vote, as so many folks do, for Lipton tea. Because Lipton's has that grand, brisk flavor. The flavor that's so different from other teas. The flavor that fills your cup with pleasure. You'll taste a world of tangy, full-bodied goodness in Lipton's. It's tea at its tastiest. So make that next pot of tea you brew at your house Lipton tea.
0: And now here's a little tale of horror that speaks for itself. The Edge of Death. Written by Frederick Matheau and starring Larry Haynes in the role of Ralph. We're going to tell you of a night Satan played a game of murder along a deserted strip of Manhattan's waterfront. For his sport, he chose two friends. For his victim, a woman. And the weapon he suggested, he had long ago placed in the hands of another murderer. The weapon was a long, slender, graceful rapier, which first drew blood at the hand of Rasputin, the mad monk of Russia.
2: Denton! Denton, open it! Open up! Denton!
3: Ralph Lipton. Well, come on in, man. What's the matter with you? You're soaked. No hat, no coat.
2: Denton, you're my best friend, my only friend. You've got to help me.
3: I just got back from Chicago. I was going to drop over to your shop a little later.
2: You got back too late. You could have helped me. No, it's too late.
3: Well, what's the matter, Ralph? What have you done? Well, what's that in the package? Why, it's the antique sword I gave you when you were married. Ralph!
2: Naked steel always looks different. Coated with blood.
3: Ralph, you fool! You didn't...
2: Yes. I just pierced a woman's heart with that rapier. About 15 minutes ago...
3: Warned you about your temper ever since we were kids. You almost killed me once, do you remember?
2: You warned me about my hobby, too. You said I had
3: psychosis, that's what we psychiatrists call it. Your unnatural love of steel blades, your worship of ancient weapons and tempered steel. It's off balance.
2: There's nothing in the world more beautiful than a piece of true hand-forged steel. It's an art as old as man.
3: Yes, I know. We've been over all that before, but now you're a murderer. And I want to know everything that happened.
2: It's too late, Denton. I only
3: maybe,
2: came...
3: Maybe I can dig something out of you that might help your defense. Now, Ralph, close your eyes. Close your eyes and let your mind wander. Tell me the first image you get. Tell me every detail, no matter what.
2: I see the wedding. Here at your house. The guests have left. Ingrid is blonde and beautiful in white satin. She's standing beside me. And you come toward me with a package.
1: Denton, oh, it was so good of you to make such a beautiful wedding for us. You are the best man ever.
3: Oh, no. Maybe the best second best man ever. Ralph was best today.
2: Well, you gave me some stiff competition, then.
3: I've got another wedding present for you, Ralph. Mm-hmm. I waited till now to bring it out because I didn't think the others would understand. Here, open it.
2: It's...
3: Well, do you like it, Ralph? Is it a good one?
2: This is a good one. It's the most beautiful rapier I've ever seen. Well, the balance and the lines. Magnificent steel. Look, Ingrid. Isn't it wonderful?
1: It will be the very nicest sword in your collection, darling. As well as your last.
3: His last?
2: Oh, yes, yes, Denton. I promised Ingrid. No more auctions.
1: And he'll keep his promise this time. I'm going to change, darling. Won't take me long.
2: All right, darling, hurry.
3: You really like that blade, don't you, Ralph?
2: Like it. It's beautiful. Where did you find it?
3: I saw it yesterday in a small, junky antique shop in the village. A little Russian fellow runs it.
2: Oh, did he tell you anything about the blade? I mean, where he got it?
3: No, but he said it was Russian. He said the hilt was black lacquer on rosewood and the steel was superior.
2: Ah, he said something there.
3: He mumbled on about wanting to get rid of it before the full moon. Something about it being an evil thing. Claimed it once belonged to Rasputin, the mad monk of Russia.
2: Say, I wonder if it did.
3: I doubt it. Anyhow, we finished by saying that whoever owned it would have evil luck, and failing to get rid of it before the full moon would die by violence. I'll take it back to him if you like, Ralph.
2: No, no, not on your life, then. But don't mention that nonsense to Ingrid, will you?
3: I remember all that myself, Ralph. I left for Chicago that night. Now, what's the next scene that comes to your mind as important?
2: Well, about 3 weeks ago, I was working on some knives in the shop. Ingrid had left. I was alone. The shop door opened, and she was there.
3: She? Who, Ralph?
2: Stasha. She was beautiful. Tall, white as marble, dressed in black, and beautiful.
4: I beg your pardon. What did you say?
2: I'm sorry.
4: You said beautiful. There's no cause to be embarrassed. I have heard this said before.
2: What can I do for you, Miss...
4: Kasov. Stasia Kasov. You own something that I would like to buy.
2: What is it?
4: A rapier. A Russian rapier. I saw it in your window as I passed.
2: It's not for sale.
4: Oh, really? Are you sure? I will pay you well. Say, $100.
2: Sorry.
4: Very well. Perhaps you might change your mind. Here is my card. Come and see me if you do.
2: Well, thanks, but I...
4: Shall we say, before the next full moon, Ralph?
3: Ralph, if it weren't for that bloodstained rapier on the table, I'd say you were lying. How could this woman know your name or anything about the legend of the rapier?
2: I know how.
3: What happened then, Ralph?
2: I've handled steel all my life. I've forged it, pounded it, tempered it, ground it to razor edge, and I've never cut myself. After Stasha left, I put the rapier to the stone. And as I worked, I kept seeing her eyes in the forge fire, glinting with evil beauty. I kept hearing her voice.
4: Ralph, shall we say before the full moon?
2: I turned suddenly to see if she was there, and I tripped. The rapier fell, and I fell against the upturned point. Ah!
1: Oh! Oh! Ralph! Ralph, what's happened? Ralph!
2: I'm all right. Pull it out. Straight out.
1: Oh, no. No, I can't do that.
2: All right, I'll do it then. Do it.
1: Oh, Ralph, your arm is all blood.
2: Oh, it's not bad. It just passed with the flesh. Call Dr. Burns.
1: Oh, those stupid knives. Why don't you get rid of them?
2: Well, Ingrid phoned. They cut to me the deadening certainty that my fate was tied to Stasha Kasov's. That death was lunging at us with Rasputin's rapier. And I was unarmed. I told Ingrid about the woman. I told her about Stasia's offer of $100 for the blade. I shouldn't have.
1: And to turn down $100 for it? Ralph, that's the limit.
2: Ingrid, I can't expect everyone to understand some things about my character, but I do expect you to try.
1: I think I do understand, Ralph. I think you didn't want to sell that thing because you want that woman to come back.
3: That was your first quarrel, Ralph?
5: Yes. There were lots more. Things got worse. We quarreled a lot. It wasn't Ingrid's fault. I was changing. I kept thinking of Stasia. Her eyes mocked me. I tore up a card in anger, but I'd memorized the address. It was an old Dutch mansion on Litmus Street. I had to see her again. There was a light in the house. And oddly enough, the front door was open a bit. I rang a long time, but no one answered. I obeyed an impulse and walked in. There was a coal fire going in the high-ceiling living room. It cast dancing shadows on a life-sized oil painting above. A cold hand gripped my heart when I saw that painting. It was the painting of a man in a monk's habit. And his gnarled hand rested on the hilt of a jeweled rapier of exquisite beauty.
4: Yes, the man in the picture is long dead. But his mad spirit is in this room. It laughs from within you, Rolf Wittkun. It has seized your body.
5: Stasia.
0: If I were Ralph, I wouldn't be seen dead with somebody else's spirit. You can't tell what will happen to a man when the spirit moves him.
1: Goodness, Mr. Host. That sword has certainly brought Ralph bad luck.
0: Yes, Mary. It got him in trouble right up to the hilt. And we're only halfway through the story.
1: Oh, yes, there's still a lot more excitement to look forward to. And I think looking forward to things is so much fun. For instance, imagine you're brewing up a pot of Lipton tea. Well, you know there's enjoyment ahead just as soon as that water starts bubbling in the tea kettle. The very sound of it is warm and cheerful and friendly, like Lipton's itself. And then when you lift that cup to your lips, oh, there's such a deep-down satisfaction in Lipton's brisk flavor because it's so mellow and satisfying, brimming with lively, full-bodied goodness. Yes, all those little promises of enjoyment are completely fulfilled in your first delicious sip of brisk-flavored Lipton tea.
0: Well, you certainly have a point there, Mary. But now, back to Ralph Wiedkin as he tells his friend the events leading to the murder he has committed tonight. He's telling of his first visit to the strange house of Stasia Kasov.
3: So the Kasov woman convinced you that the spirit or the ghost of Rasputin had taken possession of your body. And you fell for it.
5: Oh, I fought against believing it, Denton. But it did explain so many of the strange promptings that had been stirring me all up inside.
3: Did she say anything more about it?
5: No. I turned to face her. She was a smiling column of white beauty, sheathed in black satin. Miss Kasov, how is
4: Stasia. It? Stasia. Call me Stasia.
5: How is it you know my name? What do you know about the rapier?
4: Does it matter? You have changed your mind, perhaps, about selling me your rapier?
5: No, I came to ask you about it.
4: Oh, you came because you are confused. We will discuss it. But first, let us have some tea. Yes?
5: I examined the room while she was out of it. On the wall across from the fireplace were five oil paintings. All of them portraits of men. At first, I thought the light was playing tricks. It wasn't. Each face was painted with closed eyes. Each was a study in sleep. Or death.
4: You like my painting? Come and sit down. We'll have tea and talk.
5: Who are those men you painted, Stasia?
4: The five men you see in those paintings, each own the rapier you now possess.
5: Good Lord. Then they're...
4: dead.
5: And the dates on the paintings?
4: Those are the dates on which they died, Rolf. Each on a day of the full moon. each kept the rapier beyond the time he should have. More tea?
5: Stasia's eyes were eager and wide. My ears began to ring. I recall setting the cup down. I remember Stasia's voice a long way off.

0: This is all so fantastic, Ralph. Are you sure it wasn't something you dreamed?
1: Something I dreamed? No, she drugged me. It was no dream. Those portraits were no dream. The painting of Rasputin was no dream. They were there when I woke. Stasia was gone. The fire was on. My head ached. There was an easel near the lamp. It hadn't been there before. I shuffled toward it. It was a fresh painting on the easel. I stared at the face before me. Its eyes were closed in sleep. The face was mine. There was a date painted in Denton. It was January 15th.
0: What?
1: Yes. Yes, that's tonight. I couldn't find Stasia, so I dashed out of the house, cursing like a madman. It was 4 a.m. when I reached home. Ingrid was waiting for me. She was crying.
2: Ralph! Ralph, darling, where have you been?
1: Why? What difference does it make?
2: You've been to see that Kossoff woman.
1: Yes, yes, I've been to see that Kossoff woman.
2: Oh.
1: I had to. I'm losing my mind, Ingrid. Something's trying to kill me. That woman knows about it. She knows how and when it'll happen. And the funny thing is, I don't care anymore. I don't care.
2: Ralph, where are you going?
1: Back to the shop. Back to that cursed rapier. In the shop, I tried to reason the thing out. I was toying with the rapier. It was a tiny green speck on the black hilt. Idly, I picked at it with my thumbnail, and a chip of lacquer snapped off. The hilt was supposed to be wood. But here was what looked like a large emerald. My heart pounding, I chipped and picked at the lacquer until bit by bit I uncovered the most dazzling and richly wrought collection of jewels I'd ever seen. Set in solid gold were pearls, rubies, emeralds, and a magnificent star sapphire. This was the bejeweled blade that Rasputin held in his hand in Stasia's painting. This was Rasputin's rapier. I returned to Stasia's house. Like the first night, the door was ajar. Like the first night, I walked in. I walked into the living room. I looked about. Nothing had changed. Nothing, that is, except that mine was the sixth painting, now hung beside the others. And the art easel already had a fresh canvas. Stasia was already painting a new portrait. The face was indistinct, but the date was clear. 1 lunar month from tonight. I gave up and walked home with the rapier under my arm. It was drizzling and foggy along the waterfront, and I was sick inside. I kept hearing Stasia's voice locked in my brain.
3: Tonight is the last night you may own the rapier, Ralph. But there is a way out.
1: A way out? How? There's no way out as long as either of us lives.
3: There is a way out, Ralph. Kill her and come to me. Tonight is the night of the full moon, Ralph. If I own the rapier, you will be safe. Kill her, Ralph. Kill her and come to me.
1: Somebody's following me. A woman. I could hear her high heels on the cobblestones. I'd just passed that little blind alley. You know, the one about a block away from my shop. I decided to trick her. I stopped short. I spun around and caught sight of a woman in black as she darted into the alley. It was Stasia. And there was no exit from that alley. I tiptoed to the entrance and leaped into its shadows. All I could see was a large empty carton against the far wall. She had to be behind that. I gripped the jeweled handle of the rapier until it burned my hand. Only one searing thought in my tired mind. Stasia must die. A deep breath and drew the needle-pointed steel back, aimed at where I judged a heart to be, and thrust.
2: Ralph.
1: the blade out, and her body slumped forward. I lit a match to see her face. But it wasn't Stasha Karsov I had killed. It was Ingrid.

0: worked, Stasi. It worked. My plan worked. Ralph reacted just as I planned it.
1: You mean he did it? Killed
0: her? A psychological masterpiece. He told me the whole story at my office 10 minutes ago. He killed her thinking it was you.
1: Well, now that she is gone, you are happy. You will love me and forget her then.
0: Oh, perfect, perfect. She picked that stupid fool instead of me. Now she's dead and he'll die too.
1: Oh, Denton, I am so glad. I would do anything
0: Everything
1: for you.
0: Went like clockwork. This rapier I found in your attic, the legend I made up, the phony paintings of former owners, your flirtation.
1: Yes.
0: Perfect, perfect. The perfect murder. I've done it.
1: Did my acting please you, Denton?
0: Oh, you were magnificent, but there's only one weakness to my plan, Stasia.
1: What is it?
0: When Ralph is picked up, there must be no way for anyone to find out that you and I know each other, Stasia.
1: I know, and no one will know, darling.
0: Ralph's fingerprints are still on this rapier. He'll be electrocuted for one murder. Might as well be for two.
1: Denton! No! I love you!
0: I'm sorry, Stasia!
1: I love you. Still. I will wait for you.
2: Very neat stroke, then.
1: Ralph!
2: I heard everything you said, Denton. But I didn't have to, I knew. Now, don't move. The gun is faster than a rapier.
0: How did you know, Ralph? Something I said tonight?
2: No. No, something I saw. Stasia loved you. The painting I saw on her easel tonight, the one I told you she'd begun, was your portrait. The only way I knew is because, as an artist, she was conscious of a scar on your forehead. She painted that in first.
0: The scar you gave me as a kid. Oh, you've a lot more brains than I gave you credit for, but at least we'll burn together.
2: Sorry, Denton. I'll have to decline that honor.
3: Ralph! Ralph, am I too late?
0: Ingrid! Ingrid, no, you're dead. Ralph! Everything you told me at my house tonight was a lie.
2: No, Denton. Your plan almost worked. I told you the truth. Except for the part about murdering Ingrid.
0: You should have studied psychiatry, Ralph.
2: I did, Denton. I had a good teacher. You.

0: Are we going home soon, darling? You seem so far away, Rolf. Is anything wrong?
1: No. No. I've been thinking about Denton. Odd the way things turned out. He made up that story about the rapier and its belonging to Rasputin and its owners dying on the night of the full moon.
0: You don't believe it, do you?
1: No. But what he thought was a cheap blade turns out to be a priceless treasure. It matches the one Rasputin held in his hand in the painting.
0: That was coincidence, darling. Come on, now put your work away. Let's go home. It's late.
1: Mm-hmm.
0: Such a beautiful night, Rolf. Let's walk home.
1: All right. You know that painting Stasia started of Denton, the one that gave us Plot away?
0: Yes.
1: It had a date on it. I wonder what ghostly hand guided her brush as she wrote that date.
0: Why?
1: The date she wrote was today's. There's a full moon. And tonight was the night Denton was electrocuted.

0: Well, wouldn't you say that's a story which gets down to fine points? Happy ending, too. Yes, you get a ghost-to-ghost hookup between Stassi and Denton. Ralph and Ingrid get an Exhibit A worth a few bucks and go back to the old grind.
1: Well, I'm glad Denton's plot didn't work.
0: Yes, Mary, but if it had, Ralph would have had a plot of his own, you know, in the cemetery. After all, that's one of the best-selling plots I know of.
1: Oh, nonsense, Mr. Host. 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
0: And now, friends, in case you're wondering, we do have a moral for tonight's story. It's short and sharp. Knife can be beautiful if you keep your temper. And look out for people with an axe to grind. They may be trying to get ahead of you. Oh, by the way, this month's Inner Sanctum mystery novel is The Pavilion by Hilda Lawrence. 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Yes, they've got the concession for hand-forged hinges where it's hotter than the hinges of... Until next Tuesday, then. Good night. Pleasant dreams.
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0: Nearly ready, honey?
1: Darling, it takes time to put on lipstick properly.
2: Well, I'm sure the natives will love you as you are.
1: What natives? Where are we, Charlie?
2: You mean to sit there making up that utterly provocative lower lip after we arrive at the biggest motel in the only town on 150 miles of desert highway and not know where we are?
1: Well, I suppose I could find some postcards or envelopes in one of these drawers.
2: Nah, you just stick with the decorating. I'll fill you in from this folder. Let's see, this is the Beat Tatican. Beat Tatican Motel is located on the outskirts of Red Mountain, Arizona.
1: So that's where we are.
2: That's where we are. Red Mountain, Arizona is 485 miles east of Los Angeles. What's more, the temperature is now 20 degrees. It's expected to drop to 5 below tonight with snow before morning.
1: Well, now it doesn't say that in the folder.
2: No, the manager told me that when we registered.
1: 5 below?
2: Huh?
1: I've never been where it got that cold.
2: Now, you California gals, all you've got going for you there is climate. You never have weather.
1: I'm sorry I failed you so early in our marriage.
2: Better to know the worst right away. But come on, let's eat.
1: I'm ready. Now how do I look?
2: You look fine to me. But the Indians may think white men go on warpath again.
1: Huh?
2: Mm-hmm. White squaw wear a heap much war paint.
1: Funny, man. Got the key?
2: I got it. Let's go.
1: Ooh, it's cold.
2: 20 degrees and dropping. Hey, be careful. There's ice there.
1: Oh.
2: Here, hang on to me.
1: What's that?
2: It's a train. That's what it is. Look, over there, across the road.
1: A train? Out here in the middle of nowhere?
2: Sure. It's main line from L.A. to Chicago. Runs alongside the highway out here for hundreds of miles.
1: Look at them eating dinner in that dining car. I'll bet they're nice and warm.
2: Want to change places?
1: Uh-uh. Oh, they look so safe. I don't want to be safe. I want adventure.
2: You picked a great place for it. Red Mountain, the hot spot of northern Arizona. Just look at it. There's one main street and 52 motels, 87 gas stations.
1: And 6 restaurants featuring chill mac and canned soup.
2: Yeah, the manager shills for the Kachina Doll down toward the center of town.
1: Watch out for that little truck, Charlie.
2: I see him. He's far enough away, I think. Oh, that's so-and-so.
1: What's the matter, dude?
2: I don't know. He waited till I pulled out in front of him, and then he let me have his bright lights. Nearly blinded me in the rear vision mirror.
1: Oh, maybe he's signaling he wants to pass.
2: Let him.
1: Oh, that's it. He's blowing his horn. There he goes.
2: He's been in an awful hurry.
1: Oh, look out, he's putting on his brakes.
2: I nearly piled into him.
1: He's drunk, that's what.
2: Or crazy. Well, now he's slowed down to 20. Well, I'll have to pass him.
1: We won't let you.
2: This is. I speed up, he speeds up.
1: Well, let him go then, Charlie.
2: It's a good thing nobody was coming toward us.
1: Well, watch out, he's slowing down again.
2: 15.
1: Do you suppose he's doing that on purpose?
2: Well, I don't know. Hey, come on, get going. I'm going to try it again. He won't let me by.
1: He is doing it on purpose. Well, there's the restaurant, the Kachina Doll.
2: Where?
1: Over there, there on the left.
2: Well, there's one way of losing our comedian. I'll just peel off to the left and let him have the highway to himself.
1: He doesn't seem to want the highway, Charlie.
2: Hmm?
1: Look up the road. He's turning into that gas station. He's coming back.
2: I'll let him. Come on, let's eat.
1: Charlie, you better lock the car.
2: Why?
1: Him.
2: There's nothing for anybody to take.
1: I'd feel better if you locked it.
2: Oh, all right.
1: Look, he's cruising by, looking us over like he was a cop and we...

0: dogs tonight.
1: Cold. We're not too late for dinner, are we?
0: Oh, no. We can take care of you. Right this way, please. Well, here's a nice booth for two.
1: Good.
0: Care for a little drink?
2: Oh.
1: Sit down. Fine.
2: Well.
1: No, I don't think we do. I'm pretty hungry. Let's just have some food, because we're starved. Let's see the menu.
0: Okay. Coming right up.
3: Charlie.
1: What?
3: The driver of that pickup truck. He just came in.
1: So? It's a public place.
3: But he's coming over here.
1: Let him.
4: Hey, you.
3: Don't pay any attention to him.
4: Hey, you.
1: Were you speaking to me?
4: Yeah, that blue 61 Chevy outside, that belong to you?
1: It does.
4: Well, I want to talk to you.
1: What's on your mind?
4: Outside.
3: Charlie, don't go.
1: I said, what's on your mind?
4: Now, look, bud, I don't like people cutting in front of me.
1: You mean when I drove out of the motel?
4: Yeah, that's what I mean.
1: Well, I'm sorry about that. I didn't realize you were coming on so fast.
4: Yeah, well, I could have killed you. I could have run you down and killed you.
1: Yes, you could. It was stupid of me not to realize the danger I was
4: in. Well, I don't like people doing things like that.
1: I don't blame you. Believe me, it won't happen again.
4: Yeah, better not. Because the next time, brother, I'll kill you.
1: Yeah, I'm sure you will.
4: Yeah, I'll kill you next time.
1: I'll remember that.
4: Yeah, you do that. I don't like that kind of jazz.
1: And I don't blame you.
4: Yeah, I accept your apology. And only you remember the next time.
1: I remember. Next time, you'll kill me.
4: Yeah. And don't you forget it.
1: Believe me, I won't.
3: He was drunk, Charlie.
1: At least.
3: I could smell it all the way across the table.
1: Well, that's why I agreed with him.
3: You were wonderful.
1: I was afraid you'd think I was chicken.
3: Oh, no.
1: There's no point arguing when they're that far gone. No wonder he drove the way he did.
3: I'm proud of you. You left him with nowhere to go but out.
0: Hey, did he give you any troubles yet?
1: No, not really.
3: Oh, but he might have. He might have killed us out there on the road.
0: Oh, Leroy don't mean no harm.
3: You know him?
0: Ah, sure. Everybody knows Leroy. He talks rough, but he don't mean no harm. Well, you folks decided?
1: I'm not very hungry now.
3: Oh, but you must eat something, hon.
1: You order for me.
3: Gracious, I'm afraid I've lost my appetite, too.
0: Fried pork chops is nice tonight, with flour gravy.
3: No, I think not. Have you any soup?
0: Oh, yes, ma'am. Vegetable, tomato, green peas.
3: In cans?
0: Well, as a matter of fact, yes.
3: Good, I'd prefer it that way.
0: You do?
3: Yes, then the cook can't get at it.
0: Huh?
3: We'll have vegetable soup.
0: Well, okay. Two vegetable soup. And what else?
3: That's all.
0: Yes, ma'am. And listen, don't let Leroy upset you. He's just a big kid, that's all.
3: Oh, who put that on?
1: Another folk song.
3: Charlie?
1: Hmm?
3: Are you sure you locked the car?
1: Yeah, I'm sure.
3: Maybe you better go look.
1: Why?
3: I don't know. Maybe he's done something. Oh, broken a window, slit a tire, I don't know.
1: Well, I was thinking the same thing. Okay, I'll go look.
3: But be careful.

0: If he tried the same thing on somebody else and they were hurt or worse, I'd never forgive myself.
1: Well, here we are, folks. Two vegetable soup. There. Say, are you sure you don't want to try the fried pork chops?
0: Quite sure, thank you.
2: Miss, can you call the police for me?
1: The police? What for?
2: I ask you now, can you call them for me?
1: Now, look, if it's on account of Leroy, well, I wouldn't do that if I was you.
2: You're not me, are you?
1: No. Well, I'll call him if you say so, but, you know, I'm kind of glad I'm not you.
2: What kind of a crack is that?
1: Leroy. Huh. You don't bother me.
0: Yes, officer, I wrote down the license number,
2: 880-008.
0: Yes.
2: Yeah, that's right, officer. It was an International Harvester pickup, painted red and shiny.
3: That's Leroy, all right.
0: That's his horn.
3: No, lady, that ain't Leroy. That's the Orange Empire Express. Goes through here every night at 9:42.
0: Oh. Well, anyway, this Leroy was drunk.
3: Mm-hmm, more than likely.
2: He's driving in a fog.
3: And you want me to arrest him?
2: Don't you think you should before he causes an accident or hurts or kills somebody?
3: Oh, that ain't likely.
2: Well, how do you know?
3: I know Leroy.
2: Well, look, I know my rights. I hope you know your duty. I want you to swear out a warrant for the arrest of this Leroy. I want you to go out and pick him up and put him in jail till he sobers up.
3: Oh, Leroy's the same, drunk or sober. It makes no difference.
0: Then maybe he should go to another kind of institution.
3: You sure you want to make a formal complaint?
2: What's going on here? Is this Leroy the son of the mayor or the nephew of the governor or something? What kind of a conspiracy is this? Your boy Leroy could have killed me and my wife, and yes, I do want to make a formal complaint. That's what I thought I was doing.
3: Look at it this way. You're just passing through town. Chances are you won't be back this way for months, years, maybe never. But me, I gotta live here with Leroy and all the other Leroys in town. We get quite a few of them. They're just big kids. They don't really mean no harm, but they get restless. There ain't enough to do in this burg, only one movie show. The TV don't come through good. That leaves the bars.
2: So they get their kicks on 66, scaring the pants off of tourists as they pass through.
3: Sounds kind of silly when you put it that way, but that's about the size of it. Tell you what I'll do. I'll have a talk with Leroy next time I see him.
2: Mm-hmm. Well, I want you to put him behind bars now. Tonight, before he kills someone.
3: See, mister, I sure would like to oblige you, but I wouldn't know where to begin looking for him at this hour of night. With the weather kicking up a blizzard, why, I just wouldn't know where to begin. That's a fact.
2: I don't mean to invade your privacy, hon, but haven't you already filed the nails on that hand?
0: Huh? Oh, yes. Charlie, I'm so nervous I don't know what I'm doing. And I keep hearing noises outside.
2: Your imagination's playing tricks.
0: I suppose so. But just a minute ago, I thought I heard them again. Oh, Charlie, I know it's silly, but would you please check the car again for me?
2: Oh, come on, Flo.
0: Please. And then I promise I'll get ready for bed.
2: All right.
4: Flo.
0: What is it?
4: Somebody let the air out of the back tire.
0: Leroy.

0: everything okay?
1: Yeah, everything's okay.
0: I've been thinking, hon. I think we ought to report him to the police.
1: Maybe.
0: We could have been killed, you know. If anybody had been coming the other way, when he wouldn't let us past him, we'd have been killed.

0: Come on, come on. Answer the phone.
1: Hurry, Charlie, hurry.
0: Well, they don't answer. No wonder.
1: What?
0: That's his card here. It says, the motel switchboard is closed after 10 p.m.
1: Oh, but we've got to get air in those tires.
0: Well, couldn't it wait till morning?
1: No, Charlie. I will not stay in this place a minute longer with that crazy man out there beeping his horn at us and I don't know what all. Next thing he'll murder us in our beds.
0: Well, I can't get anybody to answer the phone.
1: Oh, we'll just have to wake up the manager.
0: I'm going to like it.
1: I couldn't care less.
2: There's nothing I can do for you, Mac. I'm all alone here.
0: But can't you come out and...
2: Call up in the morning. Somebody will take care of you then.
1: Same thing?
0: Same thing.
3: I could have told you. Nobody's coming out in this weather to fix the time.
0: How do you get the police?
3: Well, they ain't coming out either.
4: Number, please.
0: Operator, will you give me the police?
3: Look, you folks are keeping me up.
0: I'm sorry. This will only take a minute.
5: Red Mountain Police?
0: Listen, did you pick up Leroy?
5: Oh, you.
0: Yeah, it's me. You got Leroy in jail?
5: No, I ain't run into him.
0: I didn't think so. Well, he's just let the air out of my tires.
5: Sure was him. See him do it?
0: Of course I didn't see him do it. But my rear tires are flat, and what's more, I can't get anybody to come out here and pump them up for me.
5: Sorry, that ain't a police matter. You can get somebody in the morning, no doubt.
0: Well, I don't want to wait till morning. I don't want to spend another minute in your crummy town. I want to get out of here right now.
5: Then you're going to have to pump up your tires your own self.
0: It's a good idea. I just might do that.
5: That's about all I could suggest, and, don't you fret. I'll speak to Leroy as soon as I see him.
0: Thanks. Thanks a lot. Come on, Flo. Let's get out of here.
3: Just a minute. You owe me for those phone calls.
0: Yeah, here. Keep the change. Buy a trip to the moon.
1: How's it going, honey?
0: The last one's nearly up. Is the car packed?
1: Oh, everything's ready to go. Oh, listen. That's him. That's his horn. Hurry, Charlie.
0: No. Don't let's panic, Flo. What can he do?
1: No, I don't know.
0: Oh, what's he done, really?
1: Charlie, just don't try to reason with me. Get that tire pumped up and take me away from here. Oh, please. Please, Charlie, please.

0: Well, what's the idea of parking out in front of the police station blowing that horn?
1: Oh.
0: You're giving this town a bad name, scaring them tourists. They wanted me to arrest you.
1: Oh, you wouldn't do that to an old friend.
0: I didn't want to, but then you had to go and let the air out of their tires.
1: You know, I do the darndest thing sometimes.
0: No, you're going home. I'll lock you up for being ornery.
1: You better do that, Pete, because I never make it. You know, I can't see to drive home.
0: All right, climb out then. I'll give you a cell to sleep it off in.
1: Yeah.
0: Knock off that horn.
1: Oh, but it sounds so pretty. Pete, you know, you're a real pal. Just a real pal. Putting up a pal for the night. In the jailhouse.
2: See that sign, hon?
3: City Limits Red Mountain. Come back soon.
1: Sure we will.
3: Oh, Charlie, I never was so glad to get out of any place in my whole life.
2: Well, I didn't exactly enjoy it too much myself.
3: Turn on the radio, huh?
2: It's funny how a little thing like that can work on you. And grow to on the edge of panic, you know?
3: Oh, those snowflakes are so big. They come straight at you. Well, what a duck, because they seem to be coming through the windshield.
2: The best driving conditions, I can tell you that. Can't do much better than 20.
3: Oh, I don't care if you have to crawl. We're getting further away from that dreadful town every minute.
2: Oh, that's all I need.
3: What?
2: Oh, some idiot behind me with his high beam on. Only one headlight. It's murder.
3: Charlie, you don't suppose... Charlie, it's Leroy.
2: He's overtaken us fast.
3: You can't let him pass. You can't let him box us out here in this blizzard.
2: Can't drive much faster.
3: You've got to, Charlie. Charlie, you've got to.
2: But I can't see. The snow is just a white wall.
3: Faster, Charlie. Charlie, he's gaining on us.
2: Yeah, but that one headlight's in the mirror. It's blinding me slow.
3: He's gaining on us, Charlie. Faster. Faster.
2: Slow, I can't see. I can't see a thing.

0: Jernigan Motel.
1: This is Pete over at the police station.
0: You woke me up.
1: I'm sorry, Sam. That terrorist that was beefing about Leroy, he's still there?
0: No, I wouldn't know. I was trying to get some sleep.
1: Yeah, well, if you see him, tell him I picked up Leroy. Tell him Leroy's sleeping it off in the jail.
2: Suspense. 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
2: 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Heard in tonight's story were Gwen Davis, James Dimitri, Bill Mason, and Sam Raskin. 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This is Stuart Metz speaking. 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
17: 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Beware, the nightmares are just beginning.

0: Operator. Are you there, operator?
1: She's probably gone out for a spot of tea.
2: Or a date with one of the music hall boys.
0: You people be quiet.
1: Isn't she pretty when she's excited, Hayes?
2: Oh, quiet, quiet.
0: Operator. Operator.
1: Why would anyone be so anxious to call one's sister anyway?
2: I can't for the life of me imagine.
0: Will you two please go take a walk or something? Operator, are you there?
1: You could write your sister a letter, you know, instead of trying to call her long distance.
0: I'd probably get in touch with her sooner. Are you there, operator? Oh, I had her on the line just a moment ago.
2: Now, if it were her young man she were calling, I'd know why she's so very anxious.
1: I say, old man, it so happens I am the lady's young man.
0: Oh. Well, I have nothing to do with either of you if you don't stop teasing me.
1: My dear girl, do you really want to get that call through to your sister?
0: Oh, no, I'm just standing here jiggling this receiver for the exercise. Ajax says it's good for the arm muscles. Operator, will you please answer?
1: Here, old girl. Let me have a try.
0: Reggie, go away. Don't bother me.
1: Permit me, milady, to assist you.
0: No, Reggie.
1: One side now, one side.
0: Reggie, this call's important.
1: Just why I'm so anxious to help you. Now, look here, operator. We've been trying... Huh? What's that? Oh, operator. Yes, into a telephone transmitter, but... I say now, look here, my girl, if you want...
0: Give me that receiver.
1: But, Mandy...
0: Are you there, operator? Yes, I wish to place a call. We were disconnected. This is Amanda Loveland. Yes, at Lookout Point. That's right, the artist colony. I wish to speak to Miss Grace Loveland, number 12 Garrett Street, London. Yes, that's right. How soon can you get through to London, please? Very well, will you call me back? Thank you.
1: There, you see? The damsels always come running when a gentleman calls.
0: Oh, Reggie, save your humor for some other time, will you?
1: I say, something wrong, old girl?
0: I don't know.
1: Why do you use that tone, darling?
2: Well, look here, Amanda. Nothing wrong with your sister, is there?
0: No, it's not that.
1: But something's wrong. I can tell by the way you've been acting.
2: Yes, you were certainly never in such a hurry to call Grace before.
0: I'm anxious to know where she was today.
1: Where she was?
0: Yes. She was supposed to be attending a tea party in London, but... Well, I've reason to think she wasn't there.
1: Well, so suppose she wasn't. Why should that upset you?
0: Perhaps if I tell you, you'll understand.
1: Yes. Something's wrong. I certainly want to know about it.
2: Yes, Amanda, by all means, tell us what's troubling you.
0: Yes. Yes, I must tell somebody. Reggie, will you please close the door?
1: Well, certainly, darling.
2: Now, Amanda, sit here.
0: No. No, I'd rather not sit down.
1: Say, you are upset.
0: Yes. I had the strangest experience this afternoon.
1: You did? Where?
0: In Nanor Canyon.
1: So that's where you were today.
2: No wonder we couldn't find you. Reggie and I wanted you to go up to the falls with us.
0: I went into the canyon to paint.
1: Well, we gathered you were off somewhere working. I noticed your equipment wasn't around any place.
0: You've been there, haven't you, in the canyon?
1: Oh, not I. I've been planning to go there, though.
2: Oh, I've been a couple of times.
1: Why didn't you tell me you were going into Nanor? I've gone along.
0: There's only one way into the canyon from this end, you know.
2: Yes, near Flagstone Point. It's 12 miles to the other end.
0: Well, I arrived at Flagstone Point about noon. So I climbed down the path and picked out a shady spot in the canyon to eat the lunch I'd taken along.
1: Yes?
0: After that, I looked around a while and then picked out a scene near the entrance to the canyon.
2: To paint?
1: Of course, to paint haze.
2: Oh, sorry.
1: Go ahead, dear.
0: It was a perfect scene. The light was just right, so I spent most of the afternoon there until the light began to fade.
1: Did you finish the sketching?
0: Yes. Filled in a great deal of the color. It was really going to be quite good.
2: What do you mean, going to be?
0: I'll never finish it.
1: Why, dear?
0: Because I never want to go back there again.
1: Well, what on earth happened?
0: Oh, why doesn't that operator get that call through to London?
1: Amanda, tell us what happened in the canyon.
2: Yes, for heaven's sake, the suspense.
0: What happened was like a nightmare.
1: Darling.
0: Yes. Like a nightmare. Just as I was getting ready to pack up my things, I heard a noise behind me. A low, rumbling noise. And when I looked around, I saw that a side of the canyon was caving in.
1: My word, landslide?
0: Yes. The whole side of the canyon was falling away, making a terrific noise about it. Left a sheer vertical cliff there. It had been sloping before.
1: Yes?
0: Right where the only path down into the canyon had been.
1: You mean you were trapped there in a canyon?
0: I certainly was. With night coming on, And you know the stories they tell around here about Nanor Canyon.
2: Yes, they say the place is simply oozing with ghosts at night.
1: Oh.
0: No, really, Reggie. The place does have a reputation.
1: Oh, I've heard the stories, but you don't want to believe everything you hear, you know.
2: Well, how on earth did you get out of the canyon, Amanda?
0: I had a beastly time of it.
1: Did you get out before dark?
0: I certainly did not. As soon as I saw that the path was cut off from the land side, I started walking along the side of the canyon, trying to find a way out.
2: But there are no others.
0: Didn't I find that out? I walked and walked, and all the time it was growing darker and darker, and finally the sun went down, and a ghostly gloom settled over the canyon. I began to walk faster, but I couldn't find any place that looked like a way out.

I've walked for miles. No way out of here. Oh, dear, it's so dark. All I can do is keep walking. Oh, what's that? Oh, some night birds. Yes, that's all. Such a weird sound. I've never heard anything like it before. Heaven, it's gone. That's strange. That bird was the only noise I've heard in this place. No other night noises at all. Good heavens! What's that up there? Light. Shining on a human figure. Am I losing my mind? It's Grace there in the light. Oh, no. Oh, no, it can't be. Grace! There is Grace standing there in that strange glow of light. Pointing. Gesturing as though trying to show me a path out of here. Yes. Yes, she is directing me out of the canyon. The light. I can see the way out. Grace, is that you? Is that you, Grace? The light's fading away. She's gone. There's still that strange light shining on the way out of this awful.

0: Tell us there actually was a path leading up out of that canyon.
1: How else do you suppose I got back here?
2: Amazing.
1: That strange light continued to glow until I found the path and managed to climb up. When I looked back, it was pitch dark in the canyon again.
0: Amanda, are you certain you didn't dream all of that?
1: Oh, for heaven's sakes, Reggie.
3: No, I don't think it was a dream.
0: Well, what makes you say that?
1: Oh, well, it must be London. Are you there? Yes? Yes, this is Amanda Loveland. Yes, ready for my call to London, thank you. Are you there, Grace? Oh, darling, this is Amanda. Oh, fine, thank you. Darling, have you been in London all day? Oh. Oh, no, nothing's wrong. Oh, no. Don't worry, dear, everything's all right. Yes. I may be coming to London soon. All right, darling. Take care of yourself. Goodbye, dear.
0: Huh?
1: Grace has been in London all day.
0: Surely.
1: There in the canyon in that strange light, I saw her as plainly as I see you now. But the voice wasn't hers.
0: Then how are we going to account for what happened?
3: There is only one way to account for it.
1: You mean... Hey, you think you know what happened to me?
3: I think so. You were guided out of that canyon by a swarf.
1: A swarf?
3: A swarf. It's a name commonly applied to a supernatural spirit with the power of impersonating some earthly being.
0: Impersonating, you say?
3: Yes, there's no explanation. Except that swarfs have often been seen in these parts. Now, this particular spirit took the earthly shape of your sister and helped you find a way out of your temporary prison.
0: No, I don't believe such things happen here.
1: Well, you'd certainly believe it if you'd experienced it like I did.
3: Yes, Reggie, you're wrong. Those things do happen. Swarfs do appear in this vicinity.
0: But that's weird.
1: Well, it certainly is. See one's sister appear in a place in the darkness and speak in a voice and then to learn she was actually hundreds of miles away at the time.
3: Amanda, is this the landscape you were doing?
1: Oh, yes.
3: Mind if I have removed the cover and have a look?
1: Oh, no, go right ahead. Just as I left off, I was packing up.
0: Here, Hayes. You better let me give you a hand. If you spoil one of Amanda's paints, you... I say, look, Amanda. Have you seen this since you left the canyon?
1: No. No, I told you I haven't.
0: Look at it. There, in the right-hand corner.
3: A strange, monstrous-looking creature. Lurking in the shadows.
0: Amanda, were you conscious of the fact you were painting that fantastic creature into the picture?
1: No. No, I wasn't. I hadn't even noticed it.
0: That's very strange.
3: Yes. Isn't it?
0: If your perspective is correct, Amanda, that creature is about 8 feet tall.
3: A huge, fiendish thing.
1: But how did it ever become a part of my painting?
0: Yes. How?
3: Well, we'll find out.
0: What do you mean, Hayes?
3: We'll go down into the canyon and have a look.
1: No, no, not me.
3: Oh, I mean tomorrow, of course. When it's daylight.

0: How much farther, Amanda?
1: We're practically there.
2: What amazes me is that you couldn't find the way this wharf pointed out to you last night, Amanda.
1: I'm sorry, Hayes. It doesn't seem to be there today.
0: No, well, what's the difference? Didn't take us long to come in from the other end of the canyon on horseback.
2: Yes, the only thing that annoys me is that we couldn't ride the animals all the way.
0: Oh, well, the walking won't hurt you. Besides, we've only been afoot a few hundred yards.
1: Oh, here we are. This is the spot I was painting. I set up my canvas over there on that little mound.
0: Then according to the sketch you made, that fearful creature was lurking about here.
1: Reggie, look here.
2: Bones. Human bones down there in that crevice.
0: Oh, I say, those can't be human bones.
1: No, they're much too large.
0: I should say so.
2: You're wrong, both of you. They are human bones. I've studied anatomy enough to recognize the clavicle, humerus and ulna of the human arm, and the femur and fibula of the leg there.
0: Jove. Hayes is right.
2: This was some gigantic prehistoric creature. Heaven knows how many years old.
1: Could this skeleton have any connection with the ghostly figure in my painting?
2: It could, yes. It's just possible that the spirit of this prehistoric man is himself a swarf
0: and can take on a human shape. The spirit, I mean.
2: Precisely. He saw Amanda sitting there on that mound, painting. He assumed a shape she couldn't make out, but one which her professional brush caught in the sketching.
1: Then he could have assumed the form of my sister.
2: If our theory is correct, yes.
0: That's fantastic.
1: But how can we learn anything about this thing that was buried here in this crevice?
2: There's one way I know of. We can consult Dr. Gustav.
0: By Jove, you're right. Dr. Gustav's staying at the colony.
1: Well, then let's go get him and bring him here.
2: Yes, let's. Who knows? We may have discovered something entirely unknown to our civilization.

0: though, Dr. Gustav?
1: Yes. Your suspicions were correct, my friends. These are human bones.
2: Can you identify them, Doctor?
1: I most certainly can. This was a Neanderthal man.
3: Neanderthal? Well, the Neanderthal man existed thousands of years ago.
1: True, Miss Loveland. From 20 to 40,000 years ago.
0: There's no mistake about it?
1: Not the slightest. This is the fossilized remains of an ancient man. Here, look. Look at these peculiarly shaped molar teeth. Now, that's one side. Every bone of his body shows some distinct markings. Many of them are of simian nature.
2: Ape-like, you mean?
1: Exactly. Eyebrow ridges were like those of the gorilla. The roof of the skull was low like theirs. And yet, his brain most probably surpassed the modern Europeans in size and ability.
0: How long ago did you say he existed?
1: The native of his culture may be put down tentatively as extending from 40,000 to 20,000 B.C. The Neanderthal man appears to have been the sole occupant of Europe during the middle of the Pleistocene period, throughout the time in which the Mousterian culture prevailed. He buried his dead with great signs of respect. He worked flint implements with great skill. He was a fine hunter. Lived in caves and rock shelters.
2: But, Doctor, after all this time, his remains should be quite deep in the earth.
1: I know. And he undoubtedly has been buried deeply through the centuries. But some subterranean disturbance must have caused this crevice and exposed his burial place.
3: Look! Did you men see this?
0: What, dear? A stone tablet.
3: There's some sort of strange pictures on it.
1: Let me see, please. Yes, sir. Just so.
0: What is it, Dr. Gustav?
1: This is the final proof. This is the picture writing of the Neanderthal man.
3: Can you decipher it?
1: I can, indeed. And now, let's see. This portion here, my left, that's indiscernible. But the rest of it reads, "Who moves my bones will surely die as I have died."
0: A curse. Well, then, let's take his advice and leave him alone.
1: Oh, not on your life, sir. Why, this is one of the most amazing finds of the century. These bones must be removed to the museum and reconstructed.
3: But the warning on the stone tablet.
1: Oh, nonsense. Miss Loveland, nonsense. Do you think a curse can continue to exist through 40,000 years? 400 centuries?

0: Well, Mandy, this is the museum. Ever been here before?
1: Once, when I was a child. Uncle Reginald brought me.
0: Mm. How long has it been since the Neanderthal man was brought here?
1: Oh, at least 6 weeks.
0: Well, Dr. Gustav said in his letter that the man had been completely reconstructed. The skeleton had been placed in a standing position in a special room.
1: There's the room, see?
0: Oh, yes, the sign over the door. The Neanderthal man.
1: Let's go look before we visit the doctor, shall we?
0: Right.
2: Hey, here we are. The door was open. But this room is empty.
1: Yes. But there's a stone base over there. Those things might have been built up on it.
0: Hmm. That's strange.
3: I beg your pardon.
2: Yes, what is it?
3: I am called Vanneth. Could you direct me to Dr. Gustav's study?
2: Oh, why, yes. It's at the end of the hall. See, his name is in black letters on that frosted door pane.
3: Oh, yes. I thank you so very much. Pardon me for having disturbed you.
1: Reggie.
0: Amanda, that man, Joe, what a giant. At least 8 feet tall.
1: Such bushy eyebrows and low forehead. He looked like an ape.
0: And what was wrong with his neck? He held his head crooked over to one side. One shoulder humped up in a terribly grotesque position.
1: Did you see whether or not he went into the doctor's office?
0: No, I didn't.
1: Reggie, if I didn't know better, I'd think that man was...
0: Was what, dear?
1: Oh, nothing.
0: I know what you're thinking.
1: That warning, Reggie. Who moves my bones will die as I have died.
0: Look.
1: What?
0: There in the room, on the stone base, the skeleton of a prehistoric man.
1: But he wasn't there just a few moments ago.
0: Good Lord, come on, into the doctor's office.
1: Dr. Gustav!
0: Good heavens.
1: Oh, Reggie. What's happened to him?
0: He's dead. Broken neck.
1: He was sitting at his desk.
0: Writing? A report on the Neanderthal man. Look. He just completed one sentence. It is my finding that the death of the Neanderthal man discovered in Manos Canyon was caused by a broken neck.

The Curse of the Neanderthal. Another original tale of dark fantasy, written by Scott Bishop. Ben Morris was heard as Reggie. Eleanor Naylor Corrin was Amanda. Murillo Schofield was Hayes. Fred Wayne played Dr. Gustav. And Daryl McAllister was Bannon. Next Friday night at the same time, we'll bring you another story of the fantastic and the unusual, created by Scott Bishop. Listen for Death from the Past, a strange, weird adventure laid in modern America with the flavor of the 19th century. The story of a businessman who was almost too honest and who found a method of paying a long-standing debt of honor, although 30 years in his grave. Dark Fantasy originates in the studios of WKY, Oklahoma City. Tom Paxton speaking. This is the National Broadcasting Company.

0: am the Whistler, and I know many things, for I walk by night. I know many strange tales, hidden in the hearts of men and women who have stepped into the shadow. Yes, I know the nameless terrors of which they dare not speak.
1: And now, the Whistler's strange story, Lonely Highway.

0: the lights of the heavy truck pierced the darkness, illuminating the lonely highway far ahead. The driver watched the rearview mirror almost as much as he did the road. The car, far back, was now gaining and honking its horn strangely. And as the car drew alongside, there was sudden recognition. The truck slowed down, ground slowly to a halt at the crest of a hill. The truck driver climbed down, and a tall man, Ted Mallory, stepped from the car that had been following. You are tall, aren't you, Ted? Tall, easy to look at, and ruthless. You walk forward to meet your partner, because this entire matter has to be handled quickly, doesn't it, Ted?
1: Glad I caught up with you, Harry.
2: What's up, Ted?
1: I had to talk to you, Harry.
2: Well, wouldn't it keep till tomorrow? I didn't know what to think until I recognized the car.
1: No, it won't keep, Harry. Too important.
2: Something on the holdups we've been having?
1: Not exactly.
2: Frankly, I thought that was just what was happening. I guess you know that's why I took this run out myself tonight.
1: Sure, Harry, I know all about it.
2: Well, it's got to stop, Ted. We're losing drivers. We'll lose our insurance next.
1: I know, Harry. That's why I want to sell.
2: Now, look, we've been all through that. If you chase me out here tonight,
1: you... No, the arguing's over. As a matter of fact, Harry, the partnership's over, too.
2: What are you talking about?
1: Just this. I'm tired of it. Tired of the business, tired of you calling the turns. So, like I said, it's over.
2: What are you... Hey, where did you get that gun?
1: Never mind that, Harry. The important question is, how do I expect to get away with shooting you? It's simple. Just another gang robbery. You thought that's what it was yourself when I started honking the horn and waving you down.
2: Yeah, but what's that got to do with it? Look, Cage, you can't pull off a thing like this.
1: Oh, yes, I can. I got it all figured out, partner. Simple arithmetic. First, this.
0: That was your first move, wasn't it, Ted? And it's over. Now your second move. You lift your partner's body back into the truck cab, release the air brakes, and leap clear as the huge vehicle begins to roll forward and start down the hill. You watch, almost fascinated, the truck's running lights clearly visible as she rushes headlong toward a curve below. And then you gasp in surprise as she rounds that curve perfectly. You run to the crest of the hill and look down. The truck is making every curve perfectly, with your murdered partner at the wheel. You hurry back to your car, get behind the wheel, and race down the highway. But it's no use, is it? There's no sign of a crash, no truck. It's disappeared, vanished into the night. There's nothing you can do but head back, fast, to your apartment.

0: Tom.
1: Ted. Oh, Ted.
0: Hello? Hello? Who is this?
1: Ted, I'm sorry. It's Helen. Helen Murdoch.
0: Helen. What's the matter?
1: It's Harry. The police just notified me.
0: Well, now, please, Helen, pull yourself together. What happened?
1: They found his body a few hours ago by the side of the highway. He's dead.
0: By the side of the highway? You mean he went off the road or something, crashed his truck?
1: No, Ted, there was no sign of the truck. They just found Harry.
0: I'll be right over, Helen. I'll be there in 10 minutes.
2: Your careful plan went wrong, didn't it, Ted? The truck at the side of the road, the shooting of your partner, then watching the heavy vehicle start down the curving highway and take every turn as though perfectly driven and controlled. Next morning, you hear the newsboys shouting the story of another hijacking, the disappearance of the truck owned by your freight lines. Your mind whirls as you wonder what could have happened. If it was the work of a gang with a member hiding in the back of the truck. If so, there was a witness to what you did, wasn't there, Ted? Someone who saw you kill Harry Murdoch. Late that afternoon, you receive a police report. The truck has been found, parked near the Hilltop Cafe on Highway 101. You take a driver with you, hurry to the spot. Find a highway patrolman waiting there for you.
3: Good afternoon, officer. I'm Ted Mallory.
4: Well, there it is, Mr. Mallory. There's your truck.
3: Well, the cargo, I don't suppose...
4: Clean. They took everything.
3: Everything. Everything. Including my partner's life.
4: I don't think they plan to do it, Mr. Mallory.
3: But what makes you think that?
4: Well, up to last night, they'd steered clear of murder. Usually knocked the driver out, tied him up, and left him in a truck.
3: I see.
4: Last night, someone in the gang had a nervous trigger finger.
3: Murderous rat.
4: We'll get him, Mr. Mallory. Don't you worry about that.
3: I know, officer, I know.
4: It'll be easy, though. After what happened, the killing, the gang will probably lay low for a time, even break up or move on somewhere else.
3: You think they'll move on?
4: My guess is they'll move on. But as I said, Mr. Mallory, we'll find the man who killed your partner. You can count on it. We'll get him.
2: You turn, nod to your driver, and wait till he drives the truck away. Then, with the police officer, you walk back to the cafe. A few moments later, he too drives off. Inside, you sit at the counter having a cup of coffee, thinking over what the officer said. And then a man sits down next to you.
5: Very unfortunate, Mr. Mallory, about your partner's death.
3: Yes. Thanks. It was unfortunate.
5: Work of a gang, they say.
3: That's right.
5: Only we know different, don't we?
3: What did you say?
5: Don't get excited. Better put your cup down, Mr. Mallory. You're spilling your coffee. Much too good to waste.
3: What are you driving at?
5: Just this, friend. I was in the back of that truck. Oh, sure, sure. It was the work of a gang, all right. The hijacking part. Nice haul. Only
3: what?
5: I just get a small share, you know, and it's a risky business.
3: So?
5: So now I'm in a new business. Legitimate.
3: How do you figure?
5: You worked it out for me, Mr. Mallory. Simple arithmetic. One, you kill your partner. Two, I see you do it. Three, you are going to take over the lines yourself. Buy off Harry's widow for a song.
3: And four?
5: Four? I'm going to let you do it. Only one little bit of addition there. You count me in, too. A silent partner in exchange for silence.
3: Well, I guess I really haven't much of a choice, have I, Mr.?
5: Phillips. Lenny Phillips.
3: Okay, Phillips. I'll talk to Harry's widow tomorrow. Make a deal.
5: I thought you'd see it my way.
6: Ted, I do hope you understand why I don't want to sell. It all came so suddenly. I want time to think.
0: Well, whatever you say, Helen, I must admit it surprises me a little.
6: I'll be of help, too. Really, I will. By the way Harry used to talk, you men have needed someone like me around that state office to take charge of the account.
0: Never mind, Helen. I said I understood, didn't I? We'll find something for you to do.
2: Again, the unexpected has happened, hasn't it, Ted? Helen Murdoch has turned down your offer to buy her out, made it clear she intends to remain with the freight lines as a partner. And you wonder why. You can't quite accept her explanation, can you? No. You feel certain there's something else behind her move. Her decision complicates matters, doesn't it? There's definite cause for alarm. And there's still Lenny Phillips to think about. The following morning, Lenny walks into your office.
5: Morning, Teddy. I just dropped in to see how you made out with Harry's widow last night.
0: I didn't.
5: What do you mean? I thought you had an appointment.
0: Oh, I saw Helen, but she wouldn't sell.
5: What?
0: She turned down my offer.
5: It's too bad. Maybe you better make her a more attractive offer, huh?
0: It won't do any good.
5: Maybe you'd better be a little bit more persuasive.
0: Listen, Phillips, I tried my best.
5: Try again.
0: I will, but you got to give me time.
5: What for?
0: Oh, right now, Helen's sort of at a loss. Doesn't know what to do with herself. She wants to work around the office here, tight, do some filing, anything to occupy her mind. I figure she'll get tired of the routine after a while and bow out.
5: Meantime, what am I supposed to do? Sit around while she cuts into my profits? Not me. That's not the way I got it planned. This partnership is just between the two of us. 50-50.
0: But I told you, she won't sell.
5: Like I said, you'll have to be a little bit more persuasive. You get rid of her...
0: Hold it, hold it. Someone's coming.
6: Morning, Ted. Oh, I didn't know you had anyone with you.
0: Oh, that's okay, Helen. Mr. Phillips is just leaving. Come in. Mr. Phillips, Mrs. Murdoch.
6: How do you do, Mr. Phillips?
5: Mrs. Murdoch, I'm sorry to hear what happened about Harry, your husband. He was a real guy. Real.
6: Thank you.
5: I understand you're going to take up where Harry left off. Stay with the line.
6: Yes, I really don't know too much about the business, but I'm willing to learn. I do hope Ted will be patient with me.
0: Oh, of course, of course.
5: Well, I've got to be shoving off, Ted. I got an appointment. Nice meeting you, Mrs. Murdoch.
6: Thank you. Goodbye, Mr. Phillips.
5: See you around, eh, Ted?
0: Yeah, sure.
6: I hope I didn't rush him away.
0: No. He just dropped in to say how sorry he was about what happened.
6: Was he a friend of Harry's?
0: Yeah.
6: Well, Ted, where do I hang my hat and coat? I'm ready to go to work.
0: Well, sure. You can use Harry's desk over there. I didn't know you'd be in so soon, or I'd have straightened things up.
6: Well, I'm rather anxious to get started, Ted. I hope you don't mind my moving in like this. I won't be much of a problem, really. If I do say so myself, I do catch on to things quickly. Very quickly.
2: Spend the greater part of the morning going over the office routine with Helen. And as a week goes by, you notice she seems to become more and more interested in the work. You begin to wonder if perhaps you haven't been wrong about her, and the pressure on you lessens. But there's still Lenny Phillips to deal with, isn't there, Ted? Yes. Day after day, he telephones you, becomes more insistent that you get rid of Helen, buy her out, and you plead for more time. And then Lenny's calls suddenly cease. 2 weeks pass, and you wonder why you don't hear from him. Then one afternoon.
6: Shall I get that, Ted?
0: Thanks, Helen. I'll get it. Hello?
7: Hello, Teddy boy. I want to talk with you in private right away. I got news for you, and you won't like it.
0: Oh?
7: There's a bar not far from your office, Frank's place.
0: I know, but look,
7: I... can't wait, partner. Come on over. Now.
0: Helen.
6: Yes?
0: I've got to go out of the office for a while. If I don't get back by 5:30...
6: I'll close up.
0: Okay. Oh, and about dinner tonight. All right if I stop by to pick you up around 7?
6: Well, that'll be fine, Ted. 7 o'clock.
0: Good. That'll give me time to see the party you just phoned.
3: Okay, Phillips, what's on your mind?
4: Sit down.
3: Look, if it's about Helen, I'm taking her out to dinner tonight. I'm going to ask her again about something.
5: Sit down.
3: All right. Let's have it.
5: Are you trying to pull a fast one?
3: What do you mean?
5: Your partner's widow. What did you tell her about me?
3: Well, I didn't tell her anything. Why should I?
5: She's been asking about me.
3: What?
5: Yeah, in that little coffee shop across from your office. Guy runs it as a pal of mine. He told me.
3: What? Why would she do that?
5: I thought maybe you might know.
3: No, no, I don't know.
5: She must have had some reason for asking.
3: Yeah, she... Wait a minute. The day you met her in the office, she asked me if you were a friend of Harry's, and I said you were. Maybe she asked about you at the coffee shop just out of curiosity.
5: Maybe. But I don't like curiosity.

0: You'd almost made up your mind about Helen, hadn't you, Ted? Yes, you were finally prepared to accept her explanation. The reason she gave you for continuing as an active partner in the freight line. It was something for her to do to occupy her time. Something to help her over the shock of Harry's sudden death. But now she's inquiring about Lenny Phillips. And you don't like that, do you? No. And you've got to do something. You think about it as you hurry to your apartment and pace the floor. And then finally an idea occurs to you. It's a way out, isn't it, Ted? And you decide to move fast.
1: Hello?
2: Hello, Phillips. Ted.
1: What's on your mind?
2: Look, I think you're right about Helen. She's getting too curious. When I got back to the office, she started asking me questions about you.
1: Something's got to be done about that.
2: Right. And I have an idea. Suppose we meet and talk it over. Frank's place will do, say in half an hour.
1: I'll be there.
0: You've thought it all out very carefully, haven't you, Ted?
3: Yes.
0: But it isn't Helen that worries you, is it? Lenny presents a more serious threat, doesn't he? If Lenny Phillips were out of the way, no one could prove anything against you. 10 minutes later, you stand in the shadows across the street from his apartment building. When he comes out, you follow him around back to a small garage. As he opens the door, you move in quickly behind him and bring the gun butt down hard. And then you carry Lenny inside, prop him behind the wheel of his car, then start the motor. Then you hurry out, close the garage doors behind you.

0: hello, Ted. Come in.
1: I'm sorry if I'm a little late.
0: It's quite all right. Oh, I fixed some drinks.
1: Fine.
0: We thought it'd be nice if we had our cocktails here. Besides, I wanted to talk to you, Ted.
1: Good. I hope it's...
0: Sit down, please.
1: Oh, sure. Oh, what's on your mind, Helen?
0: It's about Harry, and, well, it's not going to be easy for me to tell you this, Ted.
1: What is it?
0: I know how close the two of you were. You started in together, built up a fine business.
1: Harry was the best friend I ever had, Helen.
0: He really wasn't, Ted.
1: What?
0: He was mixed up with a gang of hijackers, getting a cut from them.
1: Harry?
0: Yes, when I found out, I threatened to tell you about it, but he just laughed. He knew I wouldn't say a word.
1: I can't believe it. Harry mixed up with that gang?
0: It's true, Ted. And they killed him. Remember that man I met in the office some time ago, Lenny Phillips?
1: Sure. What about him?
0: I'm pretty sure he's the man who used to telephone Harry. Thought I recognized his voice. He's one of the gang.
1: Phillips, one of Harry's hijacking gang?
0: Yes. Probably knows who killed Harry, too. Maybe he did. Maybe that's why he came to the office to see you.
1: What do you mean, Helen?
0: To find out, if he could, how much you knew. If you suspected Harry was involved with the gang.
1: You mean he was afraid Harry might have told me something about them?
0: Yes. Have you seen him since?
1: Why, no, I haven't.
0: Ted, I think this is a matter we should take to the police. Don't you?
1: I think you're right. I think you should tell them what you know and what you suspect. We've got to do all we can to find Harry's murderer.
0: I'm glad you feel this way about it, Ted. We'll talk to the police in the morning.
1: In the morning. All right, now, you said something about drinks.
0: Of course.
1: All right, we'll drink a toast, Helen. To us. To the continued success of our freight line.
2: You're certain you're in the clear now, aren't you, Ted? Helen Murdoch doesn't suspect you of being involved in her husband's murder. And you're glad you moved as quickly as you did to eliminate Lenny Phillips, the one and only witness to the slaying. In the morning, Helen will tell the police what she knows about Phillips, and they'll find him. But too late. Yes, even now, as you dine with Helen in the famous downtown restaurant, you're certain your troubles are over. Shortly after 11, you return Helen to her apartment, and she invites you in for a final nightcap. A few moments later...

0: Well, I wonder who that could be. Rather late to be calling.
1: I'll get it, Ellen.
2: Yes? This is Mrs. Murdoch's apartment, isn't it?
1: That's right.
2: I'm Lieutenant Emerson, homicide. May I see you?
1: Of course. Come in.
2: Thanks.
0: I'm Mrs. Murdoch, Lieutenant. What is it?
2: You know a man named Phillips? Lenny Phillips, Mrs. Murdoch?
0: Why, yes.
2: Someone tried to kill him tonight. Fortunately, the attempt was unsuccessful. Phillips is at the emergency hospital now, but he's in no shape to talk, at least for the moment. That's why I'm here, to ask a few questions.
0: Someone tried to kill Phillips. Do you have any idea who?
2: We know who, thanks to the private detective you hired a few days ago.
1: Private detective? You hired a private detective, Helen?
0: Yes, to follow Phillips. I'm sure he was a member of that hijacking gang that killed Harry. I wanted to find out everything we could about him before they got to you.
2: Your private eye found out plenty tonight. He gave us a complete description of the would-be killer and the number of the license plates on his car. According to the Motor Vehicle Bureau, the car is owned by a man named Ted Mallory, your late husband's partner. Now your partner, Mrs. Murdoch. Know where we can find him right now?
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0: From the far horizons of the unknown come transcribed tales of new dimensions in time and space. 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
0: Tonight, Clifford D. Simak's story of the 21st century, How To.

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Yeah, hey, that's it. My next project.

0: Walton, is that you?
1: Yeah. Where are you?
0: Out on the terrace. I'm just finishing a landscape.
1: Oh, hi. Yeah, Grace, look, did it come?
0: Now, don't kiss me. You'll get all full of paint.
1: I wasn't going to. Where is the package?
0: Well, they set it against the side of the house. Over there, see?
1: Oh, it came, huh? I want to look at it.
0: I would have put it down in the basement, but I couldn't lift it.
1: Hey, this is pretty heavy for a spaniel. I can't lift this myself.
0: Well, I'll start dinner as soon as I finish this part of the picture. I want to get the grass while the light's right.
1: Yes, all right, sir. No hurry. I want to examine the kit anyhow.
0: Of course, if you didn't waste our money on things like dog kits, maybe we could afford a robot and I wouldn't have to cook.
1: Yeah, all right.
0: There. That should be enough for now. The light's beginning to get tricky. Good night. You're not going to open that thing here on the terrace. Now, you'll make a mess.
1: I just want to see the parts. You know, this thing's too big and heavy to be a dog kit.
0: Maybe it's a Great Dane.
1: No, it can't be. Look, here's the shipping tag.
0: From How To Kits, Inc. to Gordon Knight. One dog kit, spaniel model, $250, paid in full.
1: A Great Dane cost $350.
0: Well, all I can say is that must be the world's biggest spaniel.
1: Hey, you know, that's darn funny.
0: I told you, I don't want you fooling around with it up here. Now, take it
1: to... This can't be a dog kit. You know what I think? It's a robot.
0: A robot? But you didn't order a robot. Or did you?
1: No, certainly not. They made a shipping error. That's about the size of it. Ah, doggone it. I'll have to put this crate back together again and call the express company.
0: Are you going to return it?
1: Well, certainly I'm going to return it. You don't think we can keep it, do you?
0: Well, why not? The tag says paid in full, so they can't say we owe them anything.
1: But it's a robot. They're expensive.
0: Well, I don't see how the company will ever know. When inventory time comes around, there'll be short one robot and long one dog.
1: Mm. Of course, I've always wanted to put together a real robot. Lord knows when I'd get another chance.
0: Then it's settled.
1: No, it is not settled either. I tell you what, I'll put it together just to see what it's like. But I won't activate it, see? I mean, I'll, you know, disassemble it right away and ship it back to the company.

0: Well, there we are. Grace, look, look at it. Isn't that a beauty, though?
1: You finished?
0: Well, all but the activating. Oh. Grace.
1: What?
0: You know, I was just thinking, how do I know I've got all the parts adjusted properly?
1: I haven't the remotest idea.
0: No, you know, I mean, the only sure way would be to test it.
1: You mean activate?
0: Well, only for a minute or two, you understand. I mean, just to be sure.
1: Then what?
0: Well, then I'll disassemble it, naturally.
1: Well, all right. As long as you don't take too long.
0: No. I'll have it in a jiffy. Now, here, look. Oh, see, all I have to do is just put on the activating plate. Yeah. And turn this lock nut. See, like so. Now, wait a minute. Just adjust the automatic current control. Huh? Yeah, there. Now, that should do it. Now, stand back. Stand back. Now, I'll turn it on.
1: Well, I hope it works.
0: Oh, it'll work. It'll work. I followed the directions to the letter. You ready? Now.
1: It worked!
0: Yeah, I'll have to oil that joint. Wait. Grace, it's moving its head.
2: My name is Albert. I am a robot. What is there to do?
1: Well, it certainly has a nice voice.
0: Now, take it easy, Albert. Just sit down and rest, and we'll have a little talk.
2: There's no need to rest. I was made to work.
1: Well, as long as it doesn't need to rest, I can think of 100 things for it to do. Now, there's the house and the garden and the lawn.
0: No, look, Grace,
1: I wonder if he could learn to cook.
2: A robot can be taught to do anything a person can do.
1: Oh.
0: No, hold on a minute. Albert, please, and listen to me. We can't keep you, you understand. I mean, you were sent here by mistake. But, I mean, as long as you're activated, there wouldn't be any harm in letting you do a few things.
2: I can do anything.
1: Good. The whole house needs a thorough cleaning.
0: Grace.
1: Then, of course, I'd like some new drapes for the study.
0: No.
1: And the kitchen hasn't been painted for 4 years. Then there's that leaky faucet.
0: Oh, Lord.
1: Well, what's the matter?
0: Attachments. There aren't any. Look, he can't do all that stuff without attachments. And they cost almost as much as the robot itself.
2: Don't worry about attachments. Just tell me what's to be done.
0: Well, you heard my wife.
2: Oh, what about your grounds?
0: Oh, I got 100 beat-up acres that need attention, but of course I realize that that's too much work, huh?
2: Don't worry about a thing. I can fix it for you. I will make the necessary equipment.
0: Make your own attachment?
2: Don't worry about a thing.
0: Yeah, but how?
1: Oh, for heaven's sake, stop arguing with him and let him get to work.

0: Morning, Gordon. Your coffee's ready. How'd you sleep, dear?
1: Oh, not so good. Kept hearing noises all night.
0: Oh, that was Albert working in the basement.
1: Yeah. Albert? Hey, gosh, that's right. I forgot robots don't sleep.
0: He was working all night. When I came into the kitchen just now, I found the breakfast all prepared. He can cook. Isn't that wonderful?
1: Yeah. What's he doing now?
0: Oh, I don't know. Making something, I think. Oh, Gordon, he's going to be such a tremendous help to me. I'll be able to spend more time than ever with my painting.
1: Now, wait a minute. What makes you think we can keep him? I mean, no, Grace. I mean, we could get into trouble.
0: Well, I don't see how. I'll tell you what. Why don't you walk over and call on Anson Lee? He could advise you.
1: What does he know about it?
0: He's a lawyer.
1: Well, technically, he's a lawyer. I mean, never seems to work at it anymore.
0: Well, you have to understand, Anson, that's all.
1: Look, I understand him all right. He's a reactionary, a throwback to the 20th century. Spends all his time lying in a hammock, drinking and reading Proust.
0: Well, it's what he enjoys doing.
1: I'll bet that guy never assembled a kit in his life. Can you imagine that?
0: Well, we all have our peculiarities. Just the same, he could give you legal advice.
1: Well, all right, all right. I'll go over after breakfast if it'll make you feel any happier. Pass the cream.

0: I'll have a drink, Knight.
1: Hard cider. Made it myself.
2: Thought you didn't go in for home projects, Lee.
1: Oh, I don't. Making this cider was the first honest work I've done in years.
2: I don't doubt it.
1: Every time I get a yen to work, I look across at your place and I decide against it. How many rooms have you added to that house since you got it built?
2: 8.
1: Good Lord, think of that. 8 rooms.
2: No, it's not hard once you get the knacks. Kind of fun. You just buy a how-to kit.
1: Sure, I know. Just follow directions.
2: That's right.
1: Anybody can build a robot on a kitchen table. Well, no thanks.
2: Well, why do you say that?
1: What?
2: I mean about building a robot.
1: Oh, I don't know. I suppose I expect you to start building one any time now. You've done everything else. What's got into people these days, Knight? They just aren't equipped to enjoy their leisure. That is, most of them aren't. Me? I am. I read, and I lie in a hammock, and now and again I even think.
2: Yeah.
1: Yes, I guess that makes me an eccentric. Here, have another drink.
2: Oh, no, thanks. I'll have to get back to my place. Albert.
3: You call me, sir?
2: Yeah, Albert, listen to me. Albert, I have reached a decision about you.
3: But I'm not Albert, sir.
2: Huh?
3: You would hardly expect Albert to be clipping hedges.
2: Well, if you're not Albert, who are you?
3: Abe. Albert is down in the basement.
2: Well, what are you doing here? Where did you come from?
3: If you wish to talk to me, you will have to move along the hedge with me.
2: Oh.
3: I cannot stop working.
2: Oh, okay, move along. But where did you come from?
3: Albert made me.
2: Albert made you?
3: And now he's down in the basement working on Alfred.
2: Alfred? Another robot?
3: Certainly. That is what Albert is for. He makes robots.
2: Oh, no. Albert!
4: Oh, there you are.
2: Albert, what's going on here?
4: I'm reproducing.
2: What?
4: I have a built-in mother urge. I don't know why they named me Albert. I should have had a female name.
2: Oh, but you shouldn't be able to make robots.
4: Look, boss, you worry a lot. You want robots, don't you?
2: Well, yeah, I guess everybody could use a robot.
4: I make robots. I'm making all you need.
2: Albert, put down that head and listen to me. I want to have a serious talk.
4: Sure, boss. What's on your mind?
2: Now, Albert, I just looked through your packing case and I found this tag. Look, it says X-190. X, Albert. Don't you understand? That means you're an experimental model.
4: That's correct.
2: You were never meant to be sold.
4: That is also correct.
2: I know. Don't you see? That means trouble. I can't keep you.
4: I've already taken care of that.
2: How do you mean?
4: I filed off my serial number and replated the surface.
2: Well, why did you do that?
4: So that they can't come around and take me back. They made me. And then they got scared and shut me off. But you're not afraid of me.
2: I'm not.
4: You assembled me and let me go to work.
2: Yep.
4: I'm sticking with you, boss.
2: Wait a minute. This could mean a lot of trouble for me, Albert.
4: No trouble. They can't prove a thing. I'll swear that you made me. I'll not let them take me back. They will take no chances next time. They'll break me up for scrap.
2: Oh, but look, if you make too many robots...
4: Robots are useful. You need a lot of them in this place. Now, don't worry, boss. Everything will work out.
2: Well...
4: I'll take good care of you.
2: Yeah.
4: Now I must go back to work. Adelbert is nearly finished.
5: Mr. Knight, I'm from the county tax office. Tax assessor.
2: Oh, I didn't know you fellas came around more than once a year.
5: Ordinarily, we don't. This is a special case.
2: Oh?
5: Made a lot of improvements in the place the past few days.
2: Oh.
5: Landscaping, painting, building.
2: Well.
5: Afraid I'll have to boost your assessment some.
2: I see.
5: Heard about those robots of yours, too.
2: Robots?
5: Personal property, you know. Have to pay a tax on them. Just how many have you got?
2: Oh, one or two.
5: I've been counting. They move around so fast I can't be sure, but I estimate the number at 38. That right?
2: If you say so.
5: 38 it is, then. They cost $10,000 apiece. I'll assess them at 5. That's $190,000.
2: Oh, no. Hey, that's pretty steep.
5: But I'm going easy on you. By rights, I should only allow you a third for depreciation. Well, that's it, Mr. Knight. $190,000.
2: Wait.
5: We'll send you the bill with your quarterly statement.
2: But...
5: Good day.
2: Good day. Albert, look, I've been holding off until we got the new landscaping job under control, but I can't hold off any longer. I mean, we got to start selling some of the robots.
4: Selling?
2: Yeah, 20 of them. That should do for a start. The tax assessor was here. I need the cash.
4: You can't sell the robots, boss.
2: Why can't I?
4: Because they're my family, my boys. Named after me, all of them.
2: Albert, I'm sorry, but that's ridiculous.
4: They're all I've got, boss. You wouldn't sell your own children, would you?
2: Well...
4: All their names start with A, just like mine. Abe, Adelbert, Alfred, Adam, Aaron, Anton, Axel...
2: All right. Don't go through the whole roll call. I mean, the point is, I need the money.
4: Don't you worry, boss. I'll fix everything. You have nothing to worry about.
6: The point is, Mr. Knight, the Internal Revenue Department is always interested when a citizen shows a substantial capital gain during the year.
2: Capital gain? I haven't made any capital gain.
6: Oh, come, sir. I'm talking about the matter of some 52 robots. Well, as I understand it, their retail value is $10,000 each.
2: So they say.
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2: $200,000.
6: A tax, roughly, of $130,000.
2: Well, what do I do?
6: By the 15th of next month, you must file a declaration of estimated income. You pay half of the due tax at that time and the balance in monthly installments.
2: Monthly installments.
6: And there's one other matter.
2: One other matter?
6: We investigated. We found you make $10,000 a year. Would you tell me, out of personal curiosity, you understand?
2: I understand.
6: Just how a man of your particular means could show a capital gain of $500,000 in so short a time?
2: I'm beginning to wonder myself.
6: Well, our only concern is you pay your tax.
2: Yeah.
6: However, some other branch of the federal government might very well want to ask some questions sometime.
2: Oh?
6: If I were you, Mr. Knight, I would be ready with some answers.
2: Yeah.
6: Good day.
2: Good day. Albert, now look, I tell you, this is a crisis. Do you understand it? Like it or not, I have got to sell some of your boys, a whole bunch of them.
4: Boss, I told you not to worry.
2: Not to worry. Listen, I just came from the income tax people. I owe the government a cool 130 grand, and those boys don't fool around. I'm desperate.
4: Money is no trouble, boss. Come here.
2: Come where?
4: Over here. Look at this.
2: What's this? What, those bales? What have they got... Don't tell me.
4: Full of money, boss. Help yourself.
2: You mean the actual real money in those bales? Not stage money, now.
4: Real money, boss. No ones, of course, but lots of tens and twenties.
2: Yeah.
4: That bale over there is full of fifties.
2: Full of fifties.
4: No, we didn't fool around with the ones.
2: Albert, look me in the eye. Did you make that money?
4: You said you needed it. We took some bills and analyzed the ink. I found out how to weave the paper and made plates. I hate to sound immodest, boss, but they're beautiful.
2: Oh, my gosh, I'm a counterfeiter, too.
4: We just ran off as much as we thought you'd need.
2: Yeah.
4: If it's not enough, we'll make some more.
2: It's enough. Not another dollar.
4: Well, you're the boss.
2: Albert, listen to me. There are laws in this country. I mean, you just can't go out and print money. That's a crime, don't you understand? Now, look, you take it all outside and burn it right up. You understand? And don't print any more. That is an order.
7: Gordon, are you down here?
2: I'm busy.
7: I hate to disturb you, dear, but I thought you ought to know about the sheriff.
2: I don't want to know the sheriff.
7: He was here with a subpoena, or whatever you call them.
2: That's what you call them.
7: Seems the how-to company's going to sue us.
2: Oh, no. Oh, no, all right, that does it.
7: Gordon, where are you going?
2: To see my lawyer.

0: Offhand, old man, I'd say you were in quite a jam.
1: I didn't have to walk all the way over here to find that out. The point is, Lee, what in the name of heaven can I do?
0: Well, first, you'll have to file a declaration of estimated income.
1: Even if I can't pay?
0: Well, especially if you can't pay.
1: Oh.
0: Technically, then, you haven't violated the law, and all they can do is to try to collect what you owe.
1: Yeah.
0: They'll probably slap an attachment on your bank account.
1: What bank account? I'm broke.
0: Oh. Well, then, I'd say your major worry is the how-to company suit.
1: Yeah.
0: Now, if I were you, I'd settle it out of court.
1: Out of court?
0: Mm-hmm. They might call off the action if you returned all the robots.
1: Albert says he'll testify that I made him.
0: Well, Albert can't testify. As a robot, he has no standing in court.
1: Mm-hmm.
0: No, you better give them back and get what terms you can.
1: No. I won't do it.
0: Huh?
1: I won't. Don't you see? They don't want Albert back because they can use him. They want to break him up to maintain their robot prices. Don't you see? It might be 1,000 years before his principle is rediscovered, if it ever is.
0: Mm-hmm. Would that be bad?
1: I don't know. Only time will tell that, but I mean, you could say the same thing about any great invention. Look, no, I will not let them destroy Albert.
0: Yes, I see your point, Knight. And I like it.
1: You like it?
0: Uh-huh. I'll take the case. Now, of course, I ought to warn you, I'm not a very good lawyer.
1: I know.
0: I don't work hard enough at it.
1: But I do have a chance, huh?
0: In all my practice at law, Knight, I never saw a man who'd gotten himself as fouled up as this.
1: No.
0: I'd say your chances are nil.
1: Yeah.
2: Boss?
1: Uh-huh. It's Albert.
2: Boss, I heard about the suit.
1: Yeah, it's all right, Albert. Mr. Lee here is going to handle our case.
2: We robots want to help.
0: I'm afraid there's not much you can do.
2: Oh, yes, there is. I'm building a lawyer robot.
1: He's building a lawyer robot?
2: With far greater memory capacity than any human. And with brain computers that operate on logic. That's what law is based on, isn't it? Logic?
0: Well, so I've heard. But it won't work, Albert. To practice law, you must be admitted to the bar. To be admitted to the bar, you must have a degree in law and pass an examination. And although there's never been an occasion to establish a precedent, I suspect the applicant must be human.
1: Lee, wait a minute. What about law clerks? I mean, they don't have to be human.
0: Well, I'd say that was completely true.
1: Yeah, then Albert's robots can be clerks.
0: Mm-hmm. Well, could be.
1: See what I mean?
0: Yes. Yeah, it's never been done, but there's nothing in the law that says it can't be done.
2: Then it's settled. I'll make a dozen to start. Each one will be an expert in one phase of the law. Boss, you're going to have the most powerful battery of legal talent ever assembled under one roof.
3: Quiet in the court. Mr. Lee, what is the meaning of this outrage?
4: What outrage, Your Honor?
3: Those robots sitting at the defense table.
4: Oh, these, Your Honor, are my valued assistants.
3: Robots?
4: Yes, Your Honor.
3: Take them away. They have no standing in this court.
4: If Your Honor will excuse me, they need no standing. I am the sole representative of the defendant. My client is a poor man, and he is opposed by the most formidable array of legal talent money can buy. Now, surely the court will not deny him whatever assistance he's been able to muster.
3: This, sir, is highly irregular.
4: If it please Your Honor, I should like to point out that we live in a mechanized age. The court clerk uses a machine to take down the transcript of these very proceedings. To my certain knowledge, no court has ever challenged the presence of such a device as an aid to the furtherance of justice. Now, if Your Honor can point out anything in the law, specifically barring these robots from the court...
3: That's ridiculous, sir. Of course there is no such provision. At no time anywhere did anyone dream such a contingency would arise.
4: In that case, sir, I ask the court for a favorable ruling.
3: Mr. Lee, as you point out, there is no precedent for my ruling in any way but in your favor. Therefore, sir, with reluctance, I do so at this time.
5: And what kind of a day has it been? It's a day in which a new kind of trial has suddenly captured the imagination of the public. A trial in which a man accused of misappropriating a robot has brought into court a whole battery of robots to aid in his defense.
4: To give validity to their argument, Your Honor, it must first be proved that these robots are, in fact, the property of the plaintiff. That is the issue at trial in this case.
5: So, in the now famous robot case, the issue has come down to this. Was the robot stolen or was he liberated? It is a far-reaching question indeed.
4: Your Honor, I have already established that robots are possessed of free will, that they have the power of reasoning, and that they can most certainly reproduce. As to my worthy opponent's fourth contention, that they have no spiritual sense, I contend that this is irrelevant. There are agnostics and atheists in the human race, and in general, no one has denied them their full rights on this count.
5: And so the trial has at last come to its end. The whole nation, indeed the whole world, awaits the momentous decision which must be handed down. In Washington, D.C., Treasury officials have been meeting steadily for a week to find some way to avoid the loss of the enormous taxes on robots in the event the decision rendered is in favor of the defense. One high government official has said that if robots are declared free and equal, it means they must be given full citizen rights under the Constitution. Already, the chairman of both major political parties are mapping campaigns to corner the

0: Welcome home, darling.
1: Yeah, thank you. But what's going on here, Grace? I had more trouble getting into my own home than into the Pentagon.
0: Oh, you mean the robots? They've set up a defense perimeter.
1: Uh-huh. Albert.
2: Hello, boss. Welcome home.
1: Albert, what is the meaning of all the barbed wire and the rocket launchers?
2: Just precautions, boss. We're ready for any situation.
1: Such as?
2: Oh, like a mob deciding to take justice into its own hands, for instance.
1: Or if the decision goes against us?
2: That too, boss.
0: Dear, you two go on and talk. I've really got to get back to my painting. I have a beautiful still life that I simply got to finish.
1: Yeah, I finished. Albert, listen. You can't fight the whole world.
2: We won't go back. How Two Kits Incorporated will never lay a hand on me or any of my children.
1: Albert, this is madness, don't you understand? They'd get you with one bomb. And me, too.
2: Better to die fighting, boss, than to live in chains.
1: I don't know.
2: That's our motto. No matter what happens, we're ready for the decision.
3: The court is ready to render its decision. It is the most difficult decision I have ever made. For in following the letter of the law, I fear I may be subverting its spirit. After long days of earnest consideration of both the law and the evidence as presented in this court, I find for the defendant, Gordon Knight. I cannot rule otherwise. May I add that this ruling, in spite of the fact that I myself made it, outrages my social conscience.
2: You did it, boss. You did it. We're free.
1: Yes, Albert. We sure did it. Where's my wife?
2: In the studio, painting.
1: Not another landscape.
2: Her fifth this week. She's doing very well.
1: Yes, isn't she?
2: And I am working on a new robot for her. A painter. Soon she won't have to bother doing it herself.
1: That's nice.
2: And you won't have to do anything anymore either, boss.
1: Oh?
2: Not a thing.
1: Oh?
2: We're going to take care of you from here on out.
1: Thanks.
2: Did I tell you about my new children yet?
1: No, I don't think so.
2: Alice, Angeline, Agnes, Agatha, Alberta, and Abigail.
1: Daughters?
2: Six of them, boss. And all with a built-in reproducing instinct just like mine.
1: Oh, no.
2: They're down in the basement now, turning out robots.
1: Great.
2: We've got everything worked out for you, boss. You won't have to worry about a thing for the rest of your life.
1: No, Albert. Not a thing.

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Tonight, by transcription, X-1 has brought you How To, a story from the pages of Galaxy written by Clifford D. Simak and adapted for radio by William Welch. Featured in the cast were Alan Bunce, Ann Seymour, Les Damon, Joseph Bell, James Monks, William Key, Lawson Zerbe, Santos Ortega, and Ben Grauer. Your announcer, Fred Collins. X-1 was directed by Daniel Sutter and is an NBC Radio Network production.

The fascination of the eerie. Weird, blood-chilling tales told by old Nancy, the witch of Salem, and Satan, her wise black cat. They are waiting for you.

0: year old I be today. Yes, sir, 102 year old. Well, Satan, now it's time to spin these folks another of our cheerful little bedtime stories. Douse out them lights, so we'll have it nice and dark. When you listens to our tales, sitting in the gloom, it helps you to have purty dreams. Now, draw up to the fire and gaze into the embers. Gaze into them deep, and soon you'll be away out west in Michigan. And there, in a fine big house where there's a party going on, begins our yarn called Rat in a Trap. Rat in a Trap!
1: Didn't know you were out here on the veranda, Danny.
2: Enjoying the night air, Mr. Copper.
1: It's as hot as blazes inside. But young fellas like you should be in there dancing in spite of the heat.
2: I'm afraid I'm not much of a dancer.
1: You mean when the only girl you care to dance with doesn't happen to be around, eh? Son, you're certainly a model for husbands. Too bad Lucy didn't come in with you this morning. She'd have enjoyed this.
2: I wish she had come along, the way things turned out. But you know I expected to return on the late afternoon train.
1: I'm glad you missed that last train, so we can have you here tonight.
2: Yes, it's nice to be here, but this is the first night Lucy and I have been separated since our marriage.
1: Nowadays, ladies have the vote. One of the first things a rising young lawyer with political ambitions must learn is not to appear too much married.
2: Oh, I forgot that you're trying to make me president someday.
1: I may. Right now, we'll compromise on United States Senator. Seriously, son, you have the stuff, and people have begun to talk about you. You're pretty young for the job, but I've about decided to run you for prosecutor next election. Think you can make good?
2: I? Oh, all I can say is that I'll do my best.
1: That's pretty fair from what you've shown so far, but, Dan, you have a couple of faults that won't fit so well in the district attorney's office.
2: Oh, what do you mean?
1: You know, you've shut off your mouth a lot about certain disagreements you have with our criminal code.
2: Well, I've said that our laws are unfitted to the crimes they were designed to control. I've said that because I think it. Our penal code is wholly unsuited to cope with the 1,001 types of crime and the varied individuals who commit it. If I had the power, I'd amend that code so that it would cease to be a makeshift of political expediency and instead would truly serve the cause of justice.
1: Doggone, that's as good a piece of campaign propaganda as I ever listened to.
2: Oh, I meant what I said.
1: Maybe you did, but you said it like a politician, and that's what interests me. I take back what I said about your faults. Develop them. But it's getting late. Come and dance with some of those pretty girls inside before the party breaks out.
2: I'd better telephone Lucy first. I feel a little uneasy. That summer place of ours is so isolated back in the woods and...
1: Lucy's not alone there.
2: No, Pete Lorillard and his wife are with her. Or if she'd been alone, I'd have hired a cab and driven back tonight instead of waiting for the morning train.
1: Over those roads, you'd arrive tomorrow afternoon. Come on, let's go inside.
2: All right.
0: Oh, there you are, Pete. Oh, we've been looking for you everywhere, you and Abner. There's a lovely little blonde. Simply dying to meet you.
2: Oh, well, I've come gladly to save her life, but I really think I should call up Lucy once more, if you don't mind.
0: I do mind. And so will Lucy if you call her at this hour. Daddy, she'll be sound asleep.
2: I suppose you're right, but somehow I...
1: Speaking of telephones, Hello? Who do you want? Daniel Miller.
2: Oh, for me?
1: It's Lucy.
2: Lucy?
1: Dan, she's crying. There's something the matter.
2: Something the matter? Yeah, give me that phone. Lucy? Yes, dear, this is Dan. What's wrong, darling? You sound hysterical. You say the Lorillards were called away this afternoon? You're alone? Three men are breaking in the house? Lucy! Lucy! Oh, my God!

0: three tramps here. Hobos, drunken boots. They're breaking in.
1: Oh, God.
0: They'll be inside the house in a moment.
1: Lucy and I'm bitten away.
0: Yes, you can't help me, and I can't help myself. We're both helpless. Helpless, as rats in a trap. May God forgive me for what I'm making you suffer, but I had to call you to hear your voice for the last time.
1: The last time?
0: Yes, the last. These men are beasts. They're drunken. They know I'm alone.
1: You have a gun? The gun I gave you.
0: I have it in my hand. I fired all the shots but one. I saved that for myself.
1: No, no.
0: It's the only way. Listen, dear. Listen, please. You can't help me now. But maybe you can punish after I'm dead.
1: Oh, God, Lucy.
0: Listen, darling. I have so little time. The leader came here this afternoon begging food, and I saw him plainly. He's a big, dark, unshaven man with a livid, crisscrossed scar above his left eye that runs from brow to temple. Remember, dear. Remember.
1: Oh, Lucy.
0: Wait. Mr. Lorillard drove him away. Then the Lorillards were called to town. The man had been watching. He came back with two others. One, short with red hair. The other, a blonde man with a limp. Remember, dear. Remember. They're in the house.
1: Mercy.
0: The lock to this door won't hold a moment. They're beating at it now.

0: And boy, you shouldn't have come to my office today. A man who's just spent 6 months in the hospital has no business to even poke his nose outside of doors.
1: I'm quite strong now, Mr. Cowper, and I had to come and have a talk to you. While I was in the hospital, out of what you thought was kindness, you've censored all police reports to me. Now I want you to tell me whether they honestly expect to ever find the creatures that caused my wife to put a bullet through her head.
0: Danny,
2: I want the truth.
0: All right, son. I won't lie to you. I've kept the cops working on this case as they've never worked before. They haven't fallen down because they've never had a single worthwhile clue to work on. When they arrived at your house in the woods that night, the men who broke in had disappeared. We assume they were hobos of the most depraved type. But that's all we know about them. We found no fingerprints. We have no clue to their appearance even. Except the meager description of poor frantic Lucy.
1: Yes. The meager description of poor frantic Lucy. Big, dark man with a livid crisscross scar above his left eye that runs from brow to temple. Remember, dear. Remember. One, a short man with red hair. Third, a blonde man with a limp. Remember, dear. Remember.
0: Son, the cops have picked up hundreds. Whom they've been forced to turn loose again. There's no evidence of any kind. If we had the guilty brutes before us in this room, we couldn't prove it without their own confessions. As a lawyer, you know what we're up against.
1: An impossible job for lawyers and police. And if our law could catch them in its net, the code provides no punishment to fit their crime. Goodbye, Mr. Cowper.
0: Goodbye? Why, you say that as though we mightn't meet again.
1: We may not. I'm leaving town tomorrow. I've got a job to do.
0: Say, look here. You haven't the crazy idea that you can find those men yourself? Dan, to locate those three brutes and secure evidence against them, a man might have to search the hobo jungles of this country an entire lifetime. I know how bitter you feel, son. But the past is past. And grief and hatred won't unmake it. I've got big things in store for you, boy. Pick up the threads of your normal life again. Think of your future. Your career.
1: My future's to remember. My career's to repay. Goodbye, Mr. Cowper.
3: Hello there, Lawyer Thomas. That Yankee partner you're around?
4: Hey, you might find him down by the railroad yards, Jesse. Hey, Borden sure picked his own some funny friends.
3: Why do you suppose he likes them tramps, lawyers?
4: I haven't an idea.
3: Sure, they meant to be in this town off and on for nigh 8 years now. Yet no one knows him.
4: Well, I wouldn't say that, Jesse. I know him pretty well.
3: No wide jumps like a shell-shocked soldier every time a telephone rings?
4: No.
3: No wise hair, snow white, when he today more than 40.
4: No.
3: Know what his real name was before he changed it to Dave Morton?
4: No, and them things is none of my business or yours.
3: Just the same, there's a mystery about that man that sort of worries me. Lawyer Thomas, why do you suppose your partner, Lawyer Morton, pays me $5?
4: Him hobo clients? Are you here now to bring him such a case?
3: But this time it's just for joke. The client I'm bringing him today is that tramp who murdered the old woman. Big Mike, the dog Sheriff Greeley rescued from the lynching mob last night. Big Mike asked me to get him Mr. Morton for his lawyer. Said a pal of his had told him about him.
4: No partner of mine is touching his case. If Morton got the brute off by a miracle, they'd both be lynched.
3: Here's Morton now.
1: Hello, Jesse. Hello, Tom.
4: Hello, Dave.
3: Lawyer Morton, a man over at the jailhouse who ain't got no money wants to hire you to get him out.
1: Thanks for bringing the message, Jesse. If you're speaking of Big Mike, I've already seen him. I'm going to defend him.
4: You're going to defend Big Mike?
1: Yes, Tom.
3: Lawyer Morton, you're joking.
4: Dave, you're mad. The man is guilty.
3: Guilty as hell.
1: I'm going to save him from the rope because I like his looks. He's a big, dark man with a scar above his left eye. A livid, crisscross scar that runs from brow to temple.

0: night, not guilty. Extra payer. Morton wins acquittal. Jury frees Big Mike. Extra payer. Payer.
1: God. Look at the people buying them papers. And then standing around reading and talking about me. If you hadn't sneaked me here to your house, boss, they'd have had me swinging on the lamppost by now.
2: Come away from the window. You're safe here, Mike.
1: Gee, I hope so. But you gotta get me out of town quick. They look for me here and string me up.
2: I'll never lynch you, Mike. I'm taking care of you now. Better have another drink. And I draw those curtains tighter.
1: Yeah. I do need another hooker, boss. And I'm drinking it to you. No other mouthpiece in the world could have swung that jury so they'd bring a verdict of not guilty.
2: No. No other in the world. I used perjured testimony, lying witnesses, a framed alibi. I used every dirty trick in the book. But I got you off, Mike. Out of jail, away from the hangman. And I've got you now. Alone with me.
1: See, you're acting a little crazy, boss. See, I'll have another. You know, I can't figure you out, boss. Why do you make me tell you how I croaked that old woman for you to take my case?
2: I was interested in you, Mike. And for 10 years it's been my rule to know the truth about my client's guilt or innocence before I took a case.
1: Yeah, I heard that. And every hobo from Maine to California says that spilling you the truth never brung him home. That's why I told you the works right off the bat. You got a great name in the jungle, boss.
2: Yeah, it took me 10 years to build that reputation, Mike. Won't you have another drink?
1: Thanks. But gee, you'll have me stewed in a minute. See, you're a funny guy. You not only spend your own dough to buy witnesses and all, but then you bring me to your house and treat me like a prince.
2: It's very simple, Mike. I've done the things I have because you interest me. Yeah, interest me tremendously. Yeah, I'd like to know more about your life, about your travels, experiences. Other little peccadilloes before you so neatly strangled that last old woman.
1: Say, why you always asking me questions about what I done before we met?
2: Are you afraid to trust a man who saved your life?
1: Oh, but you ask such nutty questions. How long I'd had this crooked scar over my eye, for instance.
2: I was merely curious as to whether you had it 10 years ago when you were in Michigan.
1: And I told you I don't know nothing about Michigan.
2: Oh, come on, Mike. You've lied about that long enough. I never mentioned it before, but friends of yours have told me you were there.
1: What friends?
2: Let me see now. Oh, yeah, their names were Red and Limpy.
1: Red and Limpy? You know them?
2: Quite well. I haven't seen them lately. Have you?
1: No. Neither has anyone else.
2: What do you mean?
1: That they disappeared from the road. And they ain't in jail nowheres. They're just gone. What'd they tell you about me in Michigan?
2: The most interesting story I've ever heard. About a house in the woods. And a woman.
1: They told you that, eh?
2: Yes. Have another drink. I'll open this fresh bottle and join you. Suppose you tell me about your Michigan adventure.
1: I didn't have no part in it. I didn't...
2: Here's your drink, Mike.
1: I must be off my nut to be afraid of you. I got reason to trust you. And I need help about that Michigan job. Need it bad. Listen, the word's gone round that that dame's husband has been searching ever since it happened. That he's been on the road with the bows and riding the rails, living in the jungles, asking questions, trying to learn who caused his wife to shoot herself. They say he did for Red and Limpy, and no one's even found their bodies. He used to be a lawyer, just like you, boss. He was... God!
2: Why are you stopping, Mike?
1: The notion just crossed me mind that you might be him. I must be drunk to think a thing like that about the guy who saved me from the rope. If you was her husband, you'd have sent me there. Say, give me that drink, boss, and I'll spill the works. This liquor tastes funny, but it's good. It's swell. Drink your own, too, boss, and I'll tell you all about a pretty little dame in the house in the woods. Helpless she was as a rat in a trap. Helpless, frightened, like I like to see 'em. too bad she shot herself before you. Say, boss, what's eating you? You crushed that glass in your hand as if it was paper. And your eyes look crazy. See, what you pulling them curtains on the wall for?
2: So you can see what lies behind them.
1: Just a couple of plaster statues of two guys' heads and shoulders. But the faces is all gone, so the bones are shown through. What happened to those faces?
2: You're going to find out, Mike. Just as Red and Limpy learned.
1: Red and Limpy?
2: These busts are their death masks. Taking in soft plaster after they've lain here helpless. Helpless! Helpless as rats in a trap. And you're going to lie here, helpless, while your punishment fits your crime.
1: God, you're the guy.
2: I'm the husband of the girl you brought to death.
1: I'm going to get out of here.
3: You can. You can't rise from that chair.
1: You dope me liquor. I can't move.
2: I'll move you. Down to my cellar below. Down to my cellar, which I've saved you from the gallows. The news for you will be too easy, Mike. Your punishment will fit your crime.
1: No, let me go. Let me go. What you gonna do?
2: Your punishment will fit your crime. Your punishment will fit your crime. You can't see a thing in this cellar, can you, Mike? And no one's so helpless as when they're in the dark. I want you to be very helpless, Mike. More helpless than a rat in a trap. Helpless as a woman alone in the house in the woods. Helpless as a man who loved her and who heard you 50 miles away. Helpless as a man who heard the shot that killed her.
1: Couldn't raise his hand to save her. What you gonna do to me?
3: Hey, you got me tied to stakes and spread eagled on the floor. But how you gonna kill me? What you gonna do?

0: Don't tell me I go nuts. Nuts, I tell you. Raven, nuts.
1: Oh, no, you won't. Not for many hours. I've investigated the length of time required to drive men mad. Your brain's undeveloped, so it'll take you longer than most.
0: Ah, help! Help! God, if I could only see you. Ah, you're putting something over me head.
1: Yeah, part of a little apparatus that made Red and Limpy featureless. Use your imagination, Mike. You may guess how it's done.
0: Oh, God. Oh, God. Why don't you curse at me and beat me and kick me and do something I can understand? What are you going to do to me when you leave me? How am I going to die?
1: When I reach the top of these stairs, you'll know. When I open the secret panel, it will soon be the door of your tomb. Then you'll have a moment's light. Just enough for a quick, short glimpse around you.
0: Two skeletons beside me.
1: The bones of Red and Limpy. What else do you see?
0: There's a cage coming over my head. A cage like a rat trap. Oh, it is a rat trap. A rat is in the cage with me. Soon he'll be crawling over my head and biting. That's what happened to the other faces. A rat. No. Don't leave me in the dark waiting, helpless, guessing when that rat's going to start a bite.
1: That's your punishment, Mike. Goodbye.
2: The third Lucy. And the last. I remember. And I repay. Yes, Tom. I hear you.
0: For God's sake, let me in. Quick as you value your life.
2: I'll let you in, Tom. What's the matter, Tom?
3: What you knew would be the matter when you got Big Mike acquitted. A lynching mob is formed and a tenant for this house.
1: They won't find Big Mike here. He's gone.
3: They ain't after him. They're coming here with the rope to hang you, Dave.
1: They can hang me if they want to, Tom. They think I wish to live. I don't.
3: Why, you're talking like a fool. Come on, there ain't time to talk.
1: But I want to talk, Tom, about imagination. Imagination that can see a living rat in a crumpled old gray rag and mutilated human faces in two old broken plaster busts of poor blind justice. Imagination that kills more horribly and surely than if the things it sees were real.
3: Dave Morton, I think you're mad. That mama's almost here. And if they find you, they'll hang you to a tree. Keep away from that front door. Here, what are you going to do?
1: I'm going to meet them. Those who usurp the place of justice must expect a punishment to fit their crime.

Well, that's the end of that one, Satan. 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

0: Come in. Welcome. I'm E.G. Marshall. I've been waiting for you. Welcome to the world of suspense, imagination. A world where nothing is impossible and everything is foolproof. At least that's what Peter Vincent thought, the hero of our tale. Peter Vincent is approaching middle age. Not quite there, but already beginning to experience the disillusions, the restlessness that comes from feeling we're capable of better things and fearing time will run out before we achieve them. But Peter Vincent, who lives by his wit, his charm, his cunning, hit one day on a scheme that appeared to be his great triumph.
1: I'm going to kill myself.
2: Well, that's one way to... You're what?
1: I'm going to kill myself, but it won't be suicide.
2: You're
1: going to
2: kill yourself, but it won't be suicide.
1: That's right, Murray. And my wife will receive $50,000 in insurance money.
2: Now I know you're crazy.
1: I'm serious, Murray.
2: Well, you can go ahead and kill yourself, but your wife isn't going to get any 50 grand. You're not even married.
1: That's right, Murray. Don't you see now why it's so perfect?
0: Our mystery drama, Dressed to Kill, was written especially for the Mystery Theater by Bob Juran and stars Robert Morse. 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
6: 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He'll come back tomorrow. And incidentally, keep a copy of any form you do sign. And be sure you understand what you're signing.
5: Oh, thank you for telling me.
6: No need to thank me, madam. That's what Better Business Bureaus are for, to help protect consumers like you.

0: tangled web we weave when first we practice to deceive. And Peter Vincent is about to weave a tangled web of deception, the likes of which he has never tried before and hopes never to have to try again. Our story begins in a cheap but clean and well-run apartment house on New York City's West Side.
1: Oh, Mr. Vincent.
2: Yes, Mrs. Gretsch.
1: It's the 5th of the month.
2: Well, thank you, Mrs. Gretsch. Do you tell the time, too?
1: Look, I'll thank you not to be so smart when you're late with the rent. 2 months late at that.
2: Only 2 months this time. Things are looking up for you.
1: I got my bills to pay, too, you know. And everything going up.
2: Everything goes up around here except the heat. I've been meaning to speak to you about that.
1: There is an energy crisis. I have to conserve all
2: the... You'll have your own crisis if I catch pneumonia and can't work. I shall sue you, Mrs. Gretsch, for depriving me of my livelihood.
1: I'd like to know just what that is.
2: You know what I do.
1: Well, you call yourself an actor. Actors act. You haven't been in a show since you started living here.
2: Does that make me any the less an actor? We are all acting, Mrs. Gretsch. You, I, everyone. We're playing out our roles on this great stage. We are never really ourselves. We hide behind the masks, and we act out our little lives. I mean, you're acting. You don't want to press me for the rent, but you must. It's your role in life. So you step upon the stage as you are now, the star of this mini-drama, acting the part of the miserable, harassed landlady insisting on the rent. And you do your part extraordinarily well. Have you ever thought of going on the stage?
1: Well, my sister was always telling me I had a nice voice.
2: And she's right, she is. I may speak to my agent about you, I might just be able to get you a part.
1: Yeah, but get me the rent instead.
2: Beautiful, Mrs. Gretsch, that was beautiful. You have a natural sense of timing. You make a wonderful heroine someday. You're past the ingenue roles, but still...
1: You have till the 10th, Mr. Vincent. Not a day after.
2: That's it, Mrs. Gretsch. Keep studying. Stupid old frump.
3: Hi, Pete.
2: Murray. What are you doing here?
3: Drinking your scotch.
2: I thought you were in Cleveland.
3: No, the show folded.
2: Well, how'd you get in?
3: You gave me a key a year ago, remember?
2: Well, remind me to change the lock. I'm sick of your freeloading, Murray.
3: Look, just a couple of days till I get settled. I gave up my room when I went on the road.
2: You're not staying here.
3: Oh, come on, Pete. I'll pay half the rent.
2: Well, welcome home, Murray.
3: You're looking pretty good, Pete. You been eating regularly?
2: Off and on. I pulled a little flim-flam job a few months ago. Paid the back rent.
3: What about acting? Any leads?
2: No, but I'm working on something, Murray. Something really big. I'm sick of those ratty little deals for peanuts.
3: Oh, come on. Not another con game.
2: The greatest, Murray. The one that'll set me up for life on that sunny little beach in Mexico. I'm going to pull one last gigantic hoax and then retire. I mean, just settle down for life. I've been thinking about it for months.
3: Great. What's the scheme?
2: I'm going to kill myself.
3: Well, that's one way to... You what?
2: I'm going to kill myself. But it won't be suicide.
3: You're going to kill yourself, but it won't be suicide.
2: That's right, Murray. And my wife will receive $50,000 in insurance.
3: Now, I know you're nuts.
2: I'm serious, Murray.
3: How can you be? You may go ahead and kill yourself, but your wife isn't going to get any 50 grand. You're not even married. I'm going to have another martini while I try to focus in on this.
2: It has to work, Murray. It's foolproof.
3: Nothing is foolproof.
2: I've been looking at it from every angle, and the more I look, the more I'm convinced it's going to work. Now, Peter Vincent will die. His wife will disappear forever, and I'll come out of the whole thing with $50,000.
3: Let me get this straight. You're going to fake your own death. And then impersonate your wife to collect the insurance?
2: Precisely. I've got a $25,000 double indemnity policy. I've had it for years. I got it back in the better days when I was working regularly and traveling a lot. My mother was a beneficiary. But after she died, I just never did anything about changing the policy. I kept it up.
3: You're not only out of work, you're out of your mind.
2: No, listen, Murray, when I thought of this thing last year, I went and changed the beneficiary on that policy. I made up a name, Tina Vincent.
4: The beneficiary is Tina Vincent, wife of the deceased. I've just been waiting, letting enough time go by so it looks legitimate.
3: Well, it's a blockbuster, all right. If you get away with it, there are a lot of things to consider. How are you going to pass for a woman?
4: The impersonation is the main.
3: Yeah, that's it. Can you be convincing?
5: When I put my mind to something, I can be very convincing.
3: I don't believe it. Where did you learn to talk like that?
4: I used that voice in a nightclub act a couple of years ago.
3: Well, it's perfect. It's a perfect dame. Say something else.
5: It was sweet of you to invite me to dinner, Murray. Murray, pay the check and let's just get out of here.
3: Fantastic.
4: Well, the first thing to do now is create, you know, Tina Vincent. Now, will you help me, Murray?
3: Hey, give me that voice again. That really spooks me, hearing that dame's voice coming out of you.
5: Well, that's because you haven't seen me at my best, Murray. Wait till I'm dressed for the part.
6: May I help you, sir?
4: Oh, yes. I was interested in these pants suits.
6: Oh, well, these are on sale today. Is it a gift for your wife, perhaps?
4: Yes, you might. Yes, you might say that. For my wife, yes.
6: Oh, well, how nice. What's her size?
4: A size? Oh, about like mine.
6: Like yours? Oh, rather tall, then. Huh?
4: Decidedly.
6: Well, let me see. I'd say about an 18 tall. And if it doesn't fit, you can always bring it back.
4: Fine.
6: Now, the suits on this rack are all size 18.
4: I'll take this blue, and how about that black velvet?
6: That was fast. You certainly know your wife's taste.
4: Yes, I do, rather.
6: All right, well, I'll have these boxed and gift-wrapped. Will there be anything else, sir?
4: Yes, as a matter of fact, she's been wanting a new wig.
6: Oh, yes, sir. Step this way. Next counter down. Now, what does she wear? Blonde, brunette? Black?
4: Oh, dear me, yes. Funny, I've never really noticed.
6: Oh, well, what's her coloring like? Fair? Dark?
4: Fair. Like mine,
6: almost. Oh, uh-huh. Oh, this frosted blonde would be perfect. Yeah. Oh, this one, yeah.
4: Yes, I think that would do.
6: Oh, here, just for fun. Try it on.
4: Huh? Oh, come on.
6: You say her coloring is like yours.
4: No, please, that's silly.
6: Oh, here, let me just slip it over your head.
4: Ow.
6: Adjust it a little and... Why,
4: what?
6: It's incredible, sir.
4: What's incredible?
6: Well, I don't know, but this wig, I well, I hope you'll forgive me for saying so, but with that wig on, you could pass for a rather attractive woman.
4: Really?
6: Yeah, except for one thing.
4: And what's that?
6: Well, your mustache.
4: Well, Murray, how do I look?
3: Like a tall Doris Day.
4: Come on, will you? Come on, what have I forgotten? Now, what is wrong with this whole image?
3: Nothing. I gotta admit, it's perfect.
4: Yeah. Have I got on too much makeup?
3: No, I don't think so. Lots of women go in for heavy makeup.
4: Well, there's only one sure way to find out. The acid test.
3: Go out in public.
4: Precisely. Because I've got to be convincing as a woman before I've gone too far.
3: Where are you going to start?
4: Well, first I'm going to open a bank account. I've got to establish some sort of identity for Tina Vincent. Just impersonating a woman isn't good enough, because when I get down to the final act, applying for the insurance, I've got to prove that I really am Tina Vincent. I've got to have identification.
3: You sure have thought this thing out, Pete.
4: I've been planning it for almost a year. Well, I'm going to start with the bank. Oh, lend me $50, will you? No, I promise you, you'll get it back in spades when this whole thing's over.
3: Yeah, when you're in Mexico, you mean.
4: Come on, Murray, be a patron of the arts, huh? Where's your imagination? Now, come on, don't let a little thing like a few bucks keep us from carrying out one of the greatest schemes of all times.
3: No wonder you don't have to work. Okay, here.
4: You won't regret it. You want to come along and watch the fun?
3: I wouldn't miss it for the world. I paid $50 for that reserve seat. Stage fright?
4: No. At this point, I have nothing to lose. Let's call it a first read-through.
3: Okay, give me that Tina voice again. You got to get in character.
5: Good afternoon. I'd like to open a savings account.
4: Perfect. Is the wig straight?
3: Yeah, everything looks fine to me.
4: Okay, Murray. All right. All right, here I go.
5: I beg your pardon?
3: Good afternoon, madam. May I help you?
5: Yes, I'd like to open a savings account.
3: Certainly. Sit down, please. Will this be an individual or joint account?
5: An individual. I'm starting to save a little for a surprise vacation for my husband in Mexico.
3: Well, that's very nice, very nice. May I have your name, Mrs.?
5: Vincent. Tina Vincent.
3: All right, Mrs. Vincent, if you'll fill out both these cards. Name, address, social security number.
4: Social security number?
3: I beg your pardon?
5: Oh, a little catch in the throat. No, a social security number. No, I don't have one. I mean, my card must be at home. I haven't worked for so many years.
3: I see. Well, you can always send that in to us later.
5: Oh, thank heaven.
3: How much would you like to deposit?
5: Well, $50.
3: Very well, Mrs. Vincent.
4: You should have seen his face when I dropped back to my own voice for that horrible second.
3: Did he realize?
4: I don't think so. He was startled, but I carried it off. I have to do better than that, though, when I face an insurance company. I've got to be totally convincing.
3: Well, you just need more practice.
4: You're right, Murray. I've got to try and live an entire week as Tina Vincent. Everywhere I go, everything I do will be Tina Vincent.
3: Yeah, but I got my doubts, a lot of big doubts.
4: Why?
3: Well, maybe you can talk like a woman and dress up like one for a while, but I don't think you can keep up the pose. Sustain it, I mean.
4: That's what I want to find out, and I've got a great idea. This will be the test to end all tests. If I can fool that hawk-eyed superintendent, Mrs. Gretch, the toughest insurance man will be a pushover.
3: Yeah, how are you going to do that?
4: Another brilliant piece of business, Murray. I just hope I can keep from laughing in her face, because I've got to fool her in order to live here this week as Tina Vincent. In fact, she doesn't know it, but she's going to be an unwitting supporting player in our little drama. And I do mean supporting. Particularly if there should be an insurance investigation later.
3: And that's a very likely possibility. I've been wondering how you plan to stage your own death.
4: That's Act Two, Murray. Now let's establish the bereaved beneficiary first.
3: But there's got to be a body.
4: Yes, it is customary.
3: Insurance companies don't pay out until they're sure the policyholder is dead.
4: That's right, Murray.
3: Then as I see it, if you're going to get away with this thing, you've got to get away with murder.
0: Indeed. Get away with murder. And get away with being a convincing Mrs. Tina Vincent. In order to get away with $50,000. A tall order for even the best actor or female impersonator. Particularly when someone else is in on the whole scheme. But first things first. Let's see how well Peter Vincent makes out spending a week as Mrs. Vincent. When we return shortly with Act Two.
2: It took me 20 years to get what I've got today. A nice house, a couple of comfortable, good-looking cars. Then along came all the concern about miles per gallon. They say one of my cars ought to be a small car. I say, okay, show me a small car that's good enough to make a big car guy like me happy. They say, look at a Buick. I say, go on, Buick doesn't even make small cars. Look at the Apollo, they say. So I looked. Buick does make a small car. But this one's got some room and comfort. And something else. A six-cylinder engine and a standard 21-gallon gas tank. Put those together and you've got range. Well, that's just important to me as miles per gallon. So I consider everything about the car, the economy, naturally. 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And I bought the Apollo. There's nothing wrong with a small car. As long as it's a Buick. Apollo, the Buick of small cars.

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0: Peter Vincent, con artist, sometime actor, is preparing what he considers the greatest scheme of his career. Impersonating his own beneficiary, Mrs. Tina Vincent, to collect his own insurance. But first, he must prove to others and to himself he can carry out the impersonation. So, for the next few days, Peter Vincent will disappear, and Mrs. Tina Vincent will take over.
1: Who is it?
2: I'd like to see the superintendent.
1: What do you want?
2: I'm looking for a man named Peter Vincent. I was told he lives in this building.
1: Well, his name's on the mailbox, 2A. But I don't think he's in. I haven't seen him since yesterday.
2: Well, would you be kind enough then to let me into his apartment?
1: Oh, certainly not. I don't know you.
2: I'm Mrs. Vincent, his wife.
1: His wife? Hey, I didn't know he was married. He's lived here 2 years.
2: We're separated, but I'm still Mrs. Vincent.
1: Oh, glory be. What next from that man?
2: I know Mr. Vincent wouldn't mind your letting me in. He doesn't know I'm in town. I want to surprise him.
1: I'm afraid not, Mrs. How do I know he'd be glad to see you? Look, if he wants you in his apartment, he'll be the one to let you in.
2: Well, of all...
3: Well, how'd it go?
4: Smooth, Murray, smooth. The old crow didn't bat an eyelash. To her, I'm a perfect stranger. If he wants you in his apartment, he'll be the one to let you in. That's just what she said. Come on. We have to arrange for my wife's lodging.
3: Where now?
4: That phone booth there. Lend me a dime, Murray. I've got to make a call.
3: I'll put it on your bill.
4: Consider it an investment. I told you, you'll share in the spoils.
3: I hope you know what you're doing, because I sure don't.
4: Another scene in our little drama, Murray.
5: Hello?
4: Hello, Mrs. Gratch. This is Peter Vincent.
5: Oh, Mr. Vincent, where are you?
4: I'm out of town, Mrs. Gratch. I had an unexpected chance for a part, and I won't be back for at least a week. Would you keep an eye on my apartment for me?
5: I've done that already. There was a woman here not 5 minutes ago. Said she was your wife.
4: Tina? Tina was there?
5: Oh, that's what she called herself. Is she really your wife, Mr. Vincent?
4: Yes, yes. We're separated. I haven't seen Tina for years.
5: Oh, well, she wanted me to let her into your apartment to surprise you, but I wouldn't do it.
4: Oh, Mrs. Gratch, I wish you had.
5: Why? You mean it's all right?
4: Well, you wouldn't have had any way of knowing. Tina and I are the best of friends, Mrs. Gratch. Look, if she should come back, you know, if you see her again by any chance, please, please, let her in. In fact, she can stay there until I get back. Let her use my apartment, you know, if she likes.
5: Well, all right, if you say so, Mr. Vincent. I hope you have a good run.
4: A what?
5: Just a little show talk I picked up. You did say you're in a play.
4: Oh, yes, yes. It's going to be a very good run, Mrs. Gratch. In fact, it seems to be going beautifully.
1: Oh, just a minute, sir.
3: Yes?
1: I know you've been staying with Mr. Vincent, but now things have changed. He's out of town.
3: Yeah, I know.
1: And Mrs. Vincent is occupying the apartment.
3: Tina? You mean Tina's here?
1: And with Mr. Vincent away, I don't think...
3: Oh, don't worry, Mrs. Gratch. You didn't know. I'm Peter Vincent's brother-in-law.
1: What?
3: Yeah, Mrs. Vincent's my sister.
1: Oh. Well, I hope she's not here to make trouble. Mr. Vincent said they were separated.
3: Oh, don't worry. It's probably a reconciliation. They've always admired each other, even though they couldn't live together.
1: I certainly hope so.
3: Stupid old biddy. Tina... It's Murray.
2: Murray, surprise!
3: When did you get into town?
2: Just today. Come in. Oh, good show, brother dear.
3: You know, I'm beginning to enjoy this part.
4: Yes, keep you in practice.
3: And what's next for you?
4: Us, Murray. We're going out on the town tonight.
3: What?
4: That's right. We're going to an East Side bar, and here's what I want you to do. Oh.
2: another martini, Murray, please.
3: Bartender, a martini for the lady. And let's make this the last.
2: Oh, Murray.
3: You've been drinking too much, and you know it.
2: Murray, please.
3: Look, I know when you've had too many martinis. I don't know why I'm sap enough to keep ordering them for you.
2: Murray, I am all right. You're the one.
3: I'm the one. I'm as sober as a judge, and I can see what's happening to you.
2: Murray, this is Billy.
3: Murray. That's all I ever hear from you. I'm getting out of here. I'm sick of you whining and complaining. Goodbye.
2: Murray!
4: Hey, honey.
2: What?
4: He ain't coming back. What do you drink?
2: I don't drink with strangers.
4: I'm Harry Watson. How do you do? You see, now we're not strangers.
2: No, I'm not interested.
4: Ah, come on. Good-looking dame like you. Man runs out on her. Come on, let's have a little fun.
2: No, please. You don't understand. It's not like that at all.
4: Baby, I know all about what it's like. Believe me. And you're something.
2: Oh. You really think so?
4: Baby, I know so. What's your name?
2: Oh, well, Tina.
4: Tina what?
2: Just Tina.
4: Pretty name. Come on, let's have another drink and let's get acquainted.
2: Well, all right. Maybe just one.
4: Hey, a bartender, another... What are you drinking?
2: Martini.
4: Yeah, a martini.
2: Harry... Do you really think that I'm, attractive?
4: Sure I do. Would I be buying you a martini if I didn't?
2: You're not just feeling sorry for me.
4: Nah, of course not. You're interesting. And I wouldn't be surprised if things got more interesting later.
2: Oh, you'd be surprised, Harry. Would you ever be surprised?
3: And then what happened?
2: I drank the martini and left. I proved my point. Tomorrow I'm going to apply for a social security number and keep on good terms with Mrs. Gretsch. She's going to be important to us later on.
3: Look, Pete, don't you think you've carried the joke far enough?
6: What do you mean?
3: Look, you've proved you can be a convincing dame. It's been fun and funny. But you're not really serious about knocking some guy off and trying to make the insurance company think it's you.
6: Of course I'm serious. I might add that I am dead serious.
3: But that's murder.
6: Not really. Not with what I have in mind. Now stop worrying so much. Just think about that $50,000, and it's a lot closer than you think. I don't have to prove myself anymore, Murray. I can carry off the masquerade. The time has come for Act Two.
3: Act Two?
6: The victim. I have to find my corpse. We have to plan this carefully because when I leave here, I'll never return, you see, as Peter Vincent. And I want you to get a hotel room. Some sleazy, out-of-the-way place where we can get past the desk clerk without being seen.
3: Whereabouts?
6: Near the Bowery, but not actually on it. Call me from there. I've got some preparations to make here because today, Peter Vincent... meets with his accident.

0: Hello?
1: Pete?
0: Where are you, Murray?
1: The Hotel Matador, room 218.
0: I'll find it. Now, I'll meet you there in about an hour. Drop off the necessary things, and then, Murray, we'll go shopping for a corpse. What a neighborhood. Perfect hunting ground.
2: Yeah, if we get out alive.
0: They're all too drunk to care about anything but where their next drink is coming from. Look at that creature there. Let's try him.
2: You'll never get him on his feet.
0: You. Hey, wake up. Wake up. How would you like to make $10?
3: What $10?
0: Enough to keep you in Muscatel for 2 weeks.
3: Hey, what do you guys want?
0: A little of your time.
3: I don't know you.
0: You will shortly, and all your troubles are going to be over.
3: Oh, well, that's nice.
0: Now just come on. Come with us. We'll make you nice and comfortable. Isn't he perfect, Murray? He's so disgustingly depraved.
2: Yeah.
3: $10, for what?
0: For doing us and yourself a favor.
3: What's that?
0: Just please, come with us. Take it, Murray. Take his arm.
2: All right.
0: All right. Let's get him to the hotel. Can you see anyone in the lobby?
2: No, just the clerk at the desk.
0: Do you think you can distract him?
2: Well, what's the difference? This place is full of guys in this condition.
0: I don't want any suspicions aroused. I want to get up to that room and out again without being seen.
2: Hey, wait a minute. The clerk's going toward the elevators.
3: Hey, what's this all about?
0: Shut up.
2: He's gone up.
0: All right, now. Come on, move.
2: Let's take the stairs. It's only one flight up.
0: I hope that clerk hasn't gone to the second floor. If we do meet anyone, just keep going.
3: I can't.
0: Shut up and keep moving.
2: All right, now, wait a second. I'll check the hall.
0: Okay, stop it now.
2: Okay. I'll run ahead and open the door.
0: All right.
4: I don't see how anyone who doesn't eat regularly could have so much weight.
3: $10, huh?
2: Well, we made it.
0: All right, get him into that chair.
2: Yeah.
0: All right, now get the hot water going. My case has shaving cream, soap. I'll get these foul clothes off him. Oh, phew. A second thought. Murray, I'll run the tub. You undress him.
2: I'd never have believed it.
0: All it took was a shave, some cleaning up, my best suit, and he looks like a human being.
3: What's this all about?
0: It's just a joke on a friend. Now, look, here's a wallet. Now, lend me a 10 spot, will you, Marie? We did promise him. Now, here's your $10 in this wallet, see? Now, we'll just put it inside your coat like this, and you can keep the wallet, too, and the clothes. And there stands Peter Vincent, my clothes, all my identification, and heading for eternity. We'll wait till 5:15, the height of the subway rush hour.
3: This looks like home.
0: Move to the rear of the platform, Murray. That way, when the train passes us, it'll be going full speed.
2: Look, this is ridiculous, Pete. We got 200 witnesses.
0: Safety in numbers, Murray. We're lost in the crowd, and not one of them will know what's happened until it's all over. A man falls in front of a subway train. There'll be 30 different versions of what happened.
2: We should have done this at 2 o'clock in the morning.
0: Yeah, then we would have witnesses. We stand out like a red nose. Edge a little closer.
3: I want to lie down.
0: You will very soon. Murray, just before the train reaches the platform, let go of him. We both step back. When he totters and falls, we lose ourselves in the confusion.
2: Isn't there an easier way?
0: It has to be an accident to collect the double indemnity. And I don't want any body left to identify. Just the wallet and my identification.
2: Here it comes.
0: A little closer to the edge. Now step back, Murray. Hey, what's the deal? Look, Murray. I'll meet you back at the hotel. Have another drink, Murray. You'll feel better.
2: Oh, it seemed kind of cruel.
0: He was standing too close to the track. He was unsteady on his feet.
2: Yeah, we put him there.
0: Look, will you forget him? That was Peter Vincent who went under the wheels of the train. If you want to feel remorse, just remember it's for your brother-in-law. Your dear sister's husband.
2: All right, don't worry. I'll play along.
0: Look, we're really in this for keeps, Murray. We have to go through with it all the way because Peter Vincent is dead. I can't ever be Peter Vincent again without admitting to murder.
2: Well, what do we do now?
0: Act three, brother dear. Tina's going to get dressed, go back to her husband's apartment, and wait to be told she's a widow.
5: Peter Vincent has certainly got himself into a tangled web. But that unabashed self-confidence of his has seen him through many a tight squeeze. Let's see if it carries him through this one final scheme, his greatest hopes, as he calls it, to set himself up for life. I'll be back shortly with Act Three.
6: Oh, somebody's been drinking my sugar-free diet 7-Up. And it's all gone.
7: Oh, actually, I saved a little.
6: Oh, a bear.
7: Hiya, Goldie. What's brewing?
6: That's Miss Goldilocks to you.
7: Oh, come on, kid. You mean you don't remember me? The cottage, the three chairs, the porridge?
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0: Peter Vincent has been conveniently disposed of, to all intents and purposes, under the wheels of a speeding subway train. And now, Tina Vincent is back at the apartment, nervously awaiting the news of her husband's death.
1: Hello?
2: What's the word?
1: I told you not to call me tonight.
2: Well, I just want to know if anything's happened.
1: No, nothing yet. Now, I'll be in touch with you. Stay at that hotel. Look, there's the door. I've got to go.
3: Who is it?
4: Police.
3: Police? What is it, officer?
4: I'm Detective Sergeant David, ma'am. Is this the apartment of Peter Vincent?
3: Why, yes, it is.
4: You are Mrs. Vincent?
3: Yes.
4: There's been an accident, Mrs. Vincent. I'll have to ask you to come down with us to headquarters.
3: Wait, what is it? Has something happened to Peter?
4: Yes, ma'am.
3: Well, tell me.
4: He fell in front of a subway train at the Times Square station. I know this is painful for you, Mrs. Vincent.
3: Yes. This is Peter's wallet, all right. Cigarette lighter I gave him for his birthday. And this is all that's left.
4: Well, there's no use asking you to identify the body.
3: What happened?
4: Well, until we find the complete report, there's nothing official. The witnesses' stories differ.
3: Mm.
4: All we know is that he fell in front of that train.
3: Oh,
4: we don't know how or why. Do you know where your husband was going?
3: No, not really. He just said he was heading downtown.
4: Did he often do that? I mean, go without telling you where he was going.
3: Well, Peter had been drinking heavily for several days.
4: Oh, well, that's important. It may have a strong bearing.
3: Do you suppose he passed out?
4: We'll have to hold judgment on that, Mrs. Vincent. We may need more information from you.
3: Yes, of course.
4: Well, that's all for now. We'll get you back home. Unless there's some other place you want to go. A friend's, perhaps?
3: No, thank you. I'll go back to the apartment. Call my brother to be with me.
1: Stop worrying, Murray. You're absolutely in no danger. I'm the one with my neck
5: out. Yeah, suppose there is some way to identify that bum.
1: Well, there isn't. The police told me that themselves. There wasn't enough left to identify. That's exactly what I wanted. Besides, it's been 3 days. Hold it.
3: I've got to get in character. Hello?
2: Mrs. Vincent? Sergeant David again.
3: Yeah, Sergeant.
2: We're closing the file on Mr. Vincent. Several witnesses corroborated the fact that Mr. Vincent was unsteady on his feet. And a lab report showed a high level of alcohol in parts of the body. Death was accidental, with inebriation a contributing factor.
3: I see.
2: If you'll come down to headquarters and sign a few papers, we'll release the remains for burial. And you'll receive the death certificate. You'll need that for any insurance Mr. Vincent may have had.
3: Yes, thank you. I'll be there this afternoon.
2: Thank you, Mrs. Vincent. And I'm sorry.
1: Case closed. Witnesses said he was unsteady on his feet. Death was accidental, etc., etc., etc. Hey, we have to arrange for my burial, Murray. We've got to go all the way to keep up appearances. But, hey, look, Murray, do me a favor. Make it simple, Murray. A simple burial. I really would have wanted it that way.
3: Yes, who is it?
6: I'm from the Independent Insurance Company. I'm looking for Mrs. Tina Vincent.
3: Oh, just a minute. I'm Mrs. Vincent.
6: May I come in?
3: Yes, certainly.
6: Richard Stevens, Mrs. Vincent, my card. First, I want to offer my sympathy.
3: Thank you.
6: I know these times are hard to live through, but the living must go on living.
3: Yes.
6: Mrs. Vincent, you've made a claim on your husband's policy with our company. Term life policy number H22098, $25,000, double indemnity.
3: Yes, is anything wrong?
6: Oh, no. The death certificate was in order, premiums were up to date. I'd just like to ask a few questions, if you don't mind.
3: I'm afraid that I don't understand.
6: Well, you see, Mrs. Vincent, in accidents of this kind, we just want to rule out certain exigencies.
3: Well, if you have any questions about my husband's death, I'm sure you'll find the answers in the police report.
6: Not all of them. Was your husband given to heavy drinking, Mrs. Vincent?
3: Mr. Vincent drank at times, yes.
6: Was he disturbed about anything in particular?
3: Mr. Stevens, if you're trying to suggest my husband's death was a suicide, you are very mistaken.
6: Well, we always try to get to the bottom of accident cases when there's double indemnity involved. But I think you have a legitimate claim.
3: There's no further problem, then?
6: I don't think so. I'll be running along.
3: When can I expect the check?
6: Well, we'll have it out to you before the end of the week. Good day, Mrs. Vincent.
3: Goodbye.
7: Oh, excuse me. You've been to see Mrs. Vincent. Are you a doctor?
6: No.
7: Oh, well, I'm Mrs. Gretsch, the superintendent. How is she? She seems to have held up well so far, poor thing.
6: Well, she seems well. How long have the Vincents lived here, Mrs. Gretsch?
7: And who are you to be asking?
6: I'm investigating her insurance claim.
7: Oh. Well, if it'll help Mrs. Vincent get what's coming to her, I'll be glad to help, too. I guess it won't hurt to answer your questions.
6: Was Mr. Vincent a heavy drinker?
7: Oh, not that I know of. Of course, I don't snoop into the tenant's business.
6: How about Mrs. Vincent?
7: Well, I don't know much about her. She only just got here.
6: What do you mean?
7: Oh, you see, they've been separated. She only arrived here a week ago for a reconciliation, her brother said.
6: Her brother?
7: Yeah. He and Mr. Vincent are good friends.
6: I see. Well, thank you, Mrs. Gretsch. You've been very helpful.
8: Calm down, Dick.
6: Hank, I just know this dame and her brother did that Vincent guy in for the insurance. It all adds up. They were separated. All of a sudden, she shows up on the scene. Boom, he's dead, and she's 50 grand richer.
8: Where's your proof?
6: I haven't got any. But I'm going to do a little checking on Mrs. Vincent.
8: The guy's death was accidental. Now, how can you prove she had anything to do with it?
6: That's what I'm paid to find out.
9: This is the first time I've seen you lose your cool.
10: I'm sick of hanging around like this, but I don't dare let down the masquerade. I want to get that money and get out of here.
9: Maybe you should have gone down to the insurance company.
10: Shh.
3: Yes? Who is it?
6: Richard Stevens from Independent Insurance.
3: Just a minute. Come in.
6: Thank you.
3: This is my brother, Mr. Wilcox, Mr. Stevens.
6: How do you do?
9: How do you do?
6: I'm sorry for the delay, Mrs. Vincent, but as I said, we have to be careful.
3: When can I expect the money, Mr. Stevens?
6: Well, in the next mail. Now, if you'll just sign this form.
3: Very well. Anything to get this over with.
6: I'll sign here and here.
3: I hope this is the end of it.
6: So do I. Oh, my pen, please.
3: Yeah.
6: I hope I haven't inconvenienced you, but you do understand.
9: My sister's been under a great strain, Mr. Stevens.
6: Yes, I imagine she has. Well, good day and good luck.
9: There's something in his manner I don't like.
10: He's paid to be suspicious.
9: Well, he's sure earning his money.
11: Murray. There it is, the check, $50,000.
9: I don't believe it.
11: Mexico, here I come. Murray, I'm on my way to the bank. Make me a plane reservation for Acapulco. I'll be right back to give you your split. And then I'm splitting for Sonny Mayo.
9: We're going to the bank.
11: What's
9: the,
11: you don't trust me, eh?
9: Not at this point in time, no.
11: You know, you are totally unprincipled, Murray. But what would I have done without you? Come on, I'm not even packing. You're welcome to the apartment, the furniture, and Mrs. Gretsch.
9: Thanks.
11: Now for my final performance.
9: There you are, Mrs. Vincent. 50,000 in 50s and 100s. And I can't tell you how sorry I am about your husband.
4: You were saving for a vacation, weren't you?
3: Yes, I'm surprised that you remember.
4: Well, again, my sympathy and good luck.
3: Thank you.
6: Good morning, Mrs. Vincent.
3: Oh, Mr. Stevens.
6: Did you cash the check, Mrs. Vincent?
3: Why, yes.
6: Okay, Hank.
12: You're under arrest.
3: What is this?
12: We'll talk about it at headquarters. You're under arrest for suspicion of fraud and murder.
6: You can drop the pose now, Mrs. Vincent.
3: This is preposterous.
6: Yes, it is. And so is this.
3: But stop my hair.
6: Your wig, Mr. Vincent. And my compliments. You're a most convincing actor.
5: I was afraid of this.
10: How did you know?
6: We were ready to pay the claim until I learned that your wife had just arrived in town.
10: Mrs. Gretsch.
5: Yeah, some support.
6: I thought Mrs. Vincent and her so-called brother here had to kill you for the insurance. So I decided to do some checking up on Mrs. Vincent. I needed her fingerprints, and I got them from the pen she, or rather you, signed these forms with. Remember?
10: Yes.
6: Now it happens that in checking out the deceased Mr. Vincent, I learned he applied for a passport some years back. I had his fingerprints, too. And what do you think I discovered?
10: I can hardly guess.
6: That the prints on both Mr. Peter Vincent and Mrs. Tina Vincent were identical.
10: How extraordinary.
6: So I knew what your hoax was, Mr. Vincent. Because no matter how much a man and wife share in a marriage, they can never share the same fingerprints.
0: Peter Vincent's greatest hoax indeed proved to be his last. It's too bad he cashed that insurance check, because until then, it was really only attempted fraud. But then I wonder if that isn't exactly what the insurance man wanted him to do. And, of course, there was murder to answer for. If there is a lesson here somewhere, I suppose it's always be yourself. Unless, of course, you know where to pick up an extra set of fingerprints. I'll be back shortly.

Action is VISTA, the Peace Corps, RSVP, SCORE, and other volunteer programs that are helping people to help themselves. If you are trained in a skill or just have a little love to share,

0: a stage, and we men and women merely players. Sometimes we have our choice of roles. Sometimes the role is forced upon us. Peter Vincent chose his role, and if you'll pardon the expression, it was curtains for him. Our cast included Robert Morse, Michael Tolan, Bryna Rayburn, Dan Ocko, and Earl Hammond. The entire production was under the direction of Hyman Brown.
1: Now, a preview of our next tale.
2: What do you want?
3: I want things as they are right now.
2: I don't know what that means.
3: I want you to keep living in fear, filled with fright, worrying, wondering what I'm going to do about you.
2: That's all you want?
3: It's enough.
2: Why? What did I ever do to you?
3: What did you ever do to me? Oh, how dare you ask that?
2: I ask because I don't know.
3: You killed the man I loved.
2: The man you loved?
3: You killed Scott Partridge.
2: He didn't even know you were alive.
3: Does that matter? Can you live without the sun? Does the sun know you're alive?
2: You loved

0: weak, fragile word. I adored him. I worshipped him. And you killed him.
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1: And now, the Hall of Fantasy. Welcome to the Hall of Fantasy. Welcome to the series of radio dramas dedicated to the supernatural, the unusual, and the unknown. Come with me, my friends. We shall descend to the world of the unknown and forbidden, down to the depths where the veil of time is lifted and the supernatural reigns as king. Come with me and listen to the tale of the Shadow People.
2: Elaine, have you been... have you seen anything else since you spoke to me last?
3: No, I haven't. Ever since Mother died, nothing's happened.
2: Well, I only hope... It came from upstairs. Come on.
3: I don't know what to think.
2: I only hope it...
3: David, if anything's happened to him...
2: We'll see in a moment.
3: There's no light in his room.
2: You wait here, Elaine. Where's the light?
3: Over to your left. David, what's wrong? Why didn't you leave the light on?
2: Your father's dead, Elaine.
1: In just a moment, the Hall of Fantasy will present The Shadow People. And now for our story. An original tale of fantasy by Richard Thorne entitled The Shadow People.
2: Somewhere along the line of your life, you've met them. You have come in contact with the Shadow People. When did we first discuss it? Oh, yes, Brian and Elaine and I. It was in my apartment. There was only one light on in the entire place. What's wrong? Elaine, what's the matter?
3: It's silly, I know, but I thought I saw something in that doorway over there.
2: Where?
3: Over there, right over there. Where are you going, David?
2: Over to that archway, just to let you know that nothing's here.
4: You see, Elaine, nothing's wrong, nothing at all.
2: Are you satisfied that there's no one else here but us?
3: Yes, sir. Oh, I'm sorry, I just thought that I... Leave the overhead lights on.
2: I'm sorry, I thought that...
3: Put them back on, David, please.
2: All right, Elaine.
4: Look, what's bothering you, sis?
3: I don't know, it's just that... I don't know.
2: Tell us about it, Elaine. Tell us what's bothering you.
3: You promise that you won't laugh at me?
2: Of course not.
3: Brian?
4: Oh, Elaine, I'm your brother. If something's troubling you, I'd like to know about it.
3: All right, then. The reason I was so upset was the fact that I saw someone or something standing in that archway.
4: But Elaine, David showed you that there was no one else in here. When the lights were put on, you saw for yourself that we were alone.
3: I'm not talking about something you can see in the light, Brian. I'm not talking about a human being.
2: Then what's it all about, Elaine?
3: In the darkness, I saw something that can't be seen in a lighted area. And I've seen it several times before.
4: You're sure you're not imagining this, Elaine?
3: Oh, I don't have that good an imagination, Brian.
2: How long have you seen this thing, Elaine?
3: Well, it started about 6 weeks ago. You were in Detroit on business, Brian. Mom and Dad were in...

0: Vacation. I was in the house by myself, in the library. There was only one light on. I sat in the chair beneath it, reading. Several times I thought that something was watching me. I felt there was someone in the room with me, standing right in back of me. Every so often I'd glance back over my shoulder, but there seemed to be nothing there. And then I thought I heard someone whispering. I wasn't sure, but when I heard it again, I got up and I looked all over the house. Oh, I'm not easily frightened, you know that, but out in the hallway, it was almost entirely black. Luckily, I was near a light switch. I looked back over my shoulder, and I saw this huge, hulking shape for the first time. And I heard a voice. Rather, the whisper of a voice. I couldn't distinguish the words, but that dark shape seemed to be moving towards me. My hand was on the light switch, and I turned it on. And the minute the light flooded the hallway, the shape was gone. There was nothing there. I was alone again. As long as there's light, I know it can't hurt me. I know it can't reach me.
1: You might have imagined it, you know.
0: Of course, that's possible, but I'm sure I didn't. It was so real. So real, that shape in the darkness. It was the very essence of evil itself.
2: There was an old man I knew of, a Dr. Hesedius. I'd heard that he knew quite a good deal about the supposed supernatural manifestations which had taken place in the world. I went to him to see if he knew anything that might explain the events of the story Elaine had told us.
3: Yes, my good sir. What do you wish?
2: I have an appointment with Dr. Hesedius.
3: Oh, yes. Yes, he mentioned something about it. You are Mr. Drake.
2: Yes.
3: If you'll come inside.
2: Thank you.
3: Dr. Hesedius is in the study. Please come with me. Doctor, a visitor for you.
4: Oh, yes. Bring him in. You may go now.
3: Yes, Doctor.
4: Mr. Drake?
2: Yes.
4: Sit down, please, in that chair over there.
2: Thank you, sir.
4: Now, what is the nature of your visit to me?
2: Well, I understand, Dr. Hesedius, that you have a great knowledge of the supernatural manifestations which have occurred on the earth.
4: Great knowledge, Mr. Drake? No, hardly that. I have only scratched the surface in my years of study. Perhaps I can help you, then again, perhaps I cannot.
2: Well, may I tell you the story?
4: By all means, my good sir.
2: All right. Now, this didn't happen to me, Doctor, but to my fiancée. It seems that about 6 weeks ago, when she was alone. But when the light was on, the dark form disappeared. And that's the story, sir. As much of it as I can remember.
4: Mm-hmm. I see. It's a strange tale to tell.
2: I'm fully aware of that, Dr. Hesedius.
4: You say she seemed to hear whispered voices?
2: Yes, that's what she says.
4: I see. A moment, please. I have a book in my file. Oh, yes. Here it is. This is the one. Yes. Perhaps I may be able to help you after all. Let me see. This is a very ancient book, Mr. Drake. I seem to remember... Yes. Here is an account of a happening such as you relate. And we shall live on the earth, and they shall not see us.
5: Yes, it has been foretold by the ruler of the darkness. They who live by day, retire to sleep by night, shall never know that we walk with them, that we watch them, that we wait for our chance. Only in the night will they see us, for in the daylight we are not seen. Only in the night, when the darkness grows together and the forms of the shadow people are shaped from the blackness, they will know us.
4: Then they will know that we are their companions, for we are the shadow people. I knew I had read something similar to the story you have told me, Mr. Drake.
2: Dr. Aeselius, what can we do?
4: Well, give me a little time. Let me see if I can find any more references to these people of the darkness. One more thing, Mr. Drake. Be sure that your fiancée is never left alone at night. Be sure that there is some living thing, animal or human, which accompanies her every second of the night. For she is in danger, Mr. Drake. A terrible danger.
6: Back now to our story. An original tale of fantasy by Richard Thorne entitled The Shadow People.
2: That night, the night of the day I had seen Aeselius, Elaine's mother died. She died in her sleep. When she failed to appear for breakfast, Elaine's father went upstairs to see what was wrong. When he entered her room, he discovered that she was dead. The family doctor couldn't explain it, for Elaine's mother had been in perfect health. A few weeks later, I was out of the house spending a weekend with them. I glanced at the clock on the mantel, and it showed 11.
4: I can't understand why Brian hasn't returned from town.
0: Well, he said he had some extra work to catch up on. He told me this morning that he might be late.
4: Well, 11 o'clock. I'm going upstairs. Glad you came out, David. Good seeing you again.
2: It's a pleasure to be here, sir.
4: Well, don't stay up too late. See you both in the morning.
0: Night. Night, Dad.
2: Good night, Mr. Davis.
0: He isn't the same, David. Ever since Mother died, he hasn't been the same.
2: I didn't realize it until tonight. He's changed.
0: I only hope that he'll start living again. Ever since she died, it seems that a part of him died with her.
2: Elaine, have you been... I mean, have you seen anything else since you spoke to me last?
0: No, I haven't. Ever since Mother died, nothing's happened.
2: Well, I only hope... came from upstairs. Come on.
0: You don't think...
2: I don't know what to think. I only hope...
0: David, if anything happened to him...
2: We'll see in a moment.
0: There's no light in this room.
2: You wait here, Elaine. Where's the light?
0: Over to your left. David, what's wrong? Why didn't you leave the light on?
2: Your father's dead, Elaine. I had walked into the darkened bedroom. On the bed was Elaine's father. It didn't take a second look for me to know that he was dead. I switched off the light and walked back into the hallway to tell Elaine what happened. And then from the room there had come an eerie, quiet laughter. In the darkness of that room was some unknown evil power. The voice itself was unearthly. There was no substance to it. It sounded as if it came from the darkness itself.
0: No. No, I don't believe you.
2: It's the truth, Elaine. There's nothing more I can do. We'll have to notify the police.
0: Tell me it's not the truth, David. Tell me it's not true.
2: I'm sorry, Elaine. I wish I could. Your father's dead. After the burial, Dr. Aeselius got in touch with me. He said that he wanted to meet both Elaine and Brian, that he wanted to talk to the three of us. Accordingly, a few nights later, he came out to their house.
4: Davis, will you tell me just when you saw the first manifestation?
0: The night Brian was in Detroit.
4: Now, Miss Davis, you have even seen this apparition in the company of other people, is that correct?
0: Yes. The night at David's apartment.
4: All right. Now I'll tell you what I think. You are in deadly danger, Miss Davis. These beings want to claim you. So far, they have had no success. Only in the darkness do they have power. Little by little, step by step, they have been removing the obstacles in their way to reaching you. First your mother, and then your father, Miss Davis. Both died in the same fashion. In the darkness, death struck at them. Now tell me, do you feel their presence here in this room as I talk to you?
0: Yes.
4: Turn out the lights, Brian.
1: No.
4: Stand by the switch, if you please, Brian. If anything happens, turn the lights back on.
1: All right.
2: Dr. Aeselius, I don't...
4: Do you want me to continue working with you?
1: Yes, sir.
4: All right, then. Brian, turn off the light.
7: Yes, doctor.
4: The room now is in darkness, Miss Davis. Do you feel or see anything?
0: No, I... Yes. Yes, I do.
4: Do you see anything?
0: Yes.
7: Doctor, I don't...
4: Be quiet, you fool. I know what I'm doing.
0: In front of me. The darkness gathering together into a huge...
5: Not only do you see us, Miss Davis, but everyone else in the room also will see the vague shapes forming themselves in the blackness. We do not want you, Dr. Hesilius. The girl we want. We advise you to drop this case. You'll only bring down the wrath of the shadow people upon your head. The girl... We want the girl. Do not stop us. Let us take her now.
7: Turn on the light. They're gone.
4: Miss Davis, are you all right?
0: Yes. Yes, I am.
8: Just as she said. The darkness. I saw it form into something, too.
1: So did I. What are we going to do, Dr. Hesilius?
4: At the present moment, I don't know. But it's much I do know. You must leave this house immediately. You must try to get out of their reach. I don't know if that is possible. I hope it is. I shall have to return to my home. I must learn if there is some manner by which we can defeat these creatures. For the moment, leave this house. Dispose of it in any manner you may see fit, but leave this house.
6: Back now to our story. An original tale of fantasy by Richard Thorne entitled The Shadow People.
2: Spent the night in my apartment, the three of us. The following day, Brian and Elaine made arrangements to dispose of the house. In the afternoon, Dr. Hesilius called me and asked that I come to see him.
4: David, I'm glad you're here.
2: Anything new, Doctor?
4: Yes and no. You realize, of course, that this spiritual manifestation is not new, that it has gone on for centuries.
2: No, I wasn't aware of that.
4: It's true, David. De Maupassant wrote what was supposedly a fiction story about the manifestation, David. He called it the Orla. However, according to the information here on my desk, it was taken from an actual case history. Of course, he embroidered the story, added a few touches to something he didn't realize actually existed.
2: But have you found anything with which we can fight them?
4: Everything depends upon an answer I received from a colleague of mine in Paris, Dr. Henri Renaud. I dispatched a telegram to him last night.
2: Why hasn't he answered by now?
4: There are certain things that must be done. It will take a few days, I'm afraid. We have to wait, David. There's nothing else we can do.
2: In the next few days, the house was sold, and Brian and Elaine moved into a newer, more modern home a few miles from my apartment. Cecilia said it might take a few days for them to build up their power. I spent the night at the new house. The lights were left on, and I watched for any unusual occurrence. In the daytime, I'd return to my apartment and get some sleep. About 4 days after Elaine and Brian moved into the new house, I was at home when Hesilius phoned me. Hello?
9: David?
2: Yes, Dr. Hesilius?
9: I hate to tell you this, David.
2: What's the matter? What's wrong?
9: They were a step ahead of me, David. I just received word that Renaud died or was killed at the very moment I sent the telegram to him.
2: Step by step, they had outwitted us. For they had anticipated every move we'd make. Even Dr. Hesilius was at a loss as to what to do. He agreed to meet me at the Davis house.
0: What did you want to see us about, Dr. Hesilius?
1: Did you find out anything more?
4: I'm sorry to say that I haven't. At the moment, I'm at a complete loss. I don't know what to do.
2: But what did you want to see us about this evening?
4: Merely to check, to see if anything else has happened. Miss Davis, have you seen or heard anything?
0: Not in the house, only in my dreams.
4: Your dreams?
0: Yes. When I go to sleep at night, in my dreams, in the darkness, I see them.
4: And it's grown worse, much worse. I was hoping that it would not have progressed so far.
8: There has been no disturbance in this house, but now they disturb your sleep, Miss Davis. Now, you must stay awake for as long as you can. I want the three of you to move into my house. Perhaps that will give you more protection.

0: That night, we moved over to Isidia's house. Perhaps Elaine would have more protection there. From there, we might be able to devise some plan of action, some way to beat those beings. For a few days, things were quiet. The shadow people seemed to have withdrawn. For a while, I thought that we might have succeeded in thwarting their purpose. Elaine no longer complained of troubled sleep. But that condition lasted for a few days only. About 10 days later, they made themselves known and felt again. That night, we were in the study, when suddenly Cecilia whirled around and...
1: Elaine, what are you looking at?
2: Outside the house. Right where the light leaves off, I see them.
3: She's right, Dr. Cecilia. I can see them, too.
0: What should we do, Doctor?
1: Nothing.
0: What do you mean, nothing?
1: There's nothing we can do.
3: We can't just...
1: We can't do anything, Brian. Don't you understand that they have us at their mercy? The greatest man in my field was Henri Renault. If he could do nothing against them, what do you think we can do?
2: He's right, Brian. There's nothing we can do.
1: As long as the house remains lighted, just so long will they remain outside. If the lights were...
3: That sounds...
2: When my father was killed, the same sound we heard, the same sound.
3: The lights! What's happened to the lights,
2: Laura?
3: Be quiet, please.
1: I thought of this emergency.
2: A candle.
1: That's right, Miss Davis. As long as this burns, this one candle will be safe. For they cannot advance into the light. They are limited by the darkness. As long as the candle burns, they will have to remain outside of this room.
4: Around you, in every room of the house, in the darkness outside, we are around you. This time you shall not escape. This time we will blame you.
0: Take it easy, Brian.
3: I can't stand it. I'm getting out of here.
2: Brian, come back.
0: Don't be a fool. I'm going after him.
1: Stay here.
0: We just can't let him go.
1: He won't have a chance. I doubt it. Miss Davis, I'm afraid that your brother is dead.
0: The wind, Doctor. Listen to the wind.
1: I know.
4: Yes, Doctor, listen to the wind. You must realize by now that the three of you haven't a chance. You must know in your minds that we can destroy you at any moment we desire. But, Dr. Hesilius, you may still save your own life. Let the others go. Give them to us.
1: No. No, you will have to take all of us.
4: Shall we destroy your light? Shall we move in on you now?
1: As you will. Do as you will. Sorry, David. The candle is out.

0: and the others are dead now. And we shall live on the earth. And man in the day shall not see us. They will know that we wait for our chance, that we walk with them. Only in the night, when the darkness grows together, and the forms of the shadow people are shaped from the blackness, will they see us. Then they will know that we are their companions. Look next to you. There, in the shadows.
1: So runs tonight's tale of the unusual, the terrifying, the unknown. Join us again when next we journey down the corridors of the Hall of Fantasy to hear another strange tale of the supernatural. All characters and events portrayed in these programs are fictional, and any similarity to actual events or persons, living or dead, is purely coincidental.

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0: It's National Wheaties Week, and here's the forecast for tomorrow morning. Bright and cheerful with occasional smiles, followed by a good morning all morning long. You think I'm kidding? No, sir, you can have a better morning around your house tomorrow if you start it off with a good breakfast, including, I hope, a bowl of Wheaties with milk and fruit. 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
3: You are Mr. Sid Ryan?
4: The same.
3: My name is Lucia. I'm a Martian.
4: Pleased to meet you, Mr. What was that again?
3: A Martian.
4: A Martian, eh? As in Orson Welles?
3: Precisely.
4: I'm a Rotarian myself. Sit down.
3: Thank you.
4: And now that we've had our little joke, Mr. Lucia, what can Publicity Associates do for you?
3: It has been my observation that advertising and publicity are the very backbone of earthly civilization.
4: Spoken like a true Martian, Mr. Lucia. Now, if you'll tell me the name of the client.
3: The client, of course, will be the Martian.
4: You don't give up, do you?
3: Give up?
4: The gag, I mean. Oliver.
5: Oh, yes, Mr. Ryan?
4: This is Mr. Lucia.
5: How do you do,
4: Mr. Lucia claims to be a Martian. Take him outside, will you, Oliver? Get the name of the sanatorium he escaped from and tell them to bring the butterfly net.
3: Wait, sir. I'm happy to see, Mr. Ryan, that my telling you I'm a Martian has approximately the effect I supposed it would have. I believe we can do business. I have here cash retainer of $5,000.
4: Sit down, Mr. Lucia. Oliver, get the client a cigar.
5: Yes, sir.
4: No, the other box.
3: Thank you, no.
4: What can I do for you, sir?
3: I wish you to manage a publicity campaign. A very large. A very important campaign.
4: Is the product established, or is it something brand new?
3: Oh, something quite new. Now, what would you judge to be the most effective type of campaign?
4: Well, if the client has a lot of dough to throw around, a suspense campaign is best. First, you place ads in the paper saying, watch this space. Then, about a week later, you run an ad saying XYZ or PDQ, and you get people guessing what it means. Then finally, when you've teased them enough, you bust loose and unveil the product.
3: Excellent. Very well, sir. We shall conduct a suspense campaign.
4: Of course, in this kind of campaign, secrecy is very important. Once the name of the product leaks out, it spreads like wildfire and the whole campaign is kerfluffo.
3: Yes, quite so. Utmost secrecy.
4: That's right. You realize, of course, these things cost like crazy.
3: Would, say, $1 million cover the expense?
4: Come again?
3: I said, would $1 million cover it?
4: Yes, I imagine. You did say $1 million.
3: I understood that you had handled some very large accounts. Of course, if this is too big...
4: Oh, not at all. As a matter of fact, I seldom touch anything less. Right, Oliver?
5: Huh? Oh, of course. That's right, Mr. Ryan. Absolutely right.
3: Good. You will begin then by...